0: or somebody else doesn't have a patent or some sort of licensing on it, so you have to go back and do it again?
1: I know nobody will ask me, and this is maybe just because I'm a nostalgic person, and since we're already in the DeLorean, you got to go Trappers, man.
0: I love the Trappers.
1: Have the all-time professional record for consecutive wins in baseball history, which is a billion years in this country. An amazing story. Bill Murray tending bar at Duffy's. It's it, man. It's it. Like, you can miss me with all of the, you know, the elk and the moose and all that stuff. Like, it's the Trappers.
0: Well, I'm glad we fired up the DeLorean a couple of times today. Glad the flux capacitor was working at 1.21 gigawatts. You got to go back to tending to those children and make sure they don't enter the portal on you anytime soon.
1: Thank you, Bill. I appreciate you, man.
0: See you, Chris. Chris Camrani of The Athletic. Look for his stuff there. It's still one of my favorite daily go-tos.
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9: 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Week 3 of Utah Fall Camp is rolling on the hill. Morgan Scally's team continues to prepare for the upcoming season. They had their first fall camp scrimmage over the weekend. Utah defensive end Lance Holtzclaw has been nominated to the All-State Werfel Award for commitment to community service and excellence on the field and in the classroom. Utah football begins its season in about 2 weeks. The Idaho Vandals come to Rice-Eccles Stadium on Thursday, September the 3rd at 7 p.m. Utah soccer will be home this Saturday to take on the Southern Utah T-Birds at Ute Field with a 3 p.m. kickoff and a match that can be seen on ESPN+. Saturday night at 6 o'clock, Rice-Eccles will host the annual Fan Fest. I'm Bill Riley, the voice of the Utes, with your Ute Minute presented by Advanced Window Products, your trusted window company in Utah, here on your home of the Utes, ESPN 700 and 92.1 FM.
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0: Hosey's out today. Kind enough to let me sit in the air chair. Scratch that itch just a little bit. Final half hour on this Friday as we sit 13 days out from the Utah opener against Idaho State. BYU and Utah State also opening up very soon as well. I thought we'd talk in-state ball with a guy that loves in-state ball. Used to talk to me on a regular basis on my show, and I love to talk to him because he just likes football and talks about all of it. Former Aggie quarterback, former Cougar color analyst, now just a guy who watches football on Saturdays. Riley Nelson with us here on the Sean O'Connell Show. What's up, Riley?
11: Great to be with you, Bill. And listen, you know, we've had our little hiatus, so I'll forgive it. But in the intros and titles, you forgot Little League U Conference Scout Little League Football head coach.
0: Oh wow,
11: so that's what's occupying Saturdays. Yeah, my oldest is into tackle now, and we got that going on. So first games we're up in Woods Cross. First game tomorrow against the Alta Hawks. So we're getting ready for it.
0: Well, maybe the most important title of those that I mentioned that you held then.
11: That's right.
0: You are influencing young football players. The future of perhaps Utah, BYU, and Utah State football is in your hands, Riley. Don't mess it up.
11: All right, I'll try not to.
0: So what has you most excited about the upcoming season here in the state of Utah with those three programs that you follow?
11: A couple of different things. I think the possibility, so as you go to the three, I think the intrigue down at BYU is – And I know we're not supposed to talk about it and all that, but like quite a few distractions in the off season, and it seems as BYU continues the success, they can't get out of their own way. One might say like, oh, you know, maybe the media's after them or controversy. We all know the media environment around BYU tends to skew. Well, there are, you know, they're not without their critics. It tends to skew pretty positive. I think most people, obviously Deseret News and some of those things really help kind of keep it that. But boy, whether it's some off season issues of some of the players, to, you know, kind of now this most recent little dust up right before fall camp about, you know, is the athletic department in alignment with the flagship program, despite the, you know, number one draft picks and everything and all the excitement's gone on around BYU basketball. Let's not forget where the bread is buttered. Yep. And the flagship program at that university is football. And so to kind of have some of these things get to a point where it leaks out into the media that they're being addressed and discussed as far as the alignment between the athletic department leadership and the football program, all of that, can BYU do what big programs do? Because big programs are not without their controversy, but they seem to, from year to year, be able to compartmentalize that and continue their levels of success. As you look at across, you know, the top programs of any conference, that's what they're able to do, is turn down the static noise of distractions and keep the performance high. So, you know, coming off a conference game appearance last year and conference offensive player of the year returning, some very key pieces on defense, you know, can BYU show that they're going to be a perennial P4 top of the conference contender? And then, of course, you know, Morgan Scally, he and I share a kinship with him. We're both, you know, Utah Mr. Footballs, and I am a big proponent, whether they're wearing red or royal blue or navy blue, that, you know, guys who prepped in football kind of have to stick together and support one another. So I am cheering for him in the biggest way to be able to handle the passing of the mantle. I think he will. I think he'll do a great job, but there's always that unknown. It remains to be seen. And I was listening to your show prior to joining with you and listening to the floor and ceiling. It sounds like he's coming in from some pretty high expectations from the fan base. So really be interested to see how Morgan does there. And then, of course, Mendenhall, can he do this a third or a fourth time if you count New Mexico? And what I mean by that, comes in, takes over BYU, first year, rough year, but sure enough, marching upward and onward. Same thing at Virginia when he left there. He was getting going at New Mexico before he changed directions, decided to do that at Utah State. So after that introductory year and facing, a pretty tough Mountain West schedule, I think the Aggies, especially a

0: the Murderers Row of their non-conference in their first games are really tough. Can they weather early storm, and can Mendenhall, you know, do what he's done for the past 20 years, and that's take programs from relative mediocrity to, you know, excelling and competing for conference championships. So intrigue abounds, Bill.
1: All right, Riley, I'm going to ask you about the questions, the big question for each, well, at least Utah and BYU for sure. I haven't dug as much into the Aggies, but if you want to make a comment there, big question around Utah is the offensive line. Aside from Morgan being a first-year head coach and stuff, if we're just talking about football on the field, five guys all on NFL rosters, right? Or I should say four of the five on NFL rosters, having to replace those five guys. Now, a bunch of those guys were in the program, played snaps, had been there. They were just playing behind guys like Fano and Lomu the last couple of years. Brought some other guys in, including a five-star guy. Brought in a guy that won a national championship in Montana. These are all guys, they've been there. But you tell me, give me your thought on that offensive line and Jordan Gross coaching those guys up, and the question that's kind of the big one that everybody points at with Utah.
0: Well, I got to tell you, I think extremely everything I've seen from Coach Gross, and of course he's from my era of playing. He's a little bit older than me, but you know he was a high profile guy there, and you really respected the way that he played. Obviously goes on to have a tremendous NFL career. Now he's back, and everything that I've seen from him, the coaches, media availability and all those things, he seems like a guy that I would love coaching up my Hogs up front. I think one thing that should give you a little bit, whether or not you had returners or not, you've got a new offensive coordinator in McGivens. So no matter who they are, they're going to kind of be learning a new system. Yep. And coming at it with a fresh set of eyes. So to me, I don't know that I'd have as much concern, because everyone's free from expectations. You're free from ingrained. Sometimes when you have a longtime coordinator and a longtime system that's been really successful, you kind of anchor to that. And maybe your personnel set, you don't have the same skill set from year to year, but sometimes it's like, well, this has always worked for us and we've done that. Well, these guys don't particularly run that scheme very well. You know, these guys are more of a man blocking power type, you know, offensive line, where the previous offensive line were maybe good zone scheme guys or whatever. When you get a new coordinator, it wipes the slate clean. And so to have a new coordinator also, when you're bringing in a brand new set of talent, actually, I think is a pretty good scenario to be in. So Utah, obviously, no lack for resources, no lack for reputation. That offensive, the production of the offensive line as far as putting it into the NFL is one of the tops in the conference. And so I got to believe, well, you know, I haven't seen these guys play on Saturday. I got to believe the guys they got in the build and the guys competing for those jobs are no slouches. And so it always hurts to see big, well-known, you know, long, multi-year starter talent exit into the NFL. But as a fan, you got to hold on hope and trust that the program, especially one that has the track record and sustained success of Utah, is going to be able to reload.
1: Well, and to that point, I don't know what's going to happen, but Utah, as you know, does have a pretty good track record of developing offensive and defensive linemen.
0: Without a doubt. That has been their calling card and their hallmark. In fact, the Whittingham era, I think, was more obviously. We remember the Brian Johnsons and Huntleys and Asiatas and all of the many wonderful players. Of course, I know that's a very short list. We could go on and on about that, about the skill guys. But I really do think, like Witt, and he never said this, but I think he did want like that faceless star program that was just built on being so physical and so consistent from year to year. And the only way you build a program that way is with the dudes up front. The front five on the offensive line, in the front set four or seven, really the front seven on the defensive, because those guys, they don't sell, you know, lineman jerseys don't sell, but they sure do win. And that was one of the hallmarks of Whittingham. And I think that's something, of course, every college football coach knows that. I don't think it's anything Scally's going to abandon anytime soon.
1: All right. The big question at BYU, or one of the questions at BYU, is, you know, not the quarterback. He was good as a freshman, although I'll ask you about him in a minute. Offensive line, very good. Running back, loaded too. But who are the weapons on the outside? Because most of the guys that caught the balls last year are gone now. So your thoughts on weaponry, at least in the pass game, for Bear Bachmeyer?
0: Yeah, giant question mark. And if you look at, you know, obviously they only had two losses last year, both to Texas Tech, and what do they do? Even with known commodities like Chase Roberts and Parker Kingston that were highly productive outside of that, Texas Tech, anybody who watched either of those two games was like,

0: All right, we're going to man them up. We're going to commit an extra guy to the box because we don't trust that these guys can create separation. So there you had established multi-year starters, multi-year players, multi-year contributors that still couldn't be successful. And granted, I know Texas Tech put a lot of guys into the league and they got a new look there. But it's not, I mean, let's not get so fixated on Texas Tech. Who might it be this year, right? In today's transfer portal era, if it's not Texas Tech, it's going to be another brand. Heck, it might even, you know, it's probably going to be Utah after a couple years of dealing with some injuries and some other things there. I can only imagine they're anxious to get back to their days of having shut down corners and just absolute stranglehold defenses. But no, Bill, to your point, they're not. My only hope is, and with the way that their schedule's laid out, my only hope is that they can use the first 2 to 3 weeks where they should be able to. Now, I think that defense is going to be good. So that defense is going to buy them a wider margin of error. I think their offensive line is going to be good again. And of course, you're returning LJ Martin. So between them and the fact that, well, the tight ends and lines and that they're asking to produce are new to the program, but they're not without snaps across college football. So my only hope for this offense is that offensive line and run game combined with a play action passing game that is kind of more geared towards going to the tight ends at the beginning will give enough breathing room for them to give opportunity to this young core of wide receivers for someone to emerge, someone or some two to emerge as threats on the outside. But going into the season, it's going to be a giant question mark. I mean, Bill, my biggest the single biggest thing I want to see is BYU, because it's the biggest unknown to me, is on their first 3rd and 11, what do they do?
1: Right.
0: And I think it'll be telling, because Roderick, you can tell when he's got confidence or not. On that 3rd and 11, do they go ahead and call draw? If they call quarterback draw and take what they can get and hopefully he gets a crease, but if not, they're content to just punt the football away. It's like, okay, this staff and this offensive coordinator is signaling to us that this receiving core ain't ready, and it's going to be a long road to hoe for BYU as far as producing on the outside. But if they come out and those first couple 3rd and longs, they're able to give a couple guys a chance, I'm like, okay, this staff believes that they have a potential guy or guys in it, and they're giving them an opportunity to emerge. So, I wish I had an answer for you or for BYU on the outside. But for me, that's the biggest question mark. And the game, really the play calling, in the first couple games will be indicative to me of whether or not BYU's cupboard is bare or they feel like they've got some potential.
1: Coach Riley Nelson with us here on the Sean O'Connell Show today. I want to ask you about the two big quarterbacks. I mentioned Bachmeier a minute ago, obviously Devin Dampier back. We found out a lot about Devin. We knew Devin was battling some injuries last year. We didn't quite know till after the year, and some of the reporting the Trib and the Athletic have done that, yeah, they were pretty serious. He was playing with some pretty serious injuries all year. They still managed to go 11-2. Healthy Devin Dampier, second year at Utah, third year really as a starter in college football. New offense, but maybe more weapons than he's ever had. What do you want to see? Cut down on his interception. He had a huge year last year. The two games he didn't perform great in, he was really pretty beat up against BYU and against Texas Tech. But that said, good year for Devin Dampier. What would Riley Nelson like to see as the next step for Devin Dampier this year?
0: Yeah, so I may be biased because, you know, I was talking about the Mr. Football fraternity with Coach Scally. Obviously I've got the BYU quarterback fraternity with Jason Beck. I truly do believe that Jason Beck is probably a top five, top seven play caller, OC offensive mind in college football. And I'm not saying that to rub dirt. I think McGivern is good too, but from what I've seen with Beck and his ability from his time at Virginia all the way to last year at Utah, like his ability to be innovative and creative, and honestly his biggest thing is like he just highlights the strengths of his personnel so incredibly good. Anyway, what I was going to say is, well, I think McGivern's good. Jury's still out for me if he's as good as Beck. So what does that mean? It means a quarterback going into his third year as a starter has to shoulder more of that responsibility together with the coordinator. So maybe he's got a little less contribution coming from the coordinator. Well, he's going to make up for that contribution with his maturity and increased gameplay. The biggest thing, and this is going to lead into, because I'm sure your next question will be about Barrett Bachmeier.
1: Yep.
0: But the biggest thing second-year starters do is they try and do too much. And I saw that at times with Dampier. I think it led and contributed to his injuries. And to your point, in those two big games, in the two losses, which were the big games, he was hampered and there was physical, but also you just saw him press. You just saw him do too much. And that that happens. That happened with, I mean, mine weren't linear because I had a year starting pre-mission and then post-mission, so there was time between there. But I still felt it. I was like, okay, I'm not green. People aren't giving me the benefit of the doubt. I can't make these mistakes. But you also have to realize that you're not the difference between you as a second-year starter that started, you know, 10 or 12 or whatever games and is starting games in their teens versus a guy who's in his third or fourth year and has 20 starts under his belt, that is a much wider margin than you're willing to admit. And so my biggest thing with Dampier is, okay, now that he's got 20-plus starts under his belt or however many it is, that the trying to do too much and putting the football unnecessarily at risk and him putting himself unnecessarily at risk, I want to see that go away. To me, I don't know that Dampier, if we talk about signal to noise, like a radio frequency, I don't know if he needs to turn down, I don't know that if he needs to turn up his signal more, right? Like, I don't think that the music needs to be louder. I think his biggest thing is, can he keep that static and that noise as low as possible? And if he does, Utah fans are going to see a market improvement from him.
1: Quick thought on Bachmeier and where you want to see him in year two.
0: Yeah, that's my biggest concern. Big physical dude, has success on the ground. He's lost. Is he going to try and make up for their question marks on the outside and the lack of a security blanket through his own moxie and grit and determination? And even though the dude's 245 or 250, you know, you still, guess what? Those D linemen are big, fast, and hit hard, too. I don't want him. I'm fine. In fact, with Bachmeier, I'll say this. I'm fine because I'm yet to find someone in their sophomore season or in their second year as a starter not try and do too much. I'm fine if he tries to do too much, maybe by taking unnecessary risk in the pass game, or maybe he's doing a little bit. Roderick doesn't give a ton of leash to his quarterbacks to do much pre-snap, but I'd rather see him like, oh, you know, he's doing too much with his pre-snap checks or audibles, or, you know, back there he probably, you know, took an unnecessary risk in the pass game. I'm okay if he does too much in those areas. What I'm concerned about, though, because he is a big physical player and whose contributions on the ground were so vital to BYU's success, that he tries to make up for, you know, him in his second year trying to do too much happens in the run game, because when you do that in the run game, it opens up and exposes. And I know they have some experience and some guys that they think are serviceable behind him, but I mean, we're talking a dude that came in as a, you know, in his first starting snaps and led a team to a P4 conference championship game appearance. And so he really is special. I don't think you can just say like, oh, next man up with a guy like that. So my biggest thing for him is having maturity and wisdom beyond his years. Still take risks, but don't take them with yourself. Take them within the scheme and such of the offense, and keep yourself on the field to give your team the best chance for long-term success over the course of the season.
1: I think there's a good chance that Utah could be 8-0 and BYU could be 7-1 when they meet on November 7th. Would that be the biggest game in your thought, from a pure football standpoint, that you can remember, if those two teams are 8-0 and 7-1 respectively, or maybe 8-0 and 8-0 respectively?
0: Absolutely. That's the single biggest game. And I could look, and that's not, I know there's some battles in the WAC, and I know there's some battles in the Mountain West. And of course, the independents, it was hard to bring more relevance. While those were some of the nastier games, at the end of the day, they didn't really mean much as far as, you know, Utah's ultimate goal was chasing the Pac-12 championship, and BYU's was, you know, trying to do their best to keep relevancy while being independent. So, yes, I mean, we're talking 200 feet. We're talking both on a P4 scale. We're talking about on a collision course. You know, the one potentially has the chance to knock the other out of off course of, you know, an appearance in a conference championship game and in the college football playoff. And Bill, I don't know what the odds are on that. I don't know if on Polymarket or any of these betting sites that you could like plug that in and see. But I do think that's more likely than not, because I look at these schedules and I think they line up pretty nicely. Obviously, barring, you know, unforeseen
1: injuries
0: or injury to key player. But like, I think to your point, I'd be surprised if there are more than two losses between them. So I think at that point, we're talking to your point, potentially undefeated, maybe one loss either side. I think worst case scenario is they both have a loss.
1: Yep.
0: And even at that, we got 7-1, 7-1, top of the Big 12 standings, a clash in the holy war. Yeah, I mean, unquestionably the single biggest game in the history of the rivalry.
1: Yeah, it might be the play-in game for the Big 12 championship, just because Tech's schedule's pretty soft. But
0: I mean,
1: who knows what happens with, you know, if Hammond isn't healthy, they could have some issues at quarterback.
0: I mean, we've seen that. I'm trying to remember. Oh, I got a quarterback in my mind. Anyway, they tried to rush him back, and he played. This was years ago. This was 5 or 6 years ago anyway. But, like, he played, and it was obvious his knee was not ready. He tried to do the 9-month recovery, kind of like they're doing Hammond. The thing is, with Scoresby gone, they've got, like, Hammond's their only shot. So now the pressure to come back is even more. We know he's not ready because of how late he hurt his knee. And, like, I don't think Tech is as much of a shoe-in as the national media is making. I think that's lazy journalism, because as you look at some of these dynamics, first of all, yeah, I think they reload with talent, but I think that, and I'm forgetting his last name, was it Martinez? Who was the good linebacker for them?
1: Yeah, Jacob Martinez.
0: Yeah, I think his leadership is going to leave a huge void there. They might have guys that are just as talented as him, but you saw the way that that dude rallied and controlled and was a true quarterback of that defense. So I think they're going to, I don't know that they'll have much of a dip talent-wise. I think you're going to have a leadership void on that defense. And then this offense, sitting there waiting for Hammond to get back, it's almost a surety that they're going to force, he's going to want to, and they will probably allow him to come back before he's ready. And boy, is that a tremendous roll of the dice. So to bring that back to the Holy War, yeah, I mean, there were some implications, again, back in the Whack-A Mountain West days, but we're talking about a berth in the conference championship game and or a berth in the National College Football Playoff, all hanging in the balance in a holy war. It will be bedlam, Bill. I can't wait.
1: I think it'll be great. Hey, thanks for doing this. It's great to catch up with you. Coach those boys up tomorrow morning.
0: You bet. Always a pleasure, Bill. Thank you.
1: Thank you, Riley. Riley Nelson with us. Always love talking ball with him.
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0: 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Spence is out today. It is myself, Porter Larson, the usual producer of this here program. That guy, Tony Parks, voice of the Bees, longtime Jazz in arena man. He'll be on the call. He'll be on the mic. PA
1: announcer, yeah.
0: For the Leeds kickoff game. Yeah. So you'll hear him at Rice-Eccles Stadium in 13 days from right now.
1: Man, I am geeked out to be on the mic for Morgan Scalley's first game.
0: That's pretty cool.
1: Rice-Eccles. It's a historic night, and to be a part of it in that exact way, like, geeked, man. Like, personally, the connection with Morgan that I've had, knowing him, following him, big fan of him personally, like, awesome.
0: That'll be great.
1: Jacked up. Now the only thing I need to do is let them have me on the mic now for Kyle's opening game.
0: There you go.
1: And then it's full circle, man.
0: There you go. Get Tony to Ann Arbor for the big house. 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On your home of the Utes for 75 years and counting. Speaking of the Utes, former wide receiver, former Ute great, he is one Kenneth Gooby Scott. He joins the program on the telephone line right now. Kay Scott, been a minute, my man. How are you?
2: Man, amazing, man. I can't complain one bit. It's pretty nice out here in Seattle, Washington, where I am right now. So I can't complain. Nice weather. Played a good round of golf today. So can't complain, man. Just ready to talk some Utes per usual.
0: Yeah, I brought you in with a Texas theme song because I thought that's where you would be residing. But no, you're traveling today. Playing some golf?
2: Mm-hmm.
0: How'd you shoot it?
2: Playing some golf. I did pretty good. Bogey golf. That's always the best type of golf for us non-professionals. Bogey golf.
0: That's
1: we call it boogie golf in your world, right?
2: Yeah, goofy
1: right.
2: golf. There we go. Yeah.
0: That's if I can try to play bogey golf, that means I'm having a good day.
2: Right.
0: If there's no sevens or eights or nines on that scorecard, that means I'm having a good day hitting the ball.
1: If that's all I have on the scorecard, I'm having a good day.
0: Yeah.
2: Right.
0: Give us a little update on Kenneth Scott's off season. You sometimes are a little more quiet. We don't hear from you as much during off season when there's no football. But man, I think Kenneth, we've got plenty to catch up on after this off season, no?
2: Yes, without a doubt, you're totally right. When it's off season, I'm like, ah, come on, let's hurry up and get to the season, man. I'm tired of practice. Let's get to the games. But no, I'm super excited, man. Especially with all that had been brewing with Coach Scalley. Love that guy. So excited to talk Utes football again. It's about time. It's about time.
1: Well, I'm excited to talk about this. Well, first of all, I listen to your music in the gym, of all places. I know. And I know you connected with my good friend and former Ute great John Madsen.
2: Love it.
1: Yep. And you do help the work with his podcast and all that. So, yeah, when I'm listening to that, I hear your work coming on in. I'm like, there we go. That's how it all starts. It's right there.
2: Man.
1: You better believe it, man. You're no one trick pony. I'll put it that way. Right. You know, well, here's what I want to know is, I mean, obviously you were on offensive side of the ball, but you're around Coach Scalley. You're around a number of coaches now at differing points where they have been primed for the opportunity, not just Coach Scalley, but other people on that staff, but specifically Scalley. What do people who've never seen him behind the scenes, what do they need to know about him that gives you the great amount of confidence that he's going to have a great year one?
2: The first thing I think is the connection. Obviously, Coach Witt did a great job connecting, but I think when it comes to Coach Scalley, that's something that if you know from anybody, that's one thing he loves. He loves connecting with individuals. I know from us and our leadership camps that we did, that's one thing he prided on. It's like, hey, I want to go to these leadership camps, and one thing I wanted to take away from this moment here is being able to connect with one another. Because if you connect with each other, you're going to play harder for each other, and the outcome is going to be a lot better. So that's number one. He cares about his players. He loves his players. You kind of hear that throughout the press conference. Not saying like Coach Witt didn't, because he did. Coach Witt was phenomenal. But I'm just saying, when it comes to Coach Scalley, he's a players type of coach. Like, he loves that element of it. So with that, it comes his passion. You know, passion for not only him wanting to be great, but the players to be great. And so, as you guys see on the defensive end, I'm excited to see what he's going to do on the offensive end, you know, bringing that creativity, bringing that risk-taking type of mentality. So that's what I'm excited for. I know you mentioned him. I was on the offensive side of the ball, but being an offensive guy, seeing what he brings to defensive end, the creativity, the risk taking. I can only imagine he's going to do that on the offensive side, which is going to allow a lot more people to kind of flourish, especially maybe on the outside, right? Something that we haven't pretty been doing it for a very long time. But I think this will be the sort of moment, the sort of thing that can be attributed to. So I think it's going to be really good for him in his first year of just trying out new things.
0: I mentioned that a little bit on the show yesterday, where it may kind of unshackle the offense in some ways. I don't want to characterize that as a diss or a, you know, a critique of Kyle. He had some of the best rushing offenses in the country, even mm-hmm. had some of the most balanced offenses in the country. Like,
2: right.
0: Clearly there was production there, mm-hmm. but the thing you mentioned with Morgan is risk taking. He mm-hmm. year in and year out is among the heaviest blitzers in yep. college football, knowing when and where and how to do that. Right. I wonder if now that he has the chance to oversee at least part of the offensive side of the ball, if we see some of that, if we see that risk taking carry over into a side of football that for years at Utah has been about running it down your throat and mm-hmm. running the clock out. I wonder how much that changes. And if it does, Gooby, what you see that potential identity being under a Morgan Scally. You mentioned the outside stuff. I don't mm-hmm. know that means. I don't know that that means we have a 1,000-yard receiver this year. I think there's maybe too many guys in that room. But
2: right.
0: What type of approach do you think you could see from Morgan Scally that we haven't seen yet because of Kyle kind of having a different thought process and identity offensively?
2: Yeah, definitely different philosophy, without a doubt. I wouldn't say it'll be 50-50. I would say it'll be more 60-40 because you still got to lean heavy on that running game, right? We got a bulk of horses back there. Wayshon, I want him to get 1,000 yards. I was mad that he didn't get it last year, but I know this year he's going to get 1,000. Like, you know, and he got a stable of horses right behind him that can, you know, get some a lot of production. Then you add the ground element with Devon Dampier and Bird. So, of course, that's going to bring some type of production. But as far as, like what you mentioned, 1,000-yard receiver, there's a lot of people in that room. You know, I've always been a big fan of Larry Simmons. That's my guy. I love watching him. I don't know. For some reason, I've always related to him. But obviously, the transfers coming in, they're going to bring a lot of production to the room, too. So I don't see 1,000-yard, but I do see multiple people, 800, 700, 600. Like, I can see it. 800-yard receiver, 700-yard receiver, and a 600-yard receiver. That's not a bad thing. That's really good. And then you add tight ends in the mix. I could see them having about 500-600 yards, right? So I could see a more I don't think there's going to be a standout as far as like, oh, one guy's going to have 1,000 and the next person's going to have 200. I think it's going to be well-balanced around the receiver room. And you add the tight end element to it. It's going to be a balanced pass offense, which is great. So that's what I see a lot of. It's going to be a lot of creativity. And so I'm excited about that part. It's going to be really fun to watch. In my opinion, I think it's going to be real fun to watch.
1: This is my favorite overall year in college football ever coming into the mm-hmm. year. I grew up a massive Michigan fan in my family. I'm a big Kyle Whittingham fan. I'm a big Morgan Scally fan. We're talking like personally, Jay Hill, Kalani Sitake. The names go on and on. You know this.
2: Dude, I'm torn.
1: Yeah. Oh, yeah. See, the weird thing is for me, I'm like, yeah, go everybody. Like, this is great.
2: Me
1: yeah.
2: too. Even BYU.
1: Yeah.
2: I mean, I know people hate me saying it, but BYU too. Like, Coach A-Rod. Like, come on, Coach Sitake. Like,
1: yeah, it's really like, I love unique. Those guys. So having it all together. Well, I had to answer the question because I've had a lot of Michigan fans and friends and things like that asking about Kyle, and I find it unique, the misconception. Sometimes when I'm like, quarterback guru, wait, what? And then on the other side, you know, some Michigan media talking about Kyle's a gauze pad for the program. And I'm going, I'm sorry, excuse me. Anyway, well, I was asked about what drawback would you have if there was a drawback or if there was something you would be critical of Kyle Whittingham? And I just said, look, the overall pass game year after year, I can't put a finger on it because it's kind of a chicken and egg type thing. I said there's a lot mm-hmm. of variables. Now, I'm going to give you all the ones. I'm going to lay them out quick. Maybe lack of trust at times in who he hired as OC. Maybe QB wasn't there yet, too young, too risky to allow to sling it. Maybe a receiver group that wasn't collectively explosive enough. Run mm-hmm. game so good there was no reason to take some of those risks down the field. Right? Now, all of these things, there's got to be partial truth in some of these and some of those. Is there one of those ingredients that you thought had a bigger dose compared to the others?
2: Man, let's talk about it. Like, I always talk about it. Like, come on. I had my running back years. I mean, all my years, all my running backs, they always broke the previous running back's record.
1: Yes.
2: So in my opinion, I'm like, why would you throw the ball?
1: Yeah.
2: I mean, if you got, like, for instance, Devontae Booker, the guy can run and he can catch and he can pass. So it's like in that element, if I'm handing him the ball and he's getting 6 yards a carry, why in the heck would I pass the ball, right? And if we are in a third down situation, third and seven, third and manageable, okay, let me just throw this quick out route and then, you know, which whatever, get to this sticks, catch it, cool, let's prolong it, let's run. So I get it, the game management, run game, we have a dominant offensive line. So, I mean, shoot, it makes sense. I mean, we had John White when I first got here. I mean, the dude broke records, like John White. And in the year where we didn't have – and I'm not dissing nobody, where we didn't have the highest production in the running game, that's where the receiving, like for the 2013 year when I got injured, like Dredd had 1,000, mm-hmm. Fitz had like 500, AD had like 500. So the passing game increased. So you're right. When it comes to the horses that we had, I'm running that dang pill too, every dang play. I'm running with Devontae Booker the whole time. So I agree with you on all that. Literally every route, I agree with you on that. Selfishly, I would love to have had 100 yards every game. Yeah. But let's just be honest. Like, if you can throw it to Devontae Booker on a quick swing route, he takes it 15, 20. Like, why the heck would I push the ball downfield, mm-hmm. right, and take that risk, right? And so, no, that makes total sense, what you said. It's a tough thing. And so when you're talking about Michigan, Bryce Underwood, I like Bryce Underwood. I just feel like the receivers, because Andrew Marsh, I coached him when he was a young kid at like 12, 13 years old. So I'm familiar with Andrew Marsh. I'm rooting for him 1,000%. I remember when he was getting ready to pick from Washington, USC, and Michigan. Like, I was in those conversations with him. So I want him to get 1,000 yards selfishly, but I also know it's going to be tough, right? Well, I say all that to say, the misconception, I get it from the outside end, but then again, it's like, see, we had some dogs back there running that ball. So it's kind of hard to kind of do, you know, a dominant passing game with a dominant running back as I've had in my years.
0: Mm-hmm. Well, and also just when you're winning football games, it's kind of a misnomer with the run-pass ratio. People always are looking at it as 50-40, 55-45, like what is the run-pass ratio? Well, right. If you're winning games, if you're going to conference championships, you're not going to be passing the football more than you're running it. It's just as simple as that, regardless right. of your identity, regardless of your philosophy. If you are leading in the game, you're going to be running the clock and running the football. That's right. Kind of the MO there that a lot of people look at those, right? They look at those run-pass ratios a little too literally when there's a lot more context therein. I think that you look at Kevin McGivin, he's probably more of like a 55-45 pass rush guy in mm-hmm. his history. That's not a guarantee that that's going to be the same at Utah, especially if they come out and start winning a bunch of games and have a really good offensive line. They may be running that damn football. So we'll see how that plays out. I want to ask you, Gooby, a guy who you went up against Morgan Scalley on the defensive side of the football, of course, in practices and otherwise for a long time. And he is he's a guy who is very involved on the defensive side of the football, where if you are watching him during the course of a play, during the course of a pre-snap, it sometimes looks like Morgan's going to run out onto the field, right? Like he is heavily involved right up until the snap, sometimes actually isn't giving the final signal or the final play call until the quarterback is under center, right? He's notorious for waiting last second in that regard and being very much a part of that 11-man unit on the defensive side of the football.
2: Yeah.
0: How do you see him adjusting from being so like ravenous on the sideline and so involved to now being a guy who has to oversee every asset, every facet of the football game and the football program? It's gotta be a little bit of a different view that we get of Morgan Scalley on the sideline on Saturdays.
2: Yeah, that's going to be a different, but the beautiful thing is the way he is on the defensive end, he can also implement that on the offensive end too, kind of like giving it a little spark, you know, the infectious like spirit that he has. So I can see it's going. It may be tough. You're probably still going to be in the same mode as far as like doing the same thing. Then he's going to be like, oh, shoot, I got to take it back. I'm in my head coach mode. So I think that probably will be a struggle for him. I know for me, like, I'm not coaching at his level, but for me, when I'm coaching, like, I'm always passionate about that. And sometimes, like, I hold myself back, like, oh, shoot, I'm not in that position to where I'm that person anymore. So I could see that could probably be a big adjustment for him, but the passion and energy is still going to be there, I think. The defense is second nature to him. I think this is going to be cool because now he gets to see our offensive end a little bit more and probably be able to contribute more input to see where he maybe sees something lacking and where he's like, all right, I think maybe guys, we should do this here than what he could have done before. Because before he's just locked in straight on defense. Like, okay, what are my guys doing when we get off the field? I'm coaching them to talk about the next drill. But now he's, you know, overall, you know, going to be able to have his input in everything. So that could be a good thing. That could be a good thing for him. So it's going to be interesting to see his new maturation of what he's going to be doing as a coach.
1: I love it because it's personal to him. And I don't think you can measure what that actually does. I was trying to explain to people when Jim Harbaugh took over at Michigan and some things when they weren't going right, I kept saying, no, it's a matter of when, not if, because he's going to eat, sleep, and breathe this. It's different when it's personal. How much of an advantage do you think that is for Utah's program when it comes to problem solving, the evolvement of him as a head coach, and then the acceleration of the program through the era, not just year number one?
2: Dude, I am so grateful that it was Scally that got the position, because one of the biggest gripes that I get from a lot of like former athletes, like from my friends and their collegiate teams, is like, man, when they go back to their school, they don't feel the same love. They don't feel like it's their school that they went to. And so when it comes to Utah, I feel like it's the same school that I went to because Coach Scally, because all the coaches, even though many have departed and went elsewhere, I still feel it because Coach Scally and the culture that he's keeping and also building on. And so when it comes to that, it feels good for me. I love it. I think that the way Coach, man, if anybody had like 5 minutes with Coach Scally, man, they would freaking love him, even 1 minute, just because of the type of person he is. And so, like, there's no better person to be leading this. And I'm super excited for his first year. I don't think that, man, if you look at the bowl game, how it was just a different energy, right? It was an energy that he brought. Not saying it was like not great before, but I'm just saying he took the energy and then elevated even more with all the pressure, with all the stuff going on, with all this, you know, the scrutiny that may came with it. And he just elevated. So that's what I love. It's always good to have a Utah man through and through. And so I love it for him. I love it for it. Absolutely. I just know the program's in good hands.
0: You mentioned having, you know, that feel of the program that you left, you come back and have it. I wonder with Morgan Scally being a Utah player, a Salt Lake City kid, and the staff that he's putting around him, right? You look at Luther Ellis, Colton Swan, all of these guys have ties to the University of Utah, where as much as we got to love Kyle, he was a BYU guy. He wore BYU blue, right? That was kind of a little part of that identity as well. How does it land on you knowing that Utah now is led by a Utah man and he's surrounding himself with guys who are all in that regard?
2: Yeah, man, it's cool. It's definitely cool. And it's weird because, like, with a coach, like, you wouldn't have known that he was a BYU guy.
0: Nope.
2: You know, he loves Utah, man. Like, he bleeds it. There's so many opportunities that Coach Witt could have left, and he didn't, for bigger paying jobs, for bigger names, and he just didn't, you know. So even though he is BYU previously, I've always felt like, you know, he truly wants to wear red. But no, with Scally, man, it's a beautiful thing. Like, I watched the old interviews when he was talking about, I hate BYU. Or it was a video that they always play. Yep. He was like, I hate those guys.
0: Yep.
2: And, like, just see his face and his passion. Like, it's contagious. And that he was birthed into it. Like, it's weird. It's like, man, like for instance, like Bane, he was like, man, I was born in the dark. Like, you know what I'm saying? Like, I feel like he was born a youth. So, like, this is something that he's going to take tremendous pride in. He's going to take care of it as his baby and making sure that it gets to, because he's seen it from the Alex Smith years to before to everything. He's seen everything. So he wants it to be a team that is going to be talked about like the 04s or the 08s, especially under his helm. So yeah. I'm excited, man.
1: Well, the number one thing with him is he treats people like people. He doesn't treat him like things. I think that was evident from day one that I ever met him, got to know him, was always impressed by him, was a fan of him as a person, as a player, now as a coach, all of that. But take me through it, whether it was your experience or experiences that you've also heard from other players. And look, I've worked in professional sports and major pro sports for a majority of my career, and I try to explain to people that have never been at those levels, you don't know what that moment is like when it really hits you that you're a thing and that the human part is gone, and you don't know what it's like to have someone, you know, toss you aside or talk about you or to you in a non-human way when this business comes along. How do you really, or how would you describe it to somebody who's never experienced that, and how it changes the player as a person? Because I've had NBA players tell me about it, major league players tell me about it. What about whether it's your experience or guys in the game of football?
2: Man, I've been fortunate. You know, I had great coaches like Coach Rod. I love Coach Rod to death. There's nothing that nobody can say to me about Coach Rod that's negative, because the impact that he's had on me. Like when I got injured my freshman year, and I was devastated. Like, because obviously there was big regards. I'm coming in as a big recruit. I'm supposed to be doing all this, and then I get hurt, and I was devastated. And I don't know if I'm supposed to share it, but like, I was thinking about leaving, like, as far as, like not playing football, because, like, my mindset, I was depressed because I couldn't play football anymore. So Coach Rod took me in, and, like, during that fall camp, when I was away from football, where I couldn't be by my teammates, et cetera, you know, he allowed me to, you know, stay with him in his basement to where, like, because, you know, the house had, like, another room down there. Like, I stayed with Coach Rod, man, and he, how much love he showed me in regards to, like, man, I'm here for you, man. You're not going to be here, like, by alone, like, alone, suffering through this. I got you, right? And he held true what he said to me when he was recruiting me out of California. So, like, man, I'm forever indebted, because when you get injured, you know, sometimes you don't feel like you're part of the team, because, I mean, everybody's at practice. You're not. And so having those type of people around you, like Coach Rod was for me, even when I got hurt the second time, like Travis Wilson, he was there for me. Like when he had his brain situation, like we were both together, like that's how we were glued together so much. Like one of my best friends, Drez, and all them, like when you're going through those moments, having teammates and coaches there to like continue pouring into you as if you never were injured or never was not quote unquote part of the team, because, you know, the various situation, like, you know, injuries or whatever, like having those is so key, because, man, I've seen from other like programs, you know, people can, it can go bad instantly. So I'm just grateful I had great people around me, and that all starts from the top, you know, as far as like the coaches, you know, the thing that I mentioned with Coach Galley, like the leadership development, ensuring that the leaders of the team always make sure and looked out for the other players, just to make sure if they're homesick, treat them with love, make sure that they don't feel homesick anymore. So it's evident. I personally don't have a negative experience, because all my negative experiences had positive remarks because of the impact that they had, because of how they, you know, gave me love in those darkest moments. So that's why I'm forever indebted.
1: And you've heard from others, though. I mean, not that you have to share those stories. I'm just saying you've definitely known others who have experienced something different.
2: Right.
0: Gooby, not going to put you on the spot with it right now. We're going to wait until you see some football, and then we're going to ask you a bunch about this wide receiver room. A bunch of new faces, Ricky Johnson, Braden Pagan, Kyrie Scholes, but quite a bit of returning talent for Utah as well, and Creed Whittemore and Larry Simmons and Merriweather and Dadrian Zipper.
2: Yeah.
0: It's a wide receiver room that I'm going to use you during the season. During this show and during my pregame show, we're going to get Kenneth's read on the wide receiver room as it comes together, all right?
2: Man, let's do it. I'm super hyped about that group. You can't tell me nothing different. I'm super hyped. Like, all the stuff I've been reading, the little clips and stuff like that, I'm pumped. So whenever that time comes, just know, hey, Coach Bump, hey, shout out to Coach Bump, man.
0: Yep.
2: Hey, come on, man. So I'm excited, man. This is going to be a year for him. We can definitely talk about that later, but super excited for those guys.
0: Yeah, Bumpus has got a lot of bodies to work with. We'll analyze it as it goes, and we'll get Gooby on right after week one, and we'll discuss how it looked.
2: Sounds good.
0: Thanks, player.
2: Let's do it.
0: Always appreciate his time. He is one of the best to do it at Utah, man, at the wide receiver position. Kenneth Gooby Scott, and a longtime friend of the program.
1: I listen to his music right before I work out.
0: I love that.
1: Yeah.
0: Let's.
1: When I'm doing the stretches, then I listen to The Drive.
0: With there
1: Spence
0: you go. I was going to say, you better have that logged in.
1: Yeah. Oh, no. That's always great. That always covers. Yeah. It does really, really well. The stretches and then the walking at the end. But when it comes to the lifting, there's some different parts and podcasts I'll listen to, and Gooby's music is right out the gate.
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1: According to ESPN Insights, the Cincinnati Bengals have the easiest strength of schedule in the NFL this year. It gives them a 69% chance to make the postseason for the first time since 2022. That sounds really nice, Ian Fitzsimmons, but in the same vein.
2: Sure. That stuff drives me nuts. It does.
1: Just the numbers or just the probability of it all? The game ain't played on paper or?
2: She's Mia O'Brien. I'm Ian Fitzsimmons here on ESPN Radio. And she's in for Amber Wilson. Look, like go to last year, right? If you're playing the Patriots preseason.
1: Right.
2: That's chalked up as a easy win, right?
1: One of the except for us Drake May truthers, but continue, yes.
2: No. Look, I'm being up.
1: Yeah,
2: let's go. Strength of schedule, right? A preseason, right? Hey, if you have the Pats on your schedule, chalk it up. Where'd they end up?
1: The Super Bowl.
2: Oh, good Lord have mercy. I guess they weren't that easy to beat anyway, right?
1: Well, here's some numbers, though, Ian, that I don't think we can just rely on. Well, you know, that was last year, and it's a different team. The Bengals' offensive line, since Joe Burrow arrived in 2020, 213 sacks, the fourth most in the NFL during that span, a league-worst 51.5% pass block win rate during the last six seasons.
2: He's gotten a hell beat out of him. Yeah. And still gone. He's been to a Super Bowl. But the problem with Burrow, and you bring up the schedule, right? Well, they have this easy. We really don't know who is going to be horrible and who isn't, because injuries happen. You lose your starting quarterback, right? Due to injury in week two, all of a sudden, you know, you don't have a good backup. Well, is that an easy win now? You know, or a heart, who the hell knows? I mean, we have no earthly idea. Bottom line, when it comes to Burrow, he has to stay healthy. And I do love his candor today, and you're about to hear it. But here's the biggest thing that he has to overcome. Torn left ACL and MCL in 2020. Dislocated finger in 21. MCL sprain in the Super Bowl. Yeah, that little thing called the Super Bowl. So that was 5 years ago. He had a calf injury in 23, wrist injury in 23, missed 7 games, and a turf toe injury last year, missed 9 games. So he's got to stay healthy. Now, some of that is not on him. It's on the guys in front of him. But he sounds remarkably, not frustrated, but it feels like Burrow is giving a mandate, because he's sick and tired of talking about next year or the year after or whatever could be. He wants it now. Here's Joe Burrow.
3: I'm trying to put it out into the world. I'm trying to manifest it. I'm trying to show our guys the urgency that I have and that I want us to have as an organization to go and make it happen. You know, you can keep pushing it down the road, or you can talk about it now and say this is the year. And, you know, I'm tired of saying next year, next year, next year. This is it. You know, your life is too short to keep pushing things down the road. And I'm trying to instill some urgency and some intensity in everybody to go and be great every day and try to go make it happen.
1: Not wearing a Super Bowl T-shirt quite like Dak Prescott, but the same ethos, the same message from Joe Burrow. And what, listening to that now, Ian, the way that he says it, this is it. Life's too short. I don't want to be hyperbolic, but knowing
2: like
1: that
2: a lot
1: Joe,
2: of people are doing right now,
1: knowing like Joe Burrow is getting up there in years, and knowing that we watched Andrew Luck not too long ago walk away from the game at 29 years old after incurring plenty of hits himself and ultimately wanting to preserve his brain and his body, I would say the way that sounded says more to me that Joe Burrow would be willing to walk away entirely than it does you have to trade me and this organization needs to fix things. It sounded more like, to me, a Joe Burrow questioning his own mortality than it did questioning his head coach in this administration.
2: Interesting, because I took it a different way, because there was a follow-up question. I was watching that on NFL Network yesterday, and there was the follow-up was, so you're saying now or never? And Burrow responded with, basically, it's now. We have to win now. And then I'm watching Get Up this morning, right? And Mike Tannenbaum's going, look, if I'm the GM there and we make the playoffs and we win a playoff game, get, you know, as a wild card team or whatever, and survive, that's progress. That's where I'm going to jail with. Hey, we're getting better. We're getting better. I look, going back to when he was at LSU, I had Joe Burrow and the title Tigers 7 times, including the national championship game. This is a dude who does not run from competition. He does not run away from a fight. He runs into the fire. He ain't afraid. But he sounds frustrated. And when he says, I'm trying to get everything out of these guys and motivate and have an edge. Folks, when you look at that division, watch out for Cincinnati this year. If they can keep Burrow upright with the weapons they have on offense, it's always been about the other side. You got Sexy Dex, right, coming in, and Dexter Lawrence. They have tried to upgrade the other side of the ball, which has been a massive problem along with that offensive line. The tone I hear from Burrow is a tone that I heard in 19 at LSU. Quick story. This is 2 days before the national championship game. I mean, I don't know if you've ever heard this story. I've told it several times, but this sums up the competitor, and not arrogance, but confidence of Joe Burrow. There's a fine line you walk as a quarterback, cocky and confident, right? And Joe Burrow, he's walking off the stage. I don't know who the young lady was, a student reporter for LSU. And it was a great question. She had a picture of a 8-year-old Joe Burrow. And she says to him, what would you tell this guy 2 days before you're about to play for the national title? He stops, looks me dead in the eye, and goes, are you rolling? I went, yeah, now I am. He goes, I'd tell that kid he looks like a national freaking champion 2 days before the title game.
1: Stone cold killer.
2: I mean, if that doesn't sum up his attitude, and oh, by the way, he did it. They did it. Backed it up, and he's smoking a stogie right there in the locker room of the Dome. That is the mentality of Joe Burrow. Now, having said all of that, man, if he's not surrounded with what he wants, and they've given him a ton. They've given him a lot of what he wanted. He wanted Higgins and Chase. They gave him Higgins and Chase, right? I'm fascinated to see how this whole thing plays out, but right now I would not bet against Cincinnati and Joe Burrow this year in taking down that particular division.
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7: This is Ryan McFadden covering the Raiders. The biggest question coming out of Henderson, Nevada is when will number one overall pick Fernando Mendoza make his regular season debut? The Heisman Trophy winner might have to wait a while before the team decides to hand him the keys to the offense. Coach Clint Kubiak named Kirk Cousins the starting quarterback to begin training camp, and the fourth Iron Pro Bowl selection has done a good job at maintaining that role. Kubiak, however, called Mendoza an ascending player and NFL ready. At the same time, the Raiders are in no rush to throw him on the field. They want to make sure they take their time in his development, something they have made clear from the very beginning.
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8: Fernando Mendoza may come from another world. I promise there's a reason that we're playing Men at Work right now here on Amber and Ian on ESPN Radio, presented by Progressive Insurance, as we welcome in Kirk Morrison, the radio analyst for the Las Vegas Raider Radio Network. Say that five times fast, and former NFL linebacker. Kirk, appreciate you taking the time to join us. I'm just curious, do you know if you've ever eaten kangaroo before?
9: I think I have with Ian before. I don't know what you had me eating that time, Ian. When we went over there, some gamey restaurants, you had me eating all kind of stuff, snakes and rattlers and kangaroo, rabbit, whatever it was. So, Amber, if I have eaten rabbit, you would have to ask your co-host, because he's the one that got me on to all of it.
10: Kirk, yeah, with me, O'Brien, I'm Ian Fitzsimmons here on ESPN Radio. Morrison, yes, you did eat kangaroo. I didn't know I was eating kangaroo at the Lonesome Dove in Fort Worth. But
9: that's what it was, the Lonesome Dove. Awesome. There it is.
10: You ate rattlesnake sausage. You ate kangaroo. You had bison, and I think you had elk. All in one meal. So there
8: As you're saying all this, Ian, I think next time Kirk is in Dallas, not only does he need to take you back there, I think you need to bring Fernando Mendoza, because I think Fernando Mendoza would absolutely partake in all of those double.
10: He would. But here's a kicker, and Kirk, you know this. When you go in, Chef Tim Love says, you don't want to know. Just eat.
9: Right. You
10: just
9: don't want to know.
10: It.
9: Yeah.
10: And how good was it?
9: Yeah. It was actually pretty good. I apologize, man. Yes, it was actually really good. I was surprised. You know, I'm a guy, traditional guy. I eat what I know, eat what I see. But this was a little bit different, but it was good. And it was more about the preparation anything. So, and I trust Ian. So he wouldn't sell me down the river or anything too bad. So I was okay.
10: I would have, but no, it's more Eric McClain than you. So there you go. I'll go that route. All right, our good friend of the ECC Network. Let's get into it, man. Hey, Fernando is, I think he's going to be a star. He's a sponge. He has remarkable talent. And I swear he has a damn near photograph.

0: perfect memory, but I don't want to see him thrown in too early. You're around the team all the time. What do you see with Cousins and Mendoza?
1: Yeah, I think it's from the beginning, from all the way in OTAs, when it really first started. Man, Kirk Cousins has a mastery of the, not just the offense, but it's the little things in that I think people don't get a chance to see. The way that Kirk Cousins is able to get up into the line of scrimmage, get the huddle call, play call, be able to make the adjustments, set the formation, get the motions, all those types of things, and get the play off, but have a plan before the play starts, and can do it as fiery as I've seen him. Right, he's jawing with Max Crosby. He's doing the things that a quarterback that's comfortable in the system can do. And then he's also willing to start the drill over, right? He's willing to call the receiver out, hey, run it at this depth. And those are aspects of the offense that Fernando is not there yet, but he's getting there. I'll tell you this, at the joint practice, one thing I was excited about was I saw Fernando jump a couple guys, right? When I say jump a couple guys, maybe when you see the young guy use some expletives and say, hey, get at the right freaking depth, because he wants that ball to be right. When he throws the football, he's throwing to an area. He's throwing to a yard marker, and you better be there. If you're short, that's how things get intercepted. That's how bad plays happen. But that's I'm seeing Fernando evolve into that role, and he's learning a lot of it from Kirk Cousins, man. Like he keeps using it. He's learning through osmosis, because Kirk's not telling him, hey, you do this, you do that. He's just basically like a sponge and just absorbing all that information as Kirk Cousins goes about his day as a quarterback.
2: Raiders came back to beat the Texans in week 2 of the preseason last night, 22-20 at NRG Stadium. Kirk Morrison, Raiders radio analyst, with us here on Amber and Ian. And Kirk, Coach Kubiak making some noise, some headlines after our good friend, of course, the host of Game Night here on ESPN Radio, Q Myers, asked him about the wide receiver room. And he said, quote, learned a lot about the wide receiver room. They got to get a lot better and fast. They took a step back, and we are still looking for someone who is accountable and can help on Sundays. We are still looking. What do you make of that commentary?
1: Well, I think they're looking for someone to really separate themselves from the pack, from the group. I mean, they're just a group of wide receivers, and that's been the conversation. Should the Raiders have went out and got a true number one wide receiver in free agency, whether it was Stephon Diggs, Deebo Samuel, obviously Keenan Allen just got signed with the Indianapolis Colts. And people were saying, did the Raiders, they didn't upgrade their wide receiving group with bringing in one of those guys. They did sign Jalen Naylor in free agency, but, he's traditionally been like a third, fourth receiver. Can you elevate him to the number one spot? And that's not necessarily the case. I think the hard part here is that we can talk about the Raiders wide receivers, but the Raiders number one wide receiver is actually a guy that wears number 89. It's their tight end, Brock Bowers.
0: Amen.
1: Bowers is your number one wide receiver.
0: And 87, right? I mean, maybe top two.
1: And Michael Mayer, who had a touchdown in the opening drive of the preseason. So, to me, they need to find guys who can give you threats. When we do the games in the preseason on TV, Rich Gannon says, you don't need guys who are necessarily, elite players at wide receiver, but you need guys who are threats on the outside. And that's what the Raiders are kind of lacking so far, is guys who are going to be a factor at the wide receiver spot that you have to worry about guarding. So we need more from Naylor. You need more from their second-round pick of a year ago, Jack Besh. You need some more from the rookie, Malik Benson. But I think that still all comes as we're like at the halfway point of training camp. There's still some room for growth. I think he's just trying to challenge the guys a little bit, if you ask me. Challenge them to raise their level of play. And it's kind of hard coming off their performance last week against the best defense in the NFL, that Houston Texans defense.
0: I think you and George Sedano at the Lonesome Dove split a massive, like, tomahawk ribeye-looking thing.
1: We did.
2: Are you looking at photos? I see Ian looking down right now, Kirk.
0: I am.
2: Are you,
0: I'm looking at pictures? I'm trying to remember it, right? Go back to it and be honest now. Now that you know that you ate kangaroo, that you did eat rattlesnake sausage with that remarkable pepper jelly that they serve it with,
1: I did.
0: Would you go back and do it all over again, knowing what you ate?
1: No, I probably won't do it again, Ian. But be honest with you.
0: You said it was great, yeah. But now that you know, you wouldn't go back?
1: It was great in the moment for camaraderie, okay? The camaraderie that we had that night as a group, as we get ready to broadcast a UFL football game, yes. But moving forward, that's probably not what I'm going to do if I'm in that area again, okay? If I'm in that Metroplex area, I think I may do something different.
0: Hey, by the way, Mia, he's sitting there going, oh, my God, this is amazing. This is so good. But then when you find out what you ate,
1: I'm glad you guys told me at the end. I'm so glad you guys told me at the end, by the way.
0: So, love you, dog.
2: Maybe Kirk won't eat the kangaroo again, but he will dine with Ian Fitzsimmons, I'm sure, again. And hopefully you will continue to join us here on ESPN Radio from time to time, Kirk. We appreciate you stopping by to break down the Raiders.
1: Mia, thank you. I appreciate you. And then, Ian, thank you for bringing back that memory of mine. So I appreciate
0: you, brother. Love you. See you, dog.
2: Kirk Morrison, you hear him on the radio every time the Las Vegas Raiders step out onto a football field. The Las Vegas Raiders in the AFC West are currently plus 2,000 to go from worst to first, just for those of you who are looking for that team that may have that turnaround and make the postseason. The Kansas City Chiefs in that same division, the best odds at plus 160. Earlier today, Patrick Mahomes named number 18 on the NFL's top 100 player list. Is this just recency bias, Ian? Is this just what I like to refer to as, when it comes to the Heisman, whenever you see a finalist who is only there because they had a great college career, I refer to it as the Trevor Lawrence Memorial Heisman nomination. And I think that this is the equivalent of that with the NFL top 100.
0: I have, this is from the players, by the way.
2: Yeah.
0: So they went against Mahomes last year. That Chiefs offense was awful with him in it before he got hurt. So, and is that all Mahomes? Hell no, man. It all starts up front and the weapons around you. It's not just about the quarterback. But was he a top five player last year? No.
2: He only played in 14 games?
0: So this is the player's perspective from the guy they faced last year. Lamar Jackson's in the, what was he, 68?
2: Something like that, yes.
0: I'd be more upset about, you know, Lamar than Mahomes. Right? So, look, this is the players' vote. Lamar Jackson was not great last year and banged up for a lot of it. You know, not you know, career-ending at all, but banged up. Mahomes obviously was nicked up and then put to pasture, you know, with a knee injury. I have zero problem with the players, you know, putting Lamar where they did and Patrick Mahomes where they did. It's based on last season, not their careers, not what they can do, what they played against last year.
2: And so he was still 18th last year. In the player's opinion, he was. But in your opinion, was he?
0: Yeah. I have no problem with that. None. Now, will it motivate him? Probably, because that's from his peers, right?
2: Oh, see, I think people are going the other way with this. Yeah, I think people are more so thinking that he should be the one who was in the 60s because the Kansas City Chiefs underperformed, but obviously the Ravens did as well.
0: Yeah, either way. But people are up in arms. Oh, my God, how can you have Patrick Mahomes at 18? Watch the game. And they played against him every day.
2: Roger Goodell.
0: No problem with it.
2: Feels like international expansion is coming to the NFL. Which current team could be involved? That's coming up next.
3: 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Titans quarterback Cam Ward is going into his second season as a starter, so how much pressure is on him to take a big leap forward, and will he actually be able to do it? 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
20: I'm Christine Lisi. Boston Sonny Gray seeking an MLB lead tying 16th win on the season. Gave up 4 runs, 7 hits, 6 Ks, 2 walks in 6 innings. Red Sox have a 6-4 lead on the Giants, bottom 7. Phillies trying to run their winning streak to 7, tied at 5 with the Cardinals, bottom 8 from Philadelphia. Spencer Jones, a 2-run homer. Yankees leading the Blue Jays 3-1, top of the 7th. Orioles, a 5-3 lead, top of the 9th on the AL East leading Rays, 3 RBI for Pete Alonso. Brett Beatty, a 2-run double. Mets leading the AL Central leading White Sox 4-0 in the top of the 6th inning. Astros up 1-0 on the A's, top of the 5th. Christian Walker driving in that run. Vinny Pasquantino scored on a fielding error by Kevin McGonigal. Jason Isbell with a solo home run. Royals at home leading the Tigers 2-0, bottom 5. Petey Halpin, game-tying solo homer. Guardians and Rockies knotted up at 1, top of the 4th inning. Major League leading Brewers beat the Braves 2-1 as Jacob Mizorowski outdueled Chris Sale. The Miz, 4 hits, 6 Ks, and 6 scoreless, lowered his ERA to an MLB leading 1.68, upped his strikeout total to an MLB best 2.16, 96 pitches, 32 at least 100 miles an hour. Skipper Pat Murphy.
21: I think today teaches him, I got to pitch a little bit. I got to make pitches. And he looked a little fatigued to me. He didn't have his good rhythm. But again, we're talking about, you know, an elite level talent.
20: Guard Clay Thompson's got his sights set on South Beach. 36-year-old expected to sign a two-year, nearly $13 million deal with Miami after clearing waivers following his buyout from the Mavericks. Wyndham Clark's got the lead at the BMW Championship, second event of the FedEx Cup playoffs.
22: Hey, this is Rich Eisen. Coming up on Monday, another preseason week is in the books. We'll get you caught up. It's my 4-down season preview on the 49ers, and the comedian Sam Morrill joins us in studio on Monday's Rich Eisen Show on Disney+, the ESPN app, and ESPN Radio.

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Tune in for baseball action tomorrow as the Phillies host the Cardinals. I know Ian will be locked in on another great series in the majors this weekend. 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Game.

0: I know. I hate. Look, you mentioned Cardinals. Yeah, come on.
1: Yeah. Well, I said it in jest.
0: I know the Brewers are doing right now, but my Cubbies are right there.
1: But the Brewers, at least, you're like, this is a fun story. The Cardinals,
0: no. No. Hell no. Yeah. No. As a Cubs fan? Are you kidding me?
1: I tried to give you a Mike McDaniel, very quiet, sarcastic, nope. Dry
2: like
1: humor.
2: Be like Ohio State fans rooting for Michigan.
1: Went over.
0: Thank you, Stosh.
1: There it is.
0: Well done.
1: He was excited about the Miz earlier, so I don't know. I thought maybe that he found a soft spot for Craig Counsell's former locale.
0: Look at me right now. Are you out of your mind?
1: I'm just, listen.
0: Brew Crew and Herb Street got me to the point where I really don't like the Reds anymore.
1: Oh, you know, really?
0: When I did a show with him for 4 years, he's got me almost hating the damn Redlegs. So, yeah, no, I'm in a silo right now. My mom raised us this way. It's Cubbies and everybody else, you know. And she saw her Saints win, you know, a Super Bowl in 09. Cubbies won in Game 7, extra innings. Almost gave her a damn heart attack against the Tribe in 16. And so, yeah, that's it. I'm all about my Cubbies, and that's it. Done.
1: But you are getting back into baseball, Ian, so let the
0: slowly
1: shout.
0: Yeah,
1: yes.
0: Yeah, I am, because that damn shift has been outlawed, but I want more athletes on the field.
1: Every time you say it. Well, anywho, before we get into Roger Goodell, I keep thinking it's a different word every time you refer to the shift.
0: Shift?
1: Yes. Yes, for some reason, I think it's a different word. Before we get into
0: the F out? Is that the Southern accent?
1: No.
0: It's just leaving the F out? Stosh?
1: Besides the shift.
2: My eyebrows did raise earlier until I had to.
0: Shift.
2: I'm like, no, I know you didn't say what we're thinking you said, but I heard the F, but it was close.
0: Let's go. Let's move on.
1: It's the third time. Speaking of things that Ian Fitzsimmons is fired up about, he is very fired up about Roger Goodell and international expansion.
0: Oh,
1: he is
0: mercy.
1: Also very fired up about my food takes. You already heard about Kirk Morrison being subjected to eating kangaroo in the Dallas-Fort Worth area.
0: We didn't know
1: Ian.
0: It was kangaroo.
1: Yes, they didn't know it was kangaroo. I did know that I put a fried egg on fried rice today, and I will willingly put a fried egg on a burger. We ask you, Amber and Ian listening audience, presented, of course, by Progressive Insurance, do you put an egg on fried rice? Do you put an egg on a burger? 888-SAY-ESPN, that's 888-729-3776. I put an egg on both, Ian. I know.
0: I can't wait to hear what America has to say about this one, because
1: either you do or you don't. There's no in between. It's kind of like the catcher in the rye. Either you get it or you don't.
0: Oh, I love a fried egg breakfast sandwich, right? I make a remarkable fried egg on sourdough. You butter the toast, right? I mean, and you get the really good thick cut bacon, sharp cheddar cheese, tomato. I don't do the avocado. I don't do the alien snot. My wife does, but I have it for her, right? And I actually put a little spicy mustard on it as well. And that's your fried egg sandwich. Come on.
1: You're good with that, but you saw earlier today when I was supporting a local food truck here in Jacksonville, and I put an egg on my fried rice. You said no.
0: I can't do it. So breakfast, I'm egg only. That's it. Right. I mean, I love a great breakfast sandwich. You put a fried egg on my hamburger. Nope, we're out. You put a fried egg on my Asian food. Nope, I'm out. I can't do it. I'm sorry. I'm going to guess I'm in the minority here. But, yeah, I mean, when it comes to a fried egg sandwich, I will make you, by far, bar none, forget any restaurant, I will make you the best fried egg sandwich for breakfast you've ever had in your life. You put a fried egg on my hamburger, we're out. You put a fried egg on my spicy General Zal's, whatever, you know, I mean, I'm out. Nope. Go ahead. Floor's yours.
1: Preston in Texas may want to swing over to the Fitzsimmons household and try one of these bacon, egg, and cheese breakfast sandwiches made by Ian Fitzsimmons. Preston,
0: on the Blackstone.
1: 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Do you put eggs on a burger?
3: Yes. 100%. Bloody eggs all way, all day. Mustard on that thing, too.

0: give me it.
1: Hold on, Preston. Where are you in Texas?
0: I'm in like Austin area, located Austin area.
1: Okay, you're about 5 hours from me. Yeah. So, hold on. You're telling me that on a burger, you're gonna have a bleeding fried egg on your burger?
0: Yes, sir. That's how I do everything. Anything, if it's an egg that is fully cooked, I don't eat it. I need it the bloodiest. I need that pop. I want it to ooze when I bite it out, and I'll like lick it up with my tip.
2: So,
0: that's
2: Preston,
0: a good burger right there.
2: I want the record to show, Preston, I agree with a burger, but with the fried rice I had today, look, it's fried rice. You have a fried egg in fried rice. Like, that's literally what defines it from being normal rice. And so, I do agree with the ooziness on the burger. I did not go that far on the rice. Let the record show.
1: You are in on
2: the fried egg,
1: bleeding over your burger?
2: Yeah. Yeah, we talked about this earlier. Here, we got to hear from Darren in St. Louis.
1: Oh,
2: let's see how they do it in the Midwest. Darren, you're on
1: ESPN
2: Radio.
1: That's on my breakfast sandwich, not on my burger.
2: Darren, do you put an egg on a burger?
3: Oh, I put an egg on both. I'm from St. Louis. We got the best fried rice in the country. It already comes with egg, but I put some extra on there.
2: Bingo.
3: But with the burger, I don't like the alien snot. I like it fried all the way through, but I will eat an egg on a burger, too.
2: I can't. The alien snot.
1: I'm shocked.
2: I could also wax poetic about the alien snot and the avocado, but I will refrain.
1: I am the only person that probably in the state of Texas that does not eat guacamole. I can't do it.
4: As a Missourian, this is why I never went to St. Louis. Just clearly awful food choices.
2: Ian is fired up about food.
1: Stosh, back that up. Wait, one more time.
4: I said, as a Missourian, I stayed away from St. Louis. I grew up on the west side of Missouri.
1: So are you in on the fried egg on the burger?
4: No.
1: Okay. Are you in on the fried egg on your
2: fried rice?
4: No. Fried egg on nothing but a fried
1: sandwich.
4: Egg sandwich in the morning. Yeah.
1: Thank you. And I want my fried egg sandwich. I want it to bleed a little bit. I want it to ooze.
4: Yeah.
1: But on a burger? Hell no.
4: Like I said,
1: shot.
4: That's why
1: Zero
4: I stayed
1: chance,
4: on
1: man.
4: The west side of Missouri, because they're all crazy.
1: I didn't know
4: on
1: what
4: the
1: east
4: side
1: was doing. I had no idea.
4: They don't know what they're doing.
1: Crips and Bloods. I don't know. I have no clue.
2: Ian Fitzsimmons arrived for today's program, and he was fired up about two things. Number one, food and how I use eggs on said food.
1: Yes.
2: And number two, Roger Goodell's plans for international expansion.
1: This one really gets me.
2: Go for it.
1: It's your Jacksonville Jaguars, who, by the way, are playing right now.
2: They're currently trailing 20-6, 5:42 to play in the third. Second and third teamers, Trevor Lawrence and the first teamers did not play. The second teamers also didn't play. This is third and fourth teamers, really.
1: Yep. And the Jets are up on Pittsburgh right now, 10-0 with 2.5 to go in the game. So if you had the under, you're loving it. Anyway, look, Commissioner Goodell, please. In the 30, let's be honest, it's the 32 owners that he speaks for, right? He is their mouthpiece. That's it. If anything goes wrong in the NFL, he gets paid, what, $70 million a year now, whatever it is, to defend all of them because they won't have to. If you put a team in Europe, imagine what you're doing to those families. Imagine what you're doing to travel for any team that has to go either there or back over here. And the bigger part for me, and this is the one I will die on this hill. If you take hundreds of millions of dollars to any American city, to those restaurants, bars, hotels, you name it, right? If you take that revenue away from that economy of a Super Bowl bound city and you take it out of our country, man, you should be jettisoned as the commissioner of a National Football League because you didn't have the backbone to stand up to 32 guys who are looking at the almighty dollar. That's all they want. It's your job not only to defend them. I get it. That's your shield. That's why you get paid a lot of money. But also, it's your job to go, look, guys, hey, this is a bad idea, and we're going to get killed if we do this. If you take hundreds of millions of dollars away from any American city, I don't care if it's 3 years from now, 5 years, 10 years, 30 years. I don't give a damn. You do not take that revenue from hardworking American people. Bottom line, that's what the Super Bowl does. That's what the college football playoff national championship has done. I mean, look what the World Cup just did here. You're going to take that away from an American city? Man, shut the hell up.
2: Not only did Goodell's comments fire Ian up, he was especially fired up because, once again, whenever international expansion in the NFL is brought up, so many turn to little old Jacksonville. And so I want to shout out at Soko Ryan on X, who did call out our friends the Golics. Mike Golic Sr. did apologize because this was a talking point earlier this week on ESPN Radio.
1: Educate them. Come on. Of course,
2: the Jaguars were suggested as the team that could eventually move across the pond. And I'm going to read Ryan's tweet instead of reporting it myself because I love the fact that our fans here in Duval are going out and going after our ESPN Radio host. You can go after me. I'm O'Brien TV. That's A-OK, too.
1: And you, by the way, for people don't know, she does cover the Jacksonville Jaguars day in, day out.
2: Yes. So. I'm not at the game right now because I'm with you here on Amber and Ian.
1: I'm sorry. Ryan
2: tweeted at Golic. He said, grew up and loved watching you on Mike and Mike, but make sure you do some research before making uneducated comments about the Jags moving to London. The owner and city is spending $1.4 billion on a new stadium in the surrounding area, plus a new 30-year lease. They ain't going anywhere. To that end, Ian, they are currently playing in a stadium that is half constructed because they are so committed to the people of Jacksonville and only relocating for 1 year next year to Orlando, at which time they probably will play three games in London. Just putting it out there. But guess what? President Mark Lamping has all but hinted that in 2028, the first year of the new stadium, no London. Hasn't been put out there formally, but it's been hinted by the president of the organization. It's been hinted at by other members of the front office. And won't that be a beautiful day, Ian Fitzsimmons, in 2028 when we hear expansion in London and the Jacksonville Jaguars are not the de facto next line? Strange things about Ian Fitzsimmons and Mia O'Brien that you just simply have to know. That's coming up next.
1: Oh, I'm scared.
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8: He's on opening night against the Knicks ring ceremony. 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
2: Shohei Ohtani is available now on all major podcast platforms. The Betrayal of Shohei Ohtani is presented by Gusto. Had to make sure we got that ad read out of the way, Ian, because we still have a lot of ground to cover here on Amber and Ian on ESPN Radio. Mia in for Amber Wilson. Let's first update you on the three preseason games we currently have going on in the NFL. The Jets putting the finishing touches on a preseason win over the Steelers, 17-0, 14 seconds to go. The Panthers in front of the Jags, 27-6. Bryce Young and friends did start that game. Trevor Lawrence and the first team Jaguars did not. Meanwhile, the Packers and Broncos tied at 7 at Mile High. That game is just about to begin.
1: Football's here.
2: The second quarter. Football is indeed
1: We're
2: here. Baseball, though, is in full swing. We got to take our audience behind the curtain because producer Stosh, we thought something was wrong in Bristol. We heard a cathartic primal yell.
1: What was that?
4: That is the scream that a Pasquatch makes.
2: A Pasquatch. Oh my God. What's where are Pasquatches located?
4: Pasquatches are located in Kansas City.
1: Yep.
4: Vinny Pasquantino of the Kansas City Royals just went yard, making it 3-0. And I'm telling you, we're coming.
1: All right, so hold on. Before we get into everything else, and I'm so glad that you have now alleviated me from what I was about to say about Kate Klubnik, you know, rookie quarterback for the Jets.
2: Yeah, I'll say it now. We kept it moving.
1: I think this guy, I think Kate Klubnik has a, he will be, not will, not as a chance. I think he will be a starter in this league. And I think
2: beyond
1: he's a
2: this
1: steal.
2: Year. Beyond this year.
1: I think he's a, yeah, no, yeah. Geno Smith starting this year. He will be a starter for the Jets. Watch. And not just a starter, a good quarterback in the NFL. Say it right now.
2: Bridge quarterback? Bam. Bridge quarterback?
1: No.
2: Journeyman quarterback?
1: He will be the starter for the Jets, and you will have to unseat him. He'll be that good.
2: Are you sure this isn't one of your nightmares?
1: We'll get that in a moment. But okay. Going back to Stosh. Dude, you're in our pre-show meeting, you're going, so, and you did the math. Go ahead.
4: I did the math the other day.
1: How your Kansas City Royals in this crazy, you know, American League where right now,
4: yeah, so here we
1: outside
4: go.
1: Of the division leaders, there are 7 of the last 10 teams that are still alive, really mathematically, like within 3 games of the wild card.
4: So I'll be quick because I want to hear about Mia talking in her sleep. But I did the math the other day.
1: I was called
4: foolish for this today. Foolish for saying this. The Royals have been
1: no,
4: one of the
1: – I called you something worse
4: oh,
1: than
4: no,
1: foolish.
4: Oh, no, but somebody
1: ahead.
4: Online called me foolish, and I said, don't steal my thunder. Because I did the math in this cruddy American League. If the Royals go 26-7 in the remaining 33 games, they will finish at .500.
1: Amber, hey, look, and Amber and I laughed at you 2 days ago. Mia and I laughed at you.
2: Well, I'm not laughing entirely because only 3 teams in the American League as of August 21st are eliminated. Like, it could happen.
4: Right. They came into today
1: Mia's changing her tone here a little bit.
2: No, I'm with Stosh. Like, I thought the primal yell was kind of weird, but I'm here with them only because it's a weird American League this year.
4: They entered tonight 8.5 out of the wild card. Like I said, they've been one of the worst teams in baseball all year. However, if they win tonight and they're up 3-0, it'll be 6 in a row. 26-7. We'll put him at 500. And I think in the American League, 500 gets him in the playoffs.
2: Well, the other thing, too, Ian, you have to remember is they have Bobby Witt. Like, they have one of the top five best players in baseball right now. And it's a team sport.
4: And, and Jack Aguilano, who hits the ball 5,000 feet.
1: Mia, let me tell you what Stosh is doing right now. It's something when I was co-hosting a show with a guy named Kirk Herbstreit back in the day in Columbus,
2: Second
1: Ohio.
2: Kirk Herbstreit reference of the program, by the way.
1: Look, he and I love baseball. All we wanted from his Reds and my Cubbies, just get us to two-a-days. That's all we wanted. Entertain us to two-a-days. And then we're good. If you fail miserably, it's okay. You got me to football season. That's all I ask. That's all he asked. Stosh is now going to the nth degree. Now he's asking baseball gods to try and deliver something that might be undeliverable. Stosh, I think you're going to a level, man,
4: no,
1: that even Herbie and I would not go to, and that is you're praying and begging to the baseball gods to get you to the postseason.
4: It's quite simple, because if you look at their schedule,
1: and we're damn near in September.
4: Since I know you haven't looked at their schedule, and I have, I'll just tell you.
1: Oh, here we go.
4: Then in the next 33 games, they play.
1: If you go through 33 games, I swear to you, I will fly to Bristol.
4: I'm not going
1: to
4: go through 33.
1: And kick you in the junk.
4: But I'm going to sum it up quickly. Most of the series coming up in the remaining 33 games are against all the teams in front of them. You go out and beat them all, there you go.
2: True. Yeah, I mean, the White Sox.
1: Beat everybody in front of you.
4: The White
2: Sox are the youngest team in the American League.
1: What in the hell are we doing?
2: The Twins are equally right there with the Royals, up, down, up,
1: are
2: down, up, down.
1: Are you backing him?
2: But yeah, look, no, I'm just saying
4: Twins,
2: the American League
4: it's
2: is
4: Blue
2: vital.
4: Jays, it's Tigers,
2: yeah.
4: It's Blue Jays. All those teams are ahead of them.
1: I'll tell you what.
4: And they're all within striking distance.
1: Forget everything we're going to do about nightmares and dreams and this and that. Like,
2: this
1: Mia
2: is your
1: has
2: nightmare.
1: Screwed up dreams. I have bad nightmares.
2: I sleep with my eyes open, too. But now that we've already gotten through that, continue.
1: Stosh and Mia, both of you, I will bet you all the money in my wallet right now. Now, it may be a dollar.
2: I'm not saying they're definitively making the postseason.
1: It may be $500. All I'm saying is the Kansas City Royals don't make the postseason. Go.
2: I won't bet that, but I will bet that they are in it. Like, they're within four or five games come the last week of September. I will bet you on that, Ian.
4: Is it likely? Probably not. But we saw what the Red Sox did. They went on an incredible 15-game win streak, 27-3. This American League is hot garbage. The Royals are getting hot.
1: This seriously could
4: happen. I'll bet you a dollar on that. That's all I got in my pocket. That's more than I got in my pocket.
1: I'm going to get a text message. Who carries cash anymore? Folks.
2: True. Venmo.
1: I can't not have cash in my wallet. This is another topic for Monday, I guess. I mean, because I always have to have cash. Do you not?
2: Me? No, never. I mean,
1: I
2: found a dollar, like a little tumbleweed, rolling through the Jaguars parking lot the other day. It was a single dollar, and I was like, oh, I'm rich. Oh, my goodness.
1: You don't carry cash?
2: No.
1: None?
2: Not anymore. No, I also
1: ever?
2: Don't carry a wallet. I just carry, like, I got this little sleevey thing that, like, pops off my phone.
1: Oh, my Lord.
2: Yeah, I don't want to have to worry about it.
1: Stosh, your Royals are off the hook. Mia is now on the clock.
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27: Roster moves ongoing in the NBA. I'm Q Myers. Klay Thompson plans to sign a two-year, nearly $13 million deal with the Heat after clearing waivers following his contract buyout from the Mavericks. The deal includes a player option in the second season, according to sources. Thompson was due to make $17.5 million in the final season of his contract with the Mavs, who announced his buyout Friday afternoon. With Thompson off the board to Miami, six-time NBA All-Star DeMar DeRozan has agreed to sign with the Nuggets on a one-year $3.9 million deal. DeRozan landed on the Nuggets after speaking to Miami, Washington, and New Orleans during free agency, choosing a significant role in Denver and a chance to compete in the West. In the NFL, Nick Chubb, former four-time Pro Bowl running back, announced his retirement from the league at the age of 30 after eight seasons. He made this announcement by way of social media. Seattle Seahawks wide receiver Jake Bobo went down Friday with what appears to be a serious knee injury, according to his head coach Mike McDonald. Bobo was hurt during Seattle's joint practice against Tennessee while being taken to the ground near the sideline. His right knee was examined before he was carted off the field. In the WNBA, the Lynx, they topped the Mystics 94-84. Olivia Miles had 24 points, 7 assists, and 3 steals on the night. While the Sky, they defeated the Valkyries 73-70. Natasha Cloud had 17 for the Sky, while Veronica Burton chipped in 11 for Golden State. For more scores and analysis, check out ESPN.com and the all-new ESPN app. Coming up, game night with Adam Kaufman and me, Q Myers, here on ESPN Radio and the all-new ESPN app.
28: 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I'll tell you whether I think Sam Darnold has what it takes to lead Seattle back to a Super Bowl. 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
1: There is a campaign going on against your boy. There is an absolute campaign going on against me, and that campaign is continue to tell that story and play that story here on ESPN Radio until my guy Durando, or somebody who knows Durando, or Otteron in that case, hears it and is like, dang, I think your boy Q was talking about you. Remember the Q? You used to hang out with him back in the day? Yeah, he was talking bad about you on the radio. There is an absolute campaign, Adam, against me to get my guy Durando to hear that message that I just said.
2: Tell you what, man, we give out 1-888 say ESPN enough times, somewhere, sometime along the line, you're going to get that call. That phone's going to ring. This is not going to be aired out behind the scenes. This is going to happen on air, on game night, one night when you least expect it. I hope I'm listening. Heck, I hope I'm here with you.
1: Yeah, look, he might be dialing that number right now. 888-SAY-ESPN, 888-729-3776. That's unbelievable. That is unbelievable. You never know. That could happen here on Game Night on ESPN Radio, all new ESPN app, SiriusXM Channel 80, and tune in. We are presented by Progressive Insurance. He's Adam Kaufman. I'm Q Myers, and, you know, we got to start things off like this.
0: The stories you might have missed that caught our attention.
3: Aw, made you look.
0: Game Night. Made you look.
1: All right, Adam, you know the drill, man. What caught your attention tonight? What made you look?
2: Well, it feels like the looming alienation of Nikola Jokic in Denver, right? I mean, this is a guy who could opt out of his contract, elect to be a free agent if he turns down an almost $70 million deal. Option specifically in the final year of his contract that he signed back in 2022, coming up at the end of next year. He has said all the right things, Q. He wants to be in Denver for the long haul, but even ownership there has been just a little bit on the fringes of saying, well, is that possible? We don't know, because the second apron, it comes for everybody. It has come for the Celtics after their title, obviously the Thunder after their title, the Knicks most recently. They wanted to bring back Mitchell Robinson, but Dolan said, nope, it's suicide going into the second apron. We are not doing that. And other teams are just in the process, when they're flirting with that apron, of blowing things up. And the Nuggets, even this offseason, with recent moves, you know, we see this week dealing away Peyton to Cleveland because they ultimately just decided, hey, I mean, yeah, we could probably fiscally make this happen, but again, it puts us in a spot where we have just terrible tax ramifications, to where we're not willing to absorb all of those penalties. And so by losing, you know, your best defender last season, arguably, and then bringing in Peyton Watson, pardon me, bringing in DeMar DeRozan today on a short deal, 1 year, about $4 million, a dude who, Sacramento still put up about 18 points a game last season, but he's also 37 years old now.
1: Right.
2: Around Brown on a bad contract, you could say Murray on a bad contract, Jokic, he may be running out of time there in Denver. He may have to decide that that's not ultimately going to be his best place to win a championship.
1: You know, the funny thing about this is, normally, you know, a few years back, I probably would have said, I don't see a world where the Joker is not in Denver. But we know pro sports, and we know how things quickly change, and we see how stars change locations, especially in the NBA. I mean, we're talking about Giannis now in Miami with the Heat, right? We're going to have to get used to seeing that. And obviously, we see LeBron now in Philadelphia. We're going to have to get used to seeing that. There's so many stars that change places. As much as I say Luka's in L.A., like as much as I say, nah, never happened, he'll stay in Denver, there's too many times and too many instances that says maybe he won't, right? Maybe he'll end up going somewhere else and signing. Maybe they decide to go in another direction. But it would be strange, man. It would be pretty wild to see a world where the Joker is not in Denver, because that seems like a market that fits him really well, where there's not a whole lot of shine on him. He just goes about, plays basketball, and can handle his business,
2: which is all he wants. He just wants to play the season, get home to his horses. That's all Joker cares about.
1: That is all he cares about. That's what caught his attention. That's what caught Adam's attention. That's what made him look here on Game Night on ESPN Radio. What caught my attention was in the WNBA. I was watching this Lynx and Mystics game, and it was close. And I thought maybe the Mystics are going to pull off the victory and, you know, shut me up for a night, because I keep saying how they've been so inconsistent throughout the course of, the whole year. They have a lot of talent, but they never just kind of find a way to put it all together. And then all of a sudden, the Lynx took off and hit, and they win the game 94-84. And Olivia Miles is fantastic. Another big night for her, and she's been crushing it. 24 points, 7 assists, 3 steals on the night. She's definitely going to be Rookie of the Year. 16th game with 20 points and 5 assists, 5th most in the season in WNBA history. She'll be the Rookie of the Year, and some will argue that she very well could end up being the league MVP when it's all said and done.
2: Obviously in contention. I still think ultimately it's going to be Asia Wilson again. I know some people think that's, you know, that's boring. How good can you be?
1: Not
2: how
1: me. I like it.
2: No, I mean, seriously. I mean, you're Nick like Woods, it. Obviously, but it's incredible. I mean, she is. You want to talk about an all-timer? But sure, what Miles is doing, averaging 26-5, she has been absolutely crazy. But the wildest part that you didn't mention of this whole thing to me is, the Lynx were the best team in the league before they got Nafisa Collier back, who was the MVP runner-up last year. And she, by the way, didn't play tonight. Didn't matter. Still won in Washington against a team that, you know, obviously has been good at home and well above 500, and you win by 10. 31-7 for Minnesota right now, just running away with the league. The question, obviously, that everybody's waiting on is, can they do it in the playoffs when it matters most?
1: Exactly. But Olivia Miles is fantastic, and Fee don't have to play as long as Olivia Miles is out there. 19th 20-point game, tied for the second most by a rookie in WNBA history. That's what caught my attention. That's what made me look here on Game Night on ESPN Radio, the all-new ESPN app, SiriusXM Channel 80, and tune in.
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5: Back for his last rodeo in Pittsburgh.
6: Yeah, this is it. I thought last year might be it. Mike got hired, and I talked to the wife, and she said, you can do one more year.
7: Everyone is embracing the fact that Rodgers has been open, that this is going to be his last season.
8: And that's why he brings guys that he's played with forever around him. He wants guys that know what to do when the game's on the line. He wants guys that know what they're doing, and they'll be there in the right spot.
7: He said that there was no debate. This is definitely it.
6: Let's see if it works out.
1: Aaron Rodgers, Mike McCarthy, back together again in Pittsburgh with the Steelers. And as you heard Aaron Rodgers right there, one more year, the wife gave him permission. One more year, you can make a run at it. I love the way that he worded that. And, you know, a lot of people said and thought when he said that he was basically like they were going back and forth and deciding, does this make sense? You know, what do you think? And she was real supportive and you know, kind of said, yeah, you got another year and you can do it. Every time I listen to that, Adam, I don't know about you, but I hear that as he went and was like, hey, what do you think? I'd like to play one more year. And she said, okay, you can go hang out with the boys one more year, but then you're coming on back. That's what I got from it.
2: All right, well, there are a couple things there. You're a nicer person than me, because when I hear that, the first thing I think of is what a lot of people out there on social media think, which is prove it. Picks or it didn't happen, right?
1: Yeah. Like
2: the wife that he is going out of his way to mention time and time again more frequently that he is just, maybe it's just because he's had so many public relationships, but he has really conveniently kept her completely out of the limelight to where, unfortunately, some people are wondering if she actually exists. But put that aside. Let's just assume that she does. And these guys are having that conversation. Yeah, I mean, I understand your interpretation, but it's hard not to link it back to, like, Tom Brady, Gisele Bündchen, right?
1: Yeah.
2: I mean, how many times did Brady have to sort of come out and say, I'd like to play, got to make sure we're on the same page, and she sort of got increasingly aggravated about it, and then ultimately, I mean, it's not this simple, but it appears this simple to the football-watching public. He chose one more year at Tampa over marriage, over his family. I mean, that was, you know.
1: I mean, he got a ring out of it, though.
2: Well, no, I think she was good going to Tampa for the 1 year when he did win the ring. I think it was coming back for yet another year that actually put the, if he had retired, gone off into the sunset after that ring, I mean, who knows? Maybe he's still a happily married individual now, you know, but things came apart in his personal life, and so maybe in the Rodgers household, there are these conversations about whether or not both are on the same page and she's okay with it and everything. But I just, the thing that always amazes me about Aaron Rodgers and just sort of the legacy of Aaron Rodgers and all of it is, man, I mean, find me a situation where someone has more deeply, more truly followed in the footsteps of his predecessor. We all remember the years of one foot in, one foot out, will he, won't he, Brett Favre, in terms of retirement, and then ultimately last minute holding teams hostage and deciding, you know, it's Green Bay, and then, you know, it's the Jets, it's Minnesota. And in the case of Rodgers, I applaud him if he stands by it. I applaud him for coming out and saying, no, I'm done. This is the farewell tour. This is the end. Going to go out alongside McCarthy again, reunited, see what we can do here. And Pittsburgh, you've got my word. You can start to plan for your

0: And Pittsburgh, you've got my word. You can start to plan for your future, whether it's, you know, whoever it is behind me, Drew Aller, or you're going back in the draft next year. But you've got my 1 year's notice. You know, you leave a job, you got right. 2 weeks' notice. You got right. my 1 year's notice. This is it.
1: Well, I'll tell you what, they better be doing that anyway. Regardless if he decides he wants to try to come back another year, they better be planning for the future. And what I mean for the future, I mean quick, fast, and in a hurry. He's Adam Kaufman. I'm Q Myers. It's game night here on ESPN Radio. Coming up next, the number one overall pick. When will he make his season debut? 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
1: Pete Crow Armstrong, or PCA as the kids like to call him, had a solo home run to nobody's surprise in the Cubs and Mariners game. That put the Cubs up 1-0. That was a leadoff home run. And then Alex Bregman added a two-run home run. So quick, fast, and in a hurry, the Cubs are on top of the Mariners. 3-0, top of the first. There's only one out, Adam. And I jokingly said, well, the Cubs are only 20-something runs away from blanking the Mariners 22-0. Well, now they're 19 runs away from blanking the Mariners 22-0.
0: Happens.

0: that fast, man. It's, I mean, look, they got a pretty talented offense. It's a little Jekyll and Hyde, much like the entire season has been for that team. But, yeah, I mean, look, you've got the one of the National League MVP favorites carrying you offensively right now, and to homer right out of the chute as he did in that opening inning. It's been an incredible watch, and we got a heck of a fight that's coming down to the wire. I'm going to pull up some of the latest odds too. Obviously, Shohei Ohtani just getting underway with his night also, so everything might be locked up in terms of the futures market. Looks like it could be. Let's see. It's just the only Cy Young is posted right now, but that'll be a fun one to watch as we go on.
1: I'll tell you what, man, PCA is such a fun player to watch with his ability to go yard, with his ability to steal bases, with his ability just to hit for average. Like, he's one of those players that I enjoy, right? I don't have to be a Cubs fan to watch him and enjoy him, because he is fantastic. And I know batting average doesn't mean that much to people anymore, but when I see a guy hitting 281 and he still is hitting the ball of the yard and he's still able to get on base and steal bases, like, there's nothing that I feel like he can't do. So much fun, and he's such a young player still.
0: I assume that you know my, I mean, it's I'm sure it's, I share this with other people. It's not just mine. So it is mine, though. My favorite fact about PCA.
1: I do not know
0: who his mom is. Who his mom is. You know who PCA's mom is?
1: I do not. Mama PCA.
0: Pete Crow Armstrong's mother is Ashley Crow. Now, I would not expect that to be a mainstream name out there, but she is an actress who is best known for playing the mom in the 1994 baseball movie Little Big League.
1: Okay. I knew the name was familiar. Maybe I was thinking of the wrong person.
0: She played a baseball mom before she was a baseball mom.
1: Nice.
0: That's insane to me.
1: That is pretty cool. That is something that I'm going to hold on to and pull that out at some point. I don't know when.
0: You should.
1: I'll give you credit for it, though. But I'm definitely going to pull that out one time, and I'm going to surprise everyone. They're going to look at me like, wait a minute, hold on. You don't even watch TV. How do you know that? So
0: there you go.
1: Yep, exactly. So there you go. 3-0 right now currently. The Cubs on top of the Mariners, top of the first. 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
2: Mendoza play fake, and he throws one over the middle. It's picked off.
3: I think it's plenty to clean up, plenty to get better at, plenty that we can do better for him as coaches, plenty that he can learn from.
4: Throws that interception, gets to the sideline. We see Crosby go over and pat him on the head, but then he responds, and I think that's the part that you want to see.
5: You can see why they picked Fernando Mendoza first overall. You can also see why they're doing it the way they're doing.
6: A lot of more learning to do. One tiny mistake can lead to catastrophe. Want to make sure that I best serve my teammates and get better from these experiences.
1: So last night, Adam, I was in Houston, and I was watching this game that we're talking about right now, the Raiders and the Texans, and I saw Fernando Mendoza throw that early interception that turned into a pick six. And, you know, this is coming off a week where he took on the Cardinals, looked good, and all the conversation nationally was, Mendoza needs to be starting. Mendoza's ready. What are you waiting for? What are you waiting for? Then all of a sudden, preseason game number two happens. He throws a pick six, and everyone's like, well, see, that's why they're not ready to start him yet. I mean, look, he's a rookie. The speed of the game is different, as you know. It's a big curve from going from college to the NFL. Clint Kubiak, the Raiders head coach, is not ready to name a starter. I believe it'll be Kirk Cousins when it's all said and done, and he'll probably, you know, have himself at least a handful of games that he should feel comfortable to be the starter. But it's all going to be a work in progress. And when you're the Raiders that won three games last year and you're in a division with the Broncos, the Chiefs, and the Chargers, and you're not looking like one that's going to just take over the division, it's okay to take your time before you get the guy in there.
0: I'm not saying you're wrong. I'm just shocked by it. And obviously you're much closer to the situation than I am. The reason I say that is simply historically, and go back just a couple of decades. I'm not talking about all time. When a quarterback is taken number one overall, Cam Ward, as we know, last year started right away. Caleb Williams, right away. Bryce Young, Trevor Lawrence, Joe Burrow, Kyler Murray, Jameis Winston, Andrew Luck, Cam Newton, Matthew Stafford, Sam Bradford, all of these guys, week one, thrown right into the fire, ready or otherwise. There are only two instances of guys who were taken number one overall as quarterbacks that did not play right away. Jared Goff back in 2016, and it was a good thing, obviously, because, you know, he only started seven games. They were the final seven games of his rookie year. He didn't play the first 10, and he went 0-7, so everything was terrible.
1: Right.
0: And Baker Mayfield, a couple of years later, debuted in week three, so he only missed the first couple. So it's so rare that you have a guy that is there, available, taken number one. I mean, Drake May, you know, top five pick a couple of years ago, doesn't start right away. It was Jacoby Brissett sort of bridging the gap in the same way that Kirk Cousins is doing right now. Even that, honestly, in this day and age, is still pretty uncommon. But for a number one guy, especially someone who is coming off of a Heisman win, national championship, undefeated season, incredibly high football IQ, absolute gamer out there on the field, I'm just shocked when you have a QB whisperer and Clint Kubiak and you got Tom Brady around whenever you need him, only a phone call away, that they are not deeming Mendoza ready enough to start week one.
1: Well, that's part of it, is Tom Brady doesn't want him to start. And Clint Kubiak has talked about it. And John Spytek, the GM, have talked about it, that they don't want to just throw a guy out there if they don't have to. And that's the thing. With all those guys that you rattled off, you're not wrong, but what were the options? Right? How many better options did they have at that stage of the game? Not too many. Not too many good ones. And so when Kirk Cousins agrees to play for the Raiders on a free agent deal, you kind of knew then that, okay, he's going to be the guy that's going to at least show Fernando Mendoza the ropes, not by being a coach, not by being a mentor, but just by being himself. This guy's been in the league 15 years, so how does he stick around the league? He can show this guy, as Clint Kubiak has said, through osmosis, just how you stay around the league and you're a pro. The thing is, like I said, the Raiders aren't a team that you look at and you think that they're going to make some quick run because they got their quarterback. It's not like this has been a team that's been put together and they're just that one quarterback away. They need that guy. Everything is brand new with this team. That's why I'm like, whenever they play them, it's fine with me. I'm not the one that's pushing the envelope and saying you got to go play them right away. I just think that they got to figure out the offensive line. They got to figure out the weapons, right? Their defense is all new. Their defensive coordinator is new. Their head coach is new. Like, there's so much new. I don't think it's really all about Fernando Mendoza. I think it's about the team. When is the team ready to insert this quarterback and put him in position to try to be successful?
0: So why isn't Kubiak just owning it? Why isn't he just saying, as opposed to doing this week-to-week stuff, oh, we got another game, why isn't he just declaring it? Like Minnesota with Kyler Murray and other places along the way, why not just say Kirk Cousins is our week one starter?
1: Well, he answered that question earlier today. Check it out.
6: I know I said it last night. I just don't think it ever benefits a player to know that they've have a spot secured. And if there's always a little bit of uneasiness about that, that benefits the whole team, the player and the team.
1: There you go. Short and sweet. You're not gonna get a deep thought out answer from Clint Kubiak. He's gonna give it to you just like that and just let it be known, hey, we're not ready to name a starter only because it just provides competition and these guys, he doesn't want these guys to rest on their laurels.
0: Yeah, you're crazy if you don't think the number one overall pick in the draft isn't fighting for the job, even if he knows that Kirk Cousins is the week one starter. So
1: oh, yeah.
0: If he's worried, and I'm not saying he's saying this, but if Kubiak, if any bone in his body is worried about Mendoza getting complacent, I don't think he's got a good read on his quarterback.
1: He's Adam Coffin. I'm Q Myers. The NCAA back and forth. Who plays? That's next on ESPN Radio.
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1: Four-time Pro Bowler calls it quits. I'm Q Myers. Nick Chubb, four-time Pro Bowl running back, announces retirement from the NFL at age 30 after eight seasons. He made this announcement by way of social media. Also in the NFL, Seahawks wide receiver Jake Bobo went down Friday with what appears to be a serious knee injury. His head coach Mike McDonald told reporters Bobo was hurt during Seattle's joint practice against the Titans while being taken to the ground near the sideline. His right knee was examined before he was carted off the field. Also, the Ravens said on Friday they are aware of Rashad Bateman's arrest in June in Georgia regarding an alleged domestic violence incident and have been in contact with their receiver. The Ravens have informed the NFL, and league spokesperson Brian McCarthy said the case is under review for the personal conduct policy. In the WNBA, the Lynx, they topped the Mystics 94-84. Olivia Miles continues with her incredible rookie year, 24 points, 7 assists, and 3 steals on the night. The Sky, they defeated the Valkyries 73-70. Natasha Cloud had 17 for the Sky, while Veronica Burton had 11 points for Golden State. And in the NBA, Klay Thompson plans to sign a 2-year, nearly $13 million deal with the Miami Heat after clearing waivers following his contract buyout from the Mavericks. For more scores and analysis, check out ESPN.com and the all-new ESPN app. Coming up on Game Night with Adam Kaufman and me, Q Myers, here on ESPN Radio.
7: 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Sam Darnold and the Seahawks are trying to repeat as champs, but I'll tell you whether or not I think they have enough in place to actually get it done. 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

0: forth, back and forth, back and forth. Are they eligible? Are they not eligible? I don't know. It depends on what day it is. It's game night here on ESPN Radio, the all-new ESPN app, SiriusXM Channel 80, and tune in. 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I'm Q Myers. Join us now to try to bring some clarity to what's going on in the NCAA. We bring in our good friend Michael McCann, Sportico legal analyst and senior sports legal reporter. And Michael, thanks so much for giving us some time this evening here on game night. And earlier today, the NCAA won a battle in the ongoing war between, you know, who should be allowed to play college sports and who shouldn't. The 10th Circuit Court of Appeals granted the NCAA a stay in an order that reverses the federal judge's decision that previously opened the door for all athletes who started college in the 2022-23 academic year and played four consecutive seasons to return for a fifth season. Yeah, as confusing as that was for me and Adam, can you provide some clarity and let us know what did today's court decision actually mean?
1: Yeah, it means that the NCAA's appeal of that injunction that you referenced, Q, the appeal of that succeeds in that the appellate court has said, look, while we review this, which may take weeks or even months, we are going to stay, postpone that injunction. So effectively, it takes the injunction off the board. So what that means is all these athletes who you referenced who graduated high school in 2022 and who have played four seasons, who thought they were coming back to college, some of them have already signed with pro teams. That's gone. They can no longer rely on that injunction. And instead, they're going to have to sue in state court. And we've seen some people, some players do that, including a judge in Louisiana issued an injunction to allow them, a group of football players, to do so. But it's going to be kind of a mess. It's already been a mess, but this is just going to sort of add to that, where players are going to have to go to state court, most likely. They could also go to federal court, but most likely they're going to go to state court and try to get injunctions and restraining orders there. So, it was a mess before. It's a mess now, and it's going to be a mess in the weeks ahead.
2: Going to court, guys, what happened to just going to class? That's what was supposed to be happening back in college. I mean, this is a complete mess. It is a mess. Q and I were joking earlier about how just the facade of amateur athletics at the collegiate level, it's gone. This is all very much a business. NIL, the transfer portal, everything has changed. But now this, to where you can turn pro, you can get an agent, you can enter the draft, you can play in preseason games, and then I'm going to go back to college. That's not the way it ever was supposed to work. And so I don't know if this is the right way to put it, but how do you put the toothpaste back in the tube?
1: It's hard. I mean, it is hard because now these players going back to college as grad students or whatever status they have academically, they can make more money doing that than doing anything else, right? They can make NIL money. They can make revenue share money. It's financially the right move to try to go back to school. The academic piece of this sort of is like an afterthought, I think. And the issue really is that if they go back, if they turn pro and then return to college, they're taking somebody's roster spot. They're taking somebody's playing time. And think of all the 18-year-old kids who started in college that relied on assurances that they had a spot on a team and maybe some sort of wink and nod that they would get playing time. Those 18-year-olds aren't going to play when you have a 23-year-old who has already played four seasons, who is probably physically bigger, who's much better at the sport by that point of their age, coming back. So the other piece to this that I think to watch for is whether those displaced freshmen sue themselves. I mean, they could file a lawsuit and argue that they had assurances that they had a roster spot. Now that's gone. It's only going to get more of a mess. Now, you said, Adam, the putting the toothpaste back in. This is the NCAA might use this to say, well, hey, Congress, you should give us an antitrust exemption for eligibility in the transfer portal, at least those things, so that we can have these rules that athletes can't go to court to challenge.
0: Michael McCann, Sportico legal analyst and senior sports legal reporter, is with us here on Game Night on ESPN Radio on the all-new ESPN app. Adam was joking when he talked about go to court, you were supposed to just go to class. But in all honesty, Michael, what needs to happen to kind of ensure that it's not just constant lawsuits and constant court battles and actually just getting out there and having some kind of rules and some guidelines that they can actually follow moving forward?
1: One option, Q, is Congress does something, but there's very little confidence that that's going to happen. They've been talking about this for 6 years, and they you know, they get a lot of media attention. They have press conferences, but nothing actually passes. Maybe eventually they do something. They look at this to say, let's at least pass something on eligibility, not other stuff. I think the issue with Congress is that they're taking on a whole bunch of things at once with college sports. If I were them, if I were a member of Congress, I would try to find something narrow, something small that just addresses eligibility and the transfer portal. And that, to me, is a much better route than these more ambitious legislative agendas that seem to run into a lot of resistance when a vote is approaching. There's that possibility. And then the other possibility is that one of these cases gets to the Supreme Court, and the U.S. Supreme Court issues a ruling that says, in so many words, the NCAA can set these eligibility rules and they're reasonable. Even though, I mean, that's one possibility. The other is that college athletes become employees and they unionize, they collectively bargain eligibility rules. Then, like in pro sports, those eligibility rules are no longer subject to antitrust law because they would be bargained with the union. But all of the things I just mentioned, none of those things are happening tomorrow,
3: right,
1: or next week or next year even, right? So expect what we see now to continue.
2: And all of this that's going on, Michael, and NIL is a big part of this as well, obviously, with just what these guys are being paid as compared to professional rookie contracts. But it feels like we're actually sort of turning back the clock to a degree where guys are more inclined to stay in school longer as a result of all of this, which, I mean, I guess if you want to believe in the educational standpoint, I don't know to what degree these guys are getting phenomenal educations, but if you do want to believe in that, you say, great, they're getting their degrees. But do you feel that way? Do you feel like this is slowing down the turning pro process?
1: I don't. I mean, I have a couple of reflections on that. One is that, as you know, I was a lawyer for Maurice Claret in Claret versus NFL, where we challenged the NFL's age eligibility rule on antitrust grounds. We came up short. But back then, a player like Claret, I mean, of course he wants to turn pro because he would have been a first-round pick. Mm-hmm. Nowadays, if he played college football, he would stay. But why sue to go to the NFL when he can stay in college and make millions? Yeah. So you're right. This is a 180 on the whole topic. And then in terms of education, as you know, my job is I'm an educator. I'm a law professor, and I'm an associate dean, so I really care about education, and I think that that's the top priority for universities. I don't think somebody turning pro and then coming back to college to play a sport is really advancing education, particularly if that player is going to take a spot away from an 18-year-old. It's hard for me to see how that benefits education. I guess if that player gets a graduate degree, maybe, but I'm not quite convinced that this is certainly not motivated by education, and it's motivated by making money. And look, I don't blame them. If you have players that aren't good enough to go to the NFL or NBA and they can stay in school for as long as possible and make a lot of money, who wouldn't want to do that if we were in their shoes? And especially football, right? It's not like you can go play basketball in Europe when you're a football player. There is no other league other than the NFL or now college sports. So I understand the tension, but I don't think this promotes education by no means.
0: No, I agree with you 100%. Again, Michael McCann is with us here on Game Night on ESPN Radio on the all-new ESPN app. So the NCAA gets a win, per se, with the stay, so now the eligibility is not on the table right now. But that doesn't count for the Louisiana case, which was like 32 total athletes, if I'm reading this correctly. So how are they going to do it across the board so it applies to everybody, or is there just no way to do that?
1: Yeah, Q, there's no way to do that. So what you just said is exactly right. The Louisiana case is state law. It's in a state court. It's its own thing. So the fact that the NCAA won at the 10th Circuit Federal Court of Appeals in this case, the one that we're talking about with the national injunction, that matters in terms of there's no longer a national injunction that's enforced. But if you get a group of players to go to a judge in Louisiana or a judge in New Hampshire or a judge in Washington State or a judge in Arizona, wherever it may be, they can get an injunction there. So there's no way of having a uniform national rule. The only way to create that would be I guess if the U.S. Supreme Court somehow takes one of these cases, but it has to be federal law, they're not going to take a state law court case, or the other things. Congress passes something, or in the world where college, at least some college athletes are employees who unionize, these rules could be bargained. But there's no easy path. This is the world we're in now is going to stay this way.
2: Michael, while we have you, it's not just all of this that we've been talking about. There's obviously the Jaden Daniels situation that has been going on. And this is really about feeling as though his NIL agreement that he had signed, obviously, when he was in school, has been abused in the years since he has turned pro. And I'm curious, in your position, and as you've studied all of this, and this is just sort of one domino in what feels like there may be many more to come, how you've read this as it's played out.
1: Yeah, so there's a variety of ways of looking at it. As you mentioned, Adam, the media has focused on that he's not happy that his jersey is being shared, and he's been mocked for that, right? We've seen sort of memes of him. But there's a much more substantive argument if he pursues it, which is that his NIL is being used by a school, and he seems to argue that the school is doing so without his consent. This has long been an issue. This is long before Jaden Daniels. This was an issue with the Ed O'Bannon case, where he appeared in video games, his likeness, and other players without their consent, and the schools were profiting from that. So this is not a new issue, and that one, of course, led to almost a decade of antitrust litigation. I'm not saying that's going to happen here, but there are a number of claims that he could have in theory. Now, we don't know what his contractual relationship is, if anything, with the school. Does he have some sort of release? It's hard to know. We don't have access to that. But we do know there are all sorts of potential legal claims. One is that he has a right of publicity, which protects against misappropriation of not only his name, image, and likeness, but other features of his personality and whatever makes him marketable. That's a potential claim. There's potential trademark claims that could come up depending upon how he's being depicted. He could create a lot of headaches for LSU. And the thing is, if he does that, think of all the other players who are going to say, hey, my school is doing the same thing. Right, it's not like it's just LSU with him. The schools use former players' likenesses and other identifying traits in a variety of commercial properties. So it's interesting. Now, you know, we have to see a little bit more about the details of this. I think that's what we don't know. But he's obviously upset about his jersey, and he's using that as a motivation to tackle a much more serious issue of use of his identity.
3: Sounds like another court case. Sounds like another court case. Not class, but court. That's what it sounds like to me. Michael, fantastic stuff. Thanks so much for giving us some time, breaking this down as clear as we can possibly make it at this stage of the game. I'm sure another twist and turn is on the way, but thanks for your time this evening here on Game Night.
1: You got it. Thanks for having me on.
3: No problem. Appreciate you. Michael McCann, Sportico legal analyst and senior sports legal reporter. And, yeah, this is the ruling for today. What will it look like tomorrow? Well, only time will tell. He's Adam Kaufman. I'm Q Myers. It's Game Night here on ESPN Radio. I was just in H-Town yesterday watching the Texans and the Raiders. How big of a season is upcoming for one C.J. Stroud? That's next here on Game Night on ESPN Radio and the all-new ESPN app.
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12: 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The Houston Texans.
14: Big storyline is, can the Houston Texans get to the Super Bowl? And in reality, it comes down to how good will the offense be to supplement an already elite defense. Last season, the defense was top one in total yards allowed and total points allowed. They looked like an elite defense, but what cost them was CJ Stroud throwing four interceptions in a divisional round against the New England Patriots. Now eyes are on how will Stroud bounce back? How will the offense bounce back? Will they be able to supplement this defense just enough to give them enough points to where the defense can go and choke out opposing offenses and get them a bunch of W's?
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3: That Houston Texans defense is as advertised. 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He's Adam Kaufman. I'm Q Myers. And Adam, I'll tell you, that defense is real. I was there for joint practice with the Raiders and the Texans on Tuesday. Saw the game last night, and in the first half, it was all Houston. Second half, all Raiders, but the starters didn't even play in the game because they put in so much work on Tuesday. That defense, we don't even need to question it. It's all going to look at the offense. Can the offense complement that defense? Or is it going to be a case that we look up a few years from now and say, man, Houston really wasted that Super Bowl caliber defense with the offense that couldn't get it done?
2: Yeah, the defense was incredible last year. It was second in points. It was first in yards. It was a walking stop. Every single time it was on the field, it put all the pressure, obviously, on C.J. Stroud. Now, look, the Texans, they had a good year. They went 12-5. Nobody's ever going to complain about that, and that's off of 10 win seasons in 23 and 24. The problem with C.J. Stroud is not what happens in the regular season necessarily. I mean, partially, because obviously the numbers have really regressed from his standout rookie year to what we saw, what was, you know, it felt a lot more modest in that sophomore year. Got even worse with only about 3,000 passing last year, even though he did miss a few games. So those numbers obviously taken down from what they could have been. But the issue, Q, is what has happened or hasn't happened in the playoffs. The fact that we have seen routinely, put the regular season aside, the playoffs are identical year after year after year. It's win the wild card round, lose in the divisional round, oftentimes in really ugly fashion. And as we heard there going into this segment, four interceptions against the Patriots. He turned the ball over seven times in two playoff games last year. There's a reason the Texans have looked at him and said, we're not sure. We're not sure this is our guy. They pick up the fifth-year option, but they have not committed to a long-term deal where they're poised to pay this guy $50, $55, $60 million a year. And I can understand why they are non-committal. This is a relatively easy division that I can sit here and make an argument for the Colts to win it, for the Jaguars to win it. Sorry, Tennessee, not your turn.
3: Right.
2: Obviously, Houston is the favorite to win this division, should be the favorite to win this division, but it has to do more offensively. And already, it is taking a big hit entering the year down its number two receiver in Higgins. He's unavailable the whole season.
3: Yeah, that was unfortunate. Saw him go down on Tuesday in the joint practice, and you know the cart came out, and then he walked off. So I thought, okay, cool. Maybe he avoided major injury. Then we find out the next day that, in fact, he did tear his ACL, and he's going to be out for the year. And that stinks for Houston because he is a very promising young wide receiver and obviously has one less weapon now that Houston's going to have at their disposal. I know they brought in a couple wide receivers as well, but that was their guy, and that's unfortunate. But going back to those seven turnovers in the last two postseason games, the Texans haven't made it to the conference championship game. They fell to 0-7 in divisional playoff games and are the only winless franchise in that round since the 1970 merger. Only franchise never to play in the conference championship. That is not the stat that they want. So it's going to be all on the offense. The offensive line, that's been a struggle for C.J. Stroud and the Texans for some seasons now. They went out and made some additions, brought in Wyatt Teller, Evan Brown, Braden Smith, right? They drafted Keelan Rutledge. So, I mean, they're trying to address that offensive line. The weapons, they had some injuries last year, and now they're starting out with some injuries. But ultimately, C.J. Stroud's just got to be better, right? When it's all said and done, we can talk about all the weapons around. You just can't turn the rock over seven times. You just can't do it. It's never going to work.
2: No, and it's not as though he has had a horrific turnover problem throughout his few years so far. Obviously, it reared its head at the worst time in the postseason. But I, going back to that offense, because that is what it's all about when it comes to this team, I know Higgins is not this all-pro or something like that. He's not even on the level of Nico Collins, but it felt like he was underutilized last year as a rookie, still put up some numbers, and this was going to be the breakout campaign, especially with, you know, Tank Dell kind of falling down the depth chart and dealing with the injuries that he's had. It was going to be this 1-2 punch with Collins and Higgins, and now, like you said, they bring in a couple of guys, but for anyone that missed it today, those couple of guys are Sterling Shepard, who's into his mid-30s at this point and hasn't put up, you know, even 400 yards in a season since the COVID year of 2020, and worse off, Zay Jones, who is also in his 30s and hasn't been good since 2022. So unless you're going to get, and maybe you will, more out of the run game with David Montgomery there, who is certainly capable of being a 1,000-yard guy versus what they've had in the last couple of seasons, I don't know. Stroud's going to have to take it upon his shoulders and be the guy, be the difference maker, which is what the Texans have been waiting for. I don't know if he has it in him.
3: Well, I'll tell you what. They picked up his fifth-year option, so they got that. But basically, he's in a contract year. And normally, you see players take their game to another level in a contract year. I say it all the time, Adam. Contract years will make you do some things. I'll just put it out there like that. So we'll see if C.J. Stroud could be that guy. And if he does, they've got their guy. If not, well, then there's going to have more questions because that defense is elite, and they cannot waste what they've got. He's Adam Kaufman. I'm Q Myers. Well, any college football team draw bigger than Ole Miss and LSU. That's next on Game Night on ESPN Radio and the all-new ESPN app.
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3: Roster moves ongoing in the NBA. I'm Q Myers. Klay Thompson plans to sign a two-year, nearly $13 million deal with the Heat after clearing waivers following his contract buyout from the Mavericks. The deal includes a player option in the second season, according to sources. Thompson was due to make $17.5 million in the final season of his contract with the Mavs, who announced his buyout Friday afternoon. So with Thompson off the board to Miami, six-time NBA All-Star DeMar DeRozan has agreed to sign with the Nuggets on a one-year, $3.9 million deal. He landed on the Nuggets after speaking with the Heat, the Wizards, and the Pelicans during free agency, choosing a significant role in Denver and a chance to compete in the West. In the NFL, Nick Chubb, former four-time Pro Bowl running back, announced his retirement from the NFL at age 30 after eight seasons. Chubb made his announcement by way of social media. And the Seahawks wide receiver Jake Bobo went down Friday with what appears to be a serious knee injury. Coach Mike McDonald told reporters Bobo was hurt during Seattle's joint practice against the Titans while being taken to the ground near the sideline. His right knee was examined before he was carted off the field. Also, the Ravens said Friday that they were aware of Rashad Bateman's arrest in June in Georgia regarding an alleged domestic violence incident and have been in contact with the receiver. The Ravens have informed the NFL, and league spokesperson Brian McCarthy said the case is under review for the personal conduct policy. For more scores and analysis, check out ESPN.com and the all-new ESPN app. Coming up, we take our talents to the college game on game night with Adam Kaufman and me, Q Myers, here on ESPN Radio.
15: Coming up on the Monday edition edition of Unsportsmanlike with Chris Canty, Michelle Smallman, and me, Evan Cohen. Titans quarterback Cam Ward is going into his second season as a starter, so how much pressure is on him to take a big leap forward? And will he actually be able to do it? We'll answer that on Unsportsmanlike 6 a.m. Eastern right here on ESPN Radio, ESPN2, and ESPNU.

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2: You know, I made a challenging decision and change. And I think as I look back to that, I thought I could find a way for everybody to understand. And now as I look back later on, that was never going to happen.
3: He literally made Ole Miss a team that if you didn't have a dog in the fight, you were like, you know what? I want Ole Miss to win. I mean, like, he made Ole Miss, to me, must-watch TV. He made Trinidad Chambliss, without trying to, one of the biggest names in college football. He wrote the storyline for him. So really, honestly, they could tip the cap and say, the way you left us wasn't cool, but the rest of the country really caught on.
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3: I like to call Ole Miss the Colorado for 2026. What I mean by that, a couple seasons ago when Deion, Travis Hunter, Shedeur Sanders, they were all doing their thing in Colorado. They were must-watch TV. You had to, no matter what time they came on, I was tuning in. They were that barbershop game that I turned on. As soon as I walk in the barbershop, every Saturday morning at 9:30, barber said, Q, all right, what time is Colorado? Come on, what time is Colorado? Everyone and their mother wanted to watch Colorado. That's how I feel Ole Miss is going to be this year. It's Game Night on ESPN Radio, the all-new ESPN app, SiriusXM Channel 80 and TuneIn. 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I am Q Myers, and I think that they're going to be that because all of a sudden it's easy to not like Lane Kiffin. It was easy not to like Lane Kiffin to begin with, but the way that he left Ole Miss and then the run that they went on during the CFP last year, it just kind of made you gravitate to Ole Miss. So now you're watching them and you're watching LSU because I think a lot of folks want to see LSU and Lane Kiffin fail. So it's like you're going to be tuned in to both those programs this upcoming college football season, Ole Miss and LSU.
4: Listen, my favorite part of your weekly tour to the barbershop is that you're basically walking into the hot tub time machine where you need to work the TV. Nobody knows how to work the TV. Nobody knows what time games are on. They don't have phones. You got to be the one that just walks in from the future with all the answers. It's a fascinating Ole Miss season, obviously, because, listen, they go 13-2 straight up last year. It was obviously mostly Lane Kiffin, as we know, but Pete Golding, to his credit, took that team on a magical run where they go to the college football playoff semifinals. They led Miami with only a few minutes left before, unfortunately, things got away. There was a real opportunity for this team to win the whole damn thing, as we like to say. But it is a significant change where maybe some of that pixie dust or Disney magic, if you will, fades away a bit. I mean, there's a reason we're looking at, again, 13 wins. Somebody could look at it and say, yeah, all right, they're ripe for regression. Regression could hit hard when you consider a win total, for those of us in the gambling space, of 7.5. And part of that is you have just got an immensely grueling schedule. Think about it. Road trips to Florida, Texas, Oklahoma. Have to host LSU in week 3. You know how emotionally charged that's all going to be.
3: Let's go.
4: You've got Missouri, you've got Georgia. I mean, this is a very difficult schedule, never mind just some of the questions is like, is Pete Golding for real? You know, what does the offense look like? Can Chambliss do it again? I mean, there are loads of questions surrounding this team. I agree with you. It's going to be must watch, but in terms of the result, I don't know.
3: Yeah, it's going to be tough because Lane Kiffin has clearly been the best head coach that they've had in a very long time and got the most success out of him, the best results out of him for a very long time. But again, just the way that everything shook out, the way that he left, the way that they went on a run, Pete Golding, you know, it's like everyone, if you didn't have a dog in the fight, you could say, yeah, you're going for him. I also think Trinidad Chambliss being able to return to Ole Miss also helps with the excitement just because we saw him on the big stage. For those that don't watch Ole Miss football consistently, many might not have known who he is as a quarterback. And now it's like, well, hey, especially last year when some thought that maybe he was going to go to the NFL because that wasn't a quarterback-rich draft. Like, hey, man, this guy could play. You see what he just did? Now, I don't know if his game translates to the NFL. It's another conversation. But, man, just the style that he plays with, the, you know, keeping plays alive, just the ability that he has – that's a fun watch as well. And that's why I keep comparing them to Colorado, because they had at that little run, they had rappers on the sideline. They had concerts at halftime. They had everything going on. Like Boulder, Colorado was selling out everything. Dion. Well, yeah, but it was Travis Hunter. It was Shador. It was the allure of all those guys. I think, you know, it's not going to be at that level. Like, you're not going to see Master P on the sideline talking about make them say, oh, you know, he ain't going to be doing all that. But they were doing that in Colorado.
4: Ja might be there.
3: Yeah, I can see that. But look, I'm telling you, man, they're going to be fun to watch. And that week three matchup, you talked about it. ESPN's College Game Day has already announced the first 3 weeks. That is week three. You tell me that's not going to be electric? Ole Miss hosting their old coach and Lane Kiffin at LSU? Come on, man. We all going to be watching that.
4: I was looking at some of the numbers with Chambliss, too. 65.5 completion percentage, 8.8 yards per attempt, threw 22 touchdowns, had just the 3 interceptions. He's the starter. There's no doubt about that. Obviously, Austin Simmons, you know, got Wally pipped there. But do you buy him as a Heisman candidate? Because, again, individual achievement only counts so much. Like, you can't go out and win 7 games and win the Heisman.
3: Right. No. I mean, I could... He has to have a better season. Let's put it like that. I mean, he's on your radar. Now he's got to go out there and show why he's on the radar, right? I mean, and there were some people that told me late in the season last year when they were on their run, oh, man, Q, I've been watching him all season, man. I knew he was the real deal. And I'm like, okay, right? I haven't heard everyone talking about him. I'm in the world, and I don't talk about it. You know what I mean? Like, this is what I do to make a living, and I don't talk about him like that. So, I mean, he was later to the party for a lot of people, but now he's squarely on their radar. So now a lot of the success that Pete Golding and Ole Miss is going to have is going to rely on the arm of Trinidad Chambliss. It's that simple.
4: It's going to be disappointing for people if you see an underwhelming Ole Miss season when they will be something of a people's favorite, like you said. Everyone's going to be rooting against Lane Kiffin and rooting against everybody. LSU, unless, obviously, you're an LSU fan. Unless you have ties to LSU, you are rooting against this team. And this is another one. Totals at 8.5, and it's a difficult schedule. Obviously, we know the head-to-head that we were just talking about. But in addition to that, and avoiding Georgia, which is good, you've got Alabama, you got Texas, you got Texas A&M. Those are, you know, going to be difficult games on your schedule. You have LSU has to head to Oxford, or as we talked about, has Clemson at home, trips to Kentucky, Auburn, Tennessee. I mean, it's not as though these are going to be, you know, just lap the field type situations. I don't know that there's also just the talent disparity. Like Lane Kiffin left a lot of talent behind in going from Ole Miss to LSU. They're coming off a 7-6 season. You know, how much realistically are they going to jump? Is this team going to all of a sudden climb to be a double digit win team? I think it gets there under Lane Kiffin, certainly, but I don't think it happens in year one.
3: No, I don't either. And those are going to be the expectations, though. I mean, it's sky high for everything it cost them to get him out of Ole Miss and get him to LSU. The expectations, as you know, are going to be sky high. Nick Saban knows a little something about LSU, knows something about winning, too. 7-time national champion head coach was on the Pat McAfee show talking about LSU and their outlook this season.
0: Lane has done a really good job building a good roster. And I think that the key to the drill for him is going to be in the first year, does he have enough depth on this team, even though they have 53 new players, is there enough depth on this team for them to be able to sustain at a high level? I think the quarterback's going to be pretty good. I think he'll be one of the surprise guys, you know, in college football this year. I liked him when he played at Arizona State 2 years ago, went through some injury things a year ago. They got that big old tight end. It's a mismatch guy. They've got some really good defensive players. That safety they got from Boise State, man, that guy is a thumper, and he's got great size. So they have a lot of good things going for them. I really do believe that. And they got a good defensive coordinator. And Lane hired a really good staff. So, I mean, there's a lot of positives.
3: There you go.
4: 50-plus new players.
3: That's
4: 50-plus new players. And that includes, by the way, 41 commits in the transfer portal alone. That's the 6th most in the country. At a certain point, there just needs to be an adjustment period. And, again, going back to the schedule just in terms of how it balances out, there isn't a whole lot of easier way in. I mean, you open with Clemson. difficult. Fine, easy Louisiana Tech after that. But then again, you're at Ole Miss. Then you have Texas A&M. You basically alternate between easy game, tough game, right, all the way throughout the season. There's no sort of, you know, 3 week period to take your foot off the gas, catch your breath, experiment with some things against lesser opponents, you know, the McNeese States of the world. You don't have very many of those opportunities here.
3: No, you don't. Not at all. But it's going to be fun to watch. It's going to be fun to, depending on what side of the conversation you're on, either root for Ole Miss or, you know, argue against LSU or vice versa, whatever the case is. There's to me, not going to be more watching than watching Ole Miss and watching LSU. You know what I mean? Like, I feel like you're going to be locked in on LSU this year all year long for one reason or the other, and you're going to be locked in on Ole Miss all year long for one reason or the other. Like, those to me are the two darlings of college football for multiple reasons this upcoming season.
4: Yeah, we're all going to be fixated, obviously, on that Week 3 game. Like,
3: oh,
4: you said,
3: gosh,
4: game day will be there. It's,
3: yes,
4: you'll be watching it. You'll be listening to it. ESPN is going to have coverage all the way around this thing. And I can only imagine what the hype train leading up to it is going to be. And it's not going to be Golding. It's not going to be Golding being, no, you know, Mr. Anonymous behind the scenes, not really saying anything too interesting. Lane Kiffin is going to be commanding the room. He is going to be owning that thing. And, again, how great would it be if they go back and wind up losing that game? I mean, that would go down as, you know, one of the more impressive wins for Golding in his very brief tenure here. But, man, it's a wonder if we'll be talking about either of these teams in the ramp up to the college football playoff. I don't think we will be, which is kind of unfortunate, but
3: yeah.
4: I think you're going to look at, you know, seasons that are a little underwhelming compared to expectations.

0: Trinidad Chambliss, Ole Miss hosting LSU. He's Adam Kaufman. I'm Q Myers. 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

0: Sirius XM Channel 80 and tune in. 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Earlier in the evening, the Lynx topped the Mystics 94-84. Olivia Miles continued to wreck shop. Her rookie year, 24 points, 7 assists, and 3 steals on the night. So where do the Mystics, where do the Lynx, where do the Sky, where do the Valkyries, where do the Aces, and your favorite team in the WNBA, where do they rank according to Mia O'Brien? Let's jump into it.
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2: 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Why can't you just be normal? Taking care of business for now. The A in AARP stands for angry, frisky, and fun. The internet hates them, but we still love them.
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2: 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You knew that you

0: couldn't get away from me that quickly. I still had to make an appearance with my weekly WNBA tears here on game night on ESPN Radio. Shouts to Adam Kaufman or whoever is co-hosting with Q this evening. As we do each and every week, we begin at the top. And it seemingly is each and every week that the top is one team and one team only. And that team, the Minnesota Lynx. This is a team that is an absolute juggernaut. And what's most impressive, and this is going to come into play with tiers two and three, the Minnesota Lynx can win the biggest of games on at the home, on the road. It doesn't matter. Even if A-Rod is out here selling a stake of the team, they continue to win night in, night out. Impressive back-to-back wins at Las Vegas and at Golden State. That's why they are in a tier unto themselves. How about tier two? Speaking of the Las Vegas Aces, there are two teams in this tier, and I am very apprehensive about putting the third team of the three, the Lynx, the Aces, and this third team in the tier. But at this point in time, when these three teams, the Lynx, the Aces, and team number three are clicking, in my opinion, they are the only three teams that can win a WNBA title in 2026. And those teams are the Lynx, as mentioned, in tier one, and in tier two, which I have entitled Playing With Their Food, the Las Vegas Aces, and the Indiana Fever. Because, folks, when the Indiana Fever are on, they are not only the highest scoring offense in the league. All these months of hearing Stephanie White say, our defense creates our offense. I care about defense. I care about defense. Well, guess what, folks? Caitlin Clark is now playing defense. The Indiana Fever are playing defense. I have questions about an up and down stretch for Aaliyah Boston, but that is why they are playing with their food. They should be blowing teams like Toronto and Atlanta out of the water, although obviously going to overtime and outlasting the Dream, a massive dub on Sunday for Indiana, and coupled with the Las Vegas Aces, who have, of course, have already clinched a playoff spot. And so now at this point in time, they're just, you know, they're out here hanging out and almost losing to the Connecticut Sun, at least in the first half. And then they lose to the Dream. And of course, that loss to the Lynx at home. So continuing to play with their food, but they do have the best player in the world. And so the Aces remain in tier two. Tier three, win a big game. There are three teams in tier three this week: the Golden State Valkyries, the Washington Mystics, and the Atlanta Dream. All three of these teams are playoff teams. At this point in time, you could argue all three should be top five seeds in the WNBA postseason field. But here's the thing. Valkyries lose to the Lynx at home. That's great that you're able to sneak out a win against Dallas that you almost blew in the fourth quarter at home. It's great that you can blow out the Sky, you can blow out the Sparks, you can blow out the Wings without most of their stars. But when will you win a big game? And the same, of course, has been the critique for the Washington Mystics. They've beat up on the bottom half of the standings. The Atlanta Dream, much of the same, although obviously a big win going to the desert and picking up a dub over the Aces. But nonetheless, those are my three teams in Tier 3. They're all playoff teams. I need to see them win a big game. Tier 4, one team in this tier. This tier is entitled, they need AZ and they need Geno to be mad at them, and then they'll play better. That's the Dallas Wings. Evidently, as soon as the UConn documentary set to drop on Apple TV, suddenly Paige Beckers remembers how to play basketball. Suddenly Jess Shepherd is healthy and available again. But yeah, they won't get AZ back. Of course, in case you missed it, AZ Fudd is done for the year. It should be noted that with AZ Fudd, the Dallas Wings 19-11. Without her, they are now 2-5. But the biggest number, and we've talked about it here on game night before, they shoot 35% from three when AZ Fudd is available, 26% when she is not. The tier five, at least they read books about the WNBA. Chris DeMarco in the New York Liberty. Just not doing it for me still. Just kind of there. Good, they like the postseason, but they just don't really do anything for me. Tier six, formality at this point. The three teams that are technically still alive in the postseason race, the Portland Fire, the Chicago Sky, the Phoenix Mercury, have not mathematically been eliminated yet. Although tonight, if the Portland Fire lose to the Toronto Tempo, the Indiana Fever will clinch a playoff spot. Finally, we talked a couple weeks ago about the hashtag horrible for Hannah. I would like to submit a new hashtag into the Tank for Juju and the horrible for Hannah pantheon, and that is bad for Booker. I have heard now from a couple different scouts in the WNBA that Madison Booker of Texas is actually the player on the trajectory to be selected number one overall in April's WNBA draft. And so the four teams that have already staked a claim in the race to be bad for Booker, the Los Angeles Sparks, the Toronto Tempo, the Connecticut Sun, and everyone's fun and frisky favorite, the Seattle Storm. Those are this week's tiers. Tara, I promise I will type them up and send them to you ASAP.
1: I love it. I love it. I love it right there. Mia O'Brien with her WNBA tiers. Great breakdown of all the teams. And Adam, I'll say this here on Game Night on ESPN Radio on the all-new ESPN app. The tier that I liked the most, and I know, I mean, she was spot on with all of them, was win a big game. And the way, and the reason why I feel like that is because tonight was a perfect example of win a big game. The Mystics beating the Lynx, that would have been them winning a big game. Guess what? Mm-hmm. They didn't win that big game. The Valkyries, right? They're in that tier. They lost a game to the Sky. They shouldn't be doing right. that. So, again, that's going to Mia's point of, yeah, okay, you're beating teams like the Sky. You're beating teams, you know, that you should be beating. And now they're not even doing that. They're still a really good team. They're still a playoff team. But win that big game. And then you got the Dream. And the Dream's next chance to win a big game, it's not going to be against the Mercury. It's not going to be against the Sparks. Portland. It's not till August 30th, Sunday, August 30th, when they're taking on Minnesota, the Lynx. So the Dream are a good team. I really like them. They have a lot of talent. Obviously, they acquired Angel Reese as well. But they have some really good talent. They fight till the end. There is no quitting that team. But they do need to do exactly what Mia O'Brien just said. They need to win a big game.
2: It's funny what makes all of this feel so kind of wide open. And I know, obviously, the Lynx throughout this season have just been an absolute class of their own. That continues to be the case. They've won 9 out of 10, 6 in a row. We talked about it earlier, the big win tonight, 31-7, all of that. But you have got the Fever, the Dream, the Liberty, the Mystics, all of these teams, which are slated, they're slotted in the 4-7 range in the standings. They have all won 7 out of 10. They are all playing really solid basketball right now. The team that I was really curious to hear from Mia about, and obviously she hit there, I think it was maybe tier 4, was the Dallas Wings sitting there, you know, hanging on in that final playoff spot. Now, they're not in jeopardy of falling out. The Fire are 5 games behind them. Obviously, we're running out of season here. And 21-16 on the surface is not bad, but you consider how much better this team was earlier in the year. It's dropped 7 out of 10. Losing Fudd is certainly a problem. Yes, Beckers has woken up a little bit, although she's coming off that dud going head-to-head with Clark last night. She did enough. I mean, they won, but it wasn't a particularly good game. Awful shooting night. We're just seeing a little bit of, maybe a lot of inconsistency out of this team. And so that's the one that I would like to see. Not that I view Dallas as a team that's going to win a title, but I'd like to see them climb back toward the middle of the playoff hunt.
1: Yeah, they were playing really well early in the season. Now, not so much. It's ESPN Radio.
3: Coming up on the Monday edition of Unsportsmanlike with Chris Canty, Michelle Smallman, and me, Evan Cohen. Titans quarterback Cam Ward is going into his second season as the starter, so how much pressure is on him to take a big leap forward? And will he actually be able to do it? 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
1: Roster moves are still going on in the NBA. I'm Q Myers. Klay Thompson plans to sign a two-year, nearly $13 million deal with the Heat after clearing waivers following his contract buyout from the Mavs. The deal includes a player option in the second season. Thompson was due to make $17.5 million in the final season of his deal with the Mavs, who announced his buyout Friday afternoon. That buyout was requested by Klay, saying he wants a chance to play with a contender. With Thompson off the board to Miami, six-time NBA All-Star DeMar DeRozan has agreed to a deal with the Nuggets on a one-year, $3.9 million deal. He landed on the Nuggets after speaking to the Heat, the Wizards, the Pelicans during free agency, choosing the significant role in Denver and a chance to compete in the West. In the NFL, Nick Chubb, former four-time Pro Bowl running back, announced his retirement from the NFL at age 30 after eight seasons. And in Seattle, their wide receiver, Jake Bobo, went down Friday with what appears to be a serious knee injury, according to head coach Mike McDonald. That's what he told reporters. Bobo was hurt during Seattle's joint practice against the Tennessee Titans while being taken to the ground near the sideline. His right knee was examined before he was carted off the field. And the Ravens, they said on Friday that they are aware of Rashad Bateman's arrest in June in Georgia regarding an alleged domestic violence incident and have been in contact with their receiver. The Ravens have informed the NFL, and the league spokesperson, Brian McCarthy, said the case is under review for the personal conduct policy. In the WNBA, the Lynx topped the Mystics 94-84. Olivia Miles had 24 points and 7 assists along with 3 steals on the night, while the Sky defeated the Valkyries 73-70. Natasha Cloud had 17 for Chicago, while Veronica Burton had 11 points for Golden State. For more scores and analysis, check out ESPN.com and the all-new ESPN app. Coming up, more Game Night with Adam Kaufman and me, Q Myers, here on ESPN Radio.
21: Hey, this is Rich Eisen. Coming up on Monday, preseason week number 2 is in the books. We're so close to the football season. We're going to get you caught up. A 4-down season preview of the San Francisco 49ers, plus comedian Sam Morril joins us in studio for some laughs. 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
1: 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Sister Sledge. So, Sister Sledge, please take it away.
0: in a battle of National League aces this afternoon in Milwaukee. The Brewers and Jacob Mizorowski beat the Braves and Chris Sale 2-1. Mizorowski lowered his major league leading ERA to 1.68 by holding the Braves to 4 hits in 6 scoreless innings. That 1.68 ERA through 24 starts this season is tied with 2000 Pedro Martinez for the 4th lowest over a pitcher's first 24 starts of a season since 2000. Mizorowski's now allowed 3 or fewer earned runs in all 24 of his starts this season. That's the longest streak to begin a season since 1985 Dwight Gooden.
1: Nice.
0: The Brewers improved to 80-49 this season with the win. It's the second fastest they've reached 80 wins in franchise history. The only time they did it faster was last season.
1: Nice. Nice. The Miz is good. Adam, the Miz is pretty stinking good. The Brew Crew is pretty stinking good. And I'll tell you what, those arms are going to be needed in postseason. You know how it is in the regular season when it comes to Major League Baseball. All right, the bats can get it done. But when it comes to, you know, the battle going down in October, you got to have the pitching. And for the Brew Crew, Mizorowski is the real deal.
2: I don't know if good covers it. This dude, you know, me rattled off, or I keep doing that. I've been doing that all night. Every time we hear from Mia talk about Mia, I call Tara Mia. Tara rattled off a ton of numbers, obviously, and honestly, in the head-to-head, and this was the marquee matchup of the day to begin the day, everybody looked at it. It was Mizorowski, and it's Sale, and this is appointment viewing, and that's exactly what it was, and it lived up to the hype. This game had a total of 5.5 going in, you know, to the over was plus money, and we finished it 2-1, so people knew what to expect, and these two aces delivered. My only disappointment, and this is more about the era that we live in now, is that these guys only went 6 innings apiece. Neither one even hit 100 pitches. I want to see these dudes out there doing what they are capable of doing and at least going 7, if not the distance, obviously. But Mizorowski, and yeah, there's a little bit of saving him toward the postseason. You can make the same case for Sale, and he's much older. But what is so great about Jacob Mizorowski here, Q, is, you know, Tara mentioned Pedro Martinez. I'm a Red Sox fan. You know, I was very much around and attentive when it came to the Pedro era in Boston. And that was, there are so few guys in my lifetime across sports that are purely just, you have to be there. When they're doing something, you have to be there. That was Pedro Martinez, appointment viewing. And that is what Mizorowski is now. And he might be the only one. Not that he's, you know, like Skeens, and it's a down year. But Skeens, we know what he's capable of. Sale up there in age. Skubal, you know, Shohei when he pitches. But Mizorowski is at the top of the mountain when it comes to, we have to see this dude and his 107-mile-an-hour fastball.
1: Yeah, and look, it's funny you mentioned one. He wasn't even really relying on his one, right? He wasn't really relying on his main stuff. He was going to the secondary quite a bit against the Braves, and here's what he had to say about it.
3: You know, I feel like that was the only pitch that I had on today, so, you know, worked out.
4: What was the indication of that, like with the fastball?
3: Body felt a little off, you know, nothing weird. I mean, it's just, you know, one of those days where, you know, it was just a down day. Just had to grind through it and make it work.
24: This is the time of year where that can happen, or you think there's other guys in this room feeling the same way?
3: Yeah, definitely. Yeah, I mean, there's never a guarantee that you're not going to have one of these days, and could be April, you know, it's just how it works. So, you know, but this is definitely more likely.
24: What do you come away with, you know, 6 innings, 4 hits, no runs on a day like that?
3: Yeah, I feel good. I feel, you know, I feel like I put the team in a good spot to succeed in today's game.
1: Isn't that amazing? Isn't that amazing? 4 hits he gave up, struck out 6 in an off day. Wasn't even his best stuff.
2: I just used my secondary stuff. No big deal. I'll take care of business against that. You know, 20 games over 500 on the other side. No big deal. I don't need to use my primary stuff. It'll be fine. He's awesome. He's so good.
1: Yeah.
2: I just hope he can keep it up. It doesn't feel like a guy who, you know, this isn't the era of Roger Clemens and Randy Johnson, some of those guys that could go out there and pitch for 20 years and consistently throw, you know, into the, you know, mid-90s, high-90s, even into the low 100s. I don't know how long Mizorowski can do this, so let's just enjoy the ride.
1: I was about to say, enjoy it while you can. He gets the victory on a night where he didn't even, you know, rely on his primary stuff. Sister Sledge, what else you got for us?
0: And if anyone wants more Braves Brewers, the MLB Little League Classic between the two teams in Williamsport, Pennsylvania will be on ESPN Radio on Sunday night with coverage beginning at 6 p.m. Eastern. 4 days after the Ketel Marte mysterious disappearance during a road trip in Boston, the Diamondbacks are still trying to figure out how to move forward after one of their best players essentially ghosted teammates and management. On Friday, manager Torey Lovello got candid about his feelings on Monday night dealing with Marte's no-show.
5: Yeah, it hasn't been easy. You guys saw me the other day, right? I was breaking down because I want to make sure he's okay, and that's my point of view. I want to make sure the human being, and that's not just Ketel. That's you talking to you, or Joe on the corner. I want to make sure that I've left the space that I'm in better than it was when I arrived, and that's just how I live my life. So I was hurting. I was clearly hurting, and once I saw what was unfolding, I became extremely frustrated, and I felt betrayed. And that's a whole different type of pain and frustration. But I'm through that. I've been through that.
1: I don't know if you are. I don't know if he is through that yet.
2: It doesn't sound like
0: got,
2: it.
0: Got a little more context. Lovello said he met with Marte on Thursday along with general manager Mike Hazen and Marte's agent. The 32-year-old second baseman was put on the 10-day injured list with left knee inflammation shortly after the meeting. Arizona is currently up 6-0 over the Reds, and they are one game out of a National League wildcard spot.
1: There you go. Yeah, that whole situation, Adam, is bizarre. It's not the first time that, you know, Ketel has bounced. It's just, it's just strange. It really is. And you can hear the frustration in his manager's voice.
2: Yeah, I mean, clearly, and Lovello, too, is a very well-liked, well-respected guy across Major League Baseball. And a lot of people tend to rally around him, at least historically. That's not to say that Marte's a bad guy or anything, right. But I think there's been a little bit of a bump in the road going back to the offseason. Marte coming off a strong year, back-to-back Silver Sluggers, back-to-back All-Stars, you know, a top five MVP a couple of years ago. Last year, more MVP votes, though he wasn't close to winning the thing. And now it's been a down season following an offseason in which he was involved in lots of very public trade discussions. You know, he's been in Arizona for a long time. He's had a very successful career there. Maybe he was ready to move on and is frustrated that they didn't deal him. It's hard to say. You know, it's not like it's been a terrible year for Arizona. There have certainly been some bright spots. And so it's unfortunate the way it's played itself out. But yeah, it does sort of feel like the divorce is coming here.
1: Yeah, it's coming down the pipeline, no doubt about that. 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
0: Let's end with more off-the-field fun.
1: Nice.
0: Los Angeles Dodgers president Stan Kasten attempted to calm online speculation about the future of the franchise under billionaire owner Mark Walter on Friday. Quote, "The Dodgers are not being sold. They're not for sale. There's no process that has been started to sell it, period. We are planning only to win," unquote. Stan Kasten told reporters on the field before the team's game against the Pirates. The conjecture began earlier this month with Walter agreeing to a sale of the Lakers, and multiple media outlets have reported that Walter's business empire is under scrutiny from both federal prosecutors and the Securities and Exchange Commission in tax fraud investigations. Walter is cooperating with the investigation, and Kasten said, "Nothing involving the Dodgers is part of the investigation."
1: Yeah, so they'll have a for sale sign in front of their crib pretty soon is what he's saying. Right? Whenever you're so adamant about something, normally it's the opposite, right? There's no way we are for sale. This is not going to happen. We are not involved in anything like that. There will be no sale. Hey, by the way, we're up for sale, man. How much y'all got? Y'all got enough money, man. Y'all come together, man. Y'all got a group. You got a group. How about you? You got a group. Yeah, man. This is going to take another twist before it doesn't, as far as I'm concerned.
2: Well, this is right off of, obviously, and it's not like he was singularly the guy. There were plenty of people involved monetarily, but sell the Lakers, you know, 1 year flipping them like a house and making $2.5 billion on your investment. And now, obviously, the Dodgers being at the center of this thing. This is going to be fascinating the way it plays out, given the fact that we know it's an immensely successful organization, back-to-back World Series championships, the favorite to win it again this year. But more to the point, a lockout looming in baseball, and this is one of the only organizations that has so committed itself to deferred money and having to pay these bills literally decades from now to some of these players that are on their roster at the moment. And there are not a lot of owners or people out there or groups of people out there that are willing to take on that kind of money. And so if even they do elect to try and move forward with some sort of a sale, certainly an individual cannot step in. I don't think Bezos could step in and do this by himself at this point in time. Everyone needs a partner, and likely multiple partners, given the billions of dollars that these franchises are now worth. The private equity money has completely changed the game.
1: They're going to call Chip and Joanna Gaines, and they're going to shine that bad boy up, put a little Southern hospitality shine on it, and they're going to flip that bad boy. The L.A. Dodgers with a little Southern twist. That's on the way sooner rather than later. He's Adam Kaufman. I'm Q Myers. 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
9: This is Ryan McFadden covering the Raiders. The biggest question coming out of Henderson, Nevada is when will number one overall pick Fernando Mendoza make his regular season debut? The Heisman Trophy winner might have to wait a while before the team decides to hand him the keys to the offense. Coach Clint Kubiak named Kirk Cousins the starting quarterback to begin training camp, and the fourth Iron Pro Bowl selection has done a good job at maintaining that role. Kubiak, however, called Mendoza an ascending player and NFL ready. At the same time, the Raiders are in no rush to throw him on the field. They want to make sure they take their time in his development, something they have made clear from the very beginning.
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1: I'm here in Las Vegas, cover the Raiders like a glove. I promise you there's a lot of different storylines that you could talk about with this team, but Adam, it's obvious. The one big storyline, the one conversation, the one question everyone wants to know is when Fernando Mendoza will take the field in the regular season and make his debut. It's game night here on ESPN Radio, the all-new ESPN app, SiriusXM Channel 80 and TuneIn, presented by Progressive Insurance. And I know there's so much different conversation. We saw what Fernando did last year at Indiana, going undefeated, winning the Heisman Trophy. So everyone is excited about what he could bring to the table, but so many different thoughts on him, his progress, and when he's going to hit the field. Here's the head coach, Clint Kubiak, talking about Fernando's performance against the Texans when he actually got to start.
12: I was very impressed with how prepared he has made himself, that whole quarterback room. I was pleased with watching the tape. You know, I really like what he did on third down. You know, we're only 1 of 5 on third down in the first half. However, we did drop the ball twice, and, you know, we threw one short of the sticks on a third and long. He had really good ball placement on the first third down of the game with a guy in his face. So in the critical downs, I thought he was playing his best. There are things that we must get corrected that will be addressed ASAP.
1: There you go.
2: Like you said, it's not if, it's when. And I don't know what makes the most sense. I mean, in my mind, and I've talked plenty about this over the last couple of days, I have just been practically begging for this dude to get the opportunity in week one. You have made compelling arguments for why that doesn't make sense based upon his readiness, as well as simply the team around him, especially the offensive line. Not to say that Kirk Cousins is just a dude, but at this stage, you're more comfortable with him taking the lumps, the pounding, than you are your number one overall pick. So I get it, and I understand that Tom Brady, much as he was developed behind the scenes in a very different era there in New England under Bill Belichick at the beginning, he believes in developing quarterbacks. And you know what? Patrick Mahomes, not to say that Fernando Mendoza is going to be Mahomes, but right. Mahomes sat for a year behind Alex Smith. I don't think Mendoza's sitting for a year, right. But I do wonder at what point this does turn, because I am someone, and you're much closer to it than I am, so I want your opinion. I am someone that believes the Raiders are going to be interesting this year. Not a playoff team,
1: right.
2: But a team that at least flirts with being a playoff team. And when you win 3 games last year, if you can win 7 or 8, make that substantial jump, stay healthy, hopefully, Brock Bowers, Jalen Naylor as an opportunity to be a wide receiver one within this offense. Not that he would lead the team in targets. That's still Bowers, or it's even Ashton Jeanty. Maybe right. He's third. But in the wide receiver room, it's Naylor. After he was buried behind Jordan Addison and Justin Jefferson, there's a real opportunity for him and this Raiders team to be compelling. But it needs Mendoza to achieve that to me. I don't think Kirk Cousins gets them there.
1: Yeah, I think it's going to be a competitive team. I think that they're going to be, with all the additions that they brought in, Cousins, Linderbaum, Quay Walker, N'Kobe Dean, Jalen Naylor, Quiddy Pay, just to name a few. Fernando Mendoza, obviously. I think it's going to be a lot more competitive than what you saw from that 3-14 team from a year ago. But with that being said, I just think that there's so much that this team is trying to do, including learn how to win. I mean, look, they won 3 games last year. They only won 4 the year before. And they've only won 1 game in the AFC West in the last 2 seasons. So not only is your job to develop Fernando Mendoza so he could be the quarterback of the future, your job as a brand-new head coach and Clint Kubiak is also to learn how to win games for the organization for the other 52 dudes in the locker room that aren't named Fernando Mendoza, right? I mean, everyone wants to win. So I think that's why this is such a different situation than some other situations we've seen in the past where a head coach has been in place for a little while. You know, a team is starting to be put together, and then they need to upgrade at the quarterback position, so they go out and get their guy, and then they insert him in immediately. This is different to me because I feel like this whole team, I referenced Chip and Joanna Gaines earlier, this whole team is getting that fixer-upper type overhaul.
2: How long's Max Crosby going to be around?
1: That's a great question. That's a great question. Like, I would like to say, as Raider Nation asks me all the time, you know, hey, is Max not going anywhere? And I don't think he is. I don't think he wants to go anywhere right now. But that doesn't mean that other teams are going to stop from calling just because, you know, he's happy with the team after he sees the upgrades. Look,
2: it's not like the Raiders are unwilling to move him.
1: Right, exactly. That's the thing. You already showed your hand that you're willing to trade him. So if a team like the Cowboys or a team like the Bears or a team like insert whoever feels like that they're an edge rusher away from sealing the deal, if they come calling and they think, hey, you know what, the juice is worth the squeeze, we'll give them what they want because we think we're going to hoist a Lombardi. I would think that, you know, the Raiders are definitely going to listen because they've already shown that they'll do it once.
2: Yeah, I wonder what he looks like after the injury. I don't think...
1: He looks really good right now. I can tell you that.
2: He does.
1: He looks really good right
2: now. He does. I guess I'm a little conflicted as to whether he makes it through the season. I think a lot of it is going to depend upon what this team looks like, what the record is, where they are in the standings in terms of the wild card and all of that. Come the trade deadline. I don't think there's going to be an eagerness to move him. I think they would like to keep him right now, given obviously everything fell through the way it did with Baltimore in the offseason. But if things aren't going as well as I think they should, as you think they should, and they're a four-win team at the deadline, they may try and get off the asset, and, you know, rather than obviously wait until the offseason. But there's no question. Fernando Mendoza is the story. He will be the story the entire year, and he's going to be the guy that we're talking about right after every single Kirk Cousins performance, good or bad.
1: Exactly, and he's the guy that's going to be talked about. He's been talked about after two preseason games so far, right? And the Raiders have had their two preseason games on Thursday, so conveniently, the next Friday is all Fernando, Fernando, Fernando. It's all Fernando mania. You know, is he the starter? Should he be the starter? Why he should be and why he shouldn't be. The one thing I can tell you is he's got a lot of attention to detail. He's a guy that is very meticulous in what he does. He takes a bunch of notes. He goes back and studies. He does extra work with his centers. And, you know, in the game against the Cardinals, he took 10 snaps from under center. All of last year at Indiana, he only took 5. So this is a new learned process for him. So, I mean, like, everything he's doing is all part of the process, and that's a big part of the Clint Kubiak-led offense, and I'm just excited to see what it's going to look like and how it's all going to come to fruition. But at least they know that they do have their quarterback of the future, where a lot of teams are still out there, like the Cleveland Browns, wondering what they have in their stable and what they're going to need moving on later on. He's Adam Kaufman. I'm Q Myers. It's Game Night here on ESPN Radio on the all-new ESPN app. More preseason action here on ESPN Radio.
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13: 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As Davis County schools reopen in late August, expect heightened police enforcement and changing traffic patterns in local school zones. Citizen engagement takes focus as the official NSL photo contest begins on August 1st. Submit your local imagery before the late September deadline on nslcity.gov. As dry late summer conditions peak through September, city fire crews are prioritizing secondary brush clearing along the hillside trails. The public is invited to shape community planning by attending regional planning commission meetings scheduled for the second and fourth Tuesdays of each month. Details on nslcity.gov. 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
1: One game currently going on in the WNBA. I'm Q Myers. The Fire and the Tempo. We're in the fourth quarter, 3 minutes left to go. The Fire leads 76-75. A couple games that went final earlier in the evening. The Lynx, they topped the Mystics 94-84. Olivia Miles has had a fantastic rookie year. That continues. 24 points, 7 assists, and 3 steals on the night. The Sky, they defeated the Valkyries 73-70. Natasha Cloud had 17 points for the Sky, while Veronica Burton had 11 points for Golden State. In the NBA, Klay Thompson plans to sign a 2-year, nearly $13 million deal with the Heat after clearing waivers following his contract buyout from the Mavs. The deal includes a player option in the second season, according to sources. With Thompson off the board to Miami, six-time NBA All-Star DeMar DeRozan has agreed to sign with the Nuggets on a 1-year, $3.9 million deal. He landed on the Nuggets after speaking to the Heat, the Washington Wizards, and the Pelicans during free agency, choosing a significant role in Denver and a chance to compete in the West. In the NFL, Seahawks wide receiver Jake Bobo went down Friday with what appears to be a serious knee injury. That's according to his head coach, Mike McDonald. Bobo was hurt during Seattle's joint practice against the Titans while being taken to the ground near the sideline. His right knee was examined before he was carted off the field. And Nick Chubb, former four-time Pro Bowl running back, announced his retirement from the league at age 30 after 8 seasons. He made that announcement by social media. For more scores and analysis, check out ESPN.com and the all-new ESPN app. Coming up, more game night with Adam Kaufman and me, Q Myers, here on ESPN Radio.
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1: Would anybody be shocked if I said that that homeboy who wanted to spend the night at the house because the carpet was comfortable went by the name of Durando, a.k.a. Otteron?
2: That's what we call a callback.
3: Hey, I didn't include his name that time.
1: I know.
3: That's all on you.
1: That's on me. But look, if the shoe fits, you got to wear it, right? I mean, look, I can't tell the story and not tell the whole story. So if it's going to be out there, you know what they say. Right? I mean, if you're feeling froggy, then leap, right? You know, you want to bust a move, go ahead, homeboy. So that's how we goes down. But, yeah, Durando was Durando. He was a character, wasn't he?
2: What was Durando backwards again?
1: Otteron.
2: Otteron.
1: That was his rapper name.
2: I love that a dude named Durando, that's not a good enough rap name, like it's John.
1: Right.
2: No, it's got to be different. It's got to be something people have never heard before. Because everybody's got a Durando in their lives.
1: Right, exactly. More people have a cousin Junebug than they know a Durando, right? I do have a cousin Junebug in the family, too, by the way, but... How many people really know a Durando? Like, how many people out there have a homeboy named Durando? I literally know one in my life, and he changed his name to Otteron to be a rapper.
2: I'm Googling Durando just to see if anything even pops up. And
1: no.
2: There's a singer in the 1970s, a soul singer.
3: I did this the other night. A lot of last names.
1: Durando's a last name?
3: Yeah, yes. There's a lot of people with the last name Durando.
1: That is too funny. Well, I'm talking about the Durando with the first name.
2: Yeah,
1: that's
2: and
1: wild.
2: And this dude, I don't even know if this one might even be a nickname. I don't know. Durando, the first name, though. This guy went by Dynamite D.
1: What kind of website are you on?
2: Wikipedia. Come on.
1: Okay.
2: Hey,
1: look, it's a family show. It's a family show.
2: That's right.
1: You're up here Googling Durando talking about Dynamite D. I'm staying away from that, man. It's game night here on ESPN Radio.
2: You should see pictures of this.
1: No.
2: I'm going to text you pictures of this dude.
1: No.
2: Oh, he's passed.
1: No. Again,
2: he
1: it's
2: was
1: a family
2: 67.
1: Show. It's,
2: no,
1: okay.
2: this guy looks like when Eddie Murphy was Dolomite. That's what this guy looks like.
1: So he looks like a
2: pimp.
1: You
2: need the visual.
1: Nice.
2: That guy looks like a soul-singing pimp.
1: There you go. Yeah. Well, Durando was a rapper. He was no pimp, but he was a rapper named Otteron. So there you go. Look, when they say if you can't change the people that are around you, you need to change the people around you. Yeah, I change the people around me. I'm just saying. It's game night here on ESPN Radio, the all-new ESPN app, SiriusXM Channel 80, and tune in. 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There were some games being played in the NFL, some preseason action. How about the Jets and the Steelers? How about Geno Smith going 7-for-7, 65 yards and a touchdown in one drive after he was scratched last week? All of a sudden he comes out blazing, 7-for-7 and a touchdown, and the Jets blank the Steelers 17-0.
2: Jets are probably thinking, we only won 3 games last year. Can we count this? Is this one okay? Can we have this one?
1: Right. Well,
2: Geno Smith going perfect out there is not something people should be getting used to, and certainly you know that from
1: yes.
2: his time with the Raiders very recently. But, yeah, nice start, obviously. It doesn't mean anything, as
1: no.
2: we know. But I think the bigger thing with this team that is going to get spanked regularly in the AFC East, much like the Dolphins. I mean, it's two teams that are going to beat the heck out of the other two. There's not a whole lot here. Geno Smith will see if he can turn back the clock a little bit. Garrett Wilson... If he can get him the ball, I do believe in Wilson's talent. I think
1: yeah,
2: Omar Cooper
1: for sure.
2: Jr., the rookie, is an interesting guy. I think he could be on the ascent potentially. I think there's a lot of people that are viewing him as kind of a late-round fantasy sleeper, all that. But, you know, one of the real concerns going into the year, at least for the first, you know, the start of the year, the first few weeks, is this Breece Hall injury. And
1: yeah.
2: they dodged a bullet in the sense that anytime a guy goes down with a non-contact injury in practice, you immediately fear the worst. And clearly it's not that. It's, you know, viewed as something minor that maybe he's even out there for week one or maybe he misses a couple of weeks. But the drop-off from Breece Hall to Braylon Allen, to me, is pretty significant. from what we've seen, at least from Allen in these first couple of years. Not just, you know, running backs, not to be, not everyone. Like, this isn't true of Bijan Robinson or Jahmyr Gibbs or, you know, some of the elite backs that are in the game, but it's a largely replaceable position. Guys can generally kind of come in off the street and in the right matchup, rush for 125 yards. Braylon Allen, so far, in a very limited sample size, has not for a moment made you believe he can be that guy. So I don't know what the Jets are going to get in terms of a run game if Hall either misses time or is, you know, dealing with something that lingers for a little while.
1: Yeah, no, it's going to be interesting to see how they can put all this together. And is Geno Smith good enough to be the bridge in New York to whatever's going to be next, right? We're all hearing that the draft next year is going to be rich in quarterback play, so you got to go get your guy there. He was supposed to be the bridge here in Vegas. Clearly that didn't happen. But for tonight, he was really good. 7 for 7, 65 yards, touchdown on the first drive. The Jets had one opening drive touchdown all last season. Tied for the fewest in the NFL. And here's Aaron Glenn on Geno Smith and that offense.
4: Very, very efficient. I mean, I think he had 2 third-down completions within that. He threw to 5 different receivers within that drive. He looked very comfortable. This is exactly what we were looking for. But again, we still have some things we got to work on because our run game wasn't where it needs to be. You know, so we're going to take a good hard look at that and make sure we clean that up.
1: So that's one thing, right? That's one area right there where that's the first opening drive touchdown, you know, and they only had one last year. What really stands out to me, they went up against the Steelers. Will Howard was 10 for 15, 74 yards, but he had 2 interceptions that he threw. That's something that the Jets defense didn't do last year, right? 2 interceptions, first interception in any game, including postseason and preseason, since August 22nd of 2025. That was preseason week number 3. That's a long time. Aaron Glenn was what? A DB, right? You would think by just nature of the position that he would, you know, be able to coach his guys up to be able to get the ball at least once, take it away once, and they didn't do that. So that actually surprised me right there. But again, you can't get over the moon about a preseason game, but in this case, the Jets do get the win. They blank the Steelers 17-0. How about the Panthers and the Jaguars? Bryce Young, I do like this 1-2 punch of Bryce Young to Teteroa McMillan. I think that's going to be something that's going to be very beneficial for some years to come. If you remember when Bryce Young arrived in Carolina, remember they moved on from DJ Moore. Remember they had traded him to Chicago because they wanted the right to get up to the number one spot. So they gave up draft capital in DJ Moore. So it really left their wide receiving core lacking. And now that they have Teteroa McMillan, who's a young dude, they've got John Metchie. They brought him in first season with the Panthers. He played with Bryce at Alabama. All of a sudden you can see how they're trying to put this together there.
2: It's a soft division. Do I like the Panthers? Do I believe in the Panthers? Not particularly, but you can't ignore that last year they were competitive. And again, for people that like to bet, they were covering the spread a lot as underdogs. They were a team that was interesting at the very least. And there's some talent there. You know, Bryce Young as a rookie, everybody was laughing at him and were comparing him to CJ Stroud and talking about the draft stock and all of that. And things that following year started to not reverse, but obviously get a little bit closer. And now Bryce Young is looking like he's ascending. He's not, you know, just this, well, he's absolutely a bust and you can't believe in him. You know, find your next Andy Dalton kind of guy to bridge the gap. No, it looks like Bryce Young can play a little bit and should be the dude. You know, we shouldn't be talking about Kenny Pickett playing this year or Kyle Trask playing this year unless the injuries continue to pop up, and that has been a problem, as we know, for Bryce Young. But you mentioned Tet McMillan. This dude was the offensive rookie of the year last year. There's a lot of talent right there, as we know, that he can continue to build upon. And what I do really like, and where he could become a volume guy, a safety blanket kind of guy for Bryce Young this season, is that he's going to play more in the slot. And if they got him living there as opposed to, you know, on the wings, if you will, on the sidelines, going deep and just trying to find chunk plays. If you're okay with him just moving the chains a little bit, he can rack up a lot of yardage very quickly. And beyond that, Jonathan Brooks, the running back, with his first career touchdown in this game. I know it doesn't count. It's preseason. Right. But he scored a touchdown. He reached the end zone, which is just meaningful for those of us that still believe in the former Texas star. He has torn his ACL multiple times in the last few years and really has basically not played in his first two NFL seasons. I mean, you can count the yards on your fingers and toes. He has barely been out there. This is his first preseason that he's even been able to play in. So the fact that he is out there and contributing and scoring, I think there's a lot of reason to be excited about Brooks, and I think it is only a matter of time before he takes this job away from Chuba Hubbard. You know, Dave Canales has proven over the last couple of years that it almost doesn't matter what Hubbard does out there. He is ready, willing, and able to replace him. He did it last year, basically, with Rico Dowdle, and I think it's going to happen again with Brooks sooner than later.
1: Brooks is one of those guys that you root for just because, again, he's had a rough go since being in the league, and you just want him to be healthy and have a real opportunity at living out his dream.

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0: Are you eligible to play? Do you get a fifth year? Do you get a sixth year? What does it all mean? It seems like by the day, the NCAA is in court and there's a new ruling, and none of us have any idea what it means. He's Adam Kaufman. I'm Q Myers. It's game night here on ESPN Radio, the all-new ESPN app, SiriusXM Channel 80, and TuneIn. 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The NCAA, they won an important battle on Friday, right? I'm going to go ahead and lay it out to you, and you break it down and let me know what it means. They had the ongoing...
13: You want me to break it down?
0: Well, I mean, I'm going to throw it to you to break it down, but really I'm going to wait till Michael McCann can break it down because he's the smart one between the two of us. But
13: thank you. Yes.
0: It's okay. But they've got this ongoing legal war to determine who should be allowed to play college sports in the upcoming season. Now, the 10th Circuit Court of Appeals granted the NCAA a stay on Friday morning, an order that reverses the federal judge's decision that previously opened the door for all athletes who started college in the 2022-23 academic year and played for four consecutive seasons to return for a fifth season.
13: NCAA chief legal officer sent a letter to

0: the schools Friday afternoon, saying that that's the association's eligibility rules were back in effect. So to me, it feels like what's that game? I hate this. It's not bingo. But
1: you're gonna need to give me more than that.
0: I know. What's that game that has like different colors on it, and you have to like select four, and you know what I'm saying? Sometimes it's reverse. Sometimes it's
1: Uno. Skip.
0: Yes, it feels like Uno. A complicated game of Uno. Right now it's on. Now it's not. Now you do this. Now you don't. You know what I mean? It's like it feels really complicated to the point of I don't know what ruling matters. And oh, by the way, college football starts. It's right around the corner. Like, to me, it's really confusing. What the hell's going on?
2: Yeah, it's August 22nd.
0: Exactly.
2: for people out there on the East Coast, anyway.
0: Right.
2: It's coming. College football is coming. Now, the state doesn't wipe out, obviously, the dozens of athletes who have petitioned successfully for restraining orders to play a fifth season in the state courts across the country, as we've talked about. But I just think what gets so messy here in terms of all of the eligibility and, again, the, all right, well, when did you determine that you wanted to go back
0: versus
2: when did you leave? And all of the, there are all these sort of, for lack of a better word, loopholes involved in this process that, again, is the reason that these guys are borderline unionizing to go to court in the first place when it just shouldn't be something. Not to say I'm not anti-player. I'm very pro-player. I'm pro-athlete and in favor of the transfer portal and not needing to sit out a year. I'm in favor of NIL and getting your due and you know, rather than the organizations that you play for, the colleges and universities just making money off your back, get yours. That's great.
0: Yeah.
2: But the rule has always been, not that rules don't change, I get it, but the rule has always been you declare, you sign with an agent, you leave, you're done.
0: You're done.
2: Which is why it's such an immensely difficult decision for these guys to make. You do that, it's final. You go. Now we're in this weird era queue where guys can go and sign a pro agreement and join a team, play preseason games in the NFL, and be like, I think I'm going to go back to college. There's more money in that. I don't think I'm going to make this team anyway, so I'm going to go back there and get my payday. What?
0: Yes.
2: No. Like, it doesn't work that way. Now, one thing that we talked to Michael McCann about that I'll push back on a little bit, Michael was talking about how, you know, for basketball, obviously, if it's not the NBA, you can go to the G League, you can go play overseas. And he's like, there's nothing for football. Yes and no, right? Like, as we know, there is the CFL. There's the indoor football league that's new. There's arena league. There are these, you know, smaller leagues. I'm not saying guys can make loads and loads of money off of those. It's not the same thing. So in that sense, he's absolutely correct. There are secondary options, and they are, you know, maybe third and fourth and fifth.
0: Right.
2: But it's there are options if you can't play in the NFL. And it's a very difficult league to stay in. It's brutal, as we know, and guys turn over like crazy, and there's a reason, physicality, talent, what have you, understanding how many guys just can't even comprehend the playbook because they're so much more complex, that the average career in the NFL is only a few years, three seasons, and you're out more often than not. And some guys don't make it through their first camp. So again, I understand wanting to go back to school, but that's just not the way it's supposed to work.
0: No, it's really not. And I'm right there with you, man. And I really feel for these high schoolers that are committing to colleges and, you know, and they're going there with the intent that they're going to be playing and they're going to have a spot. And some of these guys don't because other guys are trying to return. I'm with you 100%. I think once you decide that you're leaving and you declare and you sign with the agent, you're gone. You move on, and if it doesn't work, you figure it out. You figure it out. Like, I can't go to my job and then decide, hey, you know what, Adam? It's been fun, but I'm going to go take my talent somewhere else because I think that I can make some more money over here. And then it's not really what I thought. It's like, you know what? I'm going to go back to that job that I used to work with Adam. Me and Adam used to kick it, so I'm going to go back to that job. Like, it doesn't work like that. Now, sometimes jobs will take you
2: back.
0: People
2: do it.
0: Yeah, I mean, sometimes jobs take you back, but that's not something that you could just be like, I'm going to go to court and petition that I get more time at that job. You know what I mean? Like, it's life. Life happens, right? So you move on. You try to, you know, it get better for yourself. But all this leaving college and then coming back and then doing this, that, like you said, playing in a preseason game, playing in the NBA or playing overseas professionally, and then all of a sudden you're entering, you're going back to college. I get it. Those are loopholes that are there, but it's too much. You said it earlier, and I think you said it best. Back in the day, the question was, is he going to class? It's not even about class anymore. It's more courts than it is class, and that's when you know it's gone too far.
2: Well, and it was always a running joke. I mean, this is decades old of, yep. What fake major does he need to have? Does he even go to class? Do teachers even, look to make sure, is he majoring in PE? What is it? Right. There are some guys, there are plenty of smart guys out there that go to very, difficult institutions and get degrees and multiple degrees and go on to have more impressive, lives off the field than on the field. And certainly a ton of dudes that are a whole hell of a lot smarter than I am, Q. I mean, guys that go into, they invent things. They go into politics. They become doctors, lawyers, whatever it is. But, I mean, we are at this point where, again, as we discussed, the priority is not the classroom, and it's not even necessarily the field either. It's, love of the game, forget it. That be damned. Right. Now it's just about making money.
0: Right.
2: And that's... it's become too businessy, and it's unavoidable, and you can't change it.
0: No, you can't. Again, I have no problem with you. I don't mind NIL. I don't mind players getting paid. I don't mind the transfer portal having eligibility. But once you decide you're leaving, it should really be simple. Once you decide you're leaving, you're leaving. And that's how the new crop of players comes in, the new athletes, the new student athletes, whatever you want to call them. That's what happens. That's how the natural rotation continues to go. Once you go, you go. Clearly, that's not the case. There's a court that has a ruling on that coming up sooner rather than later. It's ESPN Radio on the ESPN app.
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0: Moving and shaking when it comes to the roster in the NBA. Still ongoing. I'm Q Myers. Klay Thompson plans to sign a two-year, nearly $13 million deal with the Heat after clearing waivers following his contract buyout from the Mavs. The deal includes a player option in the second season. According to sources, Thompson was due to make $17.5 million in the final season of his deal with the Mavs, who announced his buyout Friday afternoon. With Thompson off the board to Miami, six-time NBA All-Star DeMar DeRozan has agreed to sign with the Nuggets on a one-year $3.9 million deal. DeRozan landed on the Nuggets after speaking to the Heat, the Wizards, the Pelicans during free agency, choosing a significant role in Denver and a chance to compete in the West. In the NFL, Nick Chubb, former four-time Pro Bowl running back, announced his retirement from the NFL at age 30 after eight seasons. He made that announcement by way of social media. In the WNBA, the Lynx topped the Mystics 94-84. Olivia Miles had 24 points and 7 assists, 3 steals on the night. The Sky, they defeated the Valkyries 73-70. Natasha Cloud had 17 for the Sky, while Veronica Burton had 11 points for Golden State. In the Tempo, they defeated the Fire 82-79. For more scores and analysis, check out ESPN.com and the all-new ESPN app. Coming up, more Game Night with Adam Kaufman and me, Q Myers, here on ESPN Radio.
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20: Deshaun to throw. Sets up the screen. Sampson has it at the 22-yard line behind a block. He's at the 30. Sampson 35, 40. It's a foot race, 50. Bears territory down the left sideline and finally tackled out of bounds.
21: I mean, it was so cool to watch him play. I get all of the frustration, but for him to come back and work like he did, he was having fun today, and that is so cool.
22: I had fun with the guys, enjoying myself, you know, getting hit a little bit. Everything was good to be back out there, and, you know, I was definitely having fun.
0: Alongside Adam Kaufman, I'm Q Myers. It is Game Night here on ESPN Radio, the all-new ESPN app, SiriusXM Channel 80, and TuneIn. 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Adam, I've told the story 1,000 times. I'll tell it 1,000 more. Every Saturday when I go to the barbershop, I have a job the minute I walk in the door. They've got many TVs on, but the main one there in the lobby, the remote control is waiting for me. Q, find what we're watching this morning. So I guarantee when I walk in the morning, the game that I'm going to turn on, I'll put it on NFL Network, it'll be the Buffalo Bills at the Cleveland Browns. And I didn't think that I was going to say that. And this actually happened to me last Saturday. The Cleveland Browns were about to come on and for their first preseason game. And I was like, well, let me see what else is coming on. It's the Browns. And literally there was a Browns fan and there was like, Q, what are you doing? It's the Browns. It's Shador. It's Deshaun. And I was like, you know what? You're right. I forgot that there's a quarterback competition. I don't know if they have a quarterback on the roster. They got a bunch of them. They got a bunch of arms, but I don't know if they really have their guy for the future there. So we sat there and watched. I'll do the same thing again tomorrow. This has actually become one of the more intriguing storylines for the offseason and the preseason is who in the hell is going to be the starting quarterback for the Cleveland Browns?
2: Well, you just alluded to it. That's the adage, right? If you have two quarterbacks, you don't have one.
0: Yep.
2: So they've got a decision to make, obviously, between Deshaun Watson and Shador Sanders. So it's at least maybe there's a little more clarity than there was this time last year. I mean, I remember camp last year, and you're looking at the rookies, Shador Sanders, Dylan Gabriel. There was no Deshaun Watson because he was unavailable. You had Kenny Pickett for a hot minute and obviously Joe Flacco. And everyone understood, hey, it's going to be Flacco. And as we know, he ends up, you know, landing in Cincinnati. And they rightfully decide to see, okay, we're not going to do anything this year. We know we got a future Hall of Famer, a standout defender on the other side, Myles Garrett, but our offense is absolutely putrid. We're not going to win enough games to do anything. We need to evaluate this turnstile of quarterbacks that we have had going back, you know, well beyond even Baker Mayfield, but it's only escalated since then, and try and evaluate if we actually have something internally. And so Gabriel gets some reps, doesn't look good. Shador gets some reps, doesn't look great either, but looked you saw enough to say, okay, we need to see it again and determine whether or not this is our guy, or the guy we're paying a boatload to, Deshaun Watson, who hasn't played in 2 years, is our guy, or if we have to go back in the draft looking for a quarterback in 2027, which is really, even though it's probably expected, also feels like the break glass in case of emergency type outcome. To me, I will be shocked, Q, shocked, if it's not Deshaun Watson to open up the year, simply because... one, the contract. You don't want that contract on the sidelines holding the clipboard and all of that. And right. If he's healthy enough to go, you got to see if you have something there. But to that point, I think your floor and your ceiling both are at their peak with Watson versus Sanders, based on what we have seen Watson do, even in Cleveland, and based on what we've seen this small sample size from Sanders.
0: We saw Deshaun Watson get the start last week. He looked pretty good. I didn't know what to expect from him, but he did look pretty good. A couple throws here and there that he's like, okay, you can see he's a little rusty. One time he had an opportunity to take off running, and he's like, preseason, I don't think I'm going to go do that. So he didn't do it, but he looked pretty good. Shador looked, okay. He's going to get the start tomorrow against the Buffalo Bills, or Saturday morning, depending on where you are, against the Buffalo Bills. So is there anything new as of this stage of the game when it comes to the quarterback competition? Here's Dan Graziano on Get Up.
1: It's still just kind of really sad. It's sad. Deshaun Watson's probably the favorite, but my sense of it is that I don't think Deshaun Watson has played well enough or practiced well enough that Shedeur Sanders couldn't come back and make this interesting with a stellar performance this weekend. It's just, I feel like stellar is further and further away from the range of possibilities here. If the Browns, whoever they settle on, quarterback is not going to be the strength of this team. They're going to have to win around the quarterback with some of the pieces they've drafted, which a lot of them look really good, and a rebuild offensive line. But I would guess it's Watson unless Sanders just goes crazy this weekend.
0: That's a big, I don't know.
2: It's sad. It's right. Just sad. I mean, that's the thing I keep saying to people. You know, we briefly, I guess there wasn't a lot of time for it, but we kind of had a debate around Minnesota. You know, was it going to be Kyler Murray? Of course it was. Or was it going to be J.J. McCarthy? No chance.
0: Right.
2: The real actual QB battles existed in Cleveland and Atlanta. Atlanta's interesting.
0: Yeah.
2: Whether or not you want to be interested in Tua versus Penix is up to you. But it is interesting because Atlanta, despite sitting fourth on the odds board to win that division, Atlanta absolutely has a chance to win that division. No doubt about it. If Tua is serviceable, you have Bijan Robinson, you have Drake London, you have Kyle Pitts, who was really good last year. You have pieces there under Kevin Stefanski, who's won a couple of Coach of the Year awards, to be able to potentially win that division. So that is a compelling QB competition. Cleveland, it just isn't. Unless you're a Browns fan, sort of like we said before, you know, how nobody's rooting for LSU unless you're an LSU fan. Right. Unless you're a Browns fan, nobody cares who wins this QB battle. It's not like Deshaun Watson has the people behind him. Nobody is rooting for Deshaun Watson in the wake of the controversy off the field that has surrounded him in the recent years. People want him to fail. It's just the way it is. Fair or unfair, that's what the general public is rooting for. And Sanders, and I really enjoyed watching him in Colorado. I was all about the Buffs a couple of years ago. That was fun, man.
0: Yep.
2: But he's not this guy that you gravitate to. I don't want to say he's unlikable. That's too strong.
0: Right.
2: But he's not someone that you look at and you're like, I really hope that he goes on and has this really successful career, because he's just, you know, there's a lot of bravado there that I think turns a lot of people off, and is, as we know, widely reported and discussed, part of the reason that he fell in the draft as far as he did.
0: Well, it just hasn't been earned yet either, right? Not in the NFL, sure. Right? If you say the bravado was earned in college, okay, that's one thing. I got it. I mean, I tuned in every week to watch what Colorado was doing. So, okay, you earned that. But it hasn't been earned in the NFL, especially as a fifth-round pick. And, oh, by the way, you weren't even the first quarterback selected by your team, right? And this is one of my big things. And, of course, Emmett Golden is here on game night all the time, and he's, I call, the mayor of Cleveland. I keep saying my big issue, because I really want Shador to succeed. Hell, there was a time I wanted Shador to be the Raiders quarterback. I was like, man, they need someone that's got some juice, some energy. This is obviously before they got Fernando. But if you become a fifth-round pick, and you're the second quarterback taken by your team, and you've been humbled like that, when you get to camp, I don't think there should be any cameras on you. I don't think, you know what I mean? Like, I don't think you need to have a camera crew rolling behind you. What you need to do is be like, bro, I respect this. This is fun. This has been great. I got work to do. Go back to Colorado. Go back to Boulder. Film daddy. Film what they got going on. But right now, this is about business. I got to get down to work, and I got to put my head down, and I don't need the camera time. We have plenty of time for camera time once I make it, if I make it. That's how I thought the approach should be, and that's not how the approach was. And so, to me, everything you're talking about when it comes to the bravado and what may turn people off with Shador, that has something to do with it, because they don't think that, and I agree with them, I don't think that that has quite been earned in the National Football League.
2: Do you think the focus is there at this point in time for him? Was last year an awakening of sorts?
0: I don't know, because you see moments. Even in last week's preseason game, you'll see moments where it's like, man, that was a really good pass. That was really good. And then you'll see something, and he'll sail it over everybody. It'll be an easy pick, and it's like, oh, it slipped. All right. Or you'll see him run backwards 10 yards trying to escape pressure, and he's not Lamar Jackson, and that doesn't work. Hell, that didn't work in Colorado very often. It sure ain't going to work in the NFL. It's just I haven't seen enough consistency to say that he's going to be that guy. Look, again, I don't root for anyone to fail. I hope that he does really well. I hope that he figures things out, and whether it's in Cleveland or somewhere else, we know one thing about the National Football League. If you could throw the ball, if you could be a quarterback, you'll have a job. You know what I mean? Like, how many quarterbacks have had multiple locations that they've played at before they really found and figured it out? So, he has a
2: Will
0: chance.
2: Will Levis will disagree with your statement.
0: Well, that's a good point. That's a good point. But that's true. That might be the only one that hasn't had an opportunity. Maybe him and Josh Rosen. But, there's that. I just don't think that their quarterback of the future is on the team, and they're going to have to go into the draft next year. But this year will be allowed to kind of play it out and see what they have. Obviously, they're not going to re-sign Deshaun. Even if he wins the job, he's in the last year of his deal. You think they're going to re-sign him? No chance.
2: No.
0: Not a chance. No way. So, I don't know.
2: No, I mean, I guess I'm not so much talking against myself when I say this, but what I said before about the floor and ceiling being at their highest between the two quarterbacks for Deshaun Watson, I believe that. Right. But as a fan, just wanting to tune into Red Zone on Sundays and because I'm not going to commit myself to watching the Cleveland Browns every single snap, but I want to see those highlights.
0: Right.
2: The team that I think, the version that is more fun to watch, that's the one with Shador Sanders.
0: Yeah, I can see that. I can see that. And to Graz's point, he's talking about, the defense is going to have to win. The running game is going to have to win. The other positions are going to have to win. The quarterback play can't be the strongest area of the team. And that's also dangerous, right? If you have a quarterback, you have a chance. So, they've had a defense. They have good defensive players. They re-signed some of them this offseason. They just need to get the guy behind center. And, they're going to have this year to figure out who it's going to be. And we'll see going up against the Buffalo Bills if Shador, who's going to get the start, could be that guy or should be that guy when the season starts. But I have my doubts. And really, honestly, I don't feel confident in either one of those guys at this stage of the game. Just don't. So maybe you can go out there and throw something. And we're not talking about Dylan Gabriel either. So there's that as well. He's Adam Kaufman. I'm Q Myers. It's game night here on ESPN Radio. Coming up next, if you did it real big, we're going to highlight it here on Game Night on ESPN Radio, the all-new ESPN app, SiriusXM Channel 80, and tune in.
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1: All right, now we're going to show some love to the ones that really did it big in multiple sports coming up in a hot minute. But, Adam, you got some updates from MLB for us that we need to get to real quick.
2: We got some games that are coming down to the wire that are all of a sudden pretty interesting here. How about top 10? Cubs now 5-5 with the Mariners after Alex Bregman tied it up with a solo home run. That was in the top of the ninth. Sixth career game tying or go-ahead homer in the ninth inning or later, and his second this year as well. And the Dodgers, who I happen to be invested in, so I would like to cash that parlay, are 4-4 with the Pirates. Bottom eight, O'Neill Cruz with a game tying two-run homer in the top of the inning. So again, bottom eight, that one is four apiece. The other one, extras, five apiece. The Cubs have the ghost runner on to begin that inning. So who knows? We may get some resolution even during this segment.
1: Might get some resolution. Might get some more baseball, right? Who knows? Already the Mariners and Cubs are giving us extra baseball. Maybe the Dodgers and Pirates will do the same thing. Again, the Dodgers and Pirates knotted up at four. The Mariners and Cubs knotted up at five. He's Adam Kaufman. I'm Q Myers. It's Game Night here on ESPN Radio. Now, let's do it real big. If you did it big, we're going to do it big for you like this.
0: We're showing love to the ones that deserve it.
3: Nothing can stop me. I'm all the way up.
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3: I'm all the way up.
1: We got to start the love tonight in the WNBA. The Lynx, the Mystics. This game was close until it wasn't, and Olivia Miles just continues to be a fantastic rookie.
4: Miles getting right down the floor for two.
5: She's just masterful at getting into the body. Whoever's guarding her is flat out tough.
3: Nothing can stop me. I'm all the way up.
2: Lynx with the 94-84 win over the Mystics on Ion and Olivia Miles. We talked about her earlier. Just incredible. The eventual rookie of the year. 24.7 assists, 3 steals. 16th game this year with at least 20 points and 5 dimes. That is the fifth most in any WNBA season. They are in year 30.
1: Wow. Yeah. I mean, she's balling. She really is. She's a fun player. You know, there was a lot of conversations when the WNBA draft happened. Should Olivia Miles go number one? Should AZ Fudd go number one? Miles goes number two to the Lynx, right? And the rich get richer because the Lynx were already a really good team, having the Nafisa Collier on there. And now you have Olivia Miles on there. And even when Fee is out, man, you still have a monster there. And she's only a rookie. The Lynx, matter of fact, 22-6 this season without Collier in the lineup. And she did not play this game as well. But they got the victory, as you mentioned, 94-84 over the Mystics. How about the Skies and the Valkyries? Sidney Jones for Chicago. Stand up.
6: Taylor with Burton on her. An excellent defender in Burton. Taylor going to size her up. 5 to go in the game. Taylor stepping it back for the win. Sidney Taylor does it again.
3: Nothing can stop me. I'm all the way up.
2: 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Sky 73-70 upset of the Valkyries on Ion. Sidney Taylor, the game-winning three-pointer with 0.6 left on the clock. Second game-winning three-point field goal in the final second of a game this year. The other one against the Aces earlier this month.
1: Man, that is she is a cold-blooded killer when it comes to that three-point shot to win games. Man, she is really good at that. As soon as you said she did that against the Aces, I thought, oh, yeah. I remember that one. I remember being a little angry at that one. I was sitting at the car wash when she did that. I was so mad I had to text Sister Sledge and Mia, and I said, see, that's what I'm talking about right there. That's what I'm talking about. The Aces don't want to finish, but, yeah, Sidney Taylor, really good player, and the Sky find a way to get the Valkyries. They beat them on that shot. I still wonder when it's all said and done, Adam, if the Valkyries are going to look back and say, we had an opportunity to get a closer in Kelsey Plum, trade with the Sparks, and we didn't do it.
2: Sure.
1: Let her go to Phoenix. I wonder if that's going to come back to bite them for not making that move.
2: We're going to find out come the postseason, obviously. But, yeah, it does feel like there's just a little something missing with that team. But it is fair to remind people they're ahead of schedule. I mean, last year they were this fun, plucky team, and this year, looking like a real true contender.
1: No doubt about that. We're showing the love to the ones that deserve it here on Game Night on ESPN Radio and the all-new ESPN app. Turn our attention to Major League Baseball, the Phillies and the Cardinals. This one took extras.
7: The 2-2 swung on, hit deep, center field towards the angled wall, going after it. Pereira, he will make the... No, he missed it. It's bounding on the track. Harper has scored. Sosa's around third. He's being waved home. The throw. It's not in time. It's over. Alec Boehm wins it. The Phillies walk it off. They score two in the bottom of the 10th. It's 7-6. Everyone sprinting out of the dugout to celebrate at home plate as Alec Boehm does the job again.
8: Now walk it out.
2: Oh, what's better? What's better than a celebration at home plate? Sports Radio 94 WIP. Phillies, that is seven straight wins. Wasn't easy. Had to come back to take that one. Longest active streak in MLB. The longest this season as well for Philadelphia. 14-5 this month. Best record in all of baseball.
1: It's one thing to get a walk-off home run, but what about a walk-off triple? Right? I mean, to do that and you know, just the way that ended, that is so exciting. And now the Phillies, seventh straight win, longest active streak in MLB, and their longest this season. The White Sox and the Mets, did someone say walk-offs?
9: The 0-1. Rogers with a high fly ball out in the left center. Robert back. It is...
2: Like choreographed. Now let's jump up and down
1: to the left.
2: ESPN 1000.
1: To the right.
2: Or they're just, it could be the Cupid Shuffle. Maybe they're there doing the Hokey Pokey. I don't know. But Jake Rogers, the walk-off two-run homer. And that was, you got a potpourri of highlights in this one, man. The White Sox had back-to-back-to-back home runs in the sixth inning to tie up the game. The second time this year hitting back-to-back-to-back home runs. Very impressive and a nice win out of Chicago.
1: Absolutely. There's no doubt about that. Showing that love to the ones that deserve it here on Game Night on ESPN Radio.
2: Out.
1: And all new ESPN app. Yeah, we're getting our dance on for sure. The Yankees, the Blue Jays, who would get their dance on in this one?
10: High drive, right field. Fair ball, it's gone. It is fair. A home run. He called it fair. A two-run shot for Spencer Jones, and they already want to challenge it. But he'll jog around the bases thinking it's his seventh home run and a 2-0 Yankee lead.
11: Nothing can stop me. I'm all the way up.
2: Don't sound so surprised, Michael K. Yes Network. That was a nice right? Hit. Spencer Jones, two-run homer. Yankees beat the Blue Jays 3-1. And Cam Schlittler, six innings, six hits, one earned run. He allowed one run or fewer. Five of his last six starts, he is locked in.
1: I love how he just sounded so unconfident that that was going to be a home run. It's like, well, he's going to round the bases for now.
2: We'll see.
1: Yeah, they're going to look at this right away. I have a feeling he's about to come back to the plate. Like, he didn't sound like he had any confidence in that Spencer Jones home run being a home run. But, in fact, Spencer Jones won the game. He had that two-run home run. The Blue Jays only scored one. The Yankees three. You do the math. I'm not a mathematician, but I can tell you Spencer Jones did his thing, and it counts.
2: Sounds right.
1: There you go. I mean, look, he didn't spell his name backwards like DeRondo.
2: That's full circle right there.
1: That's
2: look
1: what
2: him up.
1: Do.
2: Google him. Google
1: that's
2: DeRondo.
1: He's Adam Kaufman.
2: You'll see.
1: I'm Q Myers. It's Game Night on ESPN Radio. Sports Center All Nights coming up next on ESPN Radio and the all-new ESPN app.
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15: 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As Davis County schools reopen in late August, expect heightened police enforcement and changing traffic patterns in local school zones. 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
6: 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Nick DeLuca here with you. Tail end of August, some strong races continuing in baseball with a walk-off flair on Friday night. WNBA, some NBA free agent movement. Klay Thompson heading to Miami in week two of the NFL preseason. Continuing, three games on the schedule on Friday night, Packers and Broncos in Denver, both starting QBs, seeing some action. Just a cameo for Jordan Love, all he needed.
3: Here's the snap, Jordan Love, looking downfield, fires middle, got his man, end zone, touchdown, Marshawn Lloyd on a slant from left to right, and the Packers cap the opening drive with six.
6: 95.7 Big FM, Love 5 of 7, 56 yards in that touchdown, capping his only drive of the night. Love getting back in the groove.
7: It was good. I think obviously the drive we had tonight, you know, ended on a great note. You know, that was a good 12-play drive we put together. Guys executing on a lot of levels right there. So, you know, I think that's a great note to end on. Obviously, we'll have a joint practice next week against Cardinals. Get a lot more good work in, but to end that on a preseason note right there, that's good.
6: Bo Nix back on the field for the first time since breaking his ankle back in January. No rust to speak of.
8: Nix takes a snap, looks right, throws a wheel route. That's R.J. Harvey. Harvey goes up and makes the catch. Touchdown, Denver. 21-yard strike. Bo Nix to R.J. Harvey.
6: 850 KOA, Nick, 6 of 9, 76 yards and a touchdown in his return, leading the Broncos to 10 points on a pair of drives, scored 3 on the next 7 after he left the game. All Packers 33-13 in that one. Broncos head coach Sean Payton says they struggled, and he doesn't want to just attribute it to preseason.
9: Wasn't good enough. There weren't a lot of things. I said this after the game. Just pick a topic, you know, pick penalties. We lose there. Kickoff return, we lose that battle. Rushing numbers, we lose that. And we can't just say, hey, this is preseason two. We had other, each phase saw their share of what ended up being the final score. So, you know, tomorrow we got to be able to commend coaches the same way and look closely at what we're doing and get the corrections made. You know, you can't not pay attention to these games, these scrimmages, these important steps towards the start of the regular season.
6: No doubt not the night Denver was looking for on the whole. Still good to see Bo Nix back on the field. Peyton on what he saw from QB1.
10: Bo's first game action back. Kind of what are your initial impressions of how he played and the couple of
9: things? Yeah, I thought overall it seemed like 6 hours ago, so I'm having trouble with his, you know, three series or whatnot. But I thought, you know, he was solid.
6: Coach Payton not thrilled bleeding into his review of Bo Nix's performance there. Jets and Steelers playing preseason game number 2, Aaron Rodgers Bowl, without
11: Aaron Rodgers, he did not play. Geno Smith on the field for the first time since returning to gangrene, held out last week with an ankle injury, was not bothering him in Pittsburgh.
12: Takes the snap, play action, looking left, flipping into the left flat, wide open, a throwback to the tight end, Jelani Woods. He hammers his way down to the goal line, and he's in for a jet touchdown. A throwback screen, Geno Smith, excellent ball fake. Jelani Woods was all alone, and he rumbles into the end zone, and the Jets with a double-digit play drive for a touchdown with their starters in preseason game number two.
11: Jets would win it 17-0. That call from Q, 104-3. Smith, 7 of 7, 65 yards, and the touchdown in his lone drive of action. Jets had one opening drive touchdown all of last season. Head coach Aaron Glenn on Geno's first preseason action.
13: Very, very efficient. I mean, I think he had two third down completions within that. He threw to five different receivers within that drive. He looked very comfortable. That's exactly what we were looking for, you know, so, but again, we still have some things we got to work on because our run game wasn't where it needs to be, you know, so we're going to take a good hard look at that and make sure we clean that up.
11: Smith, the present, what do the Jets have for the future? Fourth rounder Cade Klubnik battling for the backup QB job, completed 10 of 15 passes for 75 yards. Still good to get some work in. More from Glenn on what he saw from Cade Klubnik.
13: Quarterbacks coming from college to be able to, okay, I'm playing in the first half, now I get a chance to come out after any type of adjustment and play in that second half. So that was by design for the most part. So listen, he's going to grow any chance he's on the field. And that's for any of our young guys. Any chance on the field to get a chance to grow.
11: Yeah, also a backup QB battle in Pittsburgh behind Rodgers. He's said he's retiring after the season, so the Steelers paying attention to how Will Howard and Drew Aller are progressing. Howard had the first half, Aller the second. No points on the board. Steelers head coach Mike McCarthy on what he saw from his QBs.
14: I would say, you know, we had the slow start there with the first group. I think the obvious statistical everybody want to talk about is the two interceptions. I think it was the thing I wrote down on my notes a few times during the game was just the execution details. You know, I think just to use last week as a comparable, you know, we were able to make big plays and had a lot of production that overcame, you know, a lot of our mistakes, particularly the penalties. And we had mistakes, particularly on those two plays, that we didn't overcome, that, you know, all, that led to, you know, both those decisions and so forth. So I think if I'm looking for one clean way to explain the production of, you know, going down from 8 days ago today, just the details and the execution wasn't as high.
11: Yeah, it does bear mentioning that the Jets came away with two interceptions in this game. The first in any game for New York in 364 days, August 22nd, 2025, preseason week number three. Challenging night for the Steelers under center. Will Howard, 10 of 15, 74 yards through the two picks on what happened on both giveaways.
15: Both of them were unfortunate, you know, just can't happen. You know, running a shallow cross and, you know, kind of drift a little bit. And, you know, the safety jumped it. I, you know, just got to see in front of that. You know, there's other little things on the play. You know, maybe if we get a better pick for the rail route, maybe we can throw that early. You know, on that second one, just got undercut and, you know, just got to put it out in front of them. You know, but just things to learn from. And, you know, just performance wasn't up to par. You know, obviously, just the little details. Yeah, I mean, it's a shame because, you know, those were both good drives, and I felt like we were moving the ball really well. And, you know, just one of the first things we talk about is protecting the football, and, you know, just gotta be better and learn from it.
11: In the second half, Drew Aller, 11 of 23, 110 yards, seven drives playing the entire second half, and again, no points on the board. Aller on how he steadies after up and down performances.
16: Yeah, I mean, for me, it's always relying back on my process. No matter how good of a game I played, how bad of a game I played, win, loss, it's about the process and going through the same thing every week. Because if you're changing your routine every week based on how you played, I feel like that just isn't overall going to help you get better throughout a season. So for me, it's just going to be going back, studying the film, what I could have done better, what I did a good job of, and then overall offensive notes that the coaches give us as a unit, you know, take those and try to, you know, fix those and correct those and then build off the positive things that we did do, because we did do some positive things today, but obviously not enough. But yeah, there's always going to be good and bad from the film, so just rely on my process.
11: Panthers were in Jacksonville on Friday night. Bryce Young back on the field after the offense struggled last Saturday in Buffalo. Much more effective, 5 of 6, 49 yards and 2 drives of work. Head coach Dave Canales on what he saw from the starters on their opening drive.
17: Yeah, I think we ended up at 13 plays. It was 15 to 20 was the goal. But a good long drive like that, that's what I'm after. And so a short first drive, come back, sustain it, have to finish the way that we did. That was the goal. And we got a lot of guys to evaluate. And these opportunities are so precious to us as we start to get closer to that second quarter, that those middle two quarters are so important for evaluating both teams while we're still playing our guys that are competing to make, you know, each other's roster.
11: Young finding a little success after the struggles back on Saturday says it was great to start the game the way that they did.
18: Yeah, it was great. You know, of course, you always want to go out there every time you want to score. You know, I think for us, you know, coach talks about all the time, we're so process oriented. We're not too big picture. You know, if we don't do this, what does it mean? All that. You know, we just want to put good tape out there. Whenever we get to go out there, we don't take that for granted. Anytime it's a game situation, we want to maximize that. You know, still left one out there, and then we got one in the paint, which is great. Something to build off of, but you know, don't want to get too high. Don't want to get too low. It's one preseason game, so learn from it, grow, and get ready to get back to work.
11: Jaguars resting most of their starters in that one. No Trevor Lawrence or Travis Hunter. Carolina coming away with the win. Nick DeLucchi here with you. SportsCenter all night. Over to baseball. If you like pitching, Milwaukee, the place for you on Friday night. NL Cy Young favorite Jacob Mizorowski matching up with 2024 winner Chris Sale. Runs at a premium. William Contreras was buying.
19: 1-1. And a ground ball off the glove of Sale and into center field for a base hit. Lara will score. Churio turns second on his way to third. Contreras with an RBI single and the Brewers strike first. It is 1-0 Milwaukee.
11: 620 WTMJ. Contreras continuing to own Sale. 5 straight at bats with a hit, longest streak by any hitter against him since DJ LeMahieu from 2019 through 22. Brewers would tack on another run in the inning. All Jacob Mizorowski needed. 6 shutouts, 6 strikeouts, gave up 4 hits. He's allowed 3 or fewer earned runs in all 24 starts this season. That's the longest streak to begin a year since Dwight Gooden back in 1985. Brewers wrapping up a 2-1 win. Milwaukee manager Pat Murphy says it's more than just throwing hard for the Miz.
20: When he's 104, 105 in the first inning, they got no shot. Now throw in some shadows, which we really didn't have today, but throwing shadows, now, you know, he's unhittable for 3. Now you got to settle down. Does he have the other stuff? I think today teaches him, I got to pitch a little bit. I got to make pitches. And he looked a little fatigued to me. He didn't have his good rhythm. But again, we're talking about, you know, an elite level talent.
11: Yeah, Brewers improving to 80-49 this season. That's the best record in the majors. Second fastest to 80 wins in franchise history. Took them 128 games a season ago. Plenty of intrigue on Friday night at Fenway. Rafael Devers returning to Boston for the first time since the trade last June. William Contreras gave the Red Sox the lead with a 3-run homer in the third. Then Devers had his chance.
21: And Devers drives one to center field. That's hit well. Rafael going back, turns around, and that baby is gone. Straightaway center field for Devers.
11: KNBR on the call. Fitting that Devers joins Alex Bregman as the second player over the last 5 years to hit a home run in his first game visiting his former team after playing at least 1,000 for the previous club. Bregman homered for Boston and Houston last year. Devers homer giving the Giants the lead. Willier Abreu answering right back.
22: Pitch. Swing and a drive into right field, but it'll hang up. Lee misread it. He leaps us off his glove. It's going to roll up the wall. Sogard's going to score a misread in right on an Abreu missile. He heads for to third. Throw not in time. They'll have to score that a triple. It's an RBI hit for Abreu, and it's 6-4 Red Sox.
11: WEEI 93.7 FM on the call, 6-4 the final at Fenway. Red Sox winning their ninth straight series opener at home, longest streak for the team since 1979. Devers saying through his interpreter that he didn't want to talk about the past. You have to understand that this is the business of baseball, but at the same time, you make mistakes and you have to move on and mature. Boston chasing the Yankees for the top wild card spot in the AL. Yanks coming off a sweep over the O's in Baltimore, hosting the Blue Jays. Maybe facing

0: Yanks coming off a sweep over the O's in Baltimore, hosting the Blue Jays. Maybe facing a roster crunch in the outfield with Cody Bellinger likely coming off the IL over the next few days. Spencer Jones doesn't want to be sent down.
1: High drive, right field. Fair ball, it's gone. It is a home run. He called it fair. A two-run shot for Spencer Jones, and they already want to challenge it. He'll jog around the bases thinking it's his seventh home run and a 2-0 Yankee lead.
0: Michael Kay on the Yes Network. Back-to-back games with a homer for Jones. Second time he's done that this season. 3-1 your final. Yankees over the Blue Jays. Cam Schlittler, 6 innings, 1 earned, has allowed 1 or fewer runs in 5 of his last 6 starts. His 17th game going at least 5 innings and 1 or fewer runs allowed. It's the third most by a Yankee in a single season, joining Ron Guidry and Jack Cheeseborough in 1904. Yankees have won 5 straight, tying their second longest winning streak of the season. Coming up, Clay Thompson taking his talents to South Beach and more from a busy start to the weekend in baseball. This is SportsCenter All Night here on ESPN Radio.
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10: 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The comeback against Kansas State on senior night. Blowout wins over Arizona State and Cincinnati. The season opener against UCLA and Morgan Scalley's first win. A blowout win over Nebraska in the Vegas Bowl.
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2: 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Much needed shooting in Miami. Klay Thompson planning to sign a 2-year deal around $13 million with the Heat after having his contract bought out by the Mavs. Move can become official after he clears waivers and includes a player option for the second season. Klay on the books for $17.5 million with the Mavs, but wanted to play for a contender. Dallas finished last year 30 games under 500. Now he gets to team up with Giannis and Bam in South Beach. ESPN Radio's Amber Wilson says Thompson is exactly what Miami needs.
3: This does give them some shooting, and he will have room to do that. You are talking about an older version of Klay Thompson. Right now at 38.3% is his conversion rate on three-point attempts from last season. We're not talking about a huge difference maker, but for that team down south there in Miami, he's exactly what they needed. He's going to be a really good fit there.
2: Wilson on Freddie and Harry. Thompson playing two seasons for the Mavs, averaging just under 13 points per game. Five-time All-Star, four-time champion during his time with the Warriors. Heatland Klay, Denver going in a different direction, signing six-time All-Star DeMar DeRozan to a one-year $3.9 million deal as well. So some pretty significant resumes on the move on Friday. Back over to baseball in Philadelphia. Cards and Phillies needed 10. Alec Boehm ready to go home.
4: The 2-2 swung on, hit deep center field towards the angled wall, going after it. Pereira, he will make the, no, he missed it. It's bounding on the track. Harper has scored. Sosa's around third. He's being waved home. The throw, it's not in time. It's over. Alec Boehm wins it. The Phillies walk it off. They score two in the bottom of the 10th. It's 7-6. Everyone sprinting out of the dugout to celebrate at home plate as Alec Boehm does the job again.
2: Sports Radio 94 WIP. Boehm 3-for-5, drove in three, including that walk-off triple. His first walk-off hit since September of 2023. The Phillies win their 7th straight. It's the longest active streak in the majors, their longest this season. They are 14-5 in August. That is the best record in Major League Baseball. Tune in for baseball action later today as the Phillies host the Cardinals, presented by Progressive Insurance. 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In Chicago, the Mets up early on the White Sox. Jake Rogers completing the comeback.
5: The 0-1. Rogers with a high fly ball out in the left center. Robert back. It is gone! He's won it! That is a two-run homer! Jake Rogers! Now let's celebrate! Let's jump up and down! I love it!
2: ESPN 1000, White Sox 6, Mets 4. Chicago with their 10th walk-off win this season. That is the second most in the majors behind the Cubs with 13. Colson Montgomery, 1-for-3, did homer in this one, up to 48 home runs through his first two seasons. That's tied for second most by a player in White Sox franchise history. The Orioles just took 3-of-4 from the Rays in Tampa. Series shifting to Baltimore on Friday. Pete Alonso up and out.
6: The 2-2. Alonso drives this deep left field. Forget about it. Into the Baltimore night and way out of here. Camden Yards erupts. 5-3 Baltimore. The amazing Alonso with number 30.
2: WBAL on the call. He is amazing. Alonso extends. extending his hitting streak to a career-long 13 games. He has 30-plus homers in every season of his career, excluding 2020, since he entered the league in 2019. The only other player to do that, Kyle Schwarber. The Rays, meanwhile, falling to 4-7 against the Orioles this season, have been so good against the rest of the American League East. But Baltimore trying to hang around, Rays on top of the division. They fall in that one on Friday night. Padres and Twins, Ty France, au revoir.
7: Here's the 0-1. France swings, launches it in the air. Deep to left center field. Larnick is back, looking up. This one, gonna go! Second deck against his old team. A two-run homer in the bottom of the first inning. And Ty France has put the Padres ahead 2-0 with career home run number 99.
2: 97-3, the fan on the call. France homering, drove in three. Randy Vasquez matching his career long with seven innings, allowing two runs and two hits. He struck out three and walked none. Padres holding on to the NL's third wild card spot. The Twins dropping a game behind the Rangers in the race for the American League's third wild card. Diamondbacks, meanwhile, all over the Reds, 9-0. Big night for Jordan Lawler, two-run homer, second career game with multiple RBIs. Up next, half-hour headlines, latest from the NFL in week two of the preseason. 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
8: Hey, this is Rich Eisen. Coming up on Monday, preseason week number two is in the books. We're so close to the football season. We're going to get you caught up. A four-down season preview of the San Francisco 49ers, plus comedian Sam Morril joins us in studio for some laughs. That's Monday's Rich Eisen Show on Disney Plus, the ESPN app, and ESPN
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2: Preseason week two in the NFL, Bo Nix and Jordan Love on the field in Denver. Geno Smith sharp in his return to the Jets. Bryce Young getting some good work in for the Panthers. Yankees stay hot. Brewers win a pitcher's duel. And Rafael Devers homering in his Boston return. The Red Sox win another series opener.
19: Despite saying the Raiders' starting quarterback job is Kirk Cousins to lose, Clint Kubiak not ready to name him QB1 for week one.
20: No way on God's green earth is Fernando Mendoza starting the season when you have Kirk Cousins there.
21: Whenever it is that Mendoza is ready because of him, you go to him.
2: Yeah, a couple teams still without starting QBs in week two of the preseason. Raiders started Kirk Cousins in their opener in week one of the preseason. Got a look at Fernando Mendoza on Thursday night, and he got a welcome to the NFL, playing all five drives in the first half, 8 of 15, 86 yards, took a sack, and threw a pick six. Would seem like Kirk Cousins is in the driver's seat to be the regular season starter, but Raiders head coach Clint Kubiak explaining why he's holding off.
22: I know I said it last night. I just don't think it ever benefits a player to know that they've have a spot secured. And if there's always a little bit of uneasiness about that, that benefits the whole team, the player and the team.
2: Yeah, Mendoza throwing the pick six on the opening drive. He threw only one in his entire college career. He's the second number one overall pick in the last 10 preseasons to throw an interception as a rookie, joining Baker Mayfield back in 2018. He was the last top overall pick QB not to start in week one. More from Kubiak on what Mendoza has to work on.
22: I was very impressed with how prepared he is. He has made himself, that whole quarterback room. I was pleased with watching the tape. You know, I really like what he did on third down. You know, we're only 1 of 5 on third down in the first half. However, we did drop the ball twice, and, you know, we threw one short of the sticks on a third and long. He had really good ball placement on the first third down of the game with a guy in his face. So in the critical downs, I thought he was playing his best. There are things that we must get corrected that will be addressed ASAP.
2: Yeah, Coach Kubiak pretty critical of the Raiders receiver room postgame. Big adjustment from college to pro for Mendoza, especially in this offense. Kubiak working a lot of under center play action. 11 snaps from under center on Thursday night for Fernando, 5 in his entire college career. 3-time Super Bowl champion Mark Schlereth assessing Mendoza's first pro start.
23: I think Mendoza is a professional, but there is value in learning how to prepare week in, week out, what's important. And I know Kirk is such a stickler for having everything. He won't wear a wristband because he wants to be able to regurgitate and memorize everything. Like, he is a true pro. So I think there's some value in that. I think, you know, having Kirk Cousins play the first 5 or 6 games of the season, whatever it is, and then moving on to Mendoza, I think that makes sense. I will say, last night watching Mendoza play, and early he throws that pick six, and then he comes back from that and leads them on a 3-point drive and really executes well. That shows me a lot, because you can really get down on yourself, especially as a young player. When you make a mistake, they're going to happen. I was impressed with how he kind of responded to that pick six.
2: Schlereth joining the Rich Eisen show. Early bump in the road, but ESPN's Dan Graziano says things are going according to plan for the Raiders.
24: I feel the same way this morning as I did a week ago after their first preseason game, which is you can see why they picked Fernando Mendoza first overall, and you can also see why they're doing it the way they're doing it, which is to say they don't want to rush him out there. This stuff he has to work on. The way his attitude about the way the Houston defense has kicked his butt all week in joint practices is part of what you love about him. Like, yeah, this is great. I get to learn against the very best, blah, blah, blah. So that's cool. The question is, when you see Mendoza, you know it's going to be eventually. But right now he's learning. He's taking his lumps. This is what they wanted. And it seems to be going well for them.
2: Yeah, still do hear the push for Mendoza to play right away. 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
20: I'm going to say no way on God's green earth is Fernando Mendoza starting the season when you have Kirk Cousins there to start the season. Again, you have to think of the other 53 players in the locker room, the other 52 players, I should say, in the locker room, to at least start the season off trying to be competitive with all the changes that you made in the offseason. It's a new year. Everybody starts 0-0, and you don't have to start the rookie. So why start him when you have someone like Kirk Cousins? If you didn't, if you just had a bunch of young people in the room, okay, I get it. But you have Kirk Cousins to start. Let Fernando Mendoza get the reps, grow, and then put him in at some point during the season.
2: Yeah, reminder, brand new lineup coming your way weekdays here on ESPN Radio. 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
3: After those two games, then I think we'll be closer to at least having a better idea.
4: My sense right now, and this is subject to change, but Deshaun Watson would have the inside track.
5: Todd Monken needs to win some games now. I would start Deshaun Watson, and let's just see what he has.
2: Browns will play preseason game number 2 on Saturday against the Bills. And while the decision between Deshaun Watson and Shedeur Sanders kind of feels like the string trio deciding what song to play on the deck of the Titanic as the ship sinks in the movie, someone will be under center for Cleveland come week one. ESPN's Dan Graziano says the whole competition, pretty sad.
6: It's still just kind of really sad. Like, it's
2: sad.
6: Deshaun Watson's probably the favorite, but my sense of it is that I don't think Deshaun Watson has played well enough or practiced well enough that Shedeur Sanders couldn't come back and make this interesting with a stellar performance this weekend. It's just, feel like stellar is further and further away from the range of possibilities here. If the Browns, whoever they settle on, quarterback is not going to be the strength of this team. They're going to have to win around the quarterback with some of the pieces they've drafted, which a lot of them look really good, and a rebuild offensive line. But I would guess it's Watson unless Sanders just goes crazy this weekend.
2: Yeah, it was terrible to see what happened to DiCaprio at the end. Sorry, I didn't mean to spoil it. Deshaun starting last weekend's preseason opener. Sanders set to start here in week 2. ESPN Cleveland's Daniel Oyafusi says the Browns quarterback race being close tells you everything you need to know.
7: In a perfect scenario, the Browns get a young, popular, talented quarterback who's on a rookie deal, and they can kind of put him in there to kind of get from this Deshaun Watson contract that even the owner said was a big swing and a miss. So I think that is telling that, you know, even despite Watson's struggles over the past couple of years, that maybe, you know, Shedeur hasn't been able to edge him out yet in terms of, you know, pre-snap operation and making sure he's getting the offense in and out of the huddle properly.
2: Watson playing in his first game since tearing his Achilles in October of 2024 last week in Chicago. Shedeur really struggled in his starts last season. ESPN's Jordan Rogers saying losing a camp battle to Watson would be pretty bad news.
25: I don't think it's alarming because I think you still expect a guy like Deshaun Watson to be a higher floor at this point. But playing Deshaun Watson does nothing for the Browns' future. So, in my opinion, he shouldn't be on the field because shy of winning a Super Bowl, he's not coming back. So what does it do for your future to not figure out if Shedeur Sanders is the guy or if Dylan Gabriel? Oh, by the way, you drafted Taylen Green as well. You drafted 3 quarterbacks in the last 2 years, and you really still don't know enough about any of them, and you have 2 more first-round picks next year. The answer is not Deshaun for a bridge year because you learned nothing about the future.
2: Yeah, and that's the predicament for the Browns, trying to figure out what's best for now versus for the future. ESPN's Mike Tannenbaum on who he thinks should be the starter in Cleveland.
26: Shedeur Sanders. What are we doing here? Look, if you go back and watch him at Colorado, he can make all the throws. It hasn't been perfect. He can get better. He has the right size. He has ability. Deshaun Watson, guys, we had a sign up in our facility, in God we trust, for everyone else we need data. Tell me the data of a guy that's played in 19 games in 6 years, who tore his Achilles tendon twice and came back and played at a high level in 17 games. And, oh, by the way, he's going to be a free agent. There is no way that Deshaun Watson fits into this organization short-term or long-term. Go with Casey Concepcion, Denzel Boston, put Shador out there, and let's see what we got.
2: Yeah, maybe if he loses the QB battle, he could just head back to college. More controversy this week with the judge granting a temporary restraining order against the NCAA's age-based eligibility policy. The NCAA getting a court win on Friday with a stay to uphold that rule. Matt Myron's Matt Jones on how the NCAA got into all of this mess.
8: The NCAA for decades, for almost 100 years, has tried to defend a system that was blatantly unconstitutional and blatantly against the law. They basically were saying, we want your labor and we do not want to pay you. And nowhere in life is that allowed, except it was allowed in college sports for nearly a century. Courts have essentially said, okay, that's out the window. So the NCAA tried to adjust. They had 100 years to set up a system. They didn't. And then they tried to set one up on the fly. And the system they set up violated a ton of laws itself, which is what you would think it would happen if you try to do it overnight. They essentially tried to set up a salary cap without having collective bargaining. That's illegal in America for the most part. And they basically engaged in antitrust behavior across the board, and courts are striking it down.
2: Yeah, a lot to sort out for the NCAA. ESPN Radio's Myron Metcalf says part of the problem is they have no power to end all this.
9: The problem becomes you don't want Alabama, Louisiana having some advantage and being able to have all these fifth-year guys. Like, at the end of the day, I think these state court cases will be successful for all these athletes. My question is what happens after all of this, because I don't think that this is where it ends. And I think that's the concern of the NCAA. I talked to an attorney who deals with some of these collegiate cases with eligibility, and his comment to me was, he said he wouldn't be surprised if someone applied or someone sued for a 6 year of eligibility, a 7th year, that he thinks there's so much money at stake that these athletes are just going to do whatever they can to get as much of it as possible. And that doesn't sound crazy to me anymore when guys are making millions to play college.
2: Yeah, Matt Jones and Myron Metcalf, part of that brand new lineup coming your way weekdays here on ESPN Radio. Matt and Myron, 3 to 5 Eastern, every Monday through Friday here on ESPN Radio and the ESPN app. Notre Dame head coach Marcus Freeman weighing in on all of this fifth-year controversy.
10: You know, for us right here at Notre Dame, it's just too late in the graduate admissions process. And I don't think it would put a person in a good situation this late. You know, school starts on Monday to have success in the classroom and on the field. And so that's kind of been our stance with it, that when these rulings started being approved and, you know, it just for us in terms of, it's just our admissions has already done their admissions and cycles, and it's like you're not going to set that person up to have success. So that's kind of where the university and the athletic program stands right now.
2: Yeah, so much to sort out in the landscape of college football right now. Nick DeLucchi here with you. This is SportsCenter All Night. Back over to baseball. Was a Friday night filled with walk-offs. Mariners and Cubs in Seattle. The M's finding a win.
11: Here's the pitch. Swung on. Line drive center field. It's down. It's a hit. That's the ball game. The Mariners walk it off. Leo Rivas plays hero again. 6-5. Mariners win as Randy touches home. And the Mariners take game one against the Cubs. The celebration is on. The fireworks are going off. And the Mariners are going home happy.
2: Seattle Sports, 7:10 a.m. The Mariners now have 10-plus walk-off wins in three straight seasons, had 11-24, 10-2025. First time in franchise history they have reached those marks. Leo Rivas, with his third career walk-off hit, now has one in each of the last three seasons, all coming in extra innings. Was a busy night in Texas. The Rangers getting some help to walk it off.
12: First pitch is hit hard to third. Diving Guzman has it on a hop. He throws to second, but he throws it away. Out into right field. Langford scores, and the Rangers walk it off. 2-1 in 10 innings.
2: 105-3, the fan on the call has been that kind of year for the Angels. Rangers remaining a game back of the Astros for the AL West lead, one game ahead of the Twins and the Guardians for the top wild card spot, third AL wild card spot, should say. Ezekiel Duran with that walk-off single in the 10th. Langford scoring on the error, third walk-off hit of the season for Ezekiel Duran in that one. Late final in L.A., the Dodgers find a way against the Pirates.
13: The 0-2. Line drive left field, and this game is over. Tommy Edman with a walk-off line drive single to left. And the Dodgers win it 5-4.
2: Tommy Edman, the hero. Dodgers improving to 78-51 on the season. Tommy Edman winning it in the 10th inning. Max Muncy with a two-run homer in this one. Mookie Betts with an RBI single as well. Yoshinobu Yamamoto was solid. 6 1/3, two earned with 9 strikeouts as the struggles continue for the Pirates. Up next, volume up for our Friday Top Sound and a little bit from the WNBA. This is SportsCenter All Night here on ESPN Radio.
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2: All set for some Friday top sound. Start in Baltimore. Pete Alonso thought he had a homer down the line against the Yankees back on Wednesday. No doubt about this one against the Rays on WBAL.
6: The 2-2. Alonso drives this deep left field. Forget about it. Into the Baltimore night and way out of here. Camden Yards erupts. 5-3 Baltimore. The amazing Alonso with number 30.
1: Number 4.
2: Red Sox and Giants, Wilson Contreras providing some power early on WEEI.
19: Contreras waves the pitch. He is
6: swung on and driven way out of bounds. Wilson! On the Lansdown, 3-run homer, his 26th. He got him in his 3-1 Red Sox.
1: Number 3.
2: Starting the weekend with a couple walk-offs, Javier Sanoja, the hero in Miami on 104.3 WQAM.
6: Sanoja reaches for that, bounces it up the gut, and past the dive of the shortstop, Tana into center. Javi, the hero! Augustine in from third base. Sanoja ties it with a single in the eighth, and he wins it with a single in the ninth. His first career walk-off.
1: Number 2.
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20: The 0-1. Rogers with a high fly ball out in the left center. Robert back. It is gone! He's won it! That is a two-run homer! Jake Rogers! Now let's celebrate! Let's jump up and down! I love it!
1: Number 1.
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20: The 2-2, swung on, hit deep, center field towards the angled wall, going after it, Pereira, he will make the, no, he missed it, it's bounding on the track, Harper has scored, Sosa's around third, he's being waved home, the throw, it's not in time, it's over, Alec Bohm wins it, the Phillies walk it off.
2: Yeah, how about all those walk-offs? Dodgers over the Pirates, Mariners beating the Cubs, Rangers getting some help to walk off the Angels, and then those three that you heard, Sanoja, Rogers, and Bohm winning it. Great start to the weekend with a walk-off. Lots of exciting finishes across Major League Baseball. Let's get to the WNBA. Speaking of exciting finishes in Chicago, Sidney Taylor for the win.
6: Taylor with Burton on her. An excellent defender in Burton. Taylor going to size her up. 5 to go in the game. Taylor stepping it back for the win. Sidney Taylor does it again.
2: That call coming from Ion. 73-70 the final. sky over the Valkyries. Taylor Bucket helping Chicago survive losing a 21-point lead. They win their third straight, setting a season high. Second-place Valkyries falling to 25-11, still a game ahead of Las Vegas and a game and a half in front of Indiana in a crowded playoff picture. The Lynx and the Mystics. Minnesota has been hotter than anyone in the W. Olivia Miles continuing that trend.
7: Miles getting right down the floor for two.
8: Well, she's just masterful at getting into the body. Whoever's guarding her is flat out tough.
2: Yes, it is. Miles with the bucket. That call from Ion as well. Scored 24. Natasha Howard adding 21 on 10 of 12 shooting. Lynx have won 16 of 17 of a 4.5 game lead on the Valkyries in the WNBA standings. Washington falling into seventh. They are half a game behind New York in the standings. Got a late finish as well as Toronto takes down Portland 82-79 playing in Vancouver. The Tempo finally finding a win. They snapped their 12-game losing streak. Isabel Harrison had 25 points and 10 rebounds in that one as the Tempo win for the first time since beating the Liberty at the Bell Center in Montreal on July 12th, game drawing a crowd of just over 12,000 at Rogers Arena. So big victory there for the Tempo to finally get back on track. Up next, week two of the NFL preseason continuing. Bo Nix back on the field in Denver. 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
2: 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As Davis County schools reopen in late August, expect heightened police enforcement and changing traffic patterns in local school zones. Citizen engagement takes focus as the official NSL photo contest begins on August 1st. Submit your local imagery before the late September deadline on nslcity.gov. As dry late summer conditions peak through September, city fire crews are prioritizing secondary brush clearing along the hillside trails. The public is invited to shape community planning by attending Regional Planning Commission meetings scheduled for the second and fourth Tuesdays of each month. Details on nslcity.gov. 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
14: 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Lara will score. Cherry will turn second on his way to third.
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2: 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Nick DeLuca here with you. Tail end of August, some strong races continuing in baseball with a walk-off flair on Friday night, WNBA, some NBA free agent movement, Klay Thompson heading to Miami in week two of the NFL preseason. Continuing, three games on the schedule on Friday night, Packers and Broncos in Denver, both starting QBs, seeing some action. Just a cameo for Jordan Love, all he needed.
13: Here's the snap, Jordan Love, looking downfield, fires middle, got his man, end zone, touchdown, Marshawn Lloyd on a slant from left to right, and the Packers cap the opening drive with six.
2: 95.7 Big FM, Love 5 of 7, 56 yards, and that touchdown capping his only drive of the night. Love getting back in the groove.
17: It was good. I think, obviously, the drive we had tonight, you know, ended on a great note. You know, that was a good 12-play drive we put together. Guys executing on a lot of levels right there. So, you know, I think that's a great note to end on. Obviously, we'll have a joint practice next week against the Cardinals. Get a lot more good work in, but to end that on a preseason note right there, that's good.
2: Bo Nix back on the field for the first time since breaking his ankle back in January. No rust to speak of.
18: Nix takes a snap, looks right, throws a wheel route. That's R.J. Harvey. Harvey goes up and makes the catch. Touchdown, Denver. 21-yard strike, Bo Nix to R.J. Harvey.
2: 850 KOA, Nick, 6 of 9, 76 yards, and a touchdown in his return, leading the Broncos to 10 points on a pair of drives, scored 3 on the next 7 after he left the game. All Packers 33-13 in that one. Broncos head coach Sean Payton says they struggled, and he doesn't want to just attribute it to preseason.
21: Wasn't good enough. There weren't a lot of things. I said this after the game, just pick a topic, you know, pick penalties. We lose there. Kickoff return, we lose that battle. Rushing numbers, we lose that. And we can't just say, hey, this is preseason two. We had other, each phase saw their share of what ended up being the final score. So, you know, tomorrow we got to be able to commend coaches the same way and look closely at what we're doing and get the corrections made. You know, you can't not pay attention to these games, these scrimmages, these important steps towards the start of the regular season.
2: No doubt not the night Denver was looking for on the whole. Still good to see Bo Nix back on the field. Peyton on what he saw from QB1.
23: Bo's first game action back. Kind of what are your initial impressions of how he played and the couple of
21: things? Yeah, I thought overall it seemed like 6 hours ago, so I'm having trouble with his, you know, three series or whatnot. But I thought, you know, he was solid.
2: Coach Payton not thrilled bleeding into his review of Bo Nix's performance there. Jets and Steelers playing preseason game number two, Aaron Rodgers Bowl. Without Aaron Rodgers, he did not play. Geno Smith on the field for the first time since returning to gangrene, held out last week with an ankle injury, was not bothering him in Pittsburgh.
0: Takes the snap, play action, looking left, flipping into the left flat, wide open, a throwback to the tight end, Jelani Woods. He hammers his way down to the goal line, and he's in for a Jet touchdown. A throwback screen, Geno Smith, excellent ball fake. Jelani Woods was all alone, and he rumbles into the end zone, and the Jets with a double-digit play drive for a touchdown with their starters in preseason game number two.
2: Jets would win it 17-0. That call from Q 104.3. Smith 7 of 7, 65 yards, and the touchdown in his lone drive of action. Jets had one opening drive touchdown all of last season. Head coach Aaron Glenn on Geno's first preseason action.
1: Very, very efficient. I mean, I think he had two third down completions within that. He threw to five different receivers within that drive. He looked very comfortable. That's exactly what we were looking for, you know, so, but again, we still have some things we got to work on because our run game wasn't where it needs to be, you know, so we're going to take a good hard look at that and make sure we clean that up.
2: Smith, the present. What do the Jets have for the future? Fourth rounder Cade Klubnik battling for the backup QB job, completed 10 of 15 passes for 75 yards. Still good to get some work in. More from Glenn on what he saw from Cade Klubnik.
1: Quarterbacks coming from college to be able to, okay, I'm playing in the first half, now get a chance to come out after any type of adjustment and play in that second half. So that was by design for the most part. So listen, he's going to grow any chance he's on the field. And that's for any of our young guys. Any chance on the field to get a chance to grow.
2: Yeah, also a backup QB battle in Pittsburgh behind Rodgers. He's said he's retiring after the season, so the Steelers paying attention to how Will Howard and Drew Aller are progressing. Howard had the first half, Aller the second. No points on the board. Steelers head coach Mike McCarthy on what he saw from his QBs.
3: I would say, you know, we had the slow start there with the first group. I think the obvious statistical everybody want to talk about is the two interceptions. I think it was the thing I wrote down on my notes a few times during the game was just the execution details. You know, I think just to use last week as a comparable, you know, we were able to make big plays and had a lot of production that overcame, you know, a lot of our mistakes, particularly penalties. And we have mistakes, particularly on those two plays that we didn't overcome that, you know, all, that led to, you know, both those decisions and so forth. So I think if I'm looking for one clean way to explain the production of, you know, going down from 8 days ago today, just the details and the execution wasn't as high.
2: Yeah, it does bear mentioning that the Jets came away with two interceptions in this game. The first in any game for New York in 364 days, August 22nd, 2025, preseason week number three. Challenging night for the Steelers under center. Will Howard, 10 of 15, 74 yards through the two picks on what happened on both giveaways.
4: Both of them were unfortunate, you know, just can't happen. You know, running a shallow cross and, you know, kind of drift a little bit. And, you know, the safety jumped it. I, you know, just got to see in front of that. You know, there's other little things on the play. You know, maybe if we get a better pick for the rail route, maybe we can throw that early. You know, on that second one, just got undercut and, you know, just got to put it out in front of them. You know, but just things to learn from. And, you know, just performance wasn't up to par. You know, obviously, just the little details. I mean, it's a shame because, you know, those were both good drives, and I felt like we were moving the ball really well. And, you know, just one of the first things we talk about is protecting the football, and, you know, just gotta be better and learn from it.
2: In the second half, Drew Aller, 11 of 23, 110 yards, seven drives playing the entire second half, and again, no points on the board. Aller on how he steadies after up and down performances.
5: Yeah, I mean, for me, it's always relying back on my process. No matter how good of a game I played, how bad of a game I played, win, loss, it's about the process and going through the same thing every week. Because if you're changing your routine every week based on how you played, I feel like that just isn't overall going to help you get better throughout a season. So for me, it's just going to be going back, studying the film, what I could have done better, what I did a good job of, and then overall offensive notes that the coaches give us as a unit, you know, take those and try to, you know, fix those and correct those and then build off the positive things that we did do, because we did do some positive things today, but obviously not enough. But yeah, there's always going to be good and bad from the film, so just rely on my process.
2: Panthers were in Jacksonville on Friday night. Bryce Young back on the field after the offense struggled last Saturday in Buffalo. Much more effective, 5 of 6, 49 yards and 2 drives of work. Head coach Dave Canales on what he saw from the starters on their opening drive.
6: Yeah, I think we ended up at 13 plays. It was 15 to 20 was the goal. But a good long drive like that, that's what I'm after. And so a short first drive, come back, sustain it, have to finish the way that we did. That was the goal. And we got a lot of guys to evaluate. And these opportunities are so precious to us as we start to get closer to that second quarter, that those middle two quarters are so important for evaluating both teams while we're still playing our guys that are competing to make, you know, each other's roster.
2: Young finding a little success after the struggles back on Saturday says it was great to start the game the way that they did.
7: Yeah, it was great. You know, of course, you always want to go out there every time you want to score. You know, I think for us, you know, coach talks about all the time, we're so process oriented. We're not too big picture. You know, if we don't do this, what does it mean? All that. You know, we just want to put good tape out there. Whenever we get to go out there, we don't take that for granted. Anytime it's a game situation, we want to maximize that. You know, still left one out there, and then we got one in the paint, which is great. Something to build off of, but you know, don't want to get too high. Don't want to get too low. It's one preseason game, so learn from it, grow, and get ready to get back to work.
2: Jaguars resting most of their starters in that one. No Trevor Lawrence or Travis Hunter. Carolina coming away with the win. Nick DeLuca here with you. SportsCenter all night. Over to baseball. If you like pitching, Milwaukee, the place for you on Friday night. NL Cy Young favorite Jacob Mizorowski matching up with 2024 winner Chris Sale. 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
14: 1-1. And a ground ball off the glove of Sale and into center field for a base hit. Lara will score. Churio turns second on his way to third. Contreras with an RBI single and the Brewers strike first. It is 1-0 Milwaukee.
2: 620 WTMJ. Contreras continuing to own Sale. 5 straight at bats with a hit, longest streak by any hitter against him since DJ LeMahieu from 2019 through 22. Brewers would tack on another run in the inning. All Jacob Mizorowski needed. 6 shutouts, 6 strikeouts, gave up 4 hits. He's allowed 3 or fewer earned runs in all 24 starts this season. That's the longest streak to begin a year since Dwight Gooden back in 1985. Brewers wrapping up a 2-1 win. Milwaukee manager Pat Murphy says it's more than just throwing hard for the Miz.
8: When he's 104, 105 in the first inning, they got no shot. Now throw in some shadows, which we really didn't have today, but throwing shadows, now, you know, he's unhittable for 3. Now you got to settle down. Does he have the other stuff? I think today teaches him, I got to pitch a little bit. I got to make pitches. And he looked a little fatigued to me. He didn't have his good rhythm. But again, we're talking about, you know, an elite level talent.
2: Yeah, Brewers improving to 80-49 this season. That's the best record in the majors. Second fastest to 80 wins in franchise history. Took them 128 games a season ago. Plenty of intrigue on Friday night at Fenway. Rafael Devers returning to Boston for the first time since the trade last June. William Contreras gave the Red Sox the lead with a 3-run homer in the third. Then Devers had his chance.
9: And Devers drives one to center field. That's hit well. Rafaela going back, turns around, and that baby is gone. Straightaway center field for Devers.
2: KNBR on the call. Fitting that Devers joins Alex Bregman as the second player over the last 5 years to hit a home run in his first game visiting his former team after playing at least 1,000 for the previous club. Bregman homered for Boston and Houston last year. Devers homer giving the Giants the lead. Willier Abreu answering right back.
14: Pitch. Swing and a drive into right field, but it'll hang up. Lee misread it. He leaps us off his glove. It's going to roll off the wall. Sogard's going to score a misread in right on an Abreu missile. He heads for third.
10: scored out a triple. It's an RBI hit for Abreu, and it's 6-4 Red Sox.
2: 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Red Sox winning their ninth straight series opener at home. Longest streak for the team since 1979. Devers saying through his interpreter that he didn't want to talk about the past. You have to understand that this is the business of baseball, but at the same time, you make mistakes and you have to move on and mature. Boston chasing the Yankees for the top wild card spot in the AL. Yanks coming off a sweep over the O's in Baltimore, hosting the Blue Jays. Maybe facing a roster crunch in the outfield with Cody Bellinger likely coming off the IL over the next few days. Spencer Jones doesn't want to be sent down.
15: High drive, right field. Fair ball, it's gone. It is fair. A home run. He called it fair. A two-run shot for Spencer Jones, and they already want to challenge it. But he'll jog around the bases.

0: Back-to-back games with a homer for Jones. Second time he's done that this season. 3-1 your final. Yankees over the Blue Jays. Cam Schlittler, 6 innings, 1 earned, has allowed 1 or fewer runs in 5 of his last 6 starts. His 17th game going at least 5 innings and 1 or fewer runs allowed. It's the third most by a Yankee in a single season, joining Ron Guidry and Jack Cheeseborough in 1904. Yankees have won 5 straight, tying their second longest winning streak of the season. Coming up, Klay Thompson taking his talents to South Beach and more from a busy start to the weekend in baseball. This is SportsCenter All Night here on ESPN Radio.
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0: 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Much needed shooting in Miami. Klay Thompson planning to sign a 2-year deal around $13 million with the Heat after having his contract bought out by the Mavs. Move can become official after he clears waivers and includes a player option for the second season. Klay on the books for $17.5 million with the Mavs, but wanted to play for a contender. Dallas finished last year 30 games under 500. Now he gets to team up with Giannis and Bam in South Beach. ESPN Radio's Amber Wilson says Thompson is exactly what Miami needs.
1: This does give them some shooting, and he will have room to do that. You are talking about an older version of Klay Thompson. Right now at 38.3% is his conversion rate on three-point attempts from last season. We're not talking about a huge difference maker, but for that team down south there in Miami, he's exactly what they needed. He's going to be a really good fit there.
0: Wilson on Freddie and Harry. Thompson playing two seasons for the Mavs, averaging just under 13 points per game, five-time All-Star, four-time champion during his time with the Warriors. Heatland Klay, Denver going in a different direction, signing six-time All-Star DeMar DeRozan to a one-year $3.9 million deal as well. So some pretty significant resumes on the move on Friday. Back over to baseball in Philadelphia. Cards and Phillies needed 10. Alec Bohm ready to go home.
2: The 2-2 swung on, hit deep center field towards the angled wall, going after it. Pereira, he will make the, no, he missed it. It's bounding on the track. Harper has scored. Sosa's around third. He's being waved home. The throw, it's not in time. It's over. Alec Bohm wins it. The Phillies walk it off. Score two in the bottom of the 10th. It's 7-6. Everyone sprinting out of the dugout to celebrate at home plate as Alec Bohm does the job again.
0: Sports Radio 94 WIP. Bohm 3-for-5, drove in three, including that walk-off triple. His first walk-off hit since September of 2023. The Phillies win their seventh straight. It's the longest active streak in the majors, their longest this season. They are 14-5 in August. That is the best record in Major League Baseball. Tune in for baseball action later today as the Phillies host the Cardinals, presented by Progressive Insurance. Coverage beginning at 5:30 p.m. Eastern here on ESPN Radio and the ESPN app. See if they can run that to 8 in a row. In Chicago, the Mets up early on the White Sox. Jake Rogers completing the comeback.
3: The 0-1. Rogers with a high fly ball out in the left center. Robert back. It is gone! He's won it! That is a two-run homer! Jake Rogers! Now let's celebrate! Let's jump up and down! I love it!
0: ESPN 1000, White Sox 6, Mets 4. Chicago with their 10th walk-off win this season. That is the second most in the majors behind the Cubs with 13. Colson Montgomery, 1-for-3, did homer in this one, up to 48 home runs through his first two seasons. That's tied for second most by a player in White Sox franchise history. The Orioles just took 3-of-4 from the Rays in Tampa. Series shifting to Baltimore on Friday. Pete Alonso up and out.
4: The 2-2. Alonso drives this deep left field. Forget about it. Into the Baltimore night and way out of here. Camden Yards erupts. 5-3 Baltimore. The amazing Alonso with number 30.
0: WBAL on the call. He is amazing. Alonso extending his hitting streak to a career-long 13 games. He has 30-plus homers in every season of his career, excluding 2020, since he entered the league in 2019. The only other player to do that, Kyle Schwarber. The Rays, meanwhile, falling to 4-7 against the Orioles this season, have been so good against the rest of the American League East. But Baltimore trying to hang around, Rays on top of the division. They fall in that one on Friday night. Padres and Twins, Ty France, au revoir.
5: Here's the 0-1. Fran swings, launches it in the air. Deep to left center field. Larnach is back, looking up. This one, gonna go! Second deck against his old team. A two-run homer in the bottom of the first inning. And Ty France has put the Padres ahead 2-0 with career home run number 99.
0: 97-3, the fan on the call. France homering, drove in three. Randy Vasquez matching his career long with 7 innings, allowing 2 runs and 2 hits. He struck out 3 and walked none. Padres holding on to the NL's third wild card spot. The Twins dropping a game behind the Rangers in the race for the American League's third wild card. Diamondbacks, meanwhile, all over the Reds, 9-0. Big night for Jordan Lawler, 2-run homer. Second career game with multiple RBIs. Up next, half-hour headlines. Latest from the NFL in Week 2 of the preseason. 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
6: Hey, this is Rich Eisen. 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A 4-down season preview of the San Francisco 49ers. 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
0: Preseason week two in the NFL, Bo Nix and Jordan Love on the field in Denver. Geno Smith sharp in his return to the Jets. Bryce Young getting some good work in for the Panthers. Yankees stay hot. Brewers win a pitcher's duel. And Rafael Devers homering in his Boston return. The Red Sox win another series opener.
20: Despite saying the Raiders' starting quarterback job is Kirk Cousins to lose, Clint Kubiak not ready to name him QB1 for week one.
21: No way on God's green earth is Fernando Mendoza starting the season when you have Kirk Cousins there.
22: Whenever it is that Mendoza is ready because of him, you go to him.
0: Yeah, a couple teams still without starting QBs in week two of the preseason. Raiders started Kirk Cousins in their opener in week one of the preseason. Got a look at Fernando Mendoza on Thursday night, and he got a welcome to the NFL, playing all five drives in the first half, 8 of 15, 86 yards, took a sack, and threw a pick six. Would seem like Kirk Cousins is in the driver's seat to be the regular season starter, but Raiders head coach Clint Kubiak explaining why he's holding off.
23: I know I said it last night. I just don't think it ever benefits a player to know that they've have a spot secured. And if there's always a little bit of uneasiness about that, that benefits the whole team, the player and the team.
0: Yeah, Mendoza throwing the pick six on the opening drive. He threw only one in his entire college career. He's the second number one overall pick in the last 10 preseasons to throw an interception as a rookie, joining Baker Mayfield back in 2018. He was the last top overall pick QB not to start in week one. More from Kubiak on what Mendoza has to work on.
23: I was very impressed with how prepared he has made himself, that whole quarterback room. I was pleased with watching the tape. You know, I really like what he did on third down. You know, we're only 1 of 5 on third down in the first half. However, we did drop the ball twice, and, you know, we threw one short of the sticks on a third and long. He had really good ball placement on the first third down of the game with a guy in his face. So in the critical downs, I thought he was playing his best. There are things that we must get corrected that will be addressed ASAP.
0: Yeah, Coach Kubiak pretty critical of the Raiders' receiver room postgame. Big adjustment from college to pro for Mendoza, especially in this offense. Kubiak working a lot of under center play action. 11 snaps from under center on Thursday night for Fernando, 5 in his entire college career. 3-time Super Bowl champion Mark Schlereth assessing Mendoza's first pro start.
24: I think Mendoza's a professional, but there is value in learning how to prepare week in, week out, what's important. And I know Kirk is such a stickler for having everything. He won't wear a wristband because he wants to be able to regurgitate and memorize everything. Like, he is a true pro. So I think there's some value in that. I think, you know, having Kirk Cousins play the first 5 or 6 games of the season, whatever it is, and then moving on to Mendoza, I think that makes sense. I will say, last night watching Mendoza play, and early he throws that pick six, and then he comes back from that and leads them on a 3-point drive and really executes well. That shows me a lot, because you can really get down on yourself, especially as a young player. When you make a mistake, they're going to happen. I was impressed with how he kind of responded to that pick six.
0: Schlereth joining the Rich Eisen show. Early bump in the road, but ESPN's Dan Graziano says things are going according to plan for the Raiders.
25: I feel the same way this morning as I did a week ago after their first preseason game, which is you can see why they picked Fernando Mendoza first overall, and you can also see why they're doing it the way they're doing it, which is to say they don't want to rush him out there. This stuff he has to work on. The way his attitude about the way the Houston defense has kicked his butt all week in joint practices is part of what you love about him. Like, yeah, this is great. I get to learn against the very best, blah, blah, blah. So that's cool. The question is, when you see Mendoza, you know it's going to be eventually. But right now he's learning. He's taking his lumps. This is what they wanted. And it seems to be going well for them.
0: Yeah, still do hear the push for Mendoza to play right away. 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
21: I'm going to say no way on God's green earth is Fernando Mendoza starting the season. When you have Kirk Cousins there to start the season, again, you have to think of the other 53 players in the locker room, the other 52 players, I should say, in the locker room, to at least start the season off trying to be competitive with all the changes that you made in the offseason. It's a new year. Everybody starts 0-0, and you don't have to start the rookie. So why start him when you have someone like Kirk Cousins? If you didn't, if you just had a bunch of young people in the room, okay, I get it. But you have Kirk Cousins to start. Let Fernando Mendoza get the reps, grow, and then put him in at some point during the season.
0: Yeah, reminder, brand new lineup coming your way weekdays here on ESPN Radio. The Golics, 10 to noon Eastern every Monday through Friday here on ESPN Radio and the ESPN app.
1: After those two games, then I think we'll be closer to at least having a better idea.
2: My sense right now, and this is subject to change, but Deshaun Watson would have the inside track.
3: Todd Monken needs to win some games now. I would start Deshaun Watson, and let's just see what he has.
0: Browns will play preseason game number 2 on Saturday against the Bills. And while the decision between Deshaun Watson and Shedeur Sanders kind of feels like the string trio deciding what song to play on the deck of the Titanic as the ship sinks in the movie, someone will be under center for Cleveland come week one. ESPN's Dan Graziano says the whole competition, pretty sad.
4: It's still just kind of really sad. Like, it's
0: sad.
4: Deshaun Watson's probably the favorite, but my sense of it is that I don't think Deshaun Watson has played well enough or practiced well enough that Shedeur Sanders couldn't come back and make this interesting
0: totally.
4: with a stellar performance this weekend. It's just, I feel like stellar is further and further away from the range of possibilities here. If the Browns, whoever they settle on, quarterback is not going to be the strength of this team. They're going to have to win around the quarterback with some of the pieces they've drafted, which a lot of them look really good, and a rebuild offensive line. But I would guess it's Watson unless Sanders just goes crazy this weekend.
0: Yeah, it was terrible to see what happened to DiCaprio at the end. Sorry, I didn't mean to spoil it. Deshaun starting last weekend's preseason opener. Sanders set to start here in week 2. ESPN Cleveland's Daniel Oyafusi says the Browns quarterback race being close tells you everything you need to know.
5: In a perfect scenario, the Browns get a young, popular, talented quarterback who's on a rookie deal, and they can kind of put him in there to kind of get from this Deshaun Watson contract that even the owner said was a big swing and a miss. So I think that is telling that, you know, even despite Watson's struggles over the past couple of years, that maybe, you know, Shedeur hasn't been able to edge him out yet in terms of, you know, pre-snap operation and making sure he's getting the offense in and out of the huddle properly.
0: Watson playing in his first game since tearing his Achilles in October of 2024 last week in Chicago. Shedeur really struggled in his starts last season. ESPN's Jordan Rogers saying losing a camp battle to Watson would be pretty bad news.
6: I don't think it's alarming because I think you still expect a guy like Deshaun Watson to be a higher floor at this point. But playing Deshaun Watson does nothing for the Browns' future. So, in my opinion, he shouldn't be on the field because shy of winning a Super Bowl, he's not coming back. So what does it do for your future to not figure out if Shedeur Sanders is the guy or if Dylan Gabriel? Oh, by the way, you drafted Taylen Green as well. You drafted 3 quarterbacks in the last 2 years, and you really still don't know enough about any of them, and you have 2 more first-round picks next year. The answer is not Deshaun for a bridge year because you learn nothing about the future.
0: Yeah, and that's the predicament for the Browns, trying to figure out what's best for now versus for the future. ESPN's Mike Tannenbaum on who he thinks should be the starter in Cleveland.
26: Shedeur Sanders. What are we doing here? Look, if you go back and watch him at Colorado, he can make all the throws. It hasn't been perfect. He can get better. He has the right size. He has ability. Deshaun Watson, guys, we had a sign up in our facility, in God we trust, for everyone else we need data. Tell me the data of a guy that's played in 19 games in 6 years, who tore his Achilles tendon twice and came back and played at a high level in 17 games. And, oh, by the way, he's going to be a free agent. There is no way that Deshaun Watson fits into this organization short-term or long-term. Go with Casey Concepcion, Denzel Boston, put Shedeur out there, and let's see what we got.
0: Yeah, maybe if he loses the QB battle, he could just head back to college. More controversy this week with the judge granting a temporary restraining order against the NCAA's age-based eligibility policy. The NCAA getting a court win on Friday with a stay to uphold that rule. Matt Myron's Matt Jones on how the NCAA got into all of this mess.
7: The NCAA for decades, for almost 100 years, has tried to defend a system that was blatantly unconstitutional and blatantly against the law. They basically were saying, we want your labor and we do not want to pay you. And nowhere in life is that allowed, except it was allowed in college sports for nearly a century. Courts have essentially said, okay, that's out the window. So the NCAA tried to adjust. They had 100 years to set up a system. They didn't. And then they tried to set one up on the fly. And the system they set up violated a ton of laws itself, which is what you would think it would happen if you try to do it overnight. They essentially tried to set up a salary cap without having collective bargaining. That's illegal in America for the most part. And they basically engaged in antitrust behavior across the board, and courts are striking it down.
0: Yeah, a lot to sort out for the NCAA. 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
9: The problem becomes you don't want Alabama, Louisiana having some advantage and being able to have all these fifth-year guys. Like, at the end of the day, I think these state court cases will be successful for all these athletes. My question is what happens after all of this, because I don't think that this is where it ends. And I think that's the concern of the NCAA. I talked to an attorney who deals with some of these collegiate cases with eligibility, and his comment to me was, he said he wouldn't be surprised if someone applied or someone sued for a sixth year of eligibility, a seventh year, that he thinks there's so much money at stake that these athletes are just going to do whatever they can to get as much of it as possible. And that doesn't sound crazy to me anymore when guys are making millions to play college.
0: Yeah, Matt Jones and Myron Metcalf, part of that brand new lineup coming your way weekdays here on ESPN Radio. Matt and Myron, 3 to 5 Eastern, every Monday through Friday here on ESPN Radio and the ESPN app. Notre Dame head coach Marcus Freeman weighing in on all of this fifth-year controversy.
10: You know, for us right here at Notre Dame, we just... it's just too late in the graduate admissions process. And I don't think it would put a person in a good situation this late. You know, school starts on Monday to have success in the classroom and on the field. And so that's kind of been our stance with it, that when these rulings started being approved and, you know, it just for us in terms of, it's just our admissions has already done their admissions and cycles, and it's like you're not going to set that person up to have success. So that's kind of where the university and the athletic program stands right now.
0: Yeah, so much to sort out in the landscape of college football right now. Nick DeLucchi here with you. This is SportsCenter All Night. Back over to baseball. Was a Friday night filled with walk-offs. Mariners and Cubs in Seattle. The M's finding a win.
11: Here's the pitch. Swung on. Line drive center field. It's down. It's a hit. That's the ball game. The Mariners walk it off. Leo Rivas plays hero again. 6-5. Mariners win as Randy touches home. And the Mariners take game one against the Cubs. The celebration is on. The fireworks are going off. And the Mariners are going home happy.
0: Seattle Sports, 7:10 a.m. The Mariners now have 10-plus walk-off wins in three straight seasons, had 11-24, 10-2025. First time in franchise history they have reached those marks. Leo Rivas, with his third career walk-off hit, now has one in each of the last three seasons, all coming in extra innings. Was a busy night in Texas. The Rangers getting some help to walk it off.
12: First pitch is hit hard to third. Diving Guzman has it on a hop. He throws to second, but he throws it away. Out into right field. Langford scores, and the Rangers walk it off. 2-1 in 10 innings.
0: 105.3 The Fan on the call has been that kind of year for the Angels. Rangers remaining a game back of the Astros for the AL West lead, one game ahead of the Twins and the Guardians for the top wild card spot, third AL wild card spot, should say. Ezekiel Duran with that walk-off single in the 10th. Langford scoring on the error, third walk-off hit of the season for Ezekiel Duran in that one. Late final in L.A., the Dodgers find a way against the Pirates.
8: The 0-2. Line drive left field, and this game is over. Tommy Edman with a walk-off line drive single to left, and the Dodgers win it 5-4.
0: Tommy Edman, the hero. Dodgers improving to 78-51 on the season. Tommy Edman winning it in the 10th inning. Max Muncy with a two-run homer in this one. Mookie Betts with an RBI single as well. Yoshinobu Yamamoto was solid. 6 1/3, two earned with 9 strikeouts as the struggles continue for the Pirates. Up next, volume up for our Friday top sound and a little bit from the WNBA. 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
1: Number five.
0: All set for some Friday top sound. Start in Baltimore. Pete Alonso thought he had a homer down the line against the Yankees back on Wednesday. No doubt about this one against the Rays on WBAL.
4: The 2-2. Alonso drives this deep left field. Forget about it. Into the Baltimore night and way out of here. Camden Yards erupts. 5-3 Baltimore. The amazing Alonso with number 30.
1: Number 4.
0: Red Sox and Giants, Wilson Contreras providing some power early on WEEI.
5: Contreras waves the pitch. He is
4: swung on and driven way out of bounds. Wilson on the Lansdown. 3-run homer. His 26th. He got him in his 3-1 Red Sox.
1: Number 3.
0: Starting the weekend with a couple walk-offs, Javier Sanoja, the hero in Miami on 104.3 WQAM.
4: Sanoja reaches for that, bounces it up the gut and past the dive of the shortstop, Tana into center. Javi, the hero! Augustine in from third base. Sanoja ties it with a single in the eighth, and he wins it with a single in the ninth. His first career walk-off.
1: Number 2.
0: In Chicago, Jake Rogers in the ninth on ESPN 1000.
6: The 0-1. Rogers with a high fly ball out in the left center. Robert back. It is gone! He's won it! That is a two-run homer! Jake Rogers! Now let's celebrate! Let's jump up and down! I love it!
1: Number 1.
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4: The 2-2, swung on, hit deep, center field towards the angled wall, going after it, Pereira, he will make the, no, he missed it, it's bounding on the track, Harper has scored, Sosa's around third, he's being waved home, the throw, it's not in time, it's over, Alec Bohm wins it, the Phillies walk it off.
0: Yeah, how about all those walk-offs? Dodgers over the Pirates, Mariners beating the Cubs, Rangers getting some help to walk off the Angels, and then those three that you heard, Sanoja, Rogers, and Bohm winning it. Great start to the weekend with a walk-off. Lots of exciting finishes across Major League Baseball. Let's get to the WNBA. Speaking of exciting finishes in Chicago, Sidney Taylor for the win.
4: Taylor with Burton on her. An excellent defender in Burton. Taylor going to size her up. 5 to go in the game. Taylor stepping it back for the win. Sidney Taylor does it again.
0: That call coming from Ion. 73-70, the final. Sky over the Valkyries, Taylor Bucket helping Chicago survive losing a 21-point lead. They win their third straight, setting a season high. Second-place Valkyries falling to 25-11, still a game ahead of Las Vegas and a game and a half in front of Indiana in a crowded playoff picture. The Lynx and the Mystics. Minnesota has been hotter than anyone in the W. Olivia Miles continuing that trend.
7: Miles getting right down the floor for two.
9: Well, she's just masterful at getting into the body. Whoever's guarding her is flat out tough.
0: Yes, it is. Miles with the bucket. That call from Ion as well. Scored 24. Natasha Howard adding 21 on 10 of 12 shooting. Lynx have won 16 of 17 of a 4.5 game lead on the Valkyries in the WNBA standings. Washington falling into seventh. They are half a game behind New York in the standings. One other final from Friday in the WNBA. The Tempo finally find a win. They take down the Fire in Vancouver, 82-79. Isabel Harrison had 25 points and 10 boards. Tempo snapping a 12-game losing streak, winning for the first time since July 12th in Montreal. That was against the Liberty. Crowd at Rogers Arena getting to witness what felt like some history. Finally, a Tempo win. Fire fall to 15-21, 5.5 games behind the Wings for the eighth and final playoff spot. Portland has 8 games remaining in the regular season. That's a wrap for us here on SportsCenter All Night. For producer Steve Risser, associate producer Michael Williams, I'm Nick DeLuca. 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
1: 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He is David Dennis Jr. I'm Freddie Coleman, in for the two guys, Evan Cohen and Chris Canty, and the lady Michelle Smallman today. Thanks for being a part of it and allowing it to be a part of you. Before we get to the Las Vegas Raiders and how much hope they really have that we can use that word and not laugh at them for the first time in a long time, Cam Pratt is not going to let this go, because when we did Pat Costello, Pat the producer, what he's over with, Pat Costello put it out there that if you cut a pizza slice in half, does that mean you have two slices? Cam believes that. David Dennis Jr., you and I believe that's just one slice of pizza that is still one slice, but just split in two because you cut it in half. Cam Pratt is definitely not going to let this go. 888-729-3776. 888-SAY-ESPN. What say you? Do you have two slices and you cut it in half, or you just cut that slice in half, made two slices, but it's still a same slice? Cam, that's where you're standing on.
2: Yes, and I agree, or I concede that everyone is against me in this room. So here's my pitch. Okay. There is no set specific size for a slice of pizza, right? You can cut, typically a pizza is cut into 8 slices, but not always. Sometimes 4, 12, sometimes 12, 16. Sometimes 16. Uh-huh. So is it about when you receive the pizza, how it's cut? Because if it's cut into 4, then you cut that big, you know, 4/4 of a pizza slice in half, and you have 8 slices of pizza. Those are 8 different slices of pizza. They're just originally cut into 4 slices. Now you have 8 slices if you cut it again when you receive it from the box or from the store or from whatever like that. So my original point is that there is no set size for a slice of pizza. So if you cut a slice of pizza in half, you just have 2 slices now.
3: If someone walked up to me while I was eating a slice of pizza and cut it in half, I wouldn't be like, great, here's still my slice of pizza.
2: You have a smaller slice of pizza now.
3: Half of a slice of pizza now.
2: You have a slice of pizza that is smaller than the original slice that you have.
3: You took half of my slice.
4: Yeah.
1: Half the slice.
2: That's true, but now you have a slice. You still have a slice. It's just smaller.
4: I think this is, I think what you're getting to is the difference between analytics and the eye test. That's what we're talking about.
1: Clearly.
4: And analytically,
2: this is a nerd's issue.
4: This is a nerd's issue. Analytically, mathematically,
1: Your
4: these are two slices of pizza.
1: You're Kenny Atkinson in this argument, and Pat Costello, the New York Knicks, and Mike Brown.
4: There you go.
2: Analytically, I'm up 3-0 in this.
4: Analytically, you've given them two slices of pizza. Analytically, you have two slices of pizza, but in a series, you only got one slice of pizza.
5: This is why people shake nerds.
4: Yes, this is exactly why people hate nerds. And analytically, you've created two slices of pizza. Socially and by all human interaction, you've cut my slice of pizza in half.
1: I clearly understand where Cam is coming from in terms of analytics, but I'm using the eye test. Especially, you told me the truth. Now, if I don't know the truth, if I just walked around the corner and you hand me a slice of pizza, but you got to tell me the whole truth. That's
2: no, I don't. That's the thing.
1: Yeah, you kind of do.
2: You don't have to. Yeah, I understand.
1: You really should morally when it comes to this.
2: I agree. Morally, yes, you should do that. But again, if you say, Freddie, we're in the hallway and I have a box of pizza that is cut into 8 slices and I cut one in half and you walk around the corner and I hand you one of those slices that I have just cut in half. Yes, you have cut that slice in half. But you are now holding a slice of pizza, are you not? You didn't know that it was originally a bigger slice of pizza.
4: So
2: you're holding a slice of pizza.
1: It's a dishonest slice of pizza.
4: This is based on deceit. This is based on deceit.
2: Right. And again, I agree. Morally, that would not be the right thing to do. The right thing is to give him a bigger slice of pizza. I would never do that to Freddie. I'm just saying, hypothetically, if I were to, he'd be like, oh, thank you for this slice of pizza. Pretty small, but it's still a slice.
1: I'm glad
4: And this is why Daryl Morey keeps getting fired from jobs.
1: No, this is not why Daryl Morey keeps getting fired from jobs. Daryl Morey keeps getting fired from jobs because
6: he uses
1: analytics. Yeah, exactly. He uses analytics in the wrong way.
4: This is using analytics in the wrong way. This is using analytics to lie and cheat people out of pizza.
1: Exactly.
4: Out of a thing that they deserve to have the most. Like one of the foundational joys in the world is pizza.
2: Don't take it there. That's not what the debate is. We're not talking about starving people or taking away their pizza.
4: Conceptually,
2: we are talking about if you cut a slice of pizza in half, you now have two smaller slices of pizza. I would never do that to someone.
4: No, you're saying if I sent you to the store and said, yo, can you go get me a slice of pizza? And you came back and I gave you, here's $10, go give me a slice of pizza.
1: Right.
4: And you came back and cut my slice, cut that slice that I paid for.
1: $10 a slice of pizza? Where are you living at?
4: Connecticut, I guess.
1: No, like, there's no way in hell a slice of pizza in Connecticut is $10.
4: If I gave you $10, theoretically.
1: You better come back on a pie.
2: He's giving me some change.
4: If I, yeah,
2: you maybe cannot get a pie for $10.
4: Well, are you going to cut my change in half? You can cut my dollar bill in half and
3: that's
4: say,
3: true.
4: Hey, I still give you a dollar bill.
3: If Cam walked in and was eating half of your slice of pizza, you wouldn't be like, oh, at least I still have a slice.
4: I still have a slice of pizza. I'd be like, you took half of my slice of pizza.
2: I'm not saying you wouldn't be upset about it, but you'd still be holding a slice
3: half
2: of pizza.
3: Half of the slice of pizza.
2: You'd be holding a slice of pizza smaller than the original slice.
4: You would owe me the rest of my pizza.
2: I don't disagree with that.
3: You're the Daryl Morey of pizza.
1: I think
2: they already made that.
4: Daryl Moore, absolutely. I think Kenny Axon of pizza.
1: I think Cam's playing really a lot of weird games with circumference and pizza in when it comes to slice involving that.
2: We got radius. We got diameter. I'm trying to do some
4: I feel like I've learned a lot about who I can and cannot trust.
1: Exactly.
2: Again, you're bringing it back to the moral argument. We're talking about just facts. If you have a slice and you cut it in half, you got two slices now.
1: Because heaven forbid that moral arguments and facts can't be in the same sentence.
2: You're trying to appeal to people's emotions. I'm making the logical argument. Mm-hmm. You're doing the pathos, which I appreciate.
1: Well, logically, you're a liar when it comes to pizza
2: I'm not
1: slices.
2: I wouldn't lie to people like that. I'm just saying the idea of it would be two slices if you were to cut a slice in half because there's no set size for the slice.
4: This is what happens. This is what happens. You do the analytics thing.
1: Uh-huh.
4: You say, hey, this guy's not average. His averages are going down. And you cut him and you mess with the locker room chemistry and the team falls apart because you're not thinking about the human element of this whole thing.
1: Yeah.
4: That's what Cam's doing by stealing people's pizza.
1: And next thing you know, you're down 4-0 in the series. You're paying James Harden 3 years, $97 million.
4: There
2: it's a straw man argument.
1: I don't know. Lindsay in Boston, listening to us on 6XM Channel 80.
4: You don't eat pizza with a straw? What are you talking about?
1: Thanks for joining us on the Sports and Like. David Dennis Jr., Freddie Coleman, in for Evan Cohen, and Chris Candy, Michelle Smallman. Lindsay, Cam believes that he is right there. If you cut a pizza slice in half, you have two slices. We think he's wrong. Lindsay, what side are you on?
6: I'm with you guys. Cam, you're so wrong. It doesn't matter. It was one slice of pizza. If you cut one slice into 17 slices, it's still one slice.
2: Wait, then is an entire pizza just one big slice of pizza? Because you cut those into...
6: Does anyone give you one pizza and say, here's a slice? No.
4: Yeah.
6: It's a whole pizza. I go to the store, I buy a slice.
1: Yeah. It's a pizza pie that they cut into slices. It's not one big slice of pizza.
4: Nobody says, I got a whole big pizza slice, a large pizza slice.
3: Everyone's on the same page as to what constitutes a slice of pizza here. Cam's trying to split hairs.
1: He's using the word circumference for his own ill-gotten gains when it comes to pizza and slices. That's what
2: Lindsay said. If you cut a slice into 17 different pieces, then it's still one slice.
1: Again,
2: that proves that there is no set size for
3: Cam,
2: a slice of pizza.
3: Mike Greenberg famously eats pizza with a fork.
2: With a fork, which is insane.
3: Are all of those pieces that he's cutting
4: slices of pizza?
2: That's how he's eating his pizza.
3: No, but that's a slice, according
4: to you. So is Greeny eating 12 slices of pizza every time he eats
2: pizza?
3: But there's no set size, Cam.
2: He's taking bites of his slice of pizza.
4: No. Every piece of the pie.
3: There's no standard slice, so he's cutting up small slices.
2: It has to be slice shaped. If you cut it straight up and down the middle.
4: We're
2: debating what a slice is. That's a slice. If you cut it straight up and down the middle.
4: If Greeny cuts like 12 different slivers.
2: He's having bites.
4: Mm-hmm. If you cut them all in triangle, like that first bite of pizza is a triangle.
3: Yeah, it's just a small piece of pizza.
4: The first bite everybody takes of pizza is a triangle. So am I now eating two slices of pizza at least every time?
2: You got to cut it into a slice shape with the crust and splitting.
4: Why the crust got to be involved? Crust does not determine what a slice of pizza is. Now you're talking about
3: what a slice is.
4: Now the crust has to be part of a slice. I thought it was just about shape. I thought it was just shape.
1: I thought it was just about circumference.
2: Not an L. You guys got slices of pizza.
1: No, we didn't cut
2: one in half.
1: Mark in Tennessee, watching us on ESPNU. Mark, Cam believes that if you cut a slice of pizza in half, you have two slices. We say he's complete out of his circumference. Mark in Tennessee, what say you?
7: Hey, come on, guys. It's a pizza. It's the way it's cut in the box. You guys are in New York. You pick up a slice out of a box, and you pick up a slice on the road. You're able to fold it. You cut it in half, you can't fold that slice.
1: See? There we go. Mark in Tennessee.
2: Oh, so now if you can fold it?
1: Well, yeah, you got
4: to
1: fold
4: it. Well, your mind's like, it's got to have crust.
1: Now we got to have crust to make it a slice.
2: God forbid I want my pizza to have crust.
3: When you fold it, Cam, you're folding it in half.
4: In half.
2: What does that mean?
3: I mean, it's two halves of the slice of pizza. You're folding it in half. You're not folding into two slices.
2: Well, you're not breaking
4: it
2: fully.
4: But if I cut it in half and combine those halves, now I'm eating two slices of pizza versus if I just fold it.
7: Yes. Sandwich.
1: Yeah, right. It's, exactly. It's not a sandwich. Well said. Well, Mark said, it's not a sandwich. Are you done, Cam? Are you going to stand on business?
2: Yeah.
4: So wait, what if I'm doing Detroit style? And we're not in the slice. No slices at all. It's all squares. What are we doing now?
1: Chicago pizza style.
2: Then it's pieces.
1: Oh, we cleared that up. Brian in North Carolina on 99.9 The Fan. Brian Cam believes he is right that if you cut a pizza slice in half, you now have two slices. We say he's completely out of his pizza pie mind. Brian, what say you?
8: Guys, I'm just glad you're taking time this morning to really have what's an important debate here. I mean, we're living in a society, and everyone knows that. I'm not going to, Cam, you can't sully the good name of a slice and a Coke, arguably the greatest meal in the history of the planet. When you grab a slice, it's a slice. And if you give me half of that, we're throwing hands, dude. It's a slice. It's in an eighth. It's an eighth of a pizza. Everybody knows what it looks like. A slice is a slice.
2: Not every pizza is cut into eight.
8: Okay, but a traditional
3: the goalposts
8: pizza.
3: On I mean, us.
8: When you talk about
2: that's what I've been saying the entire time.
4: Wait, but also a slice is not always a triangle, though.
1: It can be a square.
4: It can be a square.
2: Sure.
1: It can be a square, yeah.
4: So,
1: it
3: could be on Greeny's fork.
4: Right, so a slice does not even have to include the crust if it's not a triangle. A slice can be any shape.
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9: Wow, the Red Sox actually lost two in a row.
10: Actually lost the series, yeah. No.
9: You know why? We have the answer in our house. Coop got out of camp.
10: Hey, go away, Coop. Go back to camp.
9: He went into camp the night they started their four-game sweep of the Yankees.
10: Really? 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
9: same
10: thing?
9: That's when he went into camp.
10: What?
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10: You're dumb, Brock.
9: I'm like, welcome home, Coop. 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
5: It is the Golics here on ESPN Radio, at the Golics on all social media. Steve Ballmer and the Clippers, been under the microscope for the last year. Are they almost out on the other side? We'll find out. ESPN senior writer Baxter Holmes, kind enough to join us now. He, along with Don Van Natta, Ramona Shelburne, part of the reporting yesterday that, again, as you heard in the intro, says the NBA has no evidence that Ballmer funneled money to Kawhi Leonard via sponsor. Baxter, good morning. We appreciate you giving us some time today. So let's start there. As you look at and assess the situation now with your guys' report that they have no proof of that, but are looking into the issue of the Clippers introducing Kawhi to sponsors, how likely are we looking at an actual punishment here coming down for the Clippers based on what you guys know now?
6: Well, it's going to come down to the talks between all sides on this, and whether the Clippers are willing to accept any of the findings or any proposed punishment from the league, and then what that's based on. And I want to state here, I know this might sound like a kind of a weird process, or why are they even talking about this? Why can't the NBA just hand down a punishment? And it's because this is cap circumvention, and therefore it falls under the collective bargaining agreement. And there's a particular process that it has to follow there that's not very intuitive. And Adam Silver is not the judge, jury, and executioner in this matter. The different parties have to come to the table and kind of agree on what the outcome is, or it heads to arbitration, where a neutral person is going to look at everything. There'll be a hearing potentially. There'll be new witness testimony, you know, discovery documents, things like that. And then that person would make the decision. And after that could Adam Silver then issue any kind of punishment. But as we stand here today, I would say that we're kind of at an impasse. The Clippers are refusing to accept any kind of finding related to cap circumvention or any punishment associated there with that. And the league is looking at introductions, which some sources have told us, if you're going to build a cap circumvention case and you're just focusing on the introductions, that likely is not going to be enough to survive an arbitration case.
7: So that's what I was going to ask. Let's just buy the Clippers' reasoning, which I don't know if a lot of people do, and say they just introduced Kawhi Leonard to these companies. And what these companies did with Kawhi Leonard, they have no idea. Is introduction going to end up, maybe not now, but maybe in the future, going to be a disciplinary reasoning to do something down the road?
6: It's a great question, one that I posed to several people. And what people, particularly close to the players' union, but not only the players' union, but others have said to us, is that if there is any kind of effort to basically police or impact policies regarding players' opportunities to make money. And introductions, I should note here, it is something that the league in its best practices presentation to teams that it encourages. It's a common practice around the league. I heard from people yesterday reaffirming that. But if the league were to try to use this as a kind of referendum or a way to reform policies around introductions, you could expect that the union, amongst others, would push back hard on that. I mean, as kind of the saying goes, if there's anything that impacts people's ability to earn money.

0: in this case, NBA players, that's going to cause a fight, shall we say. So I don't, you know, I would just say that that is a very hot button issue. The idea of like trying to police introductions or make that a thing that teams have to be more mindful of or something like that. It's going to be a hot button issue if the league chooses to go after that.
1: ESPN senior writer Baxter Holmes, kind enough to join us again. Part of the reporting that the NBA has no evidence that Steve Ballmer funneled money to Kawhi Leonard. The NBA, for what it's worth, spokesperson came out yesterday and it sort of vaguely refuted some of the, you know, called significant and numerous inaccuracies in the reporting that you guys did. Do you have any idea what the NBA's dispute with the way that you guys have reported the situation is?
0: I can't speak to that. We reached out to the NBA for comment several times all throughout our reporting. We stand by our reporting.
2: So do we think that other owners, and I haven't heard, obviously they're not going to comment on this, but that other owners maybe are keeping quiet about this, or if they are, because this is more a practice done around the league than not?
0: I think that other teams, other owners, like policies around, you know, I think that first of all, there's an NBA Board of Governors meeting in September. Mm-hmm. And so behind the scenes, I think that's kind of an inflection point where we'll have a better understanding. I think, you know, there might not be a ton more clarity, but I think we'll have a better understanding of where things are at this moment, after the mid-September meeting. I think that other owners, you know, they want to see how things play out. Steve Ballmer is certainly looked at, I would say, amongst some owners in a certain way because his vast wealth is so much bigger than everybody else's. I mean, it's really hard to quantify in some ways. But there's been a lot of attention on this case. Adam Silver works for the owners, but he has also forecast throughout this entire, you know, ever since this investigation began, that they're going to look at the evidence, they're going to follow the facts where they lead them. You know, he said previously, and we mentioned it in our story, that like if there was the kind of just the appearance of impropriety, but not actual evidence of it, that he would be reluctant to act. And so, you know, look, the talks between the league and the Clippers are ongoing. And it's all the more complicated because there's a trade hanging in the balance involving Kawhi Leonard.
1: Yeah. Oh, by the way, waiting to see if he can head on back to Toronto, where he won a championship not too long ago. It's certainly a fascinating and impactful situation in a lot of ways that bears monitoring. Baxter, while we had you here, also wanted to touch briefly on the Lakers just because, and if people, you know, hadn't read it or needed a refresher, back in January of this year, you wrote a piece on the Buss family in the wake of the sale to then Mark Walter. Obviously, Mark Walter going through his own, you know, bout of interesting times right now that's led to the sale of the team to Josh Kushner and Bob Iger, and that's brought the Buss family back into the spotlight here. Based on the story you did, the reporting you've done around that situation, does this all seem to be just the Buss sibling infighting working its way into the mechanics of a sale right now?
0: I think that's a fair way to put it. I certainly was on a lot of calls yesterday with sources close to the matter. And, you know, one of the things that somebody brought up was like, it always had to end this way, in terms of them trying to sell the final 17.8% of the Buss family trust. There's been fighting for years. There's been fighting, particularly ever since Dr. Jerry Buss died, you know, in 2013. And it's only escalated. It's been a constant power struggle. In some ways, right now we have a situation where five of the six siblings want to sell the final 17.8% of the trust. Jeannie is holding out. And, you know, at the end of the day, the lawyers are going to do well, as they often do in these matters. I can't sit here and tell you which direction it's going to head. I can only say that it feels fitting. It feels fitting.
1: That's probably as well as anyone is going to put it in a very complicated situation. Baxter, appreciate it so much. Thanks for all the work and thanks for some time this morning.
0: Thanks for having me, gentlemen. I appreciate it.
1: All right. So, again, there we go. The Buss family was always going to end this way. And for Kawhi Leonard, Steve Ballmer, and the Clippers, this really becomes a situation that right now is a negotiation. And based on the way Baxter framed that, which I think is important, this idea that if they can't agree on something, it goes to arbitration, I think really incentivizes the Clippers to try and find some resolution to this beforehand, because I don't know if arbitration and an independent look at this is going to be their friend.
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4: It's Matt Myron on ESPN Radio, presented by Progressive Insurance. The youngest MC from Minneapolis, MC. Myron Metcalf. Matt Jones here on a Tuesday. He's in Minneapolis. I'm in West Palm Beach, Florida. And we welcome everybody. I enjoyed reliving getting to hear you on the microphone yesterday, Myron.
5: I wasn't prepared. Like, if you give me some time, it's almost like somebody getting back into game shape. If you give me some time, I'll give you time.
4: It'd be better. We're doing that again at some point. I just know that. Like, I'm going to give you a chance.
5: I'll be ready.
4: All right. So we're going to do something we haven't done on this show before, but I sometimes do on my local show, but I want to bring it here because I like the interaction with fans. We are the show on ESPN that wants to talk to you all as much as we can. So it is going to be Ask Anything Tuesday. You can call in 888-SAY-ESPN and ask us any question with some caveats. We're not trying to do something controversial. I mean, it can be like sports controversial, but like, I don't want you, don't call about politics or call about like just things that make people, fun, right? 888-SAY-ESPN, but it's Ask Anything Tuesday. You pick it, we will answer. And the phone lines are open. So this is a good chance to see what our audience can bring, Myron, and see if they have good questions for us on a Tuesday afternoon.
5: Yeah, I'm ready to answer most things, but I also reserve the right to plead the fifth. So we'll see.
4: I'll push you if need be. I mean, just need it to be fun-loving. That's really it.
5: Lighthearted.
4: And the good thing is I need this because I'm a little depressed. I just saw this news flash across the wire. Well, I guess it wasn't the wire. I don't even know what that means.
5: what is that? Yeah,
4: the AP wire. Like the AP wire. What did you? Yeah. Was it literally a wire? Why is it called the wire? I wasn't back a journalist. If people don't know.
5: Well, back in the day, they sent telegrams. So I think like it was like an actual news telegrams. Would come down the wire. Well, yeah, when news first traveled around the world,
4: you it mean was telegraph?
5: Telegram? Telegraph. Telegraph. No, telegram. Telegram, right? Telegraph?
4: Well, which one is it? I don't know. You're the one that's supposed to be a journalist. 888-SAY-ESPN.
5: The thing where you would like send it across the country, it was on a wire, I believe.
4: Well, I saw this. I don't think that's the correct answer, but I saw this today.
5: I might have made that.
4: Columbia House. You remember when we were kids and you would look on the back of a magazine and it would say 12 CDs for for a penny or something like
5: 34
4: that?
5: 34 cents.
4: That?
5: Yeah, yep. Yep.
4: Columbia House is shutting down. They will no longer run their mail order CD business starting September 15th. No new orders from Columbia House, which begs the question.
5: Yeah.
4: How in the world are they still were they still going today? I was shocked to learn that Columbia House was still in business. People were still ordering CDs by the mail, Myron.
5: Who? I thought definitely Columbia House was over by like 2003. People are still buying CDs. Where are the CDs? Like, who's buying CDs?
4: Apparently people are, but not after September 15th. Columbia House is ending. So pour one out. The young people will never know the joy of getting a magazine. Usually it was Parade magazine that would be in the Sunday newspaper. And on the back of... we didn't get Jet in Middlesbrough.
5: I know y'all didn't get Jet and Ebony.
4: The Middlesbrough Post Office refused to deliver Jet.
5: They wouldn't let it through?
4: Yeah, they were like, what is this? Parade magazine or something like that, and you would check the 12 CDs you wanted.
5: Yep.
4: And you would give them a dollar, and then you thought you were home free, but then, of course, you ended up ultimately having to buy, like, 50 more. But, like, that was such a thrill when you were a kid.
5: It was. Yeah, that was the era where, like, you ended up paying, you know, 9 easy payments of $13.99 for stuff.
4: Well, you they know, would send like, you those, one every month after that.
5: They would.
4: It would be, like, regular price, which would be $27 or something.
5: Yeah. Yeah, I didn't know they were still – like, how many people could be – in that department in 2026, three?
4: I don't know.
5: Like, who's packaging the CDs?
4: R.I.P. Columbia House.
5: Sorry to see that.
4: The other thing is we have Mikey sitting in on the board. And if for people who don't know Mikey C., he's been at ESPN for a long time. He is a very grumpy middle-aged man. All right, he comes in, he's very angry. And today, it was great. He goes, you know who I don't like? Fernando Mendoza.
5: Yeah.
4: And I said, why? And he goes, he's just too happy. This is the clip of Mikey. This is the clip of Fernando Mendoza today that made Mikey say the Raiders quarterback is just too happy.
0: Able to go against the Texans defense, which is also a top defense in the league. Go against them, be able to get some reps with the ones against the superstars on their defense. And then obviously their twos are fantastic as well. We got so much work, whether it was move the ball, first down, third down, red zone, 2 minute. There's so many situations, and I believe overall it was a positive day. There were plays that I loved and plays that I wish I had back, but in reality, that's a lie. I wish I didn't have them back because it's a growing experience, and it's practice. It's practice, and this is what I love, and it's a beautiful day to play football here, and I'm so happy. I have so many things to learn from today.
6: Way too happy.
5: I love that. I love it. What do you mean, way too happy? That's who he is.
6: 10 players who got injured today in practice, and he's just loving life.
4: But isn't that a great attitude to have?
5: Yeah.
4: Like, I wouldn't want to change the things that didn't work. I'm happy for what didn't work because I will learn from it, Myron. Isn't that nice?
5: Well, he has that glass half full attitude, and I love it. Also, so I really support authentic nerds. Like, if you're a fake nerd, like if you're just kind of pretending, that I don't like that. But Fernando Mendoza, I think that's just actually who he is.
4: So you think
5: that's
4: really
5: who he is. I love it.
4: You think he's really as cheesy as he comes off? Because he's sort of, I mean, I will agree with Mikey that he comes off as very, very cheesy.
5: Yeah, no, I bet, but cheesy, but I think that's exactly who he is. Like, that was the kid who was taking notes when we took a trip to the planetarium. You know, like, he was that kid. But that's, like, actually who he is.
4: He took notes at the planetarium.
5: Yeah.
4: Okay.
5: Yeah, like, you know, always the teacher call him up to explain the math problem on the board. Yeah, like, that's who he is, though. I don't think he's faking it. If you saw him in Indiana, that's how he was, too.
4: But
5: we need to do more to support.
4: Like the guy.
6: Well, yeah. Was that guy well-liked in school? That guy that took notes at the planetarium?
5: Yeah, because he ended up being the football star. Like, he was authentic.
6: No, they didn't end up being the football star. It just happens.
5: He was. He actually was, though.
6: Okay.
5: Do you know where he went to school? He went to, like, one of those prominent high schools in Miami. I bet that dude has more swagger than you realize.
4: He just has
5: a little nerdy
4: side.
5: He
4: doesn't have any swagger.
5: He's from Miami.
4: Let me ask you a question. Are we going to ever see a picture? He's in Vegas. Are we ever going to see a picture in the next 3 years of Mendoza at a club doing something? Like, is he ever going to show anything but, hello there, young fellas. It's great to play football for the Las Vegas Raiders. Are we ever going to see him?
5: No, I don't think Vegas is going to get to him. No, I don't think he's going to be in Vegas.
4: So he's not going to.
5: But
4: date
5: I think
4: Alex
5: he'll go
4: Searle.
5: With his teammates though.
4: You don't think he is dating Alex Searle?
5: No, I don't know what his dating situation is. I think he'll go out with his teammates though.
4: Okay.
5: Again, I think he's authentic. He may not partake.
4: So who's
5: but
4: an athlete?
5: He's definitely
4: like
5: going to enjoy it.
4: I'll give you one that I think is a little bit like. He's a little bit like Carl Towns was.
5: That's a good comparison.
4: Isn't that kind of a comparison?
5: Good comparison, yep. Yeah, a little bit of quirkiness. Some people may say a little nerdy, but that's actually who they are.
4: But he just needs his Jordan Woods, right? He needs to go find his Jordan Woods.
5: And I think being in Vegas, like, there's automatic cool that's added to him just by being in Las Vegas.
4: I got you.
5: So he gets that.
4: It is Ask Anything Tuesday. We got folks on the phone. Let's just get going. We got back-to-back Jacksonville's. Bob, go ahead.
5: Uh-oh.
7: Hey, guys. Just want to say Mendoza went to Columbus High School, by the way. That's not a frou-frou high school. That's just your average public high school in Miami.
4: Well, good.
5: Average public high school that also had Cameron Boozer and a bunch of other really high-level athletes. So when you say normal public school, what do you mean?
7: It's not St. Thomas Aquinas. which is a manufacturer, private school.
4: All right, listen, we can't. We're a national radio show. We can't be arguing about Miami high school bouginess. Go ahead, Bob. What's your question?
7: I got it, guys. Hey, the other day after if it weren't for Annette, Ellie De La Cruz put one into the third row. Zach Cozart on X put out that Ellie De La Cruz was lazy. I agree with that because he gets picked off way too much. He strikes out a whole lot and just seems to not care and only plays when he does care. What do you guys think?
4: I disagree. I'm a big Ellie De La Cruz guy. He does make a lot of errors, but he's a little bit, Myron, like working maybe with me. You have to accept that occasionally I'm going to get frustrated, but maybe there's a payoff in the end. Ellie De La Cruz, I'm a big Ellie guy. I like all these young guys in baseball, Myron, including, I know Skeens has dropped off, but Miz, these guys with a lot of personality. Baseball needs that. People don't know Ellie as much because he's in Cincinnati, but if he had that spotlight, people would see it. I'm pro.
5: Yeah, I think when he commits these errors, it's actually just him daydreaming about where he's going to live in L.A.
4: See,
5: That's kind of where he's
4: not leaving.
5: He's going, do I live on the beach? Do I live inland?
4: Nobody wants to leave Cincinnati. Have you had the chili?
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21: And an OB gets it into Brunson. Brunson pulls a quick three off the front rim. No. Tip it good for the lead with 1.2 seconds to go. OG and an OB flying out of nowhere. And this place is rocking at the Garden.
22: Mark Tevis with that great call from ESPN Raider back in game four. The Knicks take a 3-1 lead. They win the NBA championship, going on to win game five and taking the series from the Spurs 4-1. It is a pleasure to bring in OG Anunoby, who was here on behalf of Essential Water. Had a great event as they took over Times Square in New York City earlier today. And he and a street ball team recreated his now iconic game four winning shot that happened in the NBA Finals versus the Spurs. OG, number one, thanks for joining us. And number two, it's been a little over 2 months since all that happened involving you and the Knicks bringing the NBA championship back to New York City for the first time since 1973. What has it been like for you and your teammates since then?
23: It's been really cool, you know. I mean, that was our goal. We came into the season, and we accomplished it. So it's really cool. I think everyone feels really nice about it. I'm also just excited for the next season to start.
10: OG, I want you to speak on the team chemistry. I think that's a big part. In whatever sport that you're playing, the chemistry that guys are able to have with one another, or ladies if it's females playing, talk about the importance of chemistry and why it needs to be had when it comes to sports.
23: I think it's very important, you know, because, I mean, when you're out there, you're playing for each other. You're sacrificing. You're working together to accomplish a goal, you know. You have leadership from your coaches and staff, so it's important for everyone to be on the same page and, you know, have the same goal in mind.
22: How have you been able to keep your feet on planet Earth? Because I guarantee you, everywhere you've gone, whether it's Good Morning America, the streets of New York, anywhere else, everybody is just glad handling you, slapping you on the back, OG. How have you been able to stay grounded with all this surrounding, helping the Knicks win their first championship since 1973?
23: Just by, you know, just always remaining the same person, no matter what's going on, good or bad, just always remaining the same, no matter what.
10: If I was to tell you that the OG Anunoby, who tore up his knee at Indiana, would be an NBA champion, not once, but twice, what would you say to that?
23: If you had told me that when?
10: When you was at Indiana.
23: Oh, I would have believed you.
22: No.
10: That's what I'm talking about.
22: I love the faith and confidence. Why would you have believed Harry Douglas if he told you that back in Indiana, OG?
23: Just because, you know, I've always worked hard. You know, I've always, I think I've always played the right way and been on winning teams and, you know, helped teams win and done all the right things. So I wouldn't have been surprised hearing that.
10: What was that mindset like? I tore my ACL OG back in 2009, and it was a process getting back. What was your mindset during that time when you tore your ACL back in college?
23: Just to improve and get better. Just move past it, improve, get better.
22: Not just one-time NBA champion, but two-time NBA champion OG Anunoby of the New York Knicks joining us and Freddie and Harry on ESPN Radio and the ESPN app, thanks to Essential Water, having a chance to be a part of a great event where those two, OG Anunoby and Essential Water, they're going to take over Times Square with a fan fest, part of the Essential Supercharged Court. One of the things we've noticed about you, OG, is that no matter what the moment is, you always stay in the moment. You've always been great having that kind of perspective, whether you helped the Raptors win a championship and now the New York Knicks doing that. And having a chance to do that on that kind of level. I don't know what your dreams were like when you were younger, but why do I get the sense a lot of this are part of a lot of dreams coming true for you in the NBA?
23: That's always been one of my dreams to, win a championship. I think that's every kid's dream and whatever they want to do, but especially like sport and football, basketball, baseball, to win a championship and, play at the highest level and succeed. So, yeah, it's definitely something I've always wanted to do, and I've been blessed to be able to do it twice now.
10: Now, when it comes to winning the NBA championship, there are going to be a lot of people, especially when you win it in New York, a lot of people patting you on the back, telling you how great you are.

0: I know your head coach, and also because you guys are so great with one another, you guys are going to preach live in the moment, the now, the next thing, the 2026-27 season. What's the mindset going into this year versus last year?
1: The same, you know, try to build throughout the regular season, improve from start to finish, and then peak towards the end, towards the end of the regular season, into the playoffs, peak, and then win the championship again. I think that's every team's goal. Every team wants to improve as the year goes on, and I think it's just important to stay focused and take it one game at a time and appreciate the regular season and know it's for improving and learning from wins and losses, just so you can be ready for the playoffs where it's unpredictable. You just have to stay even throughout the whole time.
2: One of your goals has always been giving back. You had a chance to do that in your birthplace of London, England. You teamed up the mayor of London, Sadiq Khan, to improve the public basketball infrastructure in your birthplace. You lived in London until you were 4 years of age. Your family moved to Missouri. And there are going to be public courts with your name surrounding that, having a chance to give back. OG, what does that mean to you to have a chance to be a part of something like that, to help out and have a chance for kids to play on courts that you had a chance to not play on, but to give them the opportunity, maybe the next OG Anunoby coming out of London?
1: It's an amazing feeling, you know. Just going back there and seeing the excitement for basketball, boys and girls, you know, just giving them the opportunity to play on court and hopefully build their love of basketball. And even if they don't want to play basketball, just giving them something to do, you know, be around friends, hang out, have a good time. I think it's really cool. It's really exciting.
0: You look at the schedule, opening night, Tuesday, October 20th, 7 p.m. on NBC. You guys are going to put up that banner, get your rings for winning the NBA championship. But when that moment is done, across from you will be LeBron James and Jaylen Brown, those guys joining the Philadelphia 76ers. What are you looking forward to in that matchup versus a team that a lot of people feel like on the same level as you guys right now?
1: I think anytime you get to compete and play a game, I think everyone's always excited. So I think it'll be fun to play against another good team. Every year there's turnover or player movement. So, yeah, Sixers, they added some really great players. I think it'll be fun to play against them. But I think we're just focused on ourselves and our team and not really worried about anyone else.
2: Why'd I get the sense that when LeBron James signed with Philadelphia, when Jaylen Brown was traded to Philadelphia, that OG Anunoby just shrugged his shoulders and says, we'll see you in the season?
1: I think everyone does that. That's all you can do. I think no one really worried about any other team. You know, like I said, player movement happens every year, and they're already a great team, and they added a bunch of guys actually this summer. But they're going to be a great team. They're very well coached. Nick Nurse is a great coach. It'll be exciting to play against them. It'll be fun. It'll be a good time.
0: Who is the one person within the New York Knicks organization that at any time could get OG Anunoby to laugh?
1: Probably Cat or Landry Shevitt. Or Tyler Kolek, actually.
2: Okay. Well, Tyler made everybody laugh almost getting put back by the police.
0: At the parade.
2: I don't think that's what he intended to do, OG, trying to make you laugh that way.
1: No, that was funny. Everyone enjoyed that.
2: Two-time NBA champion OG Anunoby and Freddie and Harry on ESPN Radio and the ESPN app. How much are you looking forward to with Essential Water? You get a chance to hit the court in the middle of Times Square. OG, you get a chance with the Gersh Park streetball team that's going to recreate your iconic Game 4 buzzer beater. How much fun is that going to be for you being a part of that, courtesy of you and Essential Water?
1: I think it's going to be a lot of fun, you know. I've always been a fan of the brand. I've always drank the water when I'm playing and when I'm not playing, like off the court. Always hydrated me very well. I've always been a big fan, so being able to partner with them is really exciting and really cool. You know, we share the same vision. And I'm just really excited to see all the fans and just have a great day for Essentia.
2: Hey, OG, we really appreciate the time because we know it's been one of those kind of off seasons that you dreamed of, and having everything, winning an NBA championship, especially bringing that to my New York Knicks. Keep on keeping on, my friend. Enjoy the rest of the off season, and we'll see you during the season. And take care and God bless you and be well.
1: Sounds good. Thank you guys so much.
3: all right, of course, it's we're getting ready for football, all the excitement. That's all well and great. But I'm glad we had OG on today. Just a reminder, Freddie.
2: Amen,
3: like for the folks who haven't been keeping, for the folks who've been on vacation, for the folks who might down been out in South Carolina, like Eric, that may have been busy and forgot that the New York Knicks
2: are the world champions.
3: NBA world champions. For the folks who forgot, I just love the fact that we had OG on.
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14: 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Cherry will turn second on his way to third.
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17: 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Nick DeLuca here with you. Tail end of August, some strong races continuing in baseball with a walk-off flare on Friday night, WNBA, some NBA free agent movement, Klay Thompson heading to Miami in week two of the NFL preseason. Continuing, three games on the schedule on Friday night, Packers and Broncos in Denver, both starting QBs, seeing some action. Just a cameo for Jordan Love,
5: all he needed.
13: Here's the snap. Jordan Love looking downfield, fires middle, got his man, end zone, touchdown, Marshawn Lloyd on a slant from left to right, and the Packers cap the opening drive with six.
5: 95.7 Big FM, Love 5 of 7, 56 yards in that touchdown, capping his only drive of the night. Love getting back in the groove.
18: It was good. I think obviously the drive we had tonight, you know, ended on a great note. You know, that was a good 12-play drive we put together. Guys executing on a lot of levels right there. So, you know, I think that's a great note to end on. Obviously, we'll have a joint practice next week against Cardinals. Get a lot more good work in, but to end that on a preseason note right there, that's good.
5: Bo Nix back on the field for the first time since breaking his ankle back in January. No rust to speak of.
19: Nix takes a snap, looks right, throws a wheel route. That's R.J. Harvey. Harvey goes up and makes the catch. Touchdown, Denver. 21-yard strike, Bo Nix to R.J. Harvey.
5: 850 KOA, Nick, 6 of 9, 76 yards and a touchdown in his return, leading the Broncos to 10 points on a pair of drives, scored 3 on the next 7 after he left the game. All Packers 33-13 in that one. Broncos head coach Sean Payton says they struggled, and he doesn't want to just attribute it to preseason.
20: Wasn't good enough. There weren't a lot of things. I said this after the game. Just pick a topic, you know, pick penalties. We lose there. Kickoff return, we lose that battle. Rushing numbers, we lose that. And we can't just say, hey, this is preseason two. We had other, each phase saw their share of what ended up being the final score. So, you know, tomorrow we got to be able to commend coaches the same way and look closely at what we're doing and get the corrections made. You know, you can't not pay attention to these games, these scrimmages, these important steps towards the start of the regular season.
5: No doubt not the night Denver was looking for on the whole. Still good to see Bo Nix back on the field. Peyton on what he saw from QB1.
21: Bo's first game action back. Kind of what are your initial impressions of how he played and the couple of
20: things? Yeah, I thought overall it seemed like 6 hours ago, so I'm having trouble with his, you know, three series or whatnot. But I thought, you know, he was solid.
5: Coach Payton not thrilled bleeding into his review of Bo Nix's performance there. Jets and Steelers playing preseason game number 2, Aaron Rodgers Bowl. Without Aaron Rodgers, he did not play. Geno Smith on the field for the first time since returning to gangrene, held out last week with an ankle injury, was not bothering him in Pittsburgh.
19: Takes the snap, play action, looking left, flipping into the left flat, wide open, a throw back to the tight end, Jelani Woods, he hammers his way down to the goal line, and he's in for a Jet touchdown. A throwback screen, Geno Smith, excellent ball fake, Jelani Woods was all alone, and he rumbles into the end zone, and the Jets with a double-digit play drive for a touchdown with their starters in preseason game number 2.
5: Jets would win it 17-0. That call from Q 104.3. Smith 7 of 7, 65 yards, and the touchdown in his lone drive of action. Jets had one opening drive touchdown all of last season. Head coach Aaron Glenn on Geno's first preseason action.
22: Very, very efficient. I mean, I think he had 2 third down completions within that. He threw to 5 different receivers within that drive. He looked very comfortable. That's exactly what we were looking for, you know. So, but again, we still have some things we got to work on because our run game wasn't where it needs to be, you know. So we're going to take a good hard look at that and make sure we clean that up.
5: Smith, the present. What do the Jets have for the future? Fourth rounder Cade Klubnik battling for the backup QB job, completed 10 of 15 passes for 75 yards. Still good to get some work in. More from Glenn on what he saw from Cade Klubnik.
22: Quarterbacks coming from college to be able to, okay, I'm playing in the first half, now get a chance to come out after any type of adjustment and play in that second half. So that was by design for the most part. So listen, he's going to grow any chance he's on the field. And that's for any of our young guys. Any chance on the field to get a chance to grow.
5: Yeah, also a backup QB battle in Pittsburgh behind Rodgers. He's said he's retiring after the season, so the Steelers paying attention to how Will Howard and Drew Aller are progressing. Howard had the first half, Aller the second. no points on the board. Steelers head coach Mike McCarthy on what he saw from his QBs.
0: I would say, you know, we had the slow start there with the first group. I think the obvious statistical, everybody want to talk about is the two interceptions. I think it was the thing I wrote down on my notes a few times during the game was just the execution details. You know, I think just to use last week as a comparable, you know, we were able to make big plays and had a lot of production that overcame, you know, a lot of our mistakes, particularly the penalties. And we had mistakes, particularly on those two plays, that we didn't overcome, that, you know, all, that led to, you know, both those decisions and so forth. So I think if I'm looking for one clean way to explain the production of, you know, going down from 8 days ago today, just the details and the execution wasn't as high.
5: Yeah, it does bear mentioning that the Jets came away with two interceptions in this game. The first in any game for New York in 364 days. August 22nd, 2025, preseason week number three. Challenging night for the Steelers under center. Will Howard, 10 of 15, 74 yards through the two picks. On what happened on both giveaways?
1: Both of them were unfortunate, you know, just can't happen. You know, running a shallow cross and, you know, kind of drift a little bit. And, you know, the safety jumped it. I, you know, just got to see in front of that. You know, there's other little things on the play. You know, maybe if we get a better pick for the rail route, maybe we can throw that early. You know, on that second one, just got undercut and, you know, just got to put it out in front of them. You know, but just things to learn from. And, you know, just performance wasn't up to par. You know, obviously, just the little details. It's a shame because, you know, those were both good drives, and I felt like we were moving the ball really well. And, you know, just one of the first things we talk about is protecting the football, and, you know, just gotta be better and learn from it.
5: In the second half, Drew Aller, 11 of 23, 110 yards, seven drives playing the entire second half, and again, no points on the board. Aller on how he steadies after up and down performances.
3: Yeah, I mean, for me, it's always relying back on my process. No matter how good of a game I played, how bad of a game I played, win, loss, it's about the process and going through the same thing every week. Because if you're changing your routine every week based on how you played, I feel like that just isn't overall going to help you get better throughout a season. So for me, it's just going to be going back, studying the film, what I could have done better, what I did a good job of, and then overall offensive notes that the coaches give us as a unit, you know, take those and try to, you know, fix those and correct those and then build off the positive things that we did do, because we did do some positive things today, but obviously not enough. But yeah, there's always going to be good and bad from the film, so just rely on my process.
5: Panthers were in Jacksonville on Friday night. Bryce Young back on the field after the offense struggled last Saturday in Buffalo. Much more effective, 5 of 6, 49 yards and two drives of work. Head coach Dave Canales on what he saw from the starters on their opening drive.
23: Yeah, I think we ended up at 13 plays. It was 15 to 20 was the goal. But a good long drive like that, that's what I'm after. And so a short first drive, come back, sustain it, have to finish the way that we did. That was the goal. And we got a lot of guys to evaluate. And these opportunities are so precious to us as we start to get closer to that second quarter, that those middle two quarters are so important for evaluating both teams while we're still playing our guys that are competing to make, you know, each other's roster.
5: Young finding a little success after the struggles back on Saturday says it was great to start the game the way that they did.
24: Yeah, it was great. You know, of course, you always want to go out there every time you want to score. You know, I think for us, you know, coach talks about it all the time, we're so process oriented. We're not too big picture. You know, if we don't do this, what does it mean? All that. You know, we just want to put good tape out there. Whenever we get to go out there, we don't take that for granted. Anytime it's a game situation, we want to maximize that. You know, still left one out there, and then we got one in the paint, which is great. Something to build off of. But you know, don't want to get too high. Don't want to get too low. It's one preseason game, so learn from it, grow, and get ready to get back to work.
5: Jaguars resting most of their starters in that one. No Trevor Lawrence or Travis Hunter. Carolina coming away with the win. Nick DeLucchi here with you, SportsCenter all night. Over to baseball. If you like pitching, Milwaukee, the place for you on Friday night. NL Cy Young favorite Jacob Mizorowski matching up with 2024 winner Chris Sale. 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William Contreras was buying.
2: 1-1. And ground ball off the glove of Sale and into center field for a base hit. Lara will score. Cherry will turn second on his way to third. Contreras with an RBI single and the Brewers strike first. It is 1-0 Milwaukee.
5: 620 WTMJ. Contreras continuing to own Sale. Five straight at bats with a hit, longest streak by any hitter against him since DJ LeMahieu from 2019 through 22. Brewers would tack on another run in the inning. All Jacob Mizorowski needed. Six shutouts, six strikeouts, gave up four hits. He's allowed three or fewer earned runs in all 24 starts this season. That's the longest streak to begin a year since Dwight Gooden back in 1985. Brewers wrapping up a 2-1 win. Milwaukee manager Pat Murphy says it's more than just throwing hard for the Miz.
4: When he's 104, 105 in the first inning, they got no shot. Now throw in some shadows, which we really didn't have today, but throw in shadows. Now, you know, he's unhittable for three. Now you got to settle down. Does he have the other stuff? I think today teaches him, I got to pitch a little bit. I got to make pitches. And he looked a little fatigued to me. He didn't have his good rhythm. But again, we're talking about, you know, an elite level talent.
5: Yeah, Brewers improving to 80-49 this season. That's the best record in the majors. Second fastest to 80 wins in franchise history. Took him 128. Devers returning to Boston for the first time since the trade last June. William Contreras gave the Red Sox the lead with a three-run homer in the third. Then Devers had his chance.
6: And Devers drives one to center field. That's hit well. Rafael going back, turns around, and that baby is gone. Straight away center field for Devers.
5: KNBR on the call. Fitting that Devers joins Alex Bregman as the second player over the last 5 years to hit a home run in his first game visiting his former team after playing at least 1,000 for the previous club. Bregman homered for Boston and Houston last year. Devers homer giving the Giants the lead. Willier Abreu answering right back.
7: Pitch. Swing and a drive into right field, but it'll hang up. Lee misread it. He leaps us off his glove. It's going to roll. Sogard's going to score a misread in right on an Abreu missile. He heads for third, throw, not in time. They'll have to square that a triple. It's an RBI hit for Abreu, and it's 6-4 Red Sox.
5: WEEI 93.7 FM on the call, 6-4 the final at Fenway. Red Sox winning their ninth straight series opener at home. Longest streak for the team since 1979. Devers saying through his interpreter that he didn't want to talk about the past. You have to understand that this is the business of baseball, but at the same time, you make mistakes and you have to move on and mature. Boston chasing the Yankees for the top wild card spot in the AL. Yanks coming off a sweep over the O's in Baltimore, hosting the Blue Jays. Maybe facing a roster crunch in the outfield with Cody Bellinger likely coming off the IL over the next few days. Spencer Jones doesn't want to be sent down.
15: High drive, right field. Fair ball, it's gone. It is fair. A home run! He called it fair. A two-run shot for Spencer Jones, and they already want to challenge it. He'll jog around the bases thinking it's his seventh home run and a 2-0 Yankee lead.
5: Michael Kay on the YES Network, back-to-back games with a homer for Jones. Second time he's done that this season. 3-1 your final. Yankees over the Blue Jays. Cam Schlittler, six innings, one earned, is allowed one or fewer runs in five of his last six starts. His 17th game going at least five innings and one or fewer runs allowed. It's the third most by a Yankee in a single season, joining Ron Guidry and Jack Cheeseborough in 1904. Yankees have won five straight, tying their second longest winning streak of the season. Coming up, Clay Thompson taking his talents to South Beach and more from a busy start to the weekend in baseball. This is SportsCenter All Night here on ESPN Radio.
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13: 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Much needed shooting in Miami. Klay Thompson planning to sign a 2-year deal around $13 million with the Heat after having his contract bought out by the Mavs. Move can become official after he clears waivers and includes a player option for the second season. Klay on the books for $17.5 million with the Mavs, but wanted to play for a contender. Dallas finished last year 30 games under 500. Now he gets to team up with Giannis and Bam in South Beach. ESPN Radio's Amber Wilson says Thompson is exactly what Miami needs.
14: This does give them some shooting, and he will have room to do that. You are talking about an older version of Klay Thompson. Right now at 38.3% is his conversion rate on three-point attempts from last season. We're not talking about a huge difference maker, but for that team down south there in Miami, he's exactly what they needed. He's going to be a really good

0: fit there.
1: Wilson on Freddie and Harry. Thompson playing two seasons for the Mavs, averaging just under 13 points per game. Five-time All-Star, four-time champion during his time with the Warriors. Heatland Clay, Denver going in a different direction, signing six-time All-Star DeMar DeRozan to a one-year $3.9 million deal as well. So some pretty significant resumes on the move on Friday. Back over to baseball in Philadelphia. Cards and Phillies needed 10. Alec Bohm ready to go home.
2: The 2-2 swung on, hit deep, center field towards the angled wall, going after it, Pereira, he will make the, no, he missed it, it's bounding on the track, Harper has scored, Sosa's around third, he's being waved home, the throw, it's not in time, it's over, Alec Bohm wins it, the Phillies walk it off, they score two in the bottom of the 10th, it's 7-6, everyone's sprinting out of the dugout to celebrate at home.
1: Sports Radio 94 WIP, Bohm 3-for-5, drove in three, including that walk-off triple, his first walk-off hit since September of 2023. The Phillies win their seventh straight. It's the longest active streak in the majors, their longest this season. They are 14-5 in August. That is the best record in Major League Baseball. 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In Chicago, the Mets up early on the White Sox. Jake Rogers completing the comeback.
3: The 0-1. Rogers with a high fly ball out in the left center. Robert back. It is gone! He's won it! That is a two-run homer! Jake Rogers! Now let's celebrate! Let's jump up and down! I love it!
1: ESPN 1000, White Sox 6, Mets 4. Chicago with their 10th walk-off win this season. That is the second most in the majors behind the Cubs with 13. Colson Montgomery, 1-for-3, did homer in this one, up to 48 home runs through his first two seasons. That's tied for second most by a player in White Sox franchise history. The Orioles just took 3-of-4 from the Rays in Tampa. Series shifting to Baltimore on Friday. Pete Alonso up and out.
4: The 2-2. Alonso drives this deep left field. Forget about it. Into the Baltimore night and way out of here. Camden Yards erupts. 5-3 Baltimore. The amazing Alonso with number 30.
1: WBAL on the call. He is amazing. Alonso extending his hitting streak to a career-long 13 games. He has 30-plus homers in every season of his career, excluding 2020, since he entered the league in 2019. The only other player to do that, Kyle Schwarber. The Rays, meanwhile, falling to 4-7 against the Orioles this season, have been so good against the rest of the American League East. But Baltimore trying to hang around, Rays on top of the division. They fall in that one on Friday night. Padres and Twins, Ty France, au revoir.
5: Here's the 0-1. France swings, launches it in the air. Deep to left center field. Larnach is back, looking up. This one, gonna go! Second deck against his old team. A two-run homer in the bottom of the first inning. And Ty France has put the Padres ahead 2-0 with career home run number 99.
1: 97-3, the fan on the call. France homering, drove in three. Randy Vasquez matching his career long with seven innings, allowing two runs and two hits. He struck out three and walked none. Padres holding on to the NL's third wild card spot. The Twins dropping a game behind the Rangers in the race for the American League's third wild card. Diamondbacks, meanwhile, all over the Reds, 9-0. Big night for Jordan Lawler, two-run homer. Second career game with multiple RBIs. Up next, half-hour headlines. Latest from the NFL in week two of the preseason. 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
0: Hey, this is Rich Eisen. Coming up on Monday, preseason week number 2 is in the books. We're so close to the football season. We're going to get you caught up. A 4-down season preview of the San Francisco 49ers, plus comedian Sam Morril joins us in studio for some laughs. That's Monday's Rich Eisen Show on Disney Plus, the ESPN app, and ESPN Radio.
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1: Preseason week 2 in the NFL, Bo Nix and Jordan Love on the field in Denver. Geno Smith sharp in his return to the Jets. Bryce Young getting some good work in for the Panthers. Yankees stay hot. Brewers win a pitcher's duel. And Rafael Devers homering in his Boston return. The Red Sox win another series opener.
15: Despite saying the Raiders' starting quarterback job is Kirk Cousins to lose, Clint Kubiak not ready to name him QB1 for week 1.
16: No way on God's green earth is Fernando Mendoza starting the season when you have Kirk Cousins there.
17: Whenever it is that Mendoza is ready because of him, you go to him.
1: Yeah, a couple teams still without starting QBs in week two of the preseason. Raiders started Kirk Cousins in their opener in week one of the preseason. Got a look at Fernando Mendoza on Thursday night, and he got a welcome to the NFL, playing all five drives in the first half. 8 of 15, 86 yards, took a sack, and threw a pick six. Would seem like Kirk Cousins is in the driver's seat to be the regular season starter, but Raiders head coach Clint Kubiak explaining why he's holding off.
17: I know I said it last night. I just don't think it ever benefits a player to know that they have a spot secured. And if there's always a little bit of uneasiness about that, that benefits the whole team, the player and the team.
1: Yeah, Mendoza throwing the pick six on the opening drive. He threw only one in his entire college career. He's the second number one overall pick in the last 10 preseasons to throw an interception as a rookie, joining Baker Mayfield back in 2018. He was the last top overall pick QB not to start in week one. More from Kubiak on what Mendoza has to work on.
17: I was very impressed with how prepared he is. He has made himself, that whole quarterback room. I was pleased with watching the tape. You know, I really like what he did on third down. You know, we're only 1 of 5 on third down in the first half. However, we did drop the ball twice, and, you know, we threw one short of the sticks on a third and long. He had really good ball placement on the first third down of the game with a guy in his face. So in the critical downs, I thought he was playing his best. There are things that we must get corrected that will be addressed ASAP.
1: Yeah, Coach Kubiak pretty critical of the Raiders receiver room postgame. Big adjustment from college to pro for Mendoza, especially in this offense. Kubiak working a lot of under center play action. 11 snaps from under center on Thursday night for Fernando, 5 in his entire college career. 3-time Super Bowl champion Mark Schlereth assessing Mendoza's first pro start.
18: I think Mendoza is a professional, but there is value in learning how to prepare week in, week out, what's important. And I know Kirk is such a stickler for having everything. He won't wear a wristband because he wants to be able to regurgitate and memorize everything. Like, he is a true pro. So I think there's some value in that. I think, you know, having Kirk Cousins play the first 5 or 6 games of the season, whatever it is, and then moving on to Mendoza, I think that makes sense. I will say, last night watching Mendoza play, and early he throws that pick six, and then he comes back from that and leads them on a 3-point drive and really executes well. That shows me a lot, because you can really get down on yourself, especially as a young player. When you make a mistake, they're going to happen. I was impressed with how he kind of responded to that pick six.
1: Schlereth joining the Rich Eisen show. Early bump in the road, but ESPN's Dan Graziano says things are going according to plan for the Raiders.
19: I feel the same way this morning as I did a week ago after their first preseason game, which is you can see why they picked Fernando Mendoza first overall, and you can also see why they're doing it the way they're doing it, which is to say they don't want to rush him out there. This stuff he has to work on. The way his attitude about the way the Houston defense has kicked his butt all week in joint practices is part of what you love about him. Like, yeah, this is great. I get to learn against the very best, blah, blah, blah. So that's cool. The question is, when you see Mendoza, you know it's going to be eventually. But right now he's learning. He's taking his lumps. This is what they wanted. And it seems to be going well for them.
1: Yeah, still do hear the push for Mendoza to play right away. 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
16: I'm going to say, no way on God's green earth is Fernando Mendoza starting the season when you have Kirk Cousins there to start the season. Again, you have to think of the other 53 players in the locker room, the other 52 players, I should say, in the locker room, to at least start the season off trying to be competitive with all the changes that you made in the offseason. It's a new year. Everybody starts 0-0, and you don't have to start the rookie. So why start him when you have someone like Kirk Cousins? If you didn't, if you just had a bunch of young people in the room, okay, I get it. But you have Kirk Cousins to start. Let Fernando Mendoza get the reps, grow, and then put him in at some point during the season.
1: Yeah, reminder, brand new lineup coming your way weekdays here on ESPN Radio. 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
20: after those two games, then I think we'll be closer to at least having a better idea.
21: My sense right now, and this is subject to change, but Deshaun Watson would have the inside track.
22: Todd Monken needs to win some games now. I would start Deshaun Watson, and let's just see what he has.
1: Browns will play preseason game number 2 on Saturday against the Bills. And while the decision between Deshaun Watson and Shedeur Sanders kind of feels like the string trio deciding what song to play on the deck of the Titanic as the ship sinks in the movie, someone will be under center for Cleveland come week one. ESPN's Dan Graziano says the whole competition, pretty sad.
23: Still just kind of really sad. Like, it's
1: sad.
23: Deshaun Watson's probably the favorite, but my sense of it is that I don't think Deshaun Watson has played well enough or practiced well enough that Shedeur Sanders couldn't come back and make this interesting with a stellar performance this weekend. It's just, I feel like stellar is further and further away from the range of possibilities here. If the Browns, whoever they settle on, quarterback is not going to be the strength of this team. They're going to have to win around the quarterback with some of the pieces they've drafted, which a lot of them look really good, and a rebuild offensive line. But I would guess it's Watson unless Sanders just goes crazy this weekend.
1: Yeah, it was terrible to see what happened to DiCaprio at the end. Sorry, I didn't mean to spoil it. Deshaun starting last weekend's preseason opener. Sanders set to start here in week 2. ESPN Cleveland's Daniel Oyafusi says the Browns quarterback race being close tells you everything you need to know.
24: In a perfect scenario, the Browns get a young, popular, talented quarterback who's on a rookie deal, and they can kind of put him in there to kind of get from this Deshaun Watson contract that even the owner said was a big swing and a miss. So I think that is telling that, you know, even despite Watson's struggles over the past couple of years, that maybe, you know, Shedeur hasn't been able to edge him out yet in terms of, you know, pre-snap operation and making sure he's getting the offense in and out of the huddle properly.
1: Watson playing in his first game since tearing his Achilles in October of 2024 last week in Chicago. Shedeur really struggled in his starts last season. ESPN's Jordan Rogers saying losing a camp battle to Watson would be pretty bad news.
25: I don't think it's alarming because I think you still expect a guy like Deshaun Watson to be a higher floor at this point. But playing Deshaun Watson does nothing for the Browns' future. So, in my opinion, he shouldn't be on the field because shy of winning a Super Bowl, he's not coming back. So what does it do for your future to not figure out if Shedeur Sanders is the guy or if Dylan Gabriel? Oh, by the way, you drafted Taylen Green as well. You drafted 3 quarterbacks in the last 2 years, and you really still don't know enough about any of them, and you have 2 more first-round picks next year. The answer is not Deshaun for a bridge year because you learn nothing about the future.
1: Yeah, and that's the predicament for the Browns, trying to figure out what's best for now versus for the future. ESPN's Mike Tannenbaum on who he thinks should be the starter in Cleveland.
26: Shedeur Sanders. What are we doing here? Look, if you go back and watch him at Colorado, he can make all the throws. It hasn't been perfect. He can get better. He has the right size. He has ability. Deshaun Watson, guys, we had a sign up in our facility, in God we trust, for everyone else we need data. Tell me the data of a guy that's played in 19 games in 6 years, who tore his Achilles tendon twice and came back and played at a high level in 17 games. And, oh, by the way, he's going to be a free agent. There is no way that Deshaun Watson fits into this organization short-term or long-term. Go with Casey Concepcion, Denzel Boston, put Shedeur out there, and let's see what we got.
1: Yeah, maybe if he loses the QB battle, he could just head back to college. More controversy this week with the judge granting a temporary restraining order against the NCAA's age-based eligibility policy. The NCAA getting a court win on Friday with a stay to uphold that rule. Matt Myron's Matt Jones on how the NCAA got into all of this mess.
27: The NCAA for decades, for almost 100 years, has tried to defend a system that was blatantly unconstitutional and blatantly against the law. They basically were saying, we want your labor and we do not want to pay you. And nowhere in life is that allowed, except it was allowed in college sports for nearly a century. Courts have essentially said, okay, that's out the window. So the NCAA tried to adjust. They had 100 years to set up a system. They didn't. And then they tried to set one up on the fly. And the system they set up violated a ton of laws itself, which is what you would think it would happen if you try to do it overnight. They essentially tried to set up a salary cap without having collective bargaining. That's illegal in America for the most part. And they basically engaged in antitrust behavior across the board, and courts are striking it down.
1: Yeah, a lot to sort out for the NCAA. 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
0: The problem becomes you don't want Alabama, Louisiana having some advantage and being able to have all these fifth-year guys. Like, at the end of the day, I think these state court cases will be successful for all these athletes. My question is what happens after all of this, because I don't think that this is where it ends. And I think that's the concern of the NCAA. I talked to an attorney who deals with some of these collegiate cases with eligibility, and his comment to me was he said he wouldn't be surprised if someone applied or someone sued for a 6-year of eligibility, a 7th year, that he thinks there's so much money at stake that these athletes are just going to do whatever they can to get as much of it as possible. And that doesn't sound crazy to me anymore when guys are making millions to play college.
1: Yeah, Matt Jones and Myron Metcalf, part of that brand new lineup coming your way weekdays here on ESPN Radio. Matt and Myron, 3 to 5 Eastern, every Monday through Friday here on ESPN Radio and the ESPN app. Notre Dame head coach Marcus Freeman weighing in on all of this fifth-year controversy.
2: You know, for us right here at Notre Dame, it's just too late in the graduate admissions process. And I don't think it would put a person in a good situation this late. You know, school starts on Monday to have success in the classroom and on the field. And so that's kind of been our stance with it, that when these rulings started being approved and, you know, it just for us in terms of it's just our admissions has already done their admissions and cycles, and it's like you're not going to set that person up to have success. So that's kind of where the university and the athletic program stands right now.
1: Yeah, so much to sort out in the landscape of college football right now. Nick DeLucchi here with you. This is SportsCenter All Night. Back over to baseball. Was a Friday night filled with walk-offs. Mariners and Cubs in Seattle. The M's finding a win.
3: Here's the pitch. Swung on. Line drive center field. It's down. It's a hit. That's the ball game. The Mariners walk it off. Leo Rivas plays hero again. 6-5. Mariners win as Randy touches home. And the Mariners take game one against the Cubs. The celebration is on. The fireworks are going off. And the Mariners are going home happy.
1: Seattle Sports, 7:10 a.m. The Mariners now have 10-plus walk-off wins in three straight seasons, had 11-24, 10-2025. First time in franchise history they have reached those marks. Leo Rivas, with his third career walk-off hit, now has one in each of the last three seasons, all coming in extra innings. Was a busy night in Texas. The Rangers getting some help to walk it off.
3: First pitch is hit hard to third. Diving Guzman has it on a hop. He throws to second, but he throws it away. Out into right field. Langford scores, and the Rangers walk it off. 2-1 in 10 innings.
1: 105-3, the fan on the call has been that kind of year for the Angels. Rangers remaining a game back of the Astros for the AL West lead, one game ahead of the Twins and the Guardians for the top wild card spot, third AL wild card spot, should say. Ezekiel Duran with that walk-off single in the 10th. Langford scoring on the error, third walk-off hit of the season for Ezekiel Duran in that one. Late final in L.A., the Dodgers find a way against the Pirates.
4: The 0-2. Line drive left field, and this game is over. Tommy Edman with a walk-off line drive single left, and the Dodgers win it 5-4.
1: Tommy Edmond, the hero. Dodgers improving to 78-51 on the season. Tommy Edmond winning it in the 10th inning. Max Muncy with a two-run homer in this one. Mookie Betts with an RBI single as well. Yoshinobu Yamamoto was solid. 6 1/3, two earned with 9 strikeouts as the struggles continue for the Pirates. Up next, volume up for our Friday Top Sound and a little bit from the WNBA. This is SportsCenter All Night here on ESPN Radio.
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1: All set for some Friday top sound. Start in Baltimore. Pete Alonso thought he had a homer down the line against the Yankees back on Wednesday. No doubt about this one against the Rays on WBAL.
17: The 2-2. Alonso drives this deep left field. Forget about it. Into the Baltimore Knights and way out of here. Camden Yards erupts. 5-3 Baltimore. The amazing Alonso with number 30.
7: Number 4.
1: Red Sox and Giants, Wilson Contreras providing some power early on WEEI.
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20: Sinoha reaches for that, bounces it up the gut, and past the dive of the shortstop, Tana into center. Javi, the hero! Augustine in from third base. Sinoha ties it with a single in the eighth, and he wins it with a single in the ninth. His first career walk-off.
7: Number 2.
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21: The 0-1. Rogers with a high fly ball out in the left center. Robert back. It is gone! He's won it! That is a two-run homer! Jake Rogers! Now let's celebrate! Let's jump up and down! I love it!
7: Number 1.
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21: Swung on, hit deep, center field towards the angled wall, going after it, Pereira, he will make the, no, he missed it. It's bounding on the track, Harper has scored, Sosa's around third, he's being waved home, the throw, it's not in time, it's over, Alec Bohm wins it, the Phillies walk it off.
1: Yeah, how about all those walk-offs? Dodgers over the Pirates, Mariners beating the Cubs, Rangers getting some help to walk off the Angels, and then those three that you heard, Sinoha, Rogers, and Bohm winning it. Great start to the weekend with a walk-off. Lots of exciting finishes across Major League Baseball. Let's get to the WNBA. Speaking of exciting finishes in Chicago, Sidney Taylor for the win.
22: Taylor with Burton on her. An excellent defender in Burton. Taylor going to size her up. 5 to go in the game. Taylor stepping it back for the win. Sidney Taylor does it again.
1: That call coming from Ion, 73-70, the final. Sky over the Valkyries, Taylor Bucket helping Chicago survive losing a 21-point lead. They win their third straight, setting a season high. Second-place Valkyries falling to 25-11, still a game ahead of Las Vegas and a game and a half in front of Indiana in a crowded playoff picture. The Lynx and the Mystics. Minnesota has been hotter than anyone in the W. Olivia Miles continuing that trend.
29: Miles getting right down the floor for two.
30: And she's just masterful at getting into the body. Whoever's guarding her is flat out tough.
1: Yes, it is Miles with the bucket. That call from Ion as well, scored 24. Natasha Howard adding 21 on 10 of 12 shooting. Lynx have won 16 of 17 of a 4.5-game lead on the Valkyries in the WNBA standings. Washington falling into seventh. They are half a game behind New York in the standings. A late finish as well as Toronto takes down Portland 82-79 playing in Vancouver. The Tempo finally finding a win. They snapped their 12-game losing streak. Isabel Harrison had 25 points and 10 rebounds in that one as the Tempo win for the first time since beating the Liberty at the Bell Center in Montreal on July 12th, game drawing a crowd of just over 12,000 at Rogers Arena. So big victory there for the Tempo to finally get back on track. Up next, week two of the NFL preseason continuing. Bo Nix back on the field in Denver. This is SportsCenter All Night on ESPN Radio.
0: Callers, you guys can hit us up on the ESPN hotline. 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
40: 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Lara will score. Cherry will turn second on his way to third.
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41: 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Fair ball, it's gone. 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
0: 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Nick DeLucchi here with you. Tail end of August. Some strong races continuing in baseball with a walk-off flair on Friday night. WNBA, some NBA free agent movement. Klay Thompson heading to Miami in week two of the NFL preseason. Continuing, three games on the schedule on Friday night, Packers and Broncos in Denver, both starting QBs, seeing some action. Just a cameo for Jordan Love, all he needed.
39: Here's the snap, Jordan Love, looking downfield, fires middle, got his man, end zone, touchdown, Marshawn Lloyd on a slant from left to right, and the Packers cap the opening drive with six.
0: 95.7 Big FM, Love 5 of 7, 56 yards in that touchdown, capping his only drive of the night. Love getting back in the groove.
1: It was good. I think obviously the drive we had tonight, you know, ended on a great note. You know, that was a good 12-play drive we put together. Guys executing on a lot of levels right there. So, you know, I think that's a great note to end on. Obviously, we'll have a joint practice next week against the Cardinals. Get a lot more good work in, but to end that on a preseason note right there, that's good.
0: Bo Nix back on the field for the first time since breaking his ankle back in January. No rust to speak of.
2: Nix takes a snap, looks right, throws a wheel route. That's R.J. Harvey. Harvey goes up and makes the catch. Touchdown, Denver. 21-yard strike. Bo Nix to R.J. Harvey.
0: 850 KOA, Nick, 6 of 9, 76 yards and a touchdown in his return, leading the Broncos to 10 points on a pair of drives, scored 3 on the next 7 after he left the game. All Packers 33-13 in that one. Broncos head coach Sean Payton says they struggled, and he doesn't want to just attribute it to preseason.
3: Wasn't good enough. There weren't a lot of things. I said this after the game. Just pick a topic, you know, pick penalties. We lose there. Kickoff return, we lose that battle. Rushing numbers, we lose that. And we can't just say, hey, this is preseason two. We had other, each phase saw their share of what ended up being the final score. So, you know, tomorrow we got to be able to commend coaches the same way and look closely at what we're doing and get the corrections made. You know, you can't not pay attention to these games, these scrimmages, these important steps towards the start of the regular season.
0: No doubt not the night Denver was looking for on the whole. Still good to see Bo Nix back on the field. Peyton on what he saw from QB1.
4: Bo's first game action back. Kind of what are your initial impressions of how he played and a couple of
3: things? Yeah, I thought overall it seemed like 6 hours ago, so I'm having trouble with his, you know, three series or whatnot. But I thought, you know, he was solid.
0: Coach Payton not thrilled bleeding into his review of Bo Nix's performance there. Jets and Steelers playing preseason game number 2, Aaron Rodgers Bowl. Without Aaron Rodgers, he did not play. Geno Smith on the field for the first time since returning to gangrene. Held out last week with an ankle injury. Was not bothering him in Pittsburgh.
2: Takes the snap, play action, looking left, flipping into the left flat, wide open, a throwback to the tight end, Jelani Woods. He hammers his way down to the goal line, and he's in for a Jet touchdown. A throwback screen, Geno Smith, excellent ball fake. Jelani Woods was all alone, and he rumbles into the end zone, and the Jets with a double-digit play drive for a touchdown with their starters in preseason game number 2.
0: Jets would win it 17-0. That call from Q 104.3. Smith 7 of 7, 65 yards, and the touchdown in his lone drive of action. Jets had one opening drive touchdown all of last season. Head coach Aaron Glenn on Geno's first preseason action.
5: Very, very efficient. I mean, I think he had 2 third down completions within that. He threw to 5 different receivers within that drive. He looked very comfortable. Exactly what we were looking for, you know. So, but again, we still have some things we got to work on because our run game wasn't where it needs to be, you know. So we're going to take a good hard look at that and make sure we clean that up.
6: Smith, the present. What do the Jets have for the future? Fourth rounder Cade Klubnik battling for the backup QB job. Completed 10 of 15 passes for 75 yards. Still good to get some work in. More from Glenn on what he saw from Cade Klubnik.
5: Quarterbacks coming from college to be able to, okay, I'm playing in the first half, now get a chance to come out after any type of adjustment and play in that second half. So that was by design for the most part. So listen, he's going to grow any chance he's on the field. And that's for any of our young guys. Any chance on the field to get a chance to grow.
6: Yeah, also a backup QB battle in Pittsburgh behind Rodgers. He's said he's retiring after the season, so the Steelers paying attention to how Will Howard and Drew Aller are progressing. Howard had the first half, Aller the second. No points on the board. Steelers head coach Mike McCarthy on what he saw from his QBs.
7: I would say, you know, we had the slow start there with the first group. I think the obvious statistical, everybody want to talk about is the two interceptions. I think it was the thing I wrote down on my notes a few times during the game was just the execution details. You know, I think just to use last week as a comparable, you know, we were able to make big plays and had a lot of production that overcame, you know, a lot of our mistakes, particularly the penalties. And we had mistakes, particularly on those two plays, that we didn't overcome, that, you know, all, that led to, you know, both those decisions and so forth. So I think if I'm looking for one clean way to explain the production of, you know, going down from 8 days ago today, just the details and the execution wasn't as high.
6: Yeah, it does bear mentioning that the Jets came away with two interceptions in this game. The first in any game for New York in 364 days, August 22nd, 2025, preseason week number three. Challenging night for the Steelers under center. Will Howard, 10 of 15, 74 yards through the two picks on what happened on both giveaways.
8: Both of them were unfortunate, you know, just can't happen. You know, running a shallow cross and, you know, kind of drift a little bit. And, you know, the safety jumped it. I, you know, just got to see in front of that. You know, there's other little things on the play. You know, maybe if we get a better pick for the rail route, maybe we can throw that early. You know, on that second one, just got undercut and, you know, just got to put it out in front of them. You know, but just things to learn from. And, you know, just performance wasn't up to par. You know, obviously, just the little details. It's a shame because, you know, those were both good drives, and I felt like we were moving the ball really well. And, you know, just one of the first things we talk about is protecting the football, and, you know, just gotta be better and learn from it.
6: In the second half, Drew Aller, 11 of 23, 110 yards, seven drives playing the entire second half, and again, no points on the board. Aller on how he steadies after up and down performances.
9: Yeah, I mean, for me, it's always relying back on my process. No matter how good of a game I played, how bad of a game I played, win, loss, it's about the process and going through the same thing every week. Because if you're changing your routine every week based on how you played, I feel like that just isn't overall going to help you get better throughout a season. So for me, it's just going to be going back, studying the film, what I could have done better, what I did a good job of, and then overall offensive notes that the coaches give us as a unit, you know, take those and try to, you know, fix those and correct those and then build off the positive things that we did do, because we did do some positive things today, but obviously not enough. But yeah, there's always going to be good and bad from the film, so just rely on my process.
6: Panthers were in Jacksonville on Friday night. Bryce Young back on the field after the offense struggled last Saturday in Buffalo. Much more effective, 5 of 6, 49 yards in two drives of work. Head coach Dave Canales on what he saw from the starters on their opening drive.
10: Yeah, I think we ended up at 13 plays. It was 15 to 20 was the goal. But a good long drive like that, that's what I'm after. And so a short first drive, come back, sustain it, have to finish the way that we did. That was the goal. And we got a lot of guys to evaluate. And these opportunities are so precious to us as we start to get closer to that second quarter, that those middle two quarters are so important for evaluating both teams while we're still playing our guys that are competing to make, you know, each other's roster.
6: Young finding a little success after the struggles back on Saturday says it was great to start the game the way that they did.
11: Yeah, it was great. You know, of course, you always want to go out there every time you want to score. You know, I think for us, you know, coach talks about all the time, we're so process oriented. We're not too big picture. You know, if we don't do this, what does it mean? All that. You know, we just want to put good tape out there. Whenever we get to go out there, we don't take that for granted. Anytime it's a game situation, we want to maximize that. You know, still left one out there, and then we got one in the paint, which is great. Something to build off of, but you know, don't want to get too high. Don't want to get too low. It's one preseason game, so learn from it, grow, and get ready to get back to work.
6: Jaguars resting most of their starters in that one. No Trevor Lawrence or Travis Hunter. Carolina coming away with the win. Nick DeLucchi here with you, SportsCenter all night. Over to baseball. If you like pitching, Milwaukee, the place for you on Friday night. NL Cy Young favorite Jacob Mizorowski matching up with 2024 winner Chris Sale. 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William Contreras was buying.
40: 1-1. And ground ball off the glove of Sale and into center field for a base hit. Lara will score. Cherry will turn second on his way to third. Contreras with an RBI single and the Brewers strike first. It is 1-0 Milwaukee.
6: 620 WTMJ. Contreras continuing to own Sale. Five straight at bats with a hit, longest streak by any hitter against him since DJ LeMahieu from 2019 through 22. Brewers would tack on another run in the inning. All Jacob Mizorowski needed. Six shutouts, six strikeouts, gave up four hits. He's allowed three or fewer earned runs in all 24 starts this season. That's the longest streak to begin a year since Dwight Gooden back in 1985. Brewers wrapping up a 2-1 win. Milwaukee manager Pat Murphy says it's more than just throwing hard for the Miz.
13: When he's 104, 105 in the first inning, they got no shot. Now throw in some shadows, which we really didn't have today, but throw in shadows. Now, you know, he's unhittable for three. Now you got to settle down. Does he have the other stuff? I think today teaches him, I got to pitch a little bit. I got to make pitches. And he looked a little fatigued to me. He didn't have his good rhythm. But again, we're talking about, you know, an elite level talent.
6: Yeah, Brewers improving to 80-49 this season. That's the best record in the majors. Second fastest to 80 wins in franchise history. Took him 128 games a season ago. Plenty of intrigue on Friday night at Fenway. Rafael Devers returning to Boston for the first time since the trade last June. William Contreras gave the Red Sox the lead with a three-run homer in the third. Then Devers had his chance.
14: And Devers drives one to center field. That's hit well. Rafaela going back, turns around, and that baby is gone. Straight away center field for Devers.
6: KNBR on the call. Fitting that Devers joins Alex Bregman as the second player over the last 5 years to hit a home run in his first game visiting his former team after playing at least 1,000 for the previous club. Bregman homered for Boston and Houston last year. Devers homer giving the Giants the lead. Willier Abreu answering right back.
40: Pitch. Swing and a drive into right field, but it'll hang up. Lee misread it. He leaps us off his glove. It's going to roll off the wall. Sogard's going to score a misread in right on an Abreu missile. He heads for third. Throw not in time. They'll have to score that a triple. It's an RBI hit for Abreu, and it's 6-4 Red Sox.
6: WEEI 93.7 FM on the call, 6-4 the final at Fenway. Red Sox winning their ninth straight series opener at home. Longest streak for the team since 1979. Devers saying through his interpreter that he didn't want to talk about the past. You have to understand that this is the business of baseball, but at the same time you make mistakes and you have to move on and mature. Boston chasing the Yankees for the top wild card spot in the AL. Yanks coming off a sweep over the O's in Baltimore, hosting the Blue Jays. Maybe facing a roster crunch in the outfield with Cody Bellinger likely coming off the IL over the next few days. Spencer Jones doesn't want to be sent down.
41: High drive, right field. Fair ball, it's gone. It is a home run. He called it fair. A two-run shot for Spencer Jones, and they already want to challenge it. But he'll jog around the bases thinking it's his seventh home run and a 2-0 Yankee lead.
6: Michael Kay on the Yes Network. Back-to-back games with a homer for Jones. Second time he's done that this season. 3-1 your final. Yankees over the Blue Jays. Cam Schlittler, 6 innings, 1 earned, has allowed 1 or fewer runs in 5 of his last 6 starts. His 17th game going at least 5 innings and 1 or fewer runs allowed. It's the third most by a Yankee in a single season, joining Ron Guidry and Jack Cheeseborough in 1904. Yankees have won 5 straight, tying their second longest winning streak of the season. Coming up, Klay Thompson taking his talents to South Beach and more from a busy start to the weekend in baseball. This is SportsCenter All Night here on ESPN Radio.
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11: 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Much needed shooting in Miami. Klay Thompson planning to sign a two-year deal around $13 million with the Heat after having his contract bought out by the Mavs. Move can become official after he clears waivers and includes a player option for the second season. Klay on the books for $17.5 million with the Mavs, but wanted to play for a contender. Dallas finished last year 30 games under 500. Now he gets to team up with Giannis and Bam in South Beach. ESPN Radio's Amber Wilson says Thompson is exactly what Miami needs.
12: This does give them some shooting, and he will have room to do that. You are talking about an older version of Klay Thompson. Right now at 38.3% is his conversion rate on three-point attempts from last season. We're not talking about a huge difference maker, but for that team down south there in Miami, he's exactly what they needed. He's going to be a really good fit there.
11: Wilson on Freddie and Harry. Thompson playing two seasons for the Mavs, averaging just under 13 points per game, five-time All-Star, four-time champion during his time with the Warriors. Heatland Klay, Denver going in a different direction, signing six-time All-Star DeMar DeRozan to a one-year $3.9 million deal as well. So some pretty significant resumes on the move on Friday. Back over to baseball in Philadelphia. Cards and Phillies needed 10. Alec Bohm ready to go home.
13: The 2-2 swung on, hit deep, center field.

0: towards the angled wall, going after it. Pereira, he will make the... No, he missed it. It's bounding on the track. Harper has scored. Sosa's around third. He's being waved home. The throw, it's not in time. It's over. Alec Boehm wins it. The Phillies walk it off. They scored two in the bottom of the 10th. It's 7-6. Everyone sprinting out of the dugout to celebrate at home plate as Alec Boehm does the job again.
1: Sports Radio 94 WIP, Boehm 3-for-5, drove in three, including that walk-off triple. His first walk-off hit since September of 2023. The Phillies win their seventh straight. It's the longest active streak in the majors, their longest this season. They are 14-5 in August. That is the best record in Major League Baseball. 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In Chicago, the Mets up early on the White Sox. Jake Rogers completing the comeback.
2: The 0-1. Rogers with a high fly ball out in the left center. Robert back. It is gone! He's won it! That is a two-run homer! Jake Rogers! Now let's celebrate! Let's jump up and down! I love it!
1: ESPN 1000, White Sox 6, Mets 4. Chicago with their 10th walk-off win this season. That is the second most in the majors behind the Cubs with 13. Colson Montgomery, 1-for-3, did homer in this one, up to 48 home runs through his first two seasons. That's tied for second most by a player in White Sox franchise history. The Orioles just took 3-of-4 from the Rays in Tampa. Series shifting to Baltimore on Friday. Pete Alonso up and out.
3: The 2-2. Alonso drives this deep left field. Forget about it. Into the Baltimore ninth and way out of here. Camden Yards erupts. 5-3 Baltimore. The amazing Alonso with number 30.
1: WBAL on the call. He is amazing. Alonso extending his hitting streak to a career-long 13 games. He has 30-plus homers in every season of his career, excluding 2020, since he entered the league in 2019. The only other player to do that, Kyle Schwarber. The Rays, meanwhile, falling to 4-7 against the Orioles this season, have been so good against the rest of the American League East. But Baltimore trying to hang around, Rays on top of the division. They fall in that one on Friday night. Padres and Twins, Ty France, au revoir.
4: Here's the 0-1. France swings, launches it in the air. Deep to left center field. Larnick is back, looking up. This one, gonna go! Second deck against his old team. A two-run homer in the bottom of the first inning. And Ty France has put the Padres ahead 2-0 with career home run number 99.
1: 97-3, the fan on the call. France homering, drove in three. Randy Vasquez matching his career long with 7 innings, allowing 2 runs and 2 hits. He struck out 3 and walked none. Padres holding on to the NL's third wild card spot. The Twins dropping a game behind the Rangers in the race for the American League's third wild card. Diamondbacks, meanwhile, all over the Reds, 9-0. Big night for Jordan Lawler, 2-run homer. Second career game with multiple RBIs. Up next, half-hour headlines. Latest from the NFL in week 2 of the preseason. 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
1: Preseason week two in the NFL, Bo Nix and Jordan Love on the field in Denver. Geno Smith sharp in his return to the Jets. Bryce Young getting some good work in for the Panthers. Yankees stay hot. Brewers win a pitcher's duel. And Rafael Devers homering in his Boston return. The Red Sox win another series opener.
20: Despite saying the Raiders' starting quarterback job is Kirk Cousins to lose, Clint Kubiak not ready to name him QB1 for week one.
21: No way on God's green earth is Fernando Mendoza starting the season when you have Kirk Cousins there.
22: Whenever it is that Mendoza is ready because of him, you go to him.
1: Yeah, a couple teams still without starting QBs in week two of the preseason. Raiders started Kirk Cousins in their opener in week one of the preseason. Got a look at Fernando Mendoza on Thursday night, and he got a welcome to the NFL, playing all five drives in the first half, 8 of 15, 86 yards, took a sack, and threw a pick six. Would seem like Kirk Cousins is in the driver's seat to be the regular season starter, but Raiders head coach Clint Kubiak explaining why he's holding off.
23: I know I said it last night. I just don't think it ever benefits a player to know that they have a spot secured. And if there's always a little bit of uneasiness about that, that benefits the whole team, the player and the team.
1: Yeah, Mendoza throwing the pick six on the opening drive. He threw only one in his entire college career. He's the second number one overall pick in the last 10 preseasons to throw an interception as a rookie, joining Baker Mayfield back in 2018. He was the last top overall pick QB not to start in week one. More from Kubiak on what Mendoza has to work on.
23: I was very impressed with how prepared he is. He has made himself, that whole quarterback room. I was pleased with watching the tape. You know, I really like what he did on third down. You know, we're only 1 of 5 on third down in the first half. However, we did drop the ball twice, and, you know, we threw one short of the sticks on third and long. He had really good ball placement on the first third down of the game with a guy in his face. So in the critical downs, I thought he was playing his best. There are things that we must get corrected that we will be, that will be addressed ASAP.
1: Yeah, Coach Kubiak pretty critical of the Raiders receiver room postgame. Big adjustment from college to pro for Mendoza, especially in this offense. Kubiak working a lot of under center play action. 11 snaps from under center on Thursday night for Fernando, 5 in his entire college career. 3-time Super Bowl champion Mark Schlereth assessing Mendoza's first pro start.
0: I think Mendoza is a professional, but there is value in learning how to prepare week in, week out, what's important. And I know Kirk is such a stickler for having everything. He won't wear a wristband because he wants to be able to regurgitate and memorize everything. Like, he is a true pro. So I think there's some value in that. I think, you know, having Kirk Cousins play the first 5 or 6 games of the season, whatever it is, and then moving on to Mendoza, I think that makes sense. I will say, last night watching Mendoza play, and early he throws that pick six, and then he comes back from that and leads them on a 3-point drive and really executes well. That shows me a lot, because you can really get down on yourself, especially as a young player. When you make a mistake, they're going to happen. I was impressed with how he kind of responded to that pick six.
1: Schlereth joining the Rich Eisen show. Early bump in the road, but ESPN's Dan Graziano says things are going according to plan for the Raiders.
2: I feel the same way this morning as I did a week ago after their first preseason game, which is, you can see why they picked Fernando Mendoza first overall, and you can also see why they're doing it the way they're doing it, which is to say they don't want to rush him out there. This stuff he has to work on. The way his attitude about the way the Houston defense has kicked his butt all week in joint practices is part of what you love about him. Like, yeah, this is great. I get to learn against the very best, blah, blah, blah. So that's cool. The question is, when you see Mendoza, you know it's going to be eventually. But right now he's learning. He's taking his lumps. This is what they wanted. And I think it seems to be going well for them.
1: Yeah, still do hear the push for Mendoza to play right away. 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
21: 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Again, you have to think of the other 53 players in the locker room, the other 52 players, I should say, in the locker room, to at least start the season off trying to be competitive with all the changes that you made in the offseason. It's a new year. Everybody starts 0-0, and you don't have to start the rookie. So why start him when you have someone like Kirk Cousins? If you didn't, if you just had a bunch of young people in the room, okay, I get it. But you have Kirk Cousins to start. Let Fernando Mendoza get the reps, grow, and then put him in at some point during the season.
1: Yeah, reminder, brand new lineup coming your way weekdays here on ESPN Radio. 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
3: After those two games, then I think we'll be closer to at least having a better idea.
4: My sense right now, and this is subject to change, but Deshaun Watson would have the inside track.
24: Todd Monken needs to win some games now. I would start Deshaun Watson, and let's just see what he has.
1: Browns will play preseason game number 2 on Saturday against the Bills, and while the decision between Deshaun Watson and Shedeur Sanders kind of feels like the string trio deciding what song to play on the deck of the Titanic as the ship sinks in the movie, someone will be under center for Cleveland come week one. ESPN's Dan Graziano says the whole competition pretty sad.
5: It's still just kind of really sad. Like, it's
1: sad.
5: Deshaun Watson's probably the favorite, but my sense of it is that I don't think Deshaun Watson has played well enough or practiced well enough that Shedeur Sanders couldn't come back and make this interesting with a stellar performance this weekend. It's just, I feel like stellar is further and further away from the range of possibilities here. If the Browns, whoever they settle on, quarterback is not going to be the strength of this team. They're going to have to win around the quarterback with some of the pieces they've drafted, which a lot of them look really good, and a rebuild offensive line. But I would guess it's Watson unless Sanders just goes crazy this weekend.
1: Yeah, it was terrible to see what happened to DiCaprio at the end. Sorry, I didn't mean to spoil it. Deshaun starting last weekend's preseason opener. Sanders set to start here in week two. ESPN Cleveland's Daniel Oyafusi says the Browns quarterback race being close tells you everything you need to know.
6: In a perfect scenario, the Browns get a young, popular, talented quarterback who's on a rookie deal, and they can kind of put him in there to kind of get from this Deshaun Watson contract that even the owner said was a big swing and a miss. So I think that is telling that, you know, even despite Watson's struggles over the past couple of years, that maybe, you know, Shedeur hasn't been able to edge him out yet in terms of, you know, pre-snap operation and making sure he's getting the offense in and out of the huddle properly.
1: Watson playing in his first game since tearing his Achilles in October of 2024 last week in Chicago. Shedeur really struggled in his starts last season. ESPN's Jordan Rogers saying losing a camp battle to Watson would be pretty bad news.
7: I don't think it's alarming because I think you still expect a guy like Deshaun Watson to be a higher floor at this point. But playing Deshaun Watson does nothing for the Browns' future. So, in my opinion, he shouldn't be on the field because shy of winning a Super Bowl, he's not coming back. So what does it do for your future to not figure out if Shedeur Sanders is the guy or if Dylan Gabriel? Oh, by the way, you drafted Taylen Green as well. You drafted three quarterbacks in the last 2 years, and you really still don't know enough about any of them, and you have two more first-round picks next year. The answer is not Deshaun for a bridge year because you learn nothing about the future.
1: Yeah, and that's the predicament for the Browns, trying to figure out what's best for now versus for the future. ESPN's Mike Tannenbaum on who he thinks should be the starter in Cleveland.
8: Shedeur Sanders. What are we doing here? Look, if you go back and watch him at Colorado, he can make all the throws. It hasn't been perfect. He can get better. He has the right size. He has ability. Deshaun Watson, guys, we had a sign up in our facility, in God we trust, for everyone else we need data. Tell me the data of a guy that's played in 19 games in 6 years, who tore his Achilles tendon twice and came back and played at a high level in 17 games. And, oh, by the way, he's going to be a free agent. There is no way that Deshaun Watson fits into this organization short-term or long-term. Go with Casey Concepcion, Denzel Boston, put Shedeur out there, and let's see what we got.
1: Yeah, maybe if he loses the QB battle, he could just head back to college. More controversy this week with the judge granting a temporary restraining order against the NCAA's age-based eligibility policy. The NCAA getting a court win on Friday with a stay to uphold that rule. Matt Myron's Matt Jones on how the NCAA got into all of this mess.
9: The NCAA for decades, for almost 100 years, has tried to defend a system that was blatantly unconstitutional and blatantly against the law. They basically were saying, we want your labor and we do not want to pay you. And nowhere in life is that allowed, except it was allowed in college sports for nearly a century. Courts have essentially said, okay, that's out the window. So the NCAA tried to adjust. They had 100 years to set up a system. They didn't. And then they tried to set one up on the fly. And the system they set up violated a ton of laws itself, which is what you would think it would happen if you try to do it overnight. They essentially tried to set up a salary cap without having collective bargaining. That's illegal in America for the most part. And they basically engaged in antitrust behavior across the board, and courts are striking it down.
1: Yeah, a lot to sort out for the NCAA. ESPN Radio's Myron Metcalf says part of the problem is they have no power to end all this.
25: The problem becomes you don't want Alabama, Louisiana having some advantage and being able to have all these fifth-year guys. Like, at the end of the day, I think these state court cases will be successful for all these athletes. My question is what happens after all of this, because I don't think that this is where it ends. And I think that's the concern of the NCAA. I talked to an attorney who deals with some of these collegiate cases with eligibility, and his comment to me was, he said he wouldn't be surprised if someone applied or someone sued for a 6-year of eligibility, a 7th year, that he thinks there's so much money at stake that these athletes are just going to do whatever they can to get as much of it as possible. And that doesn't sound crazy to me anymore when guys are making millions to play college.
1: Yeah, Matt Jones and Myron Metcalf, part of that brand new lineup coming your way weekdays here on ESPN Radio. Matt and Myron, 3 to 5 Eastern, every Monday through Friday here on ESPN Radio and the ESPN app. Notre Dame head coach Marcus Freeman weighing in on all of this fifth-year controversy.
10: You know, for us right here at Notre Dame, we just... it's just too late in the graduate admissions process. And I don't think it would put a person in a good situation this late. You know, school starts on Monday to have success in the classroom and on the field. And so that's kind of been our stance with it, that when these rulings started being approved and, you know, it just for us in terms of, it's just our admissions has already done their admissions and cycles, and it's like you're not going to set that person up to have success. So that's kind of where the university and the athletic program stands right now.
1: Yeah, so much to sort out in the landscape of college football right now. Nick DeLucchi here with you. This is SportsCenter All Night. Back over to baseball. Was a Friday night filled with walk-offs. Mariners and Cubs in Seattle. The M's finding a win.
11: Here's the pitch. Swung on. Line drive center field. It's down. It's a hit. That's the ball game. The Mariners walk it off. Leo Rivas plays hero again. 6-5. Mariners win as Randy touches home. And the Mariners take game one against the Cubs. The celebration is on. The fireworks are going off. And the Mariners are going home happy.
1: Seattle Sports, 7:10 a.m. The Mariners now have 10-plus walk-off wins in three straight seasons, had 11-24, 10-2025. First time in franchise history they have reached those marks. Leo Rivas, with his third career walk-off hit, now has one in each of the last three seasons, all coming in extra innings. Was a busy night in Texas. The Rangers getting some help to walk it off.
11: First pitch is hit hard to third. Diving Guzman has it on a hop. He throws to second, but he throws it away. Out into right field. Langford scores, and the Rangers walk it off. 2-1 in 10 innings.
1: 105-3, the fan on the call has been that kind of year for the Angels. Rangers remaining a game back of the Astros for the AL West lead, one game ahead of the Twins and the Guardians for the top wild card spot, third AL wild card spot, should say. Ezekiel Duran with that walk-off single in the 10th. Langford scoring on the error, third walk-off hit of the season for Ezekiel Duran in that one. Late final in L.A., the Dodgers find a way against the Pirates.
13: The 0-2. Line drive left field, and this game is over. Tommy Edman with a walk-off line drive single to left, and the Dodgers win it 5-4.
1: Tommy Edman, the hero. Dodgers improving to 78-51 on the season. Tommy Edman winning it in the 10th inning. Max Muncy with a two-run homer in this one. Mookie Betts with an RBI single as well. Yoshinobu Yamamoto was solid. 6 1/3, 2 earned with 9 strikeouts as the struggles continue for the Pirates. Up next, volume up for our Friday top sound and a little bit from the WNBA. This is SportsCenter All Night here on ESPN Radio.
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1: All set for some Friday top sound. Start in Baltimore. Pete Alonso thought he had a homer down the line against the Yankees back on Wednesday. No doubt about this one against the Rays on WBAL.
31: The 2-2. Alonso drives this deep left field. Forget about it. Into the Baltimore ninth and way out of here. Camden Yards erupts. 5-3 Baltimore. The amazing Alonso.
19: Number four.
1: Red Sox and Giants' Wilson Contreras providing some power early on WEEI.
11: Contreras waves the pitch. He is
31: far on, and driven, way on back, Wilson! On the Lansdown, three-run homer, his 26th. He got him in his 3-1 Red Sox.
19: Number three.
1: Starting the weekend with a couple walk-offs, Javier Sanoja, the hero in Miami on 104.3 WQAM.
11: Sanoja reaches for that, bounces it up the gut, and past the dive of the shortstop, Tana into center. Javi, the hero! Augustine in from third base. Sanoja ties it with a single in the eighth, and he wins it with a single in the ninth. His first career walk-off.
19: Number two.
1: In Chicago, Jake Rogers in the ninth on ESPN 1000.
0: The 0-1. Rogers with a high fly ball out in the left center. Robert back. It is gone! He's won it! That is a two-run homer! Jake Rogers! Now let's celebrate. Let's jump up and down. I love it.
19: Number one.
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11: The 2-2 swung on, hit deep, center field towards the angled wall, going after it, Pereira, he will make the, no, he missed it. It's bounding on the track, Harper has scored, Sosa's around third, he's being waved home, the throw, it's not in time, it's over, Alec Bohm wins it, the Phillies walk.
1: Yeah, how about all those walk-offs? Dodgers over the Pirates, Mariners beating the Cubs, Rangers getting some help to walk off the Angels, and then those three that you heard, Sanoja, Rogers, and Bohm winning it. Great start to the weekend with a walk-off. Lots of exciting finishes across Major League Baseball. Let's get to the WNBA. Speaking of exciting finishes in Chicago, Sidney Taylor for the win.
2: Taylor with Burton on her. An excellent defender in Burton. Taylor going to size her up. Five to go in the game. Taylor stepping it back for the win. Sidney Taylor does it again.
1: That call coming from Ion, 73-70, the final. Sky over the Valkyries, Taylor Bucket helping Chicago survive losing a 21-point lead. They win their third straight, setting a season high. Second-place Valkyries falling to 25-11, still a game ahead of Las Vegas and a game and a half in front of Indiana in a crowded playoff picture. The Lynx and the Mystics. Minnesota has been hotter than anyone in the W. Olivia Miles continuing that trend.
3: Miles getting right down the floor for two.
4: Well, she's just masterful at getting into the body. Whoever's guarding her is flat out tough.
1: Yes, it is. Miles with the bucket. That call from Ion as well, scored 24. Natasha Howard adding 21 on 10 of 12 shooting. Lynx have won 16 of 17 of a 4.5 game lead on the Valkyries in the WNBA standings. Washington falling into seventh. They are half a game behind New York in the standings. A late finish as well as Toronto takes down Portland 82-79 playing in Vancouver. The Tempo finally finding a win. They snapped their 12-game losing streak. Isabel Harrison had 25 points and 10 rebounds in that one as the Tempo win for the first time since beating the Liberty at the Bell Center in Montreal on July 12th, game drawing a crowd of just over 12,000 at Rogers Arena. So big victory there for the Tempo to finally get back on track. Up next, week two of the NFL preseason continuing. Bo Nix back on the field in Denver. 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
24: 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Churro turns second on his way to third.
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1: 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Nick DeLuca here with you. Tail end of August, some strong races continuing in baseball with a walk-off flair on Friday night, WNBA, some NBA free agent movement, Klay Thompson heading to Miami in week two of the NFL preseason Continuing, three games on the schedule on Friday night, Packers and Broncos in Denver, both starting QBs, seeing some action. Just a cameo for Jordan Love, all he needed.
0: Here's the snap, Jordan Love, looking downfield, fires middle, got his man, end zone, touchdown, Marshawn Lloyd on a slant from left to right, and the Packers cap the opening drive with six.
1: 95.7 Big FM, Love 5 of 7, 56 yards, and that touchdown capping his only drive of the night. Love getting back in the groove.
11: It was good. I think, obviously, the drive we had tonight, you know, ended on a great note. You know, that was a good 12-play drive we put together. Guys executing on a lot of levels right there. So, you know, I think that's a great note to end on. Obviously, we'll have a joint practice next week against Cardinals. Get a lot more good work in, but to end that on a preseason note right there, that's good.
1: Bo Nix back on the field for the first time since breaking his ankle back in January. No rust to speak of.
12: Nix takes a snap, looks right, throws a wheel route. That's R.J. Harvey. Harvey goes up and makes the catch. Touchdown, Denver. 21-yard strike, Bo Nix to R.J. Harvey.
1: 850 KOA, Nix, 6 of 9, 76 yards, and a touchdown in his return, leading the Broncos to 10 points on a pair of drives, scored 3 on the next 7 after he left the game. All Packers 33-13 in that one. Broncos head coach Sean Payton says they struggled, and he doesn't want to just attribute it to preseason.
14: Wasn't good enough. There weren't a lot of things. I said this after the game. Just pick a topic, you know, pick penalties. We lose there. Kickoff return, we lose that battle. Rushing numbers, we lose that. And we can't just say, hey, this is preseason two. We had other, each phase saw their share of what ended up being the final score. So, you know, tomorrow we got to be able to commend coaches the same way and look closely at what we're doing and get the corrections made. You know, you can't not pay attention to these games, these scrimmages, these important steps towards the start of the regular season.
1: No doubt not the night Denver was looking for on the whole. Still good to see Bo Nix back on the field. Peyton on what he saw from QB1.
15: Bo's first game action back. Kind of what are your initial impressions of how he played and the couple of
14: things? Yeah, I thought overall it seemed like 6 hours ago, so I'm having trouble with his, you know, three series or whatnot. But I thought, you know, he was solid.
1: Coach Payton not thrilled bleeding into his review of Bo Nix's performance there. Jets and Steelers playing preseason game number 2, Aaron Rodgers Bowl. Without Aaron Rodgers, he did not play. Geno Smith on the field for the first time since returning to gangrene, held out last week with an ankle injury, was not bothering him in Pittsburgh.
0: Takes the snap, play action, looking left, flipping into the left flat, wide open, a throw back to the tight end, Jelani Woods. He hammers his way down to the goal line, and he's in for a Jet touchdown. A throwback screen, Geno Smith, excellent ball fake. Jelani Woods was all alone, and he rumbles into the end zone, and the Jets with a double-digit play drive for a touchdown with their starters in preseason game number 2.
1: Jets would win it 17-0. That call from Q104-3. Smith, 7 of 7, 65 yards, and the touchdown in his lone drive of action. Jets had one opening drive touchdown all of last season. Head coach Aaron Glenn on Geno's first preseason action.
16: Very, very efficient. I mean, I think he had 2 third down completions within that. He threw to 5 different receivers within that drive. He looked very comfortable. That's exactly what we were looking for, you know. So, but again, we still have some things we got to work on because our run game wasn't where it needs to be, you know. So we're going to take a good hard look at that and make sure we clean that up.
1: Smith, the present. What do the Jets have for the future? Fourth rounder Cade Klubnik battling for the backup QB job, completed 10 of 15 passes for 75 yards. Still good to get some work in. More from Glenn on what he saw from Cade Klubnik.
16: Quarterbacks coming from college to be able to, okay, I'm playing in the first half, now get a chance to come out after any type of adjustment and plan that second half. So that was by design for the most part. So listen, he's going to grow any chance he's on the field. And that's for any of our young guys, any chance on the field to get a chance to grow.
1: Yeah, also a backup QB battle in Pittsburgh behind Rodgers. He's said he's retiring after the season, so the Steelers paying attention to how Will Howard and Drew Aller are progressing. Howard had the first half, Aller the second. No points on the board. Steelers head coach Mike McCarthy on what he saw from his QBs.
2: I would say, you know, we had the slow start there with the first group. I think the obvious statistical everybody want to talk about is the two interceptions. I think it was the thing I wrote down on my notes a few times during the game was just the execution details. You know, I think just to use last week as a comparable, you know, we were able to make big plays and had a lot of production that overcame, you know, a lot of our mistakes, particularly the penalties. And we had mistakes, particularly on those two plays, that we didn't overcome, that, you know, all, that led to, you know, both those decisions and so forth. So I think if I'm looking for one clean way to explain the production of, you know, going down from 8 days ago today, just the details and the execution wasn't as high.
1: Yeah, it does bear mentioning that the Jets came away with two interceptions in this game. The first in any game for New York in 364 days, August 22nd, 2025, preseason week number three. Challenging night for the Steelers under center. Will Howard, 10 of 15, 74 yards through the two picks. On what happened on both giveaways?
3: Both of them were unfortunate, you know, just can't happen. You know, running a shallow cross and, you know, kind of drift a little bit. And, you know, the safety jumped it. I, you know, just got to see in front of that. You know, there's other little things on the play. You know, maybe if we get a better pick for the rail route, maybe we can throw that early. You know, and that second one just got undercut and, you know, just got to put it out in front of them. You know, but just things to learn from. And, you know, just performance wasn't up to par. You know, obviously, just the little details. Yeah, I mean, it's a shame because, you know, those were both good drives, and I felt like we were moving the ball really well. And, you know, just one of the first things we talk about is protecting the football, and, you know, just gotta be better and learn from it.
1: In the second half, Drew Aller, 11 of 23, 110 yards, seven drives playing the entire second half, and again, no points on the board. Aller on how he steadies after up and down performances.
4: Yeah, I mean, for me, it's always relying back on my process. No matter how good of a game I played, how bad of a game I played, win, loss, it's about the process and going through the same thing every week. Because if you're changing your routine every week based on how you played, I feel like that just isn't overall going to help you get better throughout a season. So for me, it's just going to be going back, studying the film, what I could have done better, what I did a good job of, and then overall offensive notes that the coaches give us as a unit, you know, take those and try to, you know, fix those and correct those and then build off the positive things that we did do, because we did do some positive things today, but obviously not enough. But yeah, there's always going to be good and bad from the film, so just rely on my process.
1: Panthers were in Jacksonville on Friday night. Bryce Young back on the field after the offense struggled last Saturday in Buffalo. Much more effective, 5 of 6, 49 yards in two drives of work. Head coach Dave Canales on what he saw from the starters on their opening drive.
5: Yeah, I think we ended up at 13 plays. It was 15 to 20 was the goal. But a good long drive like that, that's what I'm after. And so a short first drive, come back, sustain it, have to finish the way that we did. That was the goal. And we got a lot of guys to evaluate. And these opportunities are so precious to us as we start to get closer to that second quarter, that those middle two quarters are so important for evaluating both teams while we're still playing our guys that are competing to make, you know, each other's roster.
1: Young finding a little success after the struggles back on Saturday says it was great to start the game the way that they did.
6: Yeah, it was great. You know, of course, you always want to go out there every time you want to score. You know, I think for us, you know, coach talks about all the time, we're so process oriented. We're not too big picture. You know, if we don't do this, what does it mean? All that. You know, we just want to put good tape out there. Whenever we get to go out there, we don't take that for granted. Anytime it's a game situation, we want to maximize that. You know, still left one out there, and then we got one in the paint, which is great. Something to build off of, but you know, don't want to get too high. Don't want to get too low. It's one preseason game, so learn from it, grow, and get ready to get back to work.
1: Jaguars resting most of their starters in that one. No Trevor Lawrence or Travis Hunter. Carolina coming away with the win. Nick DeLucchi here with you, SportsCenter All Night. Over to baseball. If you like pitching, Milwaukee, the place for you on Friday night. NL Cy Young favorite Jacob Mizorowski matching up with 2024 winner Chris Sale. 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William Contreras was buying.
7: 1-1 and a ground ball off the glove of Sale and into center field for a base hit. Lara will score. Churio turns second on his way to third. Contreras with an RBI single and the Brewers strike first. It is 1-0 Milwaukee.
1: 620 WTMJ. Contreras continuing to own Sale. Five straight at bats with a hit, longest streak by any hitter against him since DJ LeMahieu from 2019 through 22. Brewers would tack on another run in the inning. All Jacob Mizorowski needed. Six shutouts, six strikeouts, gave up four hits. He's allowed three or fewer earned runs in all 24 starts this season. That's the longest streak to begin a year since Dwight Gooden back in 1985. Brewers wrapping up a 2-1 win. Milwaukee manager Pat Murphy says it's more than just throwing hard for the Miz.
8: When he's 104, 105 in the first inning, they got no shot. Now throw in some shadows, which we really didn't have today, but throw in shadows. Now, you know, he's unhittable for three. Now you got to settle down. Does he have the other stuff? I think today teaches him, I got to pitch a little bit. I got to make pitches. And he looked a little fatigued to me. He didn't have his good rhythm. But again, we're talking about, you know, an elite level talent.
1: Yeah, Brewers improving to 80-49 this season. That's the best record in the majors. Second fastest to 80 wins in franchise history. Took him 128 games a season ago. Plenty of intrigue on Friday night at Fenway. Rafael Devers returning to Boston for the first time since the trade last June. William Contreras gave the Red Sox the lead with a three-run homer in the third. Then Devers had his chance.
10: And Devers drives one to center field. That's hit well. Rafaela going back, turns around, and that baby is gone. Straightaway center field for Devers.
1: KNBR on the call. Fitting that Devers joins Alex Bregman as the second player over the last 5 years to hit a home run in his first game visiting his former team after playing at least 1,000 for the previous club. Bregman homered for Boston and Houston last year. Devers homer giving the Giants the lead. Willier Abreu answering right back.
13: Pitch. Swing and a drive into right field, but it'll hang up. Lee misread it. He leaps us off his glove. It's going to roll off the wall. Sogard's going to score a misread in right on an Abreu missile. He heads for third. Throw not in time. He'll have to squirt out a triple. It's an RBI hit for Abreu, and it's 6-4 Red Sox.
1: WEEI 93.7 FM on the call, 6-4 the final at Fenway. Red Sox winning their ninth straight series opener at home, longest streak for the team since 1979. Devers saying through his interpreter that he didn't want to talk about the past. You have to understand that this is the business of baseball, but at the same time, you make mistakes and you have to move on and mature. Boston chasing the Yankees for the top wild card spot in the AL. Yanks coming off a sweep over the O's in Baltimore, hosting the Blue Jays. Maybe facing a roster crunch in the outfield with Cody Bellinger likely coming off the IL over the next few days. Spencer Jones doesn't want to be sent down.
25: High drive, right field. Fair ball, it's gone. It is fair. A home run! Jones, and they already want to challenge it, but he'll jog around the bases thinking it's his seventh home run and a 2-0 Yankee lead.
1: Michael Kay on the Yes Network, back-to-back games with a homer for Jones, second time he's done that this season. 3-1 your final, Yankees over the Blue Jays. Cam Schlittler, six innings, one earned, is allowed one or fewer runs in five of his last six starts, his 17th game going at least five innings and one or fewer runs allowed. It's the third most by a Yankee in a single season, joining Ron Guidry and Jack Cheeseborough in 1904. Yankees have won five straight, tying their second longest winning streak of the season. Coming up, Klay Thompson taking his talents to South Beach and more from a busy start to the weekend in baseball. This is SportsCenter All Night here on ESPN Radio.
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10: 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Much needed shooting in Miami. Klay Thompson planning to sign a 2-year deal around $13 million with the Heat after having his contract bought out by the Mavs. Move can become official after he clears waivers and includes a player option for the second season. Klay on the books for $17.5 million with the Mavs, but wanted to play for a contender. Dallas finished last year 30 games under 500. Now he gets to team up with Giannis and Bam in South Beach. ESPN Radio's Amber Wilson says Thompson is exactly what Miami needs.
11: This does give them some shooting, and he will have room to do that. You are talking about an older version of Klay Thompson. Right now at 38.3% is his conversion rate on three-point attempts from last season. We're not talking about a huge difference maker, but for that team down south there in Miami, he's exactly what they needed. He's going to be a really good fit there.
10: Wilson on Freddie and Harry. Thompson playing two seasons for the Mavs, averaging just under 13 points per game, five-time All-Star, four-time champion during his time with the Warriors. Heatland Klay, Denver going in a different direction, signing six-time All-Star DeMar DeRozan to a one-year $3.9 million deal as well. So some pretty significant resumes on the move on Friday. Back over to baseball in Philadelphia. Cards and Phillies needed 10. Alec Bohm ready to go home.
12: The 2-2 swung on, hit deep center field towards the angled wall, going after it. Pereira, he will make the, no, he missed it. It's bounding on the track. Harper has scored. Sosa's around third. He's being waved home. The throw, it's not in time. It's over. Alec Bohm wins it. The Phillies walk it off. They scored two.
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0: 94 WIP, Boom, 3 for 5, drove in 3, including that walk-off triple, his first walk-off hit since September of 2023. The Phillies win their 7th straight. It's the longest active streak in the majors, their longest this season. They are 14-5 in August. That is the best record in Major League Baseball. Tune in for baseball action later today as the Phillies host the Cardinals, presented by Progressive Insurance. Coverage beginning at 5:30 p.m. Eastern here on ESPN Radio and the ESPN app. See if they can run that to 8 in a row. In Chicago, the Mets up early on the White Sox. Jake Rogers completing the comeback.
1: The 0-1. Rogers with a high fly ball out in the left center. Robert back. It is gone! He's won it! That is a two-run homer! Jake Rogers! Now let's celebrate! Let's jump up and down! I love it!
0: ESPN 1000, White Sox 6, Mets 4. Chicago with their 10th walk-off win this season. That is the second most in the majors behind the Cubs with 13. Colson Montgomery, 1 for 3, did homer in this one, up to 48 home runs through his first 2 seasons. That's tied for second most by a player in White Sox franchise history. The Orioles just took 3 of 4 from the Rays in Tampa. Series shifting to Baltimore on Friday. Pete Alonso up and out.
2: The 2-2. Alonso drives this deep left field. Forget about it. Into the Baltimore night and way out of here. Camden Yards erupts. 5-3 Baltimore. The amazing Alonso with number 30.
0: WBAL on the call. He is amazing. Alonso extending his hitting streak to a career-long 13 games. He has 30-plus homers in every season of his career, excluding 2020, since he entered the league in 2019. The only other player to do that, Kyle Schwarber. The Rays, meanwhile, falling to 4-7 against the Orioles this season, have been so good against the rest of the American League East. But Baltimore trying to hang around. Rays on top of the division. They fall in that one on Friday night. Padres and Twins. Ty France, au revoir.
3: Here's the 0-1. France swings, launches it in the air. Deep to left center field. Larnach is back, looking up. This one, gonna go! Second deck against his old team. A two-run homer in the bottom of the first inning. And Ty France has put the Padres ahead 2-0 with career home run number 99.
0: 97-3, the fan on the call. France homering, drove in 3. Randy Vasquez matching his career long with 7 innings, allowing 2 runs and 2 hits. He struck out 3 and walked none. Padres holding on to the NL's 3rd wild card spot. The Twins dropping a game behind the Rangers in the race for the American League's 3rd wild card. Diamondbacks, meanwhile, all over the Reds, 9-0. Big night for Jordan Lawler, 2-run homer. Second career game with multiple RBIs. Up next, half-hour headlines. Latest from the NFL in week 2 of the preseason. 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
4: Hey, this is Rich Eisen. 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We're going to get you caught up. A 4-down season preview of the San Francisco 49ers, plus comedian Sam Morril joins us in studio for some laughs. That's Monday's Rich Eisen Show on Disney Plus, the ESPN app, and ESPN Radio.
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8: 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The Cleveland Cavaliers. As much as we could all sit here and rightfully praise Victor Wembanyama's insane success, LeBron James is by far and away, 23 years after he was drafted, the face of the NBA.
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0: Preseason week 2 in the NFL, Bo Nix and Jordan Love on the field in Denver. Geno Smith sharp in his return to the Jets. Bryce Young getting some good work in for the Panthers. Yankees stay hot. Brewers win a pitcher's duel. And Rafael Devers homering in his Boston return. The Red Sox win another series opener.
13: Despite saying the Raiders' starting quarterback job is Kirk Cousins to lose, Clint Kubiak not ready to name him QB1 for week one.
14: No way on God's green earth is Fernando Mendoza starting the season when you have Kirk Cousins there.
15: Whenever it is that Mendoza is ready because of him, you go to him.
0: Yeah, a couple teams still without starting QBs in week two of the preseason. Raiders started Kirk Cousins in their opener in week one of the preseason. Got a look at Fernando Mendoza on Thursday night, and he got a welcome to the NFL, playing all 5 drives in the first half, 8 of 15, 86 yards, took a sack, and threw a pick 6. Would seem like Kirk Cousins is in the driver's seat to be the regular season starter, but Raiders head coach Clint Kubiak explaining why he's holding off.
16: I know I said it last night. I just don't think it ever benefits a player to know that they've have a spot secured. And if there's always a little bit of uneasiness about that, that benefits the whole team, the player and the team.
0: Yeah, Mendoza throwing the pick 6 on the opening drive. He threw only 1 in his entire college career. He's the second number 1 overall pick in the last 10 preseasons to throw an interception as a rookie, joining Baker Mayfield back in 2018. He was the last top overall pick QB not to start in week 1. More from Kubiak on what Mendoza has to work on.
16: I was very impressed with how prepared he is. He has made himself, that whole quarterback room. I was pleased with watching the tape. You know, I really like what he did on third down. You know, we're only 1 of 5 on third down in the first half. However, we did drop the ball twice, and, you know, we threw one short of the sticks on a third and long. He had really good ball placement on the first third down of the game with a guy in his face So in the critical downs, I thought he was playing his best. There are things that we must get corrected that we will be that will be addressed ASAP.
0: Yeah, Coach Kubiak pretty critical of the Raiders receiver room postgame. Big adjustment from college to pro for Mendoza, especially in this offense. Kubiak working a lot of under center play action. 11 snaps from under center on Thursday night for Fernando, 5 in his entire college career. 3-time Super Bowl champion Mark Schlereth assessing Mendoza's first pro start.
17: I think Mendoza's a professional, but there is value in learning how to prepare week in, week out, what's important. And I know Kirk is such a stickler for having everything. He won't wear a wristband because he wants to be able to regurgitate and memorize everything. Like, he is a true pro. So I think there's some value in that. I think, you know, having Kirk Cousins play the first 5 or 6 games of the season, whatever it is, and then moving on to Mendoza, I think that makes sense. I will say last night watching Mendoza play, and early he throws that pick 6, and then he comes back from that and leads them on a 3-point drive and really executes well. That shows me a lot, because you can really get down on yourself, especially as a young player. When you make a mistake, they're going to happen. I was impressed with how he kind of responded to that pick 6.
0: Schlereth joining the Rich Eisen Show. Early bump in the road, but ESPN's Dan Graziano says things are going according to plan for the Raiders.
18: I feel the same way this morning as I did a week ago after their first preseason game, which is you can see why they picked Fernando Mendoza first overall, and you can also see why they're doing it the way they're doing it, which is to say they don't want to rush him out there. This stuff he has to work on. The way his attitude about the way the Houston defense has kicked his butt all week in joint practices is part of what you love about him. Like, yeah, this is great. I get to learn against the very best, blah, blah, blah. So that's cool. The question is, when you see Mendoza, you know it's going to be eventually. But right now he's learning. He's taking his lumps. This is what they wanted. And it seems to be going well for them.
0: Yeah, still do hear the push for Mendoza to play right away. 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
14: I'm going to say no way on God's green earth is Fernando Mendoza starting the season when you have Kirk Cousins there to start the season. Again, you have to think of the other 53 players in the locker room, the other 52 players, I should say, in the locker room, to at least start the season off trying to be competitive with all the changes that you made in the offseason. It's a new year. Everybody starts 0-0, and you don't have to start the rookie. So why start him when you have someone like Kirk Cousins? If you didn't, if you just had a bunch of young people in the room, okay, I get it. But you have Kirk Cousins to start. Let Fernando Mendoza get the reps, grow, and then put him in at some point during the season.
0: Yeah, reminder, brand new lineup coming your way weekdays here on ESPN Radio. 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
19: After those 2 games, then I think we'll be closer to at least having a better idea.
20: My sense right now, and this is subject to change, but Deshaun Watson would have the inside track.
21: Todd Monken needs to win some games now. I would start Deshaun Watson, and let's just see what he has.
0: Browns will play preseason game number 2 on Saturday against the Bills, and while the decision between Deshaun Watson and Shedeur Sanders kind of feels like the string trio deciding what song to play on the deck of the Titanic as the ship sinks in the movie, someone will be under center for Cleveland come week 1. ESPN's Dan Graziano says the whole competition, pretty sad.
22: It's still just kind of really sad. Like, it's
0: sad.
22: Deshaun Watson's probably the favorite, but my sense of it is that I don't think Deshaun Watson has played well enough or practiced well enough that Shedeur Sanders couldn't come back and make this interesting with a stellar performance this weekend. It's just, feel like stellar is further and further away from the range of possibilities here. If the Browns, whoever they settle on, quarterback is not going to be the strength of this team. They're going to have to win around the quarterback with some of the pieces they've drafted, which a lot of them look really good, and a rebuild offensive line. But I would guess it's Watson unless Sanders just goes crazy this weekend.
0: Yeah, it was terrible to see what happened to DiCaprio at the end. Sorry, I didn't mean to spoil it. Deshaun starting last weekend's preseason opener. Sanders set to start here in week 2. ESPN Cleveland's Daniel Oyafusi says the Browns quarterback race being close tells you everything you need to know.
1: In a perfect scenario, the Browns get a young, popular, talented quarterback who's on a rookie deal, and they can kind of put him in there to kind of get from this Deshaun Watson contract that even the owner said was a big swing and a miss. So I think that is telling that, you know, even despite Watson's struggles over the past couple of years, that maybe, you know, Shador hasn't been able to edge him out yet in terms of, you know, pre-snap operation and making sure he's getting the offense in and out of the huddle properly.
0: Watson playing in his first game since tearing his Achilles in October of 2024 last week in Chicago. Shador really struggled in his starts last season. ESPN's Jordan Rogers saying losing a camp battle to Watson would be pretty bad news.
2: I don't think it's alarming because I think you still expect a guy like Deshaun Watson to be a higher floor at this point. But playing Deshaun Watson does nothing for the Browns' future. So, in my opinion, he shouldn't be on the field because shy of winning a Super Bowl, he's not coming back. So what does it do for your future to not figure out if Shador Sanders is the guy or if Dylan Gabriel? Oh, by the way, you drafted Taylen Green as well. You drafted three quarterbacks in the last 2 years, and you really still don't know enough about any of them, and you have two more first-round picks next year. The answer is not Deshaun for a bridge year because you learn nothing about the future.
0: Yeah, and that's the predicament for the Browns, trying to figure out what's best for now versus for the future. ESPN's Mike Tannenbaum on who he thinks should be the starter in Cleveland.
14: Shador Sanders. What are we doing here? Look, if you go back and watch him at Colorado, he can make all the throws. It hasn't been perfect. He can get better. He has the right size. He has ability. Deshaun Watson, guys, we had a sign up in our facility, in God we trust, for everyone else we need data. Tell me the data of a guy that's played in 19 games in 6 years, who tore his Achilles tendon twice and came back and played at a high level in 17 games. And, oh, by the way, he's going to be a free agent. There is no way that Deshaun Watson fits into this organization short-term or long-term. Go with Casey Concepcion, Denzel Boston, put Shador out there, and let's see what we got.
0: Yeah, maybe if he loses the QB battle, he could just head back to college. More controversy this week with the judge granting a temporary restraining order against the NCAA's age-based eligibility policy. The NCAA getting a court win on Friday with a stay to uphold that rule. Matt Myron's Matt Jones on how the NCAA got into all of this mess.
3: The NCAA for decades, for almost 100 years, has tried to defend a system that was blatantly unconstitutional and blatantly against the law. They basically were saying, we want your labor and we do not want to pay you. And nowhere in life is that allowed, except it was allowed in college sports for nearly a century. Courts have essentially said, okay, that's out the window. So the NCAA tried to adjust. They had 100 years to set up a system. They didn't. And then they tried to set one up on the fly. And the system they set up violated a ton of laws itself, which is what you would think it would happen if you try to do it overnight. They essentially tried to set up a salary cap without having collective bargaining. That's illegal in America for the most part. And they basically engaged in antitrust behavior across the board, and courts are striking it down.
0: Yeah, a lot to sort out for the NCAA. 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
23: The problem becomes you don't want Alabama, Louisiana having some advantage and being able to have all these fifth-year guys. Like, at the end of the day, I think these state court cases will be successful for all these athletes. My question is what happens after all of this, because I don't think that this is where it ends. And I think that's the concern of the NCAA. I talked to an attorney who deals with some of these collegiate cases with eligibility, and his comment to me was, he said he wouldn't be surprised if someone applied or someone sued for a 6 year of eligibility, a 7th year, that he thinks there's so much money at stake that these athletes are just going to do whatever they can to get as much of it as possible. And that doesn't sound crazy to me anymore when guys are making millions to play college.
0: Yeah, Matt Jones and Myron Metcalf, part of that brand new lineup coming your way weekdays here on ESPN Radio. Matt and Myron, 3 to 5 Eastern, every Monday through Friday here on ESPN Radio and the ESPN app. Notre Dame head coach Marcus Freeman weighing in on all of this fifth-year controversy.
24: You know, for us right here at Notre Dame, we just,
4: it's just too late in the graduate admissions process. And I don't think it would put a person in a good situation this late. You know, school starts on Monday, to have success in the classroom and on the field. And so that's kind of been our stance with it, that when these rulings started being approved and, you know, it just for us in terms of it's just our admissions has already done their admissions and cycles. And it's like you're not going to set that person up to have success. So that's kind of where the university and the athletic program stands right now.
0: Yeah, so much to sort out in the landscape of college football right now. Nick DeLucchi here with you. This is SportsCenter All Night. Back over to baseball. Was a Friday night filled with walk-offs. Mariners and Cubs in Seattle. The M's finding a win.
5: Here's the pitch. Swung on. Line drive center field. It's down. It's a hit.
0: Seattle Sports, 7:10 a.m. The Mariners now have 10-plus walk-off wins in three straight seasons, had 11 in 24, 10 in 2025. First time in franchise history they have reached those marks. Leo Rivas, with his third career walk-off hit, now has one in each of the last three seasons, all coming in extra innings. Was a busy night in Texas. The Rangers getting some help to walk it off.
6: First pitch is hit hard to third. Diving Guzman has it on a hop. He throws to second, but he throws it away. Out into right field. Langford scores, and the Rangers walk it off. 2-1 in 10 innings.
0: 105.3, the fan on the call, has been that kind of year for the Angels. Rangers remaining a game back of the Astros for the AL West lead, one game ahead of the Twins and the Guardians for the top wild card spot, third AL wild card spot, should say. Ezekiel Duran with that walk-off single in the 10th. Langford scoring on the error, third walk-off hit of the season for Ezekiel Duran in that one. Late final in L.A., the Dodgers find a way against the Pirates.
8: The 0-2. Line drive left field, and this game is over. Tommy Edman with a walk-off line drive single to left, and the Dodgers win it 5-4.
0: Tommy Edman, the hero. Dodgers improving to 78-51 on the season. Tommy Edman winning it in the 10th inning. Max Muncy with a two-run homer in this one. Mookie Betts with an RBI single as well. Yoshinobu Yamamoto was solid. 6 1/3, 2 earned with 9 strikeouts as the struggles continue for the Pirates. Up next, volume up for our Friday top sound and a little bit from the WNBA. This is SportsCenter All Night here on ESPN Radio.
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0: All set for some Friday top sound. Start in Baltimore. Pete Alonso thought he had a homer down the line against the Yankees back on Wednesday. No doubt about this one against the Rays on WBAL.
29: The 2-2. Alonso drives this deep left field. Forget about it. Into the Baltimore night and way out of here. Camden Yards erupts. 5-3 Baltimore. The amazing Alonso with number 30.
7: Number 4.
0: Red Sox and Giants, Wilson Contreras providing some power early on WEEI.
30: Contreras waves the pitch. He is
31: swung on and driven way back. Wilson on the Lansdowne. 3-run homer. His 26th. He got him in his 3-1 Red Sox.
7: Number 3.
0: Starting the weekend with a couple walk-offs, Javier Sanoja, the hero in Miami on 104.3 WQAM.
30: Sanoja reaches for that, bounces it up the gut, and past the dive of the shortstop, Tana into center. Javi, the hero! Augustine in from third base. Sanoja ties it with a single in the eighth, and he wins it with a single in the ninth. His first career walk-off.
7: Number 2.
0: In Chicago, Jake Rogers in the ninth on ESPN 1000.
32: The 0-1. Rogers with a high fly ball out in the left center. Robert back. It is gone! He's won it! That is a Jake Rogers! Now let's celebrate! Let's jump up and down! I love it!
7: Number one.
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1: The 2-2 swung on, hit deep, center field towards the angled wall, going after it, Pereira, he will make the, no, he missed it, it's bounding on the track, Harper has scored, Sosa's around third, he's being waved home, the throw, it's not in time, it's over, Alec Bohm wins it, the Phillies walk it off.
0: Yeah, how about all those walk-offs, Dodgers over the Pirates, Mariners beating the Cubs, Rangers getting some help to walk off the Angels, and then those three that you heard, Sanoha, Rogers, and Bohm winning it. Great start to the weekend with a walk-off. Lots of exciting finishes across Major League Baseball. Let's get to the WNBA. Speaking of exciting finishes in Chicago, Sidney Taylor for the win.
2: Taylor with Burton on her. An excellent defender in Burton. Taylor going to size her up. 5 to go in the game. Taylor stepping it back for the win. Sidney Taylor does it again.
0: That call coming from Ion, 73-70, the final. Sky over the Valkyries. Taylor bucket helping Chicago survive losing a 21-point lead. They win their third straight, setting a season high. Second place Valkyries falling to 25-11, still a game ahead of Las Vegas and a game and a half in front of Indiana in a crowded playoff picture. The Lynx and the Mystics. Minnesota has been hotter than anyone in the W. Olivia Miles continuing that trend.
3: Miles getting right down the floor for two.
4: Oh, she's just masterful at getting into the body. Whoever's guarding her is flat out tough.
0: Yes, it is. Miles with the bucket. That call from Ion as well. Scored 24. Natasha Howard adding 21 on 10 of 12 shooting. Lynx have won 16 of 17 of a 4.5 game lead on the Valkyries in the WNBA standings. Washington falling into seventh. They are half a game behind New York in the standings. One other final from Friday in the WNBA. The Tempo finally find a win. They take down the Fire in Vancouver, 82-79. Isabel Harrison had 25 points and 10 rebounds. The Tempo snapping a 12-game losing streak, winning for the first time since July 12th in Montreal. That was against the Liberty. The crowd at Rogers Arena getting to witness what felt like some history, a Tempo win. Fire now 15-21, 5.5 games behind the Wings for the eighth and final playoff spot in the W. Kiki Rice scoring a career-high tying 19. That's a wrap for us here on SportsCenter All Night. For producer Steve Risser, associate producer Michael Williams, I'm Nick DeLuca. Up next, Marty and McGee.
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15: Hello there. I'm Mark Robbins. In Baseball Friday, a couple of National League division leaders had their aces on the mound as they met in Milwaukee. Brewers hosting the Atlanta Braves. Jacob Mizorowski and the Brewers trying to eke one out.
17: Here's the pitch. And a called third strike. Threw a cutter at 95. And he gets Baldwin looking for a second time. Six strikeouts for Jacob Mizorowski.
15: That call on 620 WTMJ Milwaukee. Brewers beat Chris Sale and Atlanta 2-1. The Miz now 13-5 with a 1.6 ERA. In Boston, Sonny Gray wins his American League leading 16th game of the season. Red Sox over San Francisco 6-4. Phillies get a 7-6 walk-off win over the Cardinals, and what do you know? That's our Saturday Major League game here on ESPN Radio. Cardinals and Phillies. 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NFL preseason action Friday in Denver. Bo Nix back at quarterback for the Broncos. First appearance since suffering the ankle injury in last season's playoffs.
23: Nix takes a snap, looks right, throws a wheel route. That's R.J. Harvey. Harvey goes up and makes the catch. Touchdown, Denver. 21-yard strike, Bo Nix to R.J. Harvey.
15: That call at 850 KOA. Nix 6 out of 9 for 79 yards passing. Green Bay does beat Denver 33-13. 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

0: Good morning, it's Anna Lynn. If the rooster's crowing, it's time for Marty and McGee.
1: I've been down the Mississippi.
2: Oh, thank you, Anna Lynn. It is time for Marty and McGee on ESPN Radio, the ESPN app, and the SEC Network. 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And we are back. If you're watching on SEC Network, we're back in the Wilderness Lodge Digital Edition or 2.0 or whatever we're calling it. But, yeah, we're back. How you doing?
3: It's gorgeous in here. Very high tech.
2: Yeah.
3: Got some feedback from the Marty and McGee Legions about how high tech it is.
2: You got off of Twitter for a couple weeks because we went to Tampa and did SEC Media Days, which, by the way, we should have gotten paid by the airing on that deal, because every time I turn on the SEC Network, and I'm so thankful for
3: me
2: it.
3: Me too.
2: But my daughter back in college texted me from the bar the other day, and there we were on the, you know, on the TV. We're Marty McGee talking season's on a lot. But it was not.
3: It was Clark Lee.
2: Clark Lee.
3: Who got very philosophical about why he got off of Twitter, X specifically, which inspired me greatly. And so I quit it for like a month, I think. And then you get back into football season, and every single article that you want to read, it takes you to X.
2: Right.
3: And so it's like, all right, I'm going to get back on here for research purposes. And not for me.
2: No, but it's just like I was going to say, it was so awesome to be back last week, but we did. It just was, I kind of look at it during the show. And once or twice during the week, I might go in there to post a link. As one of our former coworkers used to say, Twitter's good for posting links to your stories and getting fired. So that's what I do. Is I basically post links to the stories, and then I try
3: not to get fired.
2: Yeah, the first bottom 10 was up this week. I posted a link to it, and I read the first couple comments, and I was like, you know what, I'm out.
3: But we got to talk about that. I know it's early in the show. We'll dive back in later on in the show too. And by the way, Robert Klimko.
2: Yes.
3: Our new co-worker.
2: Yes.
3: Will join us in about an hour at 8 o'clock to detail his extremely well done, extremely well reported piece on Kyle Busch's passing. And there was new information in there that Robert was able to uncover regarding that tragedy. And so he'll join us to detail what he learned. At 9 o'clock, Tazewell, Virginia's Billy Wagner.
2: Yes.
3: Major League Baseball Hall of Famer will join us. They're building in Tazewell. They're building a park called Billy Wagner Park. I think that's what it's called. I'll look it up here in a minute. But
2: as they should.
3: Billy is an icon, period. But where I'm from, Billy grew up about an hour away from where I grew up, and he's a few years older than me. And he was one of these guys that inspired so many of us to be fearless, to dream bigger than what our scope suggested was possible.
2: Yeah.
3: And so we're going to have Billy on to, there you see it, the groundbreaking there for Billy Wagner Park in Tazewell. And yes, that's Tazewell, not Tazewell.
2: Yeah.
3: Tazewell, Virginia, the Fighting Bulldogs. Billy is, again, just an iconic figure for those of us from Southwest Virginia and all the young people in Tazewell now. I mean, he's still so immersed in that area and passionate about that area. And they're building this massive bronze statue of Billy, and we're going to have him on here at 9 o'clock to discuss that. I went to Cincinnati on Wednesday, sat down with Joe Burrow for more than a half an hour, and the conversation was unbelievable, very deep, very telling in a lot of ways, insightful, and we'll show you guys a small clip of that. Those clips will be coming out on SportsCenter and NFL Live and whatnot as we make our way towards week one, when I don't know yet, but my expectation is that the broader scope conversation will air week one. I don't know that yet, but that's the thought.
2: That would make sense.
3: A huge year for huge year for the Cincinnati Bengals. And I got to tell you a funny story. All right, so I am standing at the corner of Central and I think it's pronounced Mayring.
2: This is Cincinnati.
3: In Cincinnati, Ohio,
2: right.
3: Which is one of the corners in which Paycor Stadium sits.
2: Right.
3: The Bengals' home stadium.
2: The other Queen City, Cincinnati.
3: The other Queen City. We're the Queen City.
2: Yeah.
3: And I'm standing there, and all these players are walking out of the stadium like to go across the street to their practice field.
2: Which is crazy, by the way.
3: Yeah, they walk across the street.
2: That's so old school. That's so Cincinnati. I love that.
3: And there's like one of the equipment guys, I guess, or one of the ops guys are standing in the middle of the street
2: Yeah.
3: And all these guys are like, what's up, Marty? What's up, man? What's going on, dude? So I'm like, hey, guys, what's going on? And I'm trying to find AJ, my producer.
2: Yeah.
3: Who's already there. He and the crew did a tremendous job setting up this gorgeous set. And I hear my name. And I think it's him. So I turn and look, and Zach Taylor's walking over to
2: me. Head coach of the Cincinnati Bengals.
3: And he's like, hey, man, they're moving y'all to noon. I said, yeah. they're moving us to noon. He goes, what the hell? I said, I listen to you guys driving into work. You guys crack me up. And so I was walking him through that whole thing, and it meant the world to me that he listened to the show. And, you know, because we always joke, oh, we know he's listening to the show.
2: Yeah, we always joke about it, and then no one's more surprised when someone actually says, like, that they listen to it. But, yeah, and I don't know that we've addressed this on this show, but they did say that officially this week.
3: Just got formally announced.
2: That we so this fall, a little different approach for us. Marty McGee, the fall version. Now, just so we're clear, unless we're told otherwise, the Saturday morning show, 7 to 10 a.m., will be back in January like it always is. But when football season starts, instead of being on at 9 a.m. Eastern, we will be on at noon. And we're going to lead you into, on SEC Network, we'll lead you into the 12:45 kickoff because SEC Network has a 12:45 kickoff. And we'll do that. That starts week one. We'll be down in Baton Rouge. And, I hear they got a new coach at LSU. So we're going to go down there and cover that.
3: My goal, I would love to start our show in Kiffin's office. That's my goal.
2: Yeah.
3: And whether or not it happens or comes to fruition, I don't know. But that's what I would like to do. And SEC Nation will be down in Atlanta for the Baylor-Auburn tilt at Mercedes-Benz Stadium. That's a big one. DJ Lagway, of course, leaves Florida and goes to Baylor.
2: And DJ is one of those guys. DJ, at SEC Media Days 2 years ago, DJ came and found us to tell us that he grew up watching the show.
3: Yep.
2: And that's when we're like, that's awesome. And we're thinking, and he's like, yeah, when I was a little boy, I used to watch Marty was with my dad and granddad. I'm like, okay, thanks, man.
3: But that's a huge week one matchup.
2: Yeah.
3: Alex Golish debut as head coach. Byron Brown comes over with Coach Golish from South Florida to quarterback Wardam Eagle. So that's a huge one in Atlanta. Nation will be there. Matt Berry, Chase Daniel, those guys will make their debut. And, of course, Paul Rome and Tebow are back as well. And so that's a big one. But the biggest game of the weekend is in Death Valley. And so you and I are going to go down to Baton Rouge and be there for all of that pageantry that comes with a massive matchup. Clemson, Dabo Sweeney, they're trying to
2: – up against it?
3: Yeah, they are. And they're trying to rebuild that stand – not the standard. I mean, he kind of always has that standard in Clemson that he built. Dabo built this, but they've been down the last couple of years, have not met the expectation that so many had for them on the outside, and there is no greater expectation in college football than Lane Kiffin going to LSU with an embarrassment of riches on that roster. And riches, a key word. I mean, you're talking about a mid-8-figure roster.
2: Yeah, and now, thanks to a judge, it sounds like they're going to get some players that are 74 years old coming from NFL camp. But I want to say, too, so SEC Nation is going to go expand to 3 hours, and we're going to be really involved in that. You know, I was on the phone just yesterday with the producer, the great Michelle Rosenhaus of Nation, and we'll be will be very involved in it. So we're excited, but I'm going to be 100% honest with you. I ain't ready yet. Like, to our point, I will be ready. When we get to Labor Day weekend, I'll be ready to rip. But I am glad that Labor Day is a week later this year, because I need just a little bit more time to get ready. All this stuff you're talking about, you know, we're talking about during TV only. I got to go to the dentist, and I got to, like, you know, I got to get my affairs in order before we get on a plane and are gone every weekend.
3: It's interesting perspective, because it's like going back to school, right? And yeah. And for me, I feel that way most year. I can't think of another year.
2: Yep.
3: But this year's a little different, just because I did NASCAR in the summer, which is I had not done in ages.
2: Right.
3: I've already done this NFL, first NFL shoot. I have a college game day shoot this Monday and next Monday, and I'm covering the tour championship all next week. So like, there hasn't been like that burp of the throttle that we're used to. It's just kind of been matted. And so that's awesome, though. Like, I love it. I love every second of it. I'm so grateful for it. And yeah, it's going to be an amazing fall. And one more self-serving comment here. Not only are McGee and I going to be heavily involved in Nation, but College Game Day as well.
2: Yeah.
3: And so I can't wait, man. Like, I've been sitting here thinking about what Baton Rouge is going to be like. And it's going to be at such a fever pitch that the only thing that I think I anticipate being at a greater fever pitch is Oxford, Mississippi, week 3.
2: Yeah, and what do those two weekends have in common? It's
3: the lightning rod.
2: And I'm with
3: sports.
2: You. I would love to do the show, that week 1 show in Lane Kiffin's office, because I'm pretty sure the team will be at the hotel. So I say we do the show in Lane Kiffin's office. We'll just go through his stuff.
3: I'm
2: just going to start digging through.
3: But he's going to be coming over to be on the game day set.
2: I kind of don't want him to. If we're going to be in his office, I want to go through his crap. I want to go through his stuff. I just want to start going through drawers. And I'm going to find everything. I'm going to find the golf ball from Tennessee. I'm going to find it all in there. All right. So we're just now getting started. Give us a call, 888-SAY-ESPN. We're going to hit a lot of topics this morning, and we want you to hit them with us. It is Marty and McGee on SEC Network, on ESPN Radio, and on the ESPN app.
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0: 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It's 888-729-3776. Robert Klimko, award-winning journalist, now one of our teammates at ESPN.com, is going to join us to talk about his story about Kyle Busch and the impact that it has had on making dudes go to the doctor. Like, it's a thing, right? I've been through this recently. Like, you're going to walk it off, and no, you need to go to the damn doctor. And but the story's really good, and he's going to join us. Fellow Washington Post alumni, right? Although, well, he worked there for years.
1: I was going to say,
0: nominated a few Pulitzers, and you were...
1: His career slightly more distinguished.
0: Yeah. And Billy Wagner, Baseball Hall of Famer, is going to join us as well. Farum? Did he go to Farum College?
1: Hell yeah, he went to Farum College.
0: Panthers? Farum Panthers.
1: Yeah. Half of... So Farum's one of those... It's a little school in Southwest Virginia, and a lot of guys that are really good athletes where I grew up.
0: Yeah.
1: That's where they go to college. Yep. Bear, Emory and Henry, yep, et cetera. And Billy, I mean, to go from Farum to the Hall of Fame,
0: yep,
1: is just incredible. And I have some stories that some buddies of mine have told me. So Billy, again, is a few years older than us. I don't know. I think he's maybe 53 or something like that. He's a few years older than me. But I heard a story once from one of my great mentors growing up in Giles, who went to Farum, that there was a little kerfuffle one time, and you didn't want to mess with Billy if baseballs were around.
0: No, you did not. Yeah, Billy the Kid, I was looking to see. He
1: I think he's 53.
0: Yeah, 422 saves, 2.3 ERA, not bad. That's for a long career. Played for the Astros, Phillies, Mets, Red Sox, and of course, finished with the Braves. Seven-time All-Star. And then he was involved. I remember we wore 13 in Houston. In Houston, I know Houston retired his number. I went to a baseball game in Houston. I don't know if it's still Minute Maid Park, whatever it is. It was Enron Field for a minute. They got rid of that. When you go to Minute Maid Park now,
1: I didn't last very long.
0: But every now and then, you can still find like the Enron logo because it's like cast iron, like in these seats.
1: That funky QB.
0: Yeah. And they got the train out there. But Billy Wagner was a legend. He's going to join us to talk about all that. All right. I want to get to this caller here. By the way, y'all can call us 888-SAY-ESPN. Jeff in Wisconsin is on the line. Jeff, you got a question for Marty McGee?
2: Yes, I do. Good morning, gentlemen. Always a thrill. So are you too familiar with the great pizza slice of 26 debate that ESPN Radio has been having over the last week?
0: No, because Marty was on airplanes and I was working on something. But tell what's the question?
2: Of course. Okay, so the big debate is, if there's one slice of pizza left and you cut it in half, is that two halves of one slice, or does it now morph into two separate slices? I contend the latter, because I think the first time you cut through a pie, it becomes two slices. You cut it again, it becomes four. I think that's infinite. I don't think that ever stops. I'm curious of your opinions. I thought it might be a fun way to start the show. Love you guys. Have a great weekend.
0: Yeah, this feels like this definitely has Mike Golic Jr.'s fingerprints in it.
1: You know what it feels like? It's like an SAT question.
0: Yeah.
1: Like it's messing with your brain. I mean, I get the way I look at it is, on its surface, is it becomes two pieces. Now, I think volume at least has to weigh into the equation in some capacity, because
0: right,
1: if you're talking about a little old slice like this big that right, you cut into, I mean, that,
0: no, you know, it's just two little,
1: that's just two little,
0: yeah,
1: slivers.
0: Yeah, that's not even a slice. That's like a taste.
1: Yeah.
0: Yeah.
1: That's like a hors d'oeuvre.
0: Well, and I'll say this. I think context matters, as you always say. Context matters because, in a weird way, to me, if it's just one piece, like one piece on a plate, and you cut that in half, now it's one piece split. But I feel like if it's the pizza and you got the pizza cutter, like the whole thing,
1: like it's in a box still,
0: and you choose to cut it as thinner pieces or whatever, or if there's one piece, I don't know, for whatever reason,

0: feels like if it's still in the box and you're serving it up, like that context matters to me. I don't know why. Or if you're taking one piece of pizza with a knife in the hallway, see, cutting it in half, that, right. to me, that's like.
1: All right. So if you look at it contextually, let's say it's a hamburger.
0: Right.
1: If you cut a hamburger in half, it ain't two hamburgers.
0: Not two hamburgers, half hamburger.
1: It's two halves of the same hamburger.
0: Right.
1: So what separates pizza?
0: Yeah, I see.
1: The burger.
0: If it was a piece of cake and you cut it in half, it's just two halves of a piece of cake. Okay. Yeah, all right. We just solved that. Y'all are welcome.
1: Did we? I might be more confused than I was when Jeff was explaining it.
0: Oh, I say if you cut it in half, you cut it in halves. Once the piece slice leaves the box, it's now one slice of pizza. And if you cut it in half, it's two halves. For whatever reason, the box is a thing for me.
1: Well, yeah, I agree. Once it makes its way to the plate, it is plated.
0: Prepared
1: to serve.
0: But like when you go to like a classic New York pizza joint. Like you probably had at the Shore summer.
1: Mac and Manco.
0: Right, but it's
1: GOAT.
0: But when you buy one big piece of pizza, if you cut that in half, that's not two pieces of pizza to me. Even if it's to me that's
1: I would disagree there just because, again, that's why I say volume has to be a part of the conversation, because if it's a Manco and Manco piece of pizza, these things are massive slices of pizza.
0: Yeah.
1: So you cut it in half and it's still got a lot of pizza.
0: But if it came from the Pizza Hut and it's just a regular wedge and you cut that in half, that feels like
1: Correct.
0: Two halves. Okay. All right. I don't know that I ever thought about this once in my life.
1: I would love to know how did this even become a topic of conversation?
0: This feels, and I don't know this again. I listen to ESPN Radio all the time. And I love the new daily lineup. But I'm telling you, this week I haven't listened to it hardly at all. But this, without any background information whatsoever, this feels like this. Mike Golic Jr. is back at the company. This feels like any food, no offense, Gojo, any food-based debate, I'm assuming, ran over the desk of Mike Golic Jr. at some point. Because I feel like most of the most intense conversations I've had about food at ESPN, he was usually involved.
1: What is the best pizza?
0: I'd like a New York slice. Like I like a Joe's, whatever. I like a New York slice. You got to fold and eat.
1: Yeah, me too.
0: Yeah. I'm not going to get into chains because that just starts a whole thing. And deep dish is great, but I don't have 2 hours away to get a damn
1: it's
0: piece
1: like
0: of pizza.
1: Eating a pie, like a real pie, like a rhubarb pie.
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19: Hello there. I'm Mark Robbins. In Major League Baseball Friday night, the Contreras brothers were doing their thing. First, William in Milwaukee.
20: 1-1 and ground ball off the glove of Salen into center field for a base hit. Lara will score. Cherry will turn second on his way to third. Contreras with an RBI single and the Brewers strike first. It is 1-0 Milwaukee.
19: He went 4-for-4. That call on 620 WTMJ. Milwaukee Brewers knock off Atlanta 2-1. Meanwhile, in Boston, Wilson Contreras continues to smash for the Sox.
21: Contreras waves the pitch. He is swung on and driven way back. Wilson on the Lansdowne 3-run homer, his 26th. He got him in his 3-1 Red Sox.
19: Oh, they're losing their minds on WEEI 93.7 in Boston. Red Sox beat the Giants 6-4. Other games, White Sox over the Mets 6-4. That was a walk-off win. Yankees beat the Blue Jays 3-1. Dodgers walk it off over Pittsburgh 5-4 in L.A. And the Phillies win their 7th straight, beating the Cardinals 7-6. That's our Saturday Major League broadcast here on ESPN Radio. St. Louis and Philadelphia, 5:30 Eastern is when our coverage begins. Wyndham Clark has a one-shot lead after 2 rounds of the BMW Championship in St. Louis. It's the second round of the FedEx Cup playoffs.
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0: 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He has a phenomenal story on the website about Kyle Busch and Billy Wagner, Baseball Hall of Famer. 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
1: Tazewell Bulldog legend.
0: So
1: they were green and white, and I don't know what they put in the water over there in the coal fields, man, but they were so scary. We used to do, like, scrimmage. They weren't in our conference. They weren't in our district.
0: But you have, like, a friendly. You had, like, a scrimmage with them.
1: We would scrimmage them, and they were just tougher than a pine knot. I mean, they would just knock your butt off.
0: There was always, in high school, there was always, like, the other high schools. I remember at Travers Rest, Go Devil Dogs, I remember we went to went down to T.L. Hanna, right? Jim Rice, Radio. Remember that movie? That was T.L. Hanna. Black Panther. Chadwick Boseman went to T.L. Hanna.
1: Didn't Ben Bulwer go to T.L. Hanna?
0: Down in Anderson, South Carolina. And but you get down there and it was like you felt like you were playing a college team. You know? I remember we played Spartanburg High School. No, we played Dorman. And like Steven Davis was there. And we're like, this is like a full-grown man.
1: Oh, problem.
0: Yeah, but it just was. There were, but the point is, there were those schools that would show up, and you just be like, "What are we? Like, are they? Is this a high school that we're playing against?" Because it didn't feel like that.
1: It's not that they were more athletic per se, but they were just so tough.
0: They were like shaving and smoking cigarettes.
1: Yeah, right.
0: they were just ripping darts
1: on the sideline.
0: Like, it's like it was the longest yard where they played the guys from the prison. And I remember all-time movie from Burt Reynolds. I remember when Adam Sandler remade it and the prison guys showed up. And in the movie, it was like, you know, it was guys that had just played in the NFL. It was all these dudes. And it was like Lawrence Taylor and all these guys. But that's how sometimes it just was unloaded. Right. It's not that the school was super nice or any of that. It's just that those dudes got off the bus like, the hell we – I'm 16.
1: Looking 28 years old, full beard. Man, I had a teammate who he transferred into Giles High School from Tazewell. His name was Byron Sargent.
0: Okay. Which is already awesome.
1: Incredible name. And it was perfectly befitting his personality.
0: Yeah.
1: Absolute lunatic.
0: Yeah.
1: And his dad was a state police officer.
0: Yeah, right.
1: And Byron was the meanest dude I've ever met in my life. Like,
0: just mean.
1: Just, he was not somebody that you wanted to be across the line of scrimmage from. I mean, snot, bubbles, and slobber, and just wanted. And he was one of those guys that hit anything that moved as hard as you can hit something.
0: Yeah.
1: And like, I'm glad he was on my team.
0: And, like, looked like a Vietnam veteran. You know what I'm saying? Like, showed up looking like that. There was something about – it's funny because it happens now. My algorithm
1: – he was so damn mean.
0: This stuff that Marty and I sent each other on Instagram, we're like a married couple, but my algorithm right now is just eating up with the 80s, and which is when I grew up. But lately – I don't know if I sent it to you or not, but lately I've been getting this stuff of these headshots – of guys that played college football in the 80s. And it's like, you know, the Penn State defensive line from 1983, and they look like they're 45 years old.
1: Yeah.
0: They literally all look like they just came from some, you know, special op somewhere. Yeah, I remember going to middle school. And he might actually be listening. I remember going to one of the relief pitchers in the big leagues. I remember showing up for sixth grade, West Millbrook Middle School in Raleigh, hometown number 3. And the first day of sixth grade, I was terrified. And I had come from a different elementary school. I didn't know anybody. And I'll never forget, I got to school, and Paul Shuey, who played in the big leagues forever, was a relief pitcher, was one of the all-time great college pitchers, pitched at North Carolina. But I saw Paul Shuey just standing on the corner, and he had like a leather jacket that said Shuey on the back of it.
1: Oh wow, he had a name letter.
0: And he had like you know, like Ferrari reflective sunglasses on, and like a mustache. And it's like sixth grade, and he was 6 feet tall, and I'm like, what the hell are we doing? Like I just come from elementary school, and we were the same age, but I just remember I remember getting to middle school and dudes in the eighth grade looking like they were 27
1: for
0: years
1: sure.
0: old.
1: Sure, they were scary.
0: Like they'd been at work all day and then they came to middle school.
1: Well, I remember, like, what's crazy about where I'm from, and it might have been this way for you and TR, I got to eighth grade was high school.
0: Yeah, so we didn't do that.
1: You walked into high school as a 14-year-old kid.
0: Yeah, come on.
1: And there's 19-year-old seniors.
0: Yeah, five.
1: Rolling in an IROC Z.
0: Right.
1: Bumping Cinderella.
0: Yeah, oh yeah, yeah.
1: Or GNR.
0: Yeah.
1: And you're just like, everybody's named Todd.
0: Yeah.
1: And you're just like, God, I'm going to get stuffed in a locker.
0: Yeah.
1: I know it. I'm going to get my underwear ripped over my head. Yeah. I know it.
0: Yep. I'm telling you, it was the biggest gap. I remember when my daughter...
1: phone is just buzzing off the damn...
0: I remember when my daughter started... you did the same thing. My daughter, when she was in kindergarten, and the look on her face when the fifth graders would come down the hallway, because you think about the difference between being like 5 or 6 years old and like being ready to go to middle school. And then you go to middle school and hit the reset button. And you're just like, what the? And same thing, then you go to high school, hit the reset button. But I'm telling you, and then when you're talking about moving, so I went to two high schools, went to Enloe High School in Raleigh, go Eagles. And it was inner city, and it was awesome. But it was a very, very different environment than when we moved to Traverse Rest. And we got into TR, and I remember, and this is in the 80s, y'all, and I remember people at Enloe smoking cigarettes, right? But like in secret. Like they get out to their car and smoke a cigarette as they're driving away or whatever. TR had a smoking section.
1: So did Josh High School.
0: TR had the deal. And I remember thinking, oh, damn, okay, they're just, you know, at lunch, 100%. Everybody just go, you had to go outside, but at lunch, everybody's just sitting around on benches out there smoking.
1: Ours was in the...
0: And the teachers are with them. Like, it's like, you know what I'm saying? Like, it wasn't like a... I remember thinking, damn, this is... I'm like, this ain't a secret.
1: Hey, Mr. Jackson, can I bum a light?
0: Like, this isn't a secret. They're just out here doing this.
1: I've never had a cigarette in my life, not one. Yeah. I've never even had one on my lips, ever. Because my daddy ripped one Marlboro light off the next, right. And he told me when I was like 10 years old...
0: Yeah, don't do
1: he
0: that.
1: He said... If I ever catch with one of these in your mouth, I'm going to smack it out of your face.
0: Right.
1: And he scared me to death, and I never had one. But I'm pretty sure that the Giles High smoking section was behind the school. I think it was behind the school in the back. We had like a shot. We had a vocational school.
0: Yeah, we did too.
1: Vocational school. And you went right by the football locker room to get to the vocational school. It was a different building.
0: Right.
1: And I think it was out in that area.
0: No, Traverse, same thing. No,
1: it was where the smoking section was.
0: Yeah. But literally just...
1: I'll get fact-checked.
0: Oh, no. I will too.
1: Right, I guarantee you right now.
0: I will too. But it was just... The point is, kids, it was a little different. And you honestly... I don't know if it feels... Because everybody now, you know... Everybody now, they're working out and they're, you know, they got the protein powder or whatever else. That really wasn't the case in the 80s, and it was but that's why literally everybody looked like you had the group of guys that looked like they were 42 years old and they just worked third shift and then come to school.
1: There was something about
0: and you had to play ball against them.
1: But and there were different parts of town that promoted those things. Our high school was so rural that we had kids coming from Newport 25 minutes away.
0: Yeah. Yeah.
1: To come to this little rural high school, right?
0: Yep.
1: There was two schools in the county.
0: Yep.
1: Everybody from Newport, every one of them, looked like Paul Bunyan.
0: Yeah, 100%.
1: And we were a bunch of little,
0: you
1: know, I didn't shave till I was like 25.
0: When I was writing for the Monroe Enquirer Journal, covering high school football, and I was down east, just east of Charlotte, going toward the beach. But down there, it's the county high schools, right? So it's Richmond County, Anson County, Scotland County, and the conference was the Southeastern Conference.
1: Awesome.
0: And it was the SEC. And you talk about, and half those kids I covered play college ball somewhere. But it was the same thing. You see you see Anson County, you see the Bearcats unload the bus or the Richmond County Raiders. I mean, it's full Friday Night Lights, but you have these big, massive counties down in southeastern North Carolina with one high school.
1: And so much talent as a result.
0: Oh,
1: yeah. Oh, yeah.
0: And you know, but literally the tiniest crossroads you've never heard of in one corner of the county And then you got the county seat in the middle. And then some of them bump up against some places with some actual, like, you know, bedroom communities for big cities. And I'm telling you, dude, it was like covering college football. But same thing. You get a kid like Lucas from that movie who was like weighed like 90 pounds standing next to a guy that literally looked like he just worked the third shift at Saffy Meal and then came in there to play football. But that was it was a little bit intimidating. But I'm going to go out on a limb and say that Billy Wagner, who joins us at 9 p.m. or 9 a.m., in Cooperstown, Hall of Famer, I'm going to say that when he stepped onto the field, he was one of those guys and not one of us.
1: Listen, there's not a lot of guys from Southwest Virginia pumping 93.45 as a 5'9", you know, 175-pound dude.
0: Yeah.
1: Just pumping it, dude.
0: Yeah. And you don't stand a chance. Because guess what? If you think about it, if like you can strike out Barry Bonds, I like your chances against
1: Giles High School.
0: Yeah, Martin Smith from Giles High School. It's Marty McGee on ESPN Radio, the ESPN app, and the SEC Network.
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0: 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The lines are loaded, by the way.
1: Fired up, Jack. Okay.
0: How about Jason in Ohio? Jason, welcome into Marty McGee.
2: Hey, guys. Good morning. First of all, McGee, I want to say thank you for writing Sidelines and Bloodlines. You got me through a pretty rough patch where I lost my brother a few years ago. Read your book, put some things into perspective. So thank you for that.
0: Oh, thank you. I really appreciate you saying that.
2: Thank you. And then, so the reason I called, Ryan, I know you got your girls in college. Marty, I know your son's in college. I am currently driving up to move my oldest daughter into college, and I was hoping you guys could help me with the rest of my morning, if you got any advice or anything.
1: Well, the first piece of advice that I will give you, Jason, is this. Get off your wallet, because when you get there and start moving her in, you're going to end up at the Walmart, and you're going to spend about $500 on things that she forgot to pack, that you guys didn't know that she needed. You will be overwhelmed with emotion when it is time to give her a hug and turn around and walk to the car. And it is surreal to a degree that you won't understand until 7 hours from now when it happens. But your overarching emotion, this is my advice, should be so much overwhelming pride that you got her to this place, this precipice where she can spread her wings and fly toward her dreams. And that's hard because the emotion of dropping your little girl off is very acute, and you'll cry all the way home.
0: Yeah.
1: Does that sound like a good time,
0: yeah,
1: Jason?
0: Just, you know, that's how it's going
2: to
0: go down.
2: Looking forward to it, yeah.
0: But I tell you this, though, Jason, and this is something that I didn't see coming. And so everybody at Marty McGee and SEC Nation kind of experienced this with me, because Tara went to school a year before your son did. And so that first fall we were on the road, every single Friday and Saturday, I was on the phone with my daughter, and it was like, Dad, this thing, the car saying that the needs air in the tires, or, you know, hey, what about so-and-so, or, I mean, changing light bulbs. I mean, stuff, you think you taught them everything, but the good news is they still need you. Like, they'll still check in. And it's so much different now than it used to be. I remember I would call home on Sundays. Back then, long distance phone call was long distance phone call. So I would call home on Sundays, and that was just a standing deal. I communicate with my daughter more on a daily basis now than I did when she lived in the house. Mm-hmm. And so the good news is, the bad news is, yeah, you're dropping her off. The good news is she's still going to need you. And it won't just be, I need money, which is definitely going to be part of it. But yeah, I would say, and you find something to do on the way home. Like we got out of the house for a little bit because we just needed to do that. But we were also empty nesters at that point. But yeah, but just accept the fact that it's going to be emotional. And that's okay.
1: Make sure, though, that on your third trip to Target today,
0: yeah,
1: that you embrace the grind.
0: Yeah. Hey, my wife and I literally had a conversation last night. We were watching The Middle, which is a great show. And we're watching The Middle, and they took the boy off to college. And I looked at Erica. I go, do you remember going to the Target in Columbia?
1: Yeah,
0: when we were driving, it was a war zone, dude. It was the craziest thing I've ever seen.
1: We were just there
0: life.
1: Tuesday. We went. Yeah. Lainey and I went to the Fairlawn, Virginia Walmart last Tuesday, and Cameron had been at school for like several days. He went up early to hang out with his buddies and grab ass or whatever they do. And Lainey and I went up Tuesday to get him like really moved in and put Mama's touch on the room and the whole deal.
0: Get some toothpaste.
1: We went to Walmart, spent $300.
0: Yeah, oh yeah.
1: He's a junior.
0: I know.
1: Yeah. What are we doing?
0: Yeah. But Jason, you'll be all right, man. But Marty's right. Just be proud of the fact that you have set your girl up for success. But just, you're going to cry. It's just how it's going to be. Yeah. So I had taken Tara to like this, this almost 2 month thing the summer before. And Erica was out of the – Erica was gone. She worked on the Masters, and she was out of town. But I it was in Raleigh, and my old hometown number three, but I drove back to Charlotte. Dude, I cried the whole way home.
1: Yeah, so you had a little internship on this.
0: So the next year when we were actually took her to college, it was I handled it much better than – because I kind of had a dress rehearsal. But, yeah, but you're going to cry. That's just how it's going to go. But that's what – but, Jason, that's just how it goes. And, you know, I'd be shocked if you didn't.
1: Have fun at college, wherever you're going.
0: Yeah.
1: Because it's – time of your life.
0: Time of your life is what everybody keeps telling you. All right. How about Eddie in Mississippi? Eddie, welcome into Marty McGee.
3: Good morning, guys.
0: What's going on?
3: Serious question this morning.
0: Yeah.
3: So let's go. Is there a better unofficial mascot in all of college sports than Delta State's Fighting Okra? And what's it going to take to get Marty and McGee Roadshow down to Cleveland, Mississippi, and finally meet that okra?
1: I mean, so when I was a kid, my mom, God rest her soul, Joy Massey Smith, was an incredible, incredible cook. She made the best food. But she was insistent that my sister and I love fried okra.
0: Yeah.
1: Insistent. She made it all the time.
0: Right.
1: And I'd have rather licked turpentine.
0: You're not a fan.
1: Nope.
0: Yep.
1: And, I mean, I'd rather drink paint thinner than...
0: Right.
1: You know?
0: Yeah.
1: And so the fighting okra, a phenomenal, phenomenal mascot.
0: When that thing starts dancing, that's one of the funniest things. I mean, the tree at Stanford, the fighting okra.
1: Do you know who wore number 9 at Delta State? Pete Golding.
0: Oh, come on now. Yes, Pete Golding, by the way.
1: He's a dude.
0: I don't think I realized in the moment when we interviewed him at Talking Season, which airs on SEC Network all the time. That hair is something else.
1: Oh, and he's got it tamed down, dude. Yeah. When he was at Alabama,
0: yeah.
1: I mean, it was unbelievable.
0: I tell you a good mascot, I just discovered it. I did the College Game Day podcast with Dan Wetzel and Pat Forty a few weeks ago, and we were talking about teams that won unconventional championships, like our friends at Texas A&M always win the smoked meat, the barbecue championship. The Cuyahoga Community College, which is in Cleveland. Tri-C, they call it. Cuyahoga Community College. And their mascot's Triceratops. They're the Tri-C Triceratops. And they won the National Landscaping Championship.
1: There's such a thing.
0: Yeah. But I went nuts when I realized they were the Triceratops, and now I got a shirt. I have to wear it on the show.
1: All right. We got to have a conversation about the National Landscaping Championship. Mississippi State. Y'all are on notice because the greatest grass that I have ever experienced in my entire life outside of Augusta National Golf Club is Davis Wade Stadium.
0: Yep. And they were like runners up. Like they were right there.
1: They must have been.
0: No, it was upset. Yeah.
1: I mean, I when I stand on that football field, I was down there for the Egg Bowl last Thanksgiving. And I'm just looking around going, God.
0: And it's real grass.
1: It's unbelievable.
0: It's real grass. Robert Klimko, straight ahead.
1: Masterpiece.
0: I'm Marty McGee.
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15: Mark Robbins. Turned out to be walk-off Friday in Major League Baseball. 6 games ending with the home team celebrating at the last moment, including the events on the south side of Chicago as the White Sox were taking on the Mets.
16: The 0-1. Rogers with a high fly ball out in the left center. Robert back. It is gone! He's won it! That is a 2-run homer! Jake Rogers!
15: Oh, all the excitement on ESPN 1000 in Chicago. That had the call there for the 6-4 White Sox win over the Mets. Chicago now leading the American League Central by 4.5 over the Minnesota Twins. And we got another walk-off winner for you. How about the excitement in Philadelphia?
17: Swung on, hit deep, center field, towards the angled wall, going after it, Pereira, he will make the... No, he missed it! It's bounding on the track, Harper has scored, Sosa's around third, he's being waved home, the throw, it's not in time, it's over! Alec Boehm wins it!
15: 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Cards and Phillies, our coverage begins 5:30 p.m. Eastern. Week 2 of the preseason of the NFL. The Jets get Geno Smith back on the field, and they knock off the Steelers in Pittsburgh and shutout, in fact, 17-0.
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0: Good morning, it's Anna Lynn. If the rooster's crowing, it's time for Marty and McGee.
1: I've been down the Mississippi.
2: Thank you, Anna Lynn. It is time for hour two of Marty and McGee on ESPN Radio, the ESPN app, and the SEC Network, presented by Progressive Insurance. You can give us a call, 888-SAY-ESPN. That's 888-729-3776. We've got a lot of callers on hold. We're going to get to you shortly. We've already had, so this morning we've been on the air an hour, and we had a call about pizza, and we had a call about dropping a daughter off of college, and we've had a nuanced conversation about
3: I don't even know what we've been talking about.
2: Yeah,
3: just a bunch of drivel, really.
2: About old dudes, guys at high school that look like they look like they just got out of prison.
3: I know this. Somebody's listening because my phone's been blowing up from all my buddies from home talking about the smoking section and the Tazewell Bulldogs.
2: Yeah,
3: and the Twitter machine's gone crazy talking about pizza and whatever else.
2: Yeah,
3: Barry Odom's watching. Hey, coach.
2: Yeah,
3: hey, love coach. You, man.
2: Yeah, Barry Odom just sent us a picture sitting up there in Purdue getting ready. Season's almost ready. And then we started the show by saying, I'm not ready yet. I will be ready. Like, I am glad that Labor Day is a week later this year because I need just a little bit more time to get ramped up.
3: It's like being a college sophomore and not knowing what you want to do for a living.
2: Yeah.
3: You don't have to know yet. We still are 2 weeks out. You don't have to be ready yet.
2: Yeah. All right. I don't know if y'all know this or not, but Marty is a former employee of the Washington Post.
3: Indeed.
2: Right?
3: Well, yeah, I was a stringer, but yeah, I mean, they paid me.
2: Yeah. Well, what I was going to say was that I say that, and I say it a little tongue in cheek, because now we're going to bring on an actual former employee of the Washington Post who's now with us at ESPN.com. The great Robert Klemko is joining us now. Mr. Klemko, how are we doing this morning?
4: I'm doing great. How are y'all?
2: Well, good. Yeah, Marty was a stringer for the Post and covering Virginia Tech, right?
3: I just found Robert. I was going through some old boxes or whatever, and I had kept all of these clips. You're too young to remember this, but back when we came up in the newspaper business, you had to like clip out your articles if you wanted to show your body of work. If you were applying for another position. So I clipped off. I wrote this cover piece. I think it was before the 97 or 98 Virginia Tech season when they had Ken Oxendine. You remember this name? Yeah. And Ken Oxendine listened to jazz before games. And the headline was like, all that jazz in the Hokies backfield. And I wrote this piece, and it was awful. Yeah. It was just like the art was really good. Like, we sent a photographer down and took these pictures of these guys. My writing was not spectacular like yours is. Hey, the piece that you did. So all you guys watching and listening, Robert spent a month or more reporting on Kyle Busch's passing. The great NASCAR champion whom we lost in May. At 42 years old due to sepsis, pneumonia that ultimately transitioned into sepsis. And, Robert, the piece is so well reported. Fantastic job. What is your overarching takeaway from that piece and everything that you learned?
4: Well, first I want to say I do remember clips. I'm not that young.
2: You're younger than us. We'll say that. Right. Yeah.
4: But you know, on a more serious note, I think that I'm not a huge NASCAR fan, and I had an awareness of Kyle Busch like I had an awareness of maybe the top 10 drivers, just as a general sports fan. But I was interested in writing this story because I think that instinct that he had, that a lot of people have, to just go to work and just fight through it, is something that I share and something that my dad shared. And my dad, you know, worked and worked and worked until he couldn't anymore, you know, and he didn't live much longer after that. So it was kind of an emotion that I wanted to explore in writing this story. And I think that my big takeaway was that you can't really second guess these decisions. You know, there's a lot of specifics about Kyle's story where it really does sound like this snuck up on him. And it's not a case of, you know, fighting through when there's some obvious major problem. But even so, if Kyle Busch had been the sort of person who says, you know, I'm going to take a week off because I've got a bad cold or I've got a bad sinus infection, and obviously the G forces of being in this car are not going to be conducive to getting better. If he had been that sort of person, then maybe he isn't Kyle Busch, right? Then maybe he doesn't get to the pinnacle of the sport and have the ability, the privilege to even make that sort of decision. So I really didn't want anyone to feel like the article was second guessing his decision. I really just wanted to know how NASCAR drivers felt about it.
2: The article is Kyle Busch's final lesson for a sport built on risk. The author of that story joins us now, Robert Klemko, our teammate at ESPN.com. And Robert, you and I talked a lot when you were reporting this piece. And then when the piece was posted this week, you know, I posted it on my socials. And I was really honestly, Marty and I were talking about it earlier in the show, the Twitter sphere is not very fun these days. And everyone, no one agrees on anything, right? But it was overwhelming. The people that were like, you know, because of what happened with Kyle, I went to the doctor. Or because of what happened to Kyle, I did this. And then race car drivers have said this. And just readers have said this. What has the reaction been? And what's your reaction to that reaction?
4: Yeah. Well, and thank you so much for your help on this story. I mean, I've been really blessed to work at places with great teammates. You know, I was at Sports Illustrated, I was at the Washington Post, and now at ESPN, and just folks like you who have been so generous with your time and your resources. I mean, this story is a lot harder and isn't as good without your help. So thank you.
2: Thank you. I appreciate you asking.
4: You know, You mentioned that Twitter is not a friendly place. NASCAR Twitter is sorry, I think I froze.
2: No, you're right. Right. No, we knew what you were saying because we live there. Yeah.
4: Yeah, NASCAR Twitter's fun compared to maybe NFL Twitter and politics Twitter. I mean, I think people are really kind and understanding, and it really seemed like people kind of got what I was trying to accomplish with the story, which was very rewarding. And I think the thing that I'm happiest that I included in the story was this conversation I had with this son and father where the father decided, because of Kyle Busch's death and because Samantha and the family were so transparent about what happened, that he was going to go get himself checked out when he thought maybe he just had like a bad cold or sort of a hangover from a respiratory illness, and ended up having sepsis himself and saving his own life with that decision. You know, and I think that's like a really cool silver lining from an awful event here, is that I think a lot of people looked at what happened to Kyle, who's seen as like this ultimate tough guy and, you know, has been through so much in NASCAR in terms of fighting through injuries, and saw what happened to him and said, hey, you know, maybe I'm not as invincible as I thought. Maybe I ought to go see a doctor for, you know, whatever it is.
3: What were your conversations with Kurt like?
4: Yeah, those are tough, you know, because you can tell, you know, and I've been in these conversations before. At the Post, I covered a few mass shootings. And you can tell that people are still going through it. And, you know, it sort of feels a little bit icky talking to people when they're in that emotional state. But I think the flip side of that is that he had some really important things to say. And I hope that he appreciates the conversation and the story. But, you know, I think he admired his younger brother in a lot of ways. I think he saw in him areas in his life that he could improve on. And, so it's hard to lose somebody like that, obviously, much less just, you know, a relative, but somebody that you admire. Kyle was a hero to so many people, and I think that's something as a casual NASCAR fan that I didn't realize, that he had this incredible mentorship tree throughout NASCAR where, you know, I talked to at a minimum four drivers who credited the success in their career in part or in very large part to Kyle Busch.
2: Yeah, and that's unusual. And you're talking to two guys who have talked to Kurt Busch a lot over the last couple of decades. And so for him to open up to you is a testament to your ability to do this job. So what's the message for folks? I mean, like when you're pitching your story to a potential reader, what do you want them to take away from this?
4: You know, I had a friend who read the story, who's a doctor, a very accomplished doctor, and he said, would you rather your son be the way Kyle was or the opposite, whatever the opposite is? And I think that's sort of up to interpretation. And I think I would choose, like, the way Kyle was. And there's probably a happy medium. There's obviously a happy medium. I think most people live in that space. But the things that Kyle was able to accomplish and the drive that he had and learning about that was something that I really came to admire. And, you know, it's just so hard to turn it off. But, you know, like Brad Keselowski said, you know, I don't think that he made the wrong decision because, like I said at the top, you know, maybe he's not Kyle Busch if he's not prone to make that sort of decision. I think the takeaway from the story is going to be different for different people. They let me write like 5,000 words, so there's a lot in there, maybe too much. But my big takeaway, the thing that I left feeling was that it's not fair to second guess somebody like that. Everybody's, you know, on their own journey. And if you ask Kyle whether or not he would take that risk, knowing that that was a possibility, I don't know what he would do differently, but his track record suggests that he would keep pushing and keep pushing and keep pushing. You know, I wouldn't be surprised if he was able to race in NASCAR alongside Brexton, which his brother said had been an aspiration of his. And, you know, there's been a few guys who have done it, but it takes a really special athlete to push yourself that far, that hard, for that long. And I think if not for this, you know, freak thing that his brother described as a one in a million thing, according to his doctor, I think he was very capable of it.
2: Robert Klimko, the story, everybody, is Kyle Busch's final lesson for a sport built on risk. It's on ESPN.com right now. Great job, and thank you so much for making time for us on a Saturday morning.
4: Thank you.
2: There you go, Robert Klimko. And you and I said it. It's just a really, really well-reported piece.
3: Very well-reported.
2: And it's a compliment to him because 100%. His description of NASCAR Twitter is probably not where I would have gone with that.
3: Well, it's such a difficult industry to penetrate as an outsider and get people to speak with you that way, with that kind of candor and that kind of insight and that kind of perspective that Robert got for this piece from Kurt, from Kyle's teammates, from Kyle's rivals. And while he was talking there, it just makes me think about covering the Coca-Cola 600 and all of these drivers being willing the morning of the race to chat on SportsCenter. And Brad Keselowski telling me that morning on television, this needs to be a wake-up call, not just for the NASCAR garage, but for locker rooms all over the sporting landscape, because all of us are wired to just push through. And I mean, I look at my own life. I would say many of millions of you out there, because you know we got millions of people watching.
2: Oh, yeah.
3: You got, like, if I have a cough, I'm not going to be apt to go get looked at. I'm not. And I would say many men specifically would be the same way. And so, yeah, this thing hung on for KB for a while, but yeah, he was asking for a doctor after the Watkins Glen race, so there were those signs that were stacking. But you never dream that it's going to end in death.
2: Yeah.
3: I mean, it, it's just incomprehensible.
2: Yep. It kind of, and ultimately it falls into that bucket of it happens to someone else and it won't happen to me.
3: Yeah.
2: You know, and so it's just, it is a wake up call.
3: And the culture.
2: Get checked out. Yeah.
3: The culture in which he was raised in the NASCAR garage, that's the culture.
2: Yep.
3: Hell or high water, I'm going to be behind the wheel of my race car
2: right.
3: so that you're not.
2: Yeah, it's the guy that came back from essentially two broken legs to win a championship.
3: Exactly
2: and,
3: right.
2: And no one knew if he was going to come back that season, and he came back 2 months later and won a championship.
3: The only driver that I know of. Now, Alex Bowman may fit into this
2: yep.
3: silo now because he did miss with that vertigo
2: yep.
3: scenario earlier this year. And so he probably fits in this silo, too, ironically, because he's the guy that replaced the only guy I've ever known who got out of the race car because he said, I can't do it. It's Dale Jr.
2: Yep.
3: When he had post-concussion syndrome.
2: Yep.
3: It's just not something that happens.
2: No, it's not. And Robert and I talked about this when he was working on the piece. My experience with Dale Jr. with the book that he did that I worked with him on was the reaction from people, I cannot tell you. I cannot put a number on the number of people, children, adults, construction workers, athletes who have gone and gotten treated because Dale Jr. told them, go get treated. All right, give us a call, 888-SAY-ESPN. It's 888-729-3776. Thank you to Robert Klimko for joining us. It's Marty and McGee on ESPN Radio, the ESPN app, and the SEC Network.
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0: 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Speaking of baseball, Billy Wagner, Baseball Hall of Famer, is going to join us at the top of the hour. And, yeah, my dad checked in. The great Jerry McGee. You're talking about Ferrum. Jim Grobe is in the Ferrum Hall of Fame.
1: Didn't know that.
0: I knew. That's why we love Pops. And then Bill Booker, who was dad's I mean, he and dad were on the same crew in the ACC and the Big East forever as officials. And he was the former baseball coach at Lynchburg High School.
1: Lynchburg High School.
0: Yep.
1: I don't know about Lynchburg High School.
0: He taught.
1: I know about E.C. Glass.
0: He coached baseball. He was at a high school in Lynchburg. I'm not going to even try to pretend like I know.
1: Yeah,
0: he was a baseball coach and teacher and one of the great practical jokers of all time.
1: Liberty High School, E.C. Glass. I think Amherst was Amherst County. I don't think that was in Lynchburg. I don't even know if Lynchburg's in Amherst County.
0: Did you cover high school football?

0: Hell yeah. It was awesome.
1: Now, you keep your own stats.
0: Dude.
1: Sitting in the stands.
0: If you can cover high school football by yourself, you can cover any sport, period.
1: Yeah.
0: I had my own hieroglyphics. Like,
1: that's a...
0: Because you have to do your own play-by-play.
1: Right.
0: And the great Ray Cox, my mentor at the Roanoke Times and World News, taught me... You buy a yellow legal pad,
1: right,
0: and you stripe a line right down the middle vertically on it, and then you start charting plays.
1: Keep your own stats.
0: Exactly. And while all my buddies at Radford were raising Cane and partying on Friday nights, I was covering, you know, Glenver against... Yeah.
1: Glenver.
0: Yeah. I was covering.
1: Are they from Glendale? Denver. No. Are they from Denver? No. Where are they from? They're from Glenver.
0: James River.
1: Glenver sounds made up. Like, Glenver sounds like a high school, like on a TV show.
0: Brandon Simonis.
1: Hey, Sun Valley, Anson County. So on my Twitter, I keep this as my banner, the story I wrote. You have to hand it to the cheerleaders of Sun Valley High. Despite the cold and despite what was happening behind them on the field, they smiled and danced and cheered on. And I said, meanwhile, their beloved Spartans were locked in a classic David and Goliath game with the Bearcats of Anson County. Only this time, David apparently left his slingshot back at the house.
0: That's actually not bad.
1: 63-0, Anson won that game. Yeah, my whole thing was the cheerleaders. Like I would say, that, you know, Anson scores again, and the cheerleaders are like, what's that? Give me it. Like, I was just writing it because I'm on the visitor side taking notes. And I'm like,
0: did you stand on the field or sit in the press box?
1: I sat on the top row of the grandstand on the visitor side because I could sit there by myself. There was no press box at Sun Valley.
0: The only game I ever remember doing in a press box was – the state playoffs in Stanton, Virginia.
1: Come on.
0: And Thomas Jones ran for like 345 yards.
1: And you in the press box.
0: Yes.
1: Eating popcorn.
0: Yes, sir.
1: Going, man, I made it.
0: Maybe a Mountain Dew or two, some sheet cake.
1: Left a slingshot back at the house.
0: Dog with some chili.
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18: Hello there. I'm Mark Robbins. Major League Baseball on Friday had a battle of aces in Milwaukee. The Brewers and Jacob Mizorowski hosting Atlanta and its ace, Chris Sale. Milwaukee gets the win 2-1 in a game the Miz says he didn't feel his best.
19: My body felt a little off, you know, nothing weird. I mean, it's just, you know, one of those days where, you know, it was just a down day. Just had to grind through it and make it work.
18: Yeah, he had 6 strikeouts, got the win, his 13th of the season, 2-1 the final again, and now the Miz with an ERA of 1.68. Meanwhile, in the National League West, the Dodgers seem to be coming out of their slump.
20: The 0-2. Line drive left field, and this game is over. Tommy Edman with a walk-off line drive single to left, and the Dodgers win it 5-4.
18: The call from AM 570 LA Sports is the Dodgers win their 4th in a row. And on the schedule today, the 7:30 Eastern, we've got, or 5:30 Eastern, I should say, it's the Phillies and the Cardinals from Philadelphia right here on ESPN Radio. Meanwhile, on the NFL preseason schedule, week 2 continues, and 7:30 Eastern, we got a game on ESPN Unlimited. It's Kansas City against the Buccaneers, that one in Tampa Bay. Wyndham Clark with a one-shot lead after 2 rounds of the BMW Championship in St. Louis. Of course, that is the 2nd round of the FedEx Cup playoffs. You can catch the action on ESPN Plus and the ESPN app.
21: Hey, it's Evan Cohen. Coming up Monday, Titans quarterback Cam Ward is going into his 2nd season as a starter. So how much pressure is on him to take a big leap forward? And will he actually be able to do it? We'll answer that on Unsportsmanlike 6 a.m. Eastern right here on ESPN Radio, ESPN2, and ESPNU.

0: 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That's 888-729-3776. By the way, the 30 for 30, the new podcast series, The Betrayal of Shohei Ohtani, is available now on all major podcast platforms. The Betrayal of Shohei Ohtani is presented by Gusto. We were talking about that last week. It's just so good.
1: It's so well reported. It's astounding how well reported it was. Tisha Thompson and her entire group, the production group, and everybody in edit, and just incredibly well done. They're going to win a lot of awards for the reporting in that. And if you're watching on TV, we were just talking to Shane Beamer there back at SEC Media Days about how long the shadow is when you follow your famous dad into the same profession that he chose and everything that comes with that. And you know, a lot of us are so inspired by our dads, and certainly Joe Burrow is one of those. His dad, Jimmy, was a college football coach forever and ever, amen. His brothers played at the University of Nebraska. That's really where Joe wanted to go as a kid. Did you know that Joe Burrow learned to ride a bike on the field at the University of Nebraska?
0: No, I did not know that.
1: Yeah, I did a story on him way back at LSU, and Jimmy told me, his dad told me that during that shoot for game day. But anyway, huge year for Joe Burrow and the Cincinnati Bengals. A lot of expectation. They've added a lot of incredible pieces, specifically interior defensive line with Dexter Lawrence coming to Cincinnati. He has incredible talent on the perimeter with Ja'Marr Chase on one side and T. Higgins on the other side. So the expectations in Cincinnati are very, very high. I went to Cincy this week to sit down with Joe, and here's a quick look at his perspective on those expectations.
2: Sure, great to see you.
3: I've read a lot coming into this about you and this team, this organization. There's at least some narrative out there that it's put up or shut up time. What would you say to anyone who has that opinion?
2: Yeah, I'm right there with them. I think, you know, I've tried to instill an urgency in the room, that a palpable pressure, because we have guys playing and coaching for their jobs this year. And that's how, you know, I'm looking at it. I'm playing for my job this year. I think guys want to go out and be great. You know, if you don't have urgency on the day-to-day to get better and go and attack every single drill and rep with the intent to get better, you're not going to get there. And so we have the team to do it this year, and so we have to take advantage of the opportunity.
1: Yeah, they do have the team to do it, and one of the ways that they would do it is to keep him healthy. He's battled many injuries, had turf toe last year, and we dove in, McGee, to, I mean, it was a 30-something minute interview, and we dove into a lot of topics. There was a lot of depth in his perspective and insight and responses to the questions posed him. And I can't wait for you guys to see the final one. There'll be excerpts throughout the next several weeks leading into the NFL season, and you guys can see the full interview on NFL Countdown, the pregame show here coming up, if not week one, then very shortly thereafter. But he's an interesting dude. You know, we've known him for a really long time.
0: Yep.
1: I love the kid. I have forever. His parents are wonderful. And when you're somebody in this world, one of the things that I was so intrigued by is, like, I noticed very quickly when I first met Joe that he had very rare self-awareness, knows exactly who he is, and he's this, you know, intersection where uber-talented athlete meets, you know, space nerd, and owns every bit of it.
0: Yep.
1: And what is it like to be the face of a $1 billion company and be able to live your true self? How challenging is that? And what aspirations remain for you? All of these things. And it was a really good conversation. And I can't wait for you guys to see it coming up here in the next couple of weeks on NFL Countdown.
0: What's fascinating to me about these guys is that we do deal with them a little bit in the NFL. You work on NFL Countdown a lot. In the magazine days, I wrote a lot of NFL stories. But it was a it's always been interesting. We're getting all these tweets from all these dads taking their kids to college this weekend, right? And because we were talking about earlier with our caller. But it's kind of like that for us, or at least for me, where I get to know these guys so well. And then you kind of send them off to the NFL. And what's interesting is seeing them later, like a few years down the road, and seeing if they've changed or not. You and I have had this conversation a lot on this show for the last 15 years, which is watching, particularly with race car drivers, guys that we came in with, and watching them change, because they do, and then seeing if they come back to who they used to be with self-awareness, or seeing if they just changes them and that's just they're a different person now. And like, I was at the Formula One race in Miami last year, and I'd not seen Justin Jefferson since college, and he'd been in the league a couple of years, and he's, you know, all pro and everything else, and I'm waiting on something else. I didn't know he was in the room, and all of a sudden he walks up and starts talking to me, and I realize he's the same guy. And with Joe, it's interesting to me to get your perspective on that, because like, my only interaction with Joe in the last couple of years was 2 years ago when LSU was playing for the College World Series championship, and we're all standing outside the elevator. There's two elevators at the ballpark. We're waiting to get on the media elevator, and all of a sudden, everybody get off the elevator. And we get off the elevator, and all of a sudden this procession comes in from where the locker rooms are. And it's like state, it's like Bear Bryant. It's like two or three big old state troopers, and they're surrounding someone. And I'm assuming it's the governor of Louisiana or whomever.
1: It was.
0: And so all these Lieutenant Sonny Bubba's, they all go onto the elevator, and right before the elevator closes, those troopers kind of spread out, and I look, and Joe Burrow just waves at me as the door's shutting, because he knew they'd pull us. But it let me know he hasn't changed that much. He's the same guy. But you're right. That's self-awareness, because the forever image of Joe Burrow for a lot of people is going to be him backstage with the cigar, looking at his teammate and laughing like, hey, it was a lie. I'll never forget the look, because it was, can you believe this? But it was also, well, we knew this is how this was going to go down after they destroyed Clemson in the second half of that game. But he, despite all of that he's gone through and all that he's experienced and being the face of a $1 billion franchise, he has stayed, best I can tell, as close to the guy that we knew when he was 19, 20 years old than most of these guys do.
1: Certainly, he's evolved.
0: Yep.
1: He has.
0: We all do, right?
1: But he's grown up, yep, into, what is the challenge of, like, that's one of the things that I asked him. How have you navigated stardom? Because that person with that self, that young man in college with that self-awareness has grown into this iconic person who is still so mysterious.
0: Yep.
1: He's a really mysterious person because he is intentional about his privacy. And so I told him I'm proud. I am proud of him, because it's hard, so much harder than you and I could know, to be someone with those gifts and be this close to a Super Bowl champion. One of the questions I asked him was, how deeply does 23-20 haunt you? You're going to want to hear that answer. You're going to want to hear that answer coming up here in a couple weeks. But I marvel at any person on this earth who has passions, has interests. There's a certain expectation of how you're supposed to operate, but you follow those passions full send. Where does that kid from the plains intersect this guy at Milan Fashion Week, at the Met Gala? That's another thing you're going to want to see in this interview. Is I asked him about this passion for fashion and how it evolved and all of that. And his answer about being at the Met Gala floored me. I almost fell out of my chair. And it's not, it has less to do with fashion and more to do with self-fulfillment.
0: Yeah.
1: And it was an incredible conversation. He was so good.
0: Yeah.
1: And I can't wait for you guys to see it. And I really, really appreciate Joe, Bish, his agent, the Bengals, and everybody involved in arranging it, because it was very fulfilling for me. And the sprint through the Cincinnati airport in the aftermath.
0: And you made it. You made it. They did. But it's what I am. I'm always impressed with people, whether they're athletes or no matter what they do. Like your favorite teacher, more than likely, teaching wasn't their entire life. It was the most important thing they did and the thing they took seriously and their identity and all those things. But it's the willingness to be multidimensional and just try stuff, you know. And you say all the time, not being defined by whatever. You know, this kid literally has spent his entire life on a football field and on the sideline. But he also is constantly trying to figure out ways to expand his mind and expand himself as a person. It reminds me of Lewis Hamilton, right? I think because you said Met Gala, Lewis popped in my head. But I've had conversations with him about this, about, you know, he's the greatest that ever got behind a wheel of a Formula One car, just the way it is. And he also has never been completely satisfied by that. And it's also using the platform that you have to show other people that you can do that. Jimmy Johnson, right? I mean, it is, yes, this is what you do, and it would be perfectly understandable, and most people do this, they're just completely consumed by whatever that goal is and whatever that task is and whatever that job is and whatever your goals are in that job. But the ability to also find room in your pie chart to go try other things and be a different person, in addition to, oh, by the way, a really, really great football player. I just that to me is admirable, because it would be easy and understandable, and the path most taken to just go, all right, I'm a football player, this is what I'm going to work on. I'll work on it 24 hours a day, and that's all I'm going to do.
1: Which is what fans want.
0: Yeah,
1: that's what fans want.
0: That's what
1: they want. They want their players, and specifically their quarterback, to be.
0: Yep.
1: But I admire, and don't for a second think football isn't tip of the spear.
0: Yeah, and that's the admirable part.
1: For football.
0: Right.
1: I mean, he's
0: right.
1: Still Joe Football.
0: Right.
1: I call him Joe Football.
0: Yep.
1: And there, like don't think, like his focus and his intensity right now, he is being very intentional. You heard him say it there in that clip, to create an urgency in the locker room that the time is now. He turns 30 in December.
0: Yep.
1: All right. And so what matters? One of the questions I asked, what matters to you at 30? Phenomenal answer. And these guys that he's with. All right. Jay Chase got a huge contract. T got a huge contract. Dex got a huge contract. The leaders in that locker room got the paper now. And they're all, you know, all pro level talents. Time is now. They got to protect him. And the defense, that's where Dexter comes in. Like, he'll be able to plug up the middle. Can the guys in the back end, you know, do their job at a high level? Because there's a statistic, and I should look it up before I say it, but this is the statistic. Joe Burrow has lost 8 games since 2020 after scoring 30 or more points. That's the most in the league among quarterbacks, okay? I think Tom Brady lost 7.
0: Right.
1: In his whole career.
0: Right.
1: I think. I'll look it up and I'll confirm my own statistic. But, and look, Joe is the most team guy. He is never, ever going to say anything that is going to negatively portray anyone on the team. Not how he rolls. He is Joe Football. He is the son of a coach. That defense this year is very, very important if they're going to reach their potential.
0: And how did he win a national championship at LSU? Yes, that was, in my opinion, maybe the greatest offense we've ever seen at that level.
1: Insane.
0: But that defense also, when it was time to play, they could play.
1: Well, and, they had pros everywhere.
0: Yeah. Well, and they also, you ask Clemson about that deal, but it's just, that's how that is. All right, give us a call, 888-SAY-ESPN. That's 888-729-3776. Top of the hour, a Hall of Famer, Billy Wagner, is going to join us and talk about striking out dudes when they were 15 years old and he looked like a full-grown man. It's Marty McGee on SEC Network, ESPN Radio, and the ESPN app.
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0: 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It's 888-729-3776. Billy Wagner is going to join us at the top of the hour. By the way, all the dads are checking in. Mike Hauser, longtime friend of the show, took his daughter to Colorado State last weekend.
1: Go Rams.
0: He said 7 trips to Target and 1 to Costco.
1: That's it.
0: And Andy Losick said the Starkville Walmart looks like March 12th, 2020.
1: No toilet paper.
0: And he said also, as you are crying on your way home from college drop-off, turn off the music stations because they're going to play nothing but Mississippi Girl and Don't Blink. Yep. He said, you're doomed. And Chris Vickery, probably on the Mississippi River, just took his boy to college like a couple days ago. And he said, I totally agree with Marty McGee about moving your child to college and having to hit Walmart, Target, Sam's Club to stock up on the dorm. Took our son last week, and we're still getting things. And we've also gotten several comments about, James Robb said, moving daughters into college is like working on a chain gang. Moving a son in is gravy, he said, and less expensive. And that show, The Middle, their kid Axel goes to some, East Indiana State or whatever, and it's time to go to school, and his mom had a checklist, all the stuff he had to buy, and he literally said, I'm ready to go, and he had 2, paper grocery
1: bags
0: of stuff.
1: That's Cameron Smith, bro.
0: And that was it.
1: That's what he did.
0: I need some deodorant and some toothpaste and some underwear. And all that, and honestly, some of that is optional, considering some of the guys I went to college with.
1: So here, I was correct on the Burrow statistic, but let me read it to you verbatim from the GOAT, David Gordon. All right, DG writes, you're right on the Bengals.
0: Yep.
1: Burrow has lost 8 starts in which he's led the team to 30 or more points, most in the NFL since he entered the league in 2020.
0: Okay.
1: Most losses as a starting QB with 30 team points. Burrow 8, this is since 2020. Jared Goff 7, Baker Mayfield 6. For Burrow, 4 of those 8 losses were in 2024. Tied for the most losses while scoring 30 points in a single season by any team in NFL history, alongside the 2002 Kansas City Chiefs. For comparison, Tom Brady went 141-7 in the 148 starts he made with 30 or more team points.
0: Yeah. What was that, 141-7?
1: 7. When he scored 30 or more points.
0: Yeah. Tom Brady's statistics are kind of like when you start getting into like Gretzky and those guys, like half of it doesn't sound real.
1: It sounds like it's made up.
0: Like Barry Bonds, Babe Ruth kind of stuff. Like you read it and you're like, there's no, like this sounds completely made up.
1: Yeah. Well, listen, Burrow has the talent to have that kind of, that kind of season. I mean, he's so good, so good, and he's been plagued by injuries, and I can tell it sticks in his craw that there's a narrative about that, some sort of fragility out there. You better buckle up tight, because this year, Joe Football is about to hoop.
0: Yeah, there's no fragility there. One of my favorite moments that I've had after a game was, it was Auburn LSU at LSU. During the national championship run, and who was the defensive lineman at Auburn? Oh my gosh, all-time guy. And he hit Burrow so hard 7 times in that game. And while I'm interviewing Joe Burrow on SportsCenter when the game was over with, and him leaving the interview to go hug it out with the guy that knocked his face off 7 times in the game, and the hits he took that year. And oh, by the way, I was thinking about this too. Talking about quarterbacks that, scored a lot of points and still lost games. You know who could relate to that? Jaden Daniels. Number between 4 and 6.
1: I can't believe any of y'all that read the bottom 10 know about the coveted 5 spot. When I read that this week, dude, I had just taken a sip of coffee. And just
0: that was my
1: spit
0: goal.
1: It everywhere. That's stud.
0: Look at that dude.
1: Who's next? Billy Wagner.
0: Hall of Famer.
1: Go Bulldogs.
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0: Hello there. I'm Mark Robbins. In Major League Baseball, a couple of Northeast teams starting to get hot. One, the Yankees in the AL East.
13: High drive, right field. Fair ball, it's gone. It is... Jones, and they already want to challenge it.
0: Didn't matter. The call was good from the YES Network. Yankees over Toronto 3-1. That is five straight wins for New York. In the National League, the Phillies take a seventh straight, walking it off against the Cardinals 7-6. 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Cardinals and Phillies with coverage beginning at 5:30 p.m. Eastern. Week two of the NFL preseason, Jordan Love played just one series for the Packers against the Broncos. One was enough.
14: Here's the snap, Jordan Love, looking downfield, fires middle, got his man, end zone, touchdown, Marshawn Lloyd on a slant from left to right, and the Packers cap the opening drive with six.
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0: Good morning, it's Anna Lynn. 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
2: 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Speaking of Major League Baseball, speaking of the Braves, man that joins us now, been in the Hall of Fame just about a year. Billy, I'm so glad you're on the show, Billy Wagner, because now Marty's not the biggest deal from Southwest Virginia on the show. So thank you for
4: He's still a pretty big deal. He's still a pretty big deal.
2: Yeah.
4: I mean, he's got a pretty face for the TV and radio.
2: Yeah.
4: That's a big deal.
2: That's a face. Speaking of a big deal, I want to know. So you went in the Hall of Fame of Cooperstown a year ago, and you went back this year as a Hall of Famer. What was that experience like? Because I love seeing the stage and all the Hall of Famers are up there and Ozzie Smith does his deal at the bar. What was your experience like going back as a member of the Hall?
4: Oh, a lot easier this year. There wasn't nearly as many tears or nervous moments. I think it was a great time to sit there and reflect with some of our friends. So I played with Carlos Beltran and Jeff Kent, and played against Andrew Jones forever. So, you know, it was good to be able to walk by them and give them some advice and talk to them through that whole process. But it was really easier to sit back on that rotunda and just have, you know, soak it in and really enjoy conversations. Because I honestly, last year when I went in, I have no recollection. It was such a whirlwind. I don't even know if I remember anything.
3: I would imagine when you get that news, I would love to know that piece of this for you too, Billy. How are you informed that you're going to be in Cooperstown, and what rushes through your mind in that kind of moment?
4: Oh, well, that whole lead up. So I'm going into my 10th year on the ballot. And so this is it, that, or I go into, you know, the Veterans Committee 3 years later. So, you know, I'm sitting there with friends and family, and we're expecting that, you know, to get that call, but there's no certainty. It's 5 years, five votes short the year before, and now I'm on the cusp. And so just that anticipation, that anxiety, that was the most nerve-wracking day. I can't remember a day that really personally affected me to the point where I was so just I had no control. I had no control of my emotions. So when Jack called me from the Hall of Fame, and it pops up on my phone, and I've got goosebumps like crazy. And so on my phone, it says Hall of Fame. And so it pops up and I go to answer. My wife stands beside me. I couldn't even get the words out to say hello. I was so emotional. And when that happened, I mean, it took a minute to be able to just say hello and for them to go, hey, we just want to welcome you as the next player in the Hall of Fame. It still is overwhelming to think that I'm part of that tremendous group.
2: Billy Wagner joining us here on Marty McGee. And Billy, I was born left-handed. Right. My daughter's left-handed. Like we are natural left-handers. I did not realize until recently, as much as I watched you pitch for all those years, I didn't realize that you kind of came by left-handedness accidentally, right? Or by necessity.
4: Yeah, either one. Yeah, I wanted to play football really bad. The problem is football didn't want me to play. Living in Southwest Virginia, you live and die with football. I mean, you just didn't get away around that. My uncles were football players, and I played in my front yard with my grandmother's house and, you know, playing and, you know, getting roughed up. A kid named Chip Anderson fell on me, broke my right arm. And then, you know, I think it was maybe maybe less than a year later, I fall off the monkey bars and break my elbow. And, you know, and all that time, I'm learning how to just, you know, adapt. And so I become left-handed. But, you know, that was it was that you never understand that moment that's going to, you know, not really maybe define you, but changes your path. And there was no doubt that, you know, I think God put me in a situation to change my path. And, you know, I don't think people realize, you know, I would have never been in that this situation if it wouldn't have been for that particular situation to set the path.
3: See, all this time, I now have corroboration that high school football is God is king in Southwest Virginia.
2: Shout out Chip Anderson
3: from an icon. I was just about to mention Chip. All right.
4: Yeah, so I mean, I don't think you can ever get away from that.
3: How do you first of all, thanks, Chip. Appreciate it.
2: Yeah.
3: But how do you think Chip will do when he walks downtown Tazewell to Billy Wagner Park and sees this massive almost $400,000 Billy Wagner bronze statue that is currently being crafted by an artisan, I think in Savannah, somewhere down there.
4: Yeah.
3: So walk us through Billy Wagner Park and how this came to be, because when you're small town boy done good, this is the type of thing that is so humbling, it's beyond words.
4: Well, I think you hit the nail on the head. It's very humbling. And you know, what do you say? You know, I don't think I can really speak at the significance of what this it means to me and my family because of what, you know, the groundwork that was laid by so many, my cousin, Coach Lou Peary, and so many people ahead of me that gave me that instruction and that ability to push and work ethic, you know, and I that small town feel. I mean, it's just the work ethic, blue collar, go to work. This is what we do. And so, you know, blessings upon me have been just tremendous. But, you know, that the effect of what Tazewell is doing for me, and I mean, with being a small town and them raising so much money and doing something like this is, I mean, you're right, Marty. It's hard to put it into words because it's just something that, you know, it's significant because I think as a small town person and a community that, you know, what I hope that this really puts out is that, you know, things are possible. And that, you know, no matter where you're at, great things can happen. And, you know, it doesn't matter size. It doesn't matter, you know, God has a path. And, you know, I've been very blessed. And I hope this is inspiring that, you know, these things can happen.
3: That's exactly what I said. When this was brought to my attention by the amazing group that put this together and was so passionate to make sure that you are forever championed in Tazewell, Virginia, for your influence, not just in the community, but taking these young men and women that are growing up in Southwest Virginia, where you know it and I know it. You and I had the blessing of opportunity and people believing in us to be able to go see, a much larger world. But there's a lot of people who don't. Who growing up like we did, I can't speak for you, Billy, but for me, the world seemed so vast and so beyond grasp, beyond the county line. And I mean it. It sounds like a country song, but the reason those country songs are written is because it's true for those of us that grew up that way. And
4: well,
3: this,
4: no doubt.
3: Your career, your Hall of Fame career, And this statue that people are going to be having picnics and going to baseball games and seeing this statue, and their dad's going to go, let me tell you about that guy. Let me tell you why you can aspire. This guy right here went to Tazewell High School. He played Little League over here, and he never forgot where he came from. Those things matter so deeply, and it is an inspirational catalyst for future generations in Southwest Virginia and specifically in Tazewell.
4: Well, I hope that's how people see it because I think, I don't think people would have thought me coming through Tazewell, I was going to be a Hall of Famer by any means. And I think that's what leads to for other people to see what's possible. I think, you know, you have your own path to battle through and to accomplish and obstacles to overcome. But, you know, whether you go to, you know, a major college or you go to a small college like Ferrum, I mean, I think the path can get you to wherever you want to go as long as you want that work ethic and commitment to do it. But, you know, the path was given to me by Coach Lou Peary. I mean, he gave me all that. And Dave Litz and, you know, Coach Strong and guys like that and Coach Goforth and Benny Tolley and, you know, guys who put me in a situation, but the players around me, Jesse Davis and Jeff Lammy and, you know, these guys who were great players that showed me a path and what I wanted to be. And I think, you know, to aspire to be the best player, best person I could be, you got to be around the people that really exemplified those qualities. And so I kept getting put in, you know, and that's why I think God put me in all these paths. He kept pushing me in the right situation. So I go to Fairman. You've got one of the greatest coaches ever, Abe Knapp. And then you've got the football coach, Hank Norton. And, you know, all of a sudden you're dealing with people that love winning and excellence and want to do things the right way. And so detail becomes a big plan for you. And so I think I kept getting put in those situations. And so, you know, no way was anybody looking at me at any point in my career going, that guy's going to be a dude. You know, it was meant to be in a way. And I think that's what I want. When people look at that statue to go, hey, this, you know, hard work there, no matter what you're doing, whether you're a small business owner or whether you're what your job description is, that the possibilities are always there. You got to be patient. You got to be resilient. You got to be perseverant and you got to just work hard and, you know, trust the process. And sometimes, you know, you might be a Hall of Famer, but sometimes you're just going to be a successful person.
2: Billy Wagner joining us. Bill, we'll get you out of here on this. We talk on this show a lot. We talked about earlier in this show about, like, who is the dude, like the pain in your butt. So there's the people that are going to see that statue and go, man, I remember when Billy struck out eight or I did this. So who's the one guy, who is the pain in your butt in high school? Who's the one guy that's going to drive past that statue and go, oh, yeah, I remember that one night. He's in the Hall of Fame. I took his butt deep.
4: Garnet Lester from Richlands is going to drive by there. Oh, and he is going to sit there and go, I remember hit two home runs off me. I think I might have been a sophomore in high school, but he hit, and at Tazewell, the field was like extremely huge. He hit balls so far over the fence. He was a big man, Tim. Him and Mike Compton and those guys were such, I looked like a, you know, I looked like a little leaguer playing with those guys. And He hit a home run that was just, he crushed it. And then the next time I faced him, the next at bat, he hit a ball that happened to hit off the granite behind the fence and bounced back. But it was so far, the umpires couldn't see that it was a home run. And so the ball bounced back in. Our outfielder throws it to my cousin, Jeff Lammy. And Jeff Lammy throws the ball to home and tags him out home. That's the only reason why that wasn't two home runs. But to this day, I think about Garnet. Yeah.
2: Oh, yeah. No, there's always one. There's always the one guy. And you're just like, oh, well, I got it. I could strike out Barry Bonds. That guy hit two off of me.
4: Right? Oh, yeah. Oh, yeah. Oh, yeah. I still keep up with him on Facebook, so it's still fun.
3: So the statue for Billy and Tazewell will be dedicated in mid-October. Congratulations, my friend. Look, I got to ask one more thing. We were talking about this right off the top of the show, and we got to giggling because we're talking about how those rivals or those other schools in your area growing up, there was like the one school where every dude looked like they were 42 years old ripping lung darts and just got off third shift down at the Celanese. And what the hell was in the water in Tazewell? Because we did not – I went to Giles High School. You know this.
4: Oh, yes.
3: Y'all were not in our league or district, but we always – it felt like we always had a preseason football scrimmage against Tazewell. And these guys would come out of the locker room – looking like, I mean, full beards.
2: Well, like the Packers.
3: Meaner than hell.
2: Yeah.
3: Every one of them. What is in the water?
4: Well, I tell you, when I first got to Tazewell, I rolled out there and you had Robert Viney. You had, our offensive line was like 300 pounds. And I mean, they're sick. They're monsters. I mean, I wasn't coming up to their butts. And I mean, I'm a quarterback trying to take snaps. And, you know, I'm getting head jerked every time I snap, I get the ball snapped to me. So, yeah, the guys were, I mean, Jesse Davis was 6'3". I mean, these guys were above the norm. And I mean, I didn't have facial hair until I was 30, and these guys have got facial hair.
3: That's what I said.
4: 17 years old.
3: And I mean, didn't shave until I was 25.
4: Grundy, like, we would go to Grundy, and I mean, you know, and I felt like I had to call him sir when I was sitting there. Yes, sir, thank you for hitting me. Yes, sir, thank you. So, I mean, there was, you know, it was a fun experience, but, you know, it is crazy when you see these kids, you know, and or men back then, and you're like looking way up. And I mean, I'm 5'6", in high school looking at these 6'5" guys and going, holy gosh.
3: All of the Coalfield towns.
2: Yeah, that's it.
3: You said it. All right. Grundy, Covington, Hayside. All of these little coal towns, they were all like, they just got out of the mines, and now they're
4: right
3: running
4: out of the mines.
3: Quarterback power on Friday night.
2: Yeah, I told Marty, I said, you play against guys in South Carolina, you just came back from Vietnam. And it's like, you know, and it's like, and they're like the 11th grade.
4: Oh, yeah. And well, and you know what would be amazing is like you walk into these towns and the towns roll up. I mean, you go to Tazewell, you got 20,000 people sitting there watching the game. You go to Grundy, that whole town's rolled up. You go to Lebanon, you go to all these places. And listen, that was the biggest event. And that's why football, and, you know, I grew up wanting to be a football player. And so I go to Farron to play football. But that was, I mean, you talking about Friday Night Lights. I mean, the city's rolled up and, you know, it was fun. And I mean, everybody wanted to be a football player.
2: Yeah, that's the best.
3: See, I'm not alone in this.
2: No.
3: I've never graduated, Billy. I'm 50 years old. Yeah, and I'm like Buddy Garrity.
2: No, we're Buddy
3: Garrity.
2: With
3: my state championship ring.
2: Uncle Rico. Yeah, we're never as good as we were then. But you, sir, are pretty good. Hall of Famer. Thank you so much for the time this morning.
4: Oh, well, thank you guys. It's been a pleasure.
2: Yes, sir. There you go. Billy Wagner Park.
3: Absolute icon. In the game of baseball
2: But
3: where I grew up, there is not enough superlatives for what that guy is. And it goes back to what he was saying there about the statue that his hometown is dedicating to him in mid-October. It is like we had Mike Williams. Mike Williams went to Giles High School. When Mike Williams got to the big leagues with the Pittsburgh Pirates and the Philadelphia Phillies, it was incomprehensible.
2: We used to say with the baseball encyclopedia, right? And what we would say at my house, my dad, my brother, and I was like, a friend. We would know a guy that would get his first at bat. We're like, he's in the book. You just want to be in the book because one at bat, right? One pitch thrown gets you in the book. You just want to be in the book. And Billy Wagner isn't just in the book. He's in the Hall of Fame
3: book. He's on the cover of the book.
2: There you go. It's Marty McGee on ESPN Radio, the ESPN app, and the SEC Network.
5: 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Sam Darnold and the Seahawks are trying to repeat his chance. 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

0: It's so beautiful, but it just really touches me.
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0: And Kenny's the man, dude. Kenny is the man.
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0: Look how bad my posture is.
1: Yeah, whatever.
0: It's terrible.
1: All right, so this is only our second time in these chairs. We're still getting used to them. And they're roomy.
0: Yeah, they're sweet.
1: So producer Juice was producing the show last week. He sent me a picture, like a screen grab of me during the show. And at one point, I had both my feet up on the thing. And I was he goes, you've never been more comfortable. I said, yeah, that's a fact. By the way, Bill, how great was Billy Wagner?
0: Just fantastic. You think about the grain of sand that you are as a player, as an athlete, that are enshrined into the Hall of Fame in your respective sport or discipline –

0: And it, again, coming from where we come from, it's astounding to be one of the greatest of all time. Yeah. And to have the opportunity to influence people the way he has. And it's, I think it's a universal truth that all of us appreciate people that never forget where they came from, people that champion those roots. And I say all the time about my own journey, no matter where my branches may extend, I'm forever rooted in Appalachia. And I mean it, because those sensibilities that I learned from my parents, from my church, from my buddies and their parents. I mean, the thing about growing up when we did, everybody parented each other's kids. Like, if you got out of line at Bones' house, you got talking to.
1: Right.
0: If you got out of line at Bear's house, you got a talking to.
1: Yep.
0: And then your coaches, I mean, we'd get ear hole.
1: Yeah. Well, I always say, right, in Carlos Creek, North Carolina, Carlos Creek Baptist Church, I had one grandma, but the reality is I had about nine. Mm-hmm. And I remember, I can see it in my mind that row right there of all of them. My grandma and all her cronies all sitting on that aisle, and I sat there with them when I was in town. And in the summertime, you know, my dad talks about it all the time, Robertville, North Carolina. He was raised by every family on that street, because that's just how it was. And the and that's how. But yeah, but him. Wasn't even born left-handed, but figured it out. And the quote I've seen from Billy Wagner before is, yeah, I can throw left-handed, but if I used a fork, I'd poke myself in the eye. But by God, he figured it out and pitched his way to Cooperstown and was sitting up on that stage. That's why I wanted to ask him about it. So there you go. Hey, y'all are Hall of Famers. Join us, 888-SAY-ESPN. It's Marty McGee.
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2: Hello there. I'm Mark Robbins, and we are in the midst of week two of the NFL preseason. Friday night, Green Bay went to Denver and beat the Broncos 33-13. And outside of getting starting quarterback Bo Nix back from last season's playoff ankle injury, Broncos head coach Sean Payton was not a happy camper.
3: Pick a topic, you know, pick penalties. We lose there. Kickoff return, we lose that battle. Rushing numbers, we lose that. And we can't just say, hey, this is preseason two. We had other, each phase saw their share of what ended up being the final score. So, tomorrow we got to be able to commend coaches the same way and look closely at what we're doing and get the corrections made.
2: That's Sean Payton, Denver's head coach. 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That's on ESPN Unlimited and the ESPN app. And Kansas City at Tampa Bay, 7:30 p.m. Eastern, also on ESPN Unlimited and the ESPN app. Major League Baseball from Friday. The Phillies get a walk-off win over the Cardinals, 7-6. That is seven straight for Philadelphia. Those teams will do battle on ESPN Radio a little later on today. 5:30 Eastern is when our coverage begins. Wyndham Clark has a one-shot lead after two rounds of the BMW Championship in St. Louis. Of course, it's the second round of the FedEx Cup playoffs, and you can catch all the action right now over on ESPN Plus, and of course, you can catch it on the ESPN app.
4: Hey, this is Rich Eisen. 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We'll get you caught up. 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
0: It's Marty McGee on ESPN Radio, the ESPN app, and the SEC Network, presented by Progressive Insurance. Give us a call, 888-SAY-ESPN. We've had some callers on hold for like 2.5 hours. So I want to get to one in particular. Jeff in Savannah, Georgia is on the line. Jeff, thank you for staying on hold for so long. How you doing?
2: Good morning, guys. How's everything going?
0: Good, brother. How you doing?
2: A little human interest story for you about the Georgia-Florida football game.
0: Okay.
2: I've got 9 fraternity brothers from our days at the good old University of Georgia that this year we will be celebrating our 56th Georgia-Florida game together, nobody missing.
3: Wow.
0: What? And nobody, no, and everyone's made it every year.
2: Yes, sir. We've had guys that lived in Texas before, North Carolina, Virginia, but we've all made it. And like we'd like to say, it's the same 10 guys, just a few different wives.
3: That's great.
0: Where do y'all go to, like, the islands, or do you stay in Jacksonville? What's your routine?
2: Well, we go to Fernandina Beach, Florida.
0: Okay.
2: We've got a couple of guys that live down there. One of them has a real nice home on the marsh. And we've kind of gotten to the age now where we don't go inside the stadium anymore. So we just have a big indoor-outdoor tailgate at Russell's house. And we have a little golf on Wednesdays and Thursdays. And Fridays, Explore Fernandina Day. And Friday night, we have a great big seafood cookout and then have the big gala on Saturday for the game. But it's quite a feat. I doubt there's many people out there that could say they've got anything going like that.
3: So I'm not a math guy, but would that mean that 1970?
2: Yes, sir, that's exactly correct. That was our first one and way back in 1970, and we've all, you know, God's blessed us all with fairly decent health and hadn't lost anybody or nobody's had any problems. And once again, this will be the 56th straight year. We're really proud of it.
3: That's really cool.

0: That's unbelievable. If we're if we go this year, most years we're there.
1: Hang out, y'all.
0: If we go this year, we'll have to find y'all.
2: Well, I'll tell you one thing. If you're heading down to Jacksonville, where we are is right off of I-95, about 5 or 6 miles, and we'll have some cold beer and barbecue and shrimp ready for y'all whenever you stop by.
3: Son, you know the way to our heart.
0: They'll say, what are you talking about?
3: Yeah. That's TSA pre-check straight to our heart right there.
0: It's the same guys with a few different wives. That's one of my favorite lines we ever had on this show. There you go, Jeff. That's unbelievable. And Jeff, by the way, clearly from Savannah.
1: Oh, yeah.
0: So when y'all hear Nana Lynn on the show, and she says, it's Marty and McGee. She's born and raised Savannah. Like Tybee Island before back when you could still afford real estate there. That's where Nana grew up.
3: I saw a report, by the way.
0: Yeah.
3: That it was some financial real estate renowned reporter or expert in some capacity. And they asked him, what part of the United States is about to blow up? Where is the money going to be? And he said, Bluffton, South Carolina.
0: Yeah. There you go. Didn't see that coming. That's what they always say about Charleston is that they ran the Yankees out of Charleston when the war started, and now the Yankees own everything down there. Because all those beautiful homes that you see down on Rainbow Road, all that stuff, it's some guy that works at whatever in Manhattan, and it comes down for the wintertime.
3: That Bluffton area is really cool.
0: Yeah.
3: They got the Montage Resort down there and May River Golf Club, and it's really nice.
0: Well, there you go. You sound like you should be on a billboard down there.
3: It's a really nice place.
0: Yeah, if you can afford it, and one of the two of us can. Jason in Indiana's on the line. Jason, welcome into Marty and McGee.
4: Hey, good morning, guys. Thanks for taking my call.
0: Yes, sir.
4: I know y'all were talking about mascots, and I thought you'd like to have an actual real one from 93 to 96 at Campbell University. I was Gaylord the Camel.
0: Oh, come on.
3: You were the Camel?
0: You were the Camel? How does that work?
4: I was literally the Camel. My biggest moment was being on NC State in Raleigh, North Carolina. Of course, you guys know that place. And I was going to do a game with Mr. Wolf and Mrs. Wolf. And there's some funny stories along the line, but that was my claim to fame there.
3: What?
4: And I'm originally from Reason, North Carolina, so I know you're neck of the woods, guys.
3: What, by the end of the season, how did Gaylord the Camel's little outfit smell?
0: Yeah.
4: Well, put it this way, I had to keep it myself every day, every week, all the time. And so they had a little cleaner, clothes cleaner, whatever you call it now. But I would take it there and drop it off after a game and get it the next day, dry cleaner, dude. And I had to clean every day, but man, that thing was nasty. And it was one of those old ones. It had to be from the 70s, man. They changed it after I got done, pretty much. They changed my last year mascot and gave me a new one.
0: Oh, of course.
4: But it was bad. And even one parade I did at Coates, North Carolina. I don't know if you know that place or not. We did a parade, and the shoe had a little rubber bottom to it, like a normal shoe. It was flapping the entire parade. It kept flopping. I had to take high steps. It was really pretty messed up.
0: The camel's falling apart. There you go.
3: I also never knew that the Campbell Camel was named Gaylord.
0: Gaylord. And Bowie's Creek, North Carolina. One of the great town names of all time.
3: Jamie Lee.
0: Yeah.
3: Southwest Virginia legend. George Wythe High School.
0: Yeah.
3: He went and played college basketball at Campbell.
0: The Fighting Camels. So they had the same Gaylord the Camel costume from the 70s.
3: Ooh.
0: Like about the time those guys were going down to the Georgia Florida game was about the time they invented that. So that's what it smelled like. It smelled like, because I was the Travers Dress Devil Dog for a couple games, and I put that thing on. But let me tell you something, son. When you go into enemy territory, because what happened was the guy that normally did the Devil Dog got mono. Anybody want to do the Devil Dog? Yeah, I'll do it. Yes, I did it for a couple of games. There was a picture of me in like the paper with the cheerleaders, but it was a big old giant head that you put on. And let me tell you something, son.
3: What's a devil dog look like?
0: It's a bulldog, okay. But he's angry and he's got like a spike collar.
3: So he's like a Georgia bulldog.
0: And he's got, but it looks like it. But then he's got like a World War I Army helmet because it was based on. Chico Bowling, the legendary football coach, was a Marine, and nicknamed for the Marines the Devil Dogs. Huh. The Germans called them the Devil Dogs because they were so difficult to deal with. But in World War One, they had this, like this little cool little helmet. But yeah, it's basically an angry bulldog with the helmet on. It's a Devil Dog. But you put that head on, son, and let me tell you something. When you go down to you go down to Berea, or you go down to Riverside or those places, the East Side and all that, and you're wearing the Devil Dog, you put the me and Dirty. Dirty would take me to the stadium. I get dressed in the parking lot because you're not gonna wear. But it's like, it's a football uniform, but it has like, you know, like furry legs. And so you put that thing on, and you put the helmet, you put the head on. And when you walk into Easley, South Carolina, and you would hear like, because your head is in this big cavernous head, and like this. It's like an old football helmet. It's like a suspended thing sitting on top of your head.
3: Were you like looking out the mouth?
0: You're looking out. Yeah, you're looking out the mouth. And as I'm walking into Easley High School, I'm hearing thump, thump, womp, like outside the helmet. And Dirty goes, damn, dude, they're throwing rocks at you. And so that's what you heard. So I can't imagine when you're going into some of these little places in Eastern North Carolina dressed as Gaylord the Camel. That's a great logo, by the way. The Campbell Camel.
3: I did a commercial shoot one time with a bunch of mascots, like Ibis.
0: Yeah.
3: Who else? There's all these different. Maybe the Clemson Tiger. I don't remember. But between shoots, they'd just be standing around us.
0: Yeah.
3: I'd be like, man, y'all stink.
0: Yeah. Would they talk?
3: Not while they had their heads on.
0: When the heads on, they wouldn't do it. No. Right.
3: And you couldn't, like, they were very secretive about getting dressed and stuff.
0: Yeah.
3: You can't see them.
0: Well, South Carolina, cocky, like, the student's not allowed to reveal their identity. The only person knows is, like, their roommate. That's it. And so at graduation, it's always a senior. And at graduation, they will always, the person will come in and they'll have the gown on, but they'll have those big yellow feet on. And it lets everybody know, oh, this guy or this woman, they were cocky and we didn't know.
3: That's cool.
0: All year long, they keep it a secret, and they reveal it at graduation.
3: It's a one-year gig?
0: And people go nuts. Yeah. You remember when you and I talked to the West Virginia Mountaineer that time at Missouri?
3: Oh, yeah. He was great.
0: He was awesome. He was on full scholarship.
3: Musket.
0: And like it was like his uncle had done it and his cousin had done it. It was like it was tradition. Yeah. I was at a game at Boston College when my dad was officiating the Big East. West Virginia was at Boston College. And the Big East is still relatively new at this point. This is early, mid-90s. And I was living
3: Go Hokies.
0: Yep, I was living in Bristol, Connecticut. I drove up. My brother and I went up to see West Virginia play at BC. And I don't know if he still does it or not, but back then, the Mountaineer, when West Virginia would score, would fire that musket. And West Virginia scored a lot that day. And every single time he fired that musket, you should have heard those people from Boston. There was a lot of F-bombs. A lot of F-bombs. If you're watching on SEC Network, you see that's the cocky reveal. That guy got his yellow feet on.
3: What do you make of – this is a hard turn right here.
0: Okay.
3: You talking about West Virginia and BC made me think about Castellanos, who, of course, now is at Florida State.
0: Right.
3: And he is now in the portal because of the fifth-year rule, and all these guys are coming back to school.
0: Yep.
3: It blows my mind that, like – I think it's Jack Pyburn, had two sacks the other night for whoever, Tampa Bay or whoever, and now he's going back to LSU. And, like, this is just so – it's got me flummoxed.
0: It's dumb.
3: It's just got me so confused. But then at the same time, here's where I get sideways on it, and I should be more educated. I'm saying this up front. I should be more educated on this argument than I am saying it live on national television. But Arian Carter, $427 flight or something.
0: Right.
3: And they're going to suspend him?
0: Right.
3: The NCAA is going to die on this hill?
0: Yep.
3: And suspend this guy who is this awesome young man, freaking baller, for the Tennessee Volunteers. They're gonna put him on the sideline, but they're gonna They're not allowing. The NCAA is not allowing. It's lawsuit after lawsuit after lawsuit.
0: Well, it was a judge in Big Surprise, Louisiana.
3: And the NCAA yesterday something happened where the NCAA won some court. I don't even know. But I can't. It makes no sense to me. And, of course, basketball has been dealing with this already.
0: Right.
3: That now there's the potential where college football players are going to be coming out of the NFL. And I read yesterday that some of them are hoping to get cut.
0: Yeah.
3: Well, so that they can come back to college football.
0: Credit to Marcus Freeman at Notre Dame. Because Marcus Freeman went to the podium and was asked about this. And he said, no, it's too late. It's too late. As a football coach, he said, I can't integrate these guys into my roster. It's too late because the season starts in 2 weeks. And he also said, oh, by the way, classes have started.
3: Right.
0: And I give him a lot of credit because we haven't heard mention of that at all. But I said it before. I will say it again. It's why the five-year rule, if the judges will get the hell out of the way and let it be what it's supposed to be, if the five-year rule is allowed to be what it's supposed to be, then when you are done, we've talked a lot about high school football today. When you are done with your time in high school, it's over. And if you get hurt, you know, the street kid from Friday Night Lights, whatever, you get hurt, that sucks, but you're done. You have a finite window of time, and you're done. When you are done with college, you're done with college. And I will hear about eligibility arguments for guys who are still in college all day long. I'll still hear that. But I will. Once you're gone, you're gone.
3: So I'm going to read this. This is from our homeboy, Mark Slaybaugh. July 29th. The NCAA has suspended Tennessee linebacker Arion Carter for the first two games of the season for accepting a $427 flight from an agent after he declared for the NFL draft. Doesn't every damn college football player have an agent now? I don't understand. There's ambiguity here. But
0: this is the problem, though, with the whole there's a long list of issues with letting guys who have been in NFL training camps come back to college. But, like, you making that comparison is on that list of issues because it's apples and oranges. And the NCAA, they can't win anyway. And this was a stupid, stupid ruling. But now it looks even dumber because I just – but letting a 25-year-old guy who has reps in an NFL training camp come back and play college football, that is literally – I said this on social media the other day. It is like the guy leaning against his Camaro who's 23 years old in the high school parking lot still talking about when he won state. That's like letting that guy come back and play high school football again. It's just not – you can't do it.
3: One of our great friends – who's very well entrenched in collegiate athletics. This person will remain nameless because I don't know if this person would want me to say.
0: Right.
3: This is what they say. Just texted right now. Legally, the difference between Carter and Pyburn is that Pyburn did not waive amateurism. He played in an NFL game.
0: Right. No,
3: Carter with – sorry, I didn't mean to cut you off.
0: Sorry.
3: Carter with eligibility chose to accept money. Pyburn went to the NFL because he was told he was out of eligibility. There have been players who've declared for the draft have been denied TROs. So, okay, if that's the letter of the law, okay, great. I'm not still for me. I don't. It just doesn't.
0: It's just fundamentally,
3: it doesn't jive.
0: Fundamentally, it's still college football, and if you have played in the NFL, I am sorry, you're done. You can go play in Canada. You can go play semi-pro ball. You can go play in half a dozen spring leagues. There are a lot of places to play football. Brendan Sorsby is looking into him right now. But the reality is the same rule applies to him that applies to these guys. You're done. College is done. And you know what? I would love to go back to school. But it's not it just you are done with school. And that's how that goes. All right. None of this makes any sense. And you know what else doesn't make sense? Hillbilly Headlines. That's what's straight ahead. It's Marty McGee on ESPN Radio, the ESPN app, and the SEC Network.
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0: 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I want to thank Robert Klimko for joining us. His fantastic story about Kyle Busch is on ESPN.com right now. Billy Wagner, Baseball Hall of Famer. And I learned today, how do you say the name of his hometown?
1: Tazewell.
0: Tazewell, not Tazewell, which is exactly how I would have said it. And it looks probably like have said it before.
1: Some people there might need to be tased.
0: It's, well, you know what? And speaking of which, it's time for Hillbilly Headlines.
2: Hey, y'all, this is Coach O. Since these two jokers, Marty and McGee, won't let me in their pickup truck, I'm going to have to do the next best thing. That's right. It's time for Hillbilly Headlines. Go Tigers.
0: All right, here's one we can relate to, I think. Let's take it on down to Florida, Cocoa Beach. Florida man caught speeding claimed he was rushing to the Bucky's bathroom. Florida man was arrested for speeding on I-95 in Cocoa. His explanation, he was trying to make it to Bucky's to use the restroom, the county sheriff said. A 30-year-old man was pulled over to a traffic stop in Cocoa. Oh, no, wait a minute. Measured him going 117 in a 70 around 2:45 p.m. on August 8th.
1: He was in the loud pedal.
0: Yeah, he was arrested for excessive speeding. He claimed he was trying to get to the Bucky's bathroom. The nearest Bucky's location was roughly 61 miles away in Daytona Beach.
1: Man, he was
0: The sheriff's office said
1: sweating.
0: The quote is, the bathrooms at Bucky's are exceptionally clean. However, you should probably be a little closer than 60 miles from your restroom destination when using it as an excuse for speeding. Plus, I'll say this about Bucky's. It is difficult to get to the bathrooms. Once you get there, they're awesome, but it is a walk. And so that dude was not going to make it anyway. But I'm not going to lie. I've sped many times because I'm like, you and I have had deals where we're trying to get to the airport after Marty McGee on the fall, but we've had 6 cups of coffee each, and we look at each other like, are we going to miss this flight or we're going to wet our britches?
1: We've come real close. To some malfunctions.
0: Yeah. What you got there?
1: An amateur golfer has resigned from his membership at a St. Louis area club after admitting to a now viral cheating scandal in which he faked a hole in one.
0: Oh, what? Whoa.
1: Zach Holland, a former collegiate golfer who now reportedly has a 2 handicap, told ESPN Radio St. Louis that he placed his golf ball in the cup at the par 3 fourth hole before the start of a membership event at Wing Haven Country Club.
0: Come on, man.
1: Located in O'Fallon, Missouri. Quote, you do something as dumb as I did, there are consequences for that, Holland said Friday during an interview with The Morning After on 101 ESPN St. Louis.
0: Oh.
1: Holland told ESPN Radio he completed the first 3 holes with his group before telling his playing partners he needed to make a personal cell phone call, allegedly regarding his mortally ill grandfather. Mortally ill grandmother. While they played the fourth hole. In order to keep up the pace of play, Holland told the group he would tee off on 4 ahead of them and
0: thanks
1: meet them later on the green.
0: Y'all.
1: When he reunited
0: we'll
1: with the group,
0: week.
1: He told
0: it's
1: his partners
0: McGee.
1: He thinned his tee shot, didn't see where the ball ended up, and faked a hole in one.
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14: Good morning, Utah Golf Radio, coming to you live today from T-Box Centerville. We're here with Jordan Bloxham.
15: Jordan. Morning, Paul. How are you?
14: I am good. Thank you. Jordan, of course, the sheriff of golf at
15: T-Box. So that's going to stick, I guess.
14: I don't know.
15: We'll see. We'll see how it plays out.
14: We'll see how it plays out. 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I am Paul Pugmire, your host and president of First Tee Utah. 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And we are powered, as always, by T-Box. We're here at T-Box today. T-Box, of course, where they have cracked the code on the whole golfer experience with clubs, coaching, and community. Jordan?
15: Well, we've opened the code. We just keep adding to it.
14: Yeah, okay, that is legit. Yeah, that is legit. So, and I should have introduced Jordan's our co-host today. We're very glad to have you with us here today, Jordan. What's next? What's T-Box adding now?
15: It's just with the player performance, we've brought on some really good coaches. We just introduced recently Stephen Amick, who's the director of instruction up at Glen Wild, Josh Gregory, who works with a lot of guys on tour, and Odie Vincent, who is a really good coach and coached some college, was in 80 at Washington for a little bit. And Josh Gregory works with the likes of Jackson Koivin, JJ Spawn, and so we brought them onto our player development
14: team. Just works with them. How?
15: He's their player performance coach for Koivin and JJ Spawn, and I think Patrick Reed, and then a bunch of other guys that are really good players.
14: Wow. Yeah. Okay. That is really interesting. How will that affect, say, like the rest of us who aren't Jackson Koivin?
15: you'll get the programming that we're building for our members. They'll have access to the same information because that's who we're getting it from, right? We're getting it from the source and building it so we can add it into our members' player performance programming.
14: Okay. Fascinating. So just they will have access to these top level coaches. When I say they, I mean T-Box members, access to these top level coaches just within the T-Box membership.
15: The T-Box membership. Yeah. Not direct access to them, but access to everything that they teach their guys.
14: Wow. Okay. That sounds like fun.
15: So, and it's good. Josh Gregory's amazing just with his practice. He's always said when the first time I met him, which was, last fall, right after JJ won the US Open.
14: Mm-hmm.
15: Can we just pause on
14: that for a quick minute? Will any of us ever forget the 66-foot putt on the 72nd hole in the ring?
15: No, it's one of those iconic shots that'll stick with
14: the golfing rest of our lives. Okay, I'm sorry. I interrupted you. Okay.
15: But just with like the way he goes about and builds a practice program is really amazing that most people just don't even think of doing it that way. Even guys on tour, he's like, guys on tour don't, they're really, really good, but a lot of them don't know how to practice effectively and efficiently.
14: Okay. That's actually been something that's been on my mind a lot lately. Do you have any thoughts or guidance for me on that, Pro? Practicing better.
15: It needs to be consistent. It needs to be simple. But I think a lot of the times we'd think of practice as just banging balls. Right, balls or just going out and playing 9-18 holes, but there needs to be some purpose behind it to really lock things in.
14: Okay. That's legit. And as you say that, I'm thinking, but I like beating balls.
15: Yeah.
14: Okay. So then I keep my same old poor level of play. Then, eh?
15: It just allows you to do some things that builds in consistency, right? So there is some block practice that's part of it, but a lot more random practice and just a lot more focused practice that you can do, right? Obviously, 98% of the golfers out there aren't professional golfers and aren't doing it for a living, so they don't have 8 hours, but you can build a program if you do it 1 to 2 hours a week, but you're doing a very structured program. It'll help you a ton.
14: And this is something that the Box Pros will help the membership
15: it's
14: work
15: something
14: out.
15: That we're building. Okay. We're getting all the video done for it right now so that we can add it to our programming that we can push to our members and make them all better golfers.
14: Fun stuff. All right. Let's talk for a minute about a guy who is a better golfer. And I'm talking Kihei Akina. We've heard this name before, and the world is about to get a full dose of Kihei Akina. Kihei was named this last week to the Walker Cup team. This is, I think, the highest honor that can be paid to an amateur player.
15: Yeah.
14: To be named to the Walker Cup team. Now, that's unfair to the players from Australia and Japan, et cetera, et cetera. This is America and GBI, Great Britain and Ireland. I mean, it's just like the Ryder Cup. So there's that unfairness built into it. But the reality is the history of this event is such that when one is named to the team, obviously you've played a lot and a lot of great golf to be in consideration, but it also means somebody else has to recognize that you've played a lot of great golf and they expect you to continue to for two crucial days. And they name you to the Walker Cup team. Kihei is the first native Utahn to be named to the Walker Cup team since, drumroll, George Von Elm in 1930. Okay.
15: Wow.
14: Yeah. Indeed. There have been a few other BYU golfers, Rick Fair, Mike Brennan, John Fote, Preston Summerhays at ASU, and Preston is a Utah native. He played in 2023. But Preston and his family moved to Arizona prior to going to high school.
15: Yeah.
14: So for players who graduated from a Utah high school, there's Kihei Akina and George Von Dillem.
15: It's a pretty good list on there. Yeah.
14: Yeah, I know, right? John Foate, we had on the show a couple weeks ago, a USAM champ. Look, this is such a big thing.
15: Yeah, and he's been playing some really good golf, obviously, making some cuts in some PGA Tour tournaments. He's been playing really good golf.
14: Yeah. Finished in the top 10 individually in the NCAA this past year as a freshman. He won the Phil Mickelson Award, which is given by the NCAA to the top freshman in the nation. That's Kihei Akina. We may recall years ago when Phil Mickelson was a freshman at ASU, he just won everything. He's 18 years old, killing it. Yeah. And so the Freshman of the Year Award is named after Phil Mickelson. Kihei Akina has that on his shelf. And he now will be heading to Lahinch in Ireland, which is where the Walker Cup will be staged this year. It's just in 2 weeks, right around the corner.
15: Yeah.
14: It is just such a big deal.
15: And it gets I think some of these, and because I've watched the USGA things, like the US Junior Am, the US Am, right? They run for such a long time, so it's hard to watch them all. But it'll give me more reason to watch some golf, some probably early golf since it's in Ireland.
14: Yeah.
15: The Walker Cup. Yeah.
14: Yes. So that is one of the benefits of it being in Ireland. And this is always one of the things I love most about the Open Championship, British Open week, is getting up early, watching it.
15: Yeah. I love that. You can get up at 4 in the morning and you've probably missed, a good 2 hours of programming.
14: Exactly. I have been known to sleep on the couch and set an alarm for 4 o'clock to get up and watch this thing. Okay. That's a little obsessive. That's a little extreme. I get it. But just back to the Walker Cup, and let me just talk about some of his teammates. Ryder Cowan and Ethan Fang and Josiah Gilbert, all really big time NCAA players, all top 10 in the world golf rankings. Kihei is currently number 11 in the world golf rankings. One of my favorites on this team, Stuart Hagestad from Newport Beach, California. The guy is 35 years old. This will be his six Walker Cups.
15: That's got to be it's a record, right?
14: That's a good question. I don't know.
15: That would be, just because most of the time these guys end up turning professional and that's the end of it.
14: Yeah. Yeah. Yeah. Mostly you're exactly right. Miles Russell, the high schooler, the left-hander, he's 17 years old. He's out of Jacksonville Beach, Florida. He is number 4 in the world amateur golf rankings and number 1 in the world amateur golf rankings, Preston Stout, who just completed a stellar college career. These guys are all on the team. So what we're talking about, this is a top feeding list. And where's Kihei Akina? Right in there. It is a big, big deal that Kihei gets picked for this team. And it's the kind of thing that'll be a part of his biography the rest of his life. It's one of those things that sticks.
15: It doesn't go away.
14: No. Yeah. No. Okay. We need... and we'll have more about Kihei, but congratulations, mad props, Kihei Akina, 2026 Walker Cup team. All right. I would like to do now a little Jed X update.
16: Come listen to a story about a pro named Jed, a poor three putter. He had bogeys in his head. And then one day he was shooting at the green, got the worst dang bounce anybody ever seen. Left, that is. Short-sighted in the rough.
14: 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Jed X Jug has completed.
15: It's not me, and it's not you, Paul.
14: It's not me. Look, I straight up, I go homeboy on this. I just own it. My team is Tony, Zach, and Patrick, and it didn't work out, but dang, I like following them, so that's half the fun. Jed X, of course, the backdoor fantasy game we play here at Utah Golf Radio, where we are identifying the three players who will barely make the FedEx Cup playoffs. You get a point for every position they finish up to, and including number 70, because that's the cutoff for the FedEx Cup in the regular season. And Jordan, you know what you get after 71 and beyond?
15: Bupkis.
14: That would be Zippers. Yep. We have ourselves a champion. It would be Taylor Fresh, one of our first Tee Kids. Taylor's on the line with us now. Taylor, good morning. Welcome to the show.
17: Hi, guys. Good morning.
14: Good morning. Taylor, you the champ.
17: Yeah.
14: That's all you got? Yeah?
15: That's super exciting.
14: Taylor, Tell us about your strategy and your approach to winning the Jed X Jug.
17: I kind of just like looked at the rankings and picked some that were close to 70, and I picked Nick Taylor because he had my name in it. So.
14: Oh, okay. I was going to say Nick Taylor's a great pick. I like the guy. He finished 63rd. So you had a team of Nicholas Højgaard, Nick Taylor, who honors your name, and Harry Hall. And Jordan, the thing Taylor did in this is the absolute necessity for doing well in the Jed X Jug. She got points from all her players.
15: Yeah.
14: And I love your approach, though, Taylor, just saying, okay, who's around 70, and you pick them. Now, that can go south, because if they slip to 71, you don't get anything for them. And at that point, you knock yourself out of contention. But last year, you were a co-champion with your father and sister. What does it mean to you, A, to repeat your own self, but to do it without him? This is on your own.
17: It's kind of funny because I think that our team was also in the top five for a little bit this year, but I didn't know that I won until like a few days ago. My dad told me.
14: Okay. Well, you join a list of some of the greats of the backdoor fantasy game, and we will get you properly presented with the soon to be coveted Jed X Jug. And thank you so much for playing. I think it's really a fun thing, and congratulations, you're the champ.
15: Yeah, congrats, Taylor.
17: Thank you so much.
14: All right. That is Taylor Fresh, the Jed X champ. And Jordan, I sense a little disappointment in your friend.
15: My guy, Jason Day, let me down. I was top five for a really long time.
14: You were.
15: And had Jason Day drop out, didn't play very well coming down the stretch, and it cost me.
14: It does. And the thing down the stretch, I love your reference to down the stretch. The Jed X Jug, by design, gets really volatile in the last month, let's say, but especially, and then the last couple of weeks, it just bounces all over the board. But when you add it all up, T Fresh Golf, Taylor Fresh, she had a 3-point margin of victory over Curb Dog. Taylor had a total of 153 points with her team of Nicholas Højgaard, Nick Taylor, and Harry Hall. Curb Dog was second at 150 points. Drops a little bit. Girls Go Golfing. That, of course, Jan Brownstein's team. She was in third place. Retirement Al. This actually is one of my teammates from Boise State back in the day. His name, really great guy, Alan Wright. And then Triple H finished in fifth place. There's your top five for the 2026 Jed X Jug. That champ, Taylor Fresh. Cool stuff.
15: Yeah, it was fun. And halfway through the thing, I was like, because I couldn't remember my other players. I know Jason Day is the one that kind of let me down, but I was like, I can't remember my other two players right now. After I dropped off the list, I didn't have that reference anymore.
14: So, I'll have to go look him up.
15: Yeah, we'll have to look it up.
14: Okay,
15: you drop. To see off how the bad list. I think two of my players were right on the edge, and I think they both slipped out.
14: No, what's funny about that is we of course track the top five on our website,
15: yeah,
14: UtahGolfRadio.com, and when you drop off, yeah, you do kind of go into purgatory there.
15: Yeah, and it was there, but it was fun. Like watching the, I mean, this is, you know, goes right along with the Wyndham Championship. It's fun to watch the Wyndham Championship just to see,
14: oh yeah,
15: who bounces in and who bounces out, right? You get one player making a birdie and moving up or dropping down the leaderboard, and it vaults somebody into the top 70 or out of the top 70. It's kind of fun to watch.
14: I love watching it. I also like to sit there on the couch and smugly say to the TV, pretenders, you're just barely following the bubble here in the last week. We've been doing it all year. All right. We need to do a UPOD update.

0: U-Pod update brought to us by Girls Go Golfing. Check them out at Girls Go Golfing on Facebook. This is a place to connect with other women and girls in the game. Travel, play, have fun with the gals at Girls Go Golfing, run by our own Jan Brownstein. So, Jordan, are U-Pods didn't have such a grand week.
1: No, there's nobody playing this weekend.
0: Okay, on the big show. Nobody made the playoffs. So we've got blanks for Tony, Zach, and Patrick and anybody else on the big show.

0: Yeah, and so did Preston.
1: Yeah.
0: So Danny and Preston both missed it. They were at 6 under, 138. Now, the Corn Ferry is set up as a birdie fest. We know this. But sometimes more than others, and this was one of those more than weeks. Holy cow. And the thing is, the top of the leaderboard isn't too terribly out of whack. What's crazyville is that you go like 2-3 shots down, and there's groupings of a dozen players, and then another dozen players, another shot back. So you add that up, and that's why the cut ended up being so low.
1: Yeah, and it's, I mean, because the leader's only at 15 under.
0: Yeah, yeah, that's...
1: But I mean, the leaders, I should say, because there's seven of
0: them. There's seven
1: of them. I mean, so it's just, yeah, you get them all bunched in there. But that's what a Corn Ferry Tour, right? It is a birdie fest, and it's getting these players comfortable with shooting low numbers, which you have to do when you go to the PGA Tour. Obviously, you're not going to shoot as many of them on the PGA Tour, but you need to be comfortable with it.
0: Well, par is more valuable on the big show, and Patrick Fishburne likes to talk about that, how he feels like he is better suited for the PGA Tour than the Corn Ferry, because he is more comfortable where par is more meaningful, which in some ways is kind of interesting to hear from the guy who totally carpet bombed the Utah Open, won it by 9, shooting next to nothing.
1: Yeah.
0: And but nonetheless, he says, look, I think my game is more suited to the big show. I think my game is more suited to the PGA Tour rather than the Corn Ferry. And legit point. So we do need to just report a little bit on Zach Blair. We have talked on the show about this. We will talk more about this. Zach is in the most unique and just almost unbelievable position of being on the bubble and in sight of making the tour, the PGA Tour, getting full status on the PGA Tour from two different lines in, either the Corn Ferry point system or the PGA Tour point system. He currently sits at number 28 on the Corn Ferry rankings. You need to be in the top 20. He's going to slip to 33, it projects, as of the way the points work out right now with having missed the cut this week in Kansas City. But again, that's within shouting distance. He is within a good week. That's all. Have a good week.
1: Yeah. Top three, I think, would push him up there.
0: Yeah. And it's just a simple, straight math. But the thing that's amazing is same thing on the PGA Tour. So during the fall series, Zach will have incredibly difficult decisions to make.
1: Where to play. Yeah. Where do you play?
0: Where do you try to go get points?
1: Yeah.
0: And Jordan, do you focus on one or the other? I don't know. Do you go where there's more money to be made? I don't know.
1: There's a lot of decisions.
0: Do you see how you're doing this week and how you did last week and where that puts you on the different point systems? I don't know.
1: Yeah.
0: We will be talking with Zach later. he just wasn't available this week, but anyway, pretty amazing. All right, real quick, on the America's Tour, Connor Howe. Oh, let's start at the top. Cole Ponich and the Manitoba Open up in Canada. Cole sits at T16, -5, 135 on rounds of 67 and 68. He is projecting into the 75th position. Right. He needs a good weekend here. Needs to secure his position on the America's Tour going into next year. Same thing for Brady McKinley. He is T24, -4, 136 on rounds of 66 and 70. He projects at 49 on the America's Tour. Connor Howe is an interesting case. He missed the cut this week up in Manitoba. He was at +1, 141. Cut came at -2, so he was 3 out of the cut. He is currently inside the top 20 on the point system for the America's Tour. He currently sits at 17. He projects to 22.
1: And is it the same? Because, right, there's so many different, obviously, avenues, and I haven't paid as much attention to the America's Tour on what elevates them to the next tour. Is it still the top 20?
0: It's the top five.
1: Top five.
0: The move on automatically to the Corn Ferry. The rest get preferred status in the tour school system. There are three levels of tour school. I think you pass on. If you're in the top 20, you pass through to the third

0: stage.
1: Yeah, to the final stage. Yeah.
0: And things like that. We know what I might be off on some of the details there, but the point is, plus you get in the top 75, you've got a place to play next year. You've got status on the America's Tour next year, and place to play status is it is the entryway. It is the most important thing.
1: Yes. Yeah, you got to. Yeah, if you don't have somewhere to play, it's hard for sure.
0: Absolutely.
1: But getting that into that final stage is huge as well, because you have a good week there, then you've got Korn Ferry status, and then a closer path to the tour.
0: Yep. Mike Weir on the Champions Tour. He's in Canada as well, and who doesn't love it when Mike Weir's playing in Canada? Canadians all celebrate. I think it's cool too. Rogers Classic in Calgary. After one round, Mike Weir sits at T17 with a 67. All right. We need to send some love to the Bank of Utah Player of the Week, presented by the Utah Golf Association. This is Claire Chang for her impressive victory at the Mary Lou Baker Open. She shot rounds of 71, 73, and 67 for a four-shot margin of victory. Claire Chang, the Bank of Utah Player of the Week, presented by the Utah Golf Association. All right, we got to take a break. When we come back on the other side, we're going to revisit the Utah Open that was played last week.
1: Yeah, it was a good one, and we'll obviously talk about it, but very Utah-centric this year.
0: Very Utah-centric. That's one of the stories. All right, stick around on the other side. 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
2: Get ready for the 2026 Utah football season with classic calls all August long. 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
3: 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Yeah, yeah, yeah. 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And, Jordan, we're talking ourselves a little Utah golf.
4: Yeah, the big one.
3: Doesn't get bigger than the
4: the Utah Open.
3: Utah Open. And there are so many things about the Utah Open that I just love. First of all, it is a great championship, 54-hole stroke play championship, rich, rich history. It is the closest thing to a convention of Utah golf on the year. It's a reunion.
4: It's a lot. The Utah section does a great job of running a tournament, and I don't know any other open that does with what they do with running eight pro-ams prior to the tournament.
3: No, nobody does that. Two a day for 4 days leading into the tournament proper. Absolutely amazing. This year, we had a repeat champion, Blake Tomlinson. He won for the second time. He won in 2022 as well. It was a really interesting stretch. He ended up winning by two shots over Cole Ponich and Rhett Rasmussen. Blake shot minus 21, 195 on rounds of 66, 62. That'll get you healthy. And a 67. Ponich and Rasmussen, two shots back at minus 19, 197. John Fox, minus 17, 199. And then at T5, rounding out the top five, Tyson Shelley and Carson Lindell, minus 16, 200. And Jordan, we were talking during the break, all these players, there's a trend. There's something they share.
4: they're all Utah players, which during the presentation, Executive Director Devin DeLynn made note of it. He was very, very happy to see. He's like, I apologize to all my non-Utah players, but I was really stoked to see it be an all Utah leaderboard and coming down the stretch.
3: Absolutely an all Utah leaderboard. So in addition to those top five, you know, all of whom native Utah kids, Utah high schools, Utah Junior Golf Association, playing in section junior events. So the top five, Blake Tomlinson, Cole Ponich, Rhett Rasmussen, John Fox, Tyson Shelley, Carson Lindell. Let's pick it up from there. And the trend continues. Yeah. T7, Peter Kim and Simon Kwan. T9, Jace Benson, still in high school. Yeah. Jackson Moss and Jackson Reese. T12, Blake Brown, again, still in high school. Those top 12 players all share the background of being raised in Utah, being products of Utah junior golf.
4: Yeah, and then you got Derek Fridge. T12 is the first non-Utah grown golfer on the leaderboard.
3: Yeah, and he's a two-time champion of this event, so it's no surprise to see him doing well. But then it picks back up, but it goes right back on theme. Brandon Robinson, a box athlete.
4: Yeah.
3: Right,
4: he was just in here yesterday.
3: Okay,
4: working. I think he's headed over to England.
3: Oh, is he? Oh, yeah, interesting. We got to check in with him.
4: Yeah.
3: Okay. Braxton Watts is in the mix next. Keanu Akina.
4: There's a lot of them. I mean, even, you know, you've got Angus
3: Clintworth, BYU.
4: Mm-hmm. BYU product, you know. So he's not Utah grown, but he does have Utah roots.
3: Yeah. Pretty amazing. But when it was all done, it was Blake Tomlinson, the last one standing. Pretty interesting on the back nine. Blake he was in trouble off the tee on 10. He was in the trees left on 10. Punched down to low runner, bounced it up to the green, and it went through the green. So he's over the back of the green on 10. The pin is back right, and it's not looking too spiffy for Blake.
4: It's not an easy pin placement for that miss.
3: No. Well, Blake compensated by jarring the thing. Yeah. Chipped in.
4: Just make it easier on yourself.
3: Yeah, don't worry about this obviously downhill putt you're going to have. So he chips in on 10, and that kind of kickstarts a really good run on the backside. But his run on the backside was not spectacular. It was solid. It was good. Yeah. He played the back in four under,
4: look real quick. 32, bogey
3: four under, 32. Yeah. Clean card. He birdied the two par fives in addition to chip in, then had a birdie, a style point birdie on number 18, the 54th hole. It didn't really change anything. But he did everything, kept his card clean, did what he had to do while those around him stumbled. And the Riverside trees got in the way of everybody who was trying to make a run at him, except for Cole Ponich.
4: Cole made a big run.
3: Yeah.
4: Yeah.
3: Cole shot 62 and, he was just too far back, but he made up a lot of ground. And I talked to him afterwards. He was all grins. And I said, Cole, how you doing, man? He says, I feel good. He says, I just shot 62 and I made a bogey.
4: Yeah,
3: you did on 12.
4: Had a bogey in there. But it looks like Carson Lindell. That's who
3: Carson faded.
4: Yeah, he kind of ran into some things on 11, 16, and 17, right? Those are three bogeys and the rest pars on the back, and that's just not going to get it done down the stretch.
3: Not going to get it done down the stretch. Not even and candidly, he saved par on 13 on the first par five. He made a really good par after being in trouble with the trees. He had tree trouble on the back. And now look, Carson is a champion. We know this. He recently won the Colorado State Open. Obviously, he knows this course. He played at Brigham Young. But Blake has shown his ability to win as well. And Blake was the one who held it all together. Of course, we were a part of the presser following Blake's victory. Interesting discussion. Let's roll the tape. Here is Blake Tomlinson, your 2026 Utah Open champion. Blake, how does this one feel compared to the first?
5: It feels just as good. I mean, winning once is great, but twice is even better. So, yeah, it feels really nice.
3: You have been grinding out around the world on the America's Tour, playing qualifiers all over, but you haven't won in a little while. What does it mean to you to get back to winning?
5: Yeah, I mean, it's great. I've had a kind of a brutal year just with some injuries and then some Monday qualifiers not going my way this year. And it's really good momentum going into Q school this year. And it's always nice to win. So it's good. Yeah.
6: So you slept on the lead. Have you done that often? And then you lost the lead. What were your feelings and how did you get it back?
5: Yeah, I think I was in the lead in 2022 through two rounds and played really good the final round, holed out twice that year. And so, I mean, it's hard to get used to that feeling, but I was better this time about not getting so nervous so often. So, yeah, I think had a slow start, a couple things didn't go my way. And then the eagle on 7 was really big for me, big momentum shift.
3: Was that the turning point of the round?
5: I think so, yeah. And then the chip in on 10, that was also very good. And then I was just kind of off and running from there.
3: Let's go.
6: Did you have an eye on that Cole and Rhett Rasmussen were, especially Cole was making a charge. Did you know at all that he was doing what he was doing?
5: You know, I didn't until we were on about 16 tee box, and I kind of figured that somebody was going to be coming from behind making a charge, and so I knew I had to just keep playing well and hitting good golf shots, and that's what I did. So
7: your driver got a little erratic at times, but then 13, 15, 18, you just stepped up and striped him. How gratifying was that in those moments?
5: It was really good. Yeah. I mean, I knew I had to, you have to hit good tee shots on those par fives on the back nine, because it's not the widest landing areas, especially with trouble on 15 and the tree blocking out all the righty cutters on 13. So yeah, it was really nice to see something go online for once off the tee. So it was good. It was nice.
8: At one point, or different points, there were four different leaders today. Did you, have you felt after you lost that two-shot lead, how worried were you? Obviously, you said you weren't really checking the leaderboard, but.
5: Yeah, I mean, in those moments, I kind of just slow down now and not get too far ahead of myself. So I was a little bit worried, but I knew it was early enough to where I wasn't out of it by any chance. So I just knew that I had to keep playing good golf like I have the whole week. And luckily things fell into place, and that's what happened.
3: It's interesting. A couple times here in our conversation, you've talked about things that are different for you now that you've learned. Sleeping on a lead, slowing down in a moment. What do you know now? What have you learned as a professional that you didn't know as an amateur?
5: Playing conservative is good, and it saves you money.
3: You know, Garrett Clegg is so thrilled to hear you say that.
5: Yes, I know. He's smiling right now. That's for sure. But yeah, I mean, just a lot of growing up. I mean, every golfer has grown up as they play in tournaments. I mean, I have been since I was really young and just learning. And yeah, having the opportunity to play and compete and do well in this tournament has taught me a lot about who I am and a lot about what kind of golfer I am too.
6: Can you just tell us year by year what you've been doing since you won here in 22, like what tour you've been on and also what's next?
5: Yeah. Since I won in 2022, I think for 23, I played on, gosh, it was either, I can't remember if that's when the switch from Canadian to America's Tour was, but kind of the same thing. I did America's Tour, did a full season, and then 2024, I did America's Tour again. And then in 25, I just did the first half and didn't make it through to the second half. So I was just doing a bunch of state opens and a couple of Monday qualifiers. And this year, I haven't had any status, and I've just been chasing Mondays and doing a couple fill-in tournaments.
7: What was it like to be part of this leaderboard, like Devin referenced, with all these guys you grew up playing with and against, and high school, college, junior, everything?
5: Yeah, it's amazing, because, I mean, I've been battling with them for tens of years, and I know that they don't give up, so I knew I had to play good. And yeah, it's just good to have that competition, especially here in Utah, and just kind of represent what we have as a state.
8: Did that almost make you feel maybe a little more comfortable with opponents that you knew, your family got to be here, obviously your girlfriend on the bag, that kind of thing? Did it all just kind of make you feel a little bit more comfortable?
5: I think in a way, yeah. I mean, because it definitely helps knowing that you beat some of those guys, even when they're playing good too. So I think that definitely helped a little bit. It wasn't on the forefront of my mind, but yeah, it was less of a variable, I guess. Yeah.
6: How old are you now?
5: 27, almost 28.
3: Let's go back to the middle of the back nine. What Kurt calls Quest Corner, the North. Then, yeah, exactly. I mean, he shot zero there when he won. Those three holes, 13, 14, 15, in your group, there was tree trouble all around you, and you kept it on grass. You kept it in play. What was your mindset? What were you observing? What were you going through at that time as you saw Simon and Carson fall down around you, and you kept standing?
5: Yeah, I mean, like, you never want to see that as a competitor. You want somebody to, you want everybody to play well, but you to just play a little bit better. But I think that gave me a little bit more confidence, knowing that, like, I can pull away if I hit really good drives and good shots in the greens. And I think it was just swinging hard and staying focused and staying in the moment and not thinking three holes ahead what I'm going to do. And, yeah, just trying to be mistake-free.
3: Did you intend that aggressive left line off the tee on 15?
5: No.
3: It worked out well.
5: It did, yeah. No, I definitely pulled that a good 12 yards left, yeah.
3: How much did you have overhanging tree branches on your second?
5: Luckily, because it was that front right pin, I had nothing. Okay. So, yeah, it was a clear shot.
3: Line off the tee on 15?
5: No.
3: It worked out well.
5: It did, yeah. No, I definitely pulled that a good 12 yards left, yeah.
3: How much did you have overhanging tree branches on your second?
5: Luckily, because it was that front right pin, I had nothing. Okay. So, yeah, it was a clear shot.
3: And that was executed as well. You played the hole beautifully, but it was very aggressive.
5: Yes, yeah. More aggressive than I intended, so, yeah.
9: Blake, your name's on the trophy already. At this moment, what's more important to you, that it's going to be added a second time, or that check and that money that this win brings?
5: Oh, man, that's a tough one, Dodds. I mean, it's all good. I mean, both of them are great. I think that my name on the trophy is going to last a little bit longer, so probably the name on the trophy.
9: What for is me. Next for
5: you? I have New Mexico Open in the middle of next month, so I've got some time off of tournaments, and then I'll go play in Q School after that and just try and make another run.
3: Do you have an assignment for Q School yet? Do you know where you're going?
5: Yeah, I'm going to New Mexico University course for first stage.
7: Paul told a story about the Pro Bowl Open when you threw a number at him and almost caught him. What, did you shoot 62 that day?
5: Yeah.
7: Same thing?
5: Yeah, it seems like we're both just gunning for each other in these Utah events. It's awesome. Yeah, you played well today.
3: Beautifully played, Blake. Congratulations.
5: Thank you. Thank you, guys.
3: So an awfully lot there, Jordan. I want to start with this. When Blake Tomlinson, a two-time champion, a great champion, we know this, and he talks about how hard it is to stay in the moment, and that staying in the moment was key to his victory. Help me, pro. Why is that so hard?
4: It's just hard. Your mind can start wandering, right?
3: And
4: you make one, right, for him. He makes a bad swing. And the funny thing that a lot of people will kind of miss on that is where on 13, he said on 13 and 15, he's like, I just swung hard, but stayed focused.
3: Yeah.
4: Right. Cause a lot of people will be like, oh, he was, you know, it just knew he had to get the ball in the fairway. Was he just going to hit a little guider down there? But guiders usually get offline a lot quicker than if you're just committed to a target and go.
3: Gosh. But yeah, why do we steer it? I steer it all the time. It never works.
4: No, it usually ends up in the ditch, right?
3: Yeah,
4: really. when you steer it. But yeah, just staying focused. It's something you have to learn. And like I said, he's learned it. He's obviously played some high level golf, through college and into his professional career. But it can just get away from you. You make a couple of bad mistakes. I played that week didn't make the cut, but it was, I hadn't played a lot of golf and a lot of tournament golf. And you just makes it, if you're not able to do that and stay in that moment, you can make a decision that can cost you two or three shots.
3: You played well. You did not smell up the joint.
4: Yeah.
3: but you hadn't been prepping, Jordan.
4: I hadn't been playing a lot, and a lot of things I threw away some shots around the green, but it's being in a situation and being able to prep helps. Obviously, these kids that are, they're all kids, right? So, and the top of that leaderboard, they're all kids. But they've been prepping, and there was just some things that I wasn't clean with, wasn't sharp with, especially around the green, and the putter got squirrely on a bunch. I don't think I putted horribly, but there was a few holes. But yeah, staying focused. You have to stay in the present, right? You can't worry about, and he said three holes down the road. I mean, you can't really worry about what's going to happen on the next shot.
3: No,
4: it's got to be that shot and that shot only.
3: I understand that conceptually. I try for it, but it's hard.
4: It's hard. And
3: Blake was doing it.
4: Yeah. And just staying right. He knew what he had to do. Right. He's like, I need to hit this shot, and I need to just swing hard. But he said he played conservative, and I hate the word conservative. It's conservative targets. Swinging aggressively.
3: Yeah,
4: but that's an aggressive shot. I think shot that's where it kind of came into with that too, right? He's like, he said conservative, but then he said, I got to those holes and I just swung hard.
3: Yeah, and to me, I don't like the term conservative on this either, because I think it implies backing away from the shot, away from what's being asked of you. And I don't think that's the right thing at all. Picking a smart target that allows for still being in the hole when you miss the target, because golf is a game of miss straight up. Yeah. It's a game of playing within a miss dispersion rate, and picking a smart target. A lot of people pick targets that I don't represent a lot of good thought.
4: they can. And that's where that doubt can come in, right? You can pick a smart target, but swinging aggressively.
3: Yeah. Yeah,
4: that target.
3: I agree. Congratulations to Blake Tomlinson. Second win in the Utah Open. No small thing there. And you start talking about multiple winners of this tournament and the air gets pretty thin. Blake Tomlinson is there. All right. We got to take a break. When we come back on the other side, a little things and stuff. 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
3: 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We are talking a little things and stuff. Mike Allaman from Uinta is unable to join us. He is in the midst of the finals of his club championship.
4: Hey, go get him, Mike.
3: Go get him, Mike. He says he's in third place going into the last round. We're cheering for Mike Allaman. But he wants us to talk about the new Callaway product, a hybrid thing, a fairway wood thing called the Quantum Mini Spinner. That's new this week at Uinta Golf Stores from Callaway. And this new club is really interesting to me. It is this Quantum Mini Spinner. Fairway woods, high loft fairway woods.
4: Yeah.
3: They come in 7-wood, 9-wood, and 11-wood.
4: I play a 7-wood right now.
3: And I've got a 7-wood in my bag too. I dropped the 3 and I have gone to
4: I've thought about going with a 9-wood. 11-wood may be out there, but you know.
3: Okay, but you're thinking 9-wood as well.
4: I've toyed with the idea. Yeah.
3: What would you drop?
4: The 5-iron would drop.
3: Okay.
4: I'd probably try to get something, and these are obviously looks like they're bonded. So you can't mess with the loft too much, but I'd probably dump the 5-iron if I did it.
3: Is five the longest iron in your bag right now?
4: It is. I have a 2-iron driving iron.
3: Driving iron.
4: So, okay, fair, but yeah, I kind of mixed that in. I pulled out, and I think it may have been 2 years ago at the Utah Open that I pulled out the 4-wood or the 4-iron for the 7-wood.
3: Mm-hmm.
4: And I'm like, oh, I'll just test it out. Yeah, it hasn't left my bag since.
3: First of all, 3-woods are hard to hit off of anything other than a perfect lie. And then the perfect 3-wood lie is the top of Bum Phillips' head. Do you remember? Bum Phillips used to coach the Houston NFL team?
4: Yeah.
3: And he had that buzz cut. His hair stood straight up.
4: It's right there. Nice, good lie. And a lot of players, and when I do my fitting now, I usually go straight to a 5-wood.
3: Yeah, okay. So
4: fitting.
3: I've got a 5-wood just strengthened a little to 4-wood loft, and then I go to a 7-wood, and it's been so much better. I'm interested in these new Callaway clubs at Uinta, because they are exactly designed for what we're talking about here.
4: It's just easier to get up in some players, and when I've like done fittings across, you know, the multiple years that I've been doing it, some players just hit a fairway wood better than a hybrid. So this, like the 9 and 11 would play great into that. Just gives you a little bit more mass in that loft on the face. Just gives you some confidence to hit a higher ball.
3: Absolutely. And folks, let me just note here, Jordan Bloxham is one of the best fitters in the state. If you have a chance to do a fitting with Jordan Bloxham at T-Box, you should do it. You'll get fit right. All right, we got to take a break. The point here is you got to be considering these higher lofted fairway woods straight up, and absolutely get yourself into a Uinta and check out these new Callaway mini spinners, they call them, but it's high lofted fairway woods. These should be in.
4: It should be at least looked at for a lot of players.
3: Yeah,
4: for sure.
3: You absolutely have to try these out. All right, we got to take a break. When we come back on the other side, we're going to be catching up with Sue Nias in the airport. She's in Detroit. She's been playing in the...
4: Yeah, glad she was able to join it in between travels.
3: Stick around on the other side. 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

0: It's 9 o'clock on a Saturday. That means Utah Golf Radio coming to you live today from T-Box in Centerville, getting you inside the ropes on all things golf in Utah in partnership with Utah's leading golf organizations, the Utah Golf Association, the Utah Section PGA, Fairways Media, Utah Golf Foundation, the Utah Golf Course Superintendents Association, Utah Junior Golf Association, and First Tee Utah. This second hour of the show is presented by The Ranches. We will be talking with Ranches next week, Ranches folks next week, to tell you all about what's happening there. We want to welcome them to the show. You got to go play The Ranches. If you haven't played it recently, you haven't played it, get yourself to The Ranches. And we are powered, as always, by T-Box at tbx.golf, where they have cracked the code on the whole golfer experience with clubs, coaching, and community. tbx.golf, get yourself to a T-Box. We are joined now by a member of the Utah Golf Hall of Fame who continues to add to her stellar and almost unfathomable resume of playing in USGA National Championships. You know who I'm talking about. It's Dr. Sue Nias. Sue, good morning. Welcome to the show.
1: Good morning, Paul. Good morning, Jan, if you're there, and good morning, radio listeners.
0: Yeah, absolutely. We're here with Jordan Bloxham.
1: Good morning, Jordan.
2: Good morning, Sue. How are you?
0: So, Sue, we caught up with you in the airport in Detroit, I'm guessing, right?
1: Yes.
0: Okay, where you have been over in Ann Arbor playing in the U.S. Senior Women's Open, another USGA National Championship. Tell us about your experience, how you got there, what it's like. We want to know all about it.
1: Well, I'm exhausted, so let's start
0: okay,
1: there.
0: That's fair.
1: I've walked approximately 8 miles for the last 7 days in a row.
0: Wow.
1: Because it's an all walking and no rangefinders and hilly, and it's called Barton Hills for a reason. Another amazing Donald Ross design where everything falls off all the sides of the greens and it's shaved, playing, stimping out at 13-ish. So it was challenging and fun and exhilarating, and to be at the pinnacle of the game that I love for women 50 and over is very rewarding, very satisfying. Just wish I could have played it a tad better.
0: That's fair. I get it. I would note, let's just review the score here real quick. You improved, which I highly respect. Missed the cut. Shot plus 17, 161 on rounds of 82 and 79. And like I say, picking up strokes round over round, I think, is the sign of a good player. And we all know that's what you are, Sue.
1: That's kind. But you also need to note that the cut was 10 over par.
0: Good point.
2: Yeah, was,
0: you're right.
2: I should have noticed that.
0: Yeah.
2: It was high for sure.
0: And T1.
1: So that's like, wow.
0: Yeah, exactly. T1 is at minus 4. And it's moved a little bit since last night because the third round is underway. But it currently is Marion McBride, Annika Sorenstam, and Michelle Redman. And this has got to be fun. Michelle Redman's a friend, yes?
1: Susie Redman is a better friend, but Michelle Redman is also a friend, yes.
0: And what's it like walking around at a national championship like this that attracts the cream of the cream internationally, and you're there, you've got the player medal on your belt, you are walking as a peer with the best of the best.
1: Well, it was better this time. The first time I did it, it was a little too much awe and shock. But this time I was more calm and more confident in my own skin and just doing the best I could to prepare. It's amazing. You know, there's Julie Engster. There's Chris Johnson. There's Annika. There's Charlotta. There's, you know, Corinne Nismark and Lisa Lott Neumann and many people who I played with on the European tour, plus the people who we watched on the LPGA tour. Michelle McGann was there, and, you know, in her famous hat. And Carol Semple Thompson teed us off one day, and Hillary Lunke teed us off the other day.
0: Wow.
1: Like, oh, okay.
0: That's really cool.
1: Yeah.
0: So tell us about this Donald Ross course.
2: Yeah, Donald Ross, I think, has created a lot of enemies with what he does around the green.
1: Yeah, his green complexes are crazy hard. The bunkers, the greens are all elevated 5 to 6 feet, pumped up straight off of the surface that they were created from. Down on the surface they were created from, 5 or 6 feet down, are flat bunkers with the front edge of the bunker thick grass. So when you get in the bunker, you have to get it over the 5 or 6 feet, and you're coming from a flat surface, so you're not, you don't have an uphill lie to help you get it up. You gotta hit it pretty good to get it over, and then it doesn't stop very well as you hit it to a much higher elevation. So all of the bunkers were like that. Some were more severe than that, but there wasn't one that was less severe than that.
2: Yeah, that sounds about right for Donald Ross. But
1: yeah, the fairway bunkers are layered. So you can see the first one, but you can't see the next one right behind it. So if you go over the first one, then you end up in the second one or the third one. So they're stacked throughout the fairway. So it's just challenging. And of course, it's long. We played at 6,200 yards. And for me, that's really long. I hit an awful lot of nine woods and elevation change and humidity and wind here carries a lot of moisture in it. So you got a little wind into you and it's a full club. And that's a little wind. If the wind blows hard, it's a lot of club.
0: So much going on there. Now you are not unfamiliar with Donald Ross courses. You grew up on one in Florida. And when you played previously in this event in the U.S. Senior Women's Open, it was at Pine Needles, another Donald Ross track.
1: Donald Ross. I'm starting to become very familiar with him.
0: But yes, I think you mentioned something briefly a moment ago. I want to make sure I understand correctly. The Donald Ross design characteristics for the green complexes is made most severe by shaving down the runouts. Is that what they did there at Barton Hills as well?
1: Yes. As a matter of fact, Steve, my husband, caddied for me in the practice rounds, but he had a sore knee. So Kevin Canole, my PGA friend from Pleasant Grove, flew in to caddy for me in the tournament. They have no place to put the golf bag down. So that's the best way to describe it. So there's green, and then there's runoff. So there's nowhere to put the golf bag down.
0: That's the best measure I've ever heard. I never thought of that.
2: there's not a lot of flat spots, and it can be very challenging with that because it'll just roll down to the bottom, and it just makes that.
0: If you're going to hit a lofted club, the strike has to be absolutely perfect with zero margin for error. Did you try that, Sue? Did you putt it from there? How did you approach this?
1: I tried all of the shots.
0: Okay.
2: All of the above.
0: Did any of them work?
1: Of them.
0: They're all so hard.
1: I hit it off the toe. I hit it with the hybrid. I bump and run it. I putted it. I tried all of the shots. And, you know, once in a while I got lucky.
0: Well, I don't think it's luck, but so hard. What's going to be your takeaway from this superlative experience?
1: I a couple of people I've said this to, they're like, no, don't make this decision now. Don't do it. I think this is my swan song.
0: Oh, really?
1: I think this might be, although next year, Tacoma Country Club is a very fun golf course. I coached on it for 10 years, and Rich Friend used to be the head pro there. I love that golf course, but the journey to here is exhausting. It takes so much to get to prepare for the qualifier. I have to go out of state for the qualifier and have to have a caddy, have to have walking, have to be ready to do the qualifier. And then I have to go out of state again to do the tournament itself. And it's just so much. Many, many things have to get put on hold to be able to do this. And I'm at a point where maybe I hit the ball great yesterday. I hit 15 greens and I missed the last one.
3: Whoa.
1: I think I might have been my swan song.
3: Son of a gun. Well, we would respect and appreciate whatever decision you make. We would miss deeply if this watching you play. I get it. And look, Jordan, we all know the context in which Sue speaks here.
2: Yeah.
3: And about how hard, stupid hard, qualifying for a USGA event is. Sue Nias is one of one. She is the only player, man or woman, in the history of the USGA to qualify for and play in every USGA championship. She started as a 17-year-old playing in the US Junior and now playing in the US Senior Women's Open, completed the trek. Nobody has done that except for Sue Billick-Nias. And Sue, if you decide to hang it up, nothing but mad respect and just absolute thrilled for what we've been able to watch you do.
1: Well, thank you. And it's been quite the journey, and I'm grateful to have had the opportunity to be on this journey.
3: Yeah, incredible stuff. Well, have a good flight home. We will look forward to seeing you again when you're back home in Utah.
1: Senior section championship is next for me. So
3: there we go. Okay.
2: just a little, not that's only a couple of weeks away.
3: Yeah. But Logan Country Club this year. All right. Sue, congratulations. My goodness. What an amazing run. And what a way to cap it. If you decide to do that. Incredible.
1: Thank you so much. Absolutely. Have a great day, everyone.
3: You too. All right. Thank you, Sue. Jordan, that is Sue Nias. Holy cow. Breathtaking.
2: Yeah. And I was just looking at her scorecard and she said, you know, and those greens, yeah, with how she was describing them are hard. Donald Ross greens are not easy.
3: No.
2: If you miss it in the wrong side of the green, and even if you miss it just on the green in the wrong spot, it gets tough.
3: Oh, you can be on the putting surface and out of position.
2: Yes, completely out of position.
3: Exactly. And the runouts on these Donald Ross greens, when they are maintained and prepared properly, which USGA does that, shock me, they are so hard. They're so penalizing. And
2: it just runs into spots where you have to hit a really, really good shot to give yourself a chance at an up and down.
3: Yeah. Yeah. Amazing stuff. What a treasure Sue Nias is. We are so lucky to have her as a part of the Utah Golf family. Absolutely amazing stuff. Nothing but mad respect for Sue Nias. Holy cow, what she has done. We need to talk about somebody who needs some relief.

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1: According to her rundown, everybody at the Live.
0: Everybody at Live. Okay.
1: It's been an interesting ride with them, right? When they came out, I was not opposed. I watched it originally. It just didn't get marketed well. I think they did some things that they tried to separate themselves too much rather than just
0: Interesting observation. You're right. Some of the things they did were just plain not golf. Certainly not championship golf. Plain no.
1: And so it's interesting that it's coming, right? They obviously had canceled the team championship.
0: Yeah.
1: And it's ending this weekend in Indianapolis.
0: Yeah, yeah. I would really be surprised if this is not the end of Live. We hope for nothing but the best for our good friend Kendra Dalton, who works at Live Corporate. We hope things work out well for her and all her colleagues. But the reality is,
1: supposedly they have a lead investor coming to the table, but nothing's finalized. They never say what. And there's been a lot of rumors thrown about over the past couple of years with different things. If it's done in the right way and they have the right investor and they use it more as a feeder tour, I think that would be okay.
0: Yeah. I do think the whole team stuff is just silliness. There's no connective tissue. Okay. Jordan, I know that you are a fan of the University of Utah.
1: Yeah.
0: Is there connective tissue between you and the University of Utah football team? Mm-hmm. Yeah, there is.
1: I grew up here. I didn't go there, but I mean.
0: No, but there's something that connects us. There's something that connects us to the teams we cheer for and the teams we identify with. I spent part of my childhood in Kansas City. I am a Kansas City Royals baseball fan.
1: Yeah.
0: Okay, and they play horrible baseball. They do it for years on end. Now, 2015, 1985. Yeah.

0: that really hurt him.
1: Oh, that's true.
0: I don't know. It would be interesting. Hopefully when it all shakes out at the end of this and we get some clarity on it, we get some of the players back, like Rahm, DeChambeau, you know, some of the
2: I want to see those guys play against Scotty and Rory.
0: Yeah.
2: Yeah. Give me some of that.
0: So hopefully they can find a way back. I think they've kind of created that way back a little bit with their access to the DP World Tour.
2: Uh-huh. Which Patrick Reed has absolutely killed.
0: Oh, yeah. He left. He's like, all right, I'm going to kill it and earn my way back.
2: I've got respect for Reed. He didn't whine about the situation. He didn't ask for any special treatment.
0: Which respect in Patrick Reed doesn't get thrown around.
2: Okay, fair enough. Okay, but I like watching him play. I love
0: watching him play. He's one of the best, and that's one of the players that Josh Greger works with. I asked him, I'm like, who's the best? Who has the best hands in the game? And he said Patrick.
2: It's Patrick Reed. Yeah. Patrick Reed is the player now who is carrying on the Seve Ballesteros, Lee Trevino mantle. I got those in wrong generation order. Lee Trevino, Seve Ballesteros. It is Patrick Reed. Best hands, best short game. I love watching him.
0: Watching him around the greens.
2: Yeah.
0: And so he's done that. It's looks like Terrell Hatton's there. And I was reading something and for his walk-up song in his last one, and it was like set me free, something was his walk-up song a little
2: That's rich.
0: But I mean, I think you're gonna have to see like guys like, you know, Hatton and Rahm and DeChambeau kind of make their way back and play the DP World Tour, which is great for the DP World Tour. You get some of those guys out there for a season. I mean, it just elevates that tour.
2: Yeah, and that's exactly what I respect about Patrick Reed. He didn't whine, didn't ask for special treatment. He said, what is the path? They said, go to the DP World Tour. He goes, okay. He goes to the DP World Tour. He wins two out of the first three and finishes second in the other one.
0: Yeah.
2: And gets the points. And he said, okay, what next?
0: Yeah.
2: And just goes and does it.
0: And the guys that really want it and really want to play, they're good enough and they'll find a way back and be on the PGA Tour, maybe 2028, when who knows when this craziness with the new schedule comes out. But
2: all right, interesting stuff. All right, let's talk about somebody on a Sizz. On a Sizz, brought to us by Copper Rock. My gosh, I like this golf course. Check them out at copperrock.com. You got to go play this thing, guys. It is a championship course that is fun for the rest of us to play. You can get on the tee sheet, copperrock.com. Go play Copper Rock. And okay, on a Sizz, Scotty Scheffler, he just dominated last week.
0: He torched the field last week.
2: It was like, don't make Scotty mad, because he's going to go do this. But there are two things. First of all, he should be player of the year. I'll come back to that in a minute, but I've got to pause for a sec on a great quote from Rory McIlroy talking that they were asked about, okay, yeah. Scotty's playing well this week. What do you say? And he goes, quote, if he gains 9 strokes on the greens every week, we're all effed.
0: Oh yeah. And so when you posted that on the rundown, I was like, where did that? Cause I didn't watch any of the interviews, but then I just pulled up his stats and I'm like 8.917. Yeah. If Scotty does that,
2: gained putting.
0: Gained putting.
2: Yeah.
0: Total. If he does that, there's nobody that's going to be.
2: It's over.
0: Yeah.
2: I mean, Rory, no slouch.
0: Almost anyone who does that, no one's going to be.
2: Okay.
0: Them,
2: that's a valid point, but he combines it with Scotty Scheffler ball striking.
0: Yes.
2: Scotty Scheffler iron play most especially. But it just underscores, Scotty Scheffler's on a Sizz. Now let's talk about player of the year. And we might come back to this late in future shows. We were talking about this earlier. Tell me your thoughts.
0: So I was looking at it. And I'm like, is there really a standout? And the only person right now, if you got a vote, and I looked at when it ends. So there's still, you still go through the playoffs,
2: go through the tour championship,
0: and looking at it, and Scotty didn't have a good round one, but followed it back up with a 65. So he put himself back in the mix. So I just pulled up everybody, you know, good old ChatGPT. I'm like, give me the list, right? Chris Goddard has 3 wins.
2: Yeah.
0: Right. And a lot of really good finishes.
2: And I love watching Goddard play.
0: But if you look at Scotty's with the win,

0: last week. He has 2 wins, 11 top fives, 12 top tens, and 15 top 20s.
1: It's just stupid.
0: I mean, it's when you just look at that, I mean, it's amazing. And somebody that kind of probably under the radar, Matt Fitzpatrick, because he's got 2 wins, 7 top 5s, 9 top 10s, and 12 top 20s.
1: Yeah.
0: So it's like there, but it's like every right. When you look at it, like the consistency, he's just up there every week. And it's the scare factor. I don't think you could take it away from him unless Chris Goddard goes on to win the next 2 weeks and he's up close.
1: Yeah. So he gets
0: in the discussion.
1: We still have the rest of the playoffs, quote unquote, the different discussion. They're not really playoffs, but anyway, if Goddard wins at East Lake, he's got to be in the discussion
0: heavily. That puts him to 5 wins.
1: Yeah. Yeah.
0: And yeah.
1: But you didn't even throw in a statistical analysis of what Scotty does on strokes gained in various aspects of the game, where he's dominating. Yes. So if player of the year means best golf first of the year to last of the year, I think it's slam dunk easy, Scotty Scheffler.
0: Yeah.
1: All right.
0: Yeah. Like I said, it's there. If Goddard does some things coming up, I think you have more of a talking point, but.
1: We're going to keep our eyes on this one. Anyway, right now, Rory McIlroy, if Scotty keeps gaining strokes, we're all left. All right. We got to take a break. When we come back on the other side, we're going to have, I've been looking forward to this conversation. Dr. Tyler Standifird at UVU.
0: UVU, yeah.
1: Yeah. A biomechanist. He does research into what makes golf swings work. We're going to talk about golf shoes. And how they affect your swing.
0: We've had him up here a couple of times and done some work with his force plates. And
1: why does that not surprise me? Yeah. That's great stuff. All right. Dr. Tyler, when we come back on the other side, you are listening to Utah Golf Radio, powered by T-Box on the Rocky Mountain Golf Network.
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1: Yeah. Utah Golf Radio coming back at you from T-Box Centerville. We're at T-Box with Jordan Bloxham, where they have cracked the code on the whole golf experience. 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
0: No, it's big and it's growing.
1: It is at that. We are coming to you in partnership with Utah's leading golf organizations, the Utah Golf Association, the Utah Section PGA, Fairways Media, the Utah Golf Foundation, the Utah Golf Course Superintendents Association, the Utah Junior Golf Association, and First Tee Utah. This second hour of the show is presented by the Ranches. You got to get yourself out to the Ranches and play it. I know a lot of you have played it before, and you need to go play it again. Things are better and different out there at the Ranches in Eagle Mountain. 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And, of course, we are powered by T-Box, as we've discussed, cracking the code on the whole golfer experience with clubs, coaching, and community. We are joined now by Dr. Tyler Standefeard from Utah Valley University. Tyler, good morning. Welcome to the show.
10: Hey, good to be with you guys. How are you guys doing this morning?
1: Fantastic.
0: Doing great.
1: Doc, you always do such interesting stuff, and it starts with asking a good question, which is the nature of you academic researcher types. We appreciate that. You've been doing some work on shoes and how shoes affect the golf swing. What was your original question that took you down this path?
10: Yeah, you know, I my research didn't start in golf, right? So I did some running research, weightlifting research, walking research, and, you know, you keep seeing these studies in those sports areas where they see that footwear makes a difference. It makes a difference in how people run. It makes a difference in how people walk. It makes a difference in how people weightlift. And I thought, you know what, like, I don't see anything really out there as it relates to golf shoes. You know, maybe there's something here worth exploring to see if it makes a difference there as well.
1: What have you found out?
0: Yeah, I'm interested.
1: You want to know?
10: Yeah. I found out that it for sure does. So this is the second study that I've done on golf shoes. My first one was a little bit smaller. This one is bigger. So I've now probably had, I don't know, 30, 35 golfers come through my lab of various skill levels and swing speeds. The study is pretty simple, right? They come in, they bring their drivers, and they get on my force plates. We have TrackMan running. We have 3D motion capture going. And we throw them in different shoes and have them try and hit the ball as far as and as straight as they possibly can. And we start to look at some of the differences. I can tell you that golfers should be looking at their shoes more than just how it complements their outfit.
1: What do they need to be looking at?
10: Yeah, and, you know, Paul, when we talked about this earlier, you know, I said that my dream is a world where golfers understand how important the shoe is in terms of equipment. And so, you know, my advice to golfers when they ask me about this is, you know, hit golf balls in different shoes before you buy them. The same way a recreational runner would take a few laps around the store or on their treadmill, grab some shoes that you like, put them on, see how they feel, and then hit some golf balls and see what happens. Now, I think, Paul, the one thing that I'm really big on as I study ground reaction forces, a lot of golfers really struggle to feel the ground, which makes it hard for them to send force to the right locations in the feet. And so I would always encourage golfers to find golf shoes that, that allow them to feel the ground and kind of where they're pushing on that ground during their swing.
0: So it makes a ton of sense. And I'm just kind of interested to see, was there one like style of shoe that they, that performed better?
10: Yeah. So the current project I'm doing, I'm under a signed NDA, so I can't share too many details on that.
1: But just tell us, Tyler.
10: I know, right? Not with all your listeners, not with all your listeners eavesdropping. To answer that question, Jordan, like I'll say this: my philosophy when it comes to golf shoes actually follows, I think, closely my philosophy in shoes in general, which is we have these, you know, really impressive feet with tons of ligaments and muscles and structures and bones. And, you know, there's so much that they should be doing that I really feel like, you know, golfers in the past, the traditional golf shoe, right, Jordan, has been this really stable golf shoe with a very rigid sole. And I think that works for a lot of players. I'm not saying it doesn't. But I do think there's some space in the world of golf shoes to start looking at things that maybe go against that mold a little bit, that maybe aren't quite as stiff in the bottom, that allow a little bit more freedom of movement with the foot. And my philosophy on that, Jordan, is that, you know, a lot of golfers we work with, they lack some mobility in the foot. And so you put them in this really maybe stiff, stable shoe. And if have you like worsen that problem versus something that, yes, has enough support there for them, but maybe gives them the freedom to be a little bit more mobile in that shoe.
0: Okay. That makes a lot of sense. And I've, like I was talking with Paul, I've played, I actually played a lot of golf where I was just playing in a tennis shoe. Yeah. Cause I like to feel the movement
1: in my feet. When you did that?
0: Very rarely. Okay. I don't swing hard enough, Paul. I don't swing hard enough to slip around. But I mean, it's just, I like to feel some movement in my feet, in the way that I swing and just how it feels more natural and comfortable. So that makes a lot of sense, but it does, you know, kind of get that question, you know, what are they, you're looking at to try to find that right shoe and try.
10: Yeah.
0: And obviously trial
10: and error is great. You know, it's interesting because maybe some of your listeners might be saying, well, what kind of gains are we talking about? Right. Like Tyler, are these guys putting on a certain shoe and they're hitting the ball 3 or 4 yards, you know, farther. And that tells a story. I have golfers that over the course of an 8-ball driver set in research, you know, we all know that 8 drives is not 50, right? We understand that. But in some golf research, you know, 7 to 10 is kind of a number where you start to get a little bit of a representation of the data for players that have some level of consistency. And I'm seeing some players that in a specific shoe, you know, they're picking up 10, 15, 20 yards of distance in a shoe.
1: Oh, okay.
0: so we're gonna have to make those claims. This is where Squares backs it up, I guess. Maybe.
10: Yeah,
0: we're talking about the Square shoe and how they make the claims of the added distance.
1: Yeah, are those legit?
10: Yeah, one of my first study was actually on the Square shoes. I'm no longer under an NDA with them, so I can talk about that study specifically, but. Yeah, that was a study where golfers were seeing in my study somewhere about, you know, 10 to 12 yards. And the benefit for me in that is I get to also see why they're doing it, right? I get to start to uncover forces that are changing, right? So it's such a big part of the golf world now as people talk about force plates and ground reaction forces. And, you know, when I have the capacity to run TrackMan with that force plate technology, you actually see improvements in force. You see improvements in how that lead foot works in the downswing to really create the rotation and some of the power that we want from golfers. And I like some of the things that Squares is doing. I like that they've got a little more room for the front of the foot to kind of spread out. I do think sometimes their shoe can be a little bit heavy and a little bit stable. So I do like some of their principles, but you know, I think that, you know, there are other things out there, to investigate as well.
1: So interesting.
0: now we're just gonna have to go buy more golf shoes, Paul, is what it sounds like. We need to get some deals with these companies and do some testing research.
1: I need to go get my next pair of shoes that doesn't work. I've got an unholy history on this particular point, Tyler, and it's been a challenge for me. But what you're talking about it's not just about people with stupid feet like mine. This goes to equipment that affects that game for everybody.
0: Yeah.
10: And I love that. I love that, Paul, what you're saying with equipment. Cause if a golfer, I mean, every golfer is going in and trying the new greatest driver, right? To see how much more distance can I get. I haven't had a new driver in 3 years. They go hit that driver and they pick up 5 to 7 yards with driver, and they're spending, you know, what now, $600 or $700 on a new driver. The golf shoe is a part of your equipment. It 100% is, like it is, and every other sport understands this, right? But unfortunately in golf, there's some barrier that we don't understand that, because if you had a driver that you picked up 15 yards with, and then somehow magically that driver also made you pick up 7 yards with your irons, which obviously would never happen, you would do it, right? The golf shoe is the one piece of equipment that spans the entire bag, the entire golf bag. And yet all we do is walk into the store, see a color we like, I don't know, put it on, say it fits me, and then we walk out the door.
1: Okay, I was giving Zach Johnson a little grief at the Utah Open the other day because his shoes matched his shaft on his driver. and he starts, he looks at his shoes, looks at his shaft, looks back and forth, goes, I didn't mean to do that.
0: Yeah, and a lot of it is comfort. I just got a text from my wife, said no more golf shoes.
1: Oh my gosh. Cecily, we're working here.
0: But it would be interesting, and you're close enough. I might have to get, like I said, I just did get some new golf shoes, and it would be interesting to test. And I've got some old golf shoes, but it'd be interesting to test those. I'll have to hit you up.
1: Yeah.
0: Come down there and test them out.
1: When will your NDA and your whole research project reach a point to where we can know in greater specificity? I guess I'm asking brand and model, what shoes really perform, which of this foot equipment makes a difference in your game.
0: It's just like drivers. I think it's going to be different, right?
10: I will say there's been some exciting stuff with this one, Paul, because I've been kind of classifying golfers, at least with this shoe, because it's a very different shoe. Even golfers who've come in, very different shoes. I don't know if you've had Eli Rogers on your show, who's does a lot of strength and conditioning. PT has his own set of force plates, and he wouldn't mind me sharing this. He came down. He's a fast player, and he picked up 20 yards of distance and increased his dispersion, decreased his dispersion by 15 yards. Right. Just because of the unique, it's just a little bit of a unique shoe. And so I've seen about 50% of the golfers so far in this study, pick up on average, 12 to 15 yards, some of them as much as 20, like I said. So I will be done with this study at the end of September, granted getting golfers in. So man, if you've wondered kind of the question that Jordan's asking, please, find me and come down and swing in my lab and be a subject in this golf study, get some TrackMan data, look at force plate data. Yeah, I would love to have anyone come down, because again, we just need more numbers, need more people to see if we're seeing this occurring more.
1: be careful what you say.
0: I think you may get flooded, and I've actually participated in one of Tyler's studies on grips,
1: because
0: my daughter was going down there.
1: Okay, so Tyler, I'll ping you after the show, but I'm lucky, I'm fortunate, I've got your number in my phone. Do you want to give out your number? Do you want people calling you?
10: I need a lot of people. You can find me on UVU's website. Unfortunately, the only social media I'm on right now is LinkedIn, which I know is really old and boring of me. And then also, you know, I don't know how you get word out, but sharing, you know, my email. And I mean, the reality is you laugh about that, but I think I'm at 20 subjects and I'd like to get to 70 by the end of September.
1: Okay.
10: So yeah, I would, again, golfers who, yeah, who can put a driver on a ball and are curious about some of this stuff. It's so far it's been a fun process. So.
1: Okay, check him out on LinkedIn, folks. I know there's somebody out there listening and saying, hey, I want to do that. Dr. Tyler Standifird at Utah Valley University. We're going to see if we can get you some subjects for your study there.
0: Yeah, I think you got at least two more.
1: Yeah, so. Yeah, I'm going to do this. Yeah. Serious, I'm bugging you later today. Cannot wait to see what comes out of this. It's so cool. Thank you so much for joining us to tell us about it.
10: Yeah, appreciate the time to you guys.
1: All right. Thank you. Dr. Tyler Standifird, Utah Valley University. This guy, you've worked with him. You've had him up here at T-Box. I've been down to his lab for other things, but this guy, really dynamic, really smart.
0: Yeah.
1: And he ask the right questions. Fascinating. I cannot wait to learn more about
0: it. Something you don't think about a lot, and with the shoe, but it's definitely how you can get that ground force and move, right? It goes into the movement side of it. If you get locked out and you're not able to swing as efficiently as you could with a different shoe, I mean, it's worth checking out for sure.
1: Absolutely. Okay. Great stuff. Holy cow. What's next, Jordan?
0: I don't know. I'm still thinking about gaining 20 yards. I know. That would help me. Sorry, a little distracted there.
1: No, it's okay. It's okay. It's exactly where my brain is. So what's next is the what's next segment. We've got to take a break. We'll come back on the other side and tell you what's coming up next in Utah golf. You are listening to Utah Golf Radio, powered by T-Box on the Rocky Mountain Golf Network.
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17: What's next? What's next? And I'm saying, what's next? What's next? What's next? What's next? And I'm saying, what's next,
18: sir? When I ask what's next, it means I'm ready to move on to other things. So, what's next?
1: Yeah. Yeah. Utah Golf Radio, putting the bow on the show, telling you what's coming up next in Utah golf, brought to us by our good friends at the Utah Golf Association. Let's just say it here, Jordan. If you are listening to this show, first of all, thank you.
0: Yes, second, appreciate it.
1: If you're not a member of the Utah Golf Association,
0: just do it.
1: What's wrong with you? You need to be a member of the UGA, the governing body. 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But it just means you're a part of the game. 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They're simple. And either join or renew Utah Golf Association. So, coming up next in Utah Golf. First of all, kind of fun, the Red Hills Fall Am down at Dixie Red Hills. It will be Tuesday, the tournament will be the 9th and 10th of October. But here's the drill, folks. They're doing this twice a year now because there's such a demand for this tournament on this golf course, right? Jordan, we were talking about it during the break. How fun is Red Hills?
0: Yeah, Red Hills is one of the funnest courses around.
1: An absolute gas to play golf on. It's on every list of top 9-hole courses in the nation. It is just plain fun at Red Hills. It's hard to get into the tournament there. So the tournament registration opens at 7 a.m. on Tuesday, September 1st.
0: It'll be full by 8.
1: Maybe 7:15. If you want to play in this tournament,
0: you better get on.
1: You need to put an alarm in your calendar, put notifications in your calendar to make sure that you are sitting there with your fingers poised over the mouse to click at the moment that it becomes available. Again, that will be Tuesday, September 1st at 7 a.m. is when registrations open. The tournament will be played on the 9th and 10th of October, the Fall Amateur at Red Hills. So that is going to be a thing here. Bank of Utah championship tickets are on sale right now, today, as we speak. Bankofutahchampionship.com. You can get tickets there. You can sign up to play, to be a volunteer. There still are opportunities to volunteer at the Bank of Utah Championship. Jordan, you and I will be there. And we're going to be doing the show from the Bank of Utah Championship, from the tee box setup that you're going to have there at the backyard. Looking forward to this.
0: Yeah, it was fun last year. Did the same thing. So it's a fun tournament. Obviously, you get to see some guys that, you know, you get a few names that pop in and play. And obviously now Michael Brennan's a two-time winner.
1: Yeah, two-time winner on the PGA Tour, including last year at the Bank of Utah Championship. And what a great backstory there. He was sponsor's exemption.
0: Yeah.
1: And he got the sponsor's exemption by finishing out the America's Tour year up in Canada on a CIS. And so he's this young player is playing hot. And one of the tournament officials, one of the tour officials, I mean to say, mentioned this to the Bank of Utah Championship administration. They said, why don't we give him a shot? Let's give him an exemption. He comes down here and he blitzes the field and he's fun to watch. Boy, talk about somebody who generates club head speed. Holy moly.
0: He gets after it.
1: Oh my gosh. Yeah. I went out and I followed him for 4 or 5 holes. He hits the ball stupid far. Hangs in the air, but really fun to watch. Who's on your radar
0: For that one? I haven't even looked at the list of who's playing.
1: We don't really know. We know it's going to be players who are between 50 and 125 who are either trying to protect the top 100 status or get into.
0: Yeah, obviously there'll be some Utah guys in there.
1: Yeah,
0: my guess is Zach will play again. And
1: got to figure. You got to figure Patrick will be there.
0: Yeah, Patrick will be there.
1: Tony has never played this, but he may need
0: to put that on his schedule this year just for that simple fact, right? He's he's got to get points.
1: Yeah, yeah. He currently sits at 98. But one thing we absolutely know, because the math on this is straightforward, if you sit on your status, you will lose ground.
0: Yeah.
1: You have to get points in order to maintain position, which means you've got to play events and make the cut.
0: Yep.
1: Because there's no points unless you're playing Sunday. So Tony is in a situation he hasn't been in before with this fall series, where he has to go out and protect and maintain his top 100 status in order to get full status next year.
0: He's not playing for the next couple of weeks. So.
1: Nope, not playing. Well, like I say, I've been talking with his management team. Tony and his family are on vacation right now, but we're trying to work it out to get him on the show next week. We'll see if that works out.
0: Yep. It'd be good to see him. But yeah, just it's fun to go and watch guys that you may have never heard of that are all really good golfers, and to watch it in Utah. Good.
1: They're so good. Look, you guys, you got it. Watching them on TV is great, but until you see it in person, you don't begin to understand just how good these guys are. And it's so much fun. This tournament, this venue, this golf course, Black Desert, is, I just think, brilliant. It is Tom Weisskopf's final design before Weisskopf succumbed to cancer. We miss him. But he was such a great designer, such a great player. And this is it. This is his last one. And it is a great golf course.
0: It's a good golf course.
1: Yeah, my gosh. Seeing these great players on this golf course, you got to go. BankofUtahChampionship.com. All right, we got to put a wrap on it. We sure appreciate you all being with us today. Thank you so much for being a part of our show. This is Paul Pugmire saying, yes, you want to play like Jordan Bloxham.
0: And there's Jordan Bloxham saying, enjoy the walk.
1: Enjoy the walk, baby. All right, please replace your divots, fix your ball marks. And for Andy Curtis, don't spit sunflower seeds on the green.
0: Yeah, don't do it.
1: Don't do it. 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
22: Hello there. I'm Mark Robbins. Major League Baseball from Friday. The Rangers jump over the Twins now in the American League wildcard standings, and they had a little help from the Angels in the 10th.
23: First pitch is hit hard to third. Diving Guzman has it on a hop. He throws to second, but he throws it away. Out into right field. Langford scores, and the Rangers walk it off. 2-1 in 10 innings.
22: 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Rangers now with a one-game lead over Minnesota for the third and final AL wildcard spot. At the top of the American League wildcard standings, the New York Yankees, and they don't seem to be going anywhere.
24: High drive, right field. Fair ball, it's gone. It is fair. A home run! He called it fair. A two-run shot for Spencer Jones, and they already want to challenge it.
22: The challenge unsuccessful. The call from the Yes Network. 3-1 Yankees over Toronto, and that is five straight wins for New York. The Phillies with seven straight victories, looking for number eight. Later right here on ESPN Radio, 5:30 Eastern is when our coverage begins of the Cardinals and the Phillies. The USTA announcing Serena Williams and Carlos Alcaraz are getting wild cards to enter the U.S. Open and teaming up to play mixed doubles when the tournament begins in a little more than a week. And Pete Thamel says Alabama chooses Keelan Russell to be its starter at quarterback. Crimson Tide host East Carolina.
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1: It's Hammer and Emmett on ESPN Radio, ESPN app, Sirius XM Channel 80, and tune in. I'm Emmett Golden, and we went to the bullpen. We bring in Sam Ravage joining us in place of Aaron Goldhammer, who's taking his family to their first sporting event, the Little Kids. We are presented by Progressive Insurance. Sam, thank you for jumping in for us. We'll start there. And do you remember your first trip as a kid to a sporting event?
2: It's a great question. I was listening to you guys on the drive-in. By the way, great to be here. I appreciate it, and I'll try not to bring this whole ship down. But I do remember... my very first sporting event, and I was very, very fortunate. For those who don't know, my father, Carl Ravage, has been in the industry for a long, long time. And I was fortunate enough and begged and pleaded with my mother to go to the 2004 World Series at Fenway Park. Now, back then, they had a Baseball Tonight show after the games, and that would be about midnight, 1 a.m.
1: Mm-hmm.
2: So it was after the game, man. I was tired. I was 9 years old. And I took a nap underneath the desk while the show was live. And I was hugging a space heater. It was the middle of October. But it's those kind of memories, right? And that's the one thing I love about you guys and the show today. Man, like hearing some of the stories that the callers have shared, it transcends so many different areas of our lives, man. And it's so awesome to kind of go back and remember what you can remember, right? I mean,
1: yeah.
2: We all have that one, you know, sports memory that we remember. I'll never forget that one.
1: 888-SAY-ESPN. It's 888-729-3776. Let us know. Do you remember your first trip to a sporting event or taking your kids to their first sporting event? I kind of told it a little earlier. My first trip was like 86, maybe 87. And my mom and dad took me to a preseason Browns game.
2: Mm-hmm.
1: In the dog pound. And for people that don't know about the dog pound, it's not for children. Okay? It's not for children.
2: You're going to learn today.
1: Yes, at all. You grow up really fast when you sit in the dog pound. And this is how crazy it was, Sam. After the preseason game, they had a Motown concert on the field with Gladys Knight and who was the Four Tops. And they had a concert after the game. And I just remember all the adults being drunk. That's what I remember being in the dog pound out there. So definitely share your stories with us at 888-SAY-ESPN. Speaking of the dog pound, a big day, as I use air quotations on the radio that no one can see, for the Browns quarterback competition. Shedeur Sanders is getting the start against the Bills today. Last week, Deshaun Watson got the start, and Todd Monken's been doing his best for this to be as fair of a competition as he can. Shedeur gets the opportunity today. Sam, you think that Shedeur can change Todd's mind or influence him on the way he plays today?
2: Probably not. I mean, I come from the college side of mm-hmm. things, and I cover college sports a lot for us here at ESPN, and I've covered college football for quite a while. So watching Shedeur and his matriculation through college was nothing short of amazing for what he had to deal with going from point A to point B in Colorado, obviously coached by his dad, and then getting to the NFL, sliding down on draft day. Like the kid has been through a lot. So I appreciate that. And I also appreciate the way that he's kind of gone about this whole thing, right? I mean, like, he hasn't really flexed his muscles and says, I deserve to be the starting quarterback here. But yeah, I think this is kind of a take your medicine situation right now for Cleveland, right? I mean,
1: yeah.
2: Nothing I say, nothing you say or Hammer say, like, nothing's going to make this an enjoyable season, I don't think, in Cleveland. It's just not going to happen. But if you want to take the glass half full approach here, you know, Shedeur said earlier this summer that he refuses to measure his path against anyone else or play the comparison game. And I want to see him look comfortable today. I want to see him, work in a complex Todd Monken system. I think that's a little bit of a undersold thing. Like, this is not an easy system to pick up that Munkin's putting down there and play with confidence. So to me, I think this is all but done when it comes to the and decided when it comes to the quarterback battle there. I think the most hilarious thing, Emmett, would be if, like, all of a sudden Deshaun has a resurgence and plays like a top 15 quarterback this year.
3: It would be insane.
2: What do you do then?
1: I've always said they should play Shador this year and then just find out, right? Let the chips fall. Right. And if he's the guy, great. And if he's not, fine, because you got two first round picks next year, you get a quarterback then. But as you bring up Todd Monken's system being complex, and that is what we hear around the city, me being based here in Cleveland, is that Deshaun Watson easily executes everything that Monken asks of him. Pre-snap, right? In the huddle, getting the play, getting them out, getting to the line with a certain amount of time. And Shador, that's where he needs to make up ground. And Todd is not going to put a guy out there to play quarterback unless they could do the other. There's non-negotiables in every job. You know, you don't get to a professional level or in any industry without some things that you just have to do. And when it comes to Todd Monken, it's the execution of the offense, not necessarily the physical attributes. Because in camp, every day, Shador makes a throw where you go, wow.
2: Yeah.
1: You know, where you can't believe it. Then he also holds on to the ball for a while, and there are some other things, and you kind of see. But to your point, when Deshaun Watson, Brown start on the road the first 2 weeks. Mm-hmm. Week three, if he still is the starter, he runs out of the tunnel. It's not going to be a warm reception.
2: No, and I am just genuinely curious to see how Todd, the front office, and this franchise go forward this year. Like, it's one of the more fascinating stories, I think, in the NFL for a variety of different reasons, some of them comical. But I do think that, we've all experienced this before, too, Emmett. Like, when we were in school, you know how you were given, like, a test, and sometimes a teacher would say, look, 70% and over, you pass. Under 70%, you're failing, right?
1: Yeah.
2: Like, I think,
1: yep.
2: And in the last game, the first preseason game, I think, like, Sanders was like a 60%. Like, when it's that fine of a line where it's pass or fail, he didn't play a terrible game. He didn't play well enough, I think, to shorten this gap in this competition. He had a nice throw early, I think, in the third quarter to a wide receiver.
1: Floria.
2: But outside of that, like, the performance wasn't impressive. The interception was an overthrow. And, you know, making those mistakes obviously are costly when you're trying to win a quarterback battle. But the concerns about Sanders in camp, about him kind of being a little bit of a slower processor, taking some sacks, holding on to the ball, those were all things, Emmett, that he struggled with at Colorado.
1: Yeah.
2: Like, I haven't really seen the growth in that department. Speeding the game's fast, man. You know it. This game is real fast. And you have got to act and operate quickly. And we have not yet seen that. But to your point, I would love to see it this season, man. Just throw him out there. Let's see what we got. Because, like, again, what if Deshaun plays like 2020 and all of a sudden you're out of the, you know, top couple of picks there, mm-hmm. where you're trying to get one of the top quarterbacks. And this is a great quarterback class coming out of college this year.
1: Yeah, I believe that if the unthinkable happens and Deshaun Watson looks like, you know, Houston Deshaun Watson,
2: right.
1: I think the Browns would extend him, but I think it would be a short. You know, I think it would be 2 years or
2: probably
1: something
2: not
1: like
2: all
1: that.
2: Guaranteed either.
1: No. No, the money won't be what it was. They'll be like, hey, you kind of owe us some money. Right. So we're going to sign you on a player deal here. And I think they would still try to find their quarterback, except for maybe in the second round. You know, maybe a guy like Lenore Sellers, who has all the physical attributes, who didn't have a great season last year. You know, if he is good this year, but maybe not as good as, you know, the 5-6 other big names that we hear about in college football at the quarterback position. Maybe that's somebody they look at in the second round. But at the quarterback position, not a lot to be excited about. But I will say this. The Browns have two receivers. Mm-hmm. And Sam, I've seen a lot of bad players throughout my years. So it's easy to identify somebody that's really good.
2: Yep.
1: And Casey Concepcion and Denzel Boston are the real deal. They got to find a guy to get them the ball. If they do that, they'll be fine.
2: Those two, and what those two guys did in their college careers, you know, even going back to NC State with Casey and Boston, obviously out west, they were all great with Yak. Like they can do some of the hard work for you, man. It's just about getting them the ball. But they got wiggled to them, and that could be exciting if they can somehow find the ball in space. And you're right, considering how low the bar has been for competent quarterback play the last couple of years in that city. Watson's been away for a long time, but he operates the system probably a little bit better than Sanders does right now.
1: He's Sam Ravitch. I'm Emmett Golden. This is Hammer and Emmett on ESPN Radio. Coming up next, do college programs actually want to sign players who didn't make it in the NFL? We'll discuss that straight ahead on ESPN Radio and the ESPN app.
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1: 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We're presented by Progressive Insurance. We are. He's Sam Ravitch. I'm Emmett Golden. And we're asking you, and Hammer's taking his family to their first Browns game, his daughter and his son. We're asking you about your first game, or maybe the first time you took your kids to a game. We'll get to the NCAA stuff here momentarily. But first, 888-SAY-ESPN. That's 888-729-3776. Let's bring in Charger Josh in South Dakota. Charger Josh, what was your first game like?
8: You know, it's really weird because I went on a recruiting mission up to CSU, Colorado State. They were playing SDSU back in 93. And after game, you know, all the recruits go on the field. But I got to walk from the 50 to the end zone with this really cool guy. I don't know if you know him or not, but yeah.
1: What's the guy's name? Man, you can't leave us hanging on the edge like that, Charger Josh. Who's the really cool guy?
8: Don't you know, man? The running back. The best. Went on to play with the Colts, the Rams.
1: Marshall Faulk?
8: Great guy, man. Yeah, damn right.
1: Okay, all right. Well, there you go, Charger Josh. Thank you very much. A little PSA. Let's not be so mysterious with the names.
2: I love Charger Josh, man. I ain't that bright, man.
1: Right. I'm like, okay.
2: Hey, I will say this, though. As a UConn football fan, a little bit upset that Jim Moore took that job at Colorado State, but I digress.
1: All right, let's go out to Iowa City, bring in Jared. Jared, tell us about the time you took your daughter to her first game.
9: Well, we had a couple tickets we bought earlier in the year. Wanted to make sure she got a chance to get Caitlin Clark playing. Ended up being Indiana and Iowa, which was for the Big Ten lead to decide who's going to be in, you know, going through the rest of the games. And they were down by two. Game was just playing. Our seats were right behind the basket. Beautiful seats. And down by two, Caitlin had the ball, hit that three, boom.
1: Wow.
9: Stadium went crazy. So for first game experience for a kid, I don't think that could be topped.
1: Yeah.
9: For a little daughter getting to see, you know, an idol like that.
1: How did your daughter react? What was her reaction like?
9: Oh, I got some pictures. She's posing with her, like, hand under her, like, the whole stadium behind her. Like, she was super excited.
1: That's all. Is she hooping now? Does she now, you know, want to be a basketball player?
9: She does. I coached her for T-ball this summer.
1: Okay.
9: She's going to do different sports at different times. She's mostly a gymnast, but.
1: Nice.
9: You know,
1: nice.
9: Getting her into sports, and we're doing it the slow way.
1: Jared, thank you so much for the call. That's a hell of a game, Sam, to be your first, seeing Caitlin Clark hit a buzzer beater to win the game.
2: I actually, you know, funny story, hosted shows right outside the arena where I think they played the Final Four was in Cleveland, I believe, in 24. Yep. And we had a set there. And seeing the crowds for Iowa, and I know they didn't go all the way that year, but, man, like that was a little bit eye-opening for me. And even as somebody that's covered the WNBA for a long time here at ESPN, I didn't really understand or at least appreciate the fandom for Caitlin Clark in Iowa and what she means to that team, man. That was eye-opening for me. And I'm sure, you know, bringing a daughter to that game, that's got to be special. I can only hope to have something like that.
1: He's Sam Ravage. I'm Emmett Golden. It's Hammer and Emmett on ESPN Radio. I saw this story and my brain short-circuited because I don't understand it.
2: You're not the only one.
1: Yes. So a federal appeals court has paused an order granting an extra year of NCAA eligibility for 2022 grads. So there are players who are trying to make the NFL right now that if they don't, they could go back to college?
2: Right.
1: Then it just sounds weird to say.
2: It sounds very counterintuitive, but I think the absolute easiest way to put it, and I'll try to dumb this down a little bit because I don't really fully understand it myself, to be fair, but college sports, Emmett, right now is in a massive, like, legal game of whack-a-mole. Like, every time the NCAA

0: high school class of 2022. So guys who ran out of time this spring, those players sued, saying it's kind of an illegal monopoly rule blocking them from NIL money, right? So then 3 weeks ago, a federal judge agreed with the players and issued kind of a nationwide order. And suddenly, guys who were out of eligibility, graduated, or even at NFL rookie camps were trying to kind of come back and crash college rosters like a week before kickoff. And then yesterday, a federal appeals court hit the emergency brakes on all of it and paused that nationwide ruling and said, we can't let thousands of former players disrupt locked in rosters a week before the season starts while we hear a full appeal. So there is still chaos going on. The federal pause really only applies to one lawsuit. Dozens of players are bypassing this federal system that we have entirely, and they're going to local courts, places like Louisiana seems to be popping up a lot, Georgia, obviously Colorado, and getting local judges really to force them onto rosters in a way. But yeah, the federal court, I guess, tried to cool things down yesterday.
1: Yeah.
0: Right. But like local and state judges are still handing out these backdoor passes now. So the NCAA, as we have known for a long time, has zero authority left. So courtrooms are running college football rosters right now.
1: And this is all wild because it, like, think about the college teams who have their rosters set and all that. You only have X amount of scholarships that you can give each year. So if it's a guy who gets cut from the NFL and he's able to go back to college, you got to assume they're going to give that guy a scholarship, right? So then they're going to pull someone else's scholarship. It is a complete mess. And it's only going to happen on the, I think it would happen on the top end. I'd be shocked if someone gets cut from the NFL and goes, I'm going to go play for Kent State or something like that.
0: Yes, I would agree with that. I think you're looking at the LSUs of the world that might try to add a running back in there. You know, you're looking at the top echelon of college football that might try to dabble in this. Having said that, I do think that the writing was on the wall for this, Emmett, even back in college basketball season. Like, remember the Charles Bediako situation?
1: Yep.
0: You know, I was hosting Countdown to Game Day there, and when that news broke and Bediako was coming back to Alabama, like, I remember saying very clearly, it is a matter of time that the moment we see a football player go to the NFL in training camp, we are going to see them come back to college because the pathway is now paved for them to do that. And here we are in August, and that's exactly what happened. Players who went to NFL training camps, players who had two sacks in NFL preseason games are entering the transfer portal, and it is just complete chaos. And I've heard these theories out there. I mean, I'm curious to get your thoughts on this. I've heard people say that the NCAA is maybe taking a little bit more of a back seat to some of these legal battles because they know what the outcome is already going to be. In essence, they're going to lose these cases, right? So is the NCAA better off losing these cases in order to sound the alarm even further to get congressional support or collective bargaining, whatever you want to do? Like, does the NCAA have a play here to say, all right, look, you guys do what you want to do. We're out. We're not going to try really hard to try these cases, you know?
1: Yeah, I think that's probably the best way to go about it. The NCAA's biggest problem is that people are loyal to the universities, not the league, you know, not the governing body, right? Like in the NFL, sue the NFL if you want to, right? It's not happening, right? Because all the cases will be tried in New York, you know, and the NFL kind of has some power there. But if LSU, you know, wants to go to courts, they're going to go to a Louisiana court. And some tells me they have some connections to judges and alumni and stuff like that. And I think that's the biggest problem with the NCAA is that the states have the power, you know, because the programs have the power, not the governing body.
0: Exactly. By the way, I don't know what the bar exam looks like in the state of Louisiana, but there has to be like a question in there is, will you support Louisiana State University athletics?
1: No, like you failed the bar.
0: Right. That's a basic question asked on every Louisiana State bar exam. But yeah, no, I mean, like, again, like Bediako showed that he just showed every athlete in America that if the NCAA tells you no, you don't just pack your bags anymore. You just find a local judge who wants to see the home team win, get a 14-day injunction, and then just crash the roster. Like that's the formula that has been laid out, and it continues to be exploited, if you want to call it that. I also, like, I don't really blame the coaches though, because they're just they're

0: They're going with what is allowed right now, and that's what's allowed.
1: And coaches have to win.
0: Right.
1: That's the other. Yeah. That's the other thing. You can't go, oh, no, I'm going to pass up on a guy, you know, that could help us win.
0: No
1: He's
0: doubt.
1: Sam Ravage. I'm Emmett Golden. It's Hammer and Emmett. Coming up next, Alabama names a new starting quarterback. What does that mean for the Crimson Tide?
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16: Hello there. I'm Mark Robbins. It's week two of the NFL preseason, and Friday night the Jets shut out Pittsburgh 17-0. Two Steeler quarterbacks, the backups, Will Howard in his second year, rookie Drew Aller, a combined 21 of 38, 141 yards, and two interceptions, both thrown by Howard. Yet Steelers head coach Mike McCarthy says, no big whoop.
17: I have no concern. You know, so far we've had two opportunities to compete, so they're, you know, they've played at big schools. You know, they both those guys grew up playing quarterback. I don't see any blank in their performance. You know, so they communicate very well. You know, during, you know, our process of, going over Tom, going through, you know, we go through every picture, everything's discussed. I can hear the conversations on the headsets. That's what I'm listening to. A lot of defenses out there, so you know, we're getting better.
16: That's Steelers head coach Mike McCarthy. Hey, we got Major League Baseball coming up on ESPN Radio a little later today, 5:30 p.m. Eastern to be specific. Phillies hosting the Cardinals. Philadelphia trying to extend its 7-game winning streak. The USTA announces Serena Williams, Carlos Alcaraz teaming up to play mixed doubles at the upcoming U.S. Open. And ESPN's Pete Thamel reports Alabama has chosen Keelan Russell as its starting quarterback for this season. Crimson Tide open up the season September 5th at home against East Carolina. And a stunner today in the opening of the English Premier League. Manchester United at home upset by Hull City. Hull City playing its first game since getting promoted.
5: Hey, it's Evan Cohen. Coming up Monday, Titans quarterback Cam Ward is going into his second season as a starter. So how much pressure is on him to take a big leap forward? And will he actually be able to do it? We'll answer that on Unsportsmanlike 6 a.m. Eastern right here on ESPN Radio, ESPN2, and ESPNU.
1: 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We're very lucky, Sam, to have you here today to kind of help us navigate through some of this college football. So the last story, you helped a ton because I had no idea what's going on with that. Well, down in Alabama, they announced a starting quarterback. Keelan Russell has been named the starting quarterback for the Crimson Tide coming up for this 2026 season. And I see that UA's NIL collective announced this. That is the biggest story to me. We have the NIL collective announcing stories. Are they helping in the decisions now? That's my question.
0: It's a fair question that needs to be brought up, needs to be talked more. I'm glad we're discussing it. I do think that the NIL the NIL collectives, I don't think they have a say per se. I don't think that Alabama is going to pay $87.5 million to DeBoer over a 7-year span if the collective was making the money, but yeah. I digress. A little bit more, I think, about this decision and what it says to me. So, bottom line, this offense has to be better. It just has to be. The Tide were 15th in the conference last year. They were 123rd in the country in rushing. They averaged just over 100 yards per game. That needs to be better. Obviously, Austin Mack followed DeBoer from Washington prior to the 2024 season, and I think the plan was for Austin Mack to take over this offense. Now he's kind of going into his third year in this system, and the fact that DeBoer went with Keelan Russell tells me that the offensive line is not where it needs to be because Austin Mack is more of a pocket passer, per se. Keelan Russell impressed in the spring game, and he was the number one dual threat quarterback in the 2025 class. So his ability to maneuver in and out of the pocket and extend plays lends itself maybe to an offensive line that's just getting its footing early on in the season rather than a guy like Austin Mack who doesn't necessarily have the legs that Keelan Russell does. But the other part of this equation, Emmett, is the fact that Alabama just has not run the ball well. Now, Kalen DeBoer hasn't exactly been like a run-first coach, even going back to Washington. And for years, Alabama was one of, if not the most physical, bruising football teams in the country when it came to running the ball. And that just hasn't been the case. Last year, I think they ranked like 120th in rush attempts per game. And the running struggles were just never more evident. I just go back to the SEC championship game against Georgia. Alabama had -3 rush yards in that game. -3. Wow. Yeah. Like, that can't happen again. Russell, regardless of who the starting quarterback is, he's going to need some help. I'm excited to see what this looks like and what this offense looks like now. But, yeah, that does tell me a little bit as to where this offense is currently sitting. Now the DeBoer says, all right, Russell, here's the ball.
1: It's actually interesting, you know, that you when you bring that up about the running game and them not really running the ball so much of the identity that Alabama has had. Look at all the great running backs that they've had throughout the years. So I'm surprised that knowing DeBoer is not big on running the ball, that they decided to bring him in, because they obviously, I'm sure, were aware of his offensive philosophy. When it comes to recruiting, are they not recruiting top-tier running backs? Excuse me, like maybe they did in the past. Have you seen a change from that standpoint?
0: So they have five-star E.J. Carroll. He's made some noise. His spring was a little bit limited by some injuries, but they got a stable of running backs in that room. Daniel Hill's kind of a bigger back. But, yeah, I mean, when you average 3.4 yards per carry last year, which is the third worst mark, I think, since like 1970, things have to change there in Tuscaloosa. And the wide receiver room hasn't been great. I mean, you probably remember the name Ryan Williams. It's now Ryan Coleman Williams. For that entire year, 2 years ago, we were saying, oh, he was just 18 years old, right?
1: Right.
0: He's 20 years old now, and last year was a down year. So can Ryan Coleman Williams sustain success over the course of a season? He hasn't been the same since. Lottie Brooks is another good wide receiver, had some clutch catches as a true freshman last year. It's just it really is like an amazing state of affairs for a program that recently – has produced the likes of just great running backs year over year over year to be in the position that they are right now heading into the year. I think they're going to rely on Keelan Russell to use his legs a little bit this year, too.
1: Yeah, and Coleman Williams was a guy a couple years ago. Everybody was saying they didn't know if it was him or Jeremiah Smith were the best young receivers in college football. There's no question.
0: No debate.
1: You know who that is now. What do you think is the ceiling for Alabama this year?
0: Well, you guys were talking about it a little bit earlier, too, and what the hot seat looks like for Kalen DeBoer. I think it can get hot in the sense that people might be calling for him to lose his job. I don't think, pending some sort of just utter disaster this year, Kalen DeBoer is going to be the head coach of Alabama for the foreseeable future. I mean, look, by any reasonable and rational standards, Alabama had a really good second season under Kalen DeBoer last year, but this is Alabama. Reason and rationality left the building a long time ago.
1: You hear the Paul Feinbaum show.
0: Sure.
1: You know?
0: Yeah, absolutely. This is not a program that plays for great seasons, right? I mean, they play for championships.
1: Right.
0: And that's where the bar is at. So, and it's not fair for anybody to compare to Saban. Ohio State seemed to transition just fine, you know, to Ryan Day. Mm-hmm. But I do think that the fact that the last time that we saw Alabama, they didn't look like they even belonged on the same field.
1: Right.
0: Right? Like, that has to change. So I think at a minimum, going to the college football playoff this year, because that's what they did last year, winning a game, I think, is right where the bar should be. I think winning two would be a really good season for Alabama this year in the playoff.
1: You bring up Ryan Day now. It's all good. You go back, was it 3 years ago?
0: Sure.
1: The year before they won the national championship.
0: Losing to Michigan again? Yeah.
1: Yeah, lost to Michigan, and everybody here in Ohio was, get him out of here.
0: Right.
1: You know, he can't beat Michigan. He loses big games. Then you win a national championship, and the following year you beat Michigan. Then all of a sudden that slows down a little bit. And you know what? It sounds stupid. It is. It's very simplistic. DeBoer wins the national championship. Then all of a sudden all those irrational Alabama fans will be fine.
0: All that goes away, right? And I do think there are a couple of coaches going into the season that are under the same like umbrella that Ryan Day was under before he won the national championship. I think Kalen DeBoer is under that umbrella. I think Dan Lanning is going to be hearing a lot about that out in Oregon. Elsewhere in the Big Ten, I mean, USC is another team people are pretty high on this year. They have some high expectations. So I think there are a couple of other coaches out there that, like, have you won the big one? That what have you done for me lately culture? When you consider the fact that, like, in college football now, I would say that improving players, growing players, isn't exactly forefront of mind in a lot of these colleges. Like, I'm paying you to do a job right now. So if you're really good at covering your player at playing cornerback, you're going to play cornerback, but we're not going to really put a lot of emphasis and time into your personal growth, because that's not what we're paying you for. We're paying you for what you're good at right now to win games.
1: it's development, you know, is that they're not locked in. Gone. Yeah, a couple years ago, I kind of went through it as my son was being recruited.
0: Sure.
1: Because it's like, okay, the kid needs to put a little bit of weight on. And it, like, there were days in the past where, okay, they knew that. They were getting kids and they go, okay, we put 10 pounds, he's going to be great. Well, now they're like, nah, we'll just hit the portal. You know, and get a guy whose body is already ready, who has already been through college football. So the changing, not just NIL, but the transfer portal, it makes it so you have to win now. Because no bad recruiting classes anymore, and, you know, portal classes.
0: And just to tie it back to this situation at Alabama with Keelan Russell, that is exactly what you're saying. I mean, Austin Mack has been in this system for 3 years. He has been developing. But right now, what Alabama needs is a guy like Keelan Russell. For whatever reason, Kalen DeBoer decided this is the reason we're going with this guy. He has seen enough over 3 years from Austin Mack to say it's not getting the job done for what we need at the current moment, where the state of the program is in Tuscaloosa.
1: Absolutely. He's Sam Ravage. I'm It's Hammer and Emmett on ESPN Radio. Coming up next, keep on weighing in on your first professional sports game that either you went to as a kid or the first time you took your children or your child to a game. 888-SAY-ESPN. That's 888-729-3776. But coming up as well, what's going on with Joe Burrow? Is it now or never for the Bengals? That's straight ahead on Hammer and Emmett.
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1: 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I'm Emmett Golden alongside Sam Ravage. We are presented by Progressive Insurance. We'll talk a little bit about the Bengals and Joe Burrow coming up, but we want to hear from you, 888-SAY-ESPN. It's 888-729-3776. Tell us about your first game as Aaron Goldhammer. The reason he's not with us right now is he is taking his kids to their first Browns game, which, Sam, by the way, it's a thunderstorm right now. It is pouring in Cleveland. So, yeah, great first experience.
0: Just how you drew it up.
1: Exactly. 888-SAY-ESPN. Let's go out to Milwaukee and bring in Darrell. Darrell, what's going on, man?
3: What's going on, man? I appreciate y'all taking the call.
1: Yeah, what you got for us?
3: So, one of my, not one of my first games, but one of my favorite games I recall. Back in 2009, my aunt took me to a basketball game, a Milwaukee Bucks. Brandon Jennings, for those who don't remember, Brandon Jennings, man, 55 points his rookie year. I think that was the record for most points by a Milwaukee Bucks player to that date. He beat Kareem Abdul-Jabbar, but, man, that was a high-scoring game. I think Kyrie might have been on the bench. But, yeah, man, just one of those games I'll never forget, man. Third quarter, he dropped like fucking
1: Well, we appreciate it. Terrell right there. He did get some buckets, though.
0: He was a walking bucket. Yeah, I think he went to, like, Oak Hills. He was a Virginia kid, right? And he was a walking bucket that 09. I played for Milwaukee for a couple of years, right?
1: Yeah, he did. Definitely. And like you said, could get the buckets. 888-SAY-ESPN. That's 888-729-3776. Let's go to New Mexico. Easy for me to say. And bring in Jim. Jim, what was your first pro game like?
4: Hey, guys. So this is in reference with my kids at 1995 in San Diego. Took my kids to a Cardinal Padre game. And we were sitting along the third baseline. Davey Collins, if you remember him from the Big Red Machine, sure. He's the third base coach. Asked him to come over and autograph a baseball for my kids. He said he was too busy. Overhearing the conversation was Ozzie Smith, and he was throwing the ball around with Bryden Jordan at the time. So he came over, took my kids out of the stands, threw the baseball around with them, took a picture with them, and did an autograph, and I tell you, guys, one of a kind.
1: Wow.
0: Wizard of Oz.
1: Yeah, that's awesome. Thank you so much for the call. It's when I think of Ozzie, I think of Twib, right? This Week in Baseball. And shout out to everybody, when I say Twib, they know exactly what I'm talking about. Because I threw that out there one day on the air in Cleveland. I was like, y'all remember Twib? And people were like, nah. What are you talking about? I'm like, This Week in Baseball. It was like one of the greatest shows ever. It's something that I contribute. The fall in popularity of Major League Baseball in the fact that we don't get to see Twib as much as we used to. Because that was a big-time show that I know as a kid. And I played a lot of baseball growing up. I was front and center on the TV to watch This Week in Baseball every year.
0: Mm. It was the best. Now, given, Emmett, I was born in 1995, so the Twib thing's a little bit.
1: Little bit,
0: but nevertheless, I have heard stories about it. Ozzie, too, I think it's lost on people how great of a glove he had, too. He won like 13 or 14 gold gloves in his career. It was just ridiculous.
1: He and Omar Vizquel, to me, are the two greatest, you know, middle infielders that I've ever seen, and shortstops that I've ever seen in my life. Like, I mean, because Vizquel won, 10 straight golden gloves or something absolutely insane there. 888-729-3776. We'll get back to your calls coming up. But Joe Burrow says he is tired of waiting for to get back to the Super Bowl. And here is Joe as he talks about manifesting.
6: trying to put it out. I'm trying to put it out into the world. I'm trying to manifest it. I'm trying to show our guys the urgency that I have and that I want us to have as an organization to go and make it happen. You can keep pushing it down the road, or you can talk about it now and say this is the year. And you know, I'm tired of saying next year, next year, next year. This is it. Your life is too short to keep pushing things down the road, and I'm trying to instill some urgency and some intensity in everybody to go and be great every day and try to go make it happen.
1: Sam, when I hear this is it, it sounds like he's telling them, I'm out of here if we don't go on a run this year.
0: I hear a defeated man. That's what I hear. I mean, I do genuinely feel bad for Joe Burrow. I'll say this. I have one stat here. Since the Bengals drafted Joe Burrow, the Bengals offensive line has the worst pass block win rate in the NFL at 51.5%. So put another way, on almost half of, or more than half, really, Cincinnati's pass plays since 2020, at least one lineman is getting beat within like 2.5 seconds.
1: Wow.
0: Like, that is, you're trying to set up a guy to win, right, man? Then there's you feel bad for a guy who went to a Super Bowl, signed a massive contract, has elite superstar talent, but because he's doing all the heavy lifting for an organization that continuously refuses to meet him at his level, they can't keep the pocket clean. They let the defensive depth walk out the door. They drag their feet in free agency oftentimes when teams like Kansas City, Baltimore, and Buffalo are just consistently evolving and building and fixing their weaknesses. He's in his prime right now, but in modern football, you know this better than anyone, Emmett. Mm-hmm. Like, the windows they close fast, man.
1: Yes.
0: And you only have a finite amount of time to do something with a guy like Joe Burrow. He's a cautionary tale, and we've seen it before, of organizations that waste players' primes away. The Anaheim Angels are a prime example of it with Mike Trout, and you just hate to see it.
1: Yeah, and they gave him a massive contract. They gave both of his receivers massive contracts. And it seems like from that point on, it was like, we'll just try to patchwork the rest of the stuff. And I get it. You need guys on the outside that make plays, and you know, they got two good ones. But when you have a blue chip franchise quarterback like Joe Burrow, you got to protect him. One of the favorite moves I saw this offseason was Linderbaum going to the Raiders. Makes sense, right? You got the number one overall pick. You draft a quarterback. The first thing you do is go get the best center you could possibly get.
0: Yeah.
1: The best center you could get out there. And now you build out your line because you got to protect him. I'm going to go way back. You were only 4 years old at this time. Tim Couch.
0: Sure, I remember that one. Yeah, I was watching. Yeah, SportsCenter that day.
1: Tim Couch came out of Kentucky, number one overall pick, was a great quarterback in college and looked like he was going to be a great quarterback until he got here in Cleveland to an expansion team. They could not protect him, and after a season behind the line, he was done. And it was through no fault of his own. He had the talent. He didn't have the support. And it feels like, yeah, we'll give you support on the outside, but we're not going to protect you. That's hustling backwards, as Bomani Jones would say.
0: Right. And that's the thing. Like, this conversation, whether you're talking about a Couch or you're talking about a Burrow, the conversation is not about whether or not they're a good quarterback, right?
1: I mean, right.
0: Like, that's proven. We know he's great. This is about whether the Bengals are actively wasting the prime of a potential Hall of Fame quarterback. I'm gonna flip it back to you here, Emmett. Mm-hmm. Like, if they don't make a deep run and this season plays out similarly to last, hopefully Burrow can stay healthy. But like, if they miss out on the playoffs again, remember they haven't made the playoffs in three years
1: in a row. Yeah.
0: So let's say they miss it for 4 years in a row. Are we looking at a situation now where Burrow just has to leave Cincinnati to better his own situation?
1: Yeah, I think you will see him try to get out of there. I don't know if they let him go, you know. And then the question becomes, how much is Joe Burrow worth? Obviously a lot, you know, but what's that number? What would get the Bengals to come up off of Joe Burrow? Now, if they're drafting in the top three, they might go, okay, this is the time to do it, right? Because we could then draft another quarterback and reset the salary cap and all of that. But, I mean, at least what Myles Garrett went for, two number ones and maybe three other picks, Joe Burrow has to be worth at least three, if not four.
0: I'm thinking three, right? But then you look at you look at who's got three in the first round next year, right? The Jets have three.
1: And do you want to go to the Jets if you're, right. You know what I'm saying?
0: That's
1: if you're
0: right.
1: Darnold. Yeah, I mean, Burrow, excuse me. If you're Burrow, you're like, maybe not. You know,
0: Burrow to the Jets, you heard it here first.
1: Then I'd just really feel bad. You know, I would really
0: The Jets have
1: bad.
0: Some good talent. They got some talent.
1: They do. They definitely do. And hopefully they could turn it around. Trust me, being in Cleveland, I root for all the bad teams.
0: That's
1: He's
0: right.
1: Sam Ravage. I'm Emmett Golden. This is Hammer and Emmett.
5: 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Titans quarterback Cam Ward is going into his second season as a starter. 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And will he actually be able to do it? We'll answer that on Unsportsmanlike 6 a.m. Eastern right here on ESPN Radio, ESPN2, and ESPNU.
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32: I'm Dave Mager, NFL preseason. Amik Robertson of Washington with a strip sack of Joshua Dobbs. Joshua Jacobs recovered for the touchdown. Then Dobbs came back with a 50-yard touchdown run for Detroit. They're tied at 7, second quarter. Jaden Daniels made a cameo, went 0-for-1, and got sacked by DJ Wonnum. Up next in a few minutes, Buffalo at Cleveland, Baltimore at Minnesota, Atlanta at Indianapolis. Baseball, the Yankees and Blue Jays lead off the day in the Bronx. Yankees have won five straight. Vladimir Guerrero of Toronto returning from a concussion. A setback for Giancarlo Stanton of New York, a new left calf strain while recovering from a right calf strain. The first-place Brewers have won five of their last six. They get Atlanta 2 Eastern time. Friday night drama, bottom of the 10th for the Dodgers facing Pittsburgh. Tommy Edman with runners on first and third.
2: The 0-2. Line drive left field, and this game is over. Tommy Edman with a walk-off line drive single to left. And the Dodgers win it 5-4.
32: 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Seattle beat the Cubs 6-5-10. Leo Rivas with the game winner. The Little League World Series all day on ESPN leading off. Vancouver plays Australia. Then it's Bridgewater, Massachusetts facing Hamilton, Ohio at 3 Eastern time. Golf BMW Championship in St. Louis. Wyndham Clark at 12 under, leading Gary Woodland by one. 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
1: 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I'm Emmett Golden alongside Sam Ravitch filling in for Aaron Goldhammer. 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Commanders and Lions are already underway. Browns and Bills set to kick off here momentarily, but it's time for us to bring in Jordan Renan. He covers the Giants for ESPN. Jordan, we appreciate you joining us. The Giants have had the joint practice with the Miami Dolphins. How did they look in those practices?
2: They look good in that practice. Now, granted, I don't know how good the Dolphins are going to be this year. They certainly seem to have their problems. I mean, I don't know if you guys have looked at the Dolphins roster at this point, but it was hard to recognize some players out there, to be honest with you.
3: Yeah.
2: But, I mean, the positive is the Giants could have gone in there and looked poor, right? And then what we'd be saying, we'd say, wow, this team's in trouble. But what they did was they showed that they are clearly the better roster and the better team on both sides of the ball, really. And Jackson Dart had perhaps, in my opinion, at least his best day of the summer, which makes you feel better because it's been a little bit of an up and down summer for Jackson Dart with regards to getting the ball out, learning, you know, digesting and learning this new offense and hitting plays downfield. So the fact that they're able to do that, their pass rush look incredible against the Dolphins. Like, those are the things you can rest your hat on and say, okay, that's why this Giants team is going to be improved this season.
3: Jordan, when the Giants signed Najee Harris, it was kind of initially thought that he would need a couple of weeks to get back into football shape. So everybody, it seemed like, was a little bit surprised when he took some team reps in that joint practice on Thursday. What kind of workload should we expect to see from Najee in this game, if any at all?
2: Yeah, I don't think you should expect a huge workload, but I mean, you might see him sprinkled in there a little bit. Especially near the goal line. That's where we saw him the other day at practice. The fact is, John Harbaugh said earlier this week, yeah, you know, it's probably going to take him a couple weeks to get into football shape. And then, what, three days later, he was back. He was out there doing live drills at practice. He said he was feeling good, but I don't think they want to, you know, put too much on him. You're talking about a guy, by the way, Najee Harris had four straight 1,000-yard seasons. Last year, he tears his Achilles. And now he's coming back from a torn Achilles. So I don't think you want to put him out there and have him, you know, carry a significant workload. He's trying to come back from a torn Achilles tendon, which is a serious injury. So I think the Giants still will move him along slowly. When he does get out there, it'll be in short little spurts for the moment.
1: It's obviously early, but in the short term, what type of impact has John Harbaugh made on this team?
2: Oh, great impact. I mean, you could see the difference. The Giants are working significantly harder in regards to the amount of workload that they're having every day at practice. I mean, he runs hard practices. They're running practices as many as possible, trying to build a culture. And you could see the influence that he has there and the physicality that they're playing with. And you saw that against the Dolphins, that this Giants team seems to be way further along than they have been in previous years because of the work that John Harbaugh is putting him through. And also, he comes with cachet, right? He's built up enough credibility because he's won so much over the years, right? What is it, 15 winning seasons in 18 years? When you have that on your resume and you've built up that equity, when you say stuff to the players and you say, this is what I want, and this is how I want it, you're a lot more inclined to believe and say, okay, he knows what it takes to produce winners and to have winning teams. If I do what he says, it's going to lead to results. So I think you've seen that also, just the credibility that he has and the influence he has on the team. You see, you know, like, for instance, first couple days, I think the first practice, 14 penalties they had. First full padded practice, 14 penalties in one practice. Crazy, ridiculous number. Really quickly, you saw, within 2 days, you saw the penalties basically disappear to like one or two practice. Mm. And I think that's John Harbaugh saying, I'm not accepting this. This is unacceptable. If you do this, you're going to basically lose your spot. You're going to be benched, whatever it may be, whatever the punishment or repercussions may be. And you see an improvement immediately. I think that's what John Harbaugh brings to the table.
3: I think it would also be unacceptable for Harbaugh, for anybody to go into this game with the assumption that, like, this doesn't matter. Obviously, that narrative is out there. Preseason games don't necessarily matter. And while the outcomes don't determine, you know, your success over the course of the season, it does matter to these coaches and players that are fighting for spots on this roster. What are one or two questions that you have going into this game about this Giants roster, and what are those questions that you want to see answered?
2: Yeah, can they stop the run? That's a big thing with this Giants team, right? They were terrible last year at stopping the run. They weren't great. Granted, some of their starters did not play in the preseason opener against the Vikings, but they, you know, Minnesota went and ran the ball down their throat to start. So can the Giants, do they have enough depth? Do they have the right guys that they'll be able to consistently stop the run? Because if you don't, all those pass rushers are kind of null and void.
3: Right.
2: Look, the Giants won four games last year with all those pass rushers, right? Because you couldn't stop the run, and they were a bad team. So just because you have pass rushers doesn't mean they're going to feed. And also, I believe we're going to see a little bit of a Jackson Dart in this game. You want to see that continued success from him, getting rid of the ball, not holding on to it too long, and making those throws downfield, not just deep downfield, but those mid and intermediate routes. I think that's what it's going to take for him to get to the next level. We know he can run around. He can make plays off script. He can make those fantastic on-the-run throws like he did last week against the Vikings. Like that we know about Jackson Dart. In order for him to be the quarterback that makes the biggest jump this year, and you're like, okay, he's a top 10. You know, maybe one day he'll be a top 5 quarterback. It's going to be his ability to play in the pocket. So that's still something I want to keep my eye on, and I think him and most of the starters are going to play at least a little bit here in preseason week 2 for them.
4: He's joined Ranan. He covers the Giants for ESPN. I'm Emmett Golden alongside Sam Ravitch's Hammer and Emmett on ESPN Radio. When do we expect to see Malik Nabers this year?
2: Week 1, expect to see Malik Nabers on the field. I think that's the likely solution here, the likely outcome. He's been trending in the right direction. Now, we still got a couple checkpoints to pass. He was been wearing the red jersey. You know, the quarterbacks wear red jerseys in practice. It means you can't touch him, can't go near him. Well, Malik Nabers is the rare player. He's been playing wide receiver the last week with a red jersey. Can't go near him, can't touch him. He's going to shed that at some point, probably this upcoming week. As long as that goes smoothly, they'll contemplate whether he plays in the third preseason game if he keeps trending in the right direction. Wouldn't expect that to happen, though. And then you'll see him week 1, barring a setback. I think that's where this is trending right now. I'd be very surprised if Malik Nabers isn't ready, as long as he, you know, things go as planned in the next couple of weeks. And that's a positive sign for the Giants. That'll help Jackson Dart look a little better too. You know, when you have Malik Nabers out there, all of a sudden things seem to change. All of a sudden, then Isaiah Likely becomes his number two receiver. Right? It takes all the pressure off. You know, they have the opposing defense has to watch for Malik Nabers on every play. And the Giants offense desperately needs that.
3: Just quickly keeping it in that position room, though, at wide receiver, there's still some slots to be filled out. And obviously, the Odell Beckham Jr. experience has people wondering, like, what is that going to look like? I know he only had, like, 16 snaps maybe in last week's preseason opener. I think he caught, like, 3 passes. But, like, what is the OBJ situation look like going into now week 2 of preseason?
2: He's on the bubble of this roster right now, pretty clearly. Like, so he's going to have to produce and keep, you know, playing well. He's shown an ability to get open. I do believe as long as he's healthy, and he's proven that he's healthy so far, that Odell Beckham Jr. can still play to some degree. Now, if he's a fifth or sixth receiver, though, he doesn't have tremendous special teams value.
3: Right.
2: So that makes it tough. But, you know, we'll see what happens here in these final two preseason games. If he continues to get open, which he has shown, he can still get open. I mean, he's not explosive prime OBJ. I think those days are past. That's pretty clear. But I do think he can contribute either to the Giants or somebody else. I believe he wants it to be with the Giants. But, you know, it's going to be tight whether he fits on the roster as we move forward here.
1: Well, Jordan, great stuff, man. We appreciate you spending some time with us today.
2: You got it, guys. Have a great day. Enjoy all the preseason football.
1: There he is. He's Jordan Rinani, covers the Giants for ESPN. How about this? We started the show, Sam, talking about Aaron taking his kids to their first Browns game.
3: Right.
1: Well, it is pouring rain here in Cleveland. The Buffalo Bills are on their first drive, and lightning has occurred. They are now in a delay. Right halfway through the first drive of the game, lightning didn't strike the field. I don't want anybody to think that happened. But you know, if you see lightning, they have to pause the game. So they will now be in a delay of at least 30 minutes. What a memorable experience for the Gold Hammers.
3: No doubt. Hey, that's the real experience, though, there, isn't it, right? You wanted the real experience. You got it. You got delays. You got rain, wind. It's you know, oftentimes, it's not always enjoyable going to these sporting events.
1: This is
3: true. It's not the best. Sometimes the TV's good, too.
5: I hope Hammer bought some ponchos and didn't count that in the kids' budget.
1: Oh, you know, no, he counted it in their budget. Trust me. He was like, all right, kids, now you only have $45 left and to eat and to get
3: Can't
1: souvenirs.
3: Go in the red. Can't be in the red.
1: Cannot do it. He's Sam Ravage. I'm Emmett Golden. It's Hammer and Emmett on ESPN Radio. And coming up next, Giancarlo Stanton did what? We'll explain straight ahead.
0: Camp to camp. 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
6: 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You peasants.
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1: It's Hammer and Emmett on ESPN Radio, the ESPN app, SiriusXM Channel 80, and TuneIn. I'm Emmett Golden alongside Sam Ravage. We are presented by Progressive Insurance. We started off the show. Aaron was so happy and excited that he was going to take his daughter and his son to their very first Browns game. Well, right now, Sam, they're in a delay because there was lightning seen around the stadium. So at least 30 minutes before they get back on the field. Shedeur Sanders expected to make a start today. Not the best start to your first game.
3: You know what that means? The 30 minutes, like, that automatically means, all right, we're going to be here a while. Like, that's the dreaded, and SVP says this all the time, mechanical. Whenever you are on a plane and you hear mechanical, find another flight. Right. That one ain't taking off, baby.
1: Yes. And I don't want it to either. You know what I'm saying? I leave the mechanics in the plane.
3: That's right.
1: I'm cool on that. But we are asking you out there at 888-SAY-ESPN. That's 888-729-3776. Do you remember your first pro game that you went to or the first time you took your kids to one? Let's go down to Florida and bring in John. John, you're up next on Hammer and Emmett.
12: Hey, guys, thanks for taking my call. I remember my first game when I used to live out in Wyoming, big Wyoming Cowboys fan. This was early 80s, kind of something similar to what Aaron's going through. We went down for the Golden Boot game down to Fort Collins, Colorado, made the trip from Laramie, and we're sitting in the stands, and we're watching this game, and it's snowing, sleeting, raining, like worse conditions, which out in Wyoming, you're used to that. So you deal with it and it changes and whatnot. But my parents fashioned parkas for us, for me and my sister, and for all of us really, out of hefty garbage bags. So we're sitting in the stands wearing garbage bags, trying to stay dry and warm somewhat.
1: And it was memorable, obviously. John, thank you for the call. Sounds like that's going to be the Gold Hammer's memory of of this Browns game, of going in a downpour in thunder and lightning and all that stuff.
3: Yeah. A memory's a memory, right? It's not true. Always involving the game.
1: It's true.
3: I told you I was at the 04 World Series. I remember the game, but I really remember being under that desk falling asleep next to a space heater.
1: Yeah, that's awesome. That is awesome. This wasn't my first game. You talk about rain and weather. Man, covering the 2016 World Series in a rain delay.
3: Oh, yeah.
1: Yeah, in the ninth inning. That, kind of took away my dreams of the Guardians winning a World Series. But the Cubs got theirs, right? So I guess I should feel good about that, even though I don't. 888-SAY-ESPN. That's 888-729-3776. Let's go to Denver and bring in Brian. Brian, what was your experience the first time you went to a game?
13: All right. Great to be on with you, fellas. I grew up in South Florida back in the late 70s, early 80s, and of course we didn't have a baseball team down there, so my dad's resident baseball team was the Atlanta Braves. He decided to take my brother and I up to Atlanta for a three-game series against the L.A. Dodgers. And my favorite player, Dale Murphy, I was hanging on that fence. I just wanted to meet Dale Murphy, and he bypassed all the kids at that fence. But you know who I met? I met Fernando Valenzuela, I met Steve Sachs, and I met Pedro Guerrero that day. Yeah.
1: Wow.
13: The Dodgers swept the Braves. I've been a Dodger fan ever since.
1: Wow, that's awesome. Thank you for the call. Man, I mean, that was some cool people to meet for a young man.
3: Dodgers are a little bit of in a different tax bracket right now, I think, Brian, than they were back then.
1: They're different. I played a lot of baseball growing up, and I was a pitcher. And one of my favorite pitchers was Julian Tavares, for the then Indians. And I cut school twice in my life. I got caught once. And, so the second time that I cut school, I went to a mall, me and my friends, and we saw Julian Tavares. And he stopped and talked to us. And

0: right? Blew my mind.
1: Right.
0: Now, Sam, the thing about me is I can't keep a secret if it's that awesome, right? So I'm in the car riding home, like, I got to tell my dad I met Julian Tavares, yeah, right? This is awesome, but I can't say, Dad, I was cutting school and saw Julian Tavares. I can't do this. So I told my friend, like, man, just drive around for, like, 30 minutes. All right, just drive around for 30 minutes. So he did. He dropped me off at home. My dad's like, what happened? You're a little, you know, kind of a little late. I go, oh, man, me and Greg went to the mall, and you're never going to believe this. I met Julian Tavares. And he was like, oh, that's awesome. So I got away. Not very often did I pull a fast one on my dad, who was a Cleveland police officer. I did that day because I just had to tell him about meeting one of my idols.
1: More important, I think, than what you were learning in chemistry that day.
0: Oh,
1: you know what?
0: By far.
1: Worth it. A little white lie never hurt anybody.
0: By far. Some wild things have happened to the Yankees this year. We know they're still waiting for Aaron Judge to, you know, to kind of come back. Well, someone else just got hurt. Let's hear from Aaron Boone, the Yankees manager. What exactly happened to Giancarlo Stanton?
2: I have an update on G. He unfortunately has strained his other calf and is running a couple days ago. Had fallen and the other calf is strained, so it's a moderate grade. So you know what that means moving forward. You know, we're not ruling anything out. He'll obviously continue to work to try and get it right and hopefully be available. But you know, obviously, you know, we're at a point in the calendar where it gets challenging. But you also never know.
0: So he fell down while he was running and strained his other calf muscle, as he had already strained the first one. Sam, look, they're in the first wild card substantially. Mm-hmm. I don't think they have to worry about that. But, man, some bad luck to some of the biggest stars for the Yankees this year.
1: This is bad. This is not good. If for nothing else, then just for morale, because Yankee fans have been waiting for the better part of this entire season for the return of Aaron Judge, for the return of Giancarlo Stanton, and then basically for that entire outfield. So this is concerning. Now, even with the absences of those players, they have been staying afloat, like you mentioned. Yeah. They do have that 9.5 game lead in the wild card. I think they're only 3 games back from Tampa Bay right now, who's lost back-to-back games. So, yeah, like, they've been able to maintain a certain level of expectations there in New York. But I go back to the trade deadline, Emmett, a little bit with the Yankees, because there were some missed opportunities there for this Yankees team to add more offense. And they got, you know, the NL leader in slugging percentage at the time, Luis Garcia Jr. They also got that much-needed right-handed bat in Elliot Ramos. But in traditional, like, Yankees fashion, enough is never enough. And in a situation like this, where you don't have a Giancarlo Stanton coming back in the timetable that was initially expected, this is an issue. And I will say this. I'm not a doctor, Emmett. I don't think you are either.
0: No, I'm not.
1: But when it comes to a guy at the size of Giancarlo Stanton, the lower half of the body is so, so crucial when it comes to generating that power. And when these players get a little bit older and they start tacking on some of these injuries, it just becomes a little bit harder and it takes longer to recover from an injury like that.
0: Yeah, and then once they kind of start, the soft tissue injuries start, they seem to linger. Even if he is able to come back this season, you know, what's the chances that he aggravates it in the playoffs, you know, or something like that? So you're right. They had an opportunity to add for sure. I think they felt like a young guy like Lombard Jr. would come up and provide some stuff, and they wouldn't have to give up assets because he was one of the assets that everybody wanted, you know.
1: And we can see why. We see why now, right?
0: Yes.
1: But he's been great, too. And I am just a little bit worried about this. This does not spell great news for New York.
0: He's Sam Ravage. I'm Emmett Golden. This is Hammer and Emmett. Winnows with Zeno coming up next.
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11: I'm Dave Mager. NFL preseason, just a cameo appearance for Jaden Daniels. The Washington quarterback went 0-for-1 and got sacked. A fumble recovery touchdown for Joshua Jacobs of the Commanders. Joshua Dobbs of Detroit, 50-yard touchdown run. He went 3-for-6 with that fumble plus an interception. They're tied at 7 in the second. Buffalo at Cleveland, scoreless in a weather delay. Kyle Allen started at quarterback for the Bills. It's on NFL Network. J.J. McCarthy starts at quarterback for the Vikings. He's 5-for-8 for 81 yards. They're scoreless with Baltimore. Atlanta and Indianapolis tied at 3 in the first. That's Cooper Rush and Riley Leonard. Dallas at Arizona tonight. Linebacker Von Miller will not play, but he has joined the Cowboys and admits he's great to play with.
12: I'm probably the best teammate that ever played in the National Football League, and I say that with all confidence in the world. My ability to get people around me to play at a level that they wouldn't normally play at, like, I don't think nobody does that like me.
11: Miller is the active NFL leader in sacks, 138 and a half over 14 years, two Super Bowl titles. Baseball, Toronto at the Yankees about to get started. Vladimir Guerrero of Toronto returning from a concussion. Setback for Giancarlo Stanton of New York, a new left calf strain while recovering from a right calf strain. The Phillies have won 7 in a row. They've got St. Louis. It's on ESPN Radio with the pregame at 5:30 Eastern Time. In extra innings Friday, game-winning two-run triple by Alex Bohm for the Phillies. They win 7-6 in 10.
13: Hey, it's Evan Cohen. Coming up Monday, Sam Darnold and the Seahawks are trying to repeat as champions this year. But I'll tell you whether or not I think they have enough pieces in place to actually get it done. 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
16: 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I'm Emmett Golden. Mark Zeno joining us as well. 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I guess I should say expertise. Thank you very much. We know you are a fan of the Yankees. All right. Mm-hmm. What is your reaction to the latest injury to Giancarlo Stanton?
17: I mean, one, you have to laugh, but also, is water wet? Is the sky blue? Does the sun come up in the morning? Like, these are inevitabilities in life that we can, death, taxes, and Giancarlo Stanton being on the injured list are just, you know, ways of life. Like, it's just at this point in time, we are looking at, you know, a contract that the Yankees committed to many years ago, and this is how we knew it all ended. We just didn't want to acknowledge it at the time. Look, when the guy's healthy, he can be a viable player. I mean, a viable DH. He's not, you know, any good in the field, but, you know. And the other thing about this that's really frustrating, this is just one more reason why Aaron Boone gets to keep his job. Stanton was out the whole year. That's why we couldn't hit. That's why we couldn't score runs. Yeah, you scored the fewest runs of any team in Major League Baseball since the All-Star break, but it's Giancarlo Stanton's fault. Him being injured was the difference. How about no?
18: Well, that's what I was saying, too, though, Zeno. Like, I was just in the last segment, we were just talking about the Yankees trade deadline. Like, I go back to some missed opportunities there, right? I mean, the Yankees have always, for years, have, like, excess is never enough. They address some of the concerns on offense. Do you think there was a missed opportunity there, knowing what you just said? Like, this was an inevitability. Either it was Judge or Stan. Like, one of them wasn't coming back this year.
17: There was a missed opportunity in the sense that they have been on an unspoken budget for the better part of the last 4 or 5 years. The Yankees don't operate like George Steinbrenner operated right. Them, where everything was winning at all costs. And look, I've seen this discourse go on social media about the Yankees and George Steinbrenner, and you know, people talk about, oh, the Yankees got good when he was out of baseball. But, yeah, that may be true because the Yankees got a chance to develop things. But you can never say George Steinbrenner wouldn't have done anything possible to win now.
18: Yeah.
17: And, yes, George Steinbrenner contemplated trading Mariano Rivera. Yes, at one point he contemplated trading Derek Jeter. The reality is that those moves would have been made to win now.
18: Right.
17: And that mentality is what every sports fan wants their owner to be. Get me everything you can to get me a winner now. And that's not happening with the Yankees anymore. They were a long-term business. You know, you can even see the dealings, what's going on behind the scenes. When they're selling part of the franchise to hedge fund capital groups and everything else, this is the money. And notice this is going on a lot, guys.
18: Yeah.
17: There's not a big enough discussion about this. Look what the Lakers just did. The Falcons, who are a $2 billion franchise, or even more than that, $5 billion franchise, they're top 10 as far as franchise value, just sold part of their. You're starting to see all of these older generation owners starting to sell off and get out because the business model of what made them successful no longer exists anymore. And getting the cash now while they are still here is more important to the legacy of their family and keeping them viable long term than necessarily staying in an invested place where they have been. It's a really interesting discussion when you start to dive into it.
16: Yeah, it's almost like college football coaches, the old ones, when NIL start going crazy, they're like, I'm out, you know, and you kind of see that with ownership groups as well. Mark, you are our gambling analyst for sure. Preseason, someone told me you got a preseason bet. Is that D-gen territory betting on preseason?
17: No, it's not anymore.
16: Okay.
17: Listen, there are definitive edges in the preseason. There are definitive holes in the marketplace. I don't recommend betting on every single preseason game on the slate. I think I wouldn't recommend doing that during the regular season either. But the reality is that there are hedges in the marketplace. Look, Giants Dolphins today under 36.5. I think the level of quarterback is the three of us combined for both teams. It's not going to be a lot of high-level quarterback play between these teams with Quinn Ewers and you know, I mean, I guess Jameis is still viable, but I don't know that the Giants are actually interested in doing anything with this game here that's going to matter. I just look at both of these teams, despite the fact that they didn't have great showings in week one. I don't think week two is the barometer for what they want to accomplish when it comes to them getting better. You know, Brandon Allen's going to see a lot of time today. Yeah, who exactly for the Giants? And even with that, these are not offenses that are performing at peak level at this point in time. So I like the under.
18: Zeno, I need some help with college football because last year I took a flyer on Penn State to win the national championship, and I also took a flyer on Cade Klubnik to win the Heisman. So we were disastrously 0-2 there. What do you think? What do you got on college football future?
17: Well, again, I mean, you pick your conference here, but if you'd like, since you mentioned the Big Ten, I will stay in the Big Ten here and tell you Penn State to make the college football playoff is not a bad value bet. All right. Their win total, listen to this, guys, their win total at the over 8.5 is priced at -166. Mm-hmm. You want to go up a game to win over 9.5 would be +140, but yet +360 to make the CFP. Mm-hmm. If they win 10 games, they're going to the playoff. Out of the Big Ten. I know Notre Dame didn't make it last year, you know, winning 10 games, but obviously they're in a conference. I mean, and this schedule, guys, for Penn State sets up more favorably than it does at any point in the James Franklin tenure. They don't play Ohio State, Oregon, or Indiana. They only have 4 conference road games, and even if they lose both road games to Michigan and Washington, the other 2 road games are Northwestern and Maryland. So I know there's a ton of change in Happy Valley, but if Matt Campbell is as good as he was at Iowa State, they can win 10 games here and make the college football playoff.
14: Yeah, yeah, and they probably get bounced in the first round of the college football playoff, but
17: probably,
14: that's not the
17: but
14: bet.
17: I don't really care about it at that point. By the way, I'll tell you a funny story. So I did a group of 6 preview. All my college previews are up on ESPN.com for win totals. And for the group of 6, I handed out James Madison under 8.5 wins. Mm. Now, one of the people online, who apparently is an alum for James Madison, got a hold of it and clipped the thing and sent it out to the Dukes Nation, right, as the win total. When I tell you, after a day of being bombarded with James Madison fans telling me I'm an idiot, you know what happened at the end of that day?
14: Go ahead.
17: On Twitter, I got a follow from 1 Billy Napier, the head coach of James Madison.
18: Bulletin board material there, Zeno.
14: Yes, sir.
17: I followed him back. I'm like, if Billy Napier wants to send me a DM, go ahead, coach. Have at it. But it was very interesting that he took note. I said, okay. I'm actually kind of rooting for me to be wrong now because I want to see the fallout of what happens.
18: Well, Florida didn't end exactly
17: well, yeah,
18: great last year.
17: It didn't end well. And from what I talked to people at Florida, they're
18: yes,
17: good luck, James.
18: It was, yeah, that's what I was going to say. But elsewhere in college football, I'm curious because Heisman is always a hot topic of conversation heading into the season. There are a lot of great quarterbacks this year. Elite ones, possibly. Any take on the Heisman race before we get into games next week?
17: Yeah, I mean, look, you never end up picking any of the top favorites, right? Because they never end up being there when it's all said and done. So CJ Carr, Arch Manning, Darryl Mensah, Dante Moore, like, pass on all those guys. I will circle one name, and this was part of my write-up on Texas A&M, and that's Marcell Reed at 30-1. If A&M has any shot to make the college football playoffs this year, it's because Marcell Reed continues to play at a really high level. He was in the Heisman conversation for a bit left, for a hot minute, for like 3 or 4 games. He was there until the fall off at the end. He's got to cut down on the turnovers, and he's got to raise his completion percentage. But if A&M is to win 10 games this year, it's because Marcell Reed is playing his tail off, and the offense is getting better. I know they switched offense coordinators, but the co-offensive coordinator from last year is now calling the plays. I think we get a little bit of a bump here from Marcell Reed. And if A&M is going to be as good as we think they are, and one hell of a coach in Mike Elko, I think that they're a 10-win team and they go to the playoffs and Reed is in the Heisman conversation.
14: Nice. Now, you are a bad take enthusiast. Do you have a bad take for us today to leave us?
17: You know, it never ceases, because I do travel more than I want to, it never ceases to amaze me. I don't know if it's a bad take, but I got the absolute worst excuse for cutting the boarding line yesterday.
14: Really?
18: I got to hear this.
17: Unreal. So, you know, I full disclosure, I always board when military boards because I'm military, right? Mm-hmm. So, which is right after pre-board. And so I'm standing behind all the pre-boarders, and this older man walks up to me and says, "Are you pre-board?" I said, "No, I'm not." And he looked me dead in the eye and said, "Okay, I have to get to the hospital as soon as we land, so I'm going to go in front of you." And I did exactly what you did. I went,
14: yeah.
17: You realize that's when you get off the plane, right? Not when you get on the plane. It's when you get off the plane that you want to be in a rush, right?
14: Right.
17: And I just shook my head at him and went, you got to be kidding me. Go ahead. Go. If you really want to be on the plane that badly, go ahead. I don't think he realized they won't take off until everybody's on the plane.
14: Yeah, yeah. He's like, they're going to fly me first, you know?
18: I don't understand the people in the back of the plane, though, Zeno, that get up and try to run to the front before. We've had that conversation before.
17: Yeah. I mean, and I told you guys last week, first class, they're starting to piss me off. Those people are very obnoxious. Very obnoxious.
14: I'll say this in defense, at least of people that stand up. I'm 6'4". Right, with bad knees.
17: Well, a little leg stretch would help.
14: Yeah, so when the plane lands, I have to stand up. I don't run up to the front or whatever, but if I don't stand up, I won't be able to stand up. You know, so I usually stand up
17: Sometimes I stand up, stretch my legs, and I just sit right back down.
18: Yeah.
14: Yeah. Yeah, right? Hear my knees.
17: Just to stretch out, you know.
14: Pop. Right, yeah.
17: Get some blood flowing back to the ankles, and we're good to go.
14: Absolutely. Mark, you and Mia O'Brien coming up on game day, 2-6 today.
17: Sounds good, guys. Have a great weekend.
14: Thanks, we appreciate you joining us. There he is, Mark Zeno, gambling expert, bad take enthusiast. Coming up next, we will hit you all with the worst take of the week. It's Hammer and Emmett on ESPN Radio.
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16: 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It's PNFM Channel 80 and Tune In. I'm Emmett Golden. I'm ravaging in for Aaron Hammer. We're presented by Progressive Insurance, and it's time for Worst Take of the Week. Sam, here on Hammer and Emmett, we don't celebrate the good things, right, when people are right. No. We like the crust, right? We want when people swing and miss, and this is all what Hammer and Emmett is about. Now, real quick to the guys in the control room, is Renee Canales still in there? Or did he leave?
7: He did leave. He did step
16: okay.
7: out.
18: But he didn't want the crust, it sounds like. Didn't want that smoke, Emmett.
16: No, so I'll nominate myself for worst take of the week. Don't you hate when you talk junk to a friend, right? We're both Premier League fans. Renee is a Man United fan. I'm a Tottenham fan. United lost to Hull City earlier today, and I was talking cash, you know what. Right. I was talking crazy to him, right? Well, currently, my Tottenham Hotspur are down 3-0 to Brentford at the moment. So I'm nominating myself from premature trash talking. Worst
18: here
16: take
18: he comes.
16: Of the
18: he
16: week.
18: Just came back in the studio here. I got your eyes back here. We got the head. We got the cans coming on.
7: I heard yeah, all being talked about.
16: Yeah, Renee, are you nominating me for worst take of the week for prematurely talking trash to you?
7: Absolutely. He texted me at like 8:15. He said, United's got some work to do. Yeah, they lost. I came in here throughout the day and I was like, yeah, it'd be a shame if Tottenham lost 3-0. It seems like I'm spot on and Emma just worst take of the week, man. Worst take
16: yes.
7: of the
16: week. Yes. Yeah, so I am the first nominee for worst take of the week. Sam, do you talk junk like in the moment or do you wait until you know that you can do it without any repercussion?
18: I don't have that kind of confidence generally. So I would say okay. that I just in general, I don't have a ton of confidence in life. So I think like I don't really talk a lot of junk. But having said that, I just told Zeno that I picked Penn State to win the entire college football playoff last year and I picked Kate Klubnik to win the Heisman. So,
16: Yeah. So that, you guys had a little bit of confidence there.
18: But I'll tell you though, Emmett, 3-0 loss. That's tough.
7: I also have a question here. So he said that he at one point he was right, even if Tottenham scores a goal or if Brentford goes up 4-0, like that's not getting it directly right, 100% right. Like he said, I was once right, but no, the prediction was 3-0. Like it has to be 3-0.
16: Yeah, so now I'm really rooting for Tottenham to score a goal. Or Brentford, I don't care now. What difference
7: does
16: it make?
7: They missed a penalty to go up 4-0, and they thought his prediction was dead.
18: Keeps getting better.
16: Yeah, guess it makes no difference. All right, that's one worst take of the week. The other goes to Jim Harbaugh. And this is a quote from him here. There are a lot of kids pretending they're Justin Herbert. Who could possibly have it better than Justin Herbert pretending to be Justin Herbert or Derwin James pretending to be Derwin James? What is Jim Harbaugh talking about?
18: You know what? We should have Jim Harbaugh come on and explain what he meant because I think he's kind of wearing out the who's got it better than us thing. Like everybody that's associated with Jim Harbaugh now all of a sudden nobody's got it better than them. Doesn't matter who you are.
16: Yeah, and Herbert has his girlfriend and this all type of PDA at practice and stuff, and it seems like Jim's happier about that than he is winning ball games.
7: Yeah, I swear, my mind was going when he said, like, who could possibly have it better than Justin Herbert? I'm like, is he talking about Madison Beer here? Like, what are we talking about?
16: Right. Like, slow down there, Jim.
7: But then you brought up Derwin James. Maybe that was just trying to protect himself. I don't know.
16: Yeah, he caught on after a minute. He was like, uh-oh, I went a little too far. You know, who has it better than Derwin James? All right, I never miss an opportunity to nominate someone from Pittsburgh for worst take of the week. Andrew Filippone, host on 93.7 The Fan in Pittsburgh. He recently said, I believe this is a tweet.
7: It's a tweet, yeah.
16: Yes, I've been alive since 1980s, which, by the way, was a wild time. Me too, Pony. I've never seen this much rain in August. It felt like April all month. I must have had my surgery. It was in August. I couldn't really go outside. It was 85 and sunny every day. This blows. It has August been
14: had more rain than April? I don't feel like it.
18: I'm in the surgery area that we got going on. That's my question.
14: Yeah, yeah, that too. Yeah, I'm assuming he means vasectomy. I'm assuming. Unless he's got some other stuff going on. Sam, worst take of the week. Letting everybody know you had surgery in the nether region.
18: Not great. Yeah, I probably wouldn't come out with that. It has been a little bit dreary here in the August months, but I'm just hoping I'm a glass half full guy. Let's be optimistic that this fall we're going to have some great weather.
7: And now if we're assuming that it was a vasectomy, he just picked the wrong month to do it. We all know it's supposed to be during March Madness. Like that's the perfect time to get it done.
14: Yeah. Who does it in the summer? Right? Like, that doesn't make any sense at all. You do it, you know, like you said, in March, around the World Cup, that would have been a good time, you know, to do it because you got to lay down and rest a little bit. It makes sense to do it then. I don't know about Pony here. That was a pretty bad take. And then finally, Browns head coach Todd Monken had this to say after they had a practice with the Buffalo Bills.
0: Look like we belong. That's all we wanted to see, right? Do we belong? I mean, does our first 11 give us a chance to move the ball and score? And I felt that way today.
14: I get it, Sam. I get it. Trust me. Trust me. If anybody gets it, I get it. Not the best look in the world to say, whoo, man, I'm just glad we didn't embarrass ourselves, which essentially is what Todd Monken was saying.
18: I'm glad that we belong. That's great. Right. Like, it's good to be here. Just glad to be here. Yep. That's not the best look that you want going into the old season. Like, yeah, we just want to make sure that we don't completely embarrass ourselves. Like, if that's the bar that we're going at this season with, we're not going to raise it. It ain't going any higher.
14: And I say I get it. I'm obviously here in Cleveland, covered the Browns for a long time. I could tell you, being at training camp, the Browns defense spent so much time in the offensive backfield that I think that's what we're hearing from Todd Monken. Like, okay, good. Our defense is good. You know, not our offense sucks so bad that we can't run a play without being disrupted. I think that's where he was going. If I'm the Buffalo Bills, though, I'm a little nervous because Deshaun Watson and Shedeur Sanders looked really good against their defense. I mean, Josh Allen looked great against the Browns defense, but if I'm the Bills, I'm a little concerned about how they look defensively.
18: Their defense is going to be an issue this year. That's just a track meet, old Big 12 kind of team they're running up there in Buffalo right now. Let's see how many points we can score.
14: Yeah, yeah. All right, we have to vote here for the worst take of the week. Mm-hmm. Is it me for prematurely celebrating and talking smack?
18: Yes.
14: Is it Jim Harbaugh giving a little too much love to Justin Herbert? Andrew Filippone from 93.7 telling everybody he had surgery on his nether region? Or Todd Monken saying, hey, we're happy we belong? Is it me? But by far,
18: I mean, the Todd Monken thing is not great. I don't want my fearless leader just telling us, yeah, we just got to belong. But, yeah, look, Andrew, you know, quick recovery, man. Hope everything goes well. But, yeah, Emmett, sorry. I think you're coming in top of the table here with the worst take of the week.
14: There's still 23 minutes and some change left in this game, all right?
18: So there's Tottenham's, a chance.
14: Yeah, Tottenham's trailing Brentford 3-0. They just put on Solanke and James Maddison. So there's a chance. So I can't give it to myself until, you know, the game is over. I am going to give it to Jim Harbaugh. Like, stop with the glazing of Justin Herbert, bro. Like, we get it, man. You like the quarterback you got. And I understand, but it got a little creepy, you know, when you start talking about he's got the best life in the world and pretending to be him. It felt a little creepy to me.
18: Who's got it better? Who has got it better than Jim Harbaugh?
14: Nobody. He's Sam Ravage. I'm Emmett Golden. This is Hammer and Emmett. Coming up next, Game Day on ESPN Radio.
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31: Utah fans, good evening and welcome to Pasadena, California, and the Rose Bowl, where tonight Utah will open up the 2025 college football season against an old friend from the Pac-12, the UCLA Bruins. So good to be with you to kick off the 2025 season. I'm Bill Riley, joined by my partners, Stevenson Sylvester on the field, and Utah legend Scott Mitchell upstairs here in the booth. A disappointing year a year ago, Scott, but Utah hoping to change all of that tonight with a new-look offense and Devin Dampier.
32: Yeah, I mean, it's really exciting. We're going to see Devin first here, and this is what we all want to know is, does Utah have a quarterback? And if Utah has a quarterback, a lot of good things are going to happen. This defense looks like it's going to be really good for Utah this year. Just excited to see this. I don't think you could ask for a better opening non-conference than to play the Rose Bowl here in Pasadena against a team like UCLA. So it should be a great game. And I'm just excited we get to see it first. We don't have to wait for this offense to come out on the field.
31: UCLA won the toss. They deferred to the second half. Utah says, we'll take the football to begin things. Utah in their red pants, red helmets, and white jerseys. UCLA in the classic powder blues with gold helmets and gold pants. Utah will send Smith Snowden deep to receive the kick.
32: Wow.
31: He's going to return kicks this year. And UCLA will kick things off. Mateen Burgani will kick it off for UCLA. He'll tee it up at his own 35-yard line. And we're ready to go here tonight. UCLA will kick it right to left as you listen to it here at the Rose Bowl. And we are underway with the 2025 college football season with the University of Utah. A bounce back here in the offing? We will find out very, very soon. Snowden stands at his goal line. Burgani will approach, put his right foot into it, drive it high and end over end. That will be a touchback. And Devin Dampier of the Utah offense will begin things first and 10 at their own 25-yard line. Scott, what are realistic expectations for this young man, Devin Dampier, in his first start as a Ute?
32: Well, I think they're really high. I mean, this is a very good football team that he's a part of. He's got his offensive coordinator. He had a lot of success at Arizona or New Mexico. And, you know, he's played a lot of good competition and played well. So he's very confident. It's going to be fascinating to see how he does, but we should expect a lot.
31: He's got an NFL line in front of him. Wayshon Parker with him in the backfield. First and 10 for Devin and the Utah offense from their own 25-yard line. They motion Parker out of the backfield. Dampier looks to throw to the outside. It's complete there. Simmons has it out across the 35 to the 36-yard line for a gain of 11. Check that. It was Smith Snowden out of the backfield who made the catch and the gain of 11 yards, and that's a Utah first down, and they're going to go with tempo here, Scott.
32: Yeah, and that's going to be something you're going to see a lot of, but what a great block there by Wayshon to make that play happen.
31: First and 10 at the 36-yard line, four wide receiver sets. Dampier again in the shotgun, this time a first down handoff to Wayshon Parker. Breaks a tackle at the 40, out across the 45 to the 47 for a 12-yard gain and a first down. So two good plays to begin things for Utah. A gaggle led by John Vaughns, the UCLA linebacker, makes the tackle out to the 47, 48-yard line, first and 10, Utah.
32: Yeah, and that was a huge hole by that offensive line. Talk about NFL offensive line. That's an NFL offensive hole.
31: Out of the shotgun, Dampier. Two receivers left, two receivers right. Devin will hand off again to Parker, who picks his way forward and picks up three to the UCLA 49-yard line. So Wayshon Parker, the transfer from Washington State, who had over 700 yards rushing as a true freshman last year, picks up three. Gary Smith, the third, the best defensive lineman for UCLA, makes the tackle at second down and seven.
32: And UCLA's in a two-deep zone, which is great to run against. And they should know Utah's going to try to run it, but they're letting them have it.
31: Smith Snowden comes in motion. Dampier, and now flags fly. And what do we have? Somebody got going a little early that time for Utah. We'll have a procedure call against the Utes. It's a 5-yard penalty against Utah, procedure penalty, and that'll back them up to about the 44, 45, maybe 46-yard line. It'll be first down, make it second down at about 15 to go. Parker stays in the ball game as the tailback. Dampier lines up and now motions him out of the backfield. Devin looking to throw down the field. It's caught.
32: Wow.
31: Nice gain on the play by Dallin Bentley, the tight end. Picks up yardage to the UCLA 46. That was a tight window throw by Devin Dampier. Third down coming up.
32: No question. He fit in a tight window, but he really stared him down, too, and got to look him off a little.
31: Third down, and we'll call it four. Got to get to the UCLA 42-yard line. Dampier to pass. Looks one way, throws the other. Back out of the backfield, Smith Snowden. He's got the 40 still on his feet. 35, and down for a first down. Smith Snowden, who's an outstanding defensive back, is going to play two ways this year for Utah, Scott.
32: Yeah, Smith Snowden is just a tremendous talent, and you really want to try to figure out ways to get him the ball, but I think that was Wayshon Parker actually out of the backfield, but maybe mistaken.
31: Empty backfield now, five wide receiver look. Dampier pumps once, rolls out to his right. He's got room to run, and he's going to. 30, still on his feet, down to the 26-yard line goes Devin Dampier for a gain of 9, and that's the other aspect you get with Devin Dampier. He's a fantastic runner.
32: Well, and you mentioned in the pregame about him looking to throw the ball, and he still was. But talk about time. I mean, he's got all day to throw, and he can go outside. Being able to run the ball allows for plays like this.
31: Second down and one from the UCLA 26-yard line as Utah goes with tempo. Tight end comes in motion. That's Buchanan. Plenty of time for Dampier to throw. Plenty of room on the far side to throw. He's got a man open in the end zone. Up and off his hands. Incomplete. Oh, man. He could have run for days with that yardage out in front of him. Tried to get that to his old New Mexico teammate, Ryan Davis. Incomplete. Third down and one coming up.
32: Yeah, you got to get a better feel for that. I mean, the whole defense just slid to the right. He had plenty of room there. Probably would have scored a touchdown if he did run the ball. And he tried to fit it in a tight window. And that's just part of the game and the nerves here. He'll see that in the future, and he'll take off running.
31: Third down and one from the UCLA 26. Utah 1-for-1 on third down on this drive. jumbo package. Looks like a quarterback sneak. Nope, they're going to give it to the tailback, Rodgers. Dakari Rodgers inside the 20, down to the 19 for a gain of 7. And another Utah first down and another conversion for Utah on third down.
32: And this is what Jason Beck is great at. Is he look, if we're going to run the ball, we're going to put everyone over there and we're going to run the ball. And that's a great thing. That's why he's been so effective in this red zone at Mexico. And it's a good thing to see that here at Utah.
31: Jumbo backfield again this time. Offset I formation. Dampier goes under center. Got an offensive lineman, Keith Olsen, in the backfield. First and 10 for the 19-yard line. Handed again to Rodgers. Running room, the carry. Rodgers pushes the pile to about the 16-yard line for a gain of 3. How about lining up a big old hog in that backfield, Scott?
32: No, it's great. And, you know, it's one of those things that I'm sure you're going to see a lot of it. There'll be a lot of mixture of it. But, you know, it's a 4-yard run in that look. And it's like, he just says, we're going to run it. We're going to put more people here and you know, try to stop it. And it's really hard to do.
31: Second down and 7 for Utah. Dampier backs up into the gun. Wayshon Parker there with him again. Two receivers left, two receivers right, one to the left-hand side. From the UCLA 16-yard line. Man comes in motion. That's Nate Johnson. Dampier's going to keep it himself. Devin stays on his feet inside the 15. Down to about the 13-yard line for a gain of 3 yards. Nate Johnson back with Utah after a year away at Vanderbilt. Used his decoy that time. Devin Apru makes the tackle up front for UCLA. Third down coming up. Third down at about 5.
32: Yeah, and that's exciting to see because you got Nate Johnson coming on a fly sweep. You run a counter to your quarterback. A lot of different options and things you can do with this offense.
31: Merriweather and Buchanan to the left. Parker in the ball game next to his quarterback, Devin Dampier, on third down and 4. Devin takes the snap, hands to Parker, right side, to the 10, to the 5. He's into the end zone, and that's a touchdown. Wayshon Parker from 13 yards out makes it 6-0 Utah.
32: What's great about this play and really this drive is everyone's going downhill the whole drive. You know, you just see this defense, this offense, they're just attacking a lot of, like, no huddle, which allows the defense to kind of not call a bunch of different things. UCLA sold out on the blitz and they lost. Utah got enough of everyone coming in there and got around the corner for the touchdown.
31: What a great drive, capped off by the touchdown run by Parker. The PAT is up, but the PAT is good or no good. They'll say no good. Dylan Curtis, his first ever PAT, goes wide. So it's 6-0, the Pepsi touchdown. 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Dampier ran for 12, threw for 30, and Utah leads at 6-0. Timeout on the field. 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
31: 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I want to get you in, out, back to greatness. 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It's going to be great. I'll tell you what was great. The opening drive of the Jason Beck and Devin Dampier era. 11 plays, 7 runs, 4 passes. 50 yards on the ground, 30 yards through the air. 3 for 3 on third down. 4 chunk plays, 2 runs and 2 passes. I don't know that you could have scripted any better, Scott.
32: No, and it's what you want. You want that balance. Clearly, Utah wants to come out and establish a running game. And that offensive line, that first series, as advertised, Devin Dampier, as advertised. And really, the support guys, I mean, just great effort across the board. Running backs running hard. It just, it's as perfect as you'd want it.
31: Dylan Curtis approaches, puts his right foot into it, high and end over end, but short, returnable for Marshall for the 5-yard line. Jaden Marshall out across the 10 to the 15. Jaden Marshall trying to get to the edge, and he'll be taken down. A nice open field tackle for Utah at about the 23-yard line.
32: Not so special on the special team so far. I mean, a missed extra point. True freshman, and that ball very returnable. Not a good sign here. Clearly a little bit of nerves from that young kicker, but he's got some things he's got to figure out.
31: Matt Clark made the tackle of the special teams. We'll get our first look now at Nico Iamaliava, the talented transfer quarterback for the University of Tennessee. 6'6" and 215 pounds, operates by himself out of the shotgun. 5 wide receivers at his disposal on first down. Now they'll shift personnel all over the place. Bring him back into the backfield. That's Jalen Berger. Now he brings a tight end in motion. Hands the ball. Now play action pass fired over the middle. Nearly intercepted. Tipped at the line of scrimmage. And incomplete. May have been Logan Fano who got his hand up to deflect that ball at the line of scrimmage. Either way, it goes incomplete. There's a look at fire. Yep, it was Logan Fano on a twist inside, Scott, that got his hand on that ball.
32: Yeah, and that's something Utah just really practices a lot at, and they're probably one of the best teams in the country in tipping those balls at the line of scrimmage.
31: Second down and 10. Utah pressing up at the line of scrimmage. Tight end in motion again. Iamaliava stands in the shotgun. Wide receiver motions out. They'll play action again. Throw over the middle. That ball's caught beyond the 35 to the 40, and that'll be a first down. Mikey Matthews, the former Utah wide receiver, transfer from Cal, makes the catch and picks up 17 yards, make it 18 yards to the 41 for a first down.
32: Yeah, and I like this look by Utah, give them a tight look at the line of scrimmage, make the throws tough, but that was an outstanding throw and catch.
31: Matthews played for a year at Utah, then transferred to Cal. First and 10 UCLA at their own 41. They hand it to the tailback, Berger, and he's stacked up at the line of scrimmage. Lander Barton, playing his senior year for Utah, comes in from his linebacker spot to make the tackle for no gain, second down and 10.
32: Yeah, that's something that real emphasis by Utah, but great initial surge and penetration, really stopped the run before it ever got started there, and then, of course, Lander cleans it up at the end.
31: Second and 10, tailbacks in the backfield. Woods and Thomas, they flank Iamaliava left and right. Now they motion a man out of the backfield. Iamaliava play action. Pressure coming up the middle. Throws one down the middle. Has a man open, incomplete. Oh, my. He had Mikey Matthews all by himself at the Utah 25. A better pass, and he walks into the end zone instead. Incomplete.
32: Yeah, that's just the backside slot getting open on the opposite side there in his zone. Just gets lost. That slot receiver, you just got to know where he is so often, and sometimes they get lost.
31: Third down and 10 for UCLA. Anthony Woods, the tailback, and also a former Ute, stays in the ball game. 3 receivers and a tight end. Utah with 4 at the line of scrimmage. Iamaliava, now the blitz comes. They're coming after him. Throws into the flat. It's complete into the flat. He's got a tight end short. Oh, goodness. He had a man open in the flat. He'll be about a yard shy of the first down. It was Hudson Habermill, and now we'll see if UCLA goes for it. They will. They leave the offense on the field. 4th and 1 coming up for the 50-yard line. Good open field tackle on the play out there. Jalen Berger, the tailback.
32: Utah had kind of that race car, NASCAR package, and really came after Nico, and was able to get the ball off quickly. A good open field tackle would have stopped that short.
0: Big gamble here. Iamaliava will probably keep it himself as he empties the backfield on fourth down and one. Now he shifts personnel around. Berger, the backfield tailback. Iamaliava. Hands. Berger, first down. He needed one. He got about one and a half, almost two, and the UCLA drive stays alive on a good surge by that rebuilt UCLA offensive line.
32: Yeah, and a lot of the throws and everything are happening in this drive kind of short, quick. They're just trying to get him comfortable with the ball. And, UCLA hadn't really run the ball very effectively, but those play-action quick throws have been the plays that have worked well right now.
0: Tight end right with a wide receiver. Tight end left with another receiver to the left. Thomas in the backfield. Jet Thomas, the Cal transfer, pushes his way forward and picks up going about 3 to the 45-yard line. Javion Thomas tackled by the backup linebacker, Trey Reynolds. It'll be second down at 7.
32: And it's going to be interesting to see how this rotation happens for Utah with that defensive line. You know, they really try to get a lot of guys in there. They've been on the field here for a minute, and there's that game shape, and then there's practice shape. And, you know, keeping guys fresh and active through this game will be key for Utah.
0: Two receivers to the right, one to the left-hand side, tailback Javion Thomas. Iamaliava changing the play at the line of scrimmage. Utah showing pressure on second down and 7. Tight end in motion. Iamaliava drops the pass. Nico looking, pressure in his face, fires down the middle, incomplete. Looking for Atamalala. Titus. It goes off his fingers, incomplete. Third down coming up.
32: Look, Utah didn't get to the quarterback, but they kind of squoze the pocket. And that's what you want to do right there. John Henry Daly was just really nice and just getting a really good push, surge up the field. Same thing with Logan on the other side, which is why that throw was high.
0: 0 for 1 on third down. They converted on fourth last time around. Third down and 7 here for Iamaliava. Takes the snap, back pedals. Steps, fires over the middle, complete. That's going to be shy of the first down by about 2 yards. Mikey Matthews made the catch again. They'll mark him just inside the 40. He needed to 38. Fourth down at about a yard and a half. They're going to keep the offense out there again.
32: And again, just these kind of short, high percentage throws, a lot of confidence throws. And Nico Iamaliava is doing a really good job of locating the ball in the right place and getting rid of it, because this pass rush seems pretty like stout right now for Utah.
0: What Utah has to be aware of here is him keeping the ball, sticking it in the belly of the tailback and keeping it. He's going to pass here on third down and fourth down and short over the middle. Incomplete. Coverage on the play right there. It was Blake Cotton who had it. And that will turn it over on downs to the University of Utah. Great coverage by Cotton. It goes incomplete, and the Utah defense makes a stand here with 6:37 to play in the first quarter, leading 6-0. We'll have a timeout here on the field. Yes, we will. And when we come back, we'll check in with our third member of our broadcast team, Stevenson Sylvester. 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Go Utes for the Rose Bowl in Pasadena, California. It's Utah 6 and UCLA nothing. It's Utah football from ESPN 700 and the Ute Sports Radio Network. Tonight's Utah football broadcast being brought to you by Jersey Mike's, because authentic ingredients make them a sub above. Go Utes. Third member of our broadcast team is patrolling the sideline again this year. Let's go downstairs for a Ken Garf sideline update with Sly. Sly, what did you see on that defensive stand for Utah?
7: I saw the defensive first game of the year. There was a lot of nerves that's going on, but there was great technique. Of course, that first play, knocking that down on the RPO by Logan Fano. I saw a lot of plays made by the captains, right? Logan Fano, Lander Barton, taking charge, the communication. It was great. I know they got a couple first downs, but they settled in. That first drive is always hard for the defense, right? Now that they got a 4-and-out on that drive, it's going to get even better for this defense. They're going to get more confident. So that's good. I love the way this defense is set. I think we're good to go. This is going to be a great game for us.
0: First and 10, Utah from their own 40-yard line. Devin Dampier hands to Wayshon Parker. Wayshon across the 40 out to about the 43 for a 3-yard gain. He's run it well so far. The sophomore out of the Sacramento area. Got a nice freshman year up at Washington State, 700 yards plus and 4 touchdowns, second down and 7.
32: And that run is there. I mean, the offensive line just getting a great surge right now.
0: New personnel on the field for Utah.
31: Two tights, two wides for Utah. Parker stays in the ball game. Now it's Rogers. Rogers, Dampier throws down the field, caught. That's Jackson Benny, the safety-made wide receiver. Inside the 45 to the UCLA 40-yard line for Jackson Benny, who is a phenomenal athlete. You can see him play a lot of wide receiver.
32: And what a well-designed play. I mean, Jackson Benny comes in motion like he's going to block. They do an option to the right here with an option to throw. Great read by Devin Dampier. I really love that. Jackson Benny just peels to the outside. He's wide open.
31: Hunter Andrews in motion. Hand off to Kerry Rogers behind a big offensive line. Surge ahead. Picks up six to the UCLA 34-yard line. Outfielder turned linebacker John Vaughns made the tackle for UCLA.
32: Well, he's still in the outfield, and so is his defense. I'm telling you, this offensive line is just coming off the ball. I know it's early. I know it's only the second drive of the season, but they look seasoned right now.

0: offensive line is just coming off the ball. I know it's early. I know it's only the second drive of the season, but they look seasoned right now.
1: Rodgers motions out an empty backfield. Dampier in the shotgun by himself. Plenty of time. Devin's going to scramble. Look. Make a man miss. 35-30. 25 and slides at the 24-yard line. Is that going to be a flag? Not a flag, but he picks up first down yardage on a gain of 10. Martin, or Cole Martin, the nickelback, and safety made the tackle for UCLA.
0: This is the nightmare that, you know, Coach Whittingham talked about. I mean, everybody's covered. He's got all day long to throw because you're doing such a great job of running. Does a nifty move in the backfield, misses a guy, gets a 12-yard gain. I mean, how do you stop that? You can't.
1: Empty backfield again, Dampier. Parker split wide to the left. Three receivers to the right-hand side. Flanker screen caught by Smith Snowden. Smith to the outside and tripped up after about a 3-yard gain down to the 22-yard line. Well done by UCLA to break that up. It looked well blocked initially. Tackle on the play by Stratford.
0: It was amazingly blocked. I mean, these wide receivers just create a seam there. They're in that two-deep look. Smith's got to just hit it up the field. He can't dance around.
1: Buchanan flank wide to the right. Stack receivers to the left-hand side. Parker in the backfield with Dampier on second down and 7. Buchanan comes in motion. Option play for Dampier. Devin makes a man miss. Dances in the hole. Pushes forward. And he'll pick up 3 yards to about the 19-yard line. Gary Smith III, the outstanding defensive tackle for UCLA, stood him up and dragged him down. Third down coming up.
0: Yeah, it looked like Dampier was going to pull a Marcus Allen in the Super Bowl and wheel all the way back around. And he thought better of that at the end of the day there. Just keep following you guys, Devin, man. They're going to lead you to the promised land.
1: Second trip into the Canyon View Credit Union red zone, third down and 4. Handoff, Snowden cuts up field, on his feet, dives to the 15. And he's got first down yardage, needed 4, picked up almost 5. And it's a first down inside the Canyon View Credit Union red zone. Jalen Woods, the Will linebacker, made the tackle for the Bruins, but Utah continues to hammer away here at UCLA.
0: Well, and they're doing it all over the field. I mean, this is a fly sweep to Smith Snowden. He learned from that other play and really just tucked it up in there and made a great effort to get the first down. Just very, very great awareness, but just playing fast is such a key.
1: 4 wide receivers on the field this time for Utah. Hunter Andrews in the backfield on first and 10 for the UCLA 15. Dampier to throw. Nothing there. He's going to tuck it and go. Devin cuts inside and will get down to about the 10-yard line. On a 5-yard gain, Jalen Woods makes the tackle after 5. That's just what he can do, Scott. Nothing's there. Everybody's covered. I'll go pick up 5.
0: And that's why they were so effective in the red zone a year ago. Extremely efficient in the red zone. I mean, you get 5 yards on first down from a broken play with your quarterback in the red zone. It's like getting a 20-yard gain, you know, back on the 30-yard line.
1: Hunter Andrews stays in the game in the backfield. Dampier to pass again. Devin looking, surveying, rolling to the left. Pointing, directing traffic. Now he's going to go back the other way. Avoid traffic again. He's got running room, and he's going to be ripped down inside the 10 to the 8. He should have just kept going to the outside to the left, Scott. He had all day to run.
0: Well, I think those are like camp legs right there. I think he runs to his left, and he's like, and then he runs back to his right. And he's like, I'm kind of tired right now. Well, the guy kind of had the angle on him, but still, you know, another positive play. I mean,
1: third down and 3 now for the 8-yard line. They're 4 for 4 on third down tonight. Dampier in the backfield with the carry, Rodgers. 2 receivers left, 1 to the right-hand side. Dampier moves a man across the formation. That's Smith Snowden. Smith's got it, bouncing to the outside. Now back to the inside, to the 5, to the 4, to the 3, to the 2, to the 1. That's a touchdown! Smith Snowden made 3 men miss at the 5, cut it back inside, and found pay dirt in the UCLA end zone. It's a Utah touchdown.
0: Well, I think we've learned how they're going to use Smith-Snowden. I mean, it's just about touches, right? Just get touches to a guy who's athletic and let him make plays. I mean, that's what they did. And he's that guy on the edge that can get around the edge. He's, you know, throw the flanker screen to him. Well used right now. You can see the package. You can see how they're taking advantage of his abilities.
1: Dylan Curtis out for the PAT here. Kick is up. And this time it's good. Freshman from Murray, Utah, drives it through. That touchdown, a Pepsi touchdown. That point after touchdown makes it 13-0 Utah with a minute 25 to play here in the first quarter at the Rose Bowl. We've got a timeout on the field. We'll come back with a full recap. Scott's thoughts, Sly's thoughts on the touchdown drive As we remind you, game day is ready at the Utah Campus Store.

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2: I move mountains for a living. 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
0: And Utah scoring drive, 10 plays, 60 yards, took 5-10 off the play clock. Smith Stoke with his first offensive touchdown as a Ute. He had a pick six a year ago. How about Devin Dampier? In the ball game, 5 of 6, 61 yards through the air. 6 rushes, 30 yards. On that drive, 2 for 2 for 21 and ran for 18. Scott, I know it's early. It's only two drives, but you're smiling pretty big across the booth over there.
5: Well, it's the offensive line, really. I mean, everyone talked about how good they were, but the surges that they're getting on the run game. And then he just sits back there in the pocket. I mean, there's no pass rush. There's no nothing. And you give a guy like that kind of time when he's throwing it, you get open those holes, like, pretty impressive. And this isn't like, South Dakota Eastern State or something. This is UCL. This is a Big Ten opponent.
0: Minute 25 to play. Here's Dylan Curtis, has it teed up at his own 35. 13-0 Utah late in the first quarter. This kick a little bit better, high and end over end. Marshall's going to let this one go, and 8 yards deep into the end zone it goes. UCLA will get it first and 10 at their own 25-yard line. Our first half today being brought to you by Minky Couture. Football season will turn into blanket season very soon. Go pick up a Minky Couture blanket at any one of their 6 retail locations or buy them online as well. Got a timeout on the field. Fox has to pay some bills, so do we. It's 13-0 Utah. When the defense comes to the field momentarily, they're going to be brought to you by our friends at doTERRA. They bring you the defense each and every week. This is Utah Football from ESPN 700 and Ute Sports Radio Network. First half tonight being brought to you by Bud Light. Welcoming Utah fans back to 2025. Easy to drink and easy to enjoy. Our guy Dave Spatafor is back on the road with us this year. It's good to see good old Dave. He's back here with us. Got our first Spat stat of the night here. This is great for tonight. Utah's got as many first downs in the first quarter tonight as they did in the entire game last year against Iowa State. Two things at work here.
5: Oh, boy.
0: The offense wasn't great against Iowa State, but yeah, it's been great. They've got 9 first downs right now here in the first quarter.
5: You have to wonder how much it means to have your offensive coordinator and your quarterback come to the school at the same time. I think you're seeing a little bit of that, the effect of that right now.
0: Yep, UCLA's got it. First and 10 at their own 25, trailing here 13-0. They didn't look bad at times on their first drive.
5: No.
0: Stopped on fourth down on their second fourth down attempt. Nico Iamaliavin shotgun at his own 20. Jalen Berger next to him. Utah's got 8 near the line of scrimmage right now. Nico wants the ball, claps twice, play action pass. Scrambling to his right, Iamaliava, and he's going to be hammered and taken down right at the line of scrimmage. Good coverage on the outside by Utah. They were there and ready for him. Second down and 10 coming up.
5: And I think that was the adjustment. You know, they realized they were just kind of playing off, so they really plastered these wide receivers, tight man-to-man coverage, and it's really stopping the only thing that UCLA's been able to do, which is, if it's the run-pass option where they're opting to throw the ball or if it's just play action, it's kind of covered right now by Utah.
0: Jano Hall made the last tackle, second down and 10. Jackson Betty on the field now as a safety slash slot. Going to hand the ball off, and the running back's going to be taken down behind the line of scrimmage. That's Jalen Berger. Joe, Logan Fano there to make the tackle at a 2-yard loss, third down and long coming up. Logan Fano appears to be a man on a mission this year.
5: Yeah, and you can see this defense is just playing with energy, and they're playing downhill, and they're playing tight to the line of scrimmage. I mean, they're really challenging UCLA to throw the ball, and they're just saying, well, you're not going to run it against us.
0: UCLA 0-for-2 on third down so far tonight, have 12 to get. From their own 23, Iamaliava out of the shotgun, Anthony Woods next to him. Two receivers left, one comes in motion from right to left. Now three on the left-hand side for the Bruins. Utah going to rush just four on Iamaliava. Lots of time for Nico. He's going to be wrapped up and taken down all the way back at the 10-yard line. Logan Fano got him, and fourth down coming up.
5: What a great effort, and you've been seeing it all night. I mean, you know, Nico is just holding the ball a little bit longer. But
0: that brings us to the end of the first quarter here at the Rose Bowl. Utah dominating and leading 13-0. They'll be getting the ball back when we get back. We'll let Scott finish his thoughts when we get back. We're also going to remind you, CR England committed to fighting childhood hunger. They fed nearly 13 million children since 2018. For every load they deliver and every yard the Utes get this year, a hungry child gets fed. Text Feed Utah Kids to 41444 today to join the fight. For the Big O Tires broadcast booth here at the Rose Bowl, this is Utah Football from ESPN 700 Ute Sports Radio Network.
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0: Back at the Rose Bowl, second quarter action about ready to go. 13-0 Utah. They dominated the first quarter. We'll get you numbers in a minute, but fourth down was forced by a Logan Fano sack. Sly, what did you see on that on our Ken Garf sideline update?
12: I saw Logan Fano's evolution in the game. He's just a great understanding. He starts with a bull rush, sets the offensive lineman up on the inside, takes an inside step, spins back outside. So Nico Iamaliava thinks the inside's all taken up, goes outside right into Logan Fano's lap. That was all set up by Logan Fano. He is taking that evolution. And as I said, I think this is going to be his year. All-American type year for Logan Fano. He is determined, focused, and you can see it tonight.
0: He certainly looks like he did prior to the knee injury. First quarter numbers, Scott, 140 total yards for Utah, 89 on the ground, 51 through the air, 9 first downs, 5 for 5 on third down, and they recorded a sack. UCLA just 23 yards, minus 8 on the ground, 31 through the air, 0 for 3 on third down.
5: Yeah, clearly a total dominant effort there by Utah. You talk about Logan Fano and this offensive line, defensive line. It's one of those things where it's like steel sharpens steel. You know, this defensive line practices against this offensive line every single day, and you just can't help but get better. So it just, you know, you see the benefit of having good practice partners.
0: Rayshon Glover back to receive the Will Carroll punt. Carroll gonna punt from his own end zone. Glover stands at midfield. No pressure. High hanging punt. Glover's going to come up and fair catch it at about the 50-yard line. Then he got hit by, how is that not catch interference? The UCLA player, even though he tried to pull up, bowled right into him. No flag. Utah will have it first and 10 at the Bruin 49.
5: I guess if there was no blood, then it's not a foul. It just certainly seemed like it was. And
0: it doesn't matter if you're trying to pull up or not. If you make contact with the return man.
5: And it's called, you know, first game of the season, and maybe the officials missed that one.
0: First and 10, Utah starting this drive from inside of UCLA territory. Two receivers left. Two tight ends left. Wayshon Parker, the ball game here for Utah. He's on the right. Devin Dampier's going to keep it out on the edge himself. Dampier to the 45, stays on his feet, and goes down to about the 41-yard line for a gain of 8 on first down. Chisholm, the safety, made the tackle for UCLA.
5: Yeah, that's an RPO play, and he just does it so well. And I mean, he just strings the defense out for 8 yards. But you're seeing Devin Dampier and why he's such a good runner. You know, people don't get a great shot on him, even though they tackle him.
0: Two tight ends to the right-hand side, two receivers to left. As Parker motions out, now comes back in. Wow. Play action pass from Dampier. Lots of time for Devin. Scanning the field, looking down the field, directing traffic now. Now he's going to run. 40, 35, and out of bounds at the UCLA 31-yard line. Good gain on second down for Devin. A pickup of 10 yards and a first down.
5: Yeah, and if he just hung on just a little bit longer right here, and he takes off, he had Lander Barton running right wide open down the field. So there's one of those examples of Lander in the game, which I believe Lander is still in the game.
0: He is. Left-hand side lined up at tight end next to Dallin Bentley. He's got a package of plays, does Lander Barton. First and 10 for the Bruin, 31-yard line. Handoff Parker. Wayshon picking his way forward. Inside, outside, back inside. Ball is loose. It's a fumble. And Utah comes away with it. Michael Mokafisi fell on it. Parker coughed it up at about the 24-yard line. Scooter Jackson made the tackle.
5: And that's not something that Coach Witt is excited about. But, boy, it just still a great surge there. You just see things going forward. A lot of bodies in there. Lander Barton actually blocking on that play, doing a nice job.
0: Stays in at tight end of the left-hand side. Second down. Call it a long two for the Bruin 24. Rogers in the backfield as a tailback. He'll take the handoff to carry Rogers 20 to the 15. Dives forward to about the 13-yard line. And that's going to be a first down for Utah. Chisholm made the tackle again, may have saved a touchdown. And Utah's into the red zone for a third time tonight, the Canyon View Credit Union red zone.
5: Well, and they're in that two-deep zone, and you're just short a man there. And Wayshon does a nice job of seeing it. And or is that Nakiri? I guess that's Nakiri Rogers. And but when those offensive linemen give you that clean read, it's easy to do that.
0: Dampier rolls to his right. He's going to throw down the field. Has a man open in the end zone. Caught touchdown. That's Lander Barton, the linebacker turned tight end in the end zone for a Utah touchdown.
5: I think with Travis Kelce and kind of what's happened to him, I think everyone wants to play tight end in America now because, you know, that is the end result. A couple of Super Bowl champions and, you know, a pretty famous wife.
0: Lander Barton had 19 touchdowns as a wide receiver at Brighton High School. He's got his first receiving touchdown as a Ute. Curtis on to attempt the PAT. The kick is up.
13: Yes, yes!
0: And the kick is good. And with 12:44 to play here in the first half, it's all Utah. It's Utah 20 and UCLA nothing.
5: Yeah, crazy first quarter here by Utah. But you establish that run, and, boy, you can do a lot of things right there, and you become very explosive. You're seeing that happen. Really fun to see Lander actually get involved here.
0: That Lander Barton touchdown, a Pepsi touchdown. It takes us to a timeout. We'll grab a timeout. We'll be back to the Big O Tires broadcast booth here in Pasadena with Utah leading it 20-0 over the UCLA Bruins. And this is Utah football from ESPN 700, the Ute Sports Radio Network. Run over that last scoring drive for Utah momentarily. Jade Marshall back to receive the Dylan Curtis kickoff, 20-0 Utah. From here at the Rose Bowl over UCLA, 12:44 to play in the first half. Our first half being brought to you by Slackwater Pizza. Locations all over Utah. Pizzas, calzones, sandwiches, wings. Yeah, you might even get a salad. Some people get a salad from time to time at Slackwater as well. Curtis drives this one high and end over end. Not going to be returnable, so that one actually split the uprights. Don't you get points for that in Canada? In one point, not here. But a great kick by Dylan Curtis. How about that last scoring drive? 5 plays, 49 yards, and a touchdown to Lander Barton, a 14-yard touchdown pass. Devin Dampier, the ballgame's got 6 of 7, 65 yards and a touchdown, 8 rushes, 47 yards.
5: Yeah, this offense has been as sharp as a surgeon's knife. I mean, they've just cut right through this UCLA defense. And And the defense is, you know, I mean, as great as the offense has played, the defense has played every bit as good.
0: Third drive for Nico Iamaleava and UCLA. Anthony Woods, the former Ute and Idaho Vandal, in the backfield. Wide receiver comes in motion across the formation. Iamaleava is going to pass. Utah bringing pressure off the edge. Completes it. That's going to be a tight end out across the 35 to the 36-yard line. Hudson Habermill made the catch, and that'll be a first down.
5: Yeah, you know, Utah kind of went in a zone right there, but it's everything is underneath. You know, there's not really a lot going down the field here. It looks like UCLA has kind of maybe abandoned the run at this point, and they've got to score some points.
0: Two tights and two wides. Wood stays in the ball game. They bring the tight end in motion across the formation on first and 10 from the 36. Iamaleava directing traffic, takes the snap, hands it to Woods. Woods has running room out across the 40 and ripped down at about the 42-yard line. Gain of about six on first down for Anthony Woods. Never played a down last year for Utah. He was a 1AA All-American two years ago at Idaho, but he came to Utah with a knee injury nobody knew about and missed all of last year.
5: Yeah, and he was a good player. I mean, it's just kind of the opportunity sometimes just wasn't there. It wasn't like Utah didn't like him or anything. Just didn't work out.
0: He was hurt.
5: Yeah.
0: Two tights on the left-hand side, one wide receiver out there. Pistol formation this time for Iamaleava. Now he shifts the tight ends to the right-hand side. Utah with four down linemen. Second down and about five to go here. Iamaleava turns and gives it again to Woods. He's got running room. Then he's driven backwards. Oh, goodness, a violent hit in the hole. That was Lavani DeMooney, who's healthy again this year. Lavani missed last year with a knee injury. He's back, and man, oh, man, he announced his presence on that play.
5: Yeah, Lavani DeMooney laid the boomy. I mean, he just, wow. If you're wondering if Lamani is back, he is. He's definitely back, and he's one of those leader type of players. It's good to see that play right there.
0: Third down and two from the 44. UCLA has yet to convert a third down tonight. They're 0 for 3. They've got the jumbo package in back in the backfield. Wide receiver comes in motion. Iamaleava keeps it. He's got first down yardage and carries out to about the 48-yard line. He picked up almost 5 yards on that play. He's a tough guy to bring down at 6 foot six. Teo Johnson finally stopped him after a 5-yard gain.
5: Well, and it's you bring the tight end in motion, you have a guard pull, and you have a running back leading the play. I mean, it's more than student body right. It's like half your team right.
0: Jalen Berger checks in as the tailback. Two of them in the ball game right now. Mikey Matthews in the backfield. Now he motions out. Iamaleava operating out of the shotgun. Utah with a four-man down front. Now they'll bring pressure on Iamaleava. Pressure in his face. He's going to try and step up and scramble. He trips and keeps his feet. He's at the 40. Iamaleava to the 35, up the sideline and out of bounds. And about the Utah 31-yard line. Logan Fano finally forced him out of bounds, and we finally see the legs of Iamaleava. He's dangerous.
5: Yeah, and there's no question he's dangerous. And, you know, Utah's done such a nice job of being very disciplined in their pass rush lanes. Just give him a little of a, you know, an angle there. But great job in the secondary. Just couldn't get off some blocks to get him, and he escapes and makes a big play there.
0: Call it about a 20, almost 21-yard gain for Iamaleava. Best drive of the day so far for UCLA. 9.5 to play here in the second quarter. 20-0 Utah. From the Utah 30, out of the shotgun again. Javion Thomas, the back of the backfield. Iamaleava hands to Thomas. He's going nowhere, but he stays on his feet. He was just dropped to the backfield. It was Logan Fano back there. He got away from him and ended up picking up about 3, almost 4 yards down to the 27.
5: Yeah, and they called a run blitz with Lander Barton right there. And, of course, he's, you know, still on offense trying to score touchdowns. You wonder what kind of impact that has on players playing both directions. Should have had that stopped in the backfield for 2 or 3-yard loss.
0: Here's what's interesting. Smith Snowden has been very active on offense tonight. He hasn't been on the field for a defensive snap yet.
5: Yeah, and they got to manage that. I think it's hard.
0: Iamaleava out of the shotgun again, hands to his tailback again. Running room for Berger inside the 25 and down to close to the 23-yard line. A gain of another 3 to 4 yards on the play. Third down and about 3.5 coming up here for UCLA. 8.5 to play before halftime. All Utah so far, but the Bruins threatening now at the Utah 23.
5: Well, with, you know, the Utah's doing such a good job of getting off blocks and stopping the run. They just kind of gotten a little soft here on this drive.
0: Four pass catchers in the pattern. Tailback Berger on third down and 3.5. They motion Berger out of the backfield. Iamaleava's going to keep it himself. Nico won't quite get there. They'll stack him up the 21-yard line, about a half yard shy of first down yardage. Boy, it looked like they'd get him a little further back, but that big, long body of his, Aliki Biamahi, made the tackle to be fourth down and about the length of a football right now for UCLA.
5: Yeah, he's a stout, he's a skinny guy, but he's a stout guy. You know, he's got some lean to him when he gets in there to run.
0: I bet they call a quarterback sneak here, Scott. With his length, he doesn't have to get it, but about a half a yard here. It's just inside the 21. They've got to get to the 20 for a first down. But he operates out of the shotgun, makes it a little bit tougher to sneak. Fourth down and half a yard. Iamaliava checks with the sideline. Delays his handoff, gives it straight ahead. That'll be first down yardage just inside the 20 for Jalen Berger. And close to the 19.5 yard line. And UCLA's threatened now for the first time in the red zone tonight. Cash Dillon made the tackle.
5: Yeah, you talk about that quarterback sneak. I mean, some of these guys wouldn't even know how to take a snap underneath the center. They'd probably fumble it. They're so used to being in that shotgun.
0: So the Bruins keep this drive alive. It's been a good one so far. They began at their own 25-yard line, now at the Utah 19. Two receivers stacked left, one to the right-hand side. Tailback is Anthony Woods. Mikey Matthews comes in motion, then goes back out again. Iamaliava to pass. Pressure in his face. Throws down the field. He's got a man open. Caught into the end zone. Touchdown. Anthony Woods out of the backfield on a wheel route. All by himself. Goes 19 yards, and the Bruins are finally on the board.
5: Yeah, that's kind of one of those wrinkle plays you're seeing now where you do this, the zone read and the back slips out the backside. The quarterback looks it off and everyone just flies to the other side of the field. Saw that a lot today in some of the games. It's actually a very well-designed play here and well-executed.
0: Mateen Bagani on to attempt the PAT. A well-executed drive by the UCLA Bruins. You knew with Iamaliava it was only going to be a matter of time. He's too talented, and you could see all of his talents on display on that drive.
5: Yeah, and you got to just limit those plays. He's gonna make big plays. He's a really good player. I mean, he really is, people. He's very good. But you just have to limit it. So this is your limit right here. You know, you got to answer back. One of the things Utah hasn't done is got turnovers, and that's been a big emphasis. Like to see a little bit of that, moving forward.
0: They had 10 balls that hit defensive backs or linebackers in the hands a year ago that were dropped. Like to make some of those interceptions this year. PAT coming up here from Pagani. And attack on another point here with 6:46 to play in the first half. Kick is up. And the kick is good. 10 plays, 75 yards. They took 5:58 off the play clock. And to be very fair, UCLA needed that the worst way, and they got it. Yeah, timeout on the field here with 6:46 to play before halftime. Our first half being brought to you by Pepsi and Smith's. 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Pepsi was made for Utes watching. We're back to Pasadena after this. 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
1: Utah football brought to you by Smith's and Pepsi, official grocer and soft drink sponsor of Utah football. Bill Riley, Scott Mitchell upstairs, Stevenson Sylvester downstairs. That was a good answer, Scott, by UCLA.
2: Yeah, it was, and that's what part of football, you know, there's momentum shifts all the time. I mean, Utah's up, and it looks like a blowout, and you got to learn how to handle success as much as you handle failure. And you know that you're playing a good player and a good team when they look down, but they have a huge answer. And that was a big drive by UCLA, and now Utah has to answer that back. And that's what football is. You just don't stop fighting. You don't stop playing. You don't make any assumptions. And you play the game out until it's completely over.
1: Pagani backed kickoff for UCLA. Smith Snowden stands at his own goal line. We've seen Smith on a very limited defensive basis this year, but very much an offensive weapon. Pagani puts his right foot into it, kicks it high and end over end. If Smith wants to return it, he can. Oh, and it hits him on the face. He's going to have to pick that thing up, and he's dropped at the 5-yard line, making the 4-yard line. That ball looked like it hit him in the face mask. Maybe got the lights in his eyes. The lights are bright here at the Rose Bowl, but Utah's going to start with a 96-yard field here, first and 10 at their own 4-yard line.
2: Yeah, those are those things where it's new to you. You know, as good as you are, it's just a little different in a game, and you just got to get used to it. Again, it's momentum changes. How does Utah answer here after a drive by UCLA and a kind of a poor return?
1: Larry Simmons split wide to the right-hand side. Dampier goes under center. Option pitch to the outside. Rogers picking his way forward out beyond the 5 to the 6-yard line for a gain of about 2 yards. Quick little option pitch to the right. 2 yards for Rogers on the play. Second down and 8 coming up.
2: Very interesting. You know, they're in the short side of the field, and they have an unbalanced line. I mean, the Rose Bowl almost tipped over. There were so many guys over there, and then they just pitched it out and said, go make something happen.
1: Buchanan and Davis wide to the left-hand side. Nate Johnson comes in motion. Devin Dampier drops it off to Rogers in the flat to the 10, to the 13. Very close to first down yardage. Be about a yard shy out of bounds at the 13-yard line for a gain of 7 yards. John Vaughns pushed him out of bounds. Vaughns was a 4-year starter in the outfield for UCLA. Hit about 206, wanted to focus on football. And so he's playing linebacker.
2: He hit the guy out of bounds, too. Two really good plays, though, coming out. You know, backed up here. I like the design.
1: Dampier brings a man in motion. That's Rogers. He keeps it himself, does Devin. Picks his way forward. First down yardage to the 16. Needed one, picked up 3. And Utah's drive stays alive as we come up on 5:35 to play here in the first half. Utah 20 and UCLA 7.
2: So you're on the 4-yard line. You have 3 plays. You get out to the 16, 17-yard line. Because you have this dynamic quarterback and that RPO and that ability to run is just such a valuable weapon on all aspects of the field.
1: Parker checks in. Dampier in the shotgun. He's going to backpedal to pass. Pumps once, looks out to the right. Throws down the field and overshoots his man, but a flag comes out. Looking for Tobias Merriweather. He was covered tightly and a flag out. That's going to be pass interference on UCLA. Let's hear it from the referee.
3: Pass interference, defense number 2, 15-yard penalty, automatic first down.
1: Andre Jordan Jr., never a bad penalty in college because it's only 15 right. yards instead of a 40-yard right. game.
2: And he had a guy early, just didn't quite get enough on the ball there. He's wide open until the very end. But I like that Devin does look down the field to throw.
1: 4 receivers in the pattern this time on first and 10 from the 31. Parker changing. Parker in the backfield. Dampier changing the play at the line of scrimmage. Devin keeps it himself out on the edge. He's got running room. 35-40. 45. Meets a defender and falls forward to about the 47-yard line. Somebody's helmet came off, and I think it was Devin Dampier's helmet that came off. Yep, it was. He's going to have to come out for a play here.
2: Yeah. Nice play,
1: though. Not before, though, he picks up 16 yards and a first down.
2: Yeah, just, man, it's just such a great weapon to have a quarterback like that.
1: So Dampier comes out for a play. Who are they going to bring in at quarterback for a play? It'll be Isaac Wilson.
2: Oh, boy.
1: Isaac seeing his first action in 2025. We'll check in for this play. They'll shift

0: personnel in and out. Larry Simmons left, Tobias Merriweather right. And Hunter Andrews was lined up as the Wildcat quarterback.
1: Utah.
0: And Utah had to call the timeout because not everybody was quite sure what they were doing. So Utah takes its first timeout with 4:39 to play here in the first half. First half brought to you by Bud Light, welcoming Utah fans back to Rice-Eccles Stadium. Easy to drink and easy to enjoy, Bud Light. 20-7 Utah. Good start so far offensively.
2: It's kind of tough when you're Isaac Wilson and you come in the game like that and they go, yeah, you're going to be a decoy.
0: You're going to line up
2: in
0: the slot.
2: Just go out a wide receiver over here, and we're going to let the Hunter Andrews take care of things right now. But isn't it, it's not a bad thing because you're in a good rhythm here, and you know, it's tough to go in a game like that as a quarterback and, you know, just kind of probably run the football here. And but now I guess with the timeout, Devin Dampier can actually come back in the game, I believe.
0: Got a good spat stat. Before tonight, the last defensive player to score an offensive touchdown for Utah was Sione Vaki. Tonight, two defensive players have scored offensive touchdowns, Smith Snowden and Lander Barton.
2: Maybe the coaches knew something when they said these guys are going to play on offense.
0: I think they did. Dampier gets to come back in after the timeout. He's got Rodgers with him. He rolls to the right-hand side. Devin looking down the field, throwing down the field. He's got a man out there. Incomplete. He was trying to get that ball to Jackson Benny. The coverage was excellent down the field that time by Roderick Pleasant. And just a little more air under it might have been a touchdown for Utah.
2: Well, he had tight end running right across the field wide open there. And, you know, there was no separation in the secondary. That's a hard play because the defender has so much time with the ball in the air that long to go back to the ball.
0: Four receivers in the pattern, including Lander Barton. Hand off, Rodgers. Nakiri picks his way forward across the 50. And down to the UCLA 47 for a six-yard gain. That'll bring up third down and four. Clock running at 4:20 to play before halftime.
2: These backs have done a great job of just getting up in the hole and just running north and south. And you want to see that so often. But both of them are just really excellent at north-south hard running.
0: Utah stacks receivers to the right. Motions Rodgers out of the backfield. Dallin Bentley in the backfield with Devin Dampier on third down and four. Dallin moves to the right-hand side of Dampier. UCLA showing pressure. Devin's going to follow a man to the outside. Breaks a tackle. Stays on his feet. Now he's cut down behind the line of scrimmage. Back at the 48-yard line. Excellent open field tackle by Cole Martin. It's going to bring up fourth down at about five. We'll see if Kyle Whittingham gambles here with 3:40 to play before halftime. He will not. He's going to bring out his punter for the first time tonight.
2: Yeah, Devin's got to stay up in the hole there. That's the counter there. And he really had some room in the inside. Just gotta trust it, believe it, because you bounce outside, they just get a chance to recover, and you just gotta hit it hard.
0: Get a look at Orion Phillips, the Aussie punter for the first time this year, transfer from Missouri by way of Murray State. Phillips kick away, Mikey Matthews back to receive it. Mikey's gonna look up and take it at the 5-yard line. They'll give him the 6-yard line. Not a big kick by Phillips, but effective. UCLA will have a 94-yard field and 3:09 before halftime to go, and we've got a timeout on the field. We'll come back with Nico Iamaliava and the Bruin offense coming to the field. Our first half tonight being brought to you by Pepsi and Smiths. This is Utah football for the Big O Tires broadcast booth in Pasadena from ESPN 700.
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0: Tonight's first half being brought to you by our friends at CR England. Also by our friends at Stratus HR. Let's go downstairs for a Ken Garf sideline update. Sly, Utah's defense gave up a touchdown last time through. What would you like to see this time around?
7: Well, you're going to see Nico try to get a little bit more experimental here. He got a lot of confidence on that last drive, especially that big run. You're going to see him try to do that again. What I'd like to see is Morgan Scully devise some game plans to cut down that QB run. Watch Nico try to get out of the pocket, use his legs more on this drive to score before halftime. We got to take that away.
0: Trey Reynolds, a late sub here for Utah. First and 10 UCLA from their own 6-yard line, trailing 20-7 with 3:09 to play here in the first half. Iamaliava breaks the huddle. Got Javion Thomas, the tailback, as he operates almost exclusively out of the shotgun. Tight end in motion. Iamaliava hands it to Thomas. Not much running room for Javion Thomas. Picks up one, maybe two. Out to about the 8-yard line. Good surge on the left side of that defensive line, led by Nate Ritchie.
2: Yeah, and that's where in the past Utah, that cutback run, if you think of Cam Scataboo and Iowa State making those big gash runs late, that's where Utah lost it a year ago. Great, great defense right there.
0: Three receivers in the pattern. Thomas stays in the ball game on 2nd and 7. Iamaliava the pass. Up the middle, looking long down the field, incomplete. UCLA fans wanted a flag. They were trying to get that ball to Mikey Matthews. Excellent coverage out there by Utah. Brings up 3rd down.
2: Yeah, and you got to feel pretty good about it. I mean, the secondary is just doing a great job, man-to-man coverage here. Great, nice coverage.
0: Jackson Benny.
2: By Jackson there. Because you kind of get lost sometimes in there, and he was just very disciplined in how he contacted the receiver and knocked out the penalty. Some guys get lazy, and they just kind of grab and hold.
0: UCLA 1-for-5 on 3rd down. They've got to make the 16 for a 1st down. It's 3rd down and 7. Big three play. Receivers left for UCLA, one to the right-hand side. Now one comes in motion. That's Mikey Matthews. Flags fly. Actually, a timeout's going to be called here by UCLA. Play clock was running
8: first
0: down.
8: First timeout, UCLA.
2: I think they were anticipating Utah being in a man coverage, and Utah went to zone there. Didn't like the play. It's a big play. I mean, give Utah the ball back. They don't convert the 1st down. Good field position here. Win a possession back here for Utah. You stop them right here.
0: 2:36 to play before halftime. 3rd down and 7 coming up here for the Bruins. Coming up at halftime on the American First Credit Union Halftime Show. We'll run over first half numbers. Get some thoughts from Scott. We'll hear from Kyle Whittingham going to the locker room. Down on the field with Sly. And then send it back to Studio Network Control on a crazy day for college football. Week one has been wild. Utah and UCLA winding down week one, at least on Saturday here. There'll be games on Sunday and Monday this week as well. 3rd down and 7, 1 out of 5 on 3rd down of the Bruins. Iamaliava always a threat to run if you let him get outside. Anthony Woods will be the tailback. He caught the touchdown pass on the wheel route. He'll split two receivers left, one to the right-hand side. Tight end and a tailback here for UCLA on 3rd down and 7. Utah showing just 4 men at the line of scrimmage right now. Iamaliava backpedals to pass. 4-man rush coming over the middle. He dumps it. He's got his back out of the backfield. That's going to be good for 1st down yardage. He's beyond the 20 and out to about the 24-yard line. Anthony Woods showing Utah fans a little bit of what they might have had if he not been injured a year ago. Good patience, good offensive production, too, for Iamaliava. Now they're going to go quick here with 2:15 to play. Nico backpedals. Utah showing pressure. Over the middle. Caught and dropped. Had a receiver at about the 35-yard line. It was Mikey Matthews. Excellent coverage out there by Utah and a flag in the backfield. This is usually where you'll see holding against the offense. Let's see what the referee says. Mike McCabe, our referee.
8: Holding. Offense number 77. 10-yard penalty
9: We pay first down.
0: Cortland Ford, the redshirt senior and transfer from Kentucky, who began his career across town at USC, gets called for the penalty. It's been a relatively clean night tonight, but that's a big penalty against the Bruins.
2: Well, he got beat big time, and had he not held, Nico would have been sacked easily.
0: You talk getting good pressure with four most of the night tonight. Lance Holtzclaw on the right side. Logan Fano on the left side. Back him up now. Second down and 20. All the way back in the 14-yard line. Iamaliava out of the gun. Brings a man in motion. Mikey Matthews goes right, then left, and back again. Iamaliava to pass. Pressure coming. He's going to step up away from it. Iamaliava on his feet. Stays on his feet. Dives forward beyond the 25. Out to about the 27-yard line. It'll be about 8 yards shy of the first down. UCLA takes their second timeout. Check it. 2-minute timeout here at the Rose Bowl. We'll take the timeout with him. Iamaliava facing third down when we get back. It's Utah 20 and UCLA 7. This is Utah football from ESPN 700, the Ute Sports Radio Network. Tonight's first half also being brought to you by Bud Light. Welcoming the Utes back in 2025. Easy to drink and easy to enjoy Bud Lights. Got exactly 2 minutes to play before halftime here as the light show is on here at the Rose Bowl. This is new. I don't remember this in the past, but it's Utah 20 and UCLA 7. I incorrectly said third down coming up. It's second down. Second down and 7 here for UCLA from their own 27-yard line, trailing 20-7. And in the 2-minute offense, just one timeout remains here for UCLA, so we'll see what Nico does. He ran a lot of up-tempo stuff at Tennessee, so running the up-tempo is not an issue. The question is everybody together, right, Scott?
2: Well, yeah, but in him running, you know, that's when you're kind of new and, you know, you're still trying to figure it out a little bit, he's still making some big plays running the ball.
0: They stack three receivers to the left-hand side on second down and 7. Iamaliava out of the shotgun. Utah rushing 4, now 5. Pressure up the middle. Iamaliava escapes, and now he goes down. And he goes down hard. Is that John Henry Daly? It is. Gets his first sack as a Ute. And that'll bring up third down and long here for UCLA.
2: Well, and it's just that disciplined pass rush. You know, they just got a push up the middle of the pocket. There's just nowhere for Nico Iamaliava to go. And so it's a disciplined pass rush got that one done.
0: Third down and 9, loss of 2 on the sack. Got to get to the 34. From the 25-yard line, out of the shotgun, Iamaliava. Minute 20 to play, clock running. Nico to pass, four-man rush again by Utah. Pocket collapsing again, scrambling to the outside. Iamaliava cut down short. About 2 yards shy of the first down at his own 32-yard line. Got an injured Ute on the play. Jackson Benny slow to get up. Now
9: second
0: he pops up okay.
9: Out. Utah.
0: Kyle Whittingham takes the timeout to stop the clock with a minute 8 to play. I would be very surprised if UCLA went for it here on their own 32-yard line, but stranger things have happened.
2: Well, non-conference game, what do you have to lose? I mean, it's still a long way.
0: It's still a game, though. You're going to get the ball coming out of the locker room.
2: Dan Campbell at Detroit, he doesn't know how to punt. It's like, let's go.
0: Well, the punt team has not come out here for UCLA. No. Well, you would give Utah the ball in field goal range already.
2: And it could be a pooch punt, too. They've done those before.
0: Yeah, Iamaliava may be able to. He's 6'6" and long and lanky. He might be able to do that. Let's see if the offense comes out.
2: I don't think they are.
0: They are not. Iamaliava walking to the sideline. He wears the captain's C on his chest, too, which is pretty interesting for a guy that's only been here for about 3 months.
2: Yeah, I think people see that, you know, he's got a lot of talent. He's from this area. You know, it's just it's a good fit for him. And he's looked good. I mean, he's made some plays there, but Utah, much better job of just handling the big plays with him and just kind of keeping him more in the pocket and on this last drive here. This is a good answer for Utah.
0: We have a chance here for Devin Dampier to run that 2-minute drill, too. Rashawn Glover at his own 30. Will Carroll to punt. First one was a fair catch. Utah ready for a fake if it comes. Snap back to Carroll. He'll kick it straight away. High hanging kick. Glover's going to fair catch it at his own 30-yard line with a minute one to play. And so Utah will get one timeout, make it two timeouts. No, one timeout left. And about 70 yards. They probably need about 30 to feel good about a field goal attempt. We saw Dylan Curtis in a scrimmage this year hit from 60 and missed just wide from 65. So he's got the leg for sure.
2: Well, these are good things, you know, to give your offense a chance for the two-minute drill, but also to have your kicker take a shot in a game situation. You want to get him experienced and confident.
0: Dampier lines up in the gun. Rogers next to him. Tight end, three receivers in the pattern. UCLA's going to rush four. Dampier throws to the outside, caught on the outside. Out of bounds goes Dallin Bentley. Not Harrison Handley, but Dallin Bentley out of bounds after about an eight-yard gain.
2: Yeah, good play on first down there. You get yardage, but you also maintain clock. You know, just get this thing moving.
0: Say that's a gain of about six as he stepped out of bounds at the 36-yard line. Clock stopped, 57 seconds to play. Devin out of the shotgun again, second down and four. Three receivers, now four in the pattern. Dampier to the outside. It's an option play. He goes beyond the 40, stays on his feet, rolled down at about the 45-yard line after a gain of nine. Clock will stop momentarily while they set the chains, and they'll roll it again. First and 10, Utah from their own 45, 9 yards for Dampier.
2: Yeah, good play. That's just a speed option to the right, and good read.
0: Clock rolling at 49 seconds to play before halftime. Dampier to pass. Pocket good, looking down the field, up the sideline. Finds Simmons, who runs over the photographer for Utah, Anna Fooder. Again, is okay. Larry was out of bounds. It goes incomplete, but a good one-handed catch.
2: Yeah, really nice catch there. You know, one thing, you know, I'm having mixed feelings about this, but I like the aggressiveness of Dampier taking some shots down the field with these receivers.
0: Second down and 10 for the 45 for Devin Dampier. Four-man rush. Now they bring a fifth late, complete over the middle. That's J.J. Buchanan inside the 50 down to the UCLA 47. Clock continues to run. 33, 32, 31 seconds. Utah only has one timeout remaining. Third down and short here for the Utes. Devin keeps it himself inside the 45 to the 44-43. And I think Utah's going to take its final timeout. Or are they? Clock stops for a moment here while they set it. They will not take the timeout. 21 seconds now for Utah. Devin's going to get up and spike it. 2 seconds come off the clock. 19 remain for the 43-yard line.
2: Yeah, with that clock stopping just for a minute, you know, it really gives you a chance to preserve the time. Wise play there, killing the clock. Now you got plenty, you know, time is your enemy here. It's not downs.
0: Dampier to pass, plenty of time again. He throws to the outside, caught on the outside, out of bounds quickly. Dallin Bentley again, Utah tight end. And do we have flags? Lots of whistles.
2: Yeah, there's a couple flags in secondary.
0: In the secondary. Might be a holding call on UCLA. We'll see. Utah picked up about eight on the play. Wait for our referee, Mike McCabe. Mike was an old Pac-12 referee for years.
2: And what's interesting, there's no pass rush from UCLA. It's almost like they're in this, like, practice mode. It's so strange.
0: It's against UCLA. They're looking to the Utah sideline to see if Kyle Whittingham wants the penalty or not. How many yards are you going to give me on the penalty if we take it is what Kyle's saying. They're at about the 36-yard line. They're on the edge of field goal range here for Dylan Curtis. I say the edge of where you would feel good about it. He could hit from further than this, but you don't want to have to go that deep if you don't have to. So here's the call from Mike McCabe.
10: Look at a substitution defense, 12 players on the field. That penalty is declined. Second down.
0: Out of bounds he went. We've got 14 seconds to play here before halftime.
10: Correction, third down.
0: Third down and three is what they're going to say. Devin Dampier out of the shotgun. Rogers next to him. Four wide receivers in the pattern for Utah. Devin backpedals. Pressure on a four-man rush. Looking, running out of time now. Now he's going to scramble to the outside. Throwing down the field. Has a man caught out of bounds. That's Larry Simmons inside the 25 and out of bounds at about the 22. But I think Simmons may have come out of bounds. Went out of bounds, come back in. The hat came off to the official along with the flag. Here's our referee.
10: We don't touch him. Offense number 12.
0: Yeah.
10: Just curled it out of bounds. Came back in, was the first to touch the pass. Lost it out at the previous spot.
9: Fourth down.
2: Yeah, it's a tough one because, you know, Devin spent so much time scrambling around. But this is good. This is good that your kicker gets a chance to kick a field goal here and get a good feel for things.
0: So this field goal attempt for Dylan Curtis is going to be about a 54-yard attempt for the right hash mark. He's got plenty of leg. The question is accuracy now for Dylan. He missed a PAT early in the game.
2: Yeah, it's a big confidence boost. He makes this one.
0: We'll hear from Kyle Whittingham coming up. The ball will go down out of the hold of his punter, Orion Phillips. UCLA is going to come after it. Final play of the first half coming here. Good snap, good hold. The kick is away. It's high. It's end over end. And it's good. 54 yards for the freshman Dylan Curtis on the final play of the first half, and Utah goes to the locker room leading 23-7.
2: Yeah, that's a big answer right there. A big confidence boost. Big field goal right there.
0: So Utah, who dominated offensively in the first half, takes a 23-7 lead to the locker room, and we'll head downstairs to Sly right now, who's with Kyle Whittingham. Sly, go ahead.
11: Coach, 250 yards, two defensive guys got touchdowns in that first half. What do you say about this offense?
12: Yeah, a lot of good stuff. We scored on four of five possessions, three touchdowns and a field goal. So obviously very positive, no turnovers. Defense, rock solid as well. A few miscues on special teams. We got to get that ironed out, but overall, very solid first half.
11: How do we stop them when we finish this game?
12: Well, we got to tackle better. We're missing some open field tackles, but we just got to keep things in front of us.
11: Thanks, Coach.
0: Sly, Kyle, thank you. That sideline update with Kyle Whittingham. Brought to you by our friends at Ken Garf. We hear you. It's halftime here at the Rose Bowl. It's Utah 23 and UCLA 7. 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
0: Bill Riley and Scott Mitchell with you back here at the Rose Bowl. Halftime, 23-7 Utah. A couple of notes. Utah got more first downs, Scott, in that first half than they got in seven of their games a year ago. 17. The offense is definitely rolling right now. Also, the defense. Lander Barton, six tackles in the first half. How about Logan Fano? He had a sack. He had two tackles for loss and a pass breakup, five tackles. Nate Ritchie had five tackles as well. And that field goal that we got at the end of the first half by the freshman Dylan Curtis, longest field goal by a freshman in Utah football history. The previous long, at least according to research done by Matt Robles, was 42 yards by Jaden Redding. So a lot of good stuff in that first half for Utah. Now, how do they finish this thing in the second half?
2: Well, it's the way you started, and it's up front, offensive, defensive line. I mean, that set the tempo for this whole entire game. Utah's played fast. They've played aggressive. And you keep at it. You know the football's not a half, and see how mentally tough you are to maintain that energy and that effort even when things are going well. And you'll get a good idea of who this football team is. But boy, I just really have liked the energy and the efficiency with how Utah's played on both sides of the ball. Very clean, very well-disciplined and well-oiled teams right now are for Utah on offense and defense.
0: I hope a lot of you have taken your power naps today because the second half's going to be late. Whether you're in Salt Lake City, perhaps listening in West Jordan, or maybe you're in Olathe, Kansas listening, and it's a late night tonight, but I'm glad that you guys are with us listening around the city of Salt Lake City, around the state of Utah, around the country, or even around the world tonight. It's great to have you in for Utah football. I'm Bill Riley. That's Scott Mitchell. Check in with Sly momentarily. Utah's going to kick it off to begin the second half. Dylan Curtis has it teed up at his own 35, and Jaden Marshall back to receive this kick for you.

0: Kankanee about 5 yards deep, and Nico Iamaliava, the UCLA offense, will come out first and 10 from their own 25-yard line. I'll say this. Iamaliava doesn't have a complete offense around him right now, Scott, but he's been impressive in the first half.
1: He has. He's been smart with the ball. He's extended plays. I mean, him running the football, I think, has been probably the most impressive thing I've seen. Very accurate throwing the ball, and he's still a relatively young player.
0: Nico brings the offense out, first and 10 from their own 25-yard line. Trailing 23-7, Anthony Woods will be the tailback here. The former Ute and Idaho Vandal, who's got UCLA's lone touchdown. He'll line up three pass catchers to the left-hand side, one to the right-hand side. And Woods in the backfield. Utah with five and now seven near the line of scrimmage here on first down. Tight bunch set on the right-hand side for Iamaliava, who's going to play action pass. Look down the field, fire down the field, caught down the field. Gilmer with the catch out beyond the 30 to about the 34-yard line, make it 39-yard line. That's going to be a gain of 14 yards and a first down.
1: And Jonah Hall was inches from getting that, or at least tipping that. Again, a lot of play action. That's kind of where he's kind of had his success, Nico, throwing the football.
0: First and 10, UCLA on the move. First play of the half yields 14 yards. Nico shifting personnel around. Tight end in the left slot. He's going to keep it out on the edge. He's got the 40 and 45, still on his feet, 50 into Utah territory, finally out of bounds. He's tall, he's athletic, and he is slippery, Nico Iamaliava. And that's going to be a gain of 16 yards and another first down for UCLA.
1: Well, Coach Whittingham talked so much about the tackling, and you can't simulate this at all in practice. And it's one of the things you kind of got to work your way into during the season. But that was an open field tackle that Nate Ritchie could have made a big play on.
0: 45 seconds into the second half, UCLA already in Utah territory. Now a full house backfield with Iamaliava. He'll motion it back out of the backfield. Nico's going to throw, fires over the middle, caught inside the 35 and down to the 34-yard line. I think that's Gilmer again. Quasi Gilmer makes his second catch of the half, and the Bruins have come out on fire offensively.
1: Well, and they pretty much said, look, we're going to have to throw the football here. I mean, that was a bullet. I mean, that was, he fired a bullet out of that gun, and it was right on the numbers.
0: You can see what all the hype was about with this young man. He was terrific leading Tennessee a year ago to the college football playoff. Thomas in the backfield. Iamaliava claps his hands, takes the snap, play action again. Pressure off the edge, throwing down the field, incomplete. Trying to get that ball to Mikey Matthews. Pressure off the edge from John Henry Daly. Forced that throw wide, incomplete, second down.
1: Yeah, that plays all John Henry Daly. I mean, just gets a tremendous push in the pocket, and of course it disrupts the throw. Half second more, he might get a sack or make that ball go up in the air and get an interception. Turnover would be really nice right here, Bill.
0: Oh, wouldn't it? Utah doesn't have one yet this year. That was an emphasis of the offseason. Two backs to the backfield on second down and 10 from the Utah 34. Mikey Matthews motions out. Wood stays in. Iamaliava in the shotgun. He's going to pass again, looking to his right, firing to his right, caught to his right. Good open field tackle on the outside by Blake Cotton as he got Gilmer again. Gilmer's got three catches on this drive, third down and about five coming up.
1: Yeah, you have to feel this. Probably four downs, but a really nice play by Blake Cotton there. I mean, you know, it's about the best you can do. Open field tackling is really hard in general, and it's super hard that first game of the season as we're seeing here. But that was an excellent tackle.
0: Bruins two out of seven on third down. It's third down and four here. They spread the field with three receivers left and one to the right-hand side, a back in the backfield. It's Woods. Iamaliava to pass. Pressure coming. Dumps it over the middle. Caught and dropped. He had Gilmer again right near first down yardage, but pressure from the backside that time forced it out. And that's going to bring up fourth down. Coverage on the play by Scooby Davis. And now UCLA will send their kicker out to attempt a field goal here. Field goal of about, we'll call it 46 yards from the right hash. Pagani, who had a long of 57 a year ago, he's got a big leg. Let's see if Utah comes after him. Mateen Pagani ready. Snap back, it's high. The hold is good, the kick is high, it's away. And it's good. Big leg by Pagani. It's not a touchdown, but they pay it off with points. UCLA out of the locker room. Tack

0: three on board. They're down 23-10. Timeout on the field. 12:38 to play here in the third. Devin Dampier and the Utah offense. When we get back, this is Utah football from ESPN 700, the Ute Sports Radio Network.
1: There's a new man at the helm of Utah football with Devin Dampier and several starters returning to the fold. 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
0: 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Sly, sideline update, quick thought. How's the tackling been for your liking here in this ball game? First game at all?
4: First game of the year, I actually like it. It's something to grow on. You, of course, you're not perfect, but you can get at it. They're keeping guys in front of them. They just got to finish this game.
0: That sideline update brought to you by Ken Garf. Pagani has it teed up at his own 35. Smith Snowden, who had one bounce off his face mask last time. This is returnable if Smith wants to from the 5. He'll take it to the 10. Try to break it outside 20. Stays on his feet, and he'll be dropped right there. It's easier to cut back on a play from scrimmage than it is on a kickoff in traffic. And Smith picks up about 15 on the return. It'll be an 80-yard field here for Utah and Devin Dampier.
5: A big improvement from the first one. So, you know, getting a live rep at it, it's a real thing, and he did a much better job of it right there.
0: Offense comes to the field, brought to you by Bud Light. Easy to drink and easy to enjoy. Devin Dampier had a good, clean first half, throwing and running. Brings the offense out. Wayshon Parker with him. Two receivers left, two receivers right. Utah faces a four-man rush. Hand off Parker. He's going to bust to the outside. Wayshon on his feet, 30. Just shy of the 30. They'll see he steps out of bounds at about the 29-yard line. Be a gain of 9 on first down, but a flag behind the play, and this one's coming back on Utah. It's going to be a hold.
6: Offense number 71. 10-yard penalty. Replay, first down.
0: The talented left tackle who's getting a lot of NFL looks, Caleb Lomu, called for that infraction, and that's going to back him up 10 yards. It'll be first and 20 back at the 10-yard line.
5: Yeah, that's a questionable call there. And you know, the back dips to the inside, so he's set where he's supposed to be, and then just right. That's a real ticky call, if you ask me.
0: Snowden in the backfield with Parker on second, first down and 20. Now they motion Snowden out. Handed away Sean Parker again. He picks his way forward. He picks up 7. Go about the 17-yard line. That 9-yard gain was a race, but a nice 7-yard gain. I'll tell you what, I've been impressed with both Parker and Rogers tonight, haven't you?
5: Yeah, it's that north-south running, and they're also patient, and they're just really good at hitting that whole little counter right there on that last play. And they got a little shake in their move to get outside and do some fun stuff.
0: Second and 13, empty backfield for Devin Dampier. He's going to roll to his right, avoid traffic, come back to his left. Nearly fell down in the end zone. Now Devin's looking down the field. He's going to keep it and duck out of bounds at about the 21-yard line. A lot of running that time to pick up all of about 4 yards, and he nearly went down on the goal line. Third down and 9 coming up.
5: Yeah, that guy, you know, he's got some magic in him, because he should have been sacked right there. And he was the best in the country at this a year ago, and you're seeing why tonight, because that 2 or 3 yard gain was extremely impressive.
0: Snowden in the backfield, 4 wide receivers in the formation. Dampier to pass, dumps it out of the backfield. That's Snowden. Smith to the outside, first down yardage 30, and belted out of bounds at about the 33-yard line. That's a pickup of 12 and a first down. Strafford forced him out of bounds on that far side, but Everybody ran downfield. Smith was by himself at the flat and picked up 12.
5: Yeah, huge right there. And he just out-leveraged the defense, and then he just used his athleticism to have the awareness to get the first down. But, you know, that a couple of extra yards was enough so they could get the first down from Dampier on the play before.
0: Snowden stays in the backfield on first and 10 from the 32. Davis in motion. Dampier to pass outside to Smith. Snowden again. He's got running room to the outside on his feet. 40. And down after an 8-yard gain. If he steps out of that tackle, he's up the sideline and out the gate. Stratford with the tackle again.
5: What a fun play. That was like, it looked like it was a pass, but it was actually a screen. And he comes in motion, then he looks like he's going to run across the field. Then he steps to the outside, and then he just lets those offensive linemen lead up the field. That's creative playmaking right there, calling by Jason Beck.
0: Second down and 2. Dampier takes the snap again. Pumps once, fires to the outside, caught. Got his man Ryan Davis, hauls it in at the 46 for a gain of 4 and a first down. Those two connected 54 times a year ago at New Mexico. That's their first connection here tonight.
5: Yeah, just not 100% clean on just those pure dropback plays there. This should be a little bit easier than it has been.
0: First and 10 from the 46. Devin to pass again. Fires outside, caught again. Ryan Davis again into UCLA territory and down to the 47-yard line for a gain of 6 yards, 48-yard line, gain of 6.
5: Nice balance here, too. I mean, Utah has run the ball early in this drive, and then they've had some high-percentage throws. They're like those candy store throws where everyone's open. You just go and pick whatever you want.
0: Three former Lobos on the field. Dampier, Davis, and Rogers back into the backfield on second down and 4 from the UCLA 48-yard line. 4 receivers in the pattern for Dampier. Going to hand it to Rogers this time to carry. Inside the 45, very close to first down yardage. Are they going to give it to him? They are. Got to the 44 for a gain of 4 and another Utah first down.
5: Man, it makes it so easy for you as a coordinator when that line just gets that surge. You're 4 yards before you're even touched.
0: You like what you're seeing up front tonight?
5: I've liked it from play one. I mean, they just both in pass protection and running football. This offensive line is very, very good.
0: Keith Olson's in the backfield, big offensive lineman. He motions out of bounds now. On first and 10, Parker back in the ball game. Throws the flanker screen to the outside. It's caught there by Buchanan, the tight end. J.J. stays on his feet. Down to the 42, almost 41-yard line for a gain of 5. Oh, well, actually, we'll call that about a gain of 3. J.J., part of that Las Vegas connection. Dalton Kincaid, a Vegas guy a couple of years ago. Coaching staff likes this true freshman a lot, too. He had a really good fall
5: game. Yeah, they love him, and you heard a lot about him. That play just a little too long to develop there. And, of course, he didn't have any blockers. Wide receiver kind of left him hanging.
0: Kind of hard to make a game without any blocking in front. Second down and 7 for the Bruin 41. Delayed handoff. Parker picking his way forward. 40, 39, stays on his feet. Bounces off a tackler. And down to the 35-yard line goes Wayshon Parker. They'll mark him down just shy of the 35. It'll be third down in about a yard and a half. But he pinballed his way down for that game.
5: Yeah. Rodgers and Parker, man, they are interchangeable, and it's like one is just going to hit you, and then the next one's going to hit you, and you start seeing these defensive linemen miss tackles because they're just getting pounded into submission here by this offense.
0: How about this, Scott? Utah 8 for 9 on third down. Dampier goes under center, turns and gives Rodgers first down yardage, follows his blockers down to the 30-yard line for a gain of 6. They're now 9 out of 10 on third down.
5: Well, and I love the design of this because, you know, you get that lead blocker just helps you for any kind of cleaning up, any kind of early penetration from the defense.
0: We're going to do it again right here with Dampier turning and giving it to Rodgers again, following his blockers forward. A little shorter gain that time, only picked up about a yard and a half down near the 27-yard line.
5: Well, I guarantee you there's a pass play off of this right here. If UCLA could have had 12 men at the line of scrimmage, they would have, and they had 11 very close.
0: Hunter Andrews checks in. He's going to line up next to Devin Dampier. Keith Olson also stays in the ball game. They line him up as a tight end in the left slot. 3 receivers in the pattern for Utah on second down and 8. Devin throws it out. Flanker screen caught by Smith Snowden. Down near the 21-yard line is where he goes. He'll pick up about 7 yards. Devin Apu makes the tackle for UCLA. Third down and short coming up.
5: You know, this offense, it just looks like they kind of hit you with something, and you don't know what it is, and then they've moved on to the next thing. I mean, it's heavy formation. Now it's flanker screen, and it's run. It's Just a really good mix and balance of offense.
0: Third down and two for Utah. Empty backfield for Dampier. He brings Smith Snowden in motion. Devin's going to keep it himself. Picks his way forward. First down yardage to the 18. He needed two. He picked up three. Utah now 10 for 11 on third down.
5: Well, and when you have those shorter third downs, and there's so many different options you have. I mean, how do you stop it? A lot of that run right there was Devin Dampier. I think if he handed off to Smith Snowden, he might be running up to the San Fernando Valley right now. No one was there.
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8: He's on opening night against the Knicks ring ceremony. 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As much as we could all sit here and rightfully praise Victor Wembanyama's insane success, LeBron James is by far and away, 23 years after he was drafted, the face of the NBA.
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0: Utah 4 for 4 on third down now on this drive inside the Canyon View Credit Union red zone for a fourth time today. Rodgers next to Dampier. Hand off Rodgers. That time stacked up after a short gain of only about a yard down to the 17-yard line. That was about as well as UCLA's played the run all night long.
5: Well, and they had everyone at the line. I mean, clearly at the line of scrimmage. It's just about time for a nice play-action pass. Someone going to be running wide open.
0: This was about the spot on the field where they threw one to Lander Barton for a touchdown in the first half. Davis out wide right. Buchanan to the left, second down and 9. Here comes Davis in motion. Pass over the middle, caught. Tight end's got it. Dallin Bentley inside the 10. Very close to first down yardage at the 8-yard line. Third catch tonight for Dallin Bentley.
5: Yeah, really nice throw, too. And I like the rhythm of it with Dampier. You know,
0: he's 7 for 7 now on this drive, Scott.
5: Yeah, and just feeling very comfortable here. But he sees it. Boom, he throws it. Great location. It's a tight throw right there.
0: Another third down. Third down at about half a yard here. Dampier under center. Let's see if they play something off it. Nope, they're going to turn and give it to Rodgers. And Rodgers gets down to about the 5-yard line. That's going to be a first down and goal at the UCLA 5. John Vaughn's made the tackle, but how about Keith Olsen playing the role of fullback tonight?
5: Yeah, that's the Bubba package right there, man. Put Bubba in there. Bubba Olsen, man, let him run. That's it's hard to beat. I'm just telling.
0: Remember the old refrigerator Perry lining up in the backfield, too?
5: And they didn't stop it then. It just
0: makes
5: sense.
0: Blocking for Walter Payton.
5: Yeah.
0: First and goal from the 5 for Utah. Full house backfield. Bentley motions out. Dampier turns and gives Rodgers, picking his way forward near the goal line. Stopped about a yard short. They'll mark him down at the 1.5. It'll be second down and goal.
5: Rodgers was in a 4-point stance. He's like, everyone knows what's going to happen. But it's so hard to stop because you just have more guys than they have. You know, it's like the tush push. It's just a different version of a play like that.
0: Would you run bootleg here?
5: I mean, they're going to try to just run it down their throat is what they're going to do.
0: Dampier under center, full house backfield again. Turning to give to Rodgers again. This time he's stuffed at the 2-yard line. UCLA just brought more people than Utah could block that time. Jalen Woods was in on the tackle for UCLA. It'll be third down and goal now from about the 2.5.
5: Would I have run bootleg? Sure. Yeah, on that play.
0: Everybody was sold out to the middle. If Devin just fakes it and goes around the edge, they're not going to catch him.
5: And someone should have blocked that. They submarined under there and just stopped the back of the backfield. And that's why you have that.
0: I think they're 11 pressure. For 12 now on third down and 5 for 5 on this drive. Third down and goal. Dampier turns and rolls to his right. Dampier throws toward the end zone. Is it caught? Incomplete. Trying to get it to Larry Simmons. Simmons slipped. Ball was a little low, and now we'll see if Utah goes for it here. I think they might. They're going to keep the offense out there, or will they bring the field goal team out? Nope, they're going to bring the field goal team out, I think. Nope, they're keeping the offense out there, Scott. Third down, making now fourth down and goal from about the two. What do you run here?
5: Well, I didn't really like. I'll tell you what I run. I'd run like quarterback counter, where you just let everyone lead, run counter, and run the quarterback right up the middle.
0: Dampier to pass. He is running counter, follows his blockers into the end zone, and that's a touchdown. Devin Dampier from 2 yards out, followed his blockers off the right side, and into the end zone he goes for a Utah touchdown. His first rushing touchdown as a Ute.
5: And untouched, too. And that, again, good call there, coach. Run counter with the quarterback. I like it. And, boy, you can just see the efficiency of this team, you know, in the red zone, because there's so many different looks and so many different ways they attack you. Just very well schemed here by Jason Beck in this offense.
0: PAT, Dylan Curtis up. And Dylan Curtis good. What a drive by Utah. What a drive by the Utes. Paying off at a Pepsi touchdown. Eating up the clock and tacking on more points. 2:50 to play here in the third. Utah 30 and UCLA 10. Timeout on the field. We're back after this to Pasadena and the Big O Tires broadcast booth on ESPN 700, the Ute Sports Radio Network. And being brought to you by Utah's trusted health care provider for the Utes family and yours. That's University of Utah Health. Defense back out, brought to you by doTERRA. UCLA first and 10 from their own 22. Handoff, tailbacks. Got a little running room out to about the 30-yard line for a gain of 8. That was Javion Thomas, the man they called Jet from the University of California. How about a spat stat for you?
5: Bring it on.
0: Going back to the offense a minute ago. Utah has 23 first downs tonight. That's more than 11 games a year ago. The only game they had more than 23 first downs was the SUU game.
5: Ouch.
0: It's a different year. We're going to say that a lot this year. It's a different year offensively.
5: Clearly.
0: Second down and 2. Iamaliava brings a tight end in motion across the formation. Nico stands in the shotgun, and he's going to hand it to that tailback, and that tailback's going to go nowhere. That was Javion Thomas. He got 8 on the prior carry. Not that time. Stopped at the line of scrimmage. Third down and 2 coming up.
5: Yeah, really nice play by Lance Holtzclaw for no gain. It's interesting, you know, UCLA is like, they're down by a lot, but they certainly seem to have a lot of patience here, run the ball the last two times.
0: Third down and 2. UCLA 2-for-8 on third down. They've got to get to the 32. Keep this drive alive. 90 seconds to play here in the third. Utah 30, UCLA 10. Woods the back of the backfield. Iamaliava backs pass. Lots of time. Down the field he goes. Knocked away by Scooby Davis as they tried to squeeze that ball into Gilmer. Excellent read by Davis. He gets there a second sooner. It might be a pick.
5: Yeah, if it wasn't a high throw. This is going to be picked off for sure.
0: No punt team coming out for UCLA. They're leaving the offense out there down 30-10 late here in the third. Big chance for the Utah defense to get, in essence, a turnover here. Bruins at their own 30-yard line. Fourth down and 2. They're 1 out of 2 on fourth down tonight. Iamaliava in the gun, surveys the defense. Takes the snap. Pressure coming. He scrambles to his right, looks down the field. He's got the first down beyond the 35 to the 37. BMI, he made the tackle. Utah did a good job of coverage, just didn't have contain on the outside, and the legs of Iamaliava made a pick.
5: Yeah, and I think if they called a holding on Utah in that last series, they certainly should have called it right there in that one. Looks like it. No, it's a pretty good play.
0: 7-yard gain, first down UCLA, as we come up on a minute to play here in the third quarter from their own 37-yard line. Four-man down front here for Utah, now an empty backfield. Berger motions out. Iamaliava to pass. Pressure up the middle. Steps away from it. Looking down the field. He's going to scramble now and be knocked out of bounds at about the 41-yard line. Good pursuit there by Utah. That's Cash Dillon, sophomore out of Corner Canyon High School, who did a nice job tracking him down after a gain of about 4.
5: It almost looks like Iamaliava is just letting the pass rush go by him and then just kind of scrambling. It's almost like he's not really looking down the field to throw, per se. It just, I don't know, there's just a weird vibe with this offense right now.
0: A lot of guys open down the field. Second down and six. Inside of 30 seconds to play here in the third. Nico, play action pass, throws quickly over the middle, ball deflected. Is that Teo Johnson who maybe got a piece of that?
5: Yeah.
0: Teo playing safety up near the line of scrimmage, got a hand up. They were trying to squeeze that into Mikey Matthews. It goes incomplete, third down and long.
5: And that's been where UCLA's had any success, is kind of that quick play action pop pass right over the middle of the field. Teo kind of sensed it. Should have had a pick six.
0: So third down here, we'll call it about 6.5, almost 7 yards. 2 out of 9 on third down are the Bruins. Iamaliava to pass. Utah bringing pressure right up in his face, and he's going to be sacked. They get to his feet and bring him down. Cash Dillon in. Who else was there? Nate Ritchie was there. John Henry Daly was there. It was a defensive party in the backfield right at the feet of Iamaliava, and that will take us to the end of the third quarter with fourth down on the way. It's been a dominant three quarters here in the opener for Utah as they lead it 30-10 for the Big O Tires broadcast booth here in Pasadena. Utah football tonight being brought to you by University of Utah Health and Sports Medicine, because you belong back in the game as much as anyone. 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Fourth quarter on the way here at UCLA. It's Utah 30 and UCLA 10. This is Utah football from ESPN 700, the Ute Sports Radio Network. 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Pepsi was made for Utah. Watching third quarter numbers, Utah 90 total yards, 48 passing, 42 on the ground. UCLA 60 yards, 31 passing, 29 on the ground. Utah converted 4 of 5 third downs, UCLA 0 for 3. By the way, that last sack, let's give credit where credit's due. Cash Dillon got half a sack, but the freshman Carson Kafusi, yet another Kafusi coming through Utah.
5: Oh, he got
0: half a sack, too, and he's only a true freshman, Scott. They have a bright future with he and Pupu and others at that defensive tackle spot.
5: I think the coaches gave a pretty honest evaluation of these players. You know, a lot of talent, a lot of depth. They're young, but they're gonna get in the mix of things. And, you know, clearly UCLA is one-dimensional right now, and so those guys can just pin their ears back and let it rip, which is what they're doing. But the exciting thing is that they can actually let something rip. You know, they can get to the quarterback, and that's a good thing to feel. And
0: looking
5: and
0: forward
5: to
0: seeing everyone next week, Scott. Home opener against Cal Poly, 4 o'clock Mountain Time kickoff, so you won't need to stay up all night long. And Ron McBride and Roy Jefferson going in the Ring of Honor next week, which would be fantastic. I'll, in fact, be interviewing Coach Mack on my Crimson Corner podcast, which debuted this past week. Get it where your favorite podcasts are located. Crimson Corner drops every Wednesday morning, and Coach Mack will join me to talk about going into the Ring of Honor this week.
5: Well, well-deserved. I mean, you know, he really turned a corner for Utah and was such a big part in how they develop players.
0: None of this happens today. He built the foundation.
5: They just really understood where to find players and turn two stars into four stars and three stars. And
0: punter there. Ooh. Shot. Oh, man. Almost blocked. Fair catch called for by Glover and taking it about the 19-yard line. They just about got that to Will Carroll. Instead, it's a timeout on the field. Utah will take over with an 81-yard field in front of them and try to put a dagger in the Bruins here early in the fourth quarter. 14:54 to play here in the fourth. Timeout on the field. It's Utah 30, UCLA 10, and this is Utah football from ESPN 700 Ute Sports Radio Network.
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0: 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Easy to drink and easy to enjoy. Want to thank everybody out there that has the television turned down and us synced to their TV tonight. Love you guys for that. Thank you very much. It means a lot that you want to listen to me and Scott, Sly, Matt, Dave are here. Alonzo's here as well. James back in the studio. But thank you for syncing up your TVs with us tonight from here at the Rose Bowl. Try to do that all year long if you can. It's a lot easier now that you can pause those TVs and sync things up just a little bit. Thanks for listening in on our flagship radio home, ESPN 700. And, of course, ESPN700sports.com and all the other streaming options, too. I'm Bill Riley. That's Scott Mitchell. Slides downstairs. 30-10 Utah. They've got a first and 10 at their own 19-yard line. Devin Dampier going under center. Turns and gives it. Wayshawn Parker. Parker picks his way forward off that left side, following Lomu and others. And picks up about 3 to the 22-yard line.
5: Yeah, so often, you know, that edge where the tight end is, they get that outside penetration, and you just can't get around that side. Utah did a nice job.
0: Got a Dave Spatafor-Spatstat. He's on fire tonight. The last time Utah had a 20-play drive like they had on the last drive was 2016. You know what's similar between this and 2016? The offensive line. Here's Parker again on a counter play that time, and picks up about 2 yards out to the 24-yard line. They were just grinding people with Garrett Bowles and Isaac Asiata that year, the way they did UCLA on that last drive.
5: This is kind of a fun play. It's almost like one of those run-and-shoot sprint draws.
0: This is third down at 7 coming up here, Scott. We haven't had many third longs tonight, have we?
5: No, but that last play was interesting, and then they run draw back away from the way they pulled.
0: Utah 11 for 13 on third down. They've got to get to the 29-yard line. Dampier by himself in the gun. Parker the motion man. They hand it away, Sean. He's into the open field and very close to first down yardage. He needed the 29. They're going to give it to him and move the chains for a first down. That's a gain of 7. Parker did a great job of following the blocks around that right end and picked up the yardage needed for a Utah first down to keep the drive alive.
5: Yeah, and so much of these guys have been running straight ahead. You know, Wayshawn and Rogers that one, he kind of went out on the edge on kind of a fly sweep and showed some nifty footwork.
0: Clock running at 13-13 to play here in the fourth quarter. Utah by 20, 30-10. Kind of taking their time now, letting that play clock evaporate down a little bit. 5 on the play clock. Hand off around this near edge. Is that Smith Snowden? It is. And Smith picks up minimal yardage. Gets about 3 out to the 32-yard line. He's been a really effective weapon in the run game tonight.
5: Well, yeah, he has, and he's such a talent on the edge like that and a pretty nifty runner. You know, unfortunately, he gets out of bounds. This is a 4-minute offense. You want to stay in bounds, snap the clock a little bit later, kind of milk some time off the clock here.
0: 3 receivers to the left for Utah. Rogers in the backfield with Dampier on 2nd down and 7 for the Utah 32. Devin's going to pass, fires outside. It's caught there to the 40. 42, 43 goes Ryan Davis. Enough for a first down. He needed 7, and he picked up almost 10. And Utah continues to move the chains. Those two have connected a few times down through the years.
5: Yeah, and I just like when Devin reads it and throws it and doesn't hold it. You know, that's something that'll just help him down the road.
0: Another throw on first down. This one over the middle, caught again. That's J.J. Buchanan. Keeps his feet beyond the 50. And down to the UCLA 41-yard line goes J.J. Buchanan. Nice pitch and catch that time. Great hands by Buchanan. That ball was a little bit behind him. Cole Martin made the tackle for UCLA.
5: And that's that second window. You know, Devin has enough savvy to not throw it early. It would have been picked.
0: Tempo now for Utah. Dampier checks with the sideline to let the play clock trickle down just a bit. It's at 20. Now he goes to the line and changes the play. Two receivers right to the left-hand side. Rodgers next to him on first and 10 from the Bruin 40-yard line. Rodgers follows his blocks inside the 40. And down to about the 38-yard line for a gain of almost 3 yards. Utah just grinding again on this drive as Nakiri Rodgers and Wayshon Parker just keep swapping in and out.
5: It almost feels like Utah's about ready to just bust one. You know, they just have pounded and pounded and pounded, and then a lot like Zach Moss used to do.
0: Jackson Benny splits wide to the right-hand side. Keep an eye on him. He's a good deep threat here. Second down and 7 for the Bruin 38-yard line. Now Benny comes in motion, cuts back to the inside. Dampier looking to pass, scrambling to the outside, looking down the field. He's got Merriweather at the 10. Tobias Merriweather rolls himself down to the 2-yard line. A gain of 36 yards on a ball that was thrown on the run by Devin Dampier to Tobias Merriweather. His first catch is a U.
5: Yeah, if Devin can just lead him a little bit on that throw, it's just an easy touchdown. A little too much air.
0: As a result, it's first and goal at the UCLA 2-yard line and back again inside the Canyon View Credit Union red zone for Utah. Nakiri Rodgers, the tailback for Utah, on first and goal. They line up in a power formation. Hunter Andrews and Keith Olsen on the left-hand side. Dampier looks, rolls, throws, end zone, touchdown. Dallin Bentley! The tight end's always open, and he was in the back of the end zone. And it's a Utah touchdown. Second touchdown pass tonight for Devin Dampier. Both of them to his tight ends.
5: Well, and they've run the ball. This is that Bubba package there with Olsen, they set that up so nicely, but it was because they've been running the ball. UCLA is just like, man, can we just get out of this game already? You love those throws as a quarterback when a guy's as wide open like that.
0: Well, the Bruin fans are now headed to the exits here in Pasadena as Utah extends its lead now to 36-10 on that Pepsi touchdown to Dallin Bentley. Dallin's first career touchdown catch as a Ute, and now Utah's going to go for two here. Dampier checks with the wristband. The play clock at 14. Calls the play at the line of scrimmage. Nakiri Rodgers with it. Motion man Smith Snowden. Option play outside Rodgers. Cuts back to the inside. Will be stopped short of the end zone and denied on the two-point conversion. That one was a little messy from the get-go. Chisholm, the safety, made the tackle.
5: Yeah, it's just that edge rusher is just not taken care of and they can't get a clean pitch right there. Devin would have been better just to hold it to the inside, just followed his blockers and gone right in the end zone.
0: Timeout on the field with 10:05 to play. All Utah here tonight, Pasadena. It's Utah 36 and the UCLA Bruins 10. For the Big O Tires broadcast booth, it's Utah football from ESPN 700, the Ute Sports Radio Network. That last scoring drive, 9 plays, 81 yards, almost 5 minutes off the clock. Devin Dampier was 4-for-4 for 67 yards and threw his second touchdown pass. Kudos to Dallin Bentley. It's a guy that's been in this program for a while, was an All-American at Snow Junior College, has bided his time and has had a nice night tonight, gets his first Utah touchdown.
5: Yeah, and what I like is they're not pulling off the throttle here. You know, it's just like they're still running their offense. They're still attacking the defense and just finishing the game nicely. But Dallin, yeah, he's a talent. And, I like what Jason Beck has done, just getting a lot of people involved in this offense. It's going to help down the road.
0: Jade Marshall back deep to receive this kickoff from Dylan Curtis. Dylan hasn't hit them all in the end zone. He's got a couple of touchbacks. Coverage has been pretty good, though, tonight for Utah. You know, Dylan's got that big leg. He hit the 54-yard field goal just before halftime. 10:05 to play. Second half being brought to you by University of Utah Health. Right-footed drive, high and end over end. Marshall can bring it out if he wants to, but he will not. He'll take a knee 5 yards deep.
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0: And Iamaliava and that UCLA offense will come out first and 10 from their own 25-yard line. I guess my question for you, Scott, is how long does Devin Dampier stay in the game if you're Utah? You're up 36-10. Probably, if you get it back, there'll be 5 or 6 minutes left. Yeah. You let Isaac Wilson come out, take a series.
5: It doesn't hurt you to do that. And again, you gotta learn about like preserving your team and about maintaining your depth and being able to rest guys early on in the season is a huge thing.
0: Iamaliava first and 10 from his own 25. Anthony Woods next to him. Nico's going to pass. Lots of time. Four-man rush. Throws in the flat and overshoots his man in the flat. That's his tight end Peterson, who's open. Coverage was coming pretty quick on the outside there.
5: Yeah, and those are the ones where you tell, like, you know, because Nico's been really accurate throwing the football here, and it's just kind of like, this game's kind of out of hand.
0: Jackson Benny, who's played both ways tonight, offense and defense, had the coverage in the flat. It went incomplete, second down and 10 coming up.
5: Yeah, Jackson Benny's done a nice job tonight.
0: He's a really talented player, just a sophomore. Iamaliava to pass.
5: Oh.
0: Takes a big old hit, but completes that pass down the field to the 40. Another tight end shot. That time he didn't miss Jack Peterson. Redshirt junior tight end made the catch and had a nice run after catch, and that picks up 15 in the first down.
5: That was Jackson Benny who hit Nico.
0: Nico's going to go hurry up. A lot of movement. No flag. He's hit from behind, but dumps it off into the flat. Out in the flat, he's got Woods. Breaks the tackle, 50. Anthony Woods upended out of bounds by Jonnu Hall, but in Utah territory and out of bounds. They're going to mark him at about the 47-yard line.
5: Yeah, speaking of Jackson Benny, he's the one who missed the open field tackle right there.
0: After he put the big hit in the play before on Iamaliava. First and 10 for the Utah 47 for Nico. Pressure again coming. Scrambling. Down he goes. John Henry Daly there. Lance Holtzclaw as well. And Utah gets sack number 4 tonight on Nico Iamaliava.
5: Yeah, and this is that fun package that NASCAR where, you know.
0: They don't have a tackle in the game right now. Yeah. They're all defensive ends.
5: Yep, yeah, and they can just kind of and mix. You know, they can drop back in coverage. They can blitz. They blitzed right there and got to the quarterback.
0: He lost 7 on that play. John Henry Daly's had a really nice game tonight. All those Utah defensive ends have. Second down and 17 back at the UCLA 46. He's going to pass again. Blitz coming over the middle. Oh, it's caught and intercepted. On the run, inside the 35 to the Utah, to the UCLA 30-yard line. That's Trey Reynolds. Reynolds, the linebacker, just standing there, and Iamaliava threw it right to him. Attaboy, Trey. There's the turnover Utah wanted and needed, and they've got it first and 10 when we get back. Trey Reynolds with his first career interception, and the Utah defense comes up with a big turnover. Timeout on the field. 8:37 to play. It's Utah 36 and UCLA 10 for the Rose Bowl in Pasadena. In the Big O Tires broadcast booth, it's Utah football from ESPN 700 and the Ute Sports Radio Network. Trey Reynolds gets his first career interception and returns it to the UCLA 29 slide. They love this kid in that linebacker room, don't they?
4: Oh, yeah. He brings everything from special teams to being a rotational player. He's doing it the right way. Did the dirty work. Now he's in the rotation, but he was in the right place at the right time. He read the screen, just overthrown by Iamaliava, and he got it. And almost like you guys said, he almost had a pick six if he could get out of the grasp of one of those guys.
0: Sideline update brought to you by Ken Garf. We hear you. First and 10, Utah. After the turnover at the UCLA 29, Devin Dampier stays in the ballgame. Yeah. And he's got Wayshon Parker with him here. Merriweather on the outside, two receivers in the left slot, including Hunter Andrews. Hand off, Parker. Got grabbed, it looked like, by the face mask and wrapped up and taken down just behind the line of scrimmage. No flag on the play. That'll bring up second down and long. UCLA just selling out to the run that time. Gary Smith made the tackle.
5: Yeah, it almost felt like Devin could have held on to that ball and gone around the end. Sometimes they're just called dives, and sometimes it's a read, you know?
0: Devin taking his time. They call the play at the line of scrimmage. No huddles this year for Utah. Second down and 10. Dampier in the gun. Brings Hunter Andrews into the backfield. They hand it off to Hunter. Hunter picks his way forward. Still on his feet. 20 to the 15. Inside the 10. Hunter Andrews all the way to the 5-yard line.
5: Wow.
0: The big fella from Katy, Texas, rumbling inside the 10 to the 5. And a gain of 25 yards. And into the Canyon View Credit Union red zone once again for Utah.
5: That guy, he's got to be on the field more than he is. That was special right there. That was a great read, hard run there. But
0: he was a tremendous explosive running back in high school. They've got him playing H-back and tight end now, but you saw his skills with the ball. First and goal, Utah, just inside the 5 of the UCLA 4-yard line. Jumbo backfield. They motion Dallin Bentley out. Turn and give it to Rogers. Nakiri picks his way forward, stays on his feet, spins down to the 1-yard line. It'll be second down and goal. That is an effective formation in short yardage for Utah.
5: Yeah, and I really like that when Jason did that in New Mexico. And I'm just so glad to see it here because it's just so hard. You know, you just most of the time don't get that early surge from the defense, and then you just got a ton of blockers. It's like, try to stop it.
0: Second down and goal at about the 1-yard line here for Utah. Rodgers stays in the ball game. We'll see if they go with that full house backfield again. The play clock down to 10. They are actually huddling. Now they come to the ball. Dampier goes under center. He's got Bentley in motion. Keith Olsen blocking. Rodgers pushing. End zone. Touchdown. Touchdown to Kerry Rodgers. And Utah's done it again. They are just grinding the UCLA Bruins on the ground and into the end zone for a Pepsi touchdown goes Rodgers.
5: Man, it sure is a statement. Is this what's happened here on both sides of this football for Utah? They just really kind of needed this game. I think all of Utah fans needed it. So unbelievable. So impressed. I mean, I don't know what you can totally say about this. Just a butt whooping.
0: Curtis on for the PAT. He missed his first, but he hasn't missed since. Four plays, 29 yards, 208, everything on the ground for Utah that time. And they punch it in the end zone yet again here tonight. Timeout on the field for the Big O Tires broadcast booth here at the Rose Bowl. It's been a while since Utah won here at the Rose Bowl. You have to go all the way back to 2018, but they're going to win tonight. They're leading 43-10 with 6:29 to play in the opener. It's Utah football from ESPN 700.
18: 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The season opener against UCLA and Morgan Scalley's first win. 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
0: Back in the Rose Bowl, 6:29 to play, all Utah, 43-10. Utah, here's some numbers. 456 total yards. You like balance? Well, you got balance tonight. 250 on the ground, 206 through the air. Devin Dampier is 21 of 25 for 206 yards, two touchdowns, both to tight ends. He's also run it tonight for 87 yards and a touchdown. Parker's got 62 yards and a touchdown. Rogers has 61 yards and a touchdown. Snowden's got 15 yards and a touchdown. Utah's got four rushing touchdowns tonight. And Hunter Andrews ran on that last drive for 25 yards. It's been an impressive night, and they've spread the ball around. Eight different Utes have caught passes tonight. Snowden with six grabs, Bentley with five, Buchanan with three, Davis with three. So they have been very, very economical in the way they've spread that ball around tonight. But 21 of 25 for 206 for Devin Dampier.
5: Yeah, I've described it as a patchwork of production, and you just get a lot of people that just add a little bit to it. It gets a lot of people involved. You know, people are excited. They're going to play better. They're going to try harder. And, you know, it's hard to defend. But
0: you can hear the Utah fans making noise. There's more red here than there is blue now. Yeah. But the UCLA fans have all headed home, and Utah fans are staying to celebrate.
5: Yeah, but Devin Dampier, boy, just so elusive. I mean, wow. Better than I thought. Like, I'd say tenfold better than I thought.
0: There will be better competition for sure this year, but this is also a first game for Utah, and it's been relatively clean. Nico stays in the ball game. First down handoff, flags fly, and we're going to have procedure here against UCLA. A little movement on the right side.
6: False start. Offense number 28. 5-yard penalty. Remains first down.
0: Got the tight end Jack Peterson for moving a little early that time. That penalty against UCLA.
6: Game
0: back him up 5 yards.
6: Please restore the game clock to 6:29.
5: And, you know, it not been a lot of penalties. I mean, pretty clean game, both sides of the ball.
0: First and 15, back at the 20 now as Iamaliava operates out of the shotgun. Tailback next to him, takes the handoff. And Javion Thomas going nowhere. He is stacked up and taken down. That's poo-poo.
5: Hey, love it.
0: Seppa Pelona in there for the tackle, along with Jonnu Hall.
5: Well, this is where, you know, you get guys getting opportunities to play. You know, and it just helps you. You have blowout games, and they help you in so many ways, developing players, keeping guys healthy. It's a big deal.
0: Second and 15 now for Iamaliava. Going to hand it again. Thomas trying to pick his way forward again. Jonnu Hall wraps him up around his ankles and takes him down. Helped out by Paul Fitzgerald that time, but the Utah defense is not backing off, much like the Utah offense did not back off. Third down and long coming up.
5: Yeah, Jonnu Hall, you know, a year ago, I don't know that he reads this. He doesn't play as downhill as he did. He's really, you know, he's a guy we don't talk a lot about. We should, because he's a talent, and he's really figured out how to play linebacker.
0: He checks out. Trey Reynolds, who had the pick on the last drive, checks in. Third down and 15. Iamaliava's just going to hand it off again in a short game out to about the 25-yard line. That time for Anthony Woods, and that's almost like waving the white flag right now for UCLA. You've got fourth down and 10 coming up.
5: Wow.
0: It's an interesting call on third down, but yeah. I guess you're going to go for it here on fourth down. Doesn't matter if you lose 43-10 or what. Oh, now they're going to bring the punt team out.
5: Almost felt like that was a drive that says, this is, we're playing for next week.
0: Yep.
5: It's just like, we have to run plays because we're required, but we're really not trying.
0: See if Rayshon Glover gets a chance at a return here. They almost blocked Will Carroll's last punt. He stands at his own 10. Glover stands at his own 30-yard line. Straightaway punt here from Carroll. It's a pretty good one. High hanging kick. Glover going to take it. He is, and a fair catch. At about the 26-yard line, they'll mark it at the 27. And that's where Utah will begin first and 10. Will we see Devin Dampier this drive, or will we see Isaac Wilson this drive?
5: I sure hope it's Isaac.
0: Bird Ficklin's coming out.
5: Oh, hey.
0: Third-string quarterback Bird Ficklin getting a go here.
5: All right.
0: Interesting.
5: That is interesting.
0: He was definitively third string coming out of fall camp.
5: Yeah.
0: And he's on the field here before Isaac Wilson tonight for Utah.
5: And
0: out
5: I like
0: the shotgun.
5: Him. Not because he's left-handed, but I like a lot of what he does.
0: Hand off. Nate Johnson's got it. Nate's to the 30 and spins out of that. And down to about the 32-yard line for a gain of 5 on first down. Good to see Nate Johnson involved tonight.
5: Yeah, Nate's such a burner. And, you know, that's kind of his forte, is getting out on the edge on those fly sweeps.
0: Stevenson in the ball game as wide receiver. Nate Johnson in. Otto Tia at tight end.
5: Otto Tia is a guy that may help Utah down the road. He's just got to transition from one position to another. Could be a guy that could really provide some production. And again, these reps, I'm telling you, Bill, they're just so valuable to these younger guys and to gain some experience.
0: Second down and 5 from the 32-yard line. Handoff going straight ahead. Into the pile they go and out to about the, we'll call it about the 37-yard line. Very close to first down yardage. Did they give it to him? No, they're going to say third down and short coming up here.
5: Yeah. You know, there's not a lot of crowd here left in the game when you can hear the players, their shoulder pads smacking all the way up here from the top of the stadium. You can hear all the noise. You can hear all the game calls. Pretty quiet stadium, which is just the best music you could hear on
0: the road.
5: Except
0: for all those Utah fans in that end zone on that far side. 3:10 to play. Third down and inches here for Utah from the UCLA, or from their own, I should say, 37-yard line. Bird Ficklin brings Nate Johnson in motion. Bird's going to keep it himself. That's first down yardage straight ahead. Beyond the 45, still on his feet, 50. Into UCLA territory goes Bird Ficklin. And down to the Bruin 48-yard line. That's a 15-yard gain on third and short for Bird Ficklin.
5: Well, he almost busted it and scored a touchdown right there. It's pretty close, but tough run. And, you know,
0: Bird's a true freshman, too. Yeah. He came early. He came in January when he was 17 years old and came into this program. They like him a lot, his upside for the future. Oklahoma kid.
5: Well, I'm sure when you go, okay, who's the better runner? Because you're trying to run the game out, you know. So let's put Bird in the game because he's going to run. You know, he's a better runner than Isaac. You know, if we're going to have to throw it, do something like that, then Isaac's probably more prepared for that.
0: First and 10 from the UCLA. 48-yard line. Bryce Duke next to Bird Ficklin takes the handoff. Bryce to the outside. No, Bird's going to keep it himself. Good fake that time. He gets to the 45 and just punished. Right there at the 45-yard line. He goes out of bounds after about a three-and-a-half-yard gain. It was Robert Stafford III that hit him. And Ficklin shakes that one off.
5: Yeah, Bird probably should have handed that ball off, but he got a little cocky there, got a little confidence, like, give me the ball. Got to stay in bounds. There we go.
0: Well, we've hit the two-minute timeout, and we'll probably have some knees coming here soon. All Utah tonight, 2 minutes to play. Timeout on the field. Utah 43, UCLA 10. Second half tonight being brought to you by University of Utah Health. This is Utah football from ESPN 700 and the Ute Sports Radio Network. 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All Utah here, 2 minutes to play. From the UCLA 44-yard line, second down. Hand off, Bryce Duke. Bryce stays on his feet, pushes toward the 39, picks up about 6 yards, would be about a yard shy of it. They really like their running back room a lot. We didn't even call Daniel Bray's name tonight, but Bryce Duke's a guy that had a really good fall camp and practice, too. That's why he's getting some carries here.
5: Yeah, the running game just in general has been just amazing, both

0: back, the offensive line. Hunter Andrews showed me something there.
1: Spread the wealth around tonight for sure. They're going to let the play clock trickle down. 10 seconds on the play clock as they break the huddle here. 1:20 to play. Third down and a yard from the UCLA 39-yard line. Bird Ficklin takes the snap. Hands it to Bryce Duke. He's got first down yardage. And Utah is going to be able to take a knee and finish this one out here at the Rose Bowl tonight. The clock will stop briefly for a moment. Then they'll roll it. Then Utah will let it trickle to about 40, take a knee, and get out of here with the first W of the year.
0: Best formation in football right here is the victory formation.
1: I thought it was five wides. I thought that's what you quarterbacks like, five wides.
0: Nah, you finish the game, boy. If you're in the victory formation at the end, that's what you want to do. So.
1: Clock running, 53, 52, 51, and 50 seconds. Utah's going to let it trickle down here. They're going to break the huddle. Five on the play clock, four on the play clock. Bert Ficklin's going to go under center. He's going to backpedal, take a knee, and that's going to do it here tonight. The University of Utah in a new offensive era here at Pasadena at the Rose Bowl. Make an emphatic statement that their offense is better, it is improved, and this is a good Utah football team. They win it here tonight by a final score of 43-10, and it is a great night to be a Ute here in Southern California.
0: It's unbelievable, and I mean, I'm trying to think of something here that you could be disappointed in, and you'd be really nitpicking at a lot of things. I know games aren't perfect, but boy, this was a statement by Utah. They have turned a corner, and this could be a really, really exciting year for this team. They're kind of deep on both sides of the ball. I mean, they really are. I mean, it's very explosive offensively. Looks like they've got some really nice depth at the defensive line. Really got after the quarterback tonight. Got pressure. It just, wow, just an exceptional thing. And kind of going to be fun to see how these defensive players play into the offense as the season goes on, because that's going to be a thing. And, you know, how fresh can they be? You know, how can you keep them kind of effective on both sides of the ball? It's going to be a good coaching job to do that. But just, wow, incredible.
1: There will be tougher opponents this year in the Big 12 for sure, but this is a great way to start the season if you're Utah. A resounding 43-10 win tonight over the UCLA Bruins.
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6: I'm Dave Mager. Dylan Cease of the Blue Jays took a no-hitter through 6 2/3. Jazz Chisholm broke it up with a single, but Toronto leads the Yankees 4-3 eighth inning. Yankees pitcher Ryan Weathers left the game with left arm discomfort. He will undergo imaging. Brewers lead Atlanta 4-1 in the seventh. Jake Bauer's two-run shot is 23rd. St. Louis at the Phillies. Lefty Quinn Matthews called up from AAA Memphis. He'll get his third career start for the Cardinals. It's on ESPN Radio with a pregame at 5:30 Eastern Time. NFL Ravens-Vikings only touchdown of the game. Baltimore's Joe Fignano from UConn. Back to pass.
7: Just barely got it off in time. Now he looks left. Has an open man. It's LeJonte Lester who catches and walks into the end zone for a Ravens touchdown.
6: The call on WBAL, 8 yards. Ravens win 13-3. In Cleveland, Shador Sanders played the first half, 9 for 11 for 74 yards, 1 touchdown, 1 interception. Deshaun Watson now 5 of 12 for 35 yards, 1 interception. And the Bills lead the Browns 24-7 in the fourth. Shane Bichelle, 71-yard touchdown pass to undrafted rookie Jamori Macklin. Tyler Goodson, 49-yard touchdown run for the Falcons. They beat Indianapolis 34-6. Little League World Series all day on ESPN in the third. It's Hamilton, Ohio, 8. Bridgewater, Massachusetts, nothing. Vancouver shut out Australia 4-0.
8: Hey, it's Evan Cohen. 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I'll tell you whether I think Sam Darnold has what it takes to lead Seattle back to a Super Bowl. 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Hey.
9: Good news, Falcons fans. Not only did you pick up a preseason dub, 34-6 over the Indianapolis Colts today, Michael Penix Jr. has been cleared for 11-on-11 work, according to head coach Kevin Stefanski, although I'm not sure if that is good news to one Mark Zeno with me here game day on ESPN Radio, presented by Progressive Insurance. All right, Zeno, that means with the preseason finale next Saturday, correct me if I'm wrong, for the Atlanta Falcons, that's 6 days for Michael Penix to turn it around and going from individual work and limited 7-on-7 action to a full participant next week, preseason finale. You believe he gets the start?
10: Yeah, I mean, at least according to reports, they're saying he's going to get the start on Saturday. And now we finally have an actual quarterback competition in Atlanta, because there hasn't been one with a guy who can't play 11-on-11 and hasn't been on the field. So this is now, again, Tua did not win the job at this point. And Michael Penix Jr. deserves every chance to try and win this job for the Falcons. And Kevin Stefanski told us from the beginning of the year, the first and third preseason games are the one that he values the most and puts the most stock in, hence why neither of the starters played this game. And now that Penix has been cleared, you actually have a quarterback competition where the playing field is somewhat level. Unfortunately for Tua, he got to a point where he did not impress anybody, and he's looked really off this entire preseason, both in practice, joint practices, and in the game. But if Penix, you know, shows out in his third preseason game, what he does, then I feel like the job is his at this point in time, and the Falcons are going to run with him and see what happens. I say it tongue-in-cheek, and I said it on Twitter, at this point maybe the Falcons should start Jack Strand, because when we talked earlier, and we talked with Coach Edwards, Herm Edwards earlier about, you know, it just looks, the offense looks normal when he's out there. It looks like it's supposed to. And I get it, third and fourth stringers, guys who are not going to be in the NFL, all that is valid and fair. But when Coach said, let your eyes tell you the truth, if you just watched and you didn't see the name on the back of the jersey and said, that looks like an offense I want to see out on the field on Sunday, Jack Strand has been the guy who's done that the most in Atlanta so far. Now, again, we haven't seen Penix do that at all yet, and we're going to get a chance to see it this week coming or a week from today. And clearly Penix has a leg up on everybody else, being the eighth overall draft pick, a guy that they wanted to be their quarterback of the future. So he's going to have a little bit more leverage in that spot. We'll see if it turns into a starting job for him or not. Ultimately, Kevin Stefanski will do what every coach is supposed to do. Pick the quarterback that gives their team the best chance to win.
9: Hashtag stand with Strand. Hashtag Strand the brand. Hashtag Stranded. Thank you, Tori McElhinney with the Atlanta Falcons official team.
10: Oh, yes, very good, Tori McElhinney.
9: Love that. Also, the irony of all ironies, Zeno, not only is it a five-day turnaround because the Falcons play next Friday, they will be playing at the Miami Dolphins. And so Tua Tagovailoa may want to play next Friday, get a little revenge on his former team. But yes, I would expect Michael Penix Jr. to play, although I ain't going to lie. The Jaguars, of course, the team that I cover on a daily basis, just activated one of their offensive linemen who suffered an ACL injury lately. Last year, Cole Van Lannen, they activated him off the physically unable to perform list 2 days ago. The expectation is he is going to immediately be integrated back into team periods. Personally, I would slow roll it. That's just me, and I understand the quarterback position is different compared to offensive line, but especially given this is Michael Penix Jr.'s third major knee injury, correct me if I'm wrong, you're going to throw him right into live action 5 days, and I understand he's been playing 7-on-7 in individual drills, so it's more than Cole can say, but you're just going to throw him right back out there in 5 days after being cleared?
10: I've never had ACL surgery.
9: I know he has two weeks then from the regular season, I get it, but still, that just feels rushed.
10: I've never had an ACL. I've had six different surgeries. There's an orthopedic doctor somewhere with a second home in Cabo because of me. But I know recovering from them in general, the only way to get through it is just, the only way out is through, right? You just have to do it. There's not a simpler formula to it. You have to be willing to be able to have the courage to stand there. And it is courageous. It's not easy. So I'm not saying Michael Penix, man up, just go out there. That's not it. It's not that macho meathead kind of thing, but the only way to figure out if you can do it is to actually do it, and we'll find out if he's ready. And I tend to agree. If I'm Kevin Stefanski, I would tell him, look, if you don't feel you're ready, let me know, and we'll make the decision. That's entirely your decision. But if you want me to evaluate you, I can only evaluate what I see out on the field. And if you're not willing to step out there, then I have to make a decision based off of that, and that's the end of it. And any competitor will tell you, well, I'm going to go out there then. That's kind of where this whole thing is at.
9: In the words of the prophet and Patriots offensive line coach, Doug Marrone, the best ability is availability. And speaking of injury-prone quarterbacks, Joe Burrow, sounds like it's now or never. At least that's what he's telling reporters in Cincinnati. If not now, then when? He says he's tired of waiting. He wants to live in the here and now. Everyone wants to talk about next year. No, no, no. He says the Bengals must compete now. Here's Mike Golic Jr. earlier this week on the Golic saying that Burrow has sent a message to the front office.
11: I think he's talking to the front office and the organization that have been historically under fire for being mediocre and for not doing the things necessary to support the great players they've had both present and past. And that's the way I think a lot of other people read that yesterday, which was interesting to me. This idea that Joe Burrow is sending an edict to the organization and saying, hey, we need to put our chips in the table and win this year, or I will go do it somewhere else.
9: I listened to it last night on Amber and Ian alongside Ian Fitzsimmons, Zeno, and I'm not going to lie. I said it to Ian. It sounded like a man questioning his own mortality. I know some people like Golic Jr. heard it and said, oh, this is kind of a dig at the front office. Other people listened to it and said, no, the front office has done all they possibly can. They trade for Dexter Lawrence. They pay everyone Joe Burrow tells them to pay. What else do you want them to do? This is just a frustrated young man. It sounded like, to me, a man who is questioning whether or not he has that much of a runway left, sounding like someone like Andrew Luck, who abruptly retired at 29, someone who has played into his 40s in Aaron Rodgers, but is seemingly always questioning his own mortality for other reasons. And so that's where I interpreted it. How did you interpret Joe Burrow's comments earlier this week?
10: I think I tend to agree with Junior that he's giving a pretty clear signal to Cincinnati that if things don't turn around quickly, I want out. I said 2 years ago, I don't think Joe Burrow finishes his career in Cincinnati. I think that unless there is a dramatic turnaround this year, I don't think he finishes his career there. And what have we known about the way the Bengals run things more often than not? Guess what? When players want out and because they don't want to be there anymore, what do the Bengals do? They get rid of them, or because they don't want to pay them. And so he knows that he's got an off-ramp here in Cincinnati if it doesn't work out. And to his point, he's right. I mean, I don't think this is a playoff team. I don't think they are very good, personally. I think they have one of the worst coaches in the NFL in Zach Taylor. I think he thought he should have been let go a couple of years ago. This is not a guy who keeps his team prepared for games. And so I don't know that this is all going to work out. If they end up making the playoffs or winning that division, it would be a surprise to me. And I think that if they do that, clearly Burrow's, you know, job security in Cincinnati raises, but he is at the point right now where he's also trying to, you know, get everybody to believe what he's saying more than what the reality is. It's, you know, the old George Costanza line. It's not a lie if you believe it. And if Joe Burrow believes this is the best team in the division, this is the best team in the AFC, and they are a Super Bowl caliber team, good for him. I don't believe that, but he could.
9: I believe that the head coach of the Cincinnati Bengals is not Zach Taylor. The head coach of the Cincinnati Bengals, the one who brought them to a Super Bowl in 2021, is Joe Burrow. And so that is where, ultimately, in my opinion, if the Bengals underperform yet again in 2026, and if Joe Burrow is actually healthy for all 17 games, we heard Herm Edwards, our coach and our NFL draft analyst, say that is one of his biggest overarching question marks for all 32 teams and how it impacts the rest of the league. If they still underperform, then yes, I could see a scenario where Burrow says, I've exhausted all I possibly could. What else do you want me to do? But in the interim, I don't know. I mean, I think there's a lot of teams that would certainly pick up the phone. At least I'd say, what, 25, 26 teams, if not more, that would pick up the phone and say, I want Joe Burrow. But if he is healthy and they're still underperforming, at some point in time, there's got to be a common denominator. Or are you putting that common denominator on Zach Taylor?
10: Well, I mean, it has to be. Again, you don't fire players when things aren't going well. You fire coaches. I mean, that's just kind of the way things go. So Zach Taylor is fighting for his job a lot more than anybody else is. And if things don't go well this year, that's the change that they're going to make. They're going to get rid of him first before they get rid of Joe Burrow. I don't think that they would keep Zach Taylor there and say, yeah, we're going to trade our franchise or, you know, an all-pro caliber quarterback, you know, for three first-round picks and go, yeah, we'll just start over. Like, that's not a tenable solution. Even with all the quarterbacks that are coming out of this draft, it's still not a tenable solution. Not especially when you have a player of the caliber of Burrow who is very, very hard to replace. I don't know that that Cincinnati is going to be able to overcome and climb up the steep hill that they're on, particularly in the AFC North.
9: Raymond from Nebraska, hang tight on those phone lines. We are going to open them up coming up here next. 1-888-729-3776 is the number to reach us at. That's 1-888-SAY-ESPN. Because on the other side, what is your fantasy football league's punishment? We want to know here on Game Day on ESPN Radio.
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0: And then there's last place. What is or should be your fantasy football league's punishment for finishing in dead last? We want to hear from you here on Game Day on ESPN Radio, presented by Progressive Insurance. 1-888-729-3776 is the number to reach us at. That's 1-888-SAY-ESPN to hang out with yours truly, Mia O'Brien, Mark Zinno. Zinno, I gotta ask, what is the worst punishment you've ever heard? I'm not gonna ask about your league specifically, but what is the worst punishment you've ever heard a fantasy football league having?
1: I mean, I don't do punishments, and I probably wouldn't sign up for a league that did that. Because you know what? I mean, again, when you play sort of in high-dollar fantasy leagues, the punishment is losing money. And
0: true.
1: So, very true. That's the worst punishment there is out there, losing money. The people who do these leagues, I kind of feel like they're doing it for like 10 bucks or 20 bucks, and that's it. You know, so
0: some of these punishments, though, I mean, it ain't worth $10 to have to go trick or treat in the middle of July or get stuck at Waffle House.
1: I did see that a guy had to enter or had to try out for an NFL cheerleading team, which I thought, as a former NFL cheerleader, that was cute. That was funny to sign up and do that or try out for a dance team. I think, you know, that is also kind of, you know, unique. I saw one draft where, or one league online where the guy had to go trick or treating in the middle of the summer until he got 10 pieces of candy.
0: I just saw that one.
1: I saw another one where everybody else in the league got a jersey of their favorite player from the loser. Yeah, you say, ooh, you know what? I would be on that first website where all the fake...
0: Yeah, they're all $2, right.
1: Yeah, they're made in China.
0: Or you get them jerseys. Get them jerseys.
1: That's exactly what you'd be getting from me. Exactly. You ain't getting no authentic. No shot.
0: Well, if you're only paying $5 to play in the league, then obviously on the other end, then you are paying perhaps a little bit more money than you would have liked to. Let's head out to the phone lines. Let's hear from some of our listeners here on ESPN Radio. The worst, or maybe it's best, fantasy football league punishment you've ever heard for finishing in last place. Greg in Kansas City, you are on ESPN Radio. What is the worst punishment or best you've ever heard of?
2: Well, hi guys, thanks for taking my call. We do what we have called the toilet bowl. So you get the last two finishers, the worst records, play each other. That way guys don't dump people, and then they have to buy the bar tab the next year. That's pretty simple.
1: The guys in the neighborhood have that, and you have to buy the beer for the entire party. It's like an end-of-the-year party. You have to pay for the keg or whatever it is, so that's your punishment. You know the one I did like the most, and I'm morbidly curious to want to try this myself, but there was you saw the Waffle House one?
0: Of course.
1: Where you had to stay in a Waffle House for 24 hours, and you had to eat 24 waffles, but every
0: waffle
1: you ate knocked the waffle. I have a proposed theory that I could get out of there in under 12 hours.
0: I'm trying to think with how big Waffle House waffles are.
3: I do that now. I don't need a punishment to do that.
0: Yeah.
1: I would house
0: six. Are you going to eat 24 of them, though? You're going to house 24 of them?
1: I would house six in the first 30 minutes.
0: That's true. And then you give yourself time, and then you chill. You make friends with the Waffle House staff. They're very friendly. They're open all the time. They never close unless there's a hurricane.
1: The first thing I would do is get as many as I can down in the first hour. Just until I'm almost to the point of, like, nauseous.
0: It's kind of like the tortoise or the hare. You just, like, sprint ahead, and then you wait.
1: And then you wait. Because I know I'll get hungry again. I mean, you know, I'll get hungry again, put three or four more. I definitely feel like I can get out of there in under 12 hours.
0: 1-888-729-3776 is the number to reach us at. There's 1-888-SAY-ESPN. Let's head out to Minneapolis. Lenny, you are on ESPN Radio. What is your fantasy football league's punishment?
4: Okay, so back in the prehistoric days, before there were apps and even before there was the internet, being commissioner of the league was a horrible, thankless task. Every Monday morning, you had to go through the sheets. You had to manually compile the scores by going through the stats from Sunday's game. And it was miserable. You had to use a stone tablet and a chisel, basically, to compile the results every week. So my proudest achievement in my prehistoric league was not winning. It was instituting the rule that if you won, your punishment was you had to serve as commissioner the following year.
0: If you won, you had to be the commissioner and have to do that?
4: Yes. That was your prize was, hey, congratulations. Now you get to be commissioner for the next year and manually compile the scores every single week.
0: Oh, aren't we going to get some tanking for Tua situations then, though?
5: I would have been tanking.
0: Yeah, I mean, I don't want to have to deal with all those numbers and cents. That's why I work on the radio. I leave the accounting to my dad. But it is funny that Lenny brings that up because, Mark, I was just about to ask you, how often have you seen fantasy football leagues that still meet and draft in person? I know back when I was living in Iowa, we did that, but I feel like I haven't actually had an in-person draft in a couple of years, and there's fun to be had when you got the big giant whiteboard and everybody's names up on it. Like, or you could all just be together and do it digitally too. That's cool, but at least you're in the same room, right?
1: Yeah, I mean, nobody just has time to get together anymore. I mean, I've seen, you know, when you see that people who do this, they get together, I'm like, I wish you could get 12 people or 10 or 12 people to schedules all to line up. You know, it's hard enough to do to get people to line up with an online draft nowadays. You know, it's just so, I think that those things sound like fun in theory, but I just don't see it.
0: Yeah, I remember being in the moment. So this is circa 2015. It's the first time I did an in-person one and being like, okay, we're in like the eighth or ninth round. Like, this thing is dragging on. And I'm at my like boss's house and I'm like, I kind of want to, like, you know, go see my actual friends. But hey, at the same time, now I'm nostalgic for it because we're nostalgic for anything when it comes to meeting in person as opposed to just simply talking online and through technology. Speaking of talking through technology, let's head back out to the phone lines. Let's head to Texas and hear from Gary. Gary, what is your fantasy football league's punishment?
6: Well, we always make it lose and buy all the food for all 10 of us.
0: That's one I can certainly get behind. But again, that speaks, Zeno, to having everybody meet together and eat together. And maybe that's like an end of season situation, I'm assuming, Gary. But nonetheless, I appreciate that this many listeners are actually getting together, whether it's buying each other drinks or making each other food. The loser has to cook. I'm here for it.
1: What if the cook isn't good?
0: Well, at least you have your friendship.
5: He forgot to mention it on air, but he said over the phone for the draft party. So the loser had to go buy all the food
0: from the
5: draft
0: previous
5: party.
0: Year. So from the previous year, that's the person who has to cook at the draft party.
1: Makes it. Okay. Got it.
0: That makes sense. That makes some sense. Let's sneak one more in. Let's head out to Tad from Sacramento. Tad, what is your fantasy football league's punishment?
7: We don't do punishments. We actually kind of celebrate and have some fun with it with a bunch of dads. And so one thing we do is on a weekly basis, the team that blows out the other team by the most points gets to rename them. Another thing we do is we have a champion and that they get a ring and a perpetual trophy. We have a champion for the consolation bracket. And then we have the turd, the terrible, useless, repugnant dad, since it's a dad's league. And they get a nice ring, but it doesn't look the best. It's all bedazzled with 375 cubic zirconia diamond crystals, but they have to wear that. We also have a nice sparkly gold jacket for the champion. That's me right now, and I'm commissioner. But the groovy dad's ultimate best is bull lives on for sure. And
0: Ted,
7: we celebrate even the losers.
0: I love the commitment. I love that, like, pretty much, I don't want to say everybody gets a consolation prize, Zeno, because I know we're not necessarily for that. Although we want everyone to win, we just don't want everyone to get a trophy around these parts, at least. And so I do like, though, that you've got different layers, different tiers. You got the turd ring, then you've got the champion's ring. I like that. I mean, there's a lot of thought going into
1: it. I
0: got to
1: give him credit for finding the acronym for turd, terrible, useless, repugnant dad. Was not what I was expecting to hear next, to be perfectly honest with you.
0: Well done, Tad. I'm here for it. Real quick, Zeno, while we have you, who is your biggest fantasy football sleeper as you prepare for 2026?
1: Oh, man, I haven't even dove in yet.
0: A name that's been popping off. We like to say who's popping here on ESPN Radio.
1: I will tell you, and this goes out to a team in your neck of the woods, one guy that I have circled as a guy that I would be looking to draft, Bashaal Tuten.
0: Oh, interesting. I thought you would say Parker Washington for certain because producer Josh Kapke was asking me about both. I will just tell you this.
1: Remember what Travis Etienne, who's now in New Orleans, did last year in that offense? He's the lead back there. You know, Chris Rodriguez is there as well with some other names, but Tuten is going to be the guy that's going to have a huge season.
0: To the diamond we go. 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
15: I'm Dave Mager. NFL preseason. Jameis Winston, 11-yard touchdown run. Giants lead Miami, 7-0 second quarter. Rams 10, Saints nothing second quarter. Stetson Bennett, 1-yard touchdown run. In Cleveland, Shedeur Sanders, 9 for 11 for 74 yards, 1 touchdown, 1 INT. Deshaun Watson, 5 of 12 for 35 yards, 1 interception. Bills win 31-7. Kyle Allen was a quarterback when the Bills took the lead in the first half.
16: Back to pass. They're going to run a receiver screen. This one to Hardman. Cuts it back to the middle. Looking for the end zone, and he's in. Mecole Hardman working behind a wall of blockers. Goes 9 yards to the end zone for the touchdown.
15: Chris Brown on 97 Rock. Atlanta beat Indianapolis 34-6. The Falcons now say quarterback Michael Penix has been fully cleared to practice. Jaden Daniels, seen only briefly for the Commanders, 0 for 1 with a sack. For Detroit, quarterback Joshua Dobbs from midfield.
16: That is Dobbs on the keeper, and he's gone down the left side. Up the numbers, 20-10-5, end zone, touchdown, Detroit Lions, 50 yards on the keeper.
15: Dan Miller, 97, won the ticket. Lions win 17-13. Baseball, Dylan Cease of the Blue Jays took a no-hitter through 6 2/3. Jazz Chisholm broke it up. Toronto beats the Yankees 4-3. The Brewers beat Atlanta 4-1. St. Louis at the Phillies. It's on ESPN Radio with the pregame at 5:30 Eastern Time. Little League World Series. Hamilton, Ohio beat Bridgewater, Mass. 10-0 the final.
17: Hey, this is Rich Eisen. Coming up on Monday, another preseason week is in the books. We'll get you caught up. It's my four down season preview on the 49ers, and the comedian Sam Morrill joins us in studio on Monday's Rich Eisen Show on Disney Plus, the ESPN app, and ESPN Radio.

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1: 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He's kind enough to join us now ahead of first pitch. Doug, appreciate the time. A 7-6 final in game one of this three-game set in the Lou last night in Philadelphia in favor of the Philadelphia Phillies, 7-6 over St. Louis. Biggest takeaway from that matchup last night at Citizens Bank Park was?
2: Well, certainly for both teams, you look at the Cardinals and they've preached since day one that they're going to be resilient. And they didn't have the pitching depth on the back end of the bullpen available, and yet they still kept punching back and coming back. And that's really the spirit of this Cardinal team. Young guys that are kind of playing with a certain level of confidence that has been built brick by brick this season. And then you look at the Phillies and you say, yeah, this is a team that at home, they're going to keep coming at you. They're going to kind of make sure that you have to really put them away, because if you don't, they're going to find ways to win. And that's why they're on the roll they're on now.
3: Doug, news that Giancarlo Stanton hurt his other calf now and won't likely be able to be back this season. Does that change your outlook on the Yankees at all and their chances in the postseason?
2: Not so much, because Stanton has just had such a long history with injuries. And even when he gets back, it's always fragile whether he would stay back. And for that reason, the Yankees are always prepared and built around Stanton coming back. If he does, that's a bonus, you know, just like he a few years ago did an excellent job in the postseason. But the reality is that, you know, he's been out all year and he's just had a lot of trouble staying healthy. So they're going to have to continue to try to work around him. And they've been doing it all year, so just keep that going.
1: Doug Glanville, Roxy Bernstein will be on the call today from Citizens Bank Park between the Phillies and the Cardinals right here on ESPN Radio. Doug, as it currently stands on August the 22nd, all but six teams in the majors are within 8.5 games of a postseason berth. Is there any team right now that maybe is three or more games back of a wild card spot that you say, if this team gets hot, look out?
2: Well, so to see, like the teams that, you know, I've been watching the Pirates that are been kind of on that bubble. And when you talk about how far back they are, and the thing about the Pirates that I liked is that they were young. They were scoring a lot of runs. They had guys like Paul Skenes, who hasn't, you know, had his best year, but they were pretty aggressive at the trade deadline. You know, they went out and, you know, got a Luke Weaver. They went out and got experience. And so they were saying, you know, we're not just, you know, cashing in for the draft. We're trying to win. And I like the moves that they made. You know, they just have not done it quite as well on the field. And I can see them doing, making a surge at some point, at least to make it interesting, especially as you mentioned, how wide open the playoff picture looks.
3: Doug, I know you talked about the Phillies before. The team that are chasing the Atlanta Braves continue to struggle on offense, at least on the road, since the All-Star break, scoring the fewest runs of any team in Major League Baseball. They're held to one run again today in a loss to Milwaukee. That lead now down to 3.5. If you had to hedge, are the Phillies going to catch them?
2: I mean, the Phillies are coming, and they may well catch them. You know, I've seen the Braves, and I know they're an excellent team. I think the question at the trade deadline was whether they can kind of get that frontline starter. You know, will they be in the Skubal sweepstakes? Will they kind of go and get a little bit more depth there? And, you know, they didn't really secure that in a certain way. So it opens it up to leaning heavily on your bullpen or your ability to cover innings. And, you know, it's tough to do when, you know, as opposed to the Phillies, that just have a lot of starters to kind of throw at you and they can eat up innings when they need. So that's really the big question mark I have. And the way the Phillies are playing right now, they can run down anyone. So that is what the Braves are looking in their rearview mirror a little bit.
1: Phillies and the Cardinals coming up here on ESPN Radio later today. The Braves and the Brewers tomorrow in lieu of that 4-1 result in Milwaukee today. A 2-1 Brewers win on Friday, Doug Glanville, which I'm assuming you are about to make the trip after things wrap up in Philadelphia to head out to Wisconsin for that Sunday game here on ESPN Radio, which you are literally like the purveyor of airports this time of the year. God bless you and thank you for your service. What can we expect, though? Let's look ahead to tomorrow's game. I know you're rooted in the present in this Phillies-Cardinals matchup, but what are your expectations with the Brewers set to go for a sweep tomorrow evening?
2: Yeah, I mean, this is a great baseball matchup, and what I like about it is you're seeing a team like the Brewers that don't really get the respect they deserve because they don't quite have the big names that you think of that kind of put on the posters across, you know, Major League Baseball advertising. They just have a great team. They play well together. And this year, they're tough. They're tougher than they were last year, and they got all the way to the National League Championship Series against the Dodgers. So I'm watching that really closely to see them continue to put exclamation points on how good they are against good teams. And the thing that shines for me is that they have to figure out a way to, you know, sort of adapt that style to whatever it takes in the postseason, where you're a little bit less, you know, more reliant on sort of starter and bullpen construction. This year has been good. So that's what I'm watching. You know, the Braves are a great team, and the Brewers have taken it to them. But they've done that to everybody.
3: Doug, if an American League team clinches that final wild card with a below 500 record, is it a bad thing for baseball?
2: I think it's just long-term, yes. I would say yes. It's more about, you can see like when we have the pandemic and we have that shortened season, that's when a couple of teams, you know, 500 or below got in the postseason. And I remember being like, yeah, this isn't great. Maybe the line should be drawn differently. But I understood why they decided to add that third wild card in each league. It certainly gives all these markets you just mentioned a chance to feel like they're in it, and they are in it. The question then becomes, can you win it? After a while, that sort of gets stale, saying, well, we're in it, but we're the third wild card, and are we going to trade our top prospects just to get in the third wild card slot and get eliminated in a two-game sweep? That math starts to not add up unless you start to create, you know, have a little bit more separation. But I do think it's fun to know that I could do a Twins-Pirates game and say this has playoff implications. I think that's great for a lot of these markets that want to be in it. But eventually, you have to be in it, you need to really be in it. And they fans will know if you're serious or you're not. And that's what starts to get exposed when a lot of teams are all around 500.
1: 24 teams are still in it, mathematically speaking, here on August the 22nd. Doug Glanville keeping us posted on the very latest with all of them, and of course, spanning the globe and the country. Every airport, we're going to touch them all, Doug, I think, before September is said and done. We appreciate you taking some time before tonight's game between the Phillies and Cardinals joining us.
2: Absolutely. My pleasure. Thanks for having me on.
1: And you can hear Doug tonight live from Citizens Bank Park right here on ESPN Radio alongside Roxy Bernstein. And then again tomorrow, Braves and Brewers right here on ESPN Radio. What do you think, Zeno? Is it a good thing to have this much parity this late in the Major League Baseball calendar?
3: No, it's terrible. When they got the seventh wild card, I thought they overexpanded. I think they've overexpanded. And you can't go backwards now. You can't contract playoff teams. You can't.
1: Even if you only had two wild cards, I think these teams that are eight games back are still saying, oh, we've got a chance. And I think that's a good thing.
3: Yeah. I think that you know, when it comes to teams that are still in it, that all kind of just, you know, depends on the individual team and how they view it. I think that varies from team to team. But the reality is, for baseball, these third wild card teams have no chance to win the World Series. None. There's just way too much of a gap between them and the top two or three, particularly from a pitching standpoint, right, when it comes down to it. And so when you make these things one-game wild card playoffs, yeah, there's probably a little bit more of a level of a playing field. You can get lucky. A starter can have a great start. And, you know, that. But when you start putting multiple games together in a series, and as the series get longer and deeper, these teams all get exposed for not being deep enough. And I think it's just bad for the sport. You know, call me old school, whatever. I don't think teams that are barely above 500 should even be in the playoffs, let alone in contention for a World Series. I mean,
1: well,
3: yes, we all know. We all know anybody can do anything, and that's why they play the game. They put them on your head. Blah, blah, blah. I get it. For the few outliers that actually matters to, and the few outlier cases where that becomes to be the case, the other 95% of the time, okay. The majority rests with the best teams winning the whole thing.
1: It's probably hypocritical of me because I just said we don't want everyone in a fantasy football league to get participation trophies. We're not for that, the two of us, Mark Zeno, me, O'Brien here on ESPN Radio. But additionally, the fact that we are okay with the Carolina Panthers getting into the postseason, backing their way in with a losing record. Once upon a time, the Los Angeles Rams did the same in the NFC West, and we made fun of it, but we didn't judge it. We said they probably don't have a chance to win the Super Bowl, but it is what it is. And the fact that maybe we aren't saying that with baseball at this point in time, I think speaks to what I think has become one of the most fun weeks of the calendar year in sports, which is that wild card week where you have wall-to-wall baseball that people recognize, hey, it's win or go home. I think that, just like the pitch clock, has been equally as important in rejuvenating the sport and the interest around it.
3: Yes, I think all those things are true. But the extra wild card spot has nothing to do with the rejuvenation of the sport or the way it's being viewed. It just the idea that, yes, does it keep fan bases interested longer? Sure. But again, baseball has lost its seat at the national table. It's a regional sport, right? For 6 months during the regular season, it is a completely regional sport. The reality is with 162 games, you know, most of the rest of America does not care about teams outside the local team that they root for. So, and most of the other markets in the country are probably sick and tired of hearing about the Dodgers and the Yankees and you know, the Cubs and all the major market teams. They just don't have a care for it. So I just think when we look at the health of baseball and what's the best for it, the highest level of competition in the postseason is what really matters the most. And that seventh wild card to me doesn't bring anything to the table.
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0: Camp to camp, team to team.
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14: I'm Courtney Cronin, covering the Bears, who look to get back to the top of the NFC North after winning the division last season. The story of training camp has been Caleb Williams' growth in his second season with Ben Johnson and the weapons around him, from Colston Loveland to Roma Dunze and Luther Burden. Those three will be pivotal. The Bears want to reach Johnson's lofty goal of being the highest scoring offense ever. And while the offense is humming, Chicago's defense is in a state of flux. The Bears' marquee free agent addition, safety Kobe Bryant, is out 4 to 6 months, and injuries elsewhere in the secondary have forced DC Dennis Allen to shuffle. And don't forget about the question marks with the pass rush. The Bears' offense being able to control games and score points at a high clip is what the team may need to compensate for the losses on the other side of the ball in order to get back to the playoffs in 2026.
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1: From Chi-Town's own, the always sunny Courtney Cronin, to perhaps the Bears' biggest critic here on ESPN Radio, or rather 1A, 1B, I think that's what I'm going to call us, Mark Zeno, Mia O'Brien, here on Game Day on ESPN Radio. I don't know, man. I've seen, in my 8 years covering the league, I've seen some ish down here in Jacksonville, Florida, and I have seen a team, the team that I was told when I took my first job here in Jacksonville, go cover the Jags, cover a Super Bowl, Saxonville. They just led the NFL in takeaways, turnovers. It's so much fun. The defense was still good. You want to know what that team finished, Zeno?
3: Tell me.
1: 5-11. Over the next four seasons, yours truly witnessed a combined, this is across 4 years of covering the Jaguars, 15 wins total. And look, I'm not rooting for the Chicago Bears to fail. Caleb Williams in the offseason literally lives down the street from me. But ultimately, this idea of regression to the mean is very real. I have seen it, and it's not just a year blip here and there. The idea of it's great that the Chicago Bears jumped out of the starting gates with Ben Johnson as their head coach. I don't know if that immediately translates to long-term success, and I know you feel the same.
3: Yeah, I mean, look, I think when it comes to it, you know, and you are evaluating the Chicago Bears for what they were last year and regression to the mean, I mean, number one, their plus 22 turnover differential from last year is not going to be sustainable.
1: Not sustainable.
3: They are not going to lead the league in turnover differential again, especially not at that margin, right? There were only five teams that had plus 10 in turnover differential, and all of them made the playoffs. So you could tell how important that stat is when it comes to you know, winning games in the NFL. Furthermore, that plus turnover differential led them to have four come-from-behind wins in the fourth quarter.
1: In the final 2 minutes.
3: Against really bad teams. That will regress the mean, because you're not going to go 8-1 or 9-0, whatever it was, against in one-score games. That's just the way the NFL is designed. Furthermore, you know, the teams in your division all got equally better as you did. So you didn't outpace anybody as far as the construct of your roster. Again, they beat the Packers twice last year, coming from behind, including a playoff game where they were down 21-3 at halftime. So you're not going to get those same bounces to go your way for the Bears. Ben Johnson could talk about the highest scoring offense all he wants, and I don't know why you'd want to have the highest scoring offense, because none of the highest scoring offenses ever win the Super Bowl. What we have learned as an immutable fact is the best defense always beats the best offense in the Super Bowl. See Buccaneers Chiefs as one of the more recent examples when Tampa Bay did it to Patrick Mahomes at the height of Patrick Mahomes being the best quarterback in the league. So there is a lot of reasons why it is fair to assume that the Bears will regress. So that doesn't mean the Bears won't make the playoffs. It doesn't mean the Bears won't be a tough out when they do get to the playoffs. It just means they're not winning 12 and 13 games again this year. What it means is they're more closer to a 9 or 10 win team than they are a 12 or 13 win team. And put all that together, given the division that they play in, I just don't know that there is a real chance that you're going to see them build off of what they did last year and increase it, especially when you look at everybody understands what their capabilities are. And another year of Ben Johnson's offense with Caleb Williams and more tape on it only provides more teams with the ability to figure out how to beat you. And so add in, you know, offensive line, defense play, all those other things. We focus so much on Caleb Williams and Roma Dunze and Luther Burden and the offense and all the great things that are there. And there's reason to do that. But you have to stay healthy. That's number one, which is always a X factor for every team. And I don't know if the Bears have the same injury, you know, fortune that they did last year when it comes to keeping everybody healthy. And, yeah, you have to win a really tough division again. And that's not easy.
1: Luther Burden, by the way, currently out with a groin injury. I promise, Mark Zeno and I aren't the only ones throwing cold water on the Bears. Here's Freddie Coleman on Unsportsmanlike on Friday.
15: That thing could be the Chicago Bears, because Ben Johnson has put it out there saying, we're going to do this, we're going to do that, we're going to do that, we're going to do this. All right. You better make sure your defense steps up and is up to snuff. You better make sure that running game is going to be terrific. And you better make sure your quarterback makes that elevated next level involving Caleb Williams. If you're not able to do that, a lot of people are going to throw dirt in your face, you're Ben Johnson, because you put it out there. You didn't just want to win. You want to dominate, and not just your division.
1: Here's the other thing that rubs me the wrong way, Zeno, and I can tell you of all people here on ESPN Radio this, because I know you are madly in love with the coach that I cover on a daily basis here in Jacksonville.
3: Mm-hmm. That is correct.

0: Ben Johnson top 10 quarterback or top 10 coach rankings. He's been the head coach for 18 months.
1: It's aggressive.
0: Liam Cohen is like 12th or 13th. Liam Cohen did the same exact thing that Ben Johnson did, albeit maybe for not as storied a franchise that was, quote unquote, as down in the doldrums as the Chicago Bears. It's astounding to me that people are so readily putting Ben Johnson at 5th, 6th, 6th, 7th.
1: Prisoner of the moment.
0: It's insane.
1: And not only is it prisoner of the moment, it's fantasy nerds who are,
2: oh, look at all the points they scored. Look at all the fantasy points and all these players. It's wonderful.
0: But those fantasy nerds love Liam Cohen, too. Why doesn't he get that same respect?
1: Well, because, again, one plays for the Bears, another one plays for the Jaguars. No disrespect, man, but it is the Jaguars. They're the 32nd most forgotten about franchise in all of the NFL. I mean, that's just the reality.
0: Right.
1: And some people still think they belong in London.
0: But he also previously was with the Bucs. He previously was with the Rams.
1: Like, yes.
0: He has name brand recognition. Ben Johnson was with the Detroit Lions, who I know are the flavor of the month here in the last 5 years because of what Dan Campbell has been able to do and taking a franchise that was truly down in the dumps and making them a consistent winner year over year, if only in the regular season. But it's not like Ben Johnson came from the Cowboys. He didn't come from the Rams.
1: It's no different than the way everybody looked at Jaden Daniels and put him in the top five quarterbacks after one year in the NFL.
0: C.J. Stroud as well, by the way.
1: We get stuck on the last thing that we saw, and that's what we remember, and that's how we judge it. When the reality is that the sample size isn't large enough, and you're going to have to figure out a way to, put him up against his peers in a way that matters. I wouldn't put Ben Johnson in the top 10 coaches at this point in time. And that's not a knock on him. It doesn't mean he's a bad coach. But there are just other coaches with more proven track records that belong in front of him. I mean, you know, ask the average NFL fan right now, who would you rather have as your head coach, Ben Johnson or John Harbaugh? I guarantee you most people would say Ben Johnson. I'd rather have John Harbaugh, the guy with a Super Bowl, the guy who has been to the playoffs every single year, the guy who's coached some of the best players in the league, both on offense and I mean, that's the prisoner of the moment stuff I'm talking about.
0: Much rather have a guy who has been there and done that. Coming up, oh boy, chaos in college sports, not just college football, folks. This is Game Day here on ESPN Radio.
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7: I'm Dave Mager. The first place Brewers have won six of their last seven. Jake Bowers facing Atlanta with one on in the third.
8: And Jake, a fly ball to center. Harris is back. Harris at the track, looking up. It is gone. Jake Bowers with one of the at bats of the year.
7: His 23rd, the call on WTMJ. Brewers win 4-1. Jazz Chisholm broke up a Dylan Cease no-hitter in the seventh, but Toronto beat the Yankees 4-3. New York pitcher Ryan Weathers left the game with left arm discomfort. Miami leading Washington 3-1 in the fourth. St. Louis at the Phillies, top of the hour. It's on many ESPN radio affiliates and the ESPN app. NFL preseason in Cleveland. Shedeur Sanders, touchdown pass, one interception, one sack. Deshaun Watson, 5 of 12 for just 35 yards, one interception, and Buffalo wins 31-7. Shane Bouchel of the Bills, a touchdown pass and a touchdown run. Atlanta beat Indianapolis 34-6. All eyes on undrafted rookie quarterback Jack Strand, a 13-yard touchdown throw, then this run from 16.
9: Shotgun for Strand. Looks right. Moves up in the pocket.
10: Go get it, Jack.
9: The 10, the 5, touchdown, Jack Strand.
7: West Durham, 92-9 the game. Jack Strand from Minnesota State Moorhead, 12 for 17 for 212 in the air. The Falcons, though, now say quarterback Michael Penix has been fully cleared to practice. In college ball, Alabama will start sophomore Keelan Russell at quarterback.
11: Hey, it's Evan Cohen. Coming up Monday, Sam Darnold and the Seahawks are trying to repeat as champions this year. But I'll tell you, whether or not, I think they have enough pieces in place to actually get it done. It's Unsportsmanlike, 6 a.m. Eastern, right here on ESPN Radio, ESPN 2, and ESPN U.
12: Of the situation, Mark Zeno. Cleveland Browns tight end Daquan Wright was suited up for a preseason NFL game today. He could be playing college football 2 weeks from now. Simple as that. He's in the transfer portal despite being a member of the Cleveland Browns, despite matriculating from Ole Miss last year. He also played at Virginia Tech. And here we are on August the 22nd, two Saturdays away from week one of the college football season. And of course, about 8 days, 9 days away from NFL roster cutdown day. And there is a good chance that many players who are the 70th to 93rd player on a roster, depending on how many people are floating around the organization at a given time. I know 90-man rosters, folks. There is a chance that several of those players are currently bartering and weighing their odds of, would I rather accept a spot on a practice squad in the NFL or go back to college and exhaust my fifth year of eligibility? Because the class of 2022 feels like they got left out of both parties. They didn't get the COVID-19 eligibility waiver because they were not in college at the time, or at the very least, one of their collegiate seasons were not impacted by the COVID-19 pandemic. On the flip side, they are not going to benefit from the 5-and-5 rule by the NCAA. Its new eligibility requirement, which goes into effect in fall of 2027. And so, because they've been left out of the party, what do? They sue, because that's what we do in 2026. Before we hear from Ross Dellinger, who kind of lays all this out and why it's such a sticking point for this high school class of 2022, I don't know how we put the toothpaste back in the tubes, Zeno, at this point in time.
13: You don't. The way we turn this thing around really depends on NFL coaches and how they view players. And there's a certain faction of NFL coaches who, when a player turns around and, you know, comes to them and says, you know, hey, I'm going to go back to college, or cut me now so I can go back to college and sign a bigger deal there than what I have here. There's a group of NFL coaches who are never going to look at that player the same way again. You have a chance to be here. You have a chance to play in the NFL. You have a chance to make an NFL roster, and you're saying, I'd rather go make money than be here. That will resonate with a lot of those coaches, and they will never forget it, and they'll never look at him in the same way. I would also argue that how many of these players who are going to go back to college are going to markedly improve their tape and markedly improve their ability to make an NFL roster against lesser competition? Because you know what NFL coaches aren't going to do? They may look at some of the new tape that they've put on the last year they go back, but they're still going to have the old tape of them and NFL practices against NFL players against better competition and go, I still don't see where he closed the gap. You're
12: putting yourself under even a bigger microscope now.
13: Yes, and I think when you objectively look at this, there will be some players who will improve and will get a chance once they go back and can turn things around and can learn. But I think for a majority of them, they weren't good enough to make an NFL roster, and instead of continuing to work to try to get to other NFL rosters, the idea that they're going to go backwards and play against lesser competition doesn't improve their standing in the mind of NFL head coaches. I would think it wouldn't. Now, the one thing that works in their favor is that there is a younger crop of NFL head coaches who are just as transactional as they are, and they don't care, and they won't care. They don't look at their personality. They don't look at, you know, their mental makeup. They say, can he do this? I need a player who can do this. And yes, he can. We're going to put him on our team. And there is that group of coaches out there who will look at it in that manner. But that also means once they stop being able to do that one thing that they're looking for, they're going to get cut and moved on again anyway. And guess what? Then you're not going to be able to go back to college, and it's going to be even harder for you to make an NFL team. I think that's where we haven't seen the second order of effects here of all these players willing to go back to college to make more money than they would in the NFL. What is an NFL practice squad player? I think makes around $80,000-$85,000 a year.
12: Oh, I think it's more than that now. But yeah, roughly that.
13: But I remember that's what it was a couple of years ago, in that range. You know, and again, could they sign a $1 million NIL deal? Absolutely, they could, and that's a lot more than $85,000. So that financially, I understand why it makes sense to them. But when you get around NFL head coaches and the way they think, at least the ones that I've been around in my career, you know, they don't look kindly on you turning around and going, I got to go back to a lesser level. That's not, you know, I'm not good enough to play here. And then all of a sudden, but wait, I am good enough to play here. No, they want you to live and die by the idea that this is the brass ring that you need to be in, and anything less than that is a disservice to you. So I think there's a lot of different ways this thing will start to work itself out. I'm curious to see the first round of players who go back, and when they try out next year, if there's any major jump to any of these guys getting any closer to making an NFL roster.
12: Ian Fitzsimmons and I asked Ross Dellinger of Yahoo Sports last night on Amber and Ian point blank, will we see players who are currently playing in the NFL playing in college this season? And he said yes. We also asked him why so many players are so intent on getting this fifth year of eligibility.
10: We have all these players requesting a fifth year, and many of them thinking back in the spring and even the winter that they wouldn't have any eligibility left, right? Because they didn't know at the time the NCAA was working on a new eligibility policy. They entered the NFL, they entered the draft or the NBA, they began working in pro camps and training camps. And so now they're all like, well, hold on, I can make money, right, in college, perhaps even more money in college than I can make as a backup of the NFL, or if I'm cut from the NFL, you know, I can't make any money at all. So they're all requesting, right, judges at the state court level to grant them the eligibility based on the NCAA's new eligibility policy. So judges are basically telling the NCAA, hey, you should have grandfathered these kids in, and they should be able to get a fifth year.
12: And even if the federal injunction means nationally, technically, that idea of the class of 2022 being eligible for a fifth year is null and void for now because of the stay request. If an individual state court, Zeno, says, yes, you can play college sports again, that player, if they find the right judge, they find the right court, they can play again. Before we react, I do want to hear from Matt Jones, because Matt of Matt and Myron covers Kentucky better than just about anybody with Kentucky Sports Radio, in addition to his work here at ESPN Radio. Here is Matt on how the NCAA got into this mess.
14: The NCAA for decades, for almost 100 years, has tried to defend a system that was blatantly unconstitutional and blatantly against the law. They basically were saying, we want your labor and we do not want to pay you. And nowhere in life is that allowed, except it was allowed in college sports for nearly a century. Courts have essentially said, okay, that's out the window. So the NCAA tried to adjust. They had 100 years to set up a system. They didn't. And then they tried to set one up on the fly. And the system they set up violated a ton of laws itself, which is what you would think it would happen if you try to do it overnight. They essentially tried to set up a salary cap without having collective bargaining. That's illegal in America for the most part. And they basically engaged in antitrust behavior across the board, and courts are striking it down.
15: Yeah, I mean, look, I understand what he's saying. The mess we got into here is part of the reason why, we got here, because it was unsatisfactory for so long for the schools to make as much money as they did and give no compensation to players, right? Because we were under some disillusion that, you know, college was amateur and that it was supposed to be student athletes and all these other things. And we got further and further away from that. And the under-the-table stuff kept getting more pervasive, eventually to a point where everyone just got together and said, look, it's better that we just do this out in the open than try to make it. And the other thing is that the NCAA also lost all power and control over their own product. And once that happened, and the television companies took over, and the media, and the rights of putting these games on TV became the driver of all decisions, well, you know, they had no choice but to go down this road. So it's a cause and effect relationship here, Mia, but one that I don't know that ever could have been avoided based off of the amount of money that was flowing through the sport.
12: If all the leadership sees is dollar signs, then we should not be surprised that all the student athletes, who are no longer student athletes, by the way, they are just players, all they see is dollar signs. Mia O'Brien, Mark Zeno with you here on Game Day on ESPN Radio, presented by Progressive Insurance. Coming up, who's most equipped to reach the World Series? That's coming up next on Game Day.
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12: 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Mio O'Brien, Mark Zeno with you here on Game Day on ESPN Radio. But first, let's update you. Preseason week number 2 in the NFL. Games that are currently in progress. At the break, the Rams in front of the Saints 20-0. The Giants in front of the Dolphins 20-3. Of course, we've got a four-pack coming up in the nightcap. The Bears at the Bengals, the Eagles at the Patriots, the Chiefs at the Buccaneers, the Cowboys at the Cardinals. All right, Zeno, if there's only 6 or 8 teams that can win the college football national title, as you have proclaimed on today's program, how many teams realistically could win it all come October on the baseball diamond?
15: Two.
12: Two? Okay, the Dodgers, I'm assuming, are one, so who's the other?
15: You want me to be crazy?
12: Yeah, I do.
15: Do you want to hear crazy?
12: Yes, I do.
15: I think it's the Red Sox.
12: Oh, no. I thought you were going to say the Yankees. I was getting worried there for a second. Then you really, I would have known you've gone off the deep end and we've been on the air way too long and you've officially lost it. Not. But no. The Red Sox, but here's the thing.
15: I might give a nod to the Rays just because they're the scrappiest damn team in my entire life.
12: What about the Brewers?
15: I have to see them do it before I believe they'll do it. I mean, they figure out a way to get to the National League Championship Series first, Milwaukee, and then we'll have a conversation about you being in, you know, the World Series and winning it. They continually come up short in the postseason, and for me, that's enough to say, until I see them do it, I can't buy them doing it. Doesn't mean they're a bad ball club. Doesn't mean that they won't do it this year, but you're asking me a question, and I'm basing it off of that. I just don't have a ton of faith. There are so many other teams that are just so darn flawed that I can't take any of them seriously. Don't think the White Sox have the starting pitching. Don't think the Astros have the offense. We know the Yankees can't hit. That's pretty much, you know, takes care of everybody in the American League. Nobody else is a real serious contender in any size, way, shape, or form. The Braves didn't do enough from a starting pitching standpoint after Chris Sale. I'm not a believer in Bryce Elder or anybody else in that rotation. I guess we can give a nod to the Phillies, but their bullpen is suspect, and they don't score runs away from home. That's the thing that makes me give pause on them. I don't look at the Cubs as a real threat either. when it comes to not only just their consistency on offense, but you're talking about a team with a bullpen that's outside the top 12 for me. That's also enough for me not to really look at them as a legitimate threat. And do I want to believe in the Padres? I guess the way they've played in the second half, look, this is a team that scored the fifth most runs since the All-Star break. They beefed up their starting pitching. Yes, but prove to me they can get past the Dodgers first. And then I'll have to put them
12: in the conversation. Which they have before. They have before in the last 6 years. Not in the last two, but they have before. So at the very least.
15: This is a different juggernaut version of the Dodgers at this point. So a
12: little bit more proof of concept, though, because that's your argument, right, for the Red Sox and the Rays. They both of those franchises have made it to the World Series in our lifetime. And so is that kind of the threshold? That's the threshold?
15: The way the Red Sox have played in the second half, I believe that can carry over right into October. Things have just changed wildly for them. The Rays are just always going to be a tough out. They have very good starting pitching. They're very consistent across the board. Their bullpen probably is a concern for me when it comes to the playoffs. But Kevin Cash has figured out how to manage his team splendidly. And I think it'd be hard for me. I would probably put the Phillies and the Rays on the outside of the Dodgers and the Red Sox, and then everybody else really doesn't have a realistic chance, in my opinion.
12: So it's Dodgers in Tier 1, Red Sox in Tier 2, Phillies, Rays in Tier 3, everybody else below that.
15: And everybody else is kind of where I sit right now.
12: My question would be this, though, Zeno. We saw the Red Sox, of course, that 27-4 run over a 31-game span. But at the same time, if you'd asked me 5 minutes ago, and I mean 3 months ago, if the Red Sox had a snowball's chance of even sniffing the postseason, the answer would have been vehemently no. And so who's to say that a team can't catch fire late, akin to what we saw the Mariners and the Blue Jays do 1 year ago?
15: That's always a possibility. I mean, look, the Arizona Diamondbacks a couple of years ago made the World Series just an incredible postseason run. You know, I don't know which team would be poised to do that, but it would be something that we have not seen from them to this point. Again, the Padres are another team that, like, the way they've played in the second half, I think carries over. I think we had them into Tier 3 as well with the Phillies and the Rays. Just because they made additions at the trade deadline, it certainly has paid dividends for them. They are starting to look like a team that over a, let's call it 40-game sample size since the All-Star break, right? Now you're like, okay, that's that same 40-game sample size that we look at goes, wait till Memorial Day, right? We're at 45, 50 games. That's what we always say, wait till Memorial Day. Okay, well, we get to Memorial Day. That's a 45, 50-game sample size. We're going to have that from these teams by the time the end of the regular season rolls around, and that's what we're seeing as a legitimate chance for them to make a run in the playoffs.
12: I said 26 earlier. It's 25 of the 30 teams in the majors that are within 8.5 games of a playoff spot. Last night on Amber and Ian, our producer Stosh, Royals fan, biggest Royals fan up in Bristol, is banging the table saying there is still a chance. It's part of why I do appreciate the increased level of parity because of the third wild card in the majors, because it gives someone like Stosh hope that the Royals could be that hot team, like the Diamondbacks a couple of years ago, like the Mariners and Blue Jays last year, that caught fire and went all the way to the Final Four. And it's why I do say, while the Red Sox have been the hottest team in the second half of the season, and you could argue probably three-fourths of the season, they weren't in the first fourth. It's not how you start, it's how you finish. And that's where I look at it and I say there are 25 teams that could pop, even if we don't actually see any of them pop after all. Tim Kirchen joined the 5 o'clock Sports Center yesterday with which NL team he believes is best equipped to win the World Series.
3: Well, the Brewers are really good, and they're going to be a nightmare in October for any team. But when you're looking at the roster when it's healthy, I still think the Dodgers have the best roster in baseball. But of course, they have to get Shohei Ohtani healthy and see if he can pitch, as well as Tyler Glasnow, as well as Edwin Diaz at the end of the game. And what is he going to look like? Because he has really struggled since he's been back. They've also had some trouble behind the plate with injuries. Will Smith is such a crucial part of their lineup. They're not the same team without him. So the Brewers are the best team in baseball. But when everyone is healthy for the Dodgers, I still think they have the best roster. There's a difference there, but they are still loaded when right.
12: Water is wet.
15: Mm-hmm. I mean, I don't know anybody that is good enough at this point in time to beat the Dodgers. Let me rephrase that. I don't know anybody who was complete enough at this point in time to beat the Dodgers. Like, it would take, at this point, the Dodgers to beat themselves from a standpoint of, it would require some bad pitching performances, right? And you know, you have to be equally as good on the other side. Look, what was the start? It was the start in the World Series against the Yankees. I think I want to say it was Jack Flaherty got banged around for 5 runs. And then all of a sudden, it was the Aaron Judge era that opened the floodgates and everything. Like, the Dodgers came back and won that game, right? I mean, you have to be great on both sides, and they have to have a B-minus-C game for you to beat them, right? Because if you just play a B-minus game, you're not beating that team. They have too many A's in every area to be able to beat you.
12: Well, you've got the Phillies in your Tier 3 of World Series contenders, Mark Zeno. They are riding a 7-game win streak into tonight's game coming up right after us here on ESPN Radio. 8-2 in their last 10. What do the Phillies have that could pose a threat to the Dodgers?
15: I mean, just a lineup that can hit and postseason pedigree from some of those guys. I mean, the Phillies' biggest issue is going to be their bullpen. Because when you have the top three that you need, right? You got Wheeler, you got Sanchez, and Drum. What am I thinking of? The third guy. Help me out here, Mia. Why am I drawing a blank? Because we've been doing this for 4 hours.
12: Yes.
15: Who's the other? It's not Nola. It's
12: You mean in the rotation?
15: Yeah, in the rotation. Luzardo. Me a second. Thank you. So, you know, those are the big three that they have an incredible record when those guys start. So that's enough to get you through a 7-game series to be competitive, right? You might not even need that fourth starter, but their bullpen continues to just let them down. I know they've made some improvements to it at the deadline, but this is still a bullpen that's bottom 10 in bullpen ERA and has been for a better part of this year. And that's going to kill you in the playoffs because the margins are much thinner. You only have a 1 or 2 run lead, a walk, a bloop and a bomb. Puts you right back in a game that you had a lead in and seemed to be in full control over. So, you know, there's a lot of questions about that bullpen that could end up upending the Phillies here in the postseason.
12: They won the opener in 10 Friday night, 7-6 over the Cardinals. And again, riding a 7-game win streak. They blew out the Twins 7-1, 9-1. But yes, as you alluded to, some tight contested victories for the Phils here in the last week over the Twins and the Marlins. The Phillies and the Cardinals are coming your way next right here on ESPN Radio. Roxy Bernstein, Doug Glanville on the call. 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
10: Dave Hager, NFL preseason. A 13-yard touchdown run for Devin Singletary, and the Giants lead Miami 20-3 in the third quarter. Quarterback Stetson Bennett, two touchdown runs as the Rams lead New Orleans 20-0 in the third. The Bills blew out Cleveland. Shane Bouchel back to pass.
13: Gets rid of it, and it's complete to Macklin. 45, 50, 40, up the sideline he goes. 30, 20, 10, 5, touchdown, Jamori Macklin. 71 yards to pay dirt.
10: Chris Brown on 97 Rock. Buffalo wins 31-7 for the Browns. Shador Sanders threw one touchdown pass and one INT and took a sack, but outplayed Deshaun Watson. In college ball, Alabama will start sophomore Keelan Russell at quarterback. ESPN Radio's Sam Ravitch on that.
14: Keelan Russell impressed in the spring game, and he was the number one dual threat quarterback in the 2025 class. His ability to maneuver in and out of the pocket and extend plays lends itself maybe to an offensive line that's just getting its footing.
10: Baseball, St. Louis at the Phillies. Lefty Quinn Matthews called up from AAA. He will get his third career start for the Cardinals. It's on many ESPN Radio affiliates and the ESPN app. First place Brewers have won six of their last seven. They beat Atlanta 4-1 today. Toronto beat the Yankees 4-3. Miami leads Washington 4-2 in the fifth. Golf, Wyndham Clark shoots a 65 at the BMW Championship. 18 under for the weekend, a six-shot lead.
18: Hey, it's Evan Cohen. Coming up Monday, Titans quarterback Cam Ward is going into his second season as a starter. So how much pressure is on him to take a big leap forward? And will he actually be able to do it? We'll answer that on Unsportsmanlike 6 a.m. Eastern right here on ESPN Radio, ESPN2, and ESPNU.

0: we talk about the NBA, which we're doing on Thursday afternoon. Joining us from Los Angeles, California, Dave McMenamin.
1: What's up, Brian? What's up, Tim?
0: And that is Dave jumping in front of me and introducing from Dallas, Texas, Ben McMahon.
2: Howdy, partners. I like the backyard, Mac 10. I mean, going for the Slater vibes there.
1: Yeah, that's one with nature in the offseason. That's one something we can all strive to try to achieve.
0: Well, there's another guy in L.A. In a good mood right now, and that's James Harden. Because today he signed a 3-year, $97 million fully guaranteed contract with the Cavs with a player option. God bless America.
2: Well, listen, you know, he worked with him and it worked out well for him.
0: We'll talk about that aspect of it in a few minutes here. But so we had a mid-August sign and trade. I'm going to tell you, like, I just want to be real here. Like, there's some good agenting that has been done because for Rich Paul and his you know, colleagues at Clutch to pull off getting Peyton Watson signed and traded in the middle of August with no cap space out there in a fight where the Cavs had to do a 5-team trade to execute it. Like, seriously, you can say whatever you want. You can say I'm pandering. Go ahead. I don't really care. If you say that, you don't know. That's pretty good work by Rich Paul. And Peyton Watson comes out of this pretty good considering the landscape. He gets 4 years and $88 million with a player option. I don't understand why everybody and their brother gets a player option these days, but that's out of the barn and down around the corner. McMahon, Peyton Watson gets 4 years, $88 million. The Cavs do all kinds of different things to get this player. There's a lot of aspects of this to go through. The Cavs aspect, the Nuggets aspect, the Clippers aspect. Let's start with the Cavs.
2: I want to start with my aspect.
0: Okay.
2: I had a bet with Bontemps that Peyton Watson would get more than mid-level. This is significantly more than mid-level. So just as soon as the NBA league office gets done with this aspiration investigation, I'm going to ask them to determine whether Bontemps, as a team employee, can still pay off a bet that he made before he was hired. So there's that. For the Cavs, listen, man, this didn't come without a cost. And, the 2031 pick, okay. But the cost, as you mentioned when you basically very accurately forecasted this deal on our last pod, is they really thinned out the depth of the roster. And I think you can kind of look at it as they need Peyton Watson to come in and be an upgrade to the combined production of Max Strus, who was hurt most last year, but Max Strus and Dean Wade. Now, if he produces like he did last year, which unfortunately was cut short due to injuries, and I think this is going to be a pretty sweet deal for them. He's obviously a young guy, extremely athletic. I think they have one of the best defensive front courts in the league now, putting him alongside Evan Mobley and Jared Allen. And then last year he had a great really good breakout offensive season where he shot at almost 50% from the floor and better than 40% from 3-point range, a much higher volume than he had in the past. But he got paid on a pretty small sample size of production.
0: Yeah, Dave, in January and February before he got his hamstring injury. Now there were other injuries being affecting the Nuggets at the time, which is one of the reasons why he got the opportunity. But in January and February, Peyton Watson went on an 18-game stretch where he started all 18 games. He averaged 36 minutes. So this is a guy who's averaged in the low to mid-20s before that. So he was getting full-on starters minutes. Was probably, I don't have this looked up, he probably was averaging, was probably one of the NBA leaders in minutes during that stretch because the Nuggets just didn't have depth and they were banged up. So he was averaging 36 minutes. In that stretch, he averaged 21 points. And shot 45% from three. He always also averaged 5 rebounds and 3 assists. And so the question really is that 18-game stretch before he pulled his hamstring, is that the current Peyton Watson? Is that Peyton Watson 4 years into his career, now age 23, heading into his prime, 6'8", excellent shot blocker for a wing? Is that the Peyton Watson? Because if that's Peyton Watson, Dave, the Cavs doing a five-team trade and giving away a whole bunch of players, that's a hell of a pickup. Or is Peyton Watson the guy who he was before and after that, which is a guy who's a quality piece, a starter quality piece, but averages, you know, 12, 13 points and has, for his career, shot under 40% from three.
1: Well, dude, they want him to be that guy who had those numbers for the 18 games, because part of it, as you alluded to, was because of the reason Nuggets had players who were also out during that stretch. So he was thrust into a larger role. What they want him to be is a dynamic two-way threat who can also be a clamp-down defender on the perimeter when you already have Mobley and Allen patrolling down in the paint. Be able to make open shots, but I mean, the ball is going to be in Donovan Mitchell's hands and James Harden's hands. He's, I think, for sure, third on that pecking order in terms of shot attempts per game. Now, obviously, in transition, you want to get him the ball. He can finish, 6'8", long, good athlete, get him to the foul line. You know, obviously, those type of scenarios to get his touches and get his minutes, get his kind of numbers that way. But I think what the Cavs got is just an addition of talent when, as you mentioned, they had lost some talent. And as good as Max Strus was the first year after they acquired him from Miami, he was not really a part of their team last year. And so in this particular deal, you are giving up the future first round pick, but you're not really giving up a player that last year's team relied on.
0: Well, so here's the thing. So during that stretch of games, because of the injuries the Nuggets had, including, you know, Jokic being out, the ball was in Peyton Watson's hand. So his usage rate in December, you know, I'm slicing the season up, but in December when he was a starter and playing 28 minutes a game, his usage rate was 17. Mm-hmm. Okay. His usage rate in January when he played all those games and all those minutes, his usage rate jumped to 27. So part of the reason why he got that huge surge in output was because the Nuggets were in trouble. They put the ball in his hand and said, "Peyton, you know, make some plays for us." And he did.
3: He kept them afloat.
0: And I'm going to say this. Let's take a look at the Cavs roster now, because here's the thing. This trade, it looks like Max Strus, a first and a second for Peyton Watson, but that's not really what the Cavs did. Yeah. If you look at where they were to start the offseason, and they were a second apron team last year, okay? But they let Dean Wade walk in free agency. They let Keon Ellis walk in free agency. They trade Dennis Schroeder. They did two moves, basically, to get off Dennis Schroeder's money. They traded for Trey Mann, and then they flipped Trey Mann for Cam Whitmore, who they waived and stretched. And those same series of transactions got off of Schroeder's money. But still, they had to get off of Schroeder's money to enable them to sign and trade for Peyton Watson, because you're hard capped under the first apron if you acquire a player, sign and trade. So even though those players didn't go to Denver, those players came off the Cavs roster to make it happen. So really, the Cavs are down Ellis, Strus, Wade, Schroeder, okay, and the first round pick, the unprotected 2031 first round pick. All of those things came off their roster. So here's what's left. Now, they do have two roster spots, and I expect them to fill them with those roster spots. But as we sit here right now, their starting point guard is James Harden. Their backup point guard is Craig Porter, who's been at times backup for them, but has been mostly a third string guard. Maybe he's going to be really good. That's their backup point guard. Their backup three behind Peyton Watson is Mario Hezonja, who has a non-guaranteed contract, who's coming over after 6 years playing in Europe. I don't even know if he's going to work. And then other than that, you have Jalen Tyson and Sam Merrill. Those are like their 2-3 backups. So behind Donovan Mitchell and Peyton Watson, it's Sam Merrill, Mario Hezonja, Jalen Tyson. I'll throw in Tyrese Proctor, who was their second round pick in 2025. Like, maybe he's ready to play minutes, but I was going to say, 2 years ago when the Cavs had that 60-win season, if you remember that roster that they had, okay, they had, you know, Donovan Mitchell and Evan Mobley and Jared Allen, but their backups were Ty Jerome, who got six man of the year votes, DeAndre Hunter, who I know had a bad year last year and got traded, but he got six man of the year votes, Dean Wade, who's been there, who's the starter most of last year, Caris LeVert, still a key rotation player in the NBA. Sam Merrill, Isaac Okoro, these, like, they had like 11 or 12 players that they really could rely on. So here's their bench now. Craig Porter, Jalen Tyson, Sam Merrill, and their two backup bigs behind Evan Mobley and Jared Allen. As of today, now they have roster spots, but you know, take a look at their free agents. It's not, it's, you know, when you do a deal that creates roster spots and you need minimums in July, you know, you have a choice. When you do that deal in August, you know, your choices are way down. Their backup bigs, McMahon, do you even know who their two backup bigs are? And I'm not trying to put you on the spot. If you can tell me who
2: Bryant's one of them.
0: Thomas Bryant is their backup center. If you know who their backup four is, by the way, I couldn't probably do this for other teams. I couldn't tell you the Mavericks too deep. Their backup four, as of right now, is Naquan Tomlin, who was on a two-way to start last season.
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0: And they offered him that deal before...
2: So call 17 a year.
0: Okay. They offered that deal before the Thunder put them to the test with Spencer Jones on that $6 million a year deal. And here's the thing. From what I am told, the Nuggets had options to trade Cam Johnson and get him off of their books. There were teams that were willing to do that where they wouldn't have been penal to them. that they could have moved Cam Johnson. I'm not sure that they could have moved Christian Brown for value. Brown had was injured all last year, has a $100 million contract that's just starting. They probably could have traded him, but not for actual, like, one of the things that they do. But they could have traded Cam Johnson, and they could have not matched on Spencer Jones, okay? They made the decision to keep those two guys. And not that Jones and Watson are exact apples to apples, because obviously one's $16 million and one's $20 million. They had options on their plate. Just like the Thunder, okay? If the Thunder had wanted to keep Lu Dort, there were options that existed for them to do that, okay? I know that the Thunder gave this Valentine to Lu out the door and all this stuff, but at the end of the day, the Thunder chose a different path than Lu Dort. Mm-hmm. Obviously, the Nuggets are now in the second apron. They were not going to be able to keep this entire team together, okay? Here's the nuance. Were they willing to keep Peyton Watson? Yes. That's why they offered him a multi-year contract for $17-ish million a year. Mm-hmm. But there was a threshold in where they preferred the Cam Johnson, Spencer Jones duo and Brown. I'll put that in there too, but I don't think Brown was really moving this summer. No. And they chose that pathway. Well, so make of that what you will.
2: Let's talk about the pathway they chose last summer. You know, if you want to talk about what's happened to the Nuggets roster, you got to go back to really last fall. And that's when Christian Brown got a 5-year, $125 million extension, and they couldn't come to an agreement with Peyton Watson, who at the time wanted like mid-level money, wanted like $14 million a year. And the Nuggets wouldn't go a dollar over $10 million, was my understanding. Look, hindsight's 20/20. They had to do all over again. They had to give him Peyton Watson his $14 million and waited on Christian Brown and you know, been in discussions with him, and they'd probably been able to keep them both, but that's not the way that things played out.
0: Well, it might have been Christian Brown, who was in a restricted free agent quagmire. It might have been deemed that one of them was going to be gone anyway.
2: Right, and you know, the Spencer Jones thing was a tricky little curveball thrown by Sam Presti that added to it. You know, there was all this noise about the Nuggets are willing to keep everybody, pay everybody, you know, pay the whatever luxury tax bill. Even after losing Peyton Watson, who was, you know, one of their five best players, Tim Hardaway, who was the sixth man of the year candidate, even after losing those two guys from last year's roster, they have a $75 million tax bill that's staring them in the face, and they're over the second apron. To get bounced in the first round and get worse. And by the way, they got bounced in the first round by a really wounded Timberwolves team. Remember, Ant got hurt in that series. Dante DiVincenzo, unfortunately, went down with an Achilles. By the way, Peyton Watson did not play in that series. And, you know, there were some folks with the Nuggets who were kind of looking at that situation sideways, saying he's putting business above the team right now. I didn't see the MRIs. I couldn't tell you whether that's true or not. But this is a bad, bad summer for the Denver Nuggets, man. They're really expensive.
0: Well, and let's not forget that Jokic did not extend. Whatever, however you want to spin that.
2: Yeah, and look, everything Joker has said, every indication from him is he is not ever going to consider leaving Denver as long as he's wearing an NBA uniform.
1: You speak Serbian, Tim?
2: I don't, but I... Okay.
1: I haven't heard him say it in English yet. That's all I'm saying.
2: Sure. No, he said it in English. He said it.
1: Okay. Okay.
2: Not this summer, but
1: right.
2: Here's the thing though. None of that stuff is binding, and there damn sure are going to be teams that are hoping that he either changes his mind or, you know, call it what you want. And there's a ton of pressure on the Nuggets. There's pressure on the front office. There's pressure on the coaching staff. There's pressure on ownership. And that's regardless of Joker's contractual situation. You have one of the greatest players of all time who took you to the top of the mountain, and you are in serious danger of essentially wasting the rest of his career.
1: I think the question that you have to ask, though, is we know how great he is. And of course, every superstar, as we've seen, you know, Brian and I in particular covering LeBron, if you're that great, the pursuit is to try to add much talent around you because it just opens up your window that much longer and that much wider. However, at what point do we say that they've done everything they can to field the team around him to the point where they're in the second apron. And this could become a Milwaukee situation where you just have a finite amount of time in order to have enough resources to put around a player like that.
2: Or I'll give you another example. It becomes a Dirk situation where even if Joker stays, he's staying and it's awesome. It's a one franchise legend. He's loyal, but he doesn't have a chance to compete for a championship for the rest of his prime into his twilight. You know, and not only have they gone in the second apron and done all these things, this pick that they got from Cleveland is now the only tradable pick that they have. And by the way, do you know who owns their 27 and 29 picks from two separate deals? I'll give you one guess.
0: OKC, I think.
2: Of course.
1: There you go. Right.
0: Well, by the way, the reason they had no tradable first was because they traded. So they were cutting payroll last year. So in the transaction they made, so Cam Johnson makes $23 million this year. Okay. And that's that, you know, that's a factor that what, you know, that's essentially what probably is slightly less, probably slightly more than Watson, but essentially that's the same salary slot. But Michael Porter Jr., who they traded for Cam Johnson, he makes $40 million this year.
2: Yeah.
0: And the differential in those two salaries was one of the reasons, one of the primary reasons that Denver included a first round pick to Brooklyn as part of that deal. So, you know, that was a factor.
2: Yeah. And it's tough when you are a team that should be contending, wants to be contending, and you're having to give up a pick to get off money.
0: By the way, speaking of Jokic, as we speak, Jokic is playing a friendly with the Serbian national team in Belgrade against Team France.
2: That's a pretty high-profile friendly.
0: Yeah, so there. So the windows in here coming up in a week or so, the windows to qualify for the World Cup next summer in Qatar are happening.

0: some high profile players are playing for their teams because it's hard to qualify out of Europe. And I was talking to a scout who was at the game, and Rudy Gobert is playing and alongside Victor. And Victor was, by the way, named French national team captain.
1: Captain.
0: Which isn't a surprise, but, you know, there's some older guys on that. Like Evan Fournier is on the team. And, you know, there's some guys who've won real medals and real stuff for the French.
2: Wemby's won a real medal for the French.
0: Silver, that's right. By the way, so anyway, I was talking to a scout, and he told me, not that this should be a surprise, McMahon, but he told me that Rudy Gobert looks in spectacular condition.
2: I mean, Rudy, one thing, you can criticize him all you want. One thing the guy does is keeps himself in phenomenal shape.
0: Yeah, it's actually halftime. And also the scout that I'm texting with told me that Jokic was in good shape as well. And it's a one-point game at half. I'd like to.
2: Hey, Joker better be in good shape because he's playing 47 minutes a game. Actually, the one rotation player they brought in this year is Marvin Bagley III, who, you know, he can score off the bench, but he's a journeyman.
0: Listen, the Cavs need another big man, and Kevin Love is out there, and that's a guy to keep an eye on for Cleveland. I think the Cavs would love to have Marvin Bagley. They should have tried to get him in that deal. Real quick on the Wolves as an aside, watch the Wolves in the next couple of days. Because now that here's the thing. There's been some reporting. I don't know who to give credit to. But I think there's a possibility of DeMar DeRozan signing with the Nuggets.
2: Yeah. Haynes was about
1: Chris Haynes. I saw that. Yep.
0: Now that this is happening, some other things are falling into place.
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2: Jake Bowers with a two-run shot for first place Milwaukee, his 23rd, and the Brewers beat Atlanta 4-1. Toronto over the Yankees 4-3 the final. Yankees pitcher Ryan Weathers left the game with left arm discomfort. He will undergo imaging. Miami leads Washington 4-2 in the seventh. The Dodgers, Shohei Ohtani, through batting practice today, but there's no timeline for his return to the mound. NFL preseason, Ravens-Vikings, only touchdown of the game, Baltimore's Joe Fignano from UConn.
3: Just barely got it off in time. Now he looks left, has an open man. It's LaJonte Lester who catches and walks into the end zone for a Ravens touchdown.
2: The call on WBAL, 8 yards. Ravens win 13-3. J.J. McCarthy started for the Vikings, and coach Kevin O'Connell says he would have played longer if he didn't get banged up in the first quarter. McCarthy, 5-for-10, 81 yards and a sack. Shedeur Sanders outplayed Deshaun Watson, but the Browns didn't do much overall. The Bills wipe them out 31-7. Kyle Allen was at quarterback when Buffalo took the lead in the first half.
4: Back to pass. They're going to run a receiver screen. This one to Hardman. Cuts it back to the middle. Looking for the end zone, and he's in. Mecole Hardman working behind a wall of blockers. Goes 9 yards to the end zone for the touchdown.
2: Chris Brown, 97 rock. Undrafted Jack Strand of Atlanta threw for more than 200 yards and a touchdown. Ran for another. Falcons beat Indianapolis 34-6.
5: Hey, it's Evan Cohen. Coming up Monday, Titans quarterback Cam Warren is going into his second season as a starter. So how much pressure is on him to take a big leap forward? And will he actually be able to do it? We'll answer that on Unsportsmanlike 6 a.m. Eastern right here on ESPN Radio, ESPN2, and ESPNU.

0: So my favorite topic, Jonathan Kuminga.
1: I mean, the Wolves, listen, if he's going to play for the minimum, and he absolutely should go to Minnesota because he can walk into probably a starting job at the four.
0: Right. So it's still open. There's still a window there, Dave, for the Lakers to do a Kuminga sign and trade using Jaden Hardy. But my thing on the whole Jonathan Kuminga sign and trade thing is that for the Hawks to do a sign and trade, they're going to probably end up in the tax unless you can ship someone to a third team who has to be paid. And I've just been very doubtful that unless the Hawks are in love with the situation that they're going to end up, you know, signing and trading Kuminga. The other thing with Kuminga is a sign and trade has to be 3 years. It doesn't have to be fully guaranteed, but it can't be player options. It'll be team options. And so if Kuminga can't get a contract number that he likes in the first year, even if it's a more money, this is one thing that Lakers fans, you know, the Lakers fans have been sort of putting Kuminga on their team in their head. And look, maybe it does get done, but Kuminga, he wouldn't control his contract. And that first year salary, even if it's higher, would be less than he thinks his value is, right or wrong. So if the Timberwolves, now that these other doors are closing, if the Timberwolves can close that deal, McMahon, and land Jonathan Kuminga, that would be you guys know how I feel about Kuminga. I think he's a highly talented flawed player.
1: Are you representing Kuminga now?
0: If Kuminga ends up,
2: might as well shout out his agent now too, because we've already gone through the roster of everybody else in the league.
0: Yeah,
1: I appreciate you. Like I said, I
0: am inviting scorn, and I don't even have to invite it with Dave. Dave will just give. We'll just dole it out. I am inviting scorn. Talk about the agenting. I agree, but this is, you know, my job is to watch the league and talk about it. I'm seeing agenting.
2: Can I ask you a question, Brian? Am I interrupting you? Okay. So for Kuminga, obviously this decision will bring forth a salary for 26-27. But to me, it's more about the next 5 years beyond that, right? What he's going to be in this league. In order to achieve that, what does he need?
3: Opportunity.
2: Opportunity touches, right? He wanted out of Golden State. Because there weren't enough touches. Lakers willingly let
3: goal changed every other day.
2: Yeah. Sure. But that was a big part of it, was not getting the touches. Mm-hmm. The Lakers parted ways with LeBron James. And part of that equation was, well, now the ball is, it's clearly through Luka Doncic. Is that the best situation for him to then set up himself for the next 5 years? I don't know. I feel like it could be a similar situation where he finds himself as, where's the opportunity?
3: Well, and again, in Minnesota, there is a clear void at the four that you can slot him into the starting lineup between Jaden McDaniels and Rudy Gobert, with LaMelo Ball and Ant in the backcourt. And, you know, it's a pretty defined, like, hey, we need you in this role. And if you're going to sign a prove it contract, which it would have to be, obviously, then, okay, let me prove myself as a guy who's going to be playing 30-plus minutes per game, you know, for a team that is probably going to play fast and you know, be a fun team, be a team that's going to be a playoff team. And the role it's not as clear with the Lakers. Luka's more ball dominant than Ant or LaMelo, but more so it's just like, you know, they signed Mamu and, you know, it's just a little bit more crowded. So again, I'm not the highest guy in the world on Kuminga, but if Minnesota can get him for the minimum, I think that's a deal that makes sense for both sides.
0: When you talk about, I had an agent tell me something very funny. I would never quote him. The thing about it is that it can be dangerous for a player whenever he takes the minimum, because he sends the salary, or even if it's not the minimum, if it's vastly below his market. Because it ends up being sort of a hole you have to dig yourself out of. And so you hear agents say, I can't let my player take the minimum, you know, even if it makes sense. So that's something that Kuminga's got to do. But I was talking to this agent and he was saying this. He's like, you got to be careful taking the minimum, especially if you're in your 20s. And I was like, well, you know, there are examples of players who have taken the minimum when their market has been low and then they've rebuilt their value. I'll give you a recent example, which is Kelly Oubre.
3: I thought you were going to say Gary Trent Jr.
0: Well, that's what the guy said. The guy, you jumped the thing. He's like, yeah, look at Gary Trent. Which, where is that on the NBA's investigation?
1: I told you. Digest determined they have to pay the contract.
0: No, I know, but I know it's funny, but I'm saying on the NBA's process of, you know, they're investigating Kawhi. They're trying to deal with you know, the Lakers situation, which we'll talk about in a second. They're doing, trying to do expansion. They're trying to
1: figure out if Bontemps is going to pay off his bets.
0: trying to do NBA Europe, you know. The Kawhi trade, like, you know, if Kawhi gets traded or whatever, that, I mean, that's all part of aspiration. Where is the Gary Trent, like, you know, where is the Gary Trent investigation?
1: They're mad that we're talking about it because they're hoping people forget it. Because they're like, look, the Bucks are on TV for like, I think the Bucks are on TV for the first half of a game in February, and that's it.
0: You know what was fascinating? And I mean, look, like, it is what it is, but, when the TV schedule came out, mm-hmm. that Zion Williamson and Pelicans only had two games, and you know, not that long.
1: You can't count on them being on the floor.
0: No, I know. I'm
1: dude,
0: just,
1: they're not
0: I'm
1: even
0: not
1: good.
0: Criticizing it, I'm just saying.
1: You know, when Zion's on the floor, he's still exciting, but you like can't bank on him being there. And there's, you know, like there's just not the buzz from him has been gone for a long time. Hey, can we go back a little bit though? Can we discuss the potential fit of DeRozan with the Nuggets? Because I think it's honestly pretty clunky.
0: Well, I mean, the Nuggets need space. And by the way, this is a classic case. You know, DeRozan is, you know, going to be moving into a minimum zone. But anyway, go ahead.
1: In his late 30s. And he'd be moving into a bench role for the first time in his career, which honestly is the role that I thought would be best suit him for a while. But he would, you know, he decided he wanted to be a number one or number two option. And I get it. Like, they need bench scoring. They need a guy who can prop up the offense and give it some kind of life in the 14 minutes or so that Joker's sitting. But I don't think you can play DeRozan with Joker because DeRozan needs the ball. He doesn't space it. He's not a cutter. He doesn't do any of the things you need to really thrive off of Joker. And then that duo defensively stinks worse than morning breath after a 12-pack of Coors Light. Like, my God. So I'm just saying, like, I get it. Like, it's not exactly, there's not just a ton of guys sitting out on the market, but like the idea that DeRozan would salvage the summer for the Nuggets, I don't think so, man.
0: Well, I don't think it would salvage it, but you know, I would be interested to watch the two-man game because they're both very effective. You know, one thing about DeRozan, he moves well off the ball and he gets to the line.
1: Doesn't he move well off the ball?
2: I don't know. He loves getting to that kind of mid-range, mid-post area and operate out of there. And a lot of times the Nuggets run
0: their offense. He doesn't move well off the ball like he's J.J. Redick or Rip Hamilton. I mean, he's not running floppy, but I'm just saying, like Dave said, he, you know, he will position, you know, he gets into position.
1: Yeah. So off the dribble.
0: Let me just say this. I don't want to gloss over the Clippers.
1: Yeah.
0: Because while the Clippers are dealing with a bunch of other things, I think it was nice business to get Max Strus for a second round pick. So they traded, Collins, senior John. Moment, John Collins to, mm-hmm. the Pistons, which was a whole nother move that the Pistons not signing Tobias Harris and taking on John Collins. I don't know. Anyway, they got a $17 million trade exception for that. And they took on, Johnny Broome in a deal to move off to help,
2: Kentavious Caldwell-Pope end up with the Sixers.
0: Right. So they did a roster spot move for the Sixers. So they take that second round pick that they just got for taking a roster spot and the trade exception for John Collins. And then they use that to acquire Max Strus. Look, the Clippers have other challenges. And they were actually at one time this year deemed a possible spot for Peyton Watson. So they don't get Peyton Watson, but they get in Strus. You know, he's 30 years old, still very much in his prime. And, you know, would be in a contract year and will compete at both ends. I actually thought I had one executive tell me the team that I like business the most out of this was the Clippers.
3: Yeah, I mean, he's a solid rotation player. You know, hopefully he can be healthy this year. Solid rotation player for a team that there's no benefit in the Clippers being bad. Guess who owns their pick this year?
0: I heard.
3: You know, and they took an actual trade exception and turned it into, you know, a guy who might be a human trade exception. He's an expiring contract, and there could be value in that, you know, as the trade deadline approaches.
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0: Yeah. All right. Let's move on to the Lakers. Dave, you've done a lot of reporting. You should be taking it easy in August. I feel bad for you.
1: I appreciate that. The sentiment.
0: So there's a lot out there right now. There's three different things with the Lakers right now. One is the fact, obviously, that Josh Kushner and Bob Iger are in the process of buying majority control of the team. Okay. Mm-hmm. That is unaffected by parts 2 and 3 that we are going to discuss here in a second. And that is what is most important for the NBA and the Lakers organization, is that there is going to be a change in controlling owner. I honestly don't fully understand what the contractual obligation of keeping Jeannie Buss as the governor is. But the one thing I know about the NBA is that there's one controlling owner. You can come to an agreement that there's a rotation or whatever, but there's one controlling owner. And my understanding is that's going to be Josh Kushner. Josh Kushner is going to be the controlling owner. Now, Bob Iger's, is that contrary to anything that you've heard, Dave?
1: Josh Kushner lives in Miami, works in New York, has a place in Malibu.
0: As Bob one Iger's does.
1: Bob Iger's primary residence is in Brentwood.
0: No, I mean, I'm not saying Bob Iger won't be in the office.
2: Kushner will have the largest financial stake. He'll have the largest share.
1: Oh, okay. Yeah. Well, I've heard that. I thought we were talking more about
0: here's the thing. Like, no matter what anybody wants to say, no matter what anybody wants to announce, like Mark Cuban announced when he was selling the Mavericks, one of the immutable rules of the NBA is one individual is ultimately the face of the team. Whether or not they want to be the day-to-day operations person, whether or not they want to be the public face of the team or whatever. But that individual typically is the person who has the most money. It's not always the person who has the most money in.
2: Yeah, but the buck stops with one person ultimately. Right.
0: And regardless of what happens with the Buss family, Mark Walter owns 73% of the Lakers. Is that right? Or something like that?
1: I think it's slightly higher than that, yeah.
0: Okay. But that share is on process to transfer to Kushner and Iger's group. And that's, you know, assuming no hiccups, that's going to happen. Okay, that's silo one. Mm-hmm. All right. And how they decide to move forward with the Lakers is a big, giant story in the NBA and will be something we watch very closely. Now, Dave, part two, which is the Buss family drama, which I know is a couple of days old now. But you have done a lot of reporting on this and have lived it for decades. I have some things I want to say, but I'll wait for you to follow you.
1: Well, I love this line that someone told me yesterday. It was, if somehow Jeannie Buss gets through this current fiasco and still remains the acting governor, Adam Streisand deserves the next statue outside of Crypto.com Arena in Star Plaza. Because this is mired in muck and red tape and, quite frankly, the logical side of things, when you consider that in 2025, when the Buss family agreed to sell their stake to Walter, sources tell me there was a provision agreed to by all the siblings called a tag-along provision. Basically, if Walter sells at any point, we can roll in our shares to that sale at the new valuation. Now, of course, Jeannie Buss or any other siblings could have foresaw that it only being a 10-month ownership period for Mark Walter. But that's what it turned out to be. Jeannie Buss's lawyer, Streisand, is contending that back in 2017, when there was another round of family drama, it was determined by the court that if the Buss siblings were to sell at any point, three trustees out of the six would have to sign off on it. Jeannie Buss, who used to run the Lakers Youth Foundation, Joey Buss, who was instrumental with the Lakers G League team over the years, and Jeannie would be the three trustees. However, in the 8 years since that court agreement, not only did they agree to the tag-along provision, but Jeannie Buss has ousted two of those trustees from the organization in Jeannie and Joey. So if this ever goes in front of a judge, the judge would have all this information to consider and weigh and meet out. And at the end of the day, it still seems somewhat implausible to me that the conclusion wouldn't be that 5/6, the majority, vast majority, wants to sell this thing. And I'm not going to be the judge to step in front of that sale.
0: Right. Well, we also are not legal specialists.
1: Right. And, well, certainly not.
2: And look, the legal argument, like, I went to college for 8 years, but I sure as hell ain't a lawyer. I don't, like, whatever, man. But just the common sense argument here, like, I thought the statement that Shams got from the Bus Five, which is going to be the most, like, remember the Hamptons Five? Now we've got the Bus Five.
1: The Bus Five.
2: But, yeah. But the Bus Five statement ended with, it is time to use this opportunity to move on and exit gracefully while we still can. Now, you can argue whether they still can, but, like, it is damn sure time to move on.
0: Well, that's one thing that Jeannie has going to have to weigh here about whether what she wants her role to be going forward. And that's something that's a conversation that can be with Bob Iger and Josh Kushner.
2: Yeah, the NBA succession show needs to end. Like, well, the show's finale.
0: What's amazing is there's been two shows about the Buss family in the last 5 years. Mm-hmm. The HBO show and then the Netflix show, which is like the Jeannie Buss story. And neither of them are going to be the best one, which is going to be about this.
2: But let me ask you this. If you're Josh Kushner and Bob Iger, I know Iger said, you know, basically, we welcome Jeannie, love it. But he left a pretty wide little lane of wiggle room unless things change. Why would they want her still there? Well, like, this is just a mess.
0: Here's the thing. At the end of the day, this is very basic, but very important. The difference between a year ago and now is that a year ago, the Buss family was the majority shareholder. Mm-hmm. And now they're not. Okay. The deal that Mark Walter made with the Buss families, with Jeannie, he had to make that deal because they were the ones deciding the control share.
1: That's right.
0: Now they are not. Okay. So one of the immutable facts I talked about with the NBA ownership is there's one control owner. Another immutable fact is if you're a minority owner, you are just that. You are to be seen and not heard. Now, Jeannie worked out this deal and it was an incredible deal for her. But at the end of the day, if you are a minority shareholder, you get good tickets. And that's just the truth. Okay. Yeah. I know a guy who is a very small owner of an NBA team, is a sliver of a team. And he will call me and ask me what his team is doing because he's 100% completely in the dark. Okay.
2: Mark Cuban?
0: I to this day don't understand, you know, Mark Cuban, who's one of the most forward thinkers in the league for the last 20 years, how his viewpoint of that was so wild.
1: Brian also said he's a small owner. Mark's probably like 6 feet tall. So it's gotta be.
0: Anyway.
2: Let me ask you this.
0: So that's one thing. This is now it's a significant share of the team. You know, 18% of the Lakers is a ton of money.
2: Yeah, divided by six is like 330 some odd million apiece.
0: Right. Okay. Secondly, Adam Streisand, her attorney, is an excellent attorney. I do not want to ever go against him in a court of law. He has successfully argued for Jeannie in the past, and his interpretation of their family trust, which he is obviously an expert in, has delivered a winning argument. Okay. And his interpretation of this, and I'm not going to get into the chapter and verse of it because I'm not an expert, but his interpretation of this might end up being correct in front of a judge and they may win. But here's what I know. Okay. Actions over words. What I know is this. When it came time to sell the Lakers to Mark Walter's group, it wasn't Jeannie Buss who made the decision. She had to get a vote. Mm-hmm. Okay.
2: Interesting.
0: And here's time to sell it again. It's not going to, well, I'm not going to.
2: Five is pretty tough numbers.
0: Right. But last year, she made this maneuver with her brothers, which broke some of her family's hearts and ruined. Baxter Holmes did a story about all this that was excellent, I think, back in January or February. But she had to have the votes a year ago to sell. All right. Thank you for listening and watching the Hoop Collective. We'll talk to you next week.
2: Adios, amigos.
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9: This is SportsCenter. Marty Hausberger, baseball on ESPN Radio right now. Phillies and Cardinals, and Philly is up 3-0 in the bottom of the third. Earlier, the Blue Jays defeated the Yankees with a big blow from Nathan Lucas.
10: Externally, all of their adds to the bullpen came internally. Hitters 2-2. And Lucas smokes it high and deep right field. Forget about this one. Second deck blast Nathan Lucas and wipe that one run away that the Yankees got back. It's a three-run lead again. 4-1 Blue Jays in the top of the eighth inning.
9: Sportsnet 590 The Fan with Toronto's 4-3 victory. Dylan Cease carried a no-hitter into the seventh inning for the Jays. Milwaukee beat Atlanta 4-1. Jake Bowers breaks a tie with a two-run homer. The Brewers have won 6 of their last 7. Atlanta has lost 5 of 6 and 7 of 9. Speaking of Atlanta, Falcons quarterback Michael Penix Jr. has been cleared to fully practice. The announcement came today from head coach Kevin Stefanski after the Falcons whacked the Indianapolis 34-6 behind perceived third stringer Jake Strand.
11: Shotgun for Strand. Looks right. Moves up in the pocket.
12: Don't get it, Jack.
11: That's him. The 5. Touchdown! Jack Strand. He just marched the Falcons 78 yards in four snaps. He went 2 for 2 passing and then ran it in from 16.
9: 92-9 the game. Strand 12 of 17 for 212 yards.
12: Hey, this is Rich Eisen. Coming up on Monday, another preseason week is in the books. We'll get you caught up. It's my 4-down season preview on the 49ers, and the comedian Sam Morril joins us in studio on Monday's Rich Eisen Show on Disney+, the ESPN app, and ESPN Radio.

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1: It is Unsportsmanlike presented by Progressive Insurance on ESPN Radio, the ESPN app, Sirius XM Channel 8, as well as ESPNU. He is David Dennis Jr. I'm Freddie Coleman, in for the two guys, Evan Corner, Chris Canty, and the lady Michelle Smallman today. Thanks for being a part of it and allowing it to be a part of you. Before we get to the Las Vegas Raiders and how much hope they really have that we can use that word and not laugh at them for the first time in a long time, Cam Pratt is not going to let this go, because when we did Pat Costello, Pat the producer, what he's over with, Pat Costello put it out there that if you cut a pizza slice in half, does that mean you have two slices? Cam believes that. David Dennis Jr., you and I believe that's just one slice of pizza that is still one slice, but just split in two because you cut it in half. Cam Pratt is definitely not going to let this go. 888-729-3776. 888-SAY-ESPN. What say you? Do you have two slices and you cut it in half, or you just cut that slice in half, made two slices, but it's still a same slice? Cam, that's where you're standing on.
2: Yes, and I agree, or I concede that everyone is against me in this room. So here's my pitch. Okay. There is no set specific size for a slice of pizza, right? You can cut, typically a pizza is cut into 8 slices, but not always. Sometimes 4, 12, sometimes 12, 16. Sometimes 16. Uh-huh. So is it about when you receive the pizza, how it's cut? Because if it's cut into 4, then you cut that big, you know, 4/4 of a pizza slice in half, and you have 8 slices of pizza. Those are 8 different slices of pizza. They're just originally cut into 4 slices. Now you have 8 slices if you cut it again when you receive it from the box or from the store or from whatever like that. So my original point is that there is no set size for a slice of pizza. So if you cut a slice of pizza in half, you just have 2 slices now.
3: If someone walked up to me while I was eating a slice of pizza and cut it in half, I wouldn't be like, great, here's still my slice of pizza.
2: You have a smaller slice of pizza now.
3: Half of a slice of pizza now.
2: You have a slice of pizza that is smaller than the original slice that you have.
3: You took half of my slice.
4: Yeah.
2: Half the slice. That's true, but now you have a slice. You still have a slice. It's just smaller.
4: I think this is, I think what you're getting to is the difference between analytics and the eye test. That's what we're talking about.
1: Clearly.
4: And analytically.
2: This is a nerd's issue?
4: This is a nerd's issue. Analytically, mathematically,
1: Your kidney,
4: these are two slices of pizza.
1: Your kidney socially, Atkinson in this argument and Pat Costello with the New York Knicks and Mike Brown.
4: There you go. Analytically,
2: I'm up 3-0 in this
4: debate. Analytically, you've given them two slices of pizza. Analytically, you have two slices of pizza. But in a series, you only got one slice of pizza.
5: This is why people shake nerds.
4: Yes, this is exactly why people ate nerds. And analytically, you've created two slices of pizza. Socially, and by all human interaction, it's you've cut my slice of pizza in half.
1: I clearly understand where Cam is coming from in terms of analytics, but I'm using the eye test. Especially, you told me the truth. Now, if I don't know the truth, if I just walked around the corner and you hand me a slice of pizza, but you got to tell me the whole truth. That's
2: no, I don't. That's the thing.
1: Yeah, you kind of do.
2: You don't have to. Yeah, I understand.
1: You really should morally when it comes to this.
2: I agree. Morally, yes, you should do that. But again, if you say, Freddie, we're in the hallway and I have a box of pizza that is cut into 8 slices and I cut one in half and you walk around the corner and I hand you one of those slices that I have just cut in half. Yes, you have cut that slice in half. But you are now holding a slice of pizza, are you not? You didn't know that it was originally a bigger slice of pizza.
4: So
2: you're holding a slice of pizza.
1: It's a dishonest slice of pizza.
4: This is based on deceit. This is based on deceit.
2: Right. And again, I agree. Morally, that would not be the right thing to do. The right thing is to give him a bigger slice of pizza. I would never do that to Freddie. I'm just saying, hypothetically, if I were to, he'd be like, oh, thank you for this slice of pizza. Pretty small, but it's still a slice.
1: I'm glad
4: And this is why Daryl Morey keeps getting fired from jobs.
1: No, this is not why Daryl Morey keeps getting fired from jobs. Daryl Morey keeps getting fired from jobs because he uses analytics. Yeah, exactly. He uses analytics in the wrong way.
4: This is using analytics in the wrong way. This is using analytics to lie and cheat people out of pizza.
1: Exactly.
4: Out of a thing that they deserve to have the most. The people that like one of the foundational joys in the world is pizza.
2: Don't take it there. That's not what the debate is. We're not talking about starving people or taking away their pizza.
4: Conceptually,
2: we are talking about if you cut a slice of pizza in half, you have two smaller slices of pizza. I would never do that to someone.
4: No, you're saying if I sent you to the store and said, yo, can you go get me a slice of pizza? And you came back and I gave you, here's $10, go give me a slice of pizza.
1: Right.
4: And you came back and cut my slice, cut that slice that I paid for in half.
1: A slice of pizza? Where are you living at?
4: Connecticut, I guess.
1: No, like, there's no way in hell a slice of pizza in Connecticut is $10.
4: If I gave you $10, theoretically.
1: You better come back on a pie.
2: He's giving some change.
4: Are you going to cut my change in half? You can cut my dollar bill in half and say, true. Hey, I still that give you a dollar bill. True.
3: If Cam walked in and was eating half of your slice of pizza, you wouldn't be like, oh, at least I still have a slice.
4: I still have a slice of pizza. I'd be like, you took half of my slice of pizza.
2: I'm not saying you wouldn't be upset about it, but you'd still be holding a slice
3: half
2: of pizza.
3: Half of the slice of pizza.
2: You'd be holding a slice of pizza smaller than the original slice.
4: You would owe me the rest of my pizza.
2: I don't disagree with that.
3: You're the Daryl Morey of pizza.
1: I think
4: Daryl Morey, absolutely.
1: I think Cam's playing really a lot of weird games with circumference and pizza in when it comes to slice involving that.
2: We got radius, we got diameter. I'm trying to do some
4: I feel like I've learned a lot about who I can and cannot trust.
1: Exactly.
2: Again, you're bringing it back to the moral argument. We're talking about just facts. If you have a slice and you cut it in half, you got two slices now.
1: Because heaven forbid the moral arguments and facts can't be in the same sense.
2: You're trying to appeal to people's emotions. I'm making the logical argument. Mm-hmm. You're doing the pathos, which I appreciate.
1: Well, logically, you're a liar when it comes to pizza and slices.
2: I wouldn't lie to people like that. I'm just saying the idea of it would be two slices if you were to cut a slice in half because there's no set size for the slice.
4: This is what happens. This is what happens. You do the analytics thing. Uh-huh. You say, hey, this guy's not average. His averages are going down. And you cut him and you mess with the locker room chemistry and the team falls apart because you're not thinking about the human element of this whole thing. Yeah. That's what Cam's doing by stealing people's pizza.
1: And next thing you know, you're down 4-0 in the series. You're paying James Harden 3 years, $97 million.
2: There you go. It's a straw man argument.
1: I don't know. Lindsay in Boston, listening to us on 6XM Channel 80.
4: You don't eat pizza with a straw? What are you talking about?
1: Thanks for joining us on the sports, like David Dennis Jr., Freddie Coleman, in for Evan Cohen, and Chris Candy, Michelle Smallman. Lindsay, Cam believes that he is right, that if you cut a pizza slice in half, you have two slices. We think he's wrong. Lindsay, what side are you on?
6: I am with you guys. Cam, you're so wrong. It doesn't matter. It was one slice of pizza. There can, if you cut one slice into 17 slices, it's still one slice.
2: Wait, then is an entire pizza just one big slice of pizza? Because you cut those into...
6: Does anyone give you one pizza and say, here's a slice? No.
4: Yeah.
6: It's a whole pizza. I go to the store, I buy a slice.
1: Yeah. It's a pizza pie that they cut into slices. It's not one big slice of pizza.
4: Nobody says, I got a whole big pizza slice, a large pizza slice.
3: Everyone's on the same page as to what constitutes a slice of pizza here. Cam's trying to split hairs.
1: He's using the word circumference for his own ill-gotten gains when it comes to pizza and slices. That's what
2: Lindsay said. If you cut a slice into 17 different pieces, then it's still one slice.
1: Yeah,
2: that proves that there is no set size for
3: Cam,
2: a slice of pizza.
3: Mike Greenberg famously eats pizza with a fork.
2: With a fork, which is insane.
3: Are all of those pieces that he's cutting
4: every
3: slices
4: bite,
3: of pizza?
4: Every bite is a slice of pizza.
2: How you cut the slice of pizza. That's how he's eating his pizza.
3: No, but that's a slice, according
4: to you. So is Greeny eating 12 slices of pizza every time he eats
2: pizza?
3: But there's no set size, Cam.
2: He's taking bites of his slice of pizza.
4: No. Every bite, every piece of the pie.
3: There's no standard slice, so he's cutting off small slices.
2: It has to be slice-shaped. If you cut it straight up and down the middle.
4: What are we debating?
2: We're debating what a slice is. That's a slice. If you cut it straight up and down the middle.
4: If Greeny cuts like 12 different slivers.
2: He's having bites.
4: Mm-hmm. If he cuts them all in triangle, like that first bite of pizza is a triangle. The first bite of pizza is a triangle.
3: Yeah, it's just a small piece of pizza.
4: The first bite everybody takes with pizza is a triangle. So am I now eating two slices of pizza at least every time
2: you got to cut it into a slice shape with the crust and split it.
4: Why the crust got to be involved? Crust does not determine.
2: That's what a slice of pizza is.
4: Now you're talking about
3: what a slice is.
4: Now the crust has to be part of a slice. I thought it was just about shape.
1: I thought it was just about circumference.
2: Not an L. You guys got slices of pizza cut one in half.
1: Mark in Tennessee, watching us on ESPNU. Mark, Cam believes that if you cut a slice of pizza in half, you have two slices. We say he's completely out of his circumference. Mark in Tennessee, what say you?
7: Hey, come on, guys. It's a pizza. It's the way it's cut in the box. You guys are in New York. You pick up a slice out of a box, and you pick up a slice on the road. You're able to fold it. You cut it in half, you can't fold that slice.
1: See? There we go. Mark in Tennessee.
2: Oh, so now if you can fold it?
1: Oh, yeah, you got to fold it.
4: Well, your mom's like, it's got to have crust. Now we got to have crust to make it a slice.
2: God forbid I want my pizza to have crust.
3: When you fold it, Cam, you're folding it in half.
4: In half.
2: What does that mean?
3: I mean, it's two halves of the slice of pizza. You're folding it in half. You're not folding into two slices.
2: Well, you're not breaking
4: but
2: it.
4: But if I cut it in half and combine those halves, now I'm eating two slices of pizza versus if
3: according
4: I just fold it.
3: It's not a sandwich.
1: Yeah, right. Exactly. It's not a sandwich. Well said. What Mark said. It's not a sandwich. Are you done, Cam? Are you going to stand on business?
2: Yeah.
4: So wait, what if I'm doing Detroit style? And we're not in the slice. No slices at all. What are we doing now?
1: Chicago pizza style.
2: Then it's pieces.
1: Oh, we cleared that up. Brian in North Carolina on 99.9 The Fan. Brian Cam believes he is right that if you cut a pizza slice in half, you now have two slices. We say he's completely out of his pizza pie mind. Brian, what say you?
8: Guys, I'm just glad you're taking time this morning to really have what's an important debate here. I mean, we're living in a society. And everyone knows that I'm not going to – Cam, you can't sully the good name of a slice and a Coke, arguably the greatest meal in the history of the planet. When you grab a slice, it's a slice. And if you give me half of that, we're throwing hands, dude. It's a slice. It's in an eighth. It's an eighth of a pizza. Everybody knows what it looks like. A slice is a slice.
2: Not every pizza is cut into eight.
8: Okay, but a traditional
3: move the goalposts
8: pizza.
3: On I mean, us.
8: When you talk about
2: that's what
8: pizza.
2: I've been saying the entire time.
4: Wait, but also a slice is not always a triangle, though.
1: It could be a square.
4: It could be a square.
2: Sure.
1: It could be a square, yes.
4: So,
1: it
3: could be on Greeny's fork.
4: Right. So a slice does not even have to include the crust if it's not a triangle. A slice can be any shape.
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1: It is the Golics here on ESPN Radio, at the Golics on all social media. Steve Ballmer and the Clippers, been under the microscope for the last year. Are they almost out on the other side? We'll find out. ESPN senior writer Baxter Holmes, kind enough to join us now. He, along with Don Van Natta, Ramona Shelburne, part of the reporting yesterday that, again, as you heard in the intro, says the NBA has no evidence that Ballmer funneled money to Kawhi Leonard via sponsor. Baxter, good morning. We appreciate you giving us some time today. So let's start there. As you look at and assess the situation now with your guys' report that they have no proof of that, but are looking into the issue of the Clippers introducing Kawhi to sponsors, how likely are we looking at an actual punishment here coming down for the Clippers based on what you guys know now?
16: Well, it's going to come down to the talks between all sides on this, and whether the Clippers are willing to accept any of the findings or any proposed punishment from the league, and then what that's based on. And I want to state here, I know this might sound like a kind of a weird process, or why are they even talking about this? Why can't the NBA just hand down a punishment? And it's because this is cap circumvention, and therefore it falls under the collective bargaining agreement. And there's a particular process that it has to follow there that's not very intuitive. And Adam Silver is not the judge, jury, and executioner in this matter. The different parties have to come to the table and kind of agree on what the outcome is, or it heads to arbitration, where a neutral person is going to look at everything. There'll be a hearing potentially. There'll be new witness testimony, you know, discovery documents, things like that. And then that person would make the decision. And after that could Adam Silver then issue any kind of punishment. But as we stand here today, I would say that we're kind of at an impasse. The Clippers are refusing to accept any kind of finding related to cap circumvention or any punishment associated there with that. And the league is looking at introductions, which some sources have told us, if you're going to build a cap circumvention case and you're just focusing on the introductions, that likely is not going to be enough to survive an arbitration case.
17: So that's what I was going to ask. Let's just buy the Clippers reasoning, which I don't know if a lot of people do, and say they just introduced Kawhi Leonard to these companies. And what these companies did with Kawhi Leonard, they have no idea. Is introduction going to end up, maybe not now, but maybe in the future, going to be a disciplinary reasoning to do something down the road?
16: It's a great question, one that I posed to several people. And what people, particularly close to the players' union, but not only the players' union, but others have said to us, is that if there is any kind of effort to basically police or impact policies regarding players' opportunities to make money. And introductions, I should note here, it is something that the league in its best practices presentation to teams that it encourages. It's a common practice around the league. I heard from people yesterday reaffirming that. But if the league were to try to use this as a kind of referendum or a way to reform policies around introductions, you could expect that the union, amongst others, would push back hard on that. I mean, as kind of the saying goes, if there's anything that impacts people's ability to earn money, in this case, NBA players, that's going to cause a fight, shall we say? So I don't, you know, I would just say that is a very hot button issue. The idea of like trying to police introductions or make that a thing that teams have to be more mindful of or something like that. It's going to be a hot button issue if the league chooses to go after that.
1: ESPN senior writer Baxter Holmes, kind enough to join us again. Part of the reporting that the NBA has no evidence that Steve Ballmer funneled money to Kawhi Leonard. The NBA, for what it's worth, spokesperson came out yesterday and it sort of vaguely refuted some of the, you know, called significant and numerous inaccuracies in the reporting that you guys did. Do you have any idea what the NBA's dispute with the way that you guys have reported the situation is?
16: I can't speak to that. We reached out to the NBA for comment several times all throughout our reporting. We stand by our reporting.
17: So do we think that other owners, and I haven't heard, obviously they're not going to comment on this, but that other owners maybe are keeping quiet about this, or if they are, because this is more a practice done around the league than not?
16: I think that other teams, other owners, like policies around, you know, I think that they're, well, first of all, there's an NBA Board of Governors meeting in September. And so behind the scenes, there's, I think that's kind of an inflection point of where we'll have a better understanding. I think, you know, there might not be a ton more clarity, but I think we'll have a better understanding of where things are at this moment after the mid-September meeting. I think that other owners, you know, they want to see how things play out. There's, look, Steve Ballmer is certainly looked at, I would say, amongst some owners in a certain way because his vast wealth is so much bigger than everybody else's. I mean, it's really hard to quantify in some ways. But there's been a lot of attention on this case. Adam Silver works for the owners, but he has also forecast throughout this entire, you know, ever since this investigation began, that they are going to look at the evidence. They're going to follow the facts where they lead them. You know, he said previously, and we mentioned it in our story, that like if there was the kind of just the appearance of impropriety, but not actual evidence of it, that he would be reluctant to act. And so, you know, look, the talks between the league and the Clippers are ongoing. And it's all the more complicated because there's a trade hanging in the balance involving Kawhi Leonard.
18: Yeah. Oh, by the way, waiting to see if he can head on back to Toronto, where he won a championship not too long ago. Certainly a fascinating and impactful situation in a lot of ways that bears monitoring. Baxter, while we had you here, also wanted to touch briefly on the Lakers just because, and if people, you know, hadn't read it or needed a refresher, back in January of this year, you wrote a piece on the Buss family in the wake of the sale to then Mark Walter. Obviously, Mark Walter going through his own, you know, bouts of interesting times right now that's led to the sale of the team to Josh Kushner and Bob Iger, and that's brought the Buss family back into the spotlight here. You know, based on the story you did, the reporting you've done around that situation, does this all seem to be just the Buss sibling infighting working its way into the mechanics of a sale right now?
16: I think that's a fair way to put it. I certainly was on a lot of calls yesterday with sources close to the matter. And, you know, one of the things that somebody brought up was like, it always had to end this way.

0: terms of them trying to sell the final 17.8% of the Bus Family Trust. There's been fighting for years. There's been fighting, particularly ever since Dr. Jerry Buss died, in 2013. And it's only escalated. It's been a constant power struggle in some ways. Right now, we have a situation where five of the six siblings want to sell the final 17.8% of the trust. Jeannie is holding out. And, at the end of the day, the lawyers are going to do well, as they often do in these matters. I can't sit here and tell you which direction it's going to head. I can only say that it feels fitting.
1: That's probably as well as anyone is going to put it in a very complicated situation. Baxter, appreciate it so much. Thanks for all the work and thanks for some time this morning.
0: Thanks for having me, gentlemen. I appreciate it.
1: All right. So again, there we go. The Buss family was always going to end this way. And for Kawhi Leonard, Steve Ballmer, and the Clippers, this really becomes a situation that right now is a negotiation. And based on the way Baxter framed that, which I think is important, this idea that if they can't agree on something, it goes to arbitration, I think really incentivizes the Clippers to try and find some resolution to this beforehand, because I don't know if arbitration and an independent look at this is going to be their friend.
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1: 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It's all Philadelphia, 7-0 in the fifth.

0: 5th. Two teams going in opposite directions, with Milwaukee taking care of the Braves again today.
1: Here's the 2-2. And Jake, a fly ball to center. Harris is back. Harris at the track, looking up. It is gone! Jake Bowers with one of the at-bats of the year. And the Brewers take a 3-1 lead here in the third.
0: 620 WTMJ with the Brewers 4-1 victory. The Brewers have won 6 of their last 7 games. Atlanta has lost 5 of 6. Texas coach Steve Sarkisian said today that linebacker T'Anthony Smith was dismissed from the program for conduct detrimental to the team. Smith appeared in 12 games last year, made his first career start against Michigan in the Cheez-It Citrus Bowl, where he had 9 tackles and 2 interceptions. Alabama named Keelon Russell their starting quarterback for the season today. ESPN radio host Sam Ravitch has a theory.
2: The fact that DeBoer went with Keelon Russell tells me that the offensive line is not where it needs to be, because Austin Mack is more of a pocket passer.
0: Russell appeared in 2 games during his freshman season last year with the Crimson Tide. Quarterback J.J. McCarthy would have played longer today if he had not gotten banged up during a rough first quarter in the Vikings' 13-3 loss to the Ravens. Those words from Coach Kevin O'Connell after the loss. McCarthy absorbed 3 hits and a sack from the Ravens, and O'Connell said the plan was to give him at least one more series than the 4 that he got.
3: Hey, this is Rich Eisen. Coming up on Monday, another preseason week is in the books. We'll get you caught up. It's my 4 down season preview on the 49ers, and the comedian Sam Morrill joins us in studio on Monday's Rich Eisen Show on Disney+, the ESPN app, and ESPN Radio.

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1: It's Matt Myron on ESPN Radio, presented by Progressive Insurance. The youngest MC from Minneapolis, Myron Metcalf. Matt Jones here on a Tuesday. He's in Minneapolis. I'm in West Palm Beach, Florida, and we welcome everybody. I enjoyed reliving getting to hear you on the microphone yesterday, Myron.
2: I wasn't prepared. Like, if you give me some time, it's almost like somebody getting back into game shape. If you give me some time, I'll give you time.
1: We're doing that again at some point. I just know Like, I'll I'm going to give you a chance.
2: I'll be ready.
1: All right, so we're going to do something we haven't done on this show before, but I sometimes do on my local show, but I want to bring it here because I like the interaction with fans. We are the show on ESPN that wants to talk to you all as much as we can. So it is going to be Ask Anything Tuesday. You can call in 888-SAY-ESPN and ask us any question with some caveats. We're not trying to do something controversial. I mean, it can be like sports controversial, but like, I don't want you, don't call about politics, or you don't call about like just things that make people, this is fun, right? 888-SAY-ESPN, but it's Ask Anything Tuesday. You pick it, we will answer. And the phone lines are open. So this is a good chance to see what our audience can bring, Myron, and see if they have good questions for us on a Tuesday afternoon.
2: Yeah, I'm ready to answer most things, but I also reserve the right to plead the fifth. So we'll see.
1: Well, I'll push you if need be. I mean, just need it to be fun-loving. That's really
2: lighthearted.
1: And the good thing is I need this because I'm a little depressed. I just saw this news flash across the wire. Well, I guess it wasn't The Wire. I don't even know what that means.
2: what is that? Yeah.
1: AP wire. What did you was it literally a wire? Why is it called The Wire? I wasn't back a journalist if people don't know.
2: Well, back in the day, you know, they sent telegrams. So I think like it was like an actual news would come down the wire. Well, yeah, when news first traveled around the world,
1: you mean telegram?
2: Telegram, right? Telegraph? Which one is it?
1: I don't know. You're the one that's supposed to be a journalist. 888-SAY-ESPN.
2: The thing where you would like send it across the country, it was on a wire, I believe.
1: Well, I saw this. I don't think that's the correct answer, but I saw this today.
2: I might have made that.
1: Columbia House. You remember when we were kids and you would look on the back of a magazine and it would say 12 CDs for for a penny or something like
2: 34
1: that?
2: 34 cents. Yeah.
1: Columbia House is shutting down. They will no longer run their mail order CD business starting September 15th. No new orders from Columbia House, which begs the question. How in the world are they still were they still going today? I was shocked to learn that Columbia House was still in business. People were still ordering CDs by the mail, Myron.
2: Who? I mean, I thought definitely Columbia House was over by like 2003. People are still buying CDs. Where are the CDs? Like, who's buying CDs?
1: Apparently people are, but not after September 15th. Columbia House is ending. So pour one out. The young people will never know the joy of getting a magazine. Usually it was Parade magazine that would be in the Sunday newspaper. And on the back of... we didn't get Jet at Middlesbrough.
2: I know y'all didn't get Jet and Ebony.
1: The Middlesbrough post office refused to deliver Jet.
2: They wouldn't let it through?
1: Yeah, they were like, what is this? Parade magazine or something like that, and you would check the 12 CDs you wanted.
2: Yep.
1: And you would give them a dollar, and then you thought you were home free, but then of course you ended up ultimately having to buy like 50 more. But like that was such a thrill when you were a kid.
2: It was, that was the era where like you ended up paying nine easy payments of $13.99 for stuff.
1: Well, they would send you one every month after that.
2: They would.
1: It would be like regular price, which would be $27 or something.
2: Yeah, I didn't know they were still like how many people could be in that department in 2026,
1: I don't know.
2: Like, who's packaging the CDs?
1: R.I.P. Columbia House.
2: R.I.P.
1: Sorry
2: Columbia
1: to see that
2: House.
1: In. The other thing is we have Mikey sitting in on the board. And if for people who don't know, Mike Easty, he's been at ESPN for a long time. He is a very grumpy middle-aged man. All right, he comes in, he's very angry. And today it was great. He goes, "You know who I don't like? Fernando Mendoza."
2: Yeah.
1: And I said, "Why?" And he goes, "He's just too happy." This is the clip of Mikey. This is the clip of Fernando Mendoza today that made Mikey say the Raiders quarterback is just too happy.
3: Able to go against the Texans defense, which is also a top defense in the league, go against them, be able to get some reps with the ones against the superstars on their defense, and then obviously their twos are fantastic as well. We got so much work, whether it was move the ball, first down, third down, red zone, 2 minute. There's so many situations, and I believe overall it was a positive day. There were plays that I loved and plays that I wish I had back, but in reality, that's a lie. I wish I didn't have them back because it's a growing experience, and it's practice. It's practice, and this is what I love, and it's just a beautiful day to play football here, and I'm so happy. I have so many things to learn from today.
4: Way too happy.
2: I love that. I love it. What do you mean, way too happy? That's who he is.
4: 10 players who got injured today in practice, and he's just loving life.
1: But isn't that a great attitude to have? Yeah. Like, I wouldn't want to change the things that didn't work. I'm happy for what didn't work because I will learn from it, Myron. Isn't that nice?
2: Well, he has that glass half full attitude, and I love it. Also, so I really support authentic nerds. Like, if you're a fake nerd, like if you're just kind of pretending, that I don't like that. But Fernando Mendoza, I think that's just actually who he is.
1: So you think he's really?
2: I love it.
1: You think he's really as cheesy as he comes off? Because he's sort of. I mean, I will agree with Mikey that he comes off as very, very cheesy.
2: Yeah, no, I bet, but cheesy. But I think that's exactly who he is. Like, that was the kid who was taking notes when we took a trip to the planetarium. You know, like he was that kid. And but that's like actually who he is.
1: He took notes at the planetarium.
2: Yeah.
1: Okay.
2: Yeah. Like, you know, always the teacher would call him up to explain the math problem on the board. Yeah, like, that's who he is, though. I don't think he's faking it. If you saw him in Indiana, that's how he was, too.
1: But we need to do more to support. Like the guy.
4: Well, yeah. Was that guy well-liked in school? That guy that took notes at the planetarium?
2: Yeah, because he ended up being the football star. Like, he was authentic.
4: No, they didn't end up being the football star. It just happens.
2: He was. He actually was, though.
4: Okay.
2: Do you know where he went to school? He went to, like, one of the most prominent high schools in Miami. I bet that dude has more swagger than you realize. He just has a little nerdy side.
1: He doesn't have any swagger.
2: He's from Miami.
1: Let me ask you a question. Are we going to ever see a picture? He's in Vegas. Are we ever going to see a picture in the next 3 years of Mendoza at a club doing something? Like, is he ever going to show anything but, "Hello there, young fellas. It's great to play football for the Las Vegas Raiders." Are we ever going to see it?
2: No, I don't think Vegas is going to get to him. No, I don't think he's going to be in Vegas.
1: So he's not going to.
2: But I think he'll go with his teammates, though.
1: You don't think he'll one day is dating Alex Earl?
2: No, I don't know what his dating situation is. I think he'll go out with his teammates, though.
1: Okay.
2: Again, I think he's authentic. He may not partake.
1: So who's an athlete?
2: He's definitely
1: like
2: going to enjoy it.
1: I'll give you one that I think is a little bit like. He's a little bit like Carl Towns was.
2: That's a good comparison.
1: Isn't that kind of a comparison?
2: Good comparison. Yep. Yeah, a little bit of quirkiness. Some people may say a little nerdy, but that's actually who they are.
1: But he just needs his Jordan Woods, right? He needs to go find his Jordan Woods.
2: And I think being in Vegas, like, there's automatic cool that's added to him just by being in Las Vegas.
1: I got you.
2: So he gets that.
1: It is Ask Anything Tuesday. We got folks on the phone. Let's just get going. We got back-to-back Jacksonville's. Bob, go ahead.
2: Uh-oh.
5: Hey, guys, just want to say Mendoza went to Columbus High School, by the way. That's not a frou-frou high school. That's just your average public high school in Miami.
1: Well, good.
2: Average public high school that also had Cameron Boozer and a bunch of other really high-level athletes. So when you say normal public school, what do you mean?
5: It's not St. Thomas Aquinas, which is a manufacturer private school.
1: All right, listen, we're a national radio show. We can't be arguing about Miami high school bouginess. Go ahead, Bob. What's your question?
5: I got it, guys. Hey, the other day after if it weren't for Annette, Ellie De La Cruz put one into the third row. Zach Cozart on X put out that Ellie De La Cruz was lazy. I agree with that because he gets picked off way too much. He strikes out a whole lot and just seems to not care and only plays when he does care. What do you guys think?
1: I disagree. I'm a big Ellie De La Cruz guy. He does make a lot of errors, but he's a little bit, Myron, like working maybe with me. You have to accept that occasionally I'm going to get frustrated, but maybe there's a payoff in the end. Ellie De La Cruz, I'm a big Ellie guy. I like all these young guys in baseball, Myron, including, I know Skeens has dropped off, but Miz, these guys with a lot of personality. Baseball needs that. People don't know Ellie as much because he's in Cincinnati, but if he had that spotlight, people would see it. I'm pro.
2: Yeah, I think when he commits these errors, it's actually just him daydreaming about where he's going to live in L.A.
1: See, I,
2: like, I think that's kind of where
1: he's not leaving.
2: He's going, do I live on the beach? Do I live inland?
1: Nobody wants to leave Cincinnati. Have you had the chili?
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1: It's the people. It's the people. 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
16: Ananobi gets it into Brunson. Brunson pulls a quick three off the front rim. No, tip it, good for the lead with 1.2 seconds to go. OG Ananobi flying out of nowhere. And this place is rocking at the Garden.
17: Mark Kevins with that great call from ESPN Raider back in game four. The Knicks take a 3-1 lead. They win the NBA championship, going on to win game five and taking the series from the Spurs 4-1. It is a pleasure to bring in OG Ananobi, who was here on behalf of Essential Water. Had a great event as they took over Times Square in New York City earlier today. And he and a street ball team recreated his now iconic game four winning shot that happened in the NBA finals versus the Spurs. OG, number one, thanks for joining us. And number two, it's been a little over 2 months since all that happened involving you and the Knicks bringing the NBA championship back to New York City for the first time since 1973. What has it been like for you and your teammates since then?
18: It's been really cool. You know, I mean, that was our goal. We came to the season and we accomplished it. So it's really cool. I think everyone feels really nice about it. And we're also just excited for the next season to start.
19: OG, I want you to speak on the team chemistry. I think that's a big part. In whatever sport that you're playing, the chemistry that guys are able to have with one another, or ladies if it's females playing, talk about the importance of chemistry and why it needs to be had when it comes to sports.
18: I think it's very important, you know, because, I mean, when you're out there, you're playing for each other, you're sacrificing, you're working together to accomplish a goal, you know. You have leadership from your coaches and staff. So it's important for everyone to be on the same page and, you know, have the same goal in mind.
17: How have you been able to keep your feet on planet Earth? Because I guarantee you, everywhere you've gone, whether it's Good Morning America, the streets of New York, anywhere else, everybody is just glad handling you, slapping you on the back, OG. How have you been able to stay grounded with all this surrounding, helping the Knicks win their first championship since 1973?
18: Just by, you know, just always remaining the same person, no matter what's going on, good or bad, just always remaining the same, no matter what.
19: If I was to tell you that the OG Anunoby, who tore up his knee at Indiana, would be an NBA champion, not once, but twice, mm-hmm. what would you say to that?
18: If you had told me that when?
19: When you was at Indiana.
18: Oh, I would have believed you.
17: No.
19: That's what I'm talking about.
17: I love the faith and confidence. Why would you have believed Harry Douglas if he told you that back in Indiana, OG?
18: Just because, you know, I've always worked hard, you know, I think I've always played the right way and been on winning teams and, you know, helped teams win and done all the right things. So I wouldn't have been surprised hearing that.
19: What was that mindset like? I tore my ACL OG back in 2009, and it was a process getting back. What was your mindset during that time when you tore your ACL back in college?
18: Just to improve and get better. Just move past it, improve, get better.
17: Not just one-time NBA champion, but two-time NBA champion, OG Anunoby of the New York Knicks, joining us in Freddie and Harry on ESPN Radio and the ESPN app, thanks to Essential Water, having a chance to be a part of a great event where those two, OG Anunoby and Essential Water, they're going to take over Times Square with a fan fest, part of the Essential Supercharged Court. One of the things we've noticed about you, OG, is that no matter what the moment is, you always stay in the moment. You've always been great having that kind of perspective, whether you helped the Raptors win a championship and now the New York Knicks doing that. And having a chance to do that on that kind of level. I don't know what your dreams were like when you were younger, but why do I get the sense a lot of this is a part of a lot of dreams coming true for you in the NBA?
18: I mean, that's always been one of my dreams to, you know, win a championship. I think that's every kid's dream and whatever they want to do, but especially like sport and football, basketball, baseball, is to win a championship and, you know, play at the highest level and succeed. So, yeah, it's definitely something I've always wanted to do, and I've been blessed to be able to do it twice now.
19: Now, when it comes to winning an NBA championship, there are going to be a lot of people, especially when you win it in New York, a lot of people patting you on the back, telling you how great you are. I know your head coach, and also because you guys are so great with one another, you guys are going to preach living the moment, the now, the next thing, the 2026-27 season. What's the mindset going into this year versus last year?
18: I mean, the same. You know, try to build throughout the regular season, improve from start to finish, and then peak towards the end, towards the end of the regular season, into the playoffs, peak, and then win the championship again. I think that's every team's goal. Every team wants to improve as the year goes on, and I think it's just important to stay focused and take it one game at a time and appreciate the regular season and know it's for improving and learning from wins and losses, just so you can be ready for the playoffs where it's unpredictable. You just have to stay even throughout the whole time.
17: One of your goals has always been giving back. You had a chance to do that in your birthplace of London, England. You teamed up the mayor of London, Sadiq Khan, to improve the public basketball infrastructure in your birthplace. You lived in London until you were 4 years of age. Your family moved to Missouri. And there are going to be public courts with your name surrounding that, having a chance to give back, OG. What does that mean to you to have a chance to be a part of something like that, to help out and have a chance for kids to play on courts that you had a chance to not play on, but to give them the opportunity, maybe the next OG Anunoby coming out of London?
18: I mean, it's an amazing feeling, you know. I mean, just going back there and seeing the excitement for basketball from boys and girls, you know, just giving them the opportunity to play on court and hopefully build their love of basketball. And even if they don't want to play basketball, just give them something to do, you know. Be around friends, hang out, have a good time. I think it's really cool. It's really exciting.
19: You look at the schedule, opening night, Tuesday, October 20th, 7 p.m. on NBC. You guys are going to put up that banner, get your rings for winning the NBA championship. But when that moment is done, across from you will be LeBron James and Jaylen Brown, those guys joining the Philadelphia 76ers. What are you looking forward to in that matchup versus a team that a lot of people feel like on the same level as you guys right now?
18: I mean, I think anytime you get to compete and play a game, I think everyone's always excited. So I think it'll be fun to play against another good team. I mean, every year there's turnover or player movement. So, yeah, Sixers, they added some really great players. I think it'll be fun to play against them. But I think we're just focused on ourselves and our team and not really worry about anyone else.
17: Why do I get the sense that when LeBron James signed with Philadelphia, when Jaylen Brown was traded to Philadelphia, that OG Anunoby just shrugged his shoulders and says, we'll see you in the season?
18: Oh, I mean, yeah, I mean, that's, I think everyone does that. I mean, that's all you can do. Yeah, I mean, I think no one really worried about any other team. You know, like I said, player movement happens every year, and they were already a great team, and they added a bunch of guys actually this summer. But I mean, they're going to be a great team. They're very well coached. Nick Nurse is a great coach. So yeah, it'll be exciting to play against them. It'll be fun. It'll be a good time.
19: Who is the one person within the New York Knicks organization that at any time could get OG Anunoby to laugh?
18: Laugh. Probably Cat or Landry Shamet. Or Tyler Kolek, actually.
17: Okay. Well, Tyler made everybody laugh almost getting put back by the police.
19: At the parade.
17: At the parade. I don't think that's what he intended to do, OG, trying to make you laugh that way.
18: No, that was funny. It was funny. Everyone enjoyed that.
17: Two-time NBA champion OG Anunoby and Freddie and Harry on ESPN Radio and the ESPN app. How much are you looking forward to with Essential Water? You get a chance to hit the court in the middle of Times Square. OG, you get a chance with the Gersh Park streetball team that's going to recreate your iconic Game 4 buzzer beater. How much fun is that going to be for you being a part of that, courtesy of you and Essential Water?
18: I think it's going to be a lot of fun, you know. I mean, I've always been a fan of the brand. I've always drank the water when I'm playing and when I'm not playing, like off the court. Always hydrated me very well. I've always been a big fan, so being able to partner with them is really exciting and really cool. You know, we share the same vision. And I'm just really excited to see all the fans and just have a great day for Essentia.
17: Hey, OG, we really appreciate the time because we know it's been one of those kind of off seasons that you dreamed of, and having everything, winning an NBA championship, especially bringing that to my New York Knicks. Keep on keeping on, my friend. Enjoy the rest of the off season, and we'll see you during the season. And take care, and God bless you, and be well.
18: Sounds good. Thank you guys so much.
20: All right. Of course, we're getting ready for football and all the excitement. That's all right. Well and great. But right. I'm glad we had OG on today. Just a reminder, Freddie.
17: Amen,
20: like for the folks who've been on vacation, for the folks who might have been in South Carolina, like
17: sure.
20: Eric, that may have been busy and forgot that the New York Knicks
17: are the world champions.
20: NBA world champions. For the folks who forgot.
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Marty Hausberger, Phillies and Cardinals on ESPN Radio right now, and it is a rout. Philadelphia up 11-1 in the seventh. The Yankees lost to Toronto 4-3 and may have lost another pitcher. Starter Ryan Weathers exited the 4-3 loss in the fourth inning with left forearm discomfort. Weathers underwent imaging, but the Yankees have not updated his condition. At least five.